0: Put your little roots into the dirt. Very gently, very carefully. And press the dirt down around them. And then we add the rest of the dirt almost to the top. And we press it down. Not too hard, just enough to make you feel safe. Secure. There we are.
1: You see, Michael? Marianne? Annabelle, see? She's going to be all right.
2: You think she really will
1: be? Oh, yes. Yes,
0: I'm going to set her here on the windowsill. Let the sun pour all over her.
2: Well, shouldn't you start taking down the other plants?
0: No, not yet. They've had an awful shock.
2: Yeah, but honey, the furniture movers at the other apartment, they must be going crazy wondering where we are.
0: Well, you go. You take the car and go over there.
2: What about you?
0: Come back for me later.
2: Okay. Like, in an hour?
0: Well, make it a couple of hours.
2: Okay, baby.
0: Baby boats of silver moon sailing on the sea. Yes, my dear ones, rest.

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1: The next time you pass by a plant, stop and look. Make a little bow or tip your hat. And if its leaves flutter and make a sound, listen. It may be trying to tell you something. I'll be back shortly.
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0: are we to use living things, like old shoes, and throw them away when they are worn out or broken with service? Those words were written by a Roman biographer named Plutarch. They are as true today as when he wrote them, almost 2,000 years ago. Our cast included Mercedes McCambridge, Larry Haynes, and Ralph Bell. The entire production was under the direction of Hyman Brown. Now, a preview of our next tale.
1: Eminently desirable, two bedrooms and bath for the right couple. Fully furnished, sublet for at least 2 years. 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Apollyon, 27 Southwest 62nd Street.
2: So?
1: So what?
2: That's right off Central Park. It'd cost a fortune.
1: I saved the best for the last. Rent, $200 a month. 1 month security.
2: Oh, there's got to be something wrong with it.
1: Why?
2: It's too cheap.
1: Does that mean we can't look at it?
2: No, we'll be there on the dot, fighting the line. What have we got to lose?
3: What indeed? And don't be afraid of a crowd. Yours is the only paper this ad will appear in, because it's you I want.
0: 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This is E.G. Marshall inviting you to return to our Mystery Theater for another adventure in the macabre. Until next time, pleasant dreams.

0: sleep no more. 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Sink back in your chair and don't look into the shadows. In the shadows, there may be moving things. Tonight, it may be, you will sleep no more.
1: Good evening. This is Ben Grauer introducing tonight's tale of terror, told by Nelson Armstead on the National Broadcasting Company's presentation of Sleep No More. The story of terror can be as simple as a sheeted ghost rattling chains. It can be a complex and hidden world of horror, lurking in such unholy dimensions as only the dead and the moonstruck can glimpse. Or it can be those terrible, fathomless shadows which lie buried deep in the primitive mind of civilized man. And for this evening, well, Nelson Armstead, tell us about this evening's story.
0: Thank you, Ben. The first is a strange and touching little story by one of our finest writers, Zona Gale. I'm sure before it's over, you'll sympathize with Ernie Mendenhall as much as I do. The story is called simply Evening.

Ernie Mendenhall was now 42 years old, and still he had found no one with whom to share his home. His home was a white house in the town of Oderhill, and his little garden had fine hollyhocks. For 4 years since the death of his parents, he'd lived there alone. And in those 4 years, he had bought now and then a piece of old furniture or a rug or some small article for his house. Every time that he did this, the neighbors would say, Ernie Mendenhall must be going to get married. But so far, he hadn't married. He earned his living as a part-time secretary for a writer who lived in the edge of the town. And every morning, the neighbor saw Ernie's long form swinging its right arm and holding its left arm stiff as it hurried along, his lips moving in imagined talk. And they said, what can he be talking about to himself that way? He hasn't any business of his own to reckon up. One summer weekend, the writer had a house party, and Alla Vintran was his guest. On Sunday morning, she walked into the library where Ernie was working. He saw her frail beauty in its pink linen enclosure, her delicate profile, her heavy hair. The linen, the profile, and the heavy hair attacked him as an epidemic attacks, and he was as one who catches a cold instantly and pervadingly. And she said, is the old secretary in this room the Governor Winthrop secretary? Here, said Ernie with immense difficulty, and bowed, and perceived that he had bowed not to her, but to the mahogany secretary. He managed to talk to her about that piece of old mahogany, and afterward he wondered whether he had not perhaps said, it has a beautiful profile and heavy hair, and it wears pink. And though later he tried in agony to recall her words, he could recover nothing save an accent, a murmur, a perfume. Next, he noted that he was saying to her that if she was interested in old furniture, he had some good pieces in his house, if she cared. And she said alertly that she did care, and could she see them that morning? With no more thought of his employer than that of an eagle on a far cliff, Ernie walked out of the house and down the streets of Oderhill, and beside him she went. She said little. He liked her for that. She walked rapidly, and that he liked. She wasn't as tall as he. She observed the flowers. She stopped and spoke to a child. She was perfect. Thanking God for an upbringing which had forced him to keep order in his house, he opened his front door and let her in upon the hooked rugs, the cherry chairs, and the one piece of rosewood. It was before this melodeon of rosewood that Alla Vintran paused at last, then sat, pulled out the stops, and pressed from the reluctant instrument its few remaining tones. And at the sound of music played by her in his home, Ernie's years of waiting cried from his throat these words, could you stay? Could you live here? Could you be my wife? And this he didn't hear himself saying from a distance. No, for he was in the very words themselves. She looked around the room, small,

sweet and colored, and at the hollyhocks motionless beyond the glass. "Why not?" she said. "You could. You would." He wasn't sure that he'd said this at all. And all that he heard her say was, "Why not?" as she moved to the door. He walked beside her under the maples and told her about his life. Always he had wanted to tell somebody about his life. And when he had tried, his confidant had looked at him. Eyes could be puzzled, amused, disdainful. Alla didn't look at him. She merely walked beside him and listened. "Could you, would you marry me?" Ernie said when he was done. "Why not?" she said again, with immense sadness. Three days later, he had a note from Ella. It read, "And I know exactly how you're feeling because you spoke so. I have asked one or two men to marry me and wished afterwards that I hadn't spoken. But you mustn't mind. Those 42 years in Odor Hill, you're likely to ask anybody anywhere. I did mean to speak to you about that melodeon. I assume that those things are for sale, and if the melodeon is at all within my reach, I should like very much to buy it." Every day, the neighbors saw Ernie's long form as it hurried along, his lips moving in imagined talk with someone. He was writing to Alla Vintran, composing his letters as he walked the streets. He was telling her of his life, its routine, its emptiness. These letters he dared to write out. When her bread-and-butter letter came to the writer, Ernie copied the address, and it burned on his bureau. One night, when it rained, he took out his letters to her, read them over, selected the mildest, addressed it, carried it in his pocket for days. One day, when he had an attack of influenza, he took the letter from his pocket and mailed it. As soon as the letter was mailed, he fashioned her reply, many replies. She would be kind, she would be cold, she would be cruel. All these replies he wrote in his mind. When days passed and no reply came, he said to himself that she'd gone abroad. And when his letter reached her at some lonely foreign place, how touched and warm she would be that he had remembered. He thought that she would write, "My dear friend, you move me greatly." Once he had taken down that sentence dictated by the writer, "My dear friend, you move me greatly." No answer came, but when he was at home for a week with lumbago, he chose another of his letters to her and mailed that. In all, Ernie sent off 6 letters. But the mails, he knew, were uncertain. So he continued to fashion her replies. And at last, he wrote down these replies, and he read them at home in the evenings. "My dear friend, you move me greatly." His lips whispered as he read. He remembered the phrases in her letters and in his own. And he would go down the street swinging his right arm and holding his left arm stiff as he hurried along. And the neighbor said, "What can he be talking about to himself that way?"

One night, sitting alone by a stove, going over one of her replies, it occurred to Ernie Mendenhall that he was tired of those things he was saying as having come from her. Even, "My dear friend, you move me greatly," had become tiresome by repetition. He began to be bored with her. Feeling the wind blowing in the back of his neck, he asked, in his mind, what had made her leave the window open at the top. Finding the fire low, he said to her, in his mind, that she could certainly put in a stick of wood when it was he who filled the wood box. The next morning, when he watered a favorite plant, he saw that water had dripped down on the rosewood melodeon, and he cried reproachfully, "You, who pretend to care for this rosewood melodeon, what have you ever done to protect it?" But at that, she answered up quite tartly, and he was startled and hastened out of the house. He found that his homecomings had acquired a new fascination. He would come hurrying into the house and cry, "What? No fire, no supper? A great way to treat a man who's been slaving all day for you." "Oh, slaving indeed," would come her clear reply. "Writing a few letters for a pittance? Oh, I've a good mind to sell your old rosewood melodeon and make some real money for us." And at that, he would fly into a rage and then grow sullen and would eat no dinner. Actually did eat none. And he imagined Ella Vintran Mendenhall cooking a steak savory with onions and eating it all alone. Occasionally, he would smile at himself awkwardly. But less and less often.

Then a child was born to his employer, and Ernie Mendenhall was extremely shaken. Arriving one morning for work, he heard that faint wailing above stairs, and all day when the cry came, he could do nothing but listen. And when he went home at night, there was Alla Vintran Mendenhall with a child. But now his imagination failed. He had no idea what he could say to her. He couldn't even look at her. Suddenly, she wasn't there anymore, but was rapt away from him, absorbed in a wailing cry. Sometimes he could catch an outline of her bending head, but when she turned toward him, her face blindingly disappeared and the game stopped. He sat by the stove and imagined her in the room above stairs. He never went there. It was many, many nights before she was downstairs with him again. He sat making milk toast when she entered. He looked at her in awe and in silence, but then his milk boiled over onto the griddle and he said, "Is it or isn't it a woman's job to keep things from boiling over, say?" And when he blackened the toast, he became fairly caustic. After that, they resumed their old quarrels. And when she was unconscionably exasperating, Ernie Mendenhall would hurry along the street, his lips moving as he rehearsed what he would tell her. And the neighbors would say, "Ernie Mendenhall, don't you suppose he works out puzzles as he walks?"

0: As the holidays came near, he wandered about in the shops of the little town, thinking of a gift for her and one for the child. But when he touched this or that, it seemed not worthy of them. He bought one little gift, a vase to stand in her melodeon. He thought of it as her melodeon. And on Christmas Eve, he filled the vase with roses and watched her bend above it with the child. And he thought, well, maybe they meant something like this about Christmas. Maybe it has something to do with somebody being born not of the flesh. But this he dismissed as unlikely. He prolonged the evening, became involved in dressing an imaginary tree, very tall, and ended in disagreeing with her about having so much tinsel stuff all over everything. He found the fire out and went to bed annoyed by her obstinacy and her carelessness. But he woke once and smelled the roses. In the holiday week, he came dragging home from his work one dim afternoon, and as he approached his house with its white folded spruces, he felt a sense of utter weariness at the look of it. At once he knew this to be the weariness of the end of the game. He understood that the game had played itself out. He didn't know why exactly, but it was over. All was over, the funeral, all. And he entered upon his house as it had been before ever he had seen her. He moved through the little empty rooms, looking at them so differently. Desolation flowed through him. He could experience, but he couldn't believe that she was gone. In his mailbox, a letter waited. Before he opened it, he knew her touch. Alla Vintran wrote, "Dear sir, is the Rosewood Melodeon still for sale? I was married in the spring, and now that we are furnishing our house..." And he replied, "Dear madam, the Rosewood Melodeon is not for sale. I wish to keep it on account of its associations." He went into the white evening and posted the letter at the box where he'd posted all the others, which she must have received. And he turned back toward the house where she had died. He had fallen in love, experienced domesticity, been bored by it, and was left alone in Christmas week with the child whom none had ever begotten. He recounted these things to himself as he walked, and the neighbors, seeing him, said, "Ernie Mendenhall, he's always talking away about something."
1: Thus, the story of poor Ernie.
2: Well, Nelson, now that we've met Ernie Mendenhall in Zona Gale's story Evening, what's next on tonight's bill?
0: A story by one of the most distinguished and imaginative of all English writers, Ben, H.G. Wells. The story is all about a most unusual flower. In fact, the tale is called The Flowering of the Strange Orchid.

0: The buying of orchids always has in it a certain speculative flavor. You have before you the brown, shriveled lump of tissue, and for the rest you must trust your judgment, or the auctioneer, or your good luck, as your taste may incline. The plant may be moribund, or dead, or it may be just a respectable purchase, fair value for your money, or perhaps, for the thing has happened again and again, there slowly unfolds before the delighted eyes of the happy purchaser, day after day, some new variety, some novel richness, a strange twist of the labellum, or some subtler coloration or unexpected mimicry. Pride, beauty, and profit blossom together on one delicate green spike, and it may be even immortality. For the new miracle of nature may stand in need of a new specific name, and what so convenient as that of its discoverer? John Smithia. There have been worse names. It was perhaps the hope of some such happy discovery that made Winter Wedderburn such a frequent attendant at these sales. That hope, and also maybe the fact that he had nothing else of the slightest interest to do in the world. He was a shy, lonely, rather ineffectual man, provided with just enough income to keep off the spur of necessity and not enough nervous energy to make him seek any exacting employment. He might have collected stamps or coins or translated Horace or bound books or invented a new species of diatoms. But as it happened, he grew orchids and had one ambitious little hothouse. Over his coffee this particular morning, he said, "You know, I have a fancy that something is going to happen to me today." And his housekeeper, who was also his remote cousin, said,
1: "Eh? Well, don't say that."
0: "Now, look, you misunderstand me. But I mean nothing unpleasant, though what I do mean I scarcely know. Today, they're going to sell a batch of plants from the Andamans and the Indies. I shall go up and see what they have. Maybe I shall buy something good, unawares. Yeah, that may be it. Nothing ever does happen to me. I wonder why. Things enough happen to other people. I wonder how it feels to have something happen to you, something really remarkable. No, you know, that orchid collector, Fred Batten. He was only 36, 20 years younger than myself when he died. And he'd been married twice, divorced once. He'd had malarial fever 4 times, and once he broke his thigh. He killed a Malay once, and once he was wounded by a poisoned dart. And in the end, he was killed by jungle leeches. Must have been very troublesome, but then it must have been very interesting, you know. Oh, except perhaps the leeches. Well, I'm sure it wasn't good for him. I suppose the next thing you'll be saying, you wish you was eaten by leeches. When he returned from London that afternoon, he was in a state of mild excitement. He had made a purchase. It was rare that he could make up his mind quickly enough to buy, but this time he had done so. He was telling his cousin all about his trip and his purchases as he slowly meandered through his dinner. "Oh, I knew something would happen today, and I've bought all these orchid rooks. Some of them are, well, I feel sure, do you know, that some of them will be remarkable? I don't know how it is, but I feel just as sure as if someone had told me that some of these will turn out remarkable. Now, that one, that shriveled little root, wasn't even identified. It may be a Palaeonophus, or it may not. It may be a new species, or even a new genus. And do you know, it was the last that poor Fred Batten ever collected." His housekeeper sniffed.
1: "Well, I don't like the looks of it. It has such an ugly shape."
0: Wedderburn smiled and surveyed the root with his head on one side. "Well, it's certainly not a pretty lump of stuff. But you can never judge these things from their dry appearance. It may turn out to be a very beautiful orchid indeed. Oh, how busy I shall be tomorrow. You know, they found poor Batten lying dead or dying in a mangrove swamp, now I forget which, with one of these very orchids crushed up under his body. He'd been unwell for some days with some kind of native fever, and I suppose he fainted. These mangrove swamps are very unwholesome. Every drop of blood, they say, was taken out of him by the jungle leeches. Well, it may be that very plant that cost him his life to obtain. The natives of his party were sufficiently civilized to take care of all his collection until his colleague, who was an ornithologist, came back from the interior. Though they couldn't tell the species of the orchid and it had let it wither. And it makes these things more interesting."
1: "Yeah? Well, it makes them more disgusting to me. I should be afraid of some of the malaria clinging to them. And just think, there's been a dead body lying across that ugly thing. Oh, well, I never thought of that before. There, I declare, I can't eat another mouthful of dinner.

0: The next few days, he was indeed singularly busy in his steamy little hothouse, fussing about with charcoal, lumps of teak, moss, and all the other mysteries of the orchid cultivator. He considered he was having a wonderfully eventful time. In the evening, he would talk about these new orchids to his friends, and over again, he reverted to his expectation of something strange. Several of the Vandas in the Denobrium died under his care, but presently the strange orchid began to show signs of life. He was delighted and took his housekeeper right away from her jam-making to see it at once. And he said, this is a bud. And presently, there will be a lot of leaves there. And those little things coming out here are aerial rootlets.
1: Hmm? Well, they look to me like little white fingers poking out of the brown. I don't like them.
0: Why not?
1: I don't know. They look like fingers trying to get at you. Well, I can't help my locks and my dislocks.
0: Well, I don't know for certain, but I don't think there are any orchids I know that have aerial rootlets quite like that. It may be my fancy, of course.
1: Well, I don't like them. I can't help thinking of that corpse, that poor Mr. Batten, giving up his life for that thing with funny fingers hanging off it.
0: But it may not have been that particular plant. That was merely a guess of mine.
1: Anyhow, I don't like it.
0: Wedderburn felt a little hurt at her dislike to the plant, but that didn't prevent his talking to her about orchids generally, and this orchid in particular, whenever he felt inclined. At last, the great thing happened. Directly he entered the little glass house some days later, he knew that the spike of the plant had burst out. There was a new odor in the air, a rich, intensely sweet odor that overpowered every other in that crowded, steaming little greenhouse. Directly he noticed this, he hurried down to the strange orchid, and behold, the trailing green spikes bore now three great splashes of blossom from which this overpowering sweetness proceeded. He stopped before them in an ecstasy of admiration. The flowers were white with streaks of golden orange upon the petals, and a wonderful bluish purple mingled there with the gold. He could see at once that the genus was altogether a new one. And the insufferable scent, how hot the place was. The blossoms swam before his eyes. The aerial rootlets, he could see, were now very long. He made a step toward the thermometer. Suddenly, everything appeared unsteady. The bricks in the floor were dancing up and down. Then the white blossoms, the green leaves behind. Then the whole greenhouse seemed to sweep sideways, and then in a curve up. At 4:30, his cousin made the tea according to their invariable custom. But Wedderburn didn't come in for his tea.
1: He's worshipping that horrid orchid, she told herself, and waited 10 minutes. His watch must have stopped. I'll go and call him.
0: She went straight to the hothouse and, opening the door, called his name. There was no reply. She noticed that the air was very close and loaded with an intense perfume. Then she saw something lying in the bricks between the hot water pipes. For a minute, perhaps, she stood motionless. He was lying face upward at the foot of the strange orchid. The tentacle-like aerial rootlets no longer swayed freely in the air, but were crowded together, a tangle of gray ropes, and stretched tight with their ends closely applied to his chin and neck and hands. She didn't understand. Then she saw from under one of the tentacles upon his cheek, there trickled a little thread of blood. With an inarticulate cry, she ran toward him and tried to pull him away from the leech-like suckers. She snapped two of these tentacles, and their sap dripped red. Then the overpowering scent of the blossom began to make her head reel. How they clung to him! She tore at those tough ropes. She felt she was fainting, knew she must not. She left him and hastily opened the nearest door, and after she'd panted for a moment in the fresh air, she had a brilliant inspiration. She caught up a flower pot and smashed in the windows at the end of the greenhouse. Then she re-entered. She tugged now with renewed strength at Wedderburn's motionless body and brought the strange orchid crashing to the floor. It still clung with a grimmest tenacity to its victims. In a frenzy, she lugged it and him into the open air. Then she thought of tearing through the sucker rootlets one by one. And in another minute, she had released him and was dragging him away from the horror. He was white and bleeding from a dozen circular patches. Wedderburn had lost a good deal of blood, but beyond that, he had suffered no great injury. They gave him brandy mixed with some pink extract of meat and carried him upstairs to bed. His housekeeper told her incredible story in fragments to Dr. Haddon, and she said, "Come in the orchid house and see." Well, the cold outer air was blowing in through the open door, and the sickly perfume was almost dispelled. Most of the torn aerial rootlets lay already withered amidst a number of dark stains upon the bricks. The stem of the orchid was broken by the fall of the plant, and the flowers were growing limp and broken at the edges of the petals. The doctor stooped toward it, then, seeing that one of the aerial rootlets still stirred feebly, he hesitated. The next morning, the strange orchid still lay there, black now and putrescent. The door banged intermittently in the morning breeze, and all the array of Wedderburn's orchids had shriveled and were prostrate. But Wedderburn himself was bright and garrulous upstairs in the glory of his strange adventure.

0: You can turn up the lights now. You can look around you. Nobody is there, really. Everything is all right, isn't it? A strange orchid, that was. You have just heard Nelson Olmsted in The Flowering of the Strange Orchid by H.G. Wells. Our first story tonight was Evening by Zona Gale. And now, here is Nelson Olmsted for a curtain call. Nelson?
1: Ben, this is the last of the current series of Sleep No More. It's been a chilling but pleasant experience working with you and with our two great directors, Daniel Sutter and Ken McGregor, and their crews. I want to thank our audience for listening and for writing most welcome letters. If you'd like to hear more, may I suggest my two albums are available at record shops and in some libraries. One album, featuring six of Edgar Allan Poe's best stories, is entitled Tales of Terror. The other, featuring six classic ghost stories, has the same title as this show, Sleep No More. They are released by the Vanguard Recording Society. Thank you. Good night and good reading.
0: 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This concludes the present Sleep No More series. We hope it has brought you memorable, wakeful hours. This is Ben Grauer, bidding you good night.

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0: Lights Out brings you stories of the supernatural and the supernormal, dramatizing the fantasies and the mysteries of the unknown. We tell you this frankly, so if you wish to avoid the excitement and tension of these imaginative plays, we urge you calmly but sincerely to turn off your radio now.
1: This is Arch Oboler. One of the bleakest places outside of Hitler's heart, they say, is the island of Arran just off the coast of Ireland. The wind wails and the waves fight the bleak cliffs, and death is as close as the sea. But before the story begins, Frank Martin.
0: They tell us life is what you make it, but it's pretty hard to make it happy and successful when you're thin and run down, nervous and always tired. You say that's how it is with you? Then listen. Quite possibly you simply aren't getting enough vitamin B and iron from the food you eat. If that's your trouble, try ironized yeast tablets. They give you both vital substances. Thousands who needed them today thank ironized yeast tablets. And now,
2: Lights Out.

0: No. It's dying I am, Father Donahue. And old as I am, I'm not ready to die. And you. Come closer, Father, and hear my miserable confession. You know me as a good woman of the village. Yet I've heard what you say. There's no finer old woman in all the islands than the Widow Donnell. But that's not so, Father Donahue. And if I'm to meet all my old friends in the island of paradise, then hear me out and pray for me. You know my sons, Thomas and Paddy, born on the same cold winter's night they were. And the firstborn, Thomas, was as good as an angel in paradise. But the second, the one I named Paddy, was evil from the moment he took his first breath of God's good air. It was Thomas that carried the load of the family on his back, fishing from early to late. But Paddy, that rake, drinking and brawling and running from work as if the devil himself was pulling him away. I pray to the good God every night that some goodness come into the man's heart. But with every year he grew worse, stealing what his crooked tongue couldn't talk away from honest men. But his brother Thomas, he repaid me for all the trouble. A good boy. And when he came to me with the word that he was to marry Eileen, the heart in me sang, for the good God always meant for the two of them to be together. How I remember the day of the wedding. The sun shining, and the sky and the sea smooth as a baby's cheek. I was so happy, little knowing of the horror of what was to come. It was a happy morning. So happy.
1: Listen to the mother. Did you ever hear a happier sound in all creation?
2: Why shouldn't they be happy, Thomas? It's not every day that such a blessed marriage comes in the islands. The prettiest girl in all the Blaskets waiting to be your bride as soon as the sun starts setting.
1: My bride. Mother, that's a grand word.
2: I'm happy for you, my son.
1: I wonder where Paddy can be.
2: Paddy?
1: Yes, he isn't around. You know where he is.
2: That rake. It'll be a better wedding without him.
1: Oh, now, Mother, don't say things like that. After all, he's your son and my brother.
2: You're a sorrow in my heart as he's drinking and brawling.
3: Paddy, you did come.
2: Speak of the devil.
4: And why shouldn't I be here? Is it honest strangers that are welcome at your wedding?
1: Oh, no, Paddy, that's not the way to talk. There's food and drink and...
4: No, wait a minute. I've got more important things to do than to be filling me belly. Listen to me, Brother Thomas. Is your head that full of weddings that it can't hear the chance of making us all richer than a Yankee?
1: What do you mean?
2: Yes, speak up, Paddy. What devilment are you up to now?
4: Devilment nothing. It's honest money I'm talking about. And may the next pipes and tobacco be at me on wake if I'm not telling you the truth.
1: I'm listening, Paddy. Let's hear what you have to say.
4: Do you remember the hulk of a ship that was wrecked off in Eastern Abroad a bit ago?
1: Well?
4: Well, I went there yesterday to see if there was anything worth having. Oh, listen to me, brother. In the bottom of a pool no deeper than this room is lying enough bolts of copper and brass to make you and me the richest men on the island.
1: What?
4: You can believe your ears. Wouldn't you rather bring the bride a pocketbook filled with gold sovereigns than the empty leather you've got now?
1: But, Paddy, I...
4: Wish you, mother. You talk to the men.
2: But if it's in the sea, it'll wait until after the wedding.
4: Wait, will it? And with those Inish boats sailing out around the place? I tell you, it's now or never. And may my soul to the devil if I'm not saying true words.
2: Thomas, it would be nice to have a bit of money in the house.
1: Yes.
4: Then what are you waiting for? You've got a boat big enough to handle the stuff, and I'll be there to help you. And in 3 hours, you can be back here dancing.
2: It's Eileen. Let her have the word whether you stay or go.
5: Stay or go where, Mother Donnell? What's going on, Thomas?
1: Well, you see, Eileen...
4: You're the day short. Let me say it. Eileen... There's a fortune in brass and copper bolts waiting for us in water no deeper than a man's neck over off Inis Nabro. And Tommy here thinks you'd be fool enough to say no to his going.
5: But must he go now?
4: The sea doesn't wait.
1: He'd be back in 3 hours, Eileen.
4: I just think, Eileen, you'd have a dress for every day of the week.
5: Thomas, do you want to go?
1: We could build a new house with the money.
5: Mother Donnell, do you think Thomas should go now? I mean, with all them out there?
2: Well, we're so poor and... Thomas, young as he is, so worn and weary from work. Maybe this is God's blessing, a gift from heaven for putting our faith in him who watches over all of us.
4: God's blessing is right. £100, and we'll be the kings of the island. Come on now, we can take the side path down the cliff.
1: Wait, brother. Eileen, is it your wish?
5: I'd be a poor wife to you, Thomas, if I stood in your way of making a living before our marriage.
1: My darling.
4: Ah, there'll be time enough for that now when we get back. Come on, Thomas, let's get out of here.
5: Hurry back to me, my dearest.
1: The sea will take me to our good fortune, and the sea will bring me back.
4: Out this way, Thomas. Come on, hurry up.
6: Yeah, I'm coming.
1: Until the wedding, darling.
5: God go with you.
4: Thomas!
6: Yes, yes. I'll be back in 3 hours, Mother. As rich as a Yankee. Bye.
2: Oh, Eileen. Oh, little baby, why should you cry? Thomas has plowed the sea so many times. Why should you cry this time?
5: Oh, Mother Danelle, I'm frightened.
2: Frightened? And tell me, why should you be frightened?
5: I don't know, but when that door closed behind him, it seemed as if the waters of the sea were closing over. Oh, Mother Danelle, hold me close. I'm so afraid.
2: And soon, Father Donahue, Eileen and I left the dancing and the fiddling behind and climbed the long path up to the top of the cliff so our eyes could see far out over the water. And all the time, Eileen kept crying that she'd never see Thomas again. That she'd never see Thomas again.
5: Oh, Thomas.
2: Oh, stop crying and saying those things you're saying, girl. It's tempting the devil to do his evil work. Oh, I haven't climbed up this path for a minute. It's a little too steep for me old bones.
5: Thomas, where are you?
2: Oh, now stop that, girl. Our Thomas has found so much copper and brass, it's taken him longer than he thought.
5: Oh, Thomas wouldn't come back, lady, wouldn't.
2: Oh, well, Paddy would if there was a shilling extra to be made, and he's talked Thomas into it with that sharp tongue of his. Oh, the last dip. And now we'll see them. They're both weighed down with good fortune. Eileen, stay away from the edge. You'll go over the cliff.
5: Oh, Mother Danelle, to the west.
2: Right.
5: To the west, where they went. The water.
2: Oh, Mother, that wind. Where did it come from?
5: Out of the west, where he was.
2: But in all my years, such a wind has never been before.
5: The water. Look at it swirling and tossing before the wind. It's dead.
2: No.
5: My Thomas, dead.
2: No. Dead. Stop saying that. He's not dead, my Thomas. Eileen, come back here. Come back from the edge. Oh, that was a time, Father Donahue. The wind grew wilder and wilder. In a minute, the sea was pounding at the base of the cliff. And the girl shrieking she wanted to die with Thomas. And me fighting her back from the edge and praying to the good God to give me old arms the strength to hold her back until she came to her senses. None of us got a wink of sleep till the light of morning. Oh, that wind. I can hear it now. Snarling and talking.
4: Widow Danelle!
2: Where?
4: A boat, your sons to the west.
2: Why, my sons?
4: Aye, come on.
2: Dead!
4: No, the boat's coming and there's living hands on the oars. Come on.
2: Oh, dear God, on my knees, I thank you for their mercy.
5: Mother Danelle, I heard someone say...
2: Oh,
5: Mother Danelle.
2: Pardon.
5: On your knees.
2: Eileen, the merciful God has brought them back.
5: Oh!
4: Come on, quick. They're trying to get into land. Hurry now.
5: Oh, Mother Danelle, quickly.
2: No. No way, child. Your shawl there. Now give me your arm. Oh, my arm is trembling so I can hardly walk.
5: Yes, lean on me.
2: Oh.
5: Hurry, Mother.
2: Yes, I'm moving fast as I can. It's hard to get against his wind.
5: Blessed wind, let him live.
2: You bless it for the life of one, and I bless it for the lives of two. Good neighbors, let us through. My son.
4: That's the Widow Danelle now.
5: Let us through.
4: Get aside for the Widow Danelle now. Come on. Oh,
2: I can see nothing. The waves and the dark. I mean, do you see?
5: Oh, yes, Mother Danelle. I see them. I see them.
2: Where? Point it out to me, girl. Where?
5: Oh, over there. Follow my finger.
2: Oh.
5: Mary, they're coming back.
2: Yes, I see the boat. Oh, blessed boat. I see it. Praise God. I see it.
5: One. There's only one in the boat.
2: No, what are you saying? Thomas. Teddy.
5: Mother Kate, come back. The wave.
4: The girl's right. There's only one in the boat.
6: Wave.
4: The boat's in.
5: Thomas.
2: Oh, no. No, Eileen, wait for me. My son, take me to him.
5: Oh, yes, forgive me. Come, I'll help you.
2: Oh, good girl, Eileen, good girl.
0: Oh, which one? Which one?
5: Thomas, I know it. Thomas, yes. I know it.
0: Yes, Thomas, the good Thomas Hilde.
7: Stand aside, everybody. Let the widow Donnell and the girl through now. Yes. Let them through.
0: Let
7: some other.
0: No, my son. My son, which one?
8: Well, I'm back, Mother. Are you pleased to see me?
0: Paddy!
5: Oh!
7: Stand back now.
0: You, Paddy.
7: Yes. Yes, me. Ain't I got a right to live?
0: Tell me. Tell me quick. Where is my son? Where's Thomas? Tell me, Paddy. Where is my Thomas?
7: Where do you think he is, old woman? Dead at the bottom of the sea.
1: Ladies and gentlemen, a deep breath would certainly be welcome to me and to you at this moment in our story of the sea. And in this intermission, before we go back to further developments in tonight's exciting Lights Out story, we have a young man here who seems to have a problem.
9: I'll say I've got a problem. I can't get started any place. The Army tells me to come back when I built myself up. War plans tell me to come back when I put on some weight. I can't eat, I can't sleep. I'm jittery and tired out all the time. Oh, it's got me licked.
1: Oh, come now, my friend. Don't give up so easily. Maybe all you need is more vitamin B and iron. You see, when you don't get enough vitamin B out of your food, you may lose your appetite, not eat all you need, or you may not get all the good out of what you do eat. Then, naturally, you lose weight, lose your pep and energy. And when you don't get enough iron from your food, you may be weak and pale, feel only half alive.
9: Well, but if I need more vitamin B and iron, well, how can I get them?
1: Try ironized yeast tablets. They're the famous two-way tonic that gives you both vitamin B and iron. Start taking pleasant little ironized yeast tablets tonight if more vitamin B and iron is what you need. Then see if pretty quick you aren't saying...
9: Boy, oh boy, do I look husky with the swell pounds I've put on. And I feel swell, too. War job, here I come. And I'm sure glad I tried those ironized yeast tablets.
1: And now back to Lights Out and the old woman's confession to the priest.
0: Aye, Father Donahue. That was what he told me. My good Thomas was dead at the bottom of the sea. Dead. The good Thomas dead, and Paddy the evil one alive. Ah, it wasn't right, Father. And in the days and nights that followed, I cried to God, why did you do it? Why? Why did the sea take my dear Thomas from the boat and leave Paddy? Was there no reward on earth for goodness and sweetness of soul? And in the seventh night of my sorrow, there came an answer. I was lying on my bed. Outside, the sea was singing and whispering. My window was open, and I could hear the sea talking as I lay there crying. Crying from a lost son.
10: Do not cry, Mother. Mother.
0: I heard a voice.
10: You heard me, Mother.
0: Thomas's voice. Oh, no. No, it's some wildness in my weary head.
10: Mother, I am so weary. You must listen.
0: Oh, dearest God, why do you do this to me? My son is dead. Dead in the sea. Why do you bring me the memory of his voice?
10: Mother, believe me.
0: If I could only see you, I would believe.
10: Oh, no. The horror the sea made of me. Wind and wave and grinding rock against my flesh.
0: Oh, I wouldn't care, my son. Just let me see that it is you, not my own voice speaking in my head.
10: Oh, Mother, you don't know what you ask. But if there is no other way, close your eyes until I give you word to open them.
0: I've closed them.
10: Now open, Mother. And have no fear. I beg you.
0: Oh.
10: This was Thomas.
0: Oh, no.
10: Mother, Why did he murder me?
0: Murder?
10: The sea was calm. We reached the pool where he set the copper and the brass lid. I stripped off my clothes and dove under. And when I tried to come up for another breath of air, oh, Mother, he wouldn't let me do it.
0: Oh, no.
10: With his hand, he held me under. My hands, they tore at his arm. But he held me down, down until at last I screamed for mercy. And the water filled my mouth, my lungs, and killed me. My own brother killed me. And that is why I tore myself out of the sea. I want to know why he did it, Mother. Why? I cannot rest in peace until I know and understand. You tell me, Mother. Oh, speak, Mother. What gain could come to him for such a horror?
0: Oh, I do not know. Oh, believe me, my son. I do not know.
10: Then I must go back. I cannot stand this pain.
0: Oh, my good Thomas.
10: Look at this. What was Thomas Donnell's face, Mother? Look at it and give me your oath you will not tell my Eileen or my brother of this night.
0: Oh, but I...
10: Your oath, Mother. They must not know. You hear me? They must not know.
0: I swear, Thomas.
10: Oh, merciful one, this pain. I go, Mother.
0: Where?
10: Back to the sea.
0: Oh, and will we ever meet again, my son?
10: Yes. The day I find out why he made me drown, I will return, Mother. I will return.
0: Thomas, my son, come back. Oh, my son. My son.
2: But he was gone, Father Donahue. Gone back to his nameless grave in the sea. Then it happened. Paddy talked his way into the good graces of the girl. Simple little Eileen. What did she know of the evil of men? A devil Paddy and my good Thomas's Eileen. Took their life out of me and made me long for the quiet of my grave. And then came the day of the wedding. Again the fiddler was playing. Again the good people of the islands were happy. I alone was sad, weeping at what I knew.
5: Oh, Mother Donnell, why do you sit here apart from all the rest and weep?
2: I'm not weeping, girl.
5: For weeks you've been so sad. Can't you find a little joy in your heart for this day of my marriage to your own son?
0: My son.
5: Well, I do not love him as I did dear Thomas. May he rest in peace. But Thomas himself told Paddy that if he died, he wished that Paddy had care for me. And, Mother Donnell, what is it? Your face so strange.
11: Now he knows. I just remembered. Now he knows.
5: Who knows? What are you saying?
4: There you are, my little bride-to-be. Why waste your wedding day with this old woman? Mother of mine, though she be, her face is sour enough to curdle milk. Come on away now.
5: No, wait, Paddy. Mother Donnell, you must tell me. What is it that makes you stare at Paddy with such an awful look?
4: That's the look she's always had. Ah, look how the sun glints on the sea. Ah, it's a day for a king. And I'm a king marrying the girl I've always wanted. Come, kiss me, Eileen. Kiss me so that all shall see me kissing the prettiest bride in all Ireland.
5: No, please.
4: Kiss me. Let the sky and the sea...
5: Mother Donnell!
9: What did you make that sound for, old woman?
12: What's going on around here? No, what?
4: Please tell me, Mother!
9: Now then, speak up, Mother. Why did you shriek like that?
11: The sea.
9: What of the sea? What are you pointing your bony finger at out there? What are you...
5: Look, at the water's edge.
9: Say, what is...
4: Something's coming out of the sea. Look. Yes, something's coming out of the sea.
9: Yes, that's right. I see it now. It's a seal, that's what it is, a seal. Where's the club?
5: I'm looking. It's not a seal. Huh? It's a man.
4: Look.
9: Man.
4: Bones. Just bones. Let's get out of here.
2: Eileen, do not look. Oh, blessed Mary, she's fainted. She will not see.
4: What is it? I,
12: I can't move. I cannot move.
10: No, you cannot move, my brother. You cannot move.
12: That voice.
10: Bones and little flesh, and yet you know the voice.
12: Thomas.
10: Thomas, your brother Thomas, come back again.
12: No.
10: Because now he knows.
12: No.
10: Now he knows.
12: No. Knows what?
10: Why you murdered me. Your flesh and blood. I heard it from your own lips. You wanted my Eileen always. That's why you did it. Your clever tongue can no longer save you, brother of mine. I have come a painful way to get you.
12: No, you won't get me, dead thing. No, I'll get away. I'll run.
0: And so he ran, Father Donahue. He turned and ran up the path that led to the top of the cliff. And behind him, slowly sobbing with the pain that tore at his dead bones, climbed my dead Thomas after him. And after Thomas, dragging my old bones, I went. Ah, for they were my sons, and I had to see that right was done. Up, until at last Perry stood on the very edge, the sea 500 feet below, shrieking and yelling and wailing. He stood there shrieking at that horrible thing that once was his brother.
12: No, thing, stay back! You bones of filth, stay back!
10: I come for you, my brother.
12: No!
10: I come for you.
12: No! He fell. Mother, see, he didn't get me. Those rotten bones gave way beneath him. He didn't get me, Mother. Mother, what are you going to do? Mother!
0: Over the cliff Paddy went, turning and twisting, and into the sea where the water covered him over. When the others of the village came up there at last, I told them that the old bones of Thomas had done it, had clutched Paddy close to and thrust him over. Oh, Father Donahue, listen. It was I that gave that final push that sent the evil son of mine to his death. Thomas tried and failed before he had his last measure of revenge. So I did it, Father. I gave Paddy the new life, and I gave him death. Is there any forgiveness in heaven for what I did?

0: Well, Mr. Obler, again the dead return?
1: Well, again I say I don't know. I'll tell you an amazing story, though, that I know is true. Have you ever heard of Marjorie?
0: Oh, sure. Butter substitute.
1: No. Marjorie's not any ration book. She's one of the most famous spiritualistic mediums at the end of the 19th century. I'll tell you more of her amazing story in a moment.
0: Friends, if vitamin B and iron shortage is what's keeping you thin and jittery and tired out, here's something you should know about. Ironized yeast tablets. They give you both vitamin B and iron. 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

0: Box IY, Rahway, New Jersey. 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And now, what about Marjorie?
1: Well, during the last 75 years, it have been two psychic mediums who have shared the honor of puzzling psychical researchers. Dee Dee Holm was one, and a lady by the name of Marjorie was the other. Now, Marjorie was the wife of a distinguished surgeon who claimed that she could conjure up the spirit of a dead brother. This brother could ask questions by means of raps, ringing bells, chimes, bugles, write in 9 languages, although Marjorie knew only one, move furniture around the room, and conjure up roses and live birds, and speak in his own voice through Marjorie's vocal cords. Now, in 1924, the magazine, Scientific American, offered a prize of $2,500 to the first person who could conjure up ghostly effects. Marjorie entered the contest. The committee that investigated her disagreed completely. 3 of the gentlemen said yes, and 3 other gentlemen said no. The London Society for Scientific Research heard about it and entered the picture and investigated Marjorie, and again, all sorts of dissension. Now, in spite of many further scientific investigations and work of many individual researchmen, no one seems to know whether or not Marjorie actually was psychic. But there is no question that the facts show that the lady certainly proved some amazing demonstrations of what were apparently voices and figures and fingerprints and other manifestations of the dead.
0: Well, are we to have some more ghosts next week, Mr. Obler?
1: No, not ghosts. It's a play about Paris before the new disorder. It's a story about 2 college men on the loose in Paris, but as usual, that's next week.
0: Yes, Lights Out will come to you again next Tuesday at this same time. Be sure to listen to Arch Obler's amazing story, The Ball. And if you need more vitamin B and iron, be sure to try ironized yeast, the one and only ironized yeast, with the big letters IY on the package and on each tablet. It is later than you.
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No. No, stay where you are. 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

0: breakdown. Sybil Wells' gray head lies wearily on her pillow. Her eyelids are closed, as if it were too great an effort to lift them. She can hear Dr. Adams and her nurse talking, but they seem distant, remote, much farther away than the thoughts in her own brain.
1: She'll be all right now, nurse. Just give her this every hour.
2: Very well, Dr. Adams. It's amazing she's pulled through, isn't it?
3: I've been ill. Very ill. For how long, I could not even guess.
1: It was a close call, but then she's always had a good constitution. I've known her for many years.
3: Since I was 20. Since before... before it happened to Father.
1: No, it's not her physical health that worries me. She's always been high-strung, nervous, like her father was. Before, well, I suppose you know.
3: Not my physical health. What does he mean? Why must he tell her that Father died in an insane asylum?
1: Poor Mr. Courtney. His family had to commit him. Mad as a March hare, of course. But each time I'd visit his cell, he'd plead that he was sane.
3: Yes, he'd plead he was sane. And his eyes would be wild and desperate. And dead of hope.
4: Sybil, I'm not mad. You're the only one who loves me. Who cares if I live or die? Please make the doctor understand. I've been railroaded here, Sybil, because I had money and they wanted it.
3: Oh, Daddy, I have to go now.
4: You don't believe me. You don't believe me either.
3: Oh, of course I do.
4: No. Oh, Lord, if you could only know how it feels to live among these dead and be considered one.
3: Oh, Daddy, please, please. I must go now. Goodbye.
4: Oh, Sybil. Sybil, I swear I'm sane. Sybil, I'm sane. I swear.
1: Tragic case. Well, I'll drop in tomorrow to see how she's doing.
3: Madness. The horror of vacuum. I guess I'd always feared it. I was sitting up in bed now. Except for the weakness, I could hardly recall that I'd been ill. Good morning, Nurse Curran.
2: Good morning, Mrs. Wells. I'll take that breakfast tray. And I think you're well enough to have the morning paper if you wish.
3: Oh, thank you, thank you. I haven't seen one for weeks. I settled back against the pillows and began to read. Earthquake, followed by fire, was yesterday for 33 miles along the shore. 14 people were many more injured. Authorities have the damage $4 million. It didn't make sense. I read another sentence and then a different article. What was wrong with me? Oh, of course, my eyes. I've been ill for so long, that's all it was. Nurse! Mrs. Curran!
2: Yes, Mrs. Wells?
3: Nurse, will you please read this newspaper to me?
2: Why, of course. Is anything wrong? You look so...
3: Oh, no. Everything's fine. It's just my eyes.
2: I see. Well, what shall I read?
3: This one.
2: Earthquake followed by fire was yesterday for 33 miles.
3: She read on. Her face was grave and slightly bored. She showed no surprise, no puzzlement. The words made sense to her. It was only I who couldn't understand them. Only I to whom they were a senseless jumble.
2: People, many
3: more... Stop it! Stop it!
5: I don't want to hear any more.
3: Please. Please, just leave me alone, Nurse Curran.
2: But Mrs. Wells...
3: Leave me alone, I tell you! Leave me alone! That was the first discrepancy in my mind.

0: I don't know how long I'd been hearing the music. It had seemed all part of a dream. But then it began to unnerve me. It became frenzied and hating and evil. It sounded like all the demons of hell and the things of the night were after me. Make it stop! Make it go away! Please, please, please!
1: Mrs. Wells, what's the matter?
0: Oh, it's all right now. It's all right. The music's gone away.
1: The music? What music?
0: For a few days after that, it didn't bother me. Not till early one evening. I'd rung for Nurse Curran twice. Where was she? I was very angry. I got out of bed and went across the room to the door. Mrs. Curran! She was walking down the hall, her back toward me. And she had my little daughter by the hand. Elsie, my baby. Her sailor hat was bobbing over her curls as she skipped. She had on a blue flouncy dress and the long white stockings and Mary Jane she loved to wear. Elsie! Elsie, darling! Mrs. Curran! Mrs. Curran! Why didn't they stop? They walked right on as if I hadn't spoken. Nurse! They turned the corner, then out of my sight. I began to run. Do you hear me? Stop, Mrs. Curran! I want to talk to you!
1: Why, whatever is the matter, Mrs. Wells?
0: Where's Elsie?
1: Elsie?
0: Yes, my daughter. I saw you walking down the hall with her, and then you turned this corner, and now she's gone. Where is she?
1: I assure you, Mrs. Wells, I was with no one. As a matter of fact, I didn't know you have a daughter.
0: Oh. Well, I haven't anymore. She was drowned with her father 20 years ago. I knew I had to be more cautious after that. For if Nurse Curran ever suspected, she'd tell the doctor. And I'd seen enough of those walls when I was a girl.
2: Well, how are you, Sybil? How does it feel to be downstairs for dinner?
1: Oh, if you're ready to eat, I'll start serving.
0: Why, Mrs. Curran, you needn't do that. Where's Mary?
1: Well, there wasn't much for her to do with you ill, Mrs. Wells, so when she asked to visit her sister for a few weeks, I didn't want to disturb you with details.
0: Oh, I see. That's all right, Mrs. Curran.
1: Then I'll get the soup.
2: Sybil, I've been worried about you.
0: Worried? Really?
2: You're not recuperating as quickly as you should. And, well, Curran's been telling me things.
0: Yes,
2: that...
0: yes. What has she said?
2: Oh, nothing much, really, but perhaps you're a bit more ill than we thought.
0: So she had noticed. I must be careful, very careful. Whatever happens, I must never let them send me there.
1: I said, will you have your soup, Mrs. Wells?
0: Oh, yes, yes, please.
1: And you, Doctor?
2: Yes, thank you.
0: I took my first spoonful and could barely swallow it. The soup tasted far too salty. I was about to remark as much to the doctor when he said...
2: Delicious soup, Sybil.
0: Delicious. Oh, of course, George. Of course.
2: Sybil, what's wrong? You hardly touched a thing all through dinner.
0: Well, I guess I'm just not very hungry. Salt. Everything tasted of salt. First my sight, then my hearing, and now even this sense was playing me false. How long could I go on hiding what was happening to me? I think I should have resigned myself to insanity if the very next afternoon I hadn't wakened early from my nap. I wanted some warm milk, and when Mrs. Curran didn't answer my ring, I went down to the kitchen myself. Nurse Curran, is that you?
3: Oh,
0: it was a child. A little blonde girl who greatly resembled my daughter. She was playing with a toy tea set.
3: Mother isn't here right now. She's gone to the village for some groceries. Would you like to have tea with me? It's only make-believe, of course.
0: Mrs. But... Curran is your mother?
3: Yes, I'm Jean.
0: She'd never told me she had a daughter, nor that the child was living in my house with her.
3: Here's your tea. Sugar or cream? Oh, I forgot. You only take salt in your food.
0: I only take salt? What do you mean, dear? I don't quite understand.
3: Oh, my mother explained to me. I asked her why she put so much salt in everything she brought you to eat last night. And that's what she said, that you only take salt in
0: Jeannie,
3: your food.
0: Jeannie, are you sure of that?
3: Yes, of course. I know who you are. You're Mrs. Wells, the funny lady we had to play a game with.
0: What kind of a game, Jeannie?
3: Well, dressing me in those funny clothes Mother found in the attic. Not looking around when you called to us. And then, when we turned the corner, I had to pop right into the linen closet and not make a sound till Mother called.

0: Yes. It had been a hideous, twisted parody of hide and seek. But at last I knew. I was not going mad. I had been terrified, blundering in the dark against an unknown opponent. But the game was clear to me now, and the rules, and the tricks, and most vital of all, my foe. Nurse Curran had tried to drive me mad, was still trying, but I could fight her. I had to fight her, for the stake was my sanity.
1: I guess that's Mommy now.
0: Now, Jeannie, listen to me. Your mother mustn't know I was down here talking to you.
1: Why, Mrs. Wells? Why shouldn't I tell her? Why, Mrs. Wells? Why shouldn't I tell her?
0: Well, it's a game, Jeannie. It's like that hide-and-seek we played, remember? Please, please promise you won't say anything about my seeing you this afternoon.
1: I promise. I promise, Mrs. Wells.
0: I needed patience now, and cunning. Mrs. Curran was trying to destroy my reason. I couldn't let her succeed. But I needed definite evidence. And then one day, a letter came. A letter? For me, Mrs. Curran?
2: Yes, it's postmarked New York City.
0: Well, now, who would be writing me from there? It's from my brother, Frank. He's coming to see me and bringing a friend of his along. Someone who can help me, he says.
2: When does he arrive, Mrs. Wells?
0: On the 24th, the 3:30 train.
2: Well, he didn't give you much warning. That's today, you know.
0: I wonder why he's coming.
2: You're his sister and you're ill. What better reason?
0: Frank and I have always loathed each other. He's not traveling all this way for affection's sake.
2: It might be nice if I met the train.
0: Well, if you think he'd appreciate it, you're very much mistaken. By the time you get there, he'll probably have chartered the most expensive car in town anyway. Frank's a spendthrift and a wastrel. He ran through his share of my father's estate before Daddy was cold in his grave.
2: Just the same, it would be a nice thing to do, wouldn't it, Mrs. Wells?
0: Well, you know where the car keys are, if you insist on being polite. Go ahead and...

0: Yes?
1: Special delivery for Mrs. Agnes Curran. That's your nurse, ain't it, Miss Wells?
0: Oh, yes, it is. I'll take it, postman. She's not in right now.
1: Yeah, I'm awfully sorry this is late, ma'am. But you see, one of our sorters put it in the regular mail route bag, and I only just discovered it.
0: Oh, I don't suppose there's any great harm done.
1: Oh, well, thank you. I hope not. Well, goodbye, ma'am.
0: Goodbye. I shut the door quickly and stood turning the letter over in my hands, for I had suddenly recognized the writing on the envelope. It was Frank's. And how could he know the name of my private nurse unless they knew each other? George hadn't corresponded with him, I was sure. He was aware of the hatred between us. I quickly ripped the envelope.
2: Dear Agnes, just a line to let you know of Jean's safe arrival. I think your fears that Sybil saw her and suspects you are groundless, but perhaps it is safest this way. I feel sure that by this time, my dear sister has passed, or at any rate is near, the breaking point. I'm coming down next Thursday and will bring a specialist with me. I am certain that when she tells him of her hallucinations, shall we call them, he will have no hesitancy in declaring her insane.
0: There it was. The whole fiendish scheme. I held all the proof I needed right in my hand. I called George and asked him to come over as quickly as he could. And then I'd barely gotten upstairs when I heard the front door open.
2: Sybil! Sybil!
3: Please, Mr. Courtney, she may have fallen asleep. She's still rather weak, you know.
2: Of course. I understand.
3: If you and Dr. Randall will make yourselves comfortable, I'll go upstairs and see how she is.
2: Splendid idea, nurse. Mrs. Kern, wasn't it?
3: Yes, sir.
0: If only George would come. Now the showdown was at hand, I was frightened. The nearer she came, the more frantically my heart beat. These next few minutes would decide so much for me. And I was alone. I felt sick with terror at having to face Mrs. Curran without George's comforting presence to reassure me, to make me know that everything would be all right. Because if I played my hand wrong now, if I couldn't convince the specialist of my sanity, I might never spend another night in this house. Oh.
3: I'm sorry. Did I startle you, Mrs. Wells?
0: Well, I didn't hear you come in.
3: Your brother and Dr. Randall are in the parlor.
0: Oh, yes.
3: Well, don't you want to come down and see them?
0: We're not leaving this room just yet, Nurse Curran. Not until we settle a few things.
3: But I don't understand. Is there anything wrong, Mrs. Wells?
0: No. I'm just curious. Where did you have that prick newspaper printed?
3: What?
0: And how did you manage the music that night? Was it a phonograph record played from your room directly into the ventilator?
3: I don't get what you're talking about.
0: Oh, yes, you do. I've known for almost a week what you were up to, young lady. But I wasn't sure just why you were doing it or who was behind you. I am now.
3: You're crazy. I felt it all along. You're mad.
0: Oh, no, my dear. That was your aim, but you didn't succeed. You see this letter? The same stationery as the one I received today. The same handwriting, too. But this was written to you, Mrs. Curran. Fortunately, it wasn't delivered till after you'd left the house.
3: Give me that!
0: Oh, no! No. You'll have to kill me to get that. And I'd rather be dead than be in an institution. And we wouldn't want too loud a scene with that specialist downstairs, would we? He's not in my brother's pay, is he?
3: No. All right. You win. I was working for Frank. He promised me a share in the estate.
4: Why, I can't believe it. I simply can't believe it.
0: George. Oh, thank heaven.
5: Now, Sybil, don't cry. You know, she almost had me fooled, Sybil.
0: Oh, and here's the proof, George. A letter that Frank wrote to her.
5: Dear Agnes, coming down next Thursday, declaring her insane. Sybil, you'd better go downstairs and bring Dr. Randall and your precious brother up here immediately.
0: 10 minutes before, I'd gone down these steps, an old woman. But everything was different now. The shadow had been lifted. I was free again.
2: Well, My dear sister, Sybil.
0: Don't you dear sister me, Frank.
2: Why, Sybil, and here I brought Dr. Randall all this way to see you.
0: To see me, indeed. To declare me insane so you could get your foul claws on the rest of Father's money.
2: Sybil, what are you saying?
6: I don't think I understand, Mrs. Wells.
2: I told you she was...
0: Mad? Insane? Yes, I'm sure you did. And it's no fault of yours that I'm not. Dr. Randall, a few weeks ago I was very ill. My brother took advantage of that by planting Nurse Curran with me. She took all her orders from him, and those orders were to drive me insane.
2: Oh, I never heard of such a thing. I hadn't realized she was quite so badly off as this, Randall.
0: Oh, there's no use your blustering anymore, Frank. George Adams has written proof upstairs. The letter you sent Mrs. Curran.
2: Why, I never wrote her my whole life. I never met the girl till today.
6: Suppose we go and see what this is all about. Well, Courtney?
2: Oh, of course. As you say, Doctor.
0: Frank's face was gray. Perspiration beaded his brow as we went back up to my bedroom. George and Mrs. Curran were standing by the window quietly when I opened the door. Here they are, George.
7: Yes. Thank you, Sybil.
0: Well, aren't you going to show Dr. Randall the letter?
7: What letter, Sybil?
0: The one Frank wrote Mrs. Curran. The one
7: there isn't any letter, Sybil.
0: But I gave it to you just before I went downstairs.
6: Mrs. Wells told me she had definite proof that Mr. Courtney was planning to railroad her.
7: It's terrible how convincing they can be. Isn't it, Randall? How very convincing.
8: I see.
0: George! George!
7: I could hardly bear to recognize those first signs, Dr. Randall. I've known Sybil for 30 years. She was very dear to me.
0: What did you do with it? Is it burned or torn into little pieces in your pocket, George? Where's that letter?
7: But I'm too much of a physician to blind myself to facts. She'll be happier.
0: Behind those walls, George, those walls where you and Frank put my father.
8: Come, Mrs. Wells, you'd better come with me.
0: No, you can't believe him. They're lying. No, please, no.
3: You'd better take her right to the sanitarium. It's not safe to keep her here another day.
8: Yes, I'm afraid you're right.
7: I'll help you with her. We can use my car.
0: Don't touch me, George. Don't you come near me. Get your hands off me.
8: Adams, let her go. You seem to excite her unduly. Now, please, Mrs. Wells, take my arm. You know we want to do what is best for you.
0: Dr. Randall, please, I swear this on my eternal soul. There was a letter. It was special delivery written by my brother Frank to Nurse Curran.
8: I wish I could believe you, Mrs. Wells.
7: Watch your step, Sybil.
0: Don't be so solicitous, George. I'd rather you'd kill me than betray me as you have.
8: If there were one shred of evidence on your side, Mrs. Wells... One slightest bit of proof.
1: Oh, say, I beg your pardon, Miss Wells. I had to come all the way back again. I forgot to have you sign this slip on that special delivery for Mrs. Curran.
8: Adams, give me those car keys. And turn around. We're going back into that house. I think we've got...

From shadows and stillness, mystery weaves a spell of strangest fascination, charging the mind with doubts and fears. For mystery is a strange

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13: 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Sherlock Holmes, the immortal character created by Sir Arthur Conan Doyle. And later tonight, NBC brings you one of the infallible Sherlock's most baffling mysteries, The Case of the Dying Detective. 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
14: 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X minus 5, minus 4, minus 3, minus 2, X minus one. Fire. From the far horizons of the unknown come transcribed tales of new dimensions in time and space. These are stories of the future. Adventures in which you'll live in a million could-be years. On a thousand maybe worlds. The National Broadcasting Company presents X minus one. Tonight's story, Mars is Heaven.

0: When the first space rocket lands on Mars, what will we find? Only the ruins of a dead and deserted planet? Or will there be life? Intelligent life in some strange form that we can only imagine? Will we be welcomed with open arms? Or will the Martians treat us as invaders? Only one thing is certain. Someday, a giant metal ship will take off from Earth to travel through the black velocities, the silent gulfs of space, to descend at last into the darkness of the upper Martian atmospheres. And on that day, man will finally know the answers. The day we first land on Mars.
1: Now hear this. Now hear this. Approaching critical deceleration. Fasten gravity suits. Stand by to land.
2: There it is. We've intersected the course vector, sir.
3: All right, Mr. Lustig. Over to manual control.
2: Aye, sir.
3: Masters, sound general quarters.
1: Aye, sir.
3: Mr. Lustig, what do you make of the terrain?
4: There seems to be a heavy ground, Miss Captain. We won't be able to use the infrared lights.
3: And we'll have to come in on radar.
4: Isn't that a little risky, sir? Landing in the dark?
3: I'd rather run the danger of a blind landing, Lieutenant, than come in without the cover of darkness. Remember, we don't know what kind of reception is waiting for us down there.
1: Airspeed 500. Altitude now 4,000.
3: Bridge to engine room. Stand by for deceleration. Fire forward tubes 1 and 3. Steady as she goes, Mr. Lustig.
4: As she goes, sir.
1: Airspeed 100. Altitude 1,000.
4: Radar indicates a level stretch dead ahead, sir.
3: Skids down.
4: Skids checked.
1: Altitude 500. 4. 350. 3.
3: Up a point now. All right. Let's set her down.

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2: Aye, sir. All secured, sir.
1: Well, gentlemen. Gentlemen, we're now on Mars. April 20th, 1987. 4:33 Greenwich time. Enter that in the log, Masters.
3: Aye, sir.
1: Well, gentlemen, it's less than 2 hours till dawn. As soon as it's light, we'll send out a landing party. Masters, get me an all-over hookup.
4: We're all set, Captain.
1: Now hear this. All right, men. The smoking lamp is lit. Well, we're on Mars. The first man shipped from Earth to land here. We don't know what we're going to find or what dangers that we may face. We're 17 men on an alien world. And it's up to us whether we ever get home again. The next few hours should tell the story. And I want instant obedience to all commands. I'll court-martial the first man who doesn't jump to when he's ordered. And one other thing. We may be on Mars, but this is still a United States naval vessel. Officers will conduct a personal and weapons inspection in 1 hour. That's all.
5: Inspection, Captain. Now?
1: Mr. Lustig, we've got an hour and a half to sweat out before we find out what's outside that airlock. I'd rather have a man worried about his stripes about what's waiting outside on Mars.

0: Now hear this. Landing party report to forward airlock. Captain Black, Lieutenant Hingston, Lieutenant Lustig, and Dr. Horst. Report immediately to forward airlock. It's now landing time, minus five.
1: Well, they're paging us. You ready, Dr. Horst?
2: Yes, Mr. Lustig. As ready as I will ever be.
1: Come on, let's get in the lock. Hingston, Lustig, and Horst reporting in the airlock.
0: Very well, sir. The captain will join you.
1: 4 minutes to go. At least the captain would get here.
2: What difference does it make?
1: I just want to get it over with, that's all. Anybody got a cigarette?
2: Yeah, I think you're smoking too much, Lieutenant Lustig. Are you nervous?
1: I offer you, Horst.
2: Wondering what's hidden outside underneath that ground mist? I've been giving it some thought. It'll be very interesting to find out. A very unusual planet, Mars.
1: Why?
2: It has an atmosphere. A wonderful thing, an atmosphere. Where you find one, you find life.
1: You mean Martians? What do you think they'll look like?
2: Who knows? Intelligent life can take many forms.
1: You mean they may have green skins and eyes on stalks or something?
2: The comic book conception is possible, of course. Or they may have developed to a point that is far beyond us. Perhaps they have a science that can produce weapons far more dangerous than our atomic missiles.
1: You think we may have to fight our way up?
2: After all, we are invaders.
3: I hear this. Landing time minus two.
1: All right, we heard this. You know what I'd like to find outside that airlock? Good old Illinois. Ever been there, Lustig?
4: Only Chicago.
1: You ought to see my hometown. Green lawns, big white houses.
4: Sounds like my hometown.
1: My grandmother used to have one of those iron deer on the lawn. Every Halloween, we'd paint another color. One time, we painted it black and white like a Holstein cow.
4: Where does your family live, Dr. Horst?
2: I have no family. When I was a child, they were gassed to death in the Dachau concentration camp.
1: Tough.
2: No, it has its advantages. I have no ties on Earth. Nothing to lose now. I imagine I'm the only one on board who is free to enjoy our present peculiar position.
5: All right, Masters, you can button it up now.
3: Aye, sir.
5: Well, gentlemen, check your sidearms. In 1 minute, we'll be the first men to set foot on Mars. Quite an honor, eh?
2: As long as the medals are not awarded posthumously.
5: Still uneasy, Dr. Horst?
2: Captain Black, I've been uneasy ever since I can remember. On Earth and on Mars.
5: Well, 30 seconds. Give me the intercom phone, Lustig.
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5: Masters?
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5: 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Lustig, open the outer airlock.
1: Aye, sir.

0: fresh air.
1: Let's go. All right, now, take it easy. It's too dark to move fast. Quiet, isn't it? Not even a wind.
2: Can't see anything through this ground, mister.
0: Quiet.
1: We don't know what's out here. All right, come on.
0: What the... Quiet! Captain, I can swear that... That sounds like a rooster.
1: I don't hear it anymore.
3: Very homely but unlikely sound. A rooster crowing on Mars?
1: Higston.
0: Aye, sir.
1: Set that machine gun 25 yards to the flank. We'll stay here till the ground mist lifts.
0: Aye, sir.
1: What do you make of the ground, Horse?
3: Grass. Plain grass. You can see some large foliage there where the mist's thinned out.
0: What the... Higston, hold your fire, you fool!
4: I hit it, Captain.
0: What?
4: Some kind of wild animal. I hit it. I could see the tracers, but it's still standing.
1: Come on, Horst. Doctor, where are you?
4: Up ahead. Admiring the wild animal.
1: Careful, Horst. Wait for us.
4: Don't worry, Captain. It's an iron deer. A lawn ornament.
1: Well, that's impossible.
3: It's hollow. Interesting, isn't it? A whitewashed Victorian iron deer sitting on a lawn in the middle of Mars.
1: I don't understand.
3: Look around. The mist's lifting.
4: Hey, Captain, look there. It's a house. A regular old-fashioned house.
2: But, sir, on Mars.
1: Good Lord. I haven't seen carved scrolls and gingerbread like that in years. Look at that port swing. The geraniums.
4: There. I told you it was a rooster, Captain.
1: Give me the glasses, Lustig. I want to take a look through that front window. Well, there's an upright piano. Some sheet music on it. Lustig, it's beautiful Ohio.
2: It can't be, sir.
1: Horst, do you think that civilization of two planets could be identical?
3: I don't know. That specific variety of geraniums is only 50 years old on Earth.
1: Is it logical that they should develop in Mars? How about that port swing and the piano and beautiful Ohio? Why, it's impossible.
2: Captain Black, this looks like the town I was born in.
1: Well, it looks like my hometown, too.
2: I thought of something, sir. It's the only solution. Maybe we're not the first ship to reach Mars from Earth.
1: Don't be ridiculous, Lustig.
2: Oh, how else can you explain it? Suppose some scientists got together. They invented some spaceship and planted a colony here. That's the only answer.
1: That's impossible, Lustig. Been space travel, it couldn't be secret. You have any idea what ships cost, what industrial power is needed? No, there's got to be some logical reason.
3: I think perhaps we might find out, Captain. The light just went on in that house.
1: Kingston, cover that door with a machine gun.
0: Aye, sir.
1: All right. Come on, Horst. We're going to ring that doorbell. There's got to be a scientific answer to all this.
3: And there's something moving in there.
1: Stand back, Horst. Give me a clear shot.
3: Are you sure a bullet can stop a Martian?
1: Steady now.
5: Can I help you? If you're selling anything, it's much too early.
1: No, wait just a minute. What town is this?
5: What do you mean? Are you census takers?
3: No. We're strangers here. We want to know how this town got here.
5: Is this a game?
3: No, it's not a game. We're from Earth.
5: From where?
3: From Earth.
5: Do you mean out of the ground? Are you sure you're feeling well?
1: Madam, we came in a flying ship across space. We're from the third planet, Earth. This is Mars. Now do you understand? Mars.
5: You go away now. You hear? I'll call my husband from upstairs and he'll chase you. Go on.
3: But this is Mars, isn't it?
5: This is Green Lake, Wisconsin, in the United States of America. Bounded on the east by the Atlantic and on the west by the Pacific. Now go away. Goodbye.
1: Horst, do you suppose it's really possible? I've got to find out more about this.
5: I told you I'd call my husband. Now you go away.
1: You've got to tell me one thing first. What year is this?
5: Year? 1928, of course. For goodness sake.
1: You hear that, Horst? And we know it's 1987. And we know this is Mars. Horst, is it possible that we got fouled up, made some tremendous blunder, circled around and landed back on Earth?
3: In 1928?
1: Well, maybe some switch in time or dimension. Could we have shifted somehow, gone backward in time? Oh, Horst, this won't hold water. It's not logical. We checked every mile. We went past the moon, out into space. We're on Mars.
4: Find out anything, Captain?
1: No, we're going back to the ship till I figure out some logical explanation for all this. Lustig out at point. Kingston in the rear. Keep that gun at half load.
4: Aye, sir.
1: Horst, there's got to be some cold, logical solution.
4: Captain!
1: What?
4: That house down the street, the white one with the green shutters.
1: Lustig, what's the matter?
4: I never thought of... Thank God!
1: Lustig!
6: Rusty, come back here.
3: He's running for that house.
6: That crazy fool, after him, quick.
7: Rusty, stop.
6: Come down off of that porch.
4: Grandpa.
6: Rusty, what the devil do you think you're doing?
8: Albert. Oh,
9: Grandma. Grandpa, it is you.
6: Rusty, what is going on here?
9: Albert, it's been so many years.
8: How you've grown, boy.
9: It's so good to see
6: you. Lieutenant Rusty! Oh,
9: Captain, Grandma, I want you to meet my friends. This is Captain Black. Captain, I want you to meet my grandfather.
10: Howdy. Any friend of Albert's is a friend of ours.
9: How long have you been here, Grandma?
8: Oh, a good many years, ever since we died.
6: Ever since you what?
9: Yes, sir. They've been dead 30 years.
6: What?
8: Oh, now, don't you trouble yourself. It's all right. We're alive again, that's all.
6: You mean to tell me that Mars is heaven?
9: Oh, nonsense, no. All we know is here we're alive again. And who are we to question God's infinite ways?
6: Well, Lustig, we're going back to the ship.
9: But, Captain, I want to talk to my grandfather.
6: Lieutenant Lustig, I don't like any part of this. You'll come back with us if I have to club you and carry you.
9: I see.
6: Now let's go! Heaven only knows what they've run up against back at the ship. First, look at that crowd around the ship.
3: Looks like we're being welcomed with a celebration, Captain.
6: Celebration! They've abandoned ship. Every port is open. No guard set. You, masters!
11: Hiya, Captain! Meet my old dad. Dad, that's Captain Black. He's not a bad guy for an officer.
6: Abba! Kingston!
11: What's it?
6: Bring that man back. Use force if you have to.
11: Excuse me, sir. There's my Uncle George.
6: Kingston!
11: I'll be right back, Captain Uncle George.
6: What the devil is
12: going
6: on here?
12: Don't you understand, sir? They've all found friends and relatives. They're all here.
3: You're right, Captain. I've counted. The whole crew's out in the crowd.
6: But I gave orders. Definite orders.
12: You don't understand, Captain.
6: I understand mutiny. I don't care how many relatives show up. I'll have discipline.
12: Johnny! What? Johnny, you old son of a gun.
6: It's you. Edward.
12: Yes.
6: It can't be.
12: Oh, of course it is. Johnny, Ed.
13: You served behind the desk.
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23: 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And the strange and sinister tale of Dr. Jekyll and Mr. Hyde continues. 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Tonight, two more chapters of this legendary tale await. 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From Nightmare Radio USA, this is Dr. Jekyll and Mr. Hyde.

0: Ladies and gentlemen, we now present George Edwards in Dr. Jekyll and Mr. Hyde.
1: Edward Hyde? So you are Edward Hyde.
2: Entirely at your service, sir.
3: Give him a pint of his own
1: medicine. No. Keep back. Winter, doctor, I think we'd better get the child back to her parents as soon as possible and deal with this gentleman afterwards.
4: I think you're right. This crowd has got an ugly look, and the man himself doesn't help matters. Had you ever seen such a face in all your life? I'm not by nature an emotional man, but I tell you truly, it's all I can do to keep my hands off him.
5: Me too. It's just as well he didn't struggle when I ran after him and caught him. I'd have had a job to keep myself from strangling him.
1: Come along, then. Let's get out of this. Does anyone know where the child lives?
3: Yes, the fourth house on the right in the next street.
1: All right, then. Now, you'd best get back to your homes. We'll look after the child and see she gets her desserts. I'm a lawyer, and my friend here is a well-known businessman. You can rely on us.
6: You can call on me, mister, if you want a witness. I saw the whole thing happen. Struck her down, he did, without the least provocation.
1: Good. Give Mr. Winter your name and address, and we'll call on you if we need you.
2: What's all this fuss of witnesses? I'll pay you what you want and make an end to it.
1: You'll pay all right, my friend, and a tidy sum it'll be if I have my way.
2: How much do you think I'll have to pay for my night's entertainment? From the state of the child's dress, I gather they're not well off. What do you think they'd say to £50?
1: In a few moments, we'll be at the child's house, and then you can find out.
2: I don't want to see them. No gentleman wishes to be involved in a scene of that sort. Come, name your figure, and I'll pay.
1: Double the amount you named would be nearer the mark, I'd say.
2: £100 for a few bruises and a bit of a fright. I'd no idea the sensibilities of the English poorer classes were so costly.
1: Less of your insolence, sir, or you'll go to the police station, as you well deserve.
2: No, don't do that. I'll pay. Come with me and I'll get the money right away.
1: Where do you want me to go?
2: Not far from here. I'll have to get you a check. You wouldn't expect me to have that amount of money in my pocket, would you?
1: No, I don't suppose you would. Winter?
7: Yes?
1: This man has agreed to pay £100 if nothing more is said about what happened tonight.
7: And so he should.
1: Will you and the doctor go with the child while I go with him to get the check?
7: Will you come back?
1: As soon as I get the money and make sure of its bona fides.
7: How will you do that?
1: By keeping him in sight until the bank opens and it's cashed, if necessary.
7: All right, then. We'll wait. Come along, doctor. This is the place, I think.
1: Lead the way, Hyde, and no tricks, or it'll be the worst for you. Why, this is Dr. Jekyll's house.
2: Well, I know it is.
1: You have a key to it?
2: The doctor has confidence in me, you see.
1: I see very little and nothing that gives me confidence.
2: I'll light a lamp and then you can sit and make yourself comfortable. I'll not be long.
1: Why have you come here to get the money you want?
2: Henry and I are true friends. His purse is mine and mine is his.
1: I regret to hear you say so. Well, go, and let's be done with this sorry business.

0: Mr. Utterson. Mr. Utterson.
1: I must have fallen asleep.
0: I think you did.
1: What time is it at all?
0: Nearly 2 o'clock.
1: And I've been here all this time. However could I have done such a thing? What will the others be thinking?
0: Oh, you mean Mr. Winter and the doctor who took care of the child?
1: You know all about tonight's business, then?
0: Yes, I know.
1: Henry, what in heaven's name have you got to do with this creature Hyde?
0: I can't explain. Oh, here's the check. He asked me to give it to you.
1: Signed in your name?
0: Yes. He felt that you might have some doubts about the validity of one sign by himself.
1: Is that the true reason?
0: Well, what other could there be?
1: A dozen. This man has some power over you. He's blackmailing you. Is that it?
0: No, it isn't that.
1: What is it, then? Henry, I demand an answer. Do you know why it was that I happened to be in the vicinity of your house tonight?
0: No.
1: I intended to come in if I saw a light burning. I had a talk with Margaret after dinner tonight. She won my consent to your marriage.
0: You've agreed?
1: I did. Not that I feel any happier over it, but because I had nothing really positive against you. And on my way to tell you so, I witnessed this hideous deed committed by one whom you claim as a friend. A crime you are willing to cloak with money, paid from your own account. What am I to think?
0: Well, there is one thing I want you to know. Hyde has no power over me. Rather, the reverse is the case. The moment I choose, I can be rid of him. I can blot him out of my life as though he had never existed.
1: Then do it. Do it, man, before it's too late. If you don't, you'll regret it. The man is so evil, so vile in every way, that merest contact with him must mean contamination.
0: Yes. Yes, I fear I must. Tonight's episode has shaken me more than I can say. Whatever could have come over him, I can't imagine.
1: Sheer bestiality. Something that lies deep in his horrible soul. The man is capable of anything, even murder.
0: Murder? Murder? Yes, I've sometimes thought that too. If he were to hate someone enough...
1: Please God, I shall not be that person.
0: Please God, you won't.

0: Well, I must say there's no one like you, Henry, my boy, for putting on a tasty little dinner. Tell me, where did you get your cook?
1: My cook? She's married to Poole.
0: Oh, really? That's too much. No man should have the perfect butler and the perfect cook.
1: Well, my dear Lanyon, I'll go even further than that. I'm now going to get Poole to bring us some of the perfect brandy. I think we'll have it in the library. Poole!
2: Yes, sir. I've already put it there, and some of your special cigars.
1: By the way, I shall want you there for a few minutes. I want you to witness a signature.
2: Certainly, sir.
1: You may as well come right away, and that's the last I shall want of you for the night. Do you mind, Hugh?
0: What, witnessing a signature? Not a bit, not a bit.
1: I'll want you to. You see, it's my will.
0: Your will? Here I say, you're not getting morbid, are you?
1: Oh, no, but the fact is, I'm getting married, and, I want to make some changes, you see.
0: Oh, why, of course, yes. How stupid of me. When's the happy event to be?
1: Oh, not for another few weeks. Margaret's away collecting her trousseau, and it seems that it takes some time.
0: Well, make the most of it, old boy. Make the most of it.
1: Well, I will. That's why I sent for you.
0: Oh, seriously?
1: Mm-hmm.
0: Oh, I say, that's fine. And do you know, Henry, I've been feeling a little poorly lately. So, what do you say to a little run over to the continent?
1: Over to the continent?
0: Yes. Paris is marvelous this time of the year.
1: Paris?
0: Ah, good old Paris.
1: You incurable.

0: libertine. Have you forgotten that I'm all but a married man? Besides, that's where Margaret's gone to buy her trousseau.
1: That does make it rather awkward.
0: Very.
1: Oh, but there's still Vienna. Oh, I say, tell you what. How about going to that village I told you about? I was there for the autumn, but imagine what it will be like in the spring.
0: What's its name again?
1: Korovina.
0: Oh, yes.
1: You go to Innsbruck and then branch off on a little line almost as far as the Bremer Pass. Oh, what a country. What girls.
0: Mind now, here's Poole coming. You start getting him too excited, he mightn't be able to hold the pen.
1: Oh, Lord, yes, yes. There's that will, isn't there? Well, where is the bally thing?
0: Here it is. Oh, come in, Poole, come in. I'd better sign first so that you can see me do it. Now, Hugh, if you'll sign there and Poole on that other line, it'll be done with.
1: No, just here. Oh, there you are.
0: Now you, Poole.
2: Here, sir.
0: That's right. Thank you. Now I want you both to have a good look at me.
1: Look, but why? We've both seen you before.
0: Well, I want you to be able to certify that I'm in perfect health and of my right mind.
1: Henry, what's all this about? Are you anticipating that anyone will contest the will?
0: I'll tell you that later on. Would you that say that I'm quite sane, Poole?
2: Well, you look all right, sir.
0: Good for you, Poole. Never be deceived by appearances. And now, if you brought us in the coffee, that'll be all for tonight.
2: Thank you, sir. Good night, sir.
0: Good night.
2: Good night, Dr. Lanyon.
1: Oh, good night, Poole. Now, I say, look here, Henry. What is the meaning of all this? Who's going to suggest that you aren't in your right mind?
0: Well, the terms of the will you've witnessed are a little peculiar. Just take a look at it while I pour you out some coffee.
1: Thanks.
0: Black or white?
1: White. Black, thank you. No sugar.
0: I'll warm the glasses near the fire a little before I pour the brandy. This is some special old brandy my father got as a present from one of the Rothschilds. He did him some sort of service one time.
1: I say, it's none of my business, but who is this fellow Hyde?
0: Oh, just a friend of mine.
1: I should think he must be. According to what you've written here, he's to inherit more than £100,000.
0: Yes, my mother's entire fortune.
1: And then, this business about your disappearance or unexplained absence for any period exceeding 3 calendar months.
0: In which case, Edward Hyde shall step into my shoes and assume my place.
1: Oh, now I begin to see why you wanted Poole and me to have a good look at you.
0: Yes, I thought you would.
1: And another thing. There's nothing here about Margaret.
0: Any will I might make now automatically becomes invalid when I marry. I will have to make another one. I had to make this because I don't know what might happen between now and my wedding day.

The mystery deepens, and the nightmare continues. Stay with us as Nightmare Radio USA presents another thrilling chapter of Dr. Jekyll and Mr. Hyde.

0: 1, 2, 3, 4. Oh, bother, I can't get that step right. 1, 2, 3, and 4.
1: Bravo, quite nice, my dear.
0: Why do you come sneaking in like that? You give me a fright.
1: I like to take you by surprise. I often wonder what you do with yourself while I'm away.
0: What do you think I do?
1: It would be nice to think that you spend some of your time at the window eagerly watching for my return.
0: You? I spend most of it dreading the sound of your key in the door.
1: Well, you'll have a happy release from my presence for a while, my dear. I'm going away.
0: Going away?
1: Yeah, doesn't that please you?
0: Yes, it does.
1: There's one thing I always like about you, Hetty. You never pretend to do anything but hate me.
0: Why should I? Isn't everything about you hateful and vile?
1: Is it?
0: Everything. I didn't think it was possible for anyone to be as low and beastly as you.
1: And yet I think you'll miss me while I'm gone.
0: Miss you?
1: Yes. Evil has a sort of horrid fascination about it, you know. At first it turns us sick. Then we have to look again just to make sure our eyes didn't deceive us. Then we keep on looking. And after a while we find we rather like the terrible sensation. It's like a strong drug. At first it's agony, and then we crave for it.
0: I don't know what you're talking about.
1: Let me put it this way. I believe that the beautiful face of Henry Jekyll would seem colorless after mine.
0: What can a beast like you know about Henry Jekyll?
1: I know he's going to be married in a few weeks' time.
0: Married? He's getting married?
1: Yes, to such a charming girl. She's in Paris now, buying her trousseau. That's why he and I are going away for a while. His last days of freedom, you know.
0: What? You and him going away together? Huh. He's out of his mind to be even seen with you.
1: He won't be seen with me. But we'll be together for all that. Together all the time. He'll not get away from me for one moment.
0: What do you mean? What power have you got over him? You're always hinting and suggesting things. You say you're his friend. You couldn't be a friend to anyone. You're too vile, too horrible. You've got him in your power, that's what it is. You make him give you money, pay for this place here. You're blackmailing him.
1: Blackmail. Who else accused me of that? Yes, Mr. Utterson, the father of the young lady Henry's going to marry. I hate that man. Someday I'll square accounts with him.
0: Stop it. Don't look like that. I can't bear to look at you.
1: You needn't be afraid, Hetty, my dear. I'm not thinking of squaring accounts with you. Not yet. And that reminds me, while I'm away, you'll continue living here. I've arranged for you to get everything you want from the usual shops.
0: And what else?
1: What do you mean?
0: Well, aren't you going to loan me any money?
1: What do you want money for?
0: What if I want to go out?
1: I'm not going to lock you up.
0: You know what I mean. You've given me food and clothes while I've been here, but never a penny of money. I'm like a slave. That's what I am.
1: Or a prisoner. But I imagine this is a rather superior sort of jail. Still, if you prefer the other...
0: I'm not sure that I don't. Anything would be better than you.
1: Remember, you've got another 2 years of your original sentence to serve. And you'll get at least another 2 years for breaking out of jail the way you did.
0: Yeah, you've got me on over that.
1: Of course I have. And I can keep you here, or I can hand you over to the police... But just to prove that I can temper justice with mercy, I'm going to leave you this check for £100. It's yours, and you can spend it as you please.
0: £100?
1: Yes, it seems like a fortune, doesn't it? But don't deceive yourself. It won't take you far. You can run away if you like, but when you've spent your money, what'll you do then, eh? Don't forget your previous attempts to keep yourself.
0: I know.
1: So you'll be here when I get back. Goodbye, my dear, darling little Hetty.
0: Take your hands off me. Get away.
1: Oh, such passion. Well, I'd rather have it that way. Hate is a strong sensation. I know it well. I hate people too. Good people, wise people, hypocrites and liars. People who commit their sins in the dark. and hope they won't be found out. Without the courage to be really good or really bad. Oh, I despise them.
0: Ah, stop your raving and get out of here if you're going. Go on, get out.
1: You're not little, Hetty. That's what I like about you. I've thrashed you, but you aren't coward. You hate me, but you're not afraid.
0: I, Joe, if you only knew how much.
1: That's right. That's right. That's the look I like in your eyes. They're big and full of fire. Perhaps I'm making a mistake in going away. What can the fat peasant girls in Caravina have compared to you?
0: And where's Caravina?
1: In Austria, my dear. That's where I'm going for the festival in the spring.

0: I told her. Here I am.
1: I didn't see you lying there behind that tree.
2: It is warm here in the sun. The sheep are grazing peacefully on the side of the hill, so I thought I'd practice a new song for you.
1: I bought your mittagessen, fresh bread and cheese and some of Father's beer. He says it's very good this time.
2: Oh, let us try it then. Sit down beside me and talk a while. You haven't got to hurry away, have you?
1: Mother said I had to be back in time to help her with the baking. There's pies and buttercream and no end of things to be got ready for tomorrow.
2: Oh, let the other girls help her. I want you to stay with me. Come, sit on beside the grass here.
1: We are only betrothed, you know.
2: Oh, but this time next week we will be married. When you will be sorry to leave your father's inn and come to live in a shepherd's hut with me.
1: But you will not be a shepherd all your life. Your uncle said he would let you have the wool off his sheep this year for being such a good worker and looking after his flock so well.
2: Oh, but suppose he changed his mind, would you still marry me? Oh,
1: Franz, you know I would. I like you best of all the men in the village. I told you so.
2: Oh, there's no one like you, Gretel. Even that time when I went down to Linz for the big fair, I didn't see anyone as pretty as you, or with such long golden plaits of white skin. You'd be a beauty no matter where you were.
1: Well, I'm going to stay in Corvina and marry you because you're handsome and you dance well and you play me little songs on your flute and I love you.
2: Oh, that is as it should be. You wouldn't catch me marrying a girl whose heart didn't beat fast when I kissed her.
1: Franz, how many girls have you kissed?
2: Oh, dozens.
1: But I believe you did carry on with someone else when you were in Linz.
2: What makes you say that?
1: I noticed a difference in you when you came back.
2: Well, as long as I have improved.
1: Oh, you are a wretch. How do I know what you were up to? And all the time I was sitting waiting for you to come back. And not a soul to take a scrap of notice of me, because everybody knows I'm promised to you.
2: Do you think I am the strongest man in the district for nothing?
1: Franz, if you were ever jealous of me, would you beat me?
2: Would I beat you? No. Though I am so strong, I wouldn't beat you. I would never hurt a hair of your head, sweetheart. But you'd break me right in two if anybody ever came between us.
1: Oh, silly. As if that could be possible. Have we not been sweethearts ever since we were children? Do you remember how you used to carry my bag to school and do my sums for me when the teacher was not looking?
2: And how you embroidered me my first jacket to wear to church.
1: And how you danced with me almost all night at our first festival.
2: And you let me kiss you when I took you home. Do you remember that kiss, Gretchen?
1: I remember. Oi! What is that?
2: Hello. What is frightened the sheep? There must be a stranger about.
1: Yeah, I can see him. Look, coming round the side of the hill.
2: Why, he looks like a foreigner. I wonder what brings him here.
1: He might be that Englishman who was here last year.
2: Oh, no, this man is taller. We'll soon know. He's seen us. He's coming this way.
1: How does my hair look? I'm sure you've ruffled it and it looks terrible.
2: Oh, you look so beautiful with your cheeks as rosy and your eyes like stars that I think I'd better send you away before the stranger sees you.
1: Silly. Call him over.
3: Hello there.
4: Hello.
3: Where are you making for?
4: Is that Corvina down there in the valley below?
3: Yes, where have you come from?
4: Well, I've been on a walking tour. Do you think I could get a place to stay at in your village?
3: Well, there is the inn. Gretel father is the owner. We have a room for you.
4: That's fine. How do I get down to it? Just follow this path?
1: Oh, there is a shorter way than that. I will take you down if you like.
4: Oh, but surely I can find it myself.
3: Will you just turn off where you reach that big rock about halfway down and takes you right to the center of the village?
4: Good, I'll go down then.
3: Do you plan to stay for a while?
4: Well, a friend of mine was here last year. He told me how beautiful it was.
1: Oh, you mean the Herr Dr. Lanyon?
4: Yes, that's right. So, you remember him, huh?
1: Remember him? Oh, he was charming, so gay and such a dancer. We all hoped he would come back again.
4: Well, he sent me instead. I hope I'll be able to make a good impression, too.
1: I do not think you need worry about that, Mynheer.
3: Well, if you go right the way, you should go down and be in time for the midday meal. Gretel has just brought mine to me.
4: Then don't let me keep you from it. I suppose I'll be seeing you later on.
1: We have our festival next week. You've come just at the right time.
4: At the right time for what?
1: For dancing, singing, all sorts of good times.
4: Oh, that's what I've come for, all sorts of good times. Well, goodbye until I see you again.
1: Goodbye.
4: Goodbye.
1: Who is he, I wonder? He's much better looking than Herr Lanyon.
3: All the same, I'd rather Herr Lanyon's red, good-natured face than this man's for all his good looks.
1: Oh, Franz, what What do you mean?
2: I don't know, but something about him makes me feel uneasy.

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0: Good evening.
1: What? Who are you?
0: I beg your pardon?
1: I said, who are you? What are you doing here?
0: My name is Gabriel. I am butler to the Holloways.
2: Gabriel? But you can't be. Well, you're dead.

Midnight, the witching hour when the night is darkest, our fears the strongest, and our strength at its lowest ebb. Midnight, when the graves gape open and death strikes. How? You'll learn the answer in just a minute in The House That Time Forgot.

0: And now, Murder at Midnight, tales of mystery and terror by radio's masters of the macabre. Our story by Sigmund Miller is The House That Time Forgot. Early evening on a desolate part of the Virginia coast, along a road near the beach comes a car with two people in it.
1: I guess we've done enough looking for today, Eva.
2: Oh, it's really beautiful country around here, dear. Wild and lovely.
1: Mm-hmm.
2: Darling, if we can't find a house, perhaps we should buy some land and build.
1: Well, we'd better start back to town. It's getting dark, and I think we're in for a storm.
2: Oh, look, Fred.
1: Hmm?
2: Look at that house we're coming to.
1: Huh.
2: Oh, now, isn't it a beauty?
1: Oh, yeah. Mm-hmm. Nobody that owns that one would want to sell it.
2: Drive slowly, dear. I'd like to take a good look at it.
1: All right.
2: Oh, there's a for sale sign.
1: Yeah?
2: This house for sale. See Mr. Cecil Smith. Westfield, Virginia.
1: Oh, that's interesting.
2: Well, let's drive in, dear, into the grounds.
1: We can come back tomorrow, Eva. It's really starting to blow up.
2: But it'll only take a minute. I've just got to have a close look.
1: All right, but we're going to get caught in the rain. I'll back in to save time. Well, watch the fenders on that side.
2: All right, dear, I'll watch. Come ahead.
1: Am I clear?
2: Okay, you're all right. Fine. Ah, there's a light in one of the gable windows.
1: Well, I guess somebody's home.
2: Beautiful, Fred. Simply magnificent.
1: Yeah, the grounds look a little neglected, though.
2: Grounds? Who cares about that? Go ahead and knock.
1: Okay. I wish they'd hurry. We're going to get caught in a storm.
2: Oh, don't worry about it. They don't seem to answer, do they? Try knocking again.
1: Hmm. That's odd. Must be somebody home. We saw a light in the window.
2: Well, maybe they can't hear us. Let's try calling them.
1: Oh. Hello there. Hello.
2: That's very strange.
1: Yeah.
2: What?
1: I hear something. Listen.
2: It's a clock striking.
1: Now, let's try the door. It's not locked. What do you think?
2: Let's go in. Hmm. It's a big place, but lovely.
1: Wait a minute. Anybody home?
2: Well, if there is, they can't hear us or don't want to.
1: Come on, dear. We'll come back tomorrow.
2: Place needs fixing up, but it's worth fixing. Shall we take it?
1: Well, I don't know, Eva. We'll talk to the agent in Westfield, and then, well, we'll see.
3: Interested in buying the Holloway house?
1: Yes, Mr. Smith.
2: It's just the kind of house we've been looking for.
3: It's a fine place, all right. Even got a private inlet to moor a large-size boat. It's got everything except...
1: Except what, sir?
3: Well, it's only fair that I tell you all its defects.
2: What defects, Mr. Smith?
3: You see, Mrs. Jordan, it's kind of hard to put your finger on it. There's something very queer about the house.
1: Huh? Oh, you mean it's haunted?
3: Well, I don't know exactly, Mr. Jordan. No one has seen a ghost there yet.
2: Well, we don't mind ghosts, do we, Fred?
1: No, we don't believe in them.
3: Well, I didn't say it was haunted, but, well, people say that the house is alive, that it has a life and a will of its own.
1: A life? Well, I don't know what you mean.
3: Well, I've had four caretakers in the Holloway house since I took possession of it, and none of them stayed more than a few days.
2: Well, why did they quit?
3: I don't know. They didn't see any ghosts or apparitions, but they all felt the same way, that the house was alive. Every one of them.
2: Oh, well, there must have been something that scared them away.
3: Well, I'd better tell you the whole story.
1: Yes, we'd like to hear it.
2: Please do.
3: Now, the house originally belonged to Richard Holloway.
1: Hmm?
3: 7 years ago, in 1939, Richard and his wife, Diana, went on a short cruise in their yacht, the Viking Second.
1: Oh, that's an interesting name, isn't it?
3: They never came back.
2: Oh?
3: They had two friends visiting them who refused to go with them. The strangest part about it is that these friends warned them that they'd never return alive from the cruise. The Holloways laughed at them.
1: Oh, well, how did they know, these friends, that the Holloways wouldn't come back?
3: I don't know. Nobody knows.
2: Well, did you talk to these friends?
3: No, I never saw them. I only know about it through John Gabriel. He was the Holloways' butler.
1: Oh.
3: Been dead for 2 years now. As a matter of fact, even Gabriel didn't know these friends. He'd never seen them before. It's a mystery that I've thought about for years. I'm afraid it's going to be a mystery forever.
2: Very interesting, but we'd still like to buy the house.
1: Mr. Smith, there was a light shining in one of the windows when we were there yesterday. We also heard a clock chiming.
3: That's funny. No one's been inside that house in over a year.
1: Oh? Eva, perhaps we ought to think this over.
2: Oh, nonsense, darling. You're not going to let some old wives' tale bother you, are you?
1: No. But how could a clock still be going if no one's been in that house for a year?
3: Well, there's a life buoy not far from the house. You might have mistaken it for the clock.
2: Now, you see, everything has a logical explanation.
1: Yeah, what about the light in the window?
2: Well, it was probably a reflection from the sun or something. We'd like to take the house, Mr. Smith.
3: Well, if you wanted, I'd be glad to sell it to you. I just thought it fair to tell you all about it, so if anything happens, you can't blame me.
2: Here we are, darling. Our house.
1: I hope we'll like it.
2: Oh, of course we will. Let's go in.
1: Mm-hmm.
2: Do you have the key, dear?
1: Yes, but we don't need it. The door was open, remember?
2: Oh, yes, that's right.
1: Hey.
2: It's locked again.
1: Oh, Mr. Smith must have locked it. Here we go, dear.
2: Well, look.
1: Hmm?
2: Darling, everything clean. Dusted. Why, it's spotless. Oh, now, Mr. Smith really is a dear.
1: Hey, it looks lived in, doesn't it?
2: I told you we'd like it.
1: I suppose. He also put flowers around.
2: It does smell of flowers, roses. But let's look around. Bright-looking kitchen, isn't it, Fred?
1: Yeah.
2: And this wonderful big refrigerator.
1: And it's full of food.
2: No.
1: Fresh food. Yes.
2: Oh, that Mr. Smith, why, he thought of everything. Oh, the bedroom is even bigger than I thought.
1: Look at the beds.
2: What?
1: Someone has slept in them.
2: That man Mr. Smith sent to clean the house must have slept in it.
1: Yes, and he apparently slept in both beds.
2: This library. Darling, look at that paneling.
1: Yeah, it's a very lovely room. Everything is charming. But...
2: But what?
1: Look at the fireplace.
2: Well, what's wrong with the fireplace? There's just some half-burnt logs in it.
1: Yes, just some half-burnt logs. Still smoldering.
2: Well, it was the cleaning man.
1: I don't think there was a cleaning man.
2: Now, don't be absurd, Fred.
1: The clock we heard the first time we were here. Eva, I just can't shake off the feeling that someone is still living here.
2: You're being ridiculous.
1: Well, maybe I am, but I feel like an intruder.
2: Oh, darling, it's that story Mr. Smith told us about the Holloways and their mysterious friends. It's got you all keyed up.
1: Yeah, well, I'm going to call Mr. Smith and find out about that cleaning man you think he sent here. Operator. Oh, operator, give me Westfield 403.
2: You're really being a fusspot, Fred.
1: Yeah, we'll see. Hello, Mr. Smith?
4: Yes?
1: This is Fred Jordan.
4: Oh, hello, Mr. Jordan. How's everything up at Holloway?
1: Oh, everything seems fine. Thanks for having the house cleaned up.
4: Cleaned up? I don't understand you.
1: Didn't you send a cleaning man to straighten up the house?
4: No, Mr. Jordan. The house was sold as is. I never sent anyone over.
1: Might interest you to know we found the house in a spotless condition, cleaned and ready for occupancy.
4: Oh.
1: Thank you, Mr. Smith. I'll be in touch with you later.
2: Darling, I'm glad we came out.
1: Yeah, we'd better go back to the house.
2: Oh, now, please, don't be upset. There must be some logical explanation. Maybe somebody took advantage of a boarded-up house and was living in it rent-free.
1: I'd like to correct you, dear. Someone is still living in it besides ourselves.
2: Sometimes, Fred, you get very ridiculous.
1: Maybe. Let's go back inside. Look.
2: What?
1: There's a fire burning in the fireplace.
2: Well, now, what's wrong with that?
1: I haven't touched this fireplace since we got here.
2: You didn't?
1: Look. The table is set for tea. Did you do this?
2: No, I didn't.
1: Ooh, the teapot is hot.
2: Somebody must be here, hiding.
1: If they are, I'll find them. Come on.
2: I don't understand it. I just...
1: Cellar to attic and there's no one here.
2: But it's incredible.
1: Someone is living here and we can't see them.
2: It doesn't make sense.
1: There's somebody here right now. Right in this room. It sounds crazy, but I know it.
2: Fred.
1: What?
2: The clock.
1: What about it?
2: It just struck midnight, and it's only 10 o'clock.
5: A house that is deserted, except for invisible tenants, and a clock that is running backwards. Has it just struck 12 for...
0: Murder!

0: And now, back to Murder at Midnight and The House That Time Forgot.
1: Fred?
2: Hmm?
1: Fred, wake up.
2: Huh?
1: Get up.
2: Huh? What? What is it, dear? What's the matter?
1: Look out there, out the window.
2: Why?
1: Get up and take a look.
2: At what? That boat out there in the inlet? It must have put in while we were sleepy.
1: Can't you read the name, dear?
2: Huh?
1: It's the Viking Second.
2: The Viking Second?
1: Yes.
2: Wasn't that the Holloway's yacht? The one that never came back?
1: That's what Mr. Smith said.
2: Either Mr. Smith is a fantastic liar or something very fantastic is happening to us.
1: Perhaps the Holloways have finally come back.
2: After 7 years?
1: It doesn't make sense, none of it.
2: Yeah, that's putting it mildly.
1: Darling, we ought to take a close look at the boat.
2: You don't sound very enthusiastic about it, but yes, I suppose we ought to. Whoever's on it might be able to tell us something.
1: Is down. Mm. Somebody must have come off the boat.
2: They couldn't have, dear. At least they didn't come up to the house.
1: Well, let's go up and see. Hmm?
2: All right.
1: Well, there's no one on deck.
2: Anyone here? No answer. Maybe they're down below.
1: They must be.
2: I'd rather not go down there.
1: Oh, we've got to find out. Let's both go down together.
2: All right, you keep right behind me.
1: Oh, don't worry, dear. I will.
2: Here's the stateroom.
1: Oh, there's nobody here either.
2: Anybody here?
1: No one. At least...
2: Yeah, but the beds are still warm. Somebody just left the stateroom a little while ago.
1: It seems so.
2: Let's get out of here, Eva. I've got a peculiar feeling down my spine.
1: It is chilly. We'd better go back to the house.
2: Lights are on in the living room. Did you put them on?
1: Just one of the lamps, a floor lamp.
2: Well, all the ceiling lights are lit.
1: Yes, I can see that, dear. Let's go in.
2: Yes. The door's locked. We didn't even close it when we went out.
1: No. I remember. We left it open.
3: Good evening.
2: Who are you?
3: I beg your pardon.
2: I said, who are you?
3: I'm John Gabriel, butler to the Holloways.
1: Gabriel? What?
3: That's right, ma'am. Whom do you wish to see?
2: We don't want to see anyone. We live here.
3: I'm afraid you're mistaken, sir. The Holloways live here, have been living here for years.
2: But this is our house. We bought it.
1: And the Holloways are dead.
3: Dead?
1: Yes.
3: I'm afraid someone has misinformed you.
2: Oh, listen... This is like a nightmare. Look here, Gabriel, or whoever you really are. We bought this house from Cecil Smith, a real estate agent in Westfield. He's not the kind of a man who plays practical jokes.
3: No, he's not. He's a very sober man indeed.
1: He told us you were dead, too.
3: As you can see, madam, I'm very much alive.
2: Oh, this is crazy. We'd better talk to the people who call themselves the Holloways.
3: Perhaps you should. They'll be in any minute. Please come in, won't you? Will you excuse me if I close the windows? We're going to have a storm.
1: Perfectly all right.
3: Would you care for some tea?
2: Look here, Gabriel. We've been waiting an hour for Mr. Holloway and his wife. They haven't shown up, and I don't think they will. Now, just what is your game?
3: Would you care for some tea, Mrs. Jordan?
1: No, thank you.
2: Did you hear what I said?
3: Yes, sir, I did. As soon as Mr. and Mrs. Holloway arrive, I'm sure you'll be convinced of your error. They should be here any minute since they plan to leave tonight on a cruise.
2: Oh, this is mad. Fantastic.
3: They've come.
4: Just missed the storm, Gabriel. Oh, hello. I don't believe I know you.
3: This is Mr. and Mrs. Jordan. Mr. and Mrs. Holloway.
5: Oh, I'm glad to meet you, Mrs. Jordan. Mr. Jordan.
2: Well, thank you. Are you Richard Holloway?
4: Yes.
2: I can't believe it.
3: It's all terribly confusing, Mr. Holloway. These people claim that this is their house.
4: What?
3: That they bought it from Cecil Smith. They also claim that you, Mrs. Holloway, and myself are dead.
4: Somebody's playing some kind of a joke on them.
5: Well, I'd say it was a very unpleasant joke, Dick. We've been living here for years and years, Mr. and Mrs. Jordan.
4: Oh, before I forget, Gabriel, get our suitcases aboard the yacht, will you? We'll be leaving in a few minutes.
3: Yes, sir, right away.
1: Fred, do you suppose that maybe we're dreaming this?
6: Well, if we are, we're dreaming it together.
4: I'm sorry, I don't know how this happened to you. Perhaps you'd better stay here for the night. There's plenty of room.
5: And we're delighted to have you.
2: Would you mind if I call Mr. Smith?
4: Oh, please do. The phone's right there on the table.
2: I know, thanks. Operator, let me have Westfield 403. Never. Hello, Mr. Smith?
7: That's right.
2: This is Mr. Jordan.
7: Who?
2: Fred Jordan. Remember, you sold me the Holloway house?
7: The Holloway house?
2: Yes.
7: You must be mistaken. I never sold it. That property's not for sale.
2: What are you talking about?
7: Who is this?
2: Listen, Mr. Smith, you know very well who I am. You won't get away with this. I'll have you brought into court now.
7: I never heard of you in my life. You must be crazy. Goodbye.
2: Hello. Hello. He hung up.
1: What did he say?
2: Well, he said he never sold the house and he'd never even heard of me.
4: You must have been taken in by someone who posed as Mr. Smith.
5: That's really a shame. You have to be very careful these days.
4: We'd be glad to have you stay here till you find other quarters.
2: Well, I...
4: As a matter of fact, you can stay for a few days until we get back. We're taking a trip on our boat.
5: Perhaps you'll be able to get it all straightened out in the morning.
1: I just don't understand it. The Mr. Smith we had dealings with wasn't a crook. I know he wasn't.
2: Well, that was my feeling, too, but I...
1: You're not going out to sea in this kind of weather.
4: Oh, we don't mind a little rain.
5: My husband's a very good sailor, Mrs. Jordan. He can handle the Viking second in any kind of weather.
1: It sounds like a gale coming up.
4: We like them. Exciting.
2: Well, it's dangerous to set out in this weather. Very dangerous.
4: Oh, now, don't worry about us. We don't drown easily. Oh,
5: darling, we'd better get started.
4: Oh, yes, yes. I'm all set.
1: Are the suitcases aboard?
4: Yes, Gabriel took them.
2: Something's wrong with your grandfather clock. It only struck 8 times.
4: Yes, it's correct. My watch says 8 o'clock, too.
2: Well, how can that be? It's after midnight.
4: You really are mixed up, Mr. Jordan. It's only 8 o'clock.
1: Well, my watch says 1:30.
2: Well, so does mine.
5: I'm afraid ours is right, Mrs. Jordan. It's very old, but very accurate.
4: Of course, there's a legend about it. The story is that it will sometimes go backwards in time.
2: Has that ever happened?
4: No. No, it's only a story. It's never gone anything but forward, like any other clock. But it's a nice story, isn't it?
1: Yes. Yes, delightful.
2: Might even be true.
1: Mrs. Holloway.
5: Yes?
1: What is today's date?
5: What? I believe it's September 10th.
1: What year?
5: 1939, of course.
2: 1939?
1: Yes, of course, Fred. Mrs. Holloway, I'd like to ask you and Mr. Holloway something.
4: Yes?
1: Please, don't go out on this trip you're planning.
4: Why not?
1: Because if you do, I don't think you'll ever come back.
5: What a terrible thing to say.
1: Please, Mrs. Holloway, please.
4: I don't know what's wrong with you two. You came in here with a strange story about owning my house, and now you tell us we're never going to come back.
2: She's right. You won't come back.
4: You'll pardon me for saying so, Mr. Jordan, but I think you're both crazy.
1: I don't care what you think, but please don't go.
5: Why, Mrs. Jordan?
1: I have a hunch about it.
4: We don't believe in hunches.
2: Well, it's more than a hunch, Mr. Holloway. I know you're not coming back.
4: If you'll excuse us, I think we'd better get started. Come along, darling.
5: I'm ready.
3: I've put everything on board. Is there anything else, sir?
4: Yes. Just take care of our guests. See that they're comfortable. Goodbye, Gabriel.
3: Goodbye. A pleasant voyage.
5: Make yourself at home, and we'll be back, despite your hunches.
1: Oh, you mustn't go, please.
2: Oh, they've gone.
3: If you wish, you can occupy the master bedroom. I'll go up and make it ready for you. Was there anything else you wished, Mr. Jordan, ma'am?
2: No, Gabriel. Just go to bed. We'll sit here for a while.
3: It's rather late, sir. Nearly midnight.
1: By your clock, Gabriel, but it seems to have stopped.
3: So it has. It needs rewinding.
2: It's going now.
1: Yes. Seems to be ticking rather fast.
3: Something's wrong. It never did that before.
1: Fred!
2: Something's happening.

0: Switch them on, Fred.
1: As soon as I find the switch.
0: What happened?
1: I don't know. Maybe the storm, the lightning.
0: Where's Gabriel?
1: Oh, Gabriel. Gabriel.
0: Never mind, dear. Can't you find the switch?
1: Here it is. Oh.
0: Fred! Fred!
1: All that dust. Like the first time we saw the house.
0: It is as if no one had been here for years. Where's Gabriel?
1: There is no Gabriel. We're back in 1946. And that means he's dead.
0: You mean the clock did go backwards?
1: Something else. You understand too now, don't you? We were the friends that Mr. Smith told us about. The mysterious friends that urged the Holloways not to go on that trip.
0: Yes. Fred.
1: What?
0: The clock has stopped.
1: Well, it needs rewinding.
0: No, don't touch it. We won't wind that clock again, ever.
2: A house without tenants, except for the dead, and the clock that runs backward in time. If it was your clock, would you wind it? Or are you afraid it would keep you up nights while you waited for it to strike 12 for...
3: Murder!

0: remember to be with us again when death comes out of the past, out of time gone by, and the clocks strike 12 for...
1: Murder! At midnight!
0: The Jordans, husband and wife, were played by Vinton Hayworth and Elsie Hitz. With music by Bert Berman, Murder at Midnight was directed by Anton M.

0: dark fantasy. Men call me mad. Dr. West, you please close the door.
1: Certainly, Dr. Terhune.
0: Now, gentlemen, I have summoned you, my two trusted and loyal friends, to divulge a secret that even I myself can hardly comprehend.
2: You've made a new discovery, Charles?
0: A discovery? Yes. I have found another world.
2: A what?
1: Another world, you say?
0: Exactly. Would you please snap off the lights, Doctor? That switch there.
2: Yes, certainly.
0: Now, by means of this special projection machine, I'm going to show you something which will astound you beyond words. I must ask you to remain perfectly still throughout this demonstration. As the picture I'm about to show you progresses, I will explain in detail just what I have done. Now, first of all, to start the machine. Now, observe this picture I've taken on color film. A picture of the new moon. Now, you will notice that the camera has picked up a single ray of the moon. It's focused up on a wall, whereon dances a single tiny moonbeam. The camera approaches the moonbeam. Closer. Closer. Still closer. And then the special film in my camera reaches the lens. The scene changes.
1: Dr. Smith.
0: Gentlemen, please. Now you see here my other world. My world within a moonbeam, taken upon special color film of my own invention. Film that is constructed to pick up objects within the very atoms. Objects smaller, that is, than atoms themselves. Notice, please, the coloring of this other world within a moonbeam. See the hills, the plains with their red grass, their red-leafed trees. Notice that tiny stream at the left, a vivid orange. Notice the yellow of the tree trunks, the orange-colored sky, and the deep blue sun.
2: Amazing.
0: The film ends quickly now, but first a rare sight is in store for you. Now watch closely. There.
1: A man. But what sort of creature is that he's riding?
0: I don't know. You will notice the animal approaches the small stream, wades quickly through it, and vanishes from the camera's sight. And as he vanishes into the distance, the film ends.
2: Amazing.
1: Astounding. Unbelievable.
0: The lights, if you please, Doctor.
2: Oh, yes, of course.
1: Look here, Terhune. Is this a camera trick?
0: Absolutely not. I have shown you what actually exists within certain, or possibly all, moonbeams.
2: What's your theory, Doctor?
0: That all creation consists of worlds within worlds. Who can say that our world is not contained within some still larger one? And that within another, and that still within another, and so on.
2: The thought suddenly becomes overwhelming.
0: Yes, doesn't it? To think that all around us, within even such tiny substances as the atoms themselves, under our feet, overhead, on all sides, are worlds of which we are unaware.
1: Yes, if only there were some way to visit those other worlds.
0: Ah, Dr. West. That is the point. We can.
1: Good heavens, man. You mean...
2: Yes, just what do you mean?
0: Gentlemen, I plan to enter that world in the moonbeam.
1: Impossible.
2: I don't like to say so, Charles, but aren't you overlooking the laws of dimension, the general medium, laws of nature that are so obvious?
1: Not only that, Terhune, but... Aren't you appearing a little ridiculous on the face of things?
0: I do not expect you to be convinced until you have seen.
2: Now, we in our profession are not inclined to take such things as we are speaking of for granted.
0: Then let's not waste words, my friends. I propose to convince you beyond all possible doubt.
1: Well, I have no objection to being convinced.
2: Nor I. Though I really believe Terhune has let his imagination win the upper hand.
0: Now, we shall see. Now, here, gentlemen, on this table, you see what looks like an Eskimo igloo made of crystal clear glass with an opening at one side at the base, much like an entrance to an igloo or tent.
2: Yes, it's about 10 inches high and About 8 inches in diameter.
0: Now, when we extinguish the lights here in this room, and when that curtain is drawn from the window over there, the moonbeam in question will be centered directly through that little glass case.
1: You want us to assist you?
0: Exactly.
2: But what do you intend to do?
0: Well, I have here a number of small capsules filled with a potion whose base consists mostly of radium.
1: What is this preparation?
0: A substance which will cause animal matter to decrease itself many millions of times.
2: In other words, you think it'll make you become smaller.
0: Precisely.
1: But small enough to enter the realm of a single atom?
0: I hope so.
2: Well, have you tried this concoction?
0: Only on animals. First on rabbits and rats. And just yesterday, I sent a dog into the world of atoms.
1: But granting such a feat is possible, don't you think your clothes would also shrink with you?
0: Well, I have found that any object in contact with the animal matter, at the time the capsule is consumed, will be caused to shrink in proportion with the animal matter itself. I found that out yesterday when I failed to remove the dog's collar.
2: But suppose you consume too great a quantity of the potion.
0: I have an equalizer, another mixture which will counteract the first capsule. By taking particular amounts of it, I can stop the reaction of the capsule, and then, having stopped it by taking another dose of the stabilizer or equalizer, I can increase my size again.
1: This is all very extraordinary.
0: I plan to be gone quite some time.

0: about 2 feet in height. I want you, Dr. Smith, to bend down to the floor and pick me up and place me on this table here beside this little glass case, putting me directly in front of the opening or door of the case. Is that clear?
1: Quite, yeah.
0: Good. Gentlemen, my hand.
2: Good luck, Charles.
0: Smith?
1: We'll follow your instructions carefully, Doctor.
0: Good. I knew I could count on you two. Now the capsule. My head is whirring. My ears are ringing. Eyes are growing dim. I have a sensation of emptiness in the pit of my stomach. Do you notice any change in my appearance?
3: Good heavens. He's lost a foot in height.
1: Why, you're growing smaller, Terhune. You are, man. You're actually growing smaller.
3: He's 2 feet smaller now.
0: I hope I regain my eyesight before I become too small. Are my clothes diminishing too?
1: Yes, yes, quite.
0: I cannot describe my sensations. I feel a strange weakness. My senses seem to be deserting me. I find it rather difficult to talk.
1: Look, he's just about 2 feet high now, Wes.
3: Do as he told you, Doctor. Pick him up now. Place him on the table.
1: Yes, yes, just so.
3: Careful now. There. Here. Put him closer to that door so he'll have no trouble finding it.
1: Watch your arm, Doctor. Don't cut off the moonbeam.
3: There. That's good.
1: Say, he's only about 6 inches high now.
3: There he goes. Into the glass case. See, the moonbeam is completely covering him. He's so tiny now you can hardly see him, the size of a small ant.
1: He's faded into the light of the beam now. I wonder what he'll discover in there. I wonder what he'll discover.
0: At last, I'm here in another world. Such a strange place. Similar to the place I came from, yet different. Trees, yet with leaves of brilliant scarlet and yellow bark. The grass, also scarlet. An orange-colored sky overhead. A sun of dazzling blue. And the water in the little stream over there. Not blue, but orange. Yes, the colors, all different. But everything else correspondingly the same.
4: Why do you speak so strangely?
0: Oh, I beg your pardon. I thought I was alone.
4: You must be a foreigner. Otherwise, you'd know you're in the King's Gardens, and they are quite private.
0: Oh, I'm so sorry. Yes, I am a foreigner. If you'll forgive me, I'll leave at once.
4: Oh, no. Please. It is our custom to treat foreigners in a friendly manner. And so I bid you welcome. I am the Princess Elena.
0: A princess?
4: Yes. Daughter of King Londolier. Surely you've heard of me.
0: No, Princess, I've not.
4: But surely. My father rules the world with kindness and justice. And everyone knows him for his goodness.
0: Princess, will it frighten you if I tell you something? Something most strange.
4: I think not, sir. For you yourself are most strange. Your clothing, the colors, not in the least ordinary. And your features are so different.
0: Princess Elena, my name is Charles Terhune. I'm a citizen of the United States of America.
4: America? I know the world quite well, but never have I heard of America.
0: That is why I fear I might frighten you, Your Highness. You see, America is not in this world. It is in another.
4: You're from another world?
0: Exactly. You see, I am a scientist in my own universe. I discovered your world here, so I found a way to come to visit you. You don't seem at all surprised.

0: No. Why should I be surprised? We've expected you for a long time.
1: Me?
0: Well, not you exactly, but someone.
1: What do you mean?
0: Our scientists have known for many years that other worlds besides ours exist. But they've never been able to discover a method of entering one of them. We've been hoping someone from beyond would find a way here.
1: Amazing.
0: That is why I asked if you were a foreigner. Since my father rules the entire world, naturally a foreigner could only be from another world.
1: This absolutely astounds me. Princess, I must speak to your scientists. Well, this is so wonderful. The people of our world seem much alike, save in a few minor respects. We look alike, talk alike.
0: We've often wondered how much we would be like the people from beyond.
1: Take me to your scientists, Princess. I must see them.
0: I'll gladly take you to them. But first, I must warn you. You're in great danger.
1: Danger?
0: Our world is doomed. We're falling victims to a strange malady, which none of our doctors or learned men can overcome. It is slaying our people by the thousands.
1: A plague?
0: Yes. A mysterious disease. One we've never encountered before in all history. If you would save yourself, use whatever method you have and return to your own world before it's too late.
1: One moment. Princess, will you take me to your father? I don't know why I say this, but perhaps I can help.
0: Oh, no. No, save yourself. I beg of you, do not remain here to perish.
1: Please, Princess, at least allow me to try to help.
0: You're either very brave or very foolish.
1: Brave or foolish, take me to your father.
0: Very well. But he will only warn you, as I have done.

0: And that, Your Majesty, is how I found your world and the way to enter it.
1: It's interesting. At one time, I would have said amazing. But with our discoveries of other worlds around us, it's now only interesting.
2: I've warned Dr. Terhune to return to his own universe before he falls victim to the plague.
1: Yes, my son, you must.
0: But I would like to help. I'm a doctor where I came from. Perhaps I could do something.
1: I fear it is useless. Our most brilliant physicians are powerless to even make a diagnosis, much less a cure.
0: But I have a knowledge from another world, Your Majesty.
2: That's true, Father. He found a way of reaching us, while we here have been unable to reach the other places beyond.
1: Yes, yes, daughter. You reason wisely.
0: Please, Your Majesty, permit me to see some of the victims. I can't return home until I've at least made an attempt to help you.
1: Very well. As you wish. Come with me. My son lies dying in a room above. I will permit you to examine him.

0: Well, Dr. Terhune?
1: Your Majesty.
2: Dr. Terhune.
1: Heavens, man, this is typhoid.
0: Typhoid?
2: But what is typhoid?
1: We have it on our Earth.
0: But tell us, do you know the cure?
1: Yes, Your Majesty, I do. Take me to your nearest medical laboratory. We must prepare a serum, huge quantities of it. We must send it to all parts of the world immediately if we're to save your people.
0: Daughter, these reports, from all parts of the universe, the deaths grow fewer and fewer each day.
2: It's a miracle, Father. And Charles Terhune has saved us all. There have been no typhoid deaths now for 3 days.
1: I know. Our fight has been won.
2: The people are clamoring for you, Dr. Terhune. They almost consider you a god.
1: I am no god, Princess. Merely a man with a little knowledge.
2: But you came to us like a miracle man, in time to work the greatest wonder of all history.
1: I'm happy that my journey here has been for a purpose.
2: Anything you ever wish in the world will be yours.
1: I know, Elena. There is so little I want. Yet, so much.
2: Will you remain here with us? Forever?
1: I cannot, Princess.
2: You called me Elena a moment ago.
1: I cannot, Elena. I must return to tell my people what I've discovered.
2: Oh, but if you go now...
1: Yes, Elena.
2: Oh, why must we always be governed by rules of propriety?
1: Elena, if you're thinking what I hope you are...
2: Charles?
1: Elena, my darling. Is it wrong to say I love you?
2: Charles, is it wrong for stars to shine? Or for flowers to bloom?
1: Oh, my darling princess.
2: Charles.
1: I love you, Elena.
2: And I love you. Please, don't leave me, my darling.
1: Just for a little while. I will return to you, Elena. I promise.
2: Then I will wait for you, beloved. And when you return, nothing in this world or any other will ever take us apart.

0: It's past his time, almost 4 days.
1: Look, a moment there in the moonbeam, see?
0: No, I... Yes, look, he is coming back. See, there, he's out of the glass case on the tabletop.
1: He's growing rapidly, West. You better place him down on the floor.
0: Then. Look, larger and larger.
1: This is perfectly astounding, man. I wonder what his adventures have been.
0: Dr. Terhune. Can you hear me, Dr. Terhune?
1: He's almost 4 feet tall now.
0: Can you hear me, Doctor?
2: Water. Some water, please.
1: Water, Wesley. Wes, quickly. Over there in that goblet.
0: Yes, just one moment. Here we are.
1: He's all right now. Full size again. Here, Terhune. Drink this.
2: Yes. Thanks. Oh, that's better.
0: Are you all right, Terhune?
2: Yes, quite all right, thank you. Gentlemen, I have had the strangest experience imaginable. I have visited a world that's amazing and wonderful.
1: Tell us about it.
2: Yes, I will. When I became small enough to enter the moonbeam, I found myself in the exact spot you two saw in the picture I displayed for you. I did not know which way to go, naturally, but after a moment, I heard someone speak. And that, my friends, is precisely what happened to me.
0: And you say those people knew all about the existence of other worlds, but were not familiar with such a disease as typhoid.
2: Exactly.
3: You must have been somewhat of a hero to you.
2: Yes, somewhat.
0: You know, if I hadn't seen this demonstration with my own eyes, I'd never have believed it.
2: Well, Dr. West, even though I was the one who experienced it, I'm still wondering if it actually happened.
3: Then it happened all right. Yes, we saw you grow small right before our eyes. So small, you became almost invisible and disappeared in the moonbeam.
2: I trust you two will confirm any statements I might make to the public about all this.
3: Oh, absolutely.
0: Certainly, Terhune.
2: By the way, was my sister here during my absence?
0: Why, yes, she was. She acted very strangely, too, but we told her nothing.
2: Well, gentlemen, perhaps I should have told you this before. You see, my sister and I jointly own several hundred acres of valuable oil land in the south. She's a greedy woman. She's tried for years to obtain full possession of the property. She's tried many ways, but her latest method is by charging that I'm insane.
1: No, well, that's ridiculous.
2: Yes, exactly. But she's preferred the charges. Tomorrow at 9, I must appear before a group of alienists who will decide whether or not I'm mentally unbalanced. That is why I had to make my experiment before tomorrow.

0: Dr. Terhune, you've been carefully examined by this impartial and experienced board of alienists at the request of your sister. It's our decision that you must submit yourself to a series of treatments at whatever sanitarium your sister might choose.
1: No, no, stop. This has all been so irregular, so unfair. You think I'm mad. Well, the story I've told you is true. I can prove everything I've said.
0: Please, Dr. Terhune.
1: My two friends, Dr. West and Dr. Smith, ask them. Why haven't you let them testify for me? They saw it. They'll tell you everything I've said is true.
0: One moment. Yes? Oh. Yes, he's here with me now. I see. Yes, all right. I'll tell him. I'm sorry, Dr. Terhune. I'm afraid I have bad news for you. Doctors West and Smith were to have testified in your behalf. But I've just received word that they were both killed a few moments ago in an automobile accident.

0: And that was the verdict. Now men call me mad. So they've locked me here in the cell till the time they can remove me to a sanitarium. Any moment now they'll come for me, whisk me off through the night. My discovery will never be proved. People will laugh for a while. Speak of the mad doctor to you. And then they will forget. And for me, no escape.
1: Charles. Charles, my darling.
0: Elena. No escape. No escape. Oh, what a stupid fool I am. The moonbeam, of course. The moonbeam.

0: dark fantasy.
1: Men Call Me Mad, an original tale of dark fantasy by Scott Bishop. Ben Morris was heard as Dr. Charles Terhune. Eleanor Naylor Corrin was Princess Elena. Fred Wayne was King Londolier. Murillo Schofield was Dr. West. Muir Height was Dr. Smith. And Daryl McAllister was the specialist. Next Friday night at the same time, the National Broadcasting Company will present another tale of dark fantasy, The House of Bread, a strange and compelling drama of Christmas 1941 and that first Christmas nearly 2,000 years ago, told to you by Scott Bishop. 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

0: And now, let us join old Nancy, Witch of Salem, and Satan, her wise black cat.
1: Hannah and 3 year old I be today. Yes, sir, Hannah and 3 year old. Satan, if these folks want to hear another of our pretty little bedtime stories, you just tell them to douse out them lights so's we'll have it nice and dark. Now draw up to the fire and gaze into embers. Gaze into them deep, and soon you'll be down south with us in old Louisiana. It's strange country down there, ghost country. And outside a little railway depot there begins our yarn about Graveyard Mansion. Graveyard Mansion.
2: Good heavens, driver, we're strangers here. Just got off that train. You can't expect us to walk a distance you say is 3 miles at this time of night. Or rather, morning.
3: We'd be lost among your canebrake and bayous before we got halfway.
4: I'm powerful, sorry, gentlemen, but I wouldn't drive you to the old Tate Gross plantation house at night for all the money in the New Orleans mint. And neither will anyone else in these here parts.
3: Why not?
2: What's wrong with the Ted Gross place?
4: What you all want to go out there for?
2: Well, if it really makes any difference to you, we just inherited the plantation. We're down here to take possession.
4: Your name's Blanchard, then?
3: Yes.
4: Yeah, I heard your 2 brothers was expected. Your lawyers had men from Baton Rouge this past week fixing the house up. They was glad to get away this morning after only spending daytime there.
2: Say, will you please tell us exactly what you're driving at?
4: Just this. If you gentlemen are wise, you'll take the first train back up north and forget that Tate Gross place was ever left you. That old house ain't been lived in for 900 years, for good reason. Folks here call it Graveyard Mansion, because it's a house of the living dead.
2: What?
4: That's all I know, gentlemen. Good night.
2: Hey, come back here.
3: Wait a minute. Well.
2: Well, I'll be doggone. Drove off and left us flat.
3: He didn't even want to stay and talk about the place, Kurt.
2: Lord, Al. It looks as though we've inherited a haunted house.
3: Well, our attorney never mentioned such thing in his letters.
2: Well, he's an educated man. You don't think he'd write us as such a crazy idea as that? Come on. We'd better start walking.
3: Walk? To Tate Gross tonight?
2: We haven't any choice. That chap is the only taxi man. There are no hotels in this little village. Let's go back to the depot. We'll get directions from the station master and see if we can buy a lantern.
3: All right. That chump said our new home is called Graveyard Mansion.
2: Yes, because it's the house of the living dead. Poor superstitious idiot.
3: Imagine believing in ghosts in this 20th century.
2: How can people be so dumb?

0: There's the marker they told us to look for, Kurt. The house must be just beyond those trees.
1: I hope it is. I'm tired.
0: Yes, so am I. This hike has taken longer than we expected. It must be nearly dawn.
1: Yes. It's Louisiana's eerie country at night. Ghastly Spanish moss hanging from the trees seems to writhe like something living.
0: And those clouds of mist that rise from the bayous take strange shapes, half-human shapes. Sort of puts one in the mood to almost believe in ghosts.
1: Yeah. What if we didn't have good sense? Wonder what it is these people fear about our new property. That old Creole who sold us the lantern was more insistent than the cab driver that we make no attempt to live in the place. Without being any more explicit as to reason.
0: Yeah, he seemed either afraid or ashamed to make any real explanation. But like the other chap, he said it was a house of the living dead.
1: Well, that doesn't make sense even for a ghost story. Oh, it's just a lot of bunk.
0: Well, if the tales are in bunk, we'll soon find out. Look.
1: Huh. We've arrived.
0: Kind of a spooky-looking old place at that.
1: It's different than I pictured it. Sort of like a French chateau.
0: Our ancestor who built it was married to a French woman. She was probably responsible for its design.
1: Let's go in.
0: Wait. Kurt, look there. Those tombstones.
1: A little burial ground. Maybe that's why they call the house Graveyard Mansion.
0: That's what I was thinking.
1: Then come on.
0: Wait a minute. Does it seem to you there's something moving in the darkness beyond those tombstones? Something white?
1: Yes. Oh, some of that ghastly mist that rises from the bayous.
0: I suppose so. It looked almost like a woman.
1: Well, let's go inside the house and get some sleep before we become as goofy as the natives we've talked to. Hold this lantern while I find the keys that lawyer sent us.
0: His men didn't fix the place up very well. There's a broken window.
1: I see. Well, here we are. Phew. Black as a coal mine in here.
2: What was that? Oh, bats. Place is full of them.
0: Oh.
1: Wish I could find a lamp. That lantern isn't much good.
0: No, its light doesn't seem to penetrate this darkness at all. It's almost an unnatural darkness.
1: Yes. It's funny. The ventilation from that broken window, it ought to smell sweet in here. There's an earthy odor about the place, like a tomb.
2: What's that?
1: Door slammed.
2: Curtis, down that hallway.
3: A woman! That laugh!
2: Well, she's no figure of the mist.
3: I'll soon find out who that is. Come on.
2: She's disappeared around the corner.
3: She went through that little door. Help me.
2: Yes.
3: There it is. It's stuck.
2: Right.
3: I've got it.
2: It leads to the cellar. There she goes, down those stairs.
3: Hey, stop you. Who are you?
2: She doesn't even look around.
3: After her. Hold up that ladder, Alan.
2: The bats knocked it from my hand.
3: We're in the dark.
2: With her. That laugh again.
3: Hold on to your nerve. I've got matches.
2: Well, give me a light, for God's sake. Light.
3: Here.
2: Oh, thank God.
3: The lantern isn't broken.
2: Unlight it, quick.
3: I have it. Now we'll see what...
2: The woman's gone. The cellar's empty.
3: Where did she go to? This isn't a true cellar. It's just a little vault. There's no way out save by these stairs.
2: She couldn't have passed us. They're too narrow.
3: The vault is bare. No place in which to hide.
2: Curtis, what's that set up in the wall?
1: Why, it's... burial crypt.
2: A burial crypt? A tomb! That's
3: Alan,
2: where that woman hid!
3: Alan, hold on to yourself. Here, don't let your nerves go like that. Alan, our senses have been fooled. Those stories we heard, these ghastly myths we've seen have made us imagine things that can't be true. We haven't seen any woman. There's been no woman here to see.
2: But we heard her laugh.
3: Oh, we only thought we did. Our imaginations have played us tricks, I tell you. Alan! Alan!
2: You must be right.
3: Of course I'm right. It's the only explanation.
2: There's an inscription on that tomb. What does it say?
1: I'll see. It reads, "Here lies Antoinette de Morave, wife of Adrian Blanchard. Born 1782, died 1804.
2: 130 years ago. Antoinette de Morave. She's the woman this mansion was built for.
1: Yes, I remember her name now.
2: Come, let's get out of this cellar.
1: Wait. That's funny.
2: What?
1: It's cold as death down here, but this slab is warm. Feel it?
2: Yes. It's warm as life.
1: The rooster crowed. That means it's dawn.
2: Let's get out of this cellar where I can see the light of day.
1: Go ahead, I'll follow. Peculiar. Now the slab is growing cold. But, Alan, I've told you 1,000 times that everything we thought we saw and heard and felt last night was pure imagination. Well, that's simple common sense.
2: I know it is. And I've honestly agreed with you all day. But ever since the sun went down, I realize I'm acting like a baby, Kurt, but this place has got my goat.
1: You'll soon get over that. Cold shivers ran up and down my spine for hours after we came out of that infernal burial vault this morning. But now that I've had a little sleep, I feel honestly cheerful about our inheritance.
2: Why do you suppose that single tomb is in the cellar when there's a graveyard just outside?
1: Oh, I don't know. Oh, Lord, I forgot to show you. Alan, look what I found in the attic.
2: A miniature portrait. What a beautiful woman.
1: Yeah, look at the back.
2: It's engraved. To Adrian from Antoinette.
1: Uh-huh. It's Our Lady of the Tomb. Wasn't she a knockout?
2: She must have been lovely.
1: Our great-great-uncle must have been mad about her. That's probably why she's buried away from the common herd. Poor thing. She was only 22 years old when she died.
2: A branch of the family still lives down here. Wonder if we have any female cousins who've inherited her good looks.
1: We can find one. I'll bet you'll have no more objections to living in this house. Oh, you and I are going to be crazy about this place. Look out this window at that neglected land we're going to put in shape. Look at those great trees and that bayou shining in the moonlight.
2: And those old tombstones in the yard. It's nearly midnight when they say the dead return to life.
1: If you're going to start that again, I'm going to bed. You better turn in yourself. It is midnight.
2: Yes. Just midnight. Kurt, did you hear that door?
1: The wind must have slammed it shut.
2: It may be the door from that cellar.
1: Now stop that. You're not going to pieces on me again.
2: Kurt, look out this window. The woman whom we saw last night.
3: Good Lord. She won't get away from me this time.
2: Where are you going?
3: After her.
2: Wait, don't leave me. Wait, Kurt, don't go near her.
3: Let me go.
2: No.
3: Alan.
2: She's turning back.
3: She's coming toward us.
2: Run. She's something awful from the grave.
3: I won't believe that. Let me go.
2: That laugh.
3: Same we heard last night.
2: Run, I tell you, run. She's something risen from the dead.
3: Lord, help me. I believe you're right. Come on.
2: Run, run.
4: Gentlemen.
2: Wait. She's calling to us.
1: Man, there's nothing dead about that voice.
4: Why do you gentlemen run away from me? Do you think I am a ghost, perhaps?
1: Look at her coming there. A healthy-looking flesh-and-blood girl.
2: She's laughing at us.
1: Can you blame her? Of all the dumb, benighted saps,
2: yes,
1: we are...
2: Yes, we certainly are. Curtis.
1: What's the matter now?
2: Look at her. She's the image of that miniature you found.
1: True. Living image of a woman who's been dead 100 years.
4: Gentlemen, if you permit, I take the liberty of introduce myself.

Satan, if these folks come see us next time old Nancy has a birthday, she'll tell them some more about graveyard mansions. The house of the living dead.

0: And now, let us join old Nancy, Witch of Salem, and Satan, her wise black cat.
1: Hannah and 10 year old I be today.
2: Yes, sir, Hannah and 10 year old.
1: Satan. Old Nancy feels so good this evening. She's gonna get right down to business and cheer folks up with spinning the finish of that comforting little yarn we begun last time they was here. Douse out them lights so's we'll have it dark and cozy. We told how them two young brothers from up north went down to Louisiana to claim a fine big mansion they'd inherited, which folks call the House of the Living Dead. But our brothers didn't pay no attention to that kind of talk till they got out to the place and seed a ghostly figure which seemed to disappear in a tomb down cellar, on which was the name of a French woman who'd been dead 100 years. Then, next night, they saw what appeared to be the same ghostly figure out on the grounds, and they was about to run away from it when they seed it was really a living, breathing girl. A living girl who was the image of the woman who was buried in that tomb. That's why we left off. Draw up to the fire and gaze into the embers. Gaze into them deep and hear the finish of our yarn about Graveyard Mansion. Graveyard Mansion.

0: You two gentlemen acted so afraid. When you saw me coming toward you, you must have think I am a ghost.
1: No words can express my humiliation for the childish way we acted.
2: We're terribly ashamed. But we'd heard so many weird tales about our new estate, and, well, we didn't think any living person would venture on these grounds at night.
0: I come often when the moon is full like this and wander here while others sleep. This place has been so long deserted. I have come to look upon it as my own. Oh, but now that you are here, I must not trespass anymore.
2: Please don't feel that way about it.
1: I should say not. Look upon this place as still your own.
0: Thank you. Perhaps I shall. Now I must say au revoir.
1: May we see you home?
0: Oh, thank you very much, but I must go alone.
2: Before you go, may we know your name?
0: Oh, I had forgotten. I am Miss Nettie Blanchard.
1: Blanchard?
2: Well, that's our name, too.
0: Oh, so, we are distant relatives, maybe. Good night.
2: We shall see you again.
0: You will see me again.
1: Good night.
2: Good night.
0: Good night.
2: Isn't she a beauty?
1: Absolute knockout.
2: Kurt, let me see that miniature again of the Lady of the Tomb.
1: Here. The resemblance is startling, isn't it?
2: The girl who just left here might have sat for this portrait.
1: Alan, she said her name was Nettie. That's a contraction of Antoinette.
2: Antoinette was the name of...
1: The woman of this portrait.
2: Coincidence, isn't it?
1: Yes. Coincidence. Oh, come on. Let's go to bed. Alan, wake up. Are you going to sleep all day?
2: Huh?
1: Well, it's morning. Time to rise and shine.
2: Oh, I was dreaming.
1: Well, it must have been a pleasant dream, for you certainly didn't want to snap out of it.
2: I dreamed that girl, the one we met last night, came into this room and kissed me.
1: Oh, that sounds nice. Get up. We have a lot of work to do.
2: Right away. Queer. I feel weak as a kitten.
1: Huh. You don't look any too good.
2: I have a funny pain.
1: Where?
2: Here. On my throat.
1: There's a little mark there. As though you'd been bitten.
2: Funny. That's where I dreamed she kissed me.
1: The house is just beyond that next turn in the road, Doctor. Turn your car to the left.
3: Another way. You say it is just a week since you noticed the first indication of your brother's illness?
1: Yes. I wouldn't have believed anyone could waste away so suddenly. He looks as though every drop of blood were being drained from his body.
3: You should have come for me sooner.
1: Oh, I wanted to. But he and Miss Blanchard insisted there was nothing really the matter with him.
3: This Miss Blanchard, a relative, of course.
1: A very distant one. We only met her since we came down here. She's with my brother now. When he recovers, they're going to be married.
3: They became engaged on very short acquaintance.
1: Yes. There's the house just ahead.
3: I know Graveyard Mansion very well. Now, this strange mark you mentioned on your brother's throat, you say it have become more inflamed each day?
1: Yes. It's as though the fangs of some beast had entered there. The house was full of bats when we arrived, Doctor. I've heard of vampire bats. Do you suppose...
3: No, I do not believe your brother is the victim of a vampire bat. Here we are.
1: Oh, there's Miss Blanchard at the door. Nettie, is Alan all right? I brought the doctor.
0: The doctor come too late.
1: What do you mean? Not that Alan...
0: Your brother is dead.
1: No.
3: Graveyard Mansion. Graveyard Mansion. Come away from that window, son. There's no way for us to bring your brother back.
1: No. He's buried in that little graveyard now. But doctor, what killed him? What caused that awful mark upon his throat? What drained the blood from his body? What?
3: As yet, I will know it was nothing recognized by natural science. But science refuses to recognize many things it should endeavor to know and explain. But never mind that now. Your brother's fiancée, Miss Blanchard, she was not at the funeral this afternoon.
1: Because she couldn't bear to see him lying in his coffin. You heard her say last night...
3: Oui, that... I heard her excuse. You have never seen this girl except at night?
1: Why, no, but...
4: The reason is...
3: I have also heard an excuse for that. I thought I knew by sight every soul in this parish, yet I have never seen that girl until the night you brought me here.
4: Well, you don't mean to imply that she had anything to do with Alan's death?
3: I imply nothing. But it is midnight. Time for Miss Blanchard's promised call. I am most anxious to improve her acquaintance.
4: I see her coming beyond those gravestones. Isn't she beautiful?
3: You love that woman.
4: Doctor.
3: You love her as your brother did.
4: Yes. While Alan lived, I denied it even to myself. But now I... Doctor, it's as though she's cast a spell upon me. She's so beautiful.
3: And so like the miniature you showed me of a woman dead 100 years.
4: Why do you torture me with these awful questions? These frightful doubts. Why is she so like a woman dead 100 years? Why does she only appear at midnight? Why don't she tell me where she lives? Why?
3: Go and meet her. She's almost at the door. We may find an answer to our questions at the dawn.
0: I never see such a superstitious man of medicine, Dr. Brochard. The way you talk, you have me almost believe in ghosts.
3: I believe in ghosts, Mademoiselle Blanchard, in ghosts and vampires.
4: Vampires, Doctor?
0: Such talk is foolish. No people now accept such things.
3: Because the thought is too fearful for men's minds to dwell upon, perhaps. Have you heard what vampires are, Miss Blanchard?
0: Some other time you tell me. Curtis, I must be going now.
3: Mademoiselle will find the explanation very interesting. Vampires are those evil spirits sometimes called the dead alive. It is said they rise from their graves at midnight, clothed in human flesh, kept whole by blood drained from living bodies.
0: Very interesting, but I must be going.
3: But you have not heard yet all. At midnight, the vampire can rise, mademoiselle, but it must return to its grave at dawn.
0: Yes, yes, but I must be leaving now.
3: Of course, it is very late, or rather early. Dawn is here.
4: Doctor, what are you driving at?
3: I believe in vampires, my boy, and dangers of the darkness. Since Miss Blanchard will not permit you or me to see her home, I suggest you wait with us till daylight come for her protection.
0: You keep me here. We talk. I must be home.
3: But a few minutes can make very little difference, and dawn is nearly here.
0: Move from that door and let me pass.
3: You are as anxious to reach your home as the vampire is to reach his tomb.
4: Doctor.
0: You are insulting.
3: No, I am accusing.
4: Dr. Brochard.
3: Accusing the fiend to kill your brother. Accusing the evil soul of Graveyard Mansion.
0: Stand from that door and let me pass.
3: No.
0: Let me pass, I
3: shall not kill you. Dawn is coming light. The rubs fiends of the power darkness lend them. Look, the first streaks of dawn shine in the sky.
0: No, let me pass!
4: Doctor, you're mad. Stand aside and let her go.
3: No, if she's a normal woman, not of the vile undead, let her remain within this room 1 minute more.
0: I cannot. I am late. Late. Late.
4: Nebby. She's turned around. Ran the other way.
3: After her.
4: She's going to the cellar.
3: I knew she would. Quick, and you will see the truth.
0: No!
3: Dawn. She's won home.
4: I won't believe.
3: You shall have proof.
4: What are you going to do?
3: Open the tomb of Antoinette, who has been dead 100 years.
4: This is sacrilege. We have no right to violate a tomb. The dead.
3: I deserve no mercy from either god or man.
4: Such things as vampires can't exist.
3: Well, I finish my labor. Help me lift this coffin lid, as you shall see.
4: Oh, I must have proof. Antoinette Blanchard has been dead 100 years. We shall find nothing but dust.
3: Help me lift the lid.
4: The girl I love can't be in that coffin.
3: Help me lift the lid.
4: I will.
3: Regard. There is your proof.
4: Antoinette.
3: Yes, of tonight and of 100 years ago, the same. Preserved in evil life by the blood of your brother and of others. So has this house gained its name of Graveyard Mansion. But there is a way to end the vampire. This sharpened wooden stake. Above her undead heart, I place it, and I drive it home.
4: She screamed. Body has crumbled into dust before my eyes.
3: The vampire is no more. The living dead is dead forever.
1: She's gone. She and my brother. All that I loved.
3: But the world has lost the scourge. And now Graveyard Mansion is nothing but a name.

0: All the time that I was alone, I thought of what I would do, if only I dared. And then I saw the robots.
1: 2,000 plus. 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

0: So, you are Mr. Samuel Donaldson.
1: Yes, sir. Happy Sam, they call me.
0: Yes, I know. I have friends who think your television program is very funny. I do not.
1: That's a living, Professor Strager. Now, may I see the mechanical man I'm giving away as the jackpot prize on my show next week?
0: It is not a mechanical man, Mr. Donaldson. The correct word is robot. R-O-B-O-T.
1: I know.
0: This robot is a supreme achievement of our electronics division. We've worked on it for 6 years. It'll do whatever it is instructed to do. I simply do not understand how the management of this corporation can think of giving it away to this public, this magnificent mechanism.
1: Ah, look, Professor. This corporation sponsors my TV show. We're on 1,246 stations. We're telecast in three-dimensional color. And the Happy Sam Show is the number two favorite in the country. The sponsor thinks it would be a good advertising gimmick to offer a super jackpot prize, a mechanical man, a robot. And I never argue with a sponsor. Now, please, may I see what I've come to see?
0: All right, young man, I have no choice. Come along.

0: Experimental robot 23.
1: Rather. He's really something, Professor. 6 feet tall. Shiny metal. Flexible fingers. Say, how does he work?
0: Very simply. His electronic controls respond to ultra-high frequency waves which emanate from this microphone box. Speak into the microphone. The robot will do whatever you order him to.
1: Anything?
0: Virtually. Robot 23 has an electronic brain. Try for yourself, here.
1: Okay. Sing Sweet Adeline.
0: Really, Mr. Donaldson, what a ridiculous request. You think the best scientific brains in the country work for 6 years for a robot to...

0: It really tried to sing.
1: Hey, he's very clever, Professor. Hey, watch this. Pick up that broom in the corner and sweep the floor. Oh, boy, the housewives who watch my program will love this. What?
2: I'll be darned. Look at there. He's doing it. He's doning it.
1: Okay, stop sweeping. What a gadget. What a giveaway. Now, I see, something for the kiddies, and I'll... Hey, what is that?
3: That kitten is the pet of Dr. Broderick of the physics laboratory, and I assure you, you cannot give that away.
1: I don't want to give the kitten away. I just want a little heartthrob on the show for the youngsters. Here, kitty. Come here, kitty. Now, kitty, down the floor you go. Now, down the floor. Go ahead. And we'll show how gentle and friendly our jackpot prize robot is with pets. Now, give me the mic.
3: Mr. Donaldson, what are you going to do now?
1: Okay, robot 23, go over to the kitten, pick it up, and pet the kitty. Nice kitty.
2: Look at that. Isn't that sweet? Boy, what a camera shot on the air. Hey, what's he doing?
3: Robot 23, drop the kitten. Drop the kitten.
4: Drop kitten.
2: Oh, poor Tabby. Why, he killed a kitten. Broke its neck.
0: He tried to pet it, and he killed it. Well, you see what comes when fools play with science. No good will come of giving this robot away to the public. I warn you, no good will come of it.
5: Hello, ladies and gentlemen. Hello, this is Happy Sam the Happy Man, welcoming you to another half hour of mirth and melody. Boys, how about a fanfare?
1: Thank you very much. Now, you know that every week for the past 4 weeks, our grand super jackpot has been growing and growing. At this moment, these are the sensational prizes in that jackpot. A free rocket plane trip for two to Paris, flying in the new 150-passenger luxury rocket cruiser at 60,000 feet, only 3 hours and 10 minutes from New York to Paris. A Caddy atomic-powered sports roadster, the automobile that never needs gas or oil. It runs almost forever. A Krylon man suit tailored to your measure. Krylon is the wonder fabric guaranteed to last 100 years. And with this suit, a special set of 14 different Krylon chemical colors. Dip that suit in the color you prefer. Wear it, then change the color with another rinse. The suit is always pressed, always perfect. 14 suits in one. A complete wardrobe on your back. And the one thing money cannot buy, more money. Yes, $10,000 cash. Now, those are our jackpot prizes. And now, tonight, we add one more prize. A prize so fantastic and wonderful, nothing like it has ever been offered to a lucky winner before. This prize is a supreme achievement of modern science. It is an entire retinue of servants in one amazing machine. It is a slave to your every command. And here it is, Michael the Mechanical Man. Wonderful robot. Thank you very much. Thank you. And now to determine who wins this giant jackpot and who wins this mechanical marvel, Michael the Mechanical Man, 1,000 slaves in one amazing machine. Now, as you know, ladies and gentlemen, each and every one of you millions of people watching this program on your visit screens are receiving this program via microwave. And now, our computators are in action. They are channeling every microwave reception on this program. When the spinner disc stops, if your television set is on, if you're the lucky person,

0: We picked up a set who had us tuned in. Our pretty model is walking across the stage with a name. Thank you, honey. And now, here it is, the name you've all been waiting to hear. 423 North Glencoe Boulevard in Martin Hills, New York. Apartment 5B. Mr. John Hanold. Mr. John Hanold.
1: Sit down, Mr. Hanold. My practiced medical eye, judging from the smile on your face, tells me that you're pretty happy that Mrs. Hanold is being released from the hospital today.
0: No, it's not only that, Doctor. Don't tell me you haven't heard of my other good piece of luck. Everyone in town's been calling me for hours before I left for the hospital.
1: Another good piece of luck? No, I haven't heard.
0: Why, I won some fabulous prizes on the giveaway show, including $10,000.
1: Oh?
0: That means your bill's going to be paid. And I also got a trip to Paris and a mechanical man and Lord knows what.
2: That's wonderful. I congratulate you. However, I think I would forget that trip to Paris for a while.
0: What?
2: In fact, wait a few hours before telling Mrs. Hanold about your good fortune.
0: Oh, why, Doctor?
2: Mr. Hanold, after your wife's illness, she suffered a nervous breakdown. She became mentally unstable. But she's pretty good now, thanks to what the hospital has done. However, when you take her home, she must feel she's returning to her normal life. And winning $10,000 prizes isn't very normal.
0: Oh, I see.
2: The main thing we want to avoid is a relapse.
0: Mm-hmm.
2: She should have a few neighbors who can drop in and see her now and then.
0: Well, there's Miss Barton, Virginia Barton. She lives in the apartment next to us on our floor.
2: Oh, yes, yes. Your wife mentioned her occasionally. Do they get along all right?
0: I think so. Why?
2: Nothing. I just wondered. Well, Mrs. Hanold's waiting for you. I know you're very anxious to get her home. Nurse, have Mrs. Hanold come in, please. I think in another month or so she'll be fine. Oh, here she is now. Hello, Mrs. Hanold.
0: Mary, darling, am I glad to see you.
3: Hello, John. Hello, Doctor.
2: Yeah, what did I tell you? Doesn't she look fine?
0: Oh, she certainly does.
3: John, how good it is to be going home. I'm as excited as a schoolgirl.
0: Well, now, don't get too excited. You've got to take it easy for a while.
3: Is that what the doctor said? He's such a worry bird.
2: You do what your husband says, Mrs. Hanold, and you'll just be fine. See? Doctor's orders.
3: I promise. Thank you, Doctor. You've been very kind.
2: I'll drop in from time to time to see you. Well, goodbye, Mrs. Hanold.
0: Goodbye, Doctor. All right, dear, let's go. Let's go.

0: John, I can hardly believe it.
1: Well, the doctor told me to wait until you got home before telling you.
0: $10,000.
1: And the trip to Paris. Think of it. Oh, I hope we can take it in the summer during my vacation.
0: And a mechanical slave, John. Where will we put it?
1: Well, now, wait, honey. You're not supposed to get excited. Oh, my boy, who can help it?
0: The crazy things they give away.
1: Oh, I'll see who it is.
2: Hello, John.
1: Oh, hello, Virginia.
3: Who is it, darling?
1: Why, it's Virginia.
2: Mary, I just had to come and tell you how wonderful it is. Your being back and all those wonderful prizes.
3: It was very nice of you to come in, Virginia. And thank you for the supper you prepared for my homecoming.
2: I was delighted to, darling. When John asked me...
3: John asked you to?
2: Well, yes, he was so happy you were coming back. John, does a Mary's being home call for a celebration? Can't we have a drink?
1: Well, I don't know, Virginia. Mary's supposed to get rest. Still, well, I suppose one sip won't hurt. But I have to go out and get something, though. I'll be right back.
2: Darling, when you get your prizes, I'll have cause to be jealous of you. Cigarette?
3: No, thanks. Jealous? Why?
2: Well, you'll have two men. John and the robot. Poor little me, a bachelor gal all alone. You know, I really think you ought to give me one of them.
3: Which one would you like to have?
2: Darling, what a silly question. The mechanical man, of course. He doesn't drop ashes on the rugs. He'll wash the dishes and put out the cat. You'll never argue.
3: You're lying to me. Why, Mary, you're serious.
0: What did you expect me to be?
2: I don't understand.
0: But I do. In the hospital, I began to understand a lot of things. I know the doctors thought something happened to my mind. But all that happened was that it became very clear, very sharp. And for the first time, I began to think.

0: Clearly. Darling, I think this excitement's been too much for you.
1: I shouldn't have come in.
0: Because I was here. Is that why you shouldn't have come in?
1: You're wrong, Mary. Everything you're thinking is wrong.
0: John would come to the hospital only once a day.
1: But he was working.
0: Some days he wouldn't come at all.
1: Mary, you know he has to go out of town on business once in a while.
0: I know many things. I would lie in my hospital bed and the shadows would whisper to me. They would say, "Where is John now? While you lie in an antiseptic bed in a hospital room that is as cold as a surgeon's knife, cutting your memories to pieces."
1: You frighten me.
0: Don't go. John will be back in a moment.
1: I have a headache. I've got to go.
0: But what will John say when you're not here? You poor darling. You poor sick Mary. Yes, walk out on me, Virginia. Leave me alone. But I'm not alone as I was in the hospital. I'm home now, my home. And I'm near you. Near enough to kill you. If only I could think of how to do it.

0: That robot's quite a guy, isn't he?
1: He looks something like the Tin Woodman of Oz I used to read about.
0: Well, I doubt so, but he can do any of the things they said on that program. Oh, my guess is you'll have to sell him for junk or give him away to some kids. Well, let's see. The directions say, turn on the racket switch for power, and then just talk into the microphone. Use simple phrases and precise instructions. Well, what shall I tell him to do? He's your boyfriend.
1: Tell him to move the green chair about 2 feet back in the corner.
0: Okay. Move green chair back 2 feet into corner.
1: John, he's walking.
0: That's the darndest thing I ever saw. Well, he did it. He's going to be all right.
1: John, does he have a name?
0: A name? Don't be silly.
1: He must have a name. He's almost like a person. Ask him.
0: Who does he talk to? What is your name? Your name. Do you have a name? I see. He can't talk.
1: Don't ask him a question. Tell him to tell you. Do as the directions say.
0: Tell me your name.
2: Experimental Robot 23.
1: Robot 23.
0: Kind of gives me the creeps.
1: Oh, it's wonderful.
0: Well, now what I do? He can't stand there staring at us. There's nothing for him to do around here.
1: The poker, that steel poker in the fireplace.
0: Well, what about it?
1: He looks so strong. Tell him to bend it.
0: Bend it? Well, Mary, that's solid steel. He's just a tin toy with electronic nerves.
1: Please, John, tell him.
0: But, honey, he'll probably get a short circuit or something, straining himself. Then we will have to junk him. Oh, all right. Bend poker there. Bend steel poker. I see, just picked it up. But nothing's happening. Bend it. Bend it. You see, I took... Good Lord.
1: Oh, he's bending the steel as if it were taffy.
0: And did you see that? Why, it's almost as if... As if he threw it down, disdaining of showing off.
1: Why did you turn him off?
0: He's dangerous, Mary. Dangerous and frightening. I'm going to dismantle
1: him. No.
0: Now, wait, don't get so excited about it. You know what the doctor said.
1: Won't dismantle him, John, please.
0: All right. You insist. Remember, Mary, you're not to give him any orders except when I'm home.
1: Darling, I wouldn't do anything that wouldn't be right for me.

0: 2 o'clock. Almost 4 hours until John comes home. Lock the door. And now to make him come to life again. Speak to me. Say to me, hello, Mary.
1: Hello, Mary.
0: Hello, Robert 23. How nice of you to visit me. Every day you visit me. Why do you do that, tell me? Because I love you.
1: Because I love you.
0: Because you love me. Oh, Robert 23, how handsome and strong you are. And you are mine. You do what I want you to do. You are my slave. Say to me, I am your slave.
1: I am your slave.
0: That vase that Virginia gave me last year, there, the blue one. Destroy that vase. Thank you, Robert 23, very much. Of all the things in the world I have, you are the most wonderful. Because you love me and obey me and would do anything for me. Anything. Oh, the door, someone there. It can't be John. It's much too early for John. I'll see who it is, and you wait for me. Wait, as you always do. You.
2: Hello, Mary. I'm sorry to disturb you.
0: What do you want? This package was delivered to my door.
2: Something you probably ordered by phone. It's marked 5D, but your name's on it. Should have said 5B.
0: Yes. Yes, from the grocery.
2: Oh, is that the mechanical man standing in the living room?
0: That is Robert 23.
2: Does he really work? He's awfully big and clumsy looking.
0: He's come to visit me. He's mine. He doesn't love you. Doesn't love... Of course not, Mary. Of course not. I'm sorry to have disturbed you. Is there anything I can do for you?
2: No, no, nothing. Go away.
0: You saw her, didn't you? Say, yes, I saw her.
1: Yes, I saw her.
0: She's the one I hate. And John, John is the one I love. And you, you love me. Say, I love you.
1: I love you.
0: You must destroy her the way we destroyed the babe. Now that you've seen her, you know my secret. And you will kill her for me because you are my slave. Say, I will kill her.
1: I

0: Hello?
1: John, this is Virginia.
0: Oh, hello, Virginia. It's a pleasant surprise. Why are you calling me?
1: It's about Mary.
0: Mary? Has something happened? What is it?
1: I rang your doorbell a few minutes ago. One of Mary's packages had been delivered to me by mistake. She came to the door.
0: Yes?
1: She acted very strangely, particularly when I asked about the mechanical man, the robot.
0: Well, what do you mean, Virginia? Strangely?
1: She wouldn't let me come in and look at him. She said he didn't love me.
0: What?
1: She was in a strange mental state. John, are you sure she's all right?
0: Virginia, listen, the robot wasn't moving or doing anything, was it?
1: Not that I could notice. But Mary's attitude and her odd remarks...
0: I knew I shouldn't have accepted that tin monster. Well, I'll get home as soon as I can, Virginia. Thanks for calling.

0: Dr. Rosenblatt, this is John Hanold.
1: Oh, yes, Mr. Hanold.
0: A neighbor just called me. Mary's acting strangely. I'm worried.
1: I don't understand, Mr. Hanold.
0: Well, we won some prizes on a TV show a few days ago, and one of them was a mechanical man, a robot.
1: Oh, yes, you told me about it.
0: Well, the robot, in my opinion, is a dangerous gadget. Well, anyway, one of the neighbors reported that Mary is talking strangely about it. I wonder if you could meet me at the apartment. It'll take me about half an hour to get there.
1: Mr. Hanold, I hope you'll forgive me, but you've got to expect that neighbors with all the goodwill in the world tend to exaggerate the actions of the people whom they've known to have been mentally ill. I'm sure there's nothing to be alarmed about.
0: Yes, but, Doctor, this neighbor is a good friend and an intelligent woman.
1: Well, I've had a lot of experience in these matters, Mr. Hanold. However, to ease your mind, I'll try to drop over sometime this evening or in the morning. We'll have a talk about it. I'm in a meeting now.
0: Well, all right, Doctor. If you say so. Thanks very much.

0: Oh, Virginia, this is John.
1: Yes, John.
0: I just spoke to the doctor. He thinks there's nothing to worry about, but... Well, I wonder if you'd do me a great favor.
1: Of course, John. What is it?
0: I've got a few things here to clean up the desk, so I can't get home right away. I wonder if you'd go in and stay with Mary until I get there.
1: But, John, Frankly, I'm a little frightened.
0: Why, that's silly, Virginia. After all, what can happen?

0: door again, the door. Wait, row the 23, and I'll come back to you. Say, I will wait for you.
1: I will wait for you.
0: Thank you. Thank you, darling. Mary, I wonder if I could visit with you for a while.
2: Why? Why do you want to visit with me?
0: Why, darling, I'm your neighbor. And I thought it would be very nice if we had tea.
2: Don't you want me to come in, Mary?
0: Yes. Yes, I do want you to come in. Come in and meet Rosa 23.
3: Mary, he'd moved since I saw him last. He was standing by the fireplace when I was at the door before. And now he's by the sofa. Darling, that lovely vase I gave you and John, it's broken. Broken in a million pieces.
0: I had him do it. He did it. He did it.
2: What do you mean?
0: You know what I mean. You and your lies and your deceit.
2: Mary, what are you doing? Why are you picking up that microphone?
0: Rosa 23 loves me as I love John. And he won't destroy my love. He won't. Rosa 23, don't you kill her. Kill her.
2: Mary. Mary.

0: Virginia, please, please stop crying. Good heavens, what happened?
1: Mary.
0: Excuse me, Mr. Hanno, but I think I can tell you what happened. I'm Professor Strager, one of the men who built that robot. I came to your apartment hoping to persuade you to return the robot. I had a dreadful commotion inside. Called this patrolman in the corner, and we forced our way in here. The robot was moving toward this young lady here.
1: I tried to get away. Wherever I went, it came after me.
0: I cut off the control, John, and stopped the robot.
1: Mary wanted to kill me, John. Kill me.
2: Doctor. How's Mary? Is she all right?
0: I've given her sedatives, Mr. Arnold. I'll take her back to the hospital in a few hours. All of this excitement. However, I'm sure she'll be all right in another month or two.
1: But she tried to kill me. She tried to kill me.
0: For some reason, she was jealous of you. But now that we know her obsession, we can treat it psychiatrically.
2: And she'll be all right, Doctor. She won't try to kill again. And I think what might have happened to Virginia.
0: Mr. Hanold, nothing would have happened. You see, your wife told the robot to kill. But that was not an instruction the robot could carry out.
3: What do you mean, Professor? You said yourself the robot was going toward Virginia.
0: Yes, of course, because your wife said go to her. A simple physical action the robot is capable of performing due to its directional mechanism. However, the command kill is not sufficiently explicit. The robot cannot kill in general. It must have step-by-step instructions as to how the command is to be carried out. You see, Mr. Hanold, I might put it this way. To strike out blindly, to kill without thinking, requires an emotional drive, the capacity to hate. And that the robot cannot do. It is, after all, a machine, not a human being.

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17: Hiya, gang. This is Captain Dick Tufel speaking. I'm just having myself a stroll down the street before I turn in for the night. Uh-oh, what's that light blinking in the window of that house across the street? Say, I'm going to investigate. That light's a signal, and it's a Space Patrol code system. It says, be sure to tell the boys and girls how to get a Space Patrol pocket projectoscope. Hey, that's a real projectoscope that boy's signaling with. Gang, I'm going to get him to tell you all about his projectoscope, because you can have one, too.
18: I thought that'd bring you running, Captain Tufeld. Come on in. Boy, am I glad I sent for this projectoscope. It's really something.
17: Tell the gang all about it, Space Patroller.
18: Well, kids, it's not only a keen signal light. You can use it as a film projector in a dark room. Watch me flash pictures with it on the wall, Captain. There. See that picture? That's a picture from a Space Patrol adventure called Mighty Meteor. And it comes with your projectoscope on a strip of film with three other swell stories called Space Pirates, Men from Mars, and Robot Invasion. And Buzz Corey and Cadet Happy are in them, too.
17: And gang, on this one film, there are 24 different pictures.
18: 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A flashlight in the shape of Buzz Corey's rocket ship.
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17: 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And now, today's Space Patrol adventure, The Prisoner of Pluto. Commander Corey and Cadet Happy have been in Pluto City awaiting the arrival of Professor Malcolm Walker, who is from another city on this outer planet. Deeply concerned over the professor's failure to arrive, Buzz has ordered patrol ships to search the dark, constantly frozen surface of Pluto. Several hours later, Buzz and Happy join in the search, scanning rocky crags and valleys of frozen air with infrared probe rays from their ship Terra 5. Finally, Buzz sees the wreckage of a small lab ship at the base of a long slope. Now, in their spacesuits, Buzz and Happy are climbing the slope in order to investigate the wreckage.
19: Ship doesn't look too badly damaged, Commander.
20: Even a tiny hole in the hull would be serious damage here on Pluto, Happy. Unless Professor Walker managed to get into a spacesuit, the intense cold and lack of air would finish him in a few seconds.
19: There doesn't seem to be any sign of life, sir. I don't see any lights in the ship.
20: Let's get the hatch open. Focus your atomo light over here, Hap.
19: Yes, Commander.
20: I'll go in first, Happy. Be ready to open that first aid kit. If the professor's still alive, we'll have to work fast.
19: It's ready, sir.
20: Secure the outer hatch.
19: Hatch secured, sir.
20: Well, he's not in the control section.
19: Want me to check the aft compartment, sir?
20: All right. He may have sealed himself in after the crash. Hey, wait. What's this on the control panel?
19: It looks like a note, Commander.
20: Hold your light on it. Ship crashed due to instrument failure. Spacephone equipment damaged by crash. I am not hurt. 2 hours after crash, I thought I saw a flash of light due west. Since rescue at this position is unlikely, I've gone to investigate source of light. I shall appreciate finder of this note relaying this information to Commander Corey of the Space Patrol, who is now in Pluto City. I'm carrying a projectoscope and an atomo light. Professor Malcolm Walker.
19: Professor Walker should have stayed with the ship.
20: Well, it's good to know he wasn't hurt, but I wonder what caused that flash of light he saw.
19: There's nothing out here in this part of Pluto, unless another search ship has landed here.
20: I believe the light was probably a reflection in the frozen air that covers the ground. A reflection from a ship far above this planet.
19: Well, if Professor Walker took an atomolite with him, it shouldn't be too hard to find.
20: Let's get back to our ship, Happy. We can head due west at low altitude and see if we can locate him.
19: Right, sir.
20: First, just to prevent any further wild chases all over Pluto, I'll add to this note in the event he returns here. I'll ask him to remain in the ship.
0: Just a minute.
21: There he is on the sled, just like I told you on the space phone. Found him unconscious, almost tripped over him in the dark.
0: All right. Let's lift him out of this airlock. Say, didn't you chop any more frozen air, Orman?
21: That first load will hold us until we find out who this guy is.
0: Just set him down here. Well, anyway, he isn't with the Space Patrol.
21: Yeah, suit says United Planets Research Foundation.
0: Hmm. What kind of a research would he be doing out here?
21: His eyes are open now, Hagel. Open his face, please. We'll find out who he is.
0: Wait, Roman. Chances are he's just lost. If we don't arouse his suspicion, we can keep him here until our supply ship arrives next week without any trouble.
21: Well, then what?
0: Then we will turn him over to the boys. They can get rid of him out in space.
21: Okay.
0: All right. Open the face piece, and I'll do the talking. Just take it easy, my friend. We'll have you out of that spacesuit in a moment.
22: Thank you. My heating unit went out. I guess I'm lucky you found me.
0: You certainly are. How do you happen to be on this part of Pluto?
22: My lab ship crashed a mile or two from here.
0: Mm-hmm.
22: I'm Professor Malcolm Walker with the United Planets Research Foundation. Mr.
0: Hagel. I'm a geologist.
22: I see. I wonder if you would let me use your spacophone to contact a friend of mine in Pluto City. He's probably worried about me.
0: Well, as a matter of fact, we're having a little trouble with our spacophone transmitter. As soon as my partner can repair it, we'll be glad to let you send a message.
22: Thank you.
0: Of course, it may take several days.
22: Several days?
0: Yes, yes. You see, we don't have much spare equipment here, but our regular supply and relief ship should be here in about a week. You will be able to go back with them.
22: Well, it's rather inconvenient, and who... But what am I complaining about? Here I am, recently saved from certain death, and I'm fretting about spending a few days in a warm cave with congenial companions.
0: I understand exactly how you feel.
22: Oh, by the way, was my projectoscope signal light on when you found me?
0: Signal light? No, just the regular atomo light, and it was turned on.
22: Oh, good. And there may be a chance that a search ship will see the other light. I remember dropping it just before I collapsed. I'm afraid I was so numb with cold that I don't remember exactly.
0: You had a signal light?
22: Yes, as I said.
0: I see. Professor, if you'll come with me, I'll get you something to eat. I'm sure you must be quite hungry after the ordeal you had. If you just go into the next room and make yourself comfortable. Right through the door. I'll be right in.
22: Thank you, Mr. Hagel. I'm most grateful.
0: Oh, you're entirely welcome. Roman, could I speak to you for a moment?
21: Yeah, Hagel, what is it?
0: Well, I'm afraid you'll have to go out again and get some more air, after all.
21: Go out there again?
0: Yes, please. The old fool has dropped the signal light. You will have to find it before a search ship spots it. Now get going.
21: A signal light, that's all we need.
0: Yeah, hurry. I'll prepare a snack for our guest.
15: There's not a sign of anybody down there, sir.
14: Keep your eye on the viewscope, Happy. The professor couldn't have gone much farther than this on foot. He'll circle back and cover the area again.
15: He may not have headed due west after all, sir. Shouldn't the infrared beam have picked him up by now?
14: Unless he's fallen into a crevice.
15: Yeah. Then that would account for our not seeing the lights he said he was carrying.
14: It doesn't look too good. We better send for more search ships. Spacephone Pluto City, Happy, but still keep an eye on the viewscope.
15: Yes, sir. Cadet Happy aboard Terra 5 calling Pluto City Space Patrol. Cadet Happy
14: now, hold
15: aboard...
14: it a minute, Hap. Check your transmitter settings.
15: Yes, sir. Seems all right to me. Oh, I forgot about the new double scrambler circuit.
14: You were on two frequencies, Pluto City and Terra headquarters.
15: Yeah, I'll have to watch that. Terra would probably wonder why we were bothering them with a Pluto search problem.
14: A double scrambler is a good security measure, Hap. We can send the same message in two different codes, and no outsider listening in can tell that the same message is being sent.
15: Now, well, I've got it set for Pluto City alone now, Commander.
14: Fine, Hap.
15: Smoking rockets. There's a projectoscope light, Commander, down there on the ground.
14: That must be Professor Walker's light. Happy, hold that call until we can land and do some investigating.
15: All right, Commander.
14: Why doesn't he turn it back on? He must have seen our ship lights.
1: Well?
14: We've got a rough check on the location. It shouldn't be difficult to find them now.
0: Well, that didn't take you long. Any luck, Roarman?
21: Where's the professor?
0: He's in the next room eating.
21: I found the light. It fallen into a narrow fissure in the rocks.
0: Was it down?
21: Yeah. It's pointing downward. I doubt if it could have been seen from his ship. Certainly had a close call at that.
0: What do you mean?
21: Just as I was picking up the light, I caught a glimpse of a spaceship's light over to the north. Quickly shut off the light.
0: You certain they didn't see the light?
21: I'm almost certain. They'd have had to be looking right at it. Anyway, they wouldn't see anything out there now, even with their brightest atomic search beams on.
0: You're right. They never see the airlock opening unless they landed and stood right in front of it.
22: That was a delicious supper, gentlemen. Thank you very much.
0: Oh, you're quite welcome, Professor. Now, if you'll come with me, I'll show you. Well, you won't give us any trouble for a few hours.
21: He's asleep?
0: Yeah, dropped off the moment he laid down.
21: Look, Hagel, why can't we get the supply ship here quicker? We can space phone them tonight.
0: That would be pretty stupid, Roarman, with search ships flying around this area. In a week, they'll have given out the search. Then it will be safe for the supply ship to land.
21: I'm sick of hiding out in this cave. We've been here 10 months. Surely the Space Patrol isn't still looking for us after all that time.
0: Well, I'd rather be here than in some Space Patrol detention center undergoing suspended animation.
21: Yeah, I'd like to know how this differs from suspended animation. Hey, listen, you hear that? Sounded like somebody in the airlock.
14: Hagel, look.
2: Sorry if we startled you. I'm Commander Corey of the Space Patrol.
0: Yes, Commander. We were startled. You see, we weren't expecting company.
2: We're looking for Professor Walker.
0: Professor Walker? Why, there is no one here but my partner and myself.
2: Professor Walker's lab ship crashed near here.
15: Yeah, we found a note that he was headed in this general direction.
0: Oh, then he probably went right on past our airlock. We often miss it ourselves.
2: I don't imagine he's very far away. You're sure you haven't seen him?
0: Oh, no. No, we haven't seen anyone. Have we, Mr. Evans?
21: No, of course not.
2: Well, in case you hear anything about him, would you please notify the United Planets Research Foundation?
0: The United Planets Research Foundation? I see.
2: If you forget the name, you'll find it engraved on this projectoscope you have here on the table.
0: Projectoscope?
2: This one, Mr. Hagel.
0: Hagel? I didn't believe I told you my name.
2: You didn't. You looked familiar to me when I first came in. I just recalled where I'd seen your picture.
0: And where was that, Commander?
2: We have a method of remembering faces we see in the Space Patrol wanted files.
0: I don't believe I understand.
2: Well, it's very simple, but I'm not going to explain it now. If Professor Walker isn't here and you haven't seen him, how do you happen to have his projectoscope?
16: Roarman, get them! Commander!
21: Stay where you are, Cadet!
0: Nice work, Roarman.
21: I saw the Commander edging toward the projectoscope. I couldn't grab it in time.
0: Oh, it's probably just as well. Corey and the Cadet have forced our hands. Now we'll have to play it safe. Lock them up. We'll get rid of them and the Professor, too.
13: We'll be back with Space Patrol in just a moment. Hi, gang. This is Captain Dick Tufeld speaking from the Interplanetary School Stadium on Terra. I just saw a swell baseball game here. Listen to that crowd cheer the winners. Yes, it sure is fun when you're a winner and hear something like that. But remember, to be a winner, you have to get supercharged. And here's the way to take care of that. Eat a good breakfast with Rice Chex or Wheat Chex, the bite-sized super cereals that help to supercharge you. 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And there's plenty of zing in that Rice Chex flavor. And man, oh man, Rice Chex biscuits are toasted and toasted to make them crisper and crisper. And Wheat Chex? Ah, there's a flavor you'd fly to the moon for. Now, gang, remember, it's fun to be a winner and hear this. So move right up and be a winner. Move right up to the breakfast table for the breakfast that supercharges you. A power breakfast with the super cereals, Rice Chex or Wheat Chex. The cereals with Buzz Corey or Cadet Happy on the outside, and the wonderful magic space picture on the inside. And now back to today's Space Patrol adventure, The Prisoner of Pluto.
17: Buzz Corey and Cadet Happy have been led to a secret cave on the dark, frozen planet Jupiter by a projectoscope signal lamp dropped by Professor Walker when he collapsed in his spacesuit near the cave airlock. Confronted by the commander, the two criminals, Hagel and Rohrmann, first denied they had seen the professor. But when Buzz discovered the professor's telltale projectoscope, the two fugitives rendered Buzz and Happy helpless with a paralyzer ray gun. Now, still under the effect of the paralyzer rays, Buzz and Happy have been carried to a cave room next to the one in which Professor Walker lies sleeping.
21: Okay, come on, let's get going.
1: Paralyzers and ray ought to hold them for another half hour. That'll be plenty of time.
17: Did you hear that, Happy?
15: Yes, Commander.
2: Try moving your arms and legs.
15: I've already tried, sir. And the paralyzer ray seems to have worn off.
2: Good. Our spacesuits protected us from the full effect. Let's try to locate a spacephone and alert Pluto City.
15: How about the spacephones and our spacesuits?
2: Remember, we're inside a cave, and a long distance from Pluto City, the signal won't carry.
15: Oh, that's right, sir. Well, Hagel must have a spacephone in here.
2: We'll search the cave first and find Professor Walker. Then we'll see what we can do about a spacephone. Professor? Professor Walker. Wake up, Professor.
3: Huh? What? What's going on? Who are you?
2: I'm Commander Corey of the Space Patrol.
3: Of course. Commander, am I still in the cave?
2: Yes, Professor, you are.
3: Well, that's a relief. I'm afraid I owe Mr. Hagel and Mr. Rohrmann an apology.
2: You do?
3: Yes. For a brief moment a while ago, I suspected them of trying to keep my presence here a secret. Isn't that ridiculous? I suppose it was due to my fatigue and fear after cracking up.
2: Now listen, Professor, there isn't much time. Your suspicions were correct. Hagel and Rohrmann are criminals.
3: What?
2: The Space Patrol has been searching for them for months. You happened to stumble on their hideout.
3: Then you've captured them?
2: Not yet, but we will. We'll need your help. Where's the spacephone?
3: Spacephone? They told me it was out of commission.
15: Well, I'll bet they've got a spacephone around here somewhere, and in good working order, too.
2: Well, we'll check. Professor, better get your spacesuit on. Be ready to move out of here in a hurry.
3: I certainly will, Commander.
2: Come on, Happy. We'll try to locate Hagel's spacephone.
1: Put this stuff down here. We can store it away later.
4: Okay, Hagel.
21: Say, this is a real haul. We got quite a load of supplies out of their ship, didn't we?
1: Yeah, we sure did. Now, let's get the three of them and put them on Corey's ship. Have your ray gun handy. We may have to give them another blast.
21: All right. Are you sure you can make the ship crack up look like an accident?
1: Just leave it to me. We'll take Corey and the cadet to the ship first, then come back for the professor. Wait.
21: Well, what is it?
1: I hear voices in the spacephone room. Be quiet. I'm going to open the door.
2: All the meters check, Happy. There's nothing wrong with this spacephone.
15: Great. We can have a whole squadron of Space Patrol ships out here in no time.
2: Well, here we go. Emergency from Commander Corey to Pluto City Space Patrol. Send a patrol unit to Sector G-18. Look for my ship, Terra 5, grounded near Steep Bluff. Professor Walker,
1: look out,
2: Happy
1: Commander.
2: And myself are being held captive.
1: Rohrmann, blast them with the ray gun, quickly! That takes care of them. Switch off the spacephone. We got to get them to the ship in a hurry now.
20: Space Patrol Pluto City calling Commander Corey. Message
21: received. Hagel, I heard you.
20: Hmm? We have established a fix on your location in Sector G-18. 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Space Patrol Unit Pluto City out.
1: Confound it!
21: Hagel, what are we going to do now?
1: We can't wreck Corey's ship. Those rescue ships would eventually locate the cave.
21: Well, can we contact Jackson and Trask? Maybe they can get here before the Space Patrol arrives.
1: We can do better than that. We can get away from here in Corey's ship.
21: Yeah, but who's going to pilot it? Where will we go? You don't know astrogation, neither do I.
1: Oh, I can get it spaceborne. After we're off Pluto, we'll wait till Corey and the cadet come out of the ray gun effect. Then we'll force them to take over and take us to Mars.
21: Yeah, but what about the professor?
1: If we take Corey, we'll have to take Walker, too. He'll be a good protection for us in case we're intercepted before Corey revives.
21: All right. Let's get him into Corey's ship. Won't take long for the patrol ships to get here. We'd better be gone when they do.
2: Happy, are you awake?
15: Huh? Yeah, I mean, yes, sir. Hey, where are we?
2: Aboard Terra 5.
15: Commander, you got us off Pluto. Now, the last thing I remember was having Hagel and Rohrmann surprise us when we were using the spacephone. How did you manage to get us away?
2: I'm afraid I didn't. Hagel and his partner put all three of us aboard our ship.
22: Oh, yeah. Commander.
2: Yes, Professor?
22: I don't suppose you know where they're taking us.
2: No, I don't. You?
22: To Mars. They were talking after they used the ray gun on you and the cadet.
2: To Mars? Why would they risk discovery by blasting off in my ship?
22: Well, you see, the Pluto City Space Patrol unit replied that they had established a fix on the cave and were going to send rescue ships immediately.
2: What? I don't see how that's possible. Hagel and Rohrmann got us before we established contact with Pluto City. Besides, they couldn't have plotted a fix that fast.
22: It was my voice they heard.
15: Your voice, Professor?
22: Yes, I saw them watching you, and I knew they'd never let you complete the call. So I used the transmitter in my spacesuit to make them think you'd succeeded. Perhaps it wasn't such a good idea.
2: I'm not so sure. At any rate, it was very quick thinking, Professor.
22: But it didn't have the effect I hoped it would. I thought perhaps if they thought their position was hopeless, Hagel would surrender without harming us.
2: Well, at least it got us off Pluto, Professor.
22: Yeah, but we're still their prisoners.
2: And we've still got a chance. Listen, I hear somebody in the next compartment.
1: Oh, you've come out of it, eh? Come on, Commander. You and the cadet have work to do.
2: And if we refuse?
1: Roman and I can easily find a way to change your mind. All we want you to do is to plot an astrogation vector that'll take us to Mars.
2: Can't you do it?
1: I wouldn't be asking you if I could. There is a lot about this ship that I don't understand. And listen, Corey, don't try any tricks. I'll know Mars when we're close enough to see it. And don't forget, whatever happens to this ship happens to you, too.
2: All right, Hagel.
1: Okay, up to the control compartment then. Professor, you'll stay here.

0: All right, Hagel, there you are. We're on automatic control now. We ought to reach Mars at about 2300 universal star time.
1: And you swear that the vector you set keeps us off the regular space lanes?
0: I said it did, didn't I?
1: I'm going to watch that U-scope, Corey. And if another ship appears following us, you'll regret it.
2: Well, can we help it if somebody sees us accidentally?
3: It'll be up to both of you to avoid that accident.
1: Yeah. Now look, Corey. I want my men to meet us on the Martian plane and pick us up there. Turn on that spacophone so that I can contact them.
3: There are no tricks on this either.
1: I don't know how this thing works, but I do know when the scrambler circle is set to the right combination.
0: And which one is that?
1: Scrambler code 31567. Now set it.
0: All right.
1: That's it. Now cut on the transmitter. This is Hagel calling Jet Trask at Saturn City. Hagel calling Jet Trask at Saturn City.
3: I hope he and Jackson are near the receiver.
1: Hagel, spaceborne out of Pluto, calling Jet Trask at Saturn City.
3: Maybe Corey's trying something funny.
0: Spacophone's on, don't worry.
1: Hagel to Trask.
4: Trask here. Go ahead, boss.
1: Trask, listen carefully. I got a job for you.
4: How did you get off Pluto? I thought
1: just you were... listen. I want you to take a ship and meet me on the Martian plane, Sector 5G. We'll be there at about 2300 universal star time.
4: Got it. I'll be there.
1: I'll be aboard Commander Corey's space battle cruiser, the Terra 5.
4: You'll be what? Hey, listen, are you making a deal with Corey?
1: Don't be a fool, Trask. If I were double-crossing you, would I use Corey's ship? I've got Corey and his cadet and Professor Walker here at the ray gun point.
4: Okay, Hagel. I'll pick you up at Sector 5G Martian plane at 2300 hours universal star time.
1: All right, Trask. Hagel out. Cut it out, Corey. Roman, take Corey and the cadet back to the compartment. We'll bring them out again when it's time to land on Mars. Nice landing, Corey. And now this is where we say goodbye.
2: Yeah, we'll miss you.
1: You won't miss a thing from now on.
3: Yeah, this is it. For all three of you.
1: Yeah, let's finish them before Trask lands so we won't waste any time getting away from here.
0: There's just one thing I want to do first, Hagel.
1: Yeah? What is it?
0: This! Get them happy while they're off balance.
2: Well, I guess that takes care of our friends, sir.
0: Get their weapons happy.
5: Foreman, why didn't you watch Corey?
3: How did I know he was going to jolt the ship with a rocket blast? Anyway, maybe Trask can help us.
5: That's right, Corey. The lurch you gave the ship will tip him off that something's wrong. He'll get us out of this.
0: I think you'll find that Trask is having troubles of his own. Have a look in the viewscope.
3: Space patrol ships.
0: That's right.
5: Where did they come from?
0: You told them where to find us, Hagel.
5: I did?
0: Yes. When you were talking to Trask on one scramble frequency, the same message was being sent out on the regular space patrol emergency frequency. Happy, take them back aft and lock them up. And ask the professor if he cares to join us.
2: Right, sir. All right. Come on, you two. Be our guests for a change.
6: An action preview of next week's exciting space patrol adventure in just a moment. And now, gang, here's Cadet Happy to tell you how you can have fun 10 different ways with that swell new Space Patrol projectoscope shaped like a rocket ship. Number 1.
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6: 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And now, a preview of next week's exciting Space Patrol adventure. Buzz and Happy are investigating a space factory revolving in an orbit around the planet Venus. Suddenly, they find themselves locked in a freight handling chamber room, floating in the middle of the room.
0: Trowbridge has cut the artificial gravity field. We're completely weightless.
2: Well, how are we going to get down to the floor? Oh, my head. Smoke and rockets, Commander. We fell up to the ceiling. There's the floor down there below us.
0: Trowbridge reversed the gravity field. The pull in this room is toward the ceiling.
2: Well, now how are we going to get down to the floor?
0: We'll get down to it all right. The hard way, I'm afraid. Trowbridge will reverse the gravity field from floor to ceiling till he breaks every bone in our bodies.
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6: 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Other players were Ken Mayer, Norman Jolly, Bela Kovac, and Stephen Robertson. 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

Once again, the keeper of the book has opened the ponderous door to the secret vault, wherein is kept the great sealed book, in which is recorded all the secrets and mysteries of mankind through the ages. Here are tales of every kind, tales of murder, of madness, of dark deeds strange and terrible beyond all belief. Keeper of the book, I would know what tale we tell this time. Open the great book and let us read. Slowly, the great book opens. One by one, the keeper of the book turns the pages and stops. Ah, the strange and terrible story of a man who returned to his birthplace and found himself treated as though he were truly a ghost. A tale called Welcome Home.

0: Here is the tale, Welcome Home, as it is written in the pages of the sealed book. The story begins deep in the heart and vast, eerie swampland of Louisiana. It is late in the evening and the moon is bright, but an automobile containing a man and a woman stops in a weed-grown driveway before a great lonely old mansion, crumbling now into ruins.
1: Well, Florence, my dear, here we are at our destination. Let me introduce you to Pirate's Rest, my boyhood home.
2: Leonard, no. This isn't your home, this lonely old place here in the heart of the swamps. Well, you must be joking.
1: Of course I'm not joking. This is Pirate's Rest, where my family has lived for 100 years. I'm the last living male Legend, so Pirate's Rest belongs to me now.
2: Leonard, it frightens me. That little white building over there through the trees down by the water looks like something in a cemetery.
1: As a matter of fact, it is. That white building is the family mausoleum. Oh. Most of my ancestors are buried there, including my notorious great-grandfather, Paul. He was a pirate, you see. Hence the name Pirate's Rest.
2: You never told me this before, Leonard.
1: Well, the truth is, my dear, I left home under a cloud and was forbidden by my father ever to return again alive. Oh, you'd have enjoyed, dear father. He had the odd notion that someday he would be buried alive.
2: You mean he was crazy?
1: Not at all. You see, his father, my grandfather, was buried alive.
2: Oh, Leonard, you're just making this up.
1: Oh, it's quite true. Grandfather died, or at least everybody thought so, of acute alcoholism. So the family buried him down there in our private burial vault. Next day, my father became worried and opened the coffin. He found that Grandfather had changed his position in it.
2: Oh, no.
1: Consequently, my father had an extension telephone installed in the burial vault, just in case the same thing happened again.
2: A telephone in the burial vault?
1: Yes, so he could call for help if necessary. You see, he wasn't crazy at all, just logical.
2: Leonard, you've got to take me away from here at once.
1: But that's impossible, my dear. Besides, you won't have to meet any of the family, except Aunt Emily.
2: Is she all right?
1: Oh, yes. Except she thinks she can talk to ghosts. All the others are dead, so come on now. It's time we made our presence known.
2: Well, all right, Leonard, but I'm not staying 1 minute longer than necessary. Oh, you understand?
1: Of course not. As soon as I've sold the place and raised a little money, we'll be leaving. Well, here we are. I should warn you in advance. Dear Aunt Emily hates me.
2: Hate you? Why?
1: Oh, it's a long story.
3: Who there? What you want?
1: Why, it's old Martha. Open the door wider, Martha. That's it, and we'll come in.
3: Why, it's Mr. Leonard. Miss Emily! Mr. Leonard, he's come back.
4: Leonard? Oh, it can't be. Leonard's dead. Last year, Tom said he'd heard Leonard was killed in a holdup.
1: I'm happy to say he was wrong. Aunt Emily, let me present Florence, my wife.
2: How do you do?
4: Birds of a feather, I see.
2: What do you mean by that?
1: Be quiet, Florence.
4: Leonard, if you are alive, as you claim to be, why have you come back to Pirate's Rest?
1: I've come back to get my inheritance, of course.
4: So you know your brother Tom is dead, then?
1: Yes, I know. Every time a Legend has died, I've known it.
4: And now they're all dead, you dare show your face again. But you'll get nothing here, you understand? Everything was left to me. Everything.
1: Indeed.

0: Coffee, Leonard? Here you are.
1: You know, Flo, I'm a little disappointed. The house is badly run down. I doubt if I can sell it. But there must be cash around someplace, plenty of it.
0: Leonard, why does your Aunt Emily hate you so?
1: Oh, I incurred Emily's hatred when I was 12. That was the day of my grandfather's funeral. The one who was later found to have turned over in his coffin.
0: Oh, Leonard, please.
1: Emily was the last to leave the vault. For a prank, I closed the door on her. Oh. And it was next day before the family found her.
0: Oh, Leonard, how could you?
1: During the night, she heard Grandfather calling to her, asking her to let him out. But of course she didn't, since she knew perfectly well he was dead. Her belief that she could talk to ghosts is dated from that night.
0: Oh, Leonard.
1: Oh, but never mind the past. Suppose we look around the house. It'll give you a chance to see Pirate's Rest by daylight, and we might stumble on the money. And this is the ballroom. Those chandeliers were imported by my great-grandfather from Italy.
0: So dusty now. Cobwebs. Carpet stained.
1: And these are the ancestral portraits. Here is Father, the one who so logically had a telephone installed.
0: I asked you not to talk about it anymore.
1: Well, that reminds me. Father's safe used to be behind his picture. I wonder if the combination has been changed. If it hasn't, 3, 17, 21.
0: It's open.
1: So it is. Let's see what's in here. Lots of papers. But I don't see any cash.
2: Leonard, why have you opened the safe?
1: To see what's inside, of course, Aunt Emily.
2: You won't find anything in it to steal this time, Leonard.
1: Steal? I hardly think taking one's own property would be stealing.
2: You have no property. Not according to your brother Tom's will.
1: Oh, yes, his will. I've been meaning to speak about that. Aunt Emily, where have you been all morning?
2: I've been down to the graveyard, talking to your brother Tom.
0: Talking to Tom?
1: Tom's dead and you know it.
2: Yes, Leonard. But I can still talk to him. You know, they don't leave right away. And until they go...
0: Oh, Leonard, make her stop.
1: Don't pay any attention to her.
2: I talked to your grandfather while he was waiting. And I talked to your father, too. And today I was talking to Tom. Maybe someday I'll talk to you, Leonard. Then you'll see.
0: Oh, make her stop.
1: Aunt Emily, you've talked enough nonsense. Now I want some straight answers. Here's a very interesting document that says Tom received $300,000 in cash for some property only 6 months ago.
0: $300,000?
1: That money is someplace around the house, isn't it, Aunt Emily?
2: If there's money in this house, Leonard, why don't you look for it? I'm sure if it's here, you're clever enough to smell it out. You always have been.
1: All right, I will. But if I don't find it, Aunt Emily, then you and I are going to have a little heart-to-heart talk.

0: And now to continue the story, as it is written in the sealed book. It is evening now. For many hours, Leonard and Florence have been searching the old house. With an axe, Leonard has even ripped open the walls of several rooms, but he has found nothing. During their search, a thunderstorm has sprung up, with pouring rain and crashing thunder, which is making Florence even more nervous.
1: Oh, Leonard!
2: Stop jumping every time it thunders. It's just a storm. They come up suddenly down here.
1: But look out the window. The water in the bayou is rising so fast we'll be flooded.
2: The bayou overflows a couple of times a year regularly. It's nothing to worry about. The water may cover the low ground where the burial vault is, but that's as far as it ever comes.
1: Find anything, Leonard?
2: No. No, I suppose there's no use chopping any more holes in these walls. They're all too solid to have any hidden openings in them.
1: We've searched all the other rooms. Maybe there really isn't any money.
2: There is, and I know it. We haven't tried the kitchen yet.
1: Nobody would hide money in a kitchen.
2: Aunt Emily might. Come on, we'll take a look there. Then if we don't find it, we'll have our little talk with Aunt Emily.
1: What is it, Leonard? Why are you stopping out here in the hall?
2: Martha's in the kitchen. She's up to some mischief.
1: What? She's playing with a little doll. Putting it into a box.
2: She's up to one of her conjure tricks. But I'll put a stop to them.
3: Man go into grave. Doll go into
2: Martha,
3: coffin.
2: What do you think you're doing?
4: Mr. Leonard.
2: Give me that box.
4: No, you stay away from me.
2: Give it to me, I say. Oh. There. Now, let's see what you're up to.
1: Well, it's a doll. Dressed just like you are.
2: And it's got adhesive tape over its nose and mouth.
1: It's supposed to be dead. And the box is supposed to be a coffin.
2: Well, we'll fix that. There. That takes care of the box and the doll.
4: You too late, Mr. Leonard. You already start to work. Can't stop it now. Doll go into coffin. Man into me alive.
2: They'll all be quiet, Martha.
4: Doll go into coffin. Man
2: stop it, I say.
4: Is sure to
2: you can't
4: die.
2: Try any voodoo tricks on me, you hear?
4: Doll go into coffin.
2: I said to stop it.
4: Man no
2: stop it,
4: one
2: you hear?
4: Can save.
2: Stop it.
4: Doll,
1: stop
4: go
1: it.
4: Into coffin.
2: This will
1: Leonard.
2: Stop you.
1: Ah! She's dead. The axe. Oh, you killed her.
2: I told her to stop. She asked for it.
1: Oh, Leonard, what are we going to do?
2: Nothing. I'm master here. Nobody's going to tell the police. If Emily tries to...
5: Tries to what, Leonard?
2: Aunt Emily.
5: What are you doing here in the kitchen, Leonard? Where's Martha? Martha.
2: Stay away from her.
5: She's... dead, isn't she? Yes, of course she's dead. So you killed her, Leonard.
2: Yes, Aunt Emily, I killed her.
1: Leonard, what are you doing?
2: Just gathering up these towels, Flo, my dear. Now you and I and Aunt Emily are going into the living room. I'm going to tie Aunt Emily to a chair. Then I'm going to persuade her to tell us where that money is hidden. Emily, I think those towels will hold you nicely. Now, I'll give you one more minute to tell me what I want to know.
5: I'll tell you where the money is. It's in your coffin.
2: My coffin?
5: Out in the burial vault, where no thief could ever find it.
1: In the burial vault?
2: Of course, I should have guessed it.
5: Not in the upper vault, Leonard. Down in the secret lower one, where there still is one empty coffin left. For you.
1: Oh, no.
2: $300,000 in my own coffin.
5: If you're going to get it now, you'd better hurry. The bayou's rising fast. It's already flooding the cemetery.
2: Yeah, she's right. By morning, all the ground down there will be under 3 feet of water.
1: Oh, no, Leonard, please. Please, let's wait.
5: The lower vault isn't waterproof either anymore.
1: But we can't go out there tonight in this storm.
2: It's go now or wait for a week. So we're going now. There's a lantern in the kitchen. Come on, Flo. Or would you rather stay here in the house?
1: Oh, no, no. I'm coming with you, Leonard. I'm coming with you.
0: A few minutes later, Leonard and Florence, with a lantern to show the way, stumbled through the darkness toward the old mausoleum, wading through water a foot deep to reach it. Then Leonard unlocked the heavy iron door and they entered a dim, cold room, heavy with the musty atmosphere of death. Then as Florence held the lantern high, Leonard found a great iron ring in the floor and pulled on it, so that a heavy marble slab slowly rose, revealing a narrow flight of steps leading down into the burial vault beneath. Leonard sent Florence ahead of him down these steps with the lantern, then followed, pausing to lower the marble slab back into place.
1: Oh, Leonard, there's water down here. It's over my ankles.
2: It won't hurt you.
1: Leonard, I'm frightened. Aren't you coming down?
2: Just as soon as I let the slab down. There. Now, let's find that money.
1: Leonard, the water's rising. I can feel it.
2: Wet feet won't hurt us. Just make sure the lantern doesn't get wet.
1: Oh, please, Leonard, hurry.
2: All right. Hold the lantern over here so I can see.
1: All right.
2: Here we are. Here's great-grandfather Paul's coffin in its niche.
1: Yes.
2: And grandfather's. And father's. And Tom's. And here's mine.
1: Oh.
2: With my name on the nameplate. Leonard Lejeune. Born May 17th, 1890. Died March 12th, 1930.
1: Leonard, that's today.
2: Yes, the last part has been scratched in with a knife. Oh, that's some of Aunt Emily's nonsense.
1: Oh,
2: but it doesn't matter. This is the coffin she said the money was hidden in. I have a screwdriver here. I'll get this lid off. It isn't screwed on.
1: Oh.
2: And look, it's here. The money. She was telling the truth.
1: $300,000.
2: At least, maybe more. There's a dozen big packages of bills here.
1: Oh.
2: Now do you feel better?
1: Yes, but please let's take it and go. The water's still rising.
2: All right, I know. Hold the gunny sack open and... What's the matter now?
1: I think I heard somebody up above us.
2: Oh, nonsense. You're just imagining things.
1: No, I heard footsteps and a sliding noise. Maybe it was your Aunt Emily.
2: She's safely tied up in the house.
1: Oh, but those towels, she wasn't tied very tight.
2: Pull that sack open, I tell you.
1: Oh, all right, Leonard.
2: Six. Eight. Ten. 12. Yeah, that's all of it. Now we can get out of here. You hold the lantern. I'll carry the money and go up first. I'll get the marble slab up. And you can follow me and... The slab is stuck.
1: Oh, no. No, it can't be.
2: Yeah, I'll get it open in a minute. I've got to get my shoulder under it. That's all. Now.
1: It won't open. Leonard, we're trapped down here. We're trapped. We're never going to get out.

0: And now to continue the story, as it is written in the sealed book. Having descended into the underground mausoleum, in which the water is rising due to the storm, Flo and Leonard found the old aunt's hidden treasure. But as they tried to get out, they found the great slab that covered the entrance was stuck.
1: It won't open. We're trapped down here. Oh, Leonard, we're never going to get out.
2: Be quiet. Put the lantern on the steps and come up here beside me.
1: All right.
2: Between us, we can get it open.
1: All right.
2: Here. Come on now. There, that's it. Now stand here.
1: Yeah.
2: I get your shoulder here beside mine. That's right. Now. Help me lift.
1: It won't open.
2: It's stuck fast.
1: What are we going to do? What are we going to do?
2: Oh, be quiet and let me think.
1: Oh, she did it, Leonard. Your aunt. She's put something over the slab so we can't get it open.
2: She couldn't. She was tied up, I tell you.
1: Oh, she got loose. It's just what she would do. She hates you, Leonard.
2: The devil. The old she-devil. But I'll beat her. I'll beat her yet. There must be some way out. There must be some way. There must... Yes, that's it. That's it. She didn't think of that.
1: What, Leonard? What?
2: My father. My father. I told you he had a mortal fear of being buried alive. So he had a telephone installed here in the burial vault.
1: Leonard.
2: A telephone. All connected up and ready to work. In case he was buried alive. Now we're buried alive. And we'll use it. We'll use it.
1: Leonard, will it work?
2: Of course it'll work. Now, where is it? Let's see. Oh, yes. Here. Here in this niche, in the corner. Must be in this watertight box. Come on now. Hold the lantern while I open it.
1: Oh, yes. Yes, Leonard.
2: There. Look, I was right. I was right. A telephone, all in working order. Father never thought when he drove me out of the house that someday he'd save my life.
1: Use it, Leonard. Use it and get us out of here.
2: Oh, yes. I'll have to call the sheriff in the village.
1: Please.
2: Have him come rescue us. I'll tell him a story, some kind of a story. It won't matter. Hello. Hello. Operator. Operator. Hello. Operator. Operator.
3: Hello.
2: Operator. Give me the sheriff, quickly.
1: Oh, thank heavens it worked.
3: The sheriff? Why do you want the sheriff? That telephone you're using only connects with the house, Leonard.
2: Emily.
3: Of course. How does it feel to be dead, nephew?
2: Aunt Emily, listen to me. I'm not dead, do you hear? And you've got to come let us out of here.
3: Of course you're dead, Leonard. That's why I had to fix it so you couldn't get out again. Because the dead have to stay where they belong.
2: Oh, no, no. Aunt Emily, listen to me. Come let us out of here and I'll let you keep the money. I won't bother you again. I'll go away. You'll never see me again, only come let us out.
3: I know it's hard to get used to the idea of being dead, Leonard. Tom found it hard, too. And so did your father. But you'll get used to it. And your wife will get used to it. And I'll come talk to you, Leonard, every day. Just as I talk to them.
2: No.
3: Because now that you're dead, you're both welcome back. And the family's all together again. So, welcome.

That is the tale of Leonard and Florence LaJean's homecoming, as it is written in the sealed book. The next day, old Emily was found unconscious by neighbors who had no knowledge of Leonard's arrival with his wife. They took Emily to the hospital, where it was several weeks before she could speak coherently. Then they decided to keep her there, to look after her. But the doctors observed that Emily carried on long conversations with a nephew named Leonard and his wife, Florence, whom no one else could see. Since that day, the old LaJean mansion has crumbled into ruin, and no living soul has ever entered the old mausoleum again. Its secrets are forever hidden from the world, save only here, where they are written down in the sealed book.

And thou, keeper of the book, before you close the great volume, show us the tale we tell next time. This one. Ah, yes. The story of a strange plot by which a man and a woman schemed to be rid of an individual who stood in the way of their happiness and of the terrible fate to which their scheme brought them. A tale titled, I'll Die Laughing.

0: Be sure to be with us again next time when the sound of the great gong heralds another strange and exciting tale from The Sealed Book. The Sealed Book, written by Bob Arthur and David Cogan, is produced and directed by Jock McGregor.
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0: Good evening, friends of the Inner Sanctum. This is your host to welcome you through the squeaking door into the land of ghosts, vampires, and other gay, hilarious people. Friends, are you looking for an apartment? Well, we have just the place for you. It's sturdily built, completely of marble, with cold running water every time it rains. You don't have to worry about the landlord putting you out. The lease is forever. All you have to do to get this little love nest is call your undertaker and get yourself a little bit dead.
1: Mr. Host, I assure you, no one is the least bit interested in your offer.
0: But, Mary, just think. Once you're dead, you can appear on Inner Sanctum. You know, we always have a ghost in our story, someone whose voice comes back from the grave and gives advice to our characters. Yeah, sometimes I think our theme song should be, "My Mummy Done Told Me."
1: Why, that's very funny. But you know, Mr. Host, talking about voices coming back, that's what happened to me the other day. I heard my own voice coming back to me on the radio while I was eating breakfast.
0: No.
1: Yes. I just heard the new Lipton jingle, and then I heard myself. Yes, there I was, talking about Inner Sanctum and about Lipton tea, too. Mm. You see, it was a record, an electrical transcription that I'd made, all about Lipton's brisk flavor, how Lipton's always tastes fresh and full-bodied, never wishy-washy. And you know what? There was a man on the record who talked almost like you, Mr. Host.
0: An imposter. I'll kill him.
1: Oh, it was just in fun. He made spooky remarks when I talked about Lipton tea. But I did get a chance to say that Lipton's is the largest selling brand of tea in the whole world.
0: All right, Mary, you've had your chance. And I'll make room for the creepiest voice you ever heard. The curdling kid himself, the star of stage, screen, and radio, Boris Karloff. Tonight's story is called The Wailing Wall. It's an original radio play by Milton Lewis. You'll hear Boris Karloff in the role of Gabriel Hornell. All set, friends. And turn out the lights, curdle close to the fire, and listen. Night. And on the waterfront of downtown Manhattan, the fog creeps in like a crawling cloud. Tucked in between the towering skyscrapers, there's an old rundown mansion. An anachronism, a freak among the streamlined giants. It's the Hornell home. And tonight, leaping tongues of flame from behind the black shutters.
2: Yes, it's Johnny.
3: Is there anybody in that old dump?
2: The same old guy lives here, owns it. Gabriel Hornell.
3: I hope he had sense enough to get out. That place is like a tinderbox.
2: Yeah, I'm pretty well gone. Casey, get that horse.
3: Hey, there is someone in there. Get the action. Come on.
2: I'm right behind you.
3: What?
2: Get out of the way.
3: Hurry, will you?
2: That knocks it open. All right, come on in.
3: You see anyone in there?
2: No. We can't stay.
3: Hey, there he is.
2: Oh, the crazy coot. He didn't even have sense enough to get out. Here, grab his shoulders.
3: Yeah.
2: No, don't hold me.
3: We're just taking you out.
2: I don't want to go out. He ain't asking you what you want. Come on, Johnny. Before this joint collapses,
4: take me out. I can't leave the house.

0: Hornell, I hope you're feeling... Oh. Mr. Hornell? Mr. Hornell? The head nurse. And hurry. Hello? Hello, this is Nurse Hopkins on the 18th floor. Gabriel Hornell is not in his room. The window is open from the bottom. Yes, I'm sure he did. There's a letter. I know, but I'm sure he's not alive. Oh, the letter? Yes, I'll read it to you. To whom it may concern.
1: By the time you read this, I shall be dead. There can be no mistake this time. Death holds no fear, no terror any greater than what I've endured in life. For the past 40 years, I've searched for freedom. I hope now I've found it. Even now, as I write, I can hear her voice calling to me as she did that night years ago. I'd prepared everything while she was in bed. Just the last few minute little details had to be completed.
2: Gabriel! Gabriel, do you hear me?
1: What do you want?
2: What are you doing down there?
1: I'm fixing something.
2: Well, why don't you come up? I don't want to be alone here. I can't bear to be alone. Come up, Gabriel. What's the matter with you? Why don't you answer me? Oh, you're just doing it for spite. I know you are. Stop that hammering, Gabriel. You know I can't bear that noise. Now stop it, please. Gabriel, will you stop that noise?
1: Oh. You came down.
2: Well, of course I came down. Did you expect me to lie there while all this racket was going on? Now, you know I'm a sick woman, Gabriel. What are you doing there anyhow?
1: You can see.
2: Well, yes, I can see, but it doesn't make any sense to me. Oh, you've made a huge gaping hole in the wall. Now, what on earth did you want to do a thing like that for?
1: You'll find out soon enough.
2: And what are all those things?
1: Stonemason's tools, cement, plaster.
2: Well, I never dreamed you knew how to use them. Oh, I'm going back to bed.
1: No, Agnes.
2: No?
1: No.
2: Gabriel, that rope in your hands.
1: Yes. I thought carefully about this rope, Agnes. It's the most merciful way. It leaves a little trace, since there's no blood.
2: Gabriel!
1: You won't make it difficult, will you, Agnes?
2: Murder!
1: It's the only way.
2: No, Gabriel!
1: We couldn't go on like this. Your imaginary illnesses, your constant nagging. I have to be free of them, Agnes.
2: But murder?
1: This is best for both of us.
2: No, Gabriel. Send me away. Do anything you want. You can get a divorce. A divorce there, see? That would solve everything. You could have your freedom.
1: Stand there, Agnes. Just as you are.
2: I know. That other woman, Dorothy Carter, that actress. That's why you're doing this. Oh, you thought I didn't know about that, Gabriel. Well, I do. Yes, I do. No. No, let go of me again. That rope. Help, help, somebody.
1: It will be done in a minute.
2: Done? Oh, you'll never be free of me. As long as you live.
1: The cat saw everything with its yellow eyes. The cat saw me take her body to the tomb I'd made in the wall. The cat saw me place her there and carefully seal it up. I worked quickly, skillfully, with infinite care. First the bricks, one on top of the other, then the plaster. Then the wallpaper to match the rest of the room. That wasn't very difficult. In a short time it was done. I was free. To do now was to go to the police and report her missing. It was even simpler than I thought. I put on the coat. I was about to open the front door when I heard it for the first time. I thought it must be my imagination. I listened carefully. I rushed to the wall, put my ear to it. What I heard made icy perspiration ooze out of every pore of my body. The wail was coming from the wall. It was like the insane shriek of some creature of another world. Was she alive in there? She couldn't be. She was dead. I knew she was dead. And yet I heard her voice wailing. I could swear it was her voice. I couldn't go out as I'd planned. What if someone else should hear it? Would they go to the wall? Investigate? The doorbell. Oh, it couldn't be at this hour. It couldn't be, but... But it was. Who? Oh, I had to risk everything and answer it.
3: I'm sorry to disturb you, Mr. Hornell.
1: It was Patrolman Cleary. He was the officer on the beat. He was blue with cold.
3: I was passing by and I saw the lights on. I peeked in the window.
1: You looked in?
3: Yes. Since you were still up, I thought I'd ring. It's a bit of cold out tonight, and I'd like to warm these old bones for a minute.
1: Yes, of course, Cleary. Don't stand there in the door, man. Come in.
3: Thank you. I see you got your coat on, Mr. O'Neill. You just got in?
1: Only a few moments ago. As a matter of fact, I was going to see you.
3: See me?
1: Why, yes. It's about my wife.
3: Hi, is something wrong?
1: I hope not. I was out all evening. When I got home, she was gone.
3: It's not like her, Mr. O'Neill.
1: No, it isn't.
3: Was she alone all evening?
1: Yes, at least I think she was. You know, she hasn't been feeling very well lately, and I hate to think it possible, but she may have destroyed herself.
3: Mrs. O'Neill? No, she wasn't the sort.
1: Oh, she was ill, terribly ill. I tried to keep it secret until she recovered, but the doctors knew.
3: Insane?
1: Yes. Don't you see the river?
3: I'd better get back to the precinct and report this. You'd better come with me. Missing Persons Bureau will... Hey, Mr. O'Neill.
1: Yes?
3: You must be mistaken. Isn't that her?
1: That isn't a woman.
3: But of course it is. Coming from that room there. Well, sure, it's your wife. I know her voice and she sounds like she's in pain.
1: But it can't be. There's no one in that room.
3: But she must have come in the back way. Come, I'll show you.
1: No, don't go in.
3: What?
1: Nothing. There. You can see for yourself there's no one here.
3: No one. I could have sworn your wife was in this room.
4: Well, how'd you like to live in a house with wailing walls? Well, one thing you have to admit, things aren't so very dead in the Hornell mansion. Or are they?
2: Well, all I can say is I'm glad I don't have to live in that house with that awful wailing.
4: Why, Mary, there's a wailing, whistling kind of noise in your house, too. The first time I heard it, I was so scared I shivered in my shroud. What?
2: Oh, you're talking about my whistling tea kettle. Oh, goodness, there's nothing scary about that. Now, if you'd only try Lipton tea with its wonderful, brisk flavor, that whistle would sound as cheery to you as birds whistling in the morning. Especially on these chilly mornings when a cup of Lipton's just makes you feel like the sun was shining inside of you. And folks, if you want a sunny disposition, you should try relaxing with a cup of Lipton tea after a hard job like, well, maybe washing out your window curtains. Yes, and what's more, you can help your friends feel right with the world, too, by serving them Lipton tea when they come to visit you. Lipton's always taste so tangy and heartwarming, never flat or wishy-washy. Yes, that brisk flavor makes all the difference in the world.
4: All right, friends. We've given you a chance to warm your blood. And now we fondly hope to turn it to ice again. With the help of our star, Boris Karloff. Oh, let's hear the second act of Inner Sanctum. We continue with the strange letter left by Gabriel Hornell.
1: Cleary watched in silent fascination as the cat screamed and leaped against the wall. Would he notice the new wallpaper in the dim light? Suddenly, the policeman turned to me.
3: Yes, I guess that noise is only the wind. Strange how like a wailing woman it can sound, isn't it?
1: Yes.
3: Well, I'll be leaving now. I guess it'll be all right for you to stay here. I'll make a report at headquarters about your wife.
1: It's very good of you, Cleary.
3: If she turns up, you let us know?
1: Yes, I'll let you know.
3: Good night, Mr. O'Neill.
1: Good night. He left. I locked the door and came back to the room. The room where my wife was entombed. Was she still alive inside the hollow of that wall? I listened all that night. The wailing rose to a high, insane shriek, and then towards morning, it began to grow weaker, as though she were losing strength, and it seemed to die. The cat crept away. There was a merciful silence in the house. She was dead. She had to be by now. I sank down onto the sofa into a feverish sleep.
4: Somewhere a bell was tolling, calling the mourners to the grave.
1: Suddenly I sat bolt upright, shaking, trembling. I've been dreaming. The front doorbell was ringing. It was night again. How long had I slept? The house was silent. Oh, there was nothing to fear now. I ran to the door, opened it.
0: Hiya, kiddo.
1: Dorothy.
0: Well, are you going to keep me out here in the cold?
1: No. Come in. I haven't been feeling well, Dorothy.
0: Is that why you forgot our date tonight?
1: I must have overslept. What time is it?
0: 10:00.
1: 10? I must have slept clear through the day.
0: Well, aren't you glad to see me?
1: Glad? Why, yes, it's a delightful surprise.
0: No, that's more like you. Come here, kiddo. You've got the blues, but Dorothy will wipe them away. Give us a kiss. What's that?
1: Just the wind.
0: Oh, no, it can't be the wind.
1: This is a very old house, Dorothy. You sometimes hear strange noises.
0: Oh, I've never heard anything like that before. Sounds human.
1: Was she still alive? Even after 24 hours? Suddenly I realized that the doorbell was ringing again. There was a large pair of wooden sliding panel doors between the room that we were in and the vestibule that led to the street. I wasn't going to take any more chances.
0: There's someone at the door, Gabe.
1: Yes. You wait here, Dorothy.
0: What are you doing?
1: Closing these doors.
0: Why?
1: I'd advise you not to ask too many questions.
3: Evening, Mr. O'Neill.
1: Officer Cleary. Who are those men with you?
3: Hey, got something to show you, Mr. O'Neill. You'd better brace yourself. It's not going to be pleasant. All right, bring it in, boys. You can put it over there.
1: What? What is it?
3: It's a body. A woman. Just fished out of the river right near here. She can't be dead more than 24 hours.
1: My wife?
3: That's hard to say. You see, the body got caught in the propeller of a boat. And it's not easy to recognize it. Unless it was examined by someone who knew her very well. Like yourself, of course.
1: Let me see it.
3: Take away the burner. Look, Miss Dunya. I know. It's pretty bad. Is it your wife?
1: Agnes? Yes. Yes, of course. It's her.
3: You're sure now?
1: Yes, I'm sure. Positive.
3: All right, boys. Take it away. You can stay here, Mr. Arnett. I'll take care of everything down at headquarters. Good night.
1: Good night, Cleary. Luck, fate, whatever it is that seemed to control men's lives was playing directly into my hands. They'd never investigate now. The nightmare was over. This time I was really free. Suddenly, panel door opened. Dorothy was standing there, a curious smile on her lips.
0: I heard everything, kiddo.
1: You did?
0: So you were married.
1: No longer, Dorothy. My wife died. Suicide.
0: So I heard.
1: Now everything will be quite all right and we can get married in a few weeks. We'll have money, lots of money.
0: She left you plenty, eh?
1: She was very wealthy.
0: What's the matter?
5: Nothing.
6: Nothing? I see what happens to your face when you hear that wail. Did you kill her?
5: What are you talking about?
6: Did you murder her?
5: You heard what he said. She was found in the river.
6: You can fool a dumb copper, but you can't fool Dorothy. That wail is queer. Awfully queer. Look at what that cat's doing, will you? Jumping up on that wall like it's gone crazy. Yes, there's something about that wall. That's what the cat's trying to tell me. Something about the wall.
5: You better stay away from there, Dorothy.
6: I'm going to find out something.
5: Yeah, put that bookend down.
6: Not till I'm done with it, kiddo.
5: What are you doing there?
6: I'm going to break through that wall.
5: You crazy fool, stop it.
6: No!
5: Here, give me that thing.
6: You're too late, Gabe. I've broken a hole through and I'm going to look.
5: Now you've seen.
6: Is it the hand? The hand of a woman. It's her. Your wife.
5: Yes, Dorothy.
6: You murdered her.
5: Yes.
6: Well, ain't you the kid?
5: What are you going to do about it?
6: What do you think? I want money. Lots of... That rope.
5: Yes. This rope. It leaves no telltale traces.
6: Oh, no, kid. Didn't you get it? It was all a joke. No, don't come any closer.
5: Don't scream, Dorothy. It won't do you any good.
6: Gabe, listen to me. I don't want a cent. Not one penny. I love you. I love you, I tell you. I'll keep your secret. I'll do anything you want. Anything. That rope. Take it away from my neck. Don't, Gabe, in the name of heaven. Don't bring it.
1: She was dead. I took her body. Put it in an old trunk in the storeroom of the cellar. I had to think of some plan, some way to get rid of those bodies. In my confusion, there was only one thing that I was certain of. I must never leave the house, not even for a minute. I never did. At nights, I would sit there, listening. Then it would come, the wail in the wall. I knew that after a week she couldn't be alive. What made the wail? Plans? I thought of a thousand plans, but all of them would mean that I had to leave the house, and if I left, someone would hear the wail and find out, just as Dorothy did. Fire. Yes, fire. That would do it. The idea danced like a flame in my mind. But no. They discovered charred bones of the skeletons among the wreckage. No, it... wouldn't be worth it. The only way I could be safe was to stay there in the house. I stayed. I, who had risked everything for freedom.

0: One day, the doorbell tinkled. I opened it.
1: Mr. Harnell?
0: Yes?
1: I'm Mr. Crawford from the bank. May I come in?
0: Just in here, in the vestibule.
1: We've written to you a dozen times, but you've never replied.
0: What do you want?
1: Well, Mr. Harnell, you may not realize it, but you've overdrawn your account. The money your wife left is gone.
0: Gone? So short a time?
1: So short? Why, she died 40 years ago.
0: 40? It seems only yesterday.
1: We've been investigating. Even the grocer who used to supply your food no longer will extend you credit.
0: Well, what do you want with me? I'm not starving.
1: If you'd see your face, you'd realize that you are, Mr. Harnell. Now, if you'll only be reasonable, we can see to it that you get $250,000.
0: A quarter of a million? How?
1: By selling this house. It's become very valuable.
0: No. You get out of here. Get out!
1: But, Mr. Harnell...
0: Get out!
1: Very well.
0: He was right. I was starving. That night, when I heard the wailing begin again, I came to a decision. I had spent 40 years in the house. More punishment than criminals receive who've committed even worse crimes than mine. I'd take a chance. I opened the wall I'd sealed up 40 years ago. She was still there. But the wailing continued. Why? Why? I looked into the tomb I made for her, and then I saw it. I saw this thing that had ruined my life. It was a tiny hole in the outside wall that I'd made when I first broke it open. The wind rushed through and made that horrible wail. What was the use? I took a match out of my pocket. I set its flame to the curtains. In a moment, the place would be an inferno. I decided to stay. I wanted to perish with the house. In death, at least I'd be free.

0: But even then, freedom was denied me. They rescued me, brought me to this hospital. I had the nurse make inquiries from the police. She told me.
1: No, there was nothing unusual found among the ashes. Everything was burned to a fine powder.
0: If I had only set fire to the house 40 years ago. But no matter. The window is open. And it's 18 stories to the ground. I will soon

0: Everybody's dead but the cat. And we overlooked him because we couldn't find him. Of course, I'm sorry that that wall made such an unpleasant noise, such a tuneless wailing. We tried to teach it to whistle the new Lipton tea jingle, but we didn't have time, eh, Mary?
1: Now, you just stop teasing me, because I'm not going to talk about the Lipton jingle now. No, and I'm not going to talk about Lipton tea either. Instead, the Lipton people want me to remind you folks about something important. I mean the Victory Loan Drive. You know, friends, we've been buying bonds for many years now. But this drive is in some ways the most important. Because if a job is worth doing, then it's worth finishing. The bonds you buy now won't buy weapons. No, this time the money will help bring our boys home. It will also help take care of our wounded soldiers, provide them with the finest medical care in the world. And, friends, we can certainly do no less. And the victory bonds you buy now will help launch our veterans into a safe and secure post-war world, the kind of world they've been fighting for. Yes, you're helping others and yourself, too, every time you buy a victory bond. So buy all you can, won't you?
0: All right, friends. Until we meet at some haunted house, here's a parting thought. Don't seal your wife in a wall. That won't keep her quiet. Oh, by the way, this month's Inner Sanctum mystery novel is Devil in the Bush by Matthew Head. Yes, and next week's Inner Sanctum story, directed by Hyman Brown and brought to you by Lipton Tea and Lipton Soup. Next week's story is about a man who gets hunches. His hunches are about death. He's sure he's going to be killed. Not by poison or fire or strangling. Nothing simple like that. No, our character has a nice, interesting death waiting for him. Oh, if you'd like to be in at the death, drop in next Tuesday. And now it's time to close the squeaking door, so good night. Pleasant dreams.
1: Folks, the colder it gets, the more we all enjoy a good hot plate of soup. 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And don't forget to tune in next Tuesday night for another Inner Sanctum Mystery.
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1: My little story for this week, I want to call Come As You Are. You know, that meaningless concession that gets added onto invitations to a party. You see, it's because the endless business of dressing up is such an integral part of my professional life that among my friends, my very positive reluctance to attend any kind of fancy dress party or costume ball is not only well established, but understandingly accepted. On a recent trip to London, I was genuinely delighted to find an invitation from my old friend Charles Vane awaiting my arrival. It wasn't until I'd reached that key and, to me, ominous phrase, "fancy dress will be worn," that my heart sank. The fact that my would-be host had crossed it through and substituted the words, "come as you are," afforded little by way of consolation. There can be few experiences so desultory as to find oneself sober-suited in the midst of a determined company of let's-pretend Casanovas, paunchy Tarzans, and moth-eaten King Kongs. As I put Charles's invitation back in its envelope, I'd already instinctively decided to decline. But even as I mailed my politely phrased refusal to his kind invitation, I had the distinct feeling that I was not to be let off the hook so lightly. The 2 a.m. phone call confirmed my misgivings.
2: Hello.
3: Vincent, it's damn well not good enough, do you hear?
2: What? Oh, I'm sorry. Who is that?
3: It's not only not good enough, I'm damn well not going to take no for an answer.
2: Charles. Oh, Charles, is that you?
3: Surprise, surprise. Of course it's Charles. If Mohammed won't go to the mountain needs must. Anyway, who the hell else did you expect it to be?
2: Well, believe it or not, old thing, there are alternatives. Parents, relatives, friends, acquaintances. Oh, you'd be surprised.
3: Oh, would I? Well, yeah. I just hope you're not in the habit of treating them in the same shoddy fashion, that's all. Oh,
2: Charles, delighted as I am to hear from you, you know it is the middle of the night.
3: Wrong again, Vincent, the early hours of the morning. But what's that got to do with anything?
2: Nothing, nothing at all, except that we mere mortals do rather count on a certain quota of sleep.
3: Mere mortals?

0: So why do you think I changed it to come as you are in the first place?
1: Out of the question. The intimacies of my sleeping attire must remain a closely guarded secret.
0: Don't be skittish. In a way, all I hope is you have sufficient sense to keep the damn thing.
1: The invitation?
0: Yes, of course the invitation is what you're keeping me from my beauty sleep about.
1: I'm keeping you?
0: Yes, well, on the back you'll find a simple set of directions for getting here. Oh. A child of 5 could manage it. I've marked the priory with a damn big cross in the top right-hand corner.
1: The priory?
0: The house, my house. You will love it.
1: Oh, yes, I'm sure I would, Charles. But as a matter of fact, I have another appointment. A scriptwriter friend of mine is coming...
0: To hell with all scribblers, I shall expect you at 8.
1: But, Charles, I honestly don't see how
0: will
1: I can...
0: Will you let me get some sleep, damn you?
1: Charles, are you there? Charles? Oh, blast. Put to the test, Charles's simple set of directions might well have been comprehensible to a 5-year-old child. But not having one of them with me in the passenger seat, I spent hours exploring the same piece of countryside in ever-decreasing circles. I was just on the point of returning to London when I spotted the entrance to his drive. And within minutes, I was standing in the hall of one of the most remarkably beautiful houses it has ever been my pleasure to enter. The party was obviously in full swing.
2: Ah, there you are. Let the festivities commence. Vincent, you're late, damn it.
1: Oh, Charles, how good to see you.
2: I've been ringing that ridiculous hotel of yours for the best part of the evening.
1: What?
2: Thought you'd gone and funked out at the last minute.
1: Oh, I am sorry about that. Your directions weren't as explicit as you cracked them up to be.
2: Huh?
1: As a matter of fact, as a cartographer, your talents seem to be singularly lacking.
2: Nonsense. If Columbus had had me aboard, he'd have found the new world one hell of a lot sooner than he did. Anyway, seeing as how you finally made it. Come along into the library.
1: All right.
2: We'll fortify ourselves with a brandy or three before I introduce you to the somewhat dubious delights of the snake pit.
1: All right.
2: There you go, then.
1: What? Oh, I am sorry. Thank you.
2: Hey, you're miles away.
1: Yes, I'm just taking it all in.
2: The house? Yeah, impressive, isn't it?
1: Beautiful, Charles.
2: Cost me a pretty packet, I can tell you.
1: Really? Beautiful.
2: Point taken. Yeah, you're quite right, of course. The heathen financier in me. Hmm. Always been under the impression they amounted to much the same thing. Anyway, here's to it.
1: And to your health and to your house. Tell me about it.
2: The priory?
1: Hmm.
2: Well, don't expect me to go into the full historic bit. But for all that, mentioned in the Domesday, one of the gems of early English monastic architecture, you know the kind of thing.
1: Well, I'm more than prepared to believe it.
2: Yeah, the domestic conversions came later, but it's still pretty exceptional. Anyway, I first fell in love with the place about 5 years back when I was a guest here at a party.
1: Oh?
2: A rather bizarre junkyard given by the wife of the then owner.
1: Oh, I see.
2: Well, I think she realized I rather coveted the place from the word go. And last season we met up again in the south of France. She told me her lifestyle had changed somewhat since our last meeting, and judging by the bevy of young Apollos she had in tow, I was more than prepared to believe it. Well, I eventually got round to the house, and she said that, providing the figure was right, the place was mine for the asking.
1: Well, it obviously was, then.
2: Let's just say the contract was concluded to the mutual satisfaction of both parties, shall we?
1: You're the same old Charles.
2: So, here we are. 9 months later, and it's housewarming night on the old corral.
1: Thank you. Are you thinking of settling here?
2: Nothing surer. You look skeptical.
1: Oh, yes, I'm sorry.
2: My eye.
1: Well, you do have something of a reputation to live down, you know.
2: Well, you must give me 5 marks for effort, at the very least. I've already got so far as settling into the place, even acquired a genuine English butler and a stable of splendid hunters. Yeah, every reason to be proud of my new country gentleman image, don't you think?
1: Well, all you need now is a genuine English rose to complete the picture.
2: I'm working on it.
1: You being serious?
2: I am. The question is she?
1: Oh, am I to meet her tonight?
2: Oh, my dear fellow, here tonight, her blue-blooded parents would have 40 blue-blooded fits.
1: Oh, then this is something of a last fling.
2: Let's just settle for the last but one, shall we?
1: All right, if you prefer.
2: I most certainly do. Right, let's be having her then. My lords, ladies, and gentlemen.

0: gentlemen, welcome to the snake pit.
1: My original misgivings about accepting Charles's invitation proved well justified. Along with the disguises I'd anticipated, in a matter of minutes, I'd been introduced to a somewhat bibulous archbishop, an emaciated Theda Barra on the decline, and the oldest bunny girl in the business. Charles's come-as-you-are concession proved a somewhat dubious advantage. My conventional business suit seemed to generate the same degree of cool hostility as if I'd elected to wear it at a convention of nudists. It was with a very positive feeling of relief that I eventually escaped the throng and sought out some corner strategically removed from the general merrymaking. The minstrel's gallery seemed perfect. Suitably fortified with a private bottle of Charles's excellent Dom Cliquot, I climbed to my remote perch as eagerly as any canary in its gilded cage, a positive refuge, where I could ponder the idiot antics of my fellow man and consider myself well out of it.
2: And so you are, old fellow, so you are. Well out of it.
1: In the gloom of the gallery, I'd almost stumbled over the man. I managed a rather startled apology, but even when my eyes had grown accustomed to the darkness, the details of his physical appearance remained extremely vague. The quality of his voice, the spare, angular outline of the silhouette he presented, suggested someone of middle age, but then he could just as well have been a great deal older. Only for the briefest of instants was I positively aware of his pale, watery eyes, opaque behind the glint of his old-fashioned pince-nez.
2: I hope I didn't startle you.
1: Well, somewhat, I must confess. I didn't realize I was intruding.
2: A temporary refuge from the madding crowd, eh?
1: Yes, I know it must seem ungracious.
2: Oh, to some it might. For my own part, well, given the option, I'd have been abed and asleep hours ago. Oh, won't you take a seat?
1: Oh, thank you so much. Allow me to introduce...
2: On these occasions, formal introductions always strike me as superfluous. On top of which, I can't offer my hand.
1: Oh?
2: A somewhat unfortunate accident.
1: Oh, I'm sorry to hear that. If I were to fetch another glass...
2: Oh, it doesn't agree with me. But why don't you?
1: Oh, thank you.
2: I'm glad to observe that one of us at least had the courage to refuse being bullied into dressing the part.
1: Fancy dress. As in some ways it might have been easier to oblige.
2: The proverbial sore thumb, eh?
1: Yes.
2: In my own case, well, there was little option.
1: Oh?
2: My wife, you know. Huh? She positively revels in this kind of revel. But possibly you've already observed her. Hmm. Titania in all her glory.
1: Oh, yes. Yes, as a matter of fact, I have.
2: It would be difficult not to.
1: Well, extremely effective.
2: Ridiculously pathetic.
1: What?
2: I can think of few sights so ludicrously tragic as a middle-aged siren aping the appearance and manners of a young girl half her age.
1: Mm.
2: Do I embarrass you?
1: Well, I...
2: Oh, you must forgive me, but her penchant for youth is so notorious, I now feel little reluctance to talk about it. Her companion this evening, for instance...
1: Oh, you mean the young man in the costume
2: you
1: of
2: have
1: Harlequin?
2: Him.
1: Yeah.
2: Though the appurtenances of a gigolo might have been more appropriate.
1: Oh?
2: Her darling boy of the moment, Luigi del Potrello. The name means nothing to you?
1: Del Potrello. Oh, yes, it does sound familiar.
2: In most circles, it has a certain notoriety. Ah. The Potrellos are Italian merchants.
1: Oh, yes.
2: Extremely wealthy, hideously flamboyant, and totally without any distinction, taste, or breeding. Right from the outset... My home seemed in a perpetual state of siege. Billet doux by every post, secret assignations, ridiculously extravagant floral arrangements. And then the ultimate indignity of having the scoundrel pay court under my very roof. To be made constantly aware of their asinine sniggerings, their barely concealed whisperings, their grotesque fondlings. the middle-aged lovebird and her twittering young chick. But it wasn't until he started implanting his obscene influence on the house itself that my anger and frustration reached full spate.
1: How obscene.
2: Yes, obscene. Isn't it extraordinary how something as seemingly insignificant as a mirror can underline the absolute bathos of one's situation, underline it with far greater emphasis than any of the indignities and infidelities that have gone before.
1: Well, I'm not sure that I understand. You did say a mirror?
2: Yes, one of his many gifts to her. A hideously ornate creation in the fashionable Florentine manner. You know the kind of thing. All gilt cupids, intricately entwined vine leaves.
1: Yes, I'm afraid I do.
2: Exactly, my dear fellow. Needless to say, quite out of keeping with the sober antiquity of my own furnishings. But a token of regard from her own darling boy, don't you see? And as such, to be blatantly hung in a place of honor. It seemed suddenly as if he were trying to destroy the very fabric of our lives.
1: Would it be impertinent of me to inquire?
2: What happened?
1: Yes.
2: No, but why not? It's probably common knowledge. The inevitable scene is the phrase that most readily springs to mind. But somehow, more significant than anything that had gone before.
3: Oh, you're exaggerating as usual.
2: I honestly don't think you realize
3: the gravity of the situation. Oh, come on, darling, say it. You can always be relied upon to trot out the obvious on these tedious occasions, can't you, my pet?
2: The occasion, as you choose to call it, might be a good deal graver than you think.
3: Now you're beginning to sound much more like the old dodderer you really are. Well, come on, darling, don't stop now. It's the well-known visit to the headmaster you had in mind, isn't it? If so, you are achieving it to perfection. The darling boy really has excelled himself this time, hasn't he? Such an appropriate gift. A direct invitation to see yourself as you really are.
2: So why the hell don't you tell your darling boy he can take his bloody mirror right back where it came from?
3: We'll have to see, won't we, my pet?
1: And was the mirror taken back?
2: I presumed it must have been. I certainly don't recall seeing the damn thing again. But then, quite suddenly, we both had more important things on our minds.
1: Oh?
2: I'd spent the day at the British Museum doing some research. I got home to find my wife had been taken seriously ill. In effect, a minor heart attack. Oh. I could only conclude it was a direct result of trying to keep up with her dissolute gadfly. Oh. The doctor advised that complete rest was absolutely essential. He also emphasized that there must be no undue excitement or shock. Yes, he particularly stressed the last bit, or shock.
1: Mm.
2: Even as he said it, it sounded strangely significant.
1: Why significant?
2: Well, as it turned out, I had stayed up reading very late one night. I must have dozed off, because I was suddenly startled awake by a noise. It came from the head of the stairs.
1: What kind of a noise?
2: Difficult to describe, but a sort of bump, I suppose. A slight trip, perhaps. The servants had retired hours before. There was only my wife. At least, I believed that to be the case. Until I heard their voices coming from my wife's bedroom. I recognized Luigi's laughter immediately. Then, after a while, there was only silence. I think that silence was the most difficult thing to bear of all. For the first time, I admitted to myself that I had lost my wife to Luigi forever.
1: And your reaction?
2: How can one describe? Resignation, love, jealousy, hate,
1: yes,
2: all at the same time. I wanted her dead.
1: What?
2: I needed her dead, but had no notion how I could achieve it. I'm not a courageous man, not even an artful man. I returned to the study. And there, I saw something that seemed to suggest the perfect solution.
1: Yes, go on.
2: Shortly before her illness, I'd drawn my wife's attention to a book dealing with the medieval history of the house.
1: Yes. Oh,
2: needless to say, she discarded it halfway through. But there was one particular section that not only claimed her interest, but held it in a state of shocked disbelief I'd never witnessed before. It concerned a ghost.
1: A ghost?
2: Most historic homes seem to lay claim to one. Knowing my wife's somewhat nervous disposition, I'd previously kept ours something of a closely guarded secret. But now, no undue excitement or shock was what the doctor had said. There and then, I determined my ghostly inhabitant should serve his turn.
1: Well, what kind of a ghost?
2: The ghost of a Franciscan friar. Oh, the costume wasn't too difficult to improvise. A burnous, one of those Arab nightdress affairs, complete with hood, served my purpose to perfection. I put it on, lit a candle, left my study. I crossed the hall. The stairs creaked as I began to climb. I didn't mind. It only added to the theatricality of the scene I was about to enact. I could already imagine slowly opening the door of my wife's bedroom, hear her call out, "Who's there?" See the expression on her face as she watched in terror the specter of the Franciscan friar loom towards her. Perhaps one brief, terrified scream. And then I just reached the top of the stairs, was about to cross the landing, when I saw it. The actual specter there, confronting me. The face shrouded in its hood, the candle flickering in its hand, the eyes, deeply socketed, stared accusingly into mine. For a long moment, there was only disbelief at what I saw. And then, panic. I tried to move, but couldn't. I tried to scream out, but no voice came. Then, with a newfound volition of its own, my arm lashed out with the heavy brass candlestick I was holding, lashed out at the ghastliness of that grizzled face. God help me. In the name of Christ, somebody help me.
0: For God's sake, man.
1: Oh, my God, Charles. Charles.
0: What the devil do you mean by slinking off like that?
1: I'm sorry.
0: Well?
1: I turned towards my distraught storyteller, but he was gone, probably realizing he was in imminent danger of being forced back into the swinging multitude below.
0: Oh, come along, man. Don't just hang around in the gloom. There's somebody special I want you to meet.
1: From the far end of the library, Titania herself confronted me. She sat there enthroned in one of Charles's splendid high-back chairs.
3: Captain of our fairy band, mortals, darlings, close at hand.
1: As she misquoted from the bard, Titania made very short work of a very large brandy. In view of my so recent conversation with her husband, I must have looked somewhat taken aback. She was not slow to notice the fact.
3: Something worrying you, darling.
1: Well,
3: Charles, be a dear. Titania's running low on nectar. Well, darling, you were saying...
1: I do apologize. It's pure coincidence, of course, but I've had the pleasure of making your husband's acquaintance.
3: My husband?
1: Yes.
3: You did say my husband?
1: Yes.
3: Oh, damn you, Charles. You haven't gone and told every Tom, Dick, and Harry my little secret. You know, I particularly asked you to keep it strictly entre nous. Luigi would be furious.
1: Luigi? But that isn't your husband.
3: What a damn fool I am. Now I've gone and let the cat out of the bag. You must have been referring to that dreadful old dodderer I was imbecile enough to spend the best years of my life with.
0: Now, darling, we mustn't speak ill of the dead.
1: The dead?
3: Thank God. The best part of 2 years, isn't it, Charles? Even at the very end, the old dodderer proved as parsimonious and mean-minded as he'd been all along. Still, he paid for it. One of the few comforting things in life is that one can always depend on getting exactly what one deserves.
0: Or deserving exactly what one gets.
3: Oh, Charles, darling, you are being cynical. Anyway, I must away. Luigi's gone missing, don't you know? It isn't that I don't trust the darling boy, darling. It's simply that I don't. Goodbye, Mr.
1: Goodbye.
3: Charles, darling. Oh, it's been bliss. But Titania, darlings, must away to live and fight another day.
0: What the hell was all that about?
1: Charles, tell me about him, her late husband.
0: Edward.
1: Was that his name?
0: Well, I only met the old stick once, and then very briefly, on my first visit to the place.
1: This place?
0: Well, of course, this was his house. He died here.
1: Where? Where exactly did he die?
0: You know, you look really peaky.
1: Answer the question, for God's sake. Please, Charles.
0: Well, as a matter of fact, at the head of the stairs.
1: The stairs leading to the minstrel's gallery?
0: Yes.
1: And the circumstances?
0: Oh, a bit unusual, really. It was Helen who found him. Apparently the old fool was on his way to bed, or got up in this ridiculous dressing gown thing of his, when he spots this mirror.
1: The mirror? At the head of the stairs? It was Luigi's mirror, wasn't it?
0: Oh, has darling boy been telling you all about that?
1: Wasn't it?
0: Yes, a gift to Helen. The old boy raised such a stink about it, she locked it away at the back of a cupboard. Anyway, one night, after a somewhat torrid meeting with her darling boy, Luigi raises Cain and insists on hanging it out in the open.
1: Directly at the top of the stairs, so that anyone coming up them would be bound to see his own reflection, wouldn't he?
0: Which is exactly what happened. Edward spots it, loses his temper, and smashes the thing to smithereens. Yeah, it was that caused the heart attack, of course. Not to mention his hand.
1: What about his hand?
0: Well, severed. Quite severed. Extraordinary the violence that can be generated through a fit of jealousy, isn't it? I wish you'd have another brandy.
1: Will you tell me what he looked like, Charles?
0: Oh, Edward. Oh, do even better.
1: Charles handed me a snapshot. It was faded, but I spotted him immediately. One face among many, but I'd have recognized it anywhere. Not because of any particular feature, but because there, staring out at me, were the same pale, watery eyes, opaque behind the glint of his old-fashioned pince-nez. I handed the photograph back.
0: Oh, thanks. But might as well get rid of it.
1: Oh.
0: Not much point dwelling on the dead, is there?
1: No. Not much. Charles invited me to stay the night. I automatically refused. Some weeks later, he suggested we meet up again before he left on a business trip to the continent. The Priory was again suggested as a rendezvous. But in view of what had gone before, at the very last minute, I switched it to my hotel dining room instead. The decor hideously modern, the food bad, the waiters rude, the place positively bulging with people. I wouldn't have had it any other way.

0: That was Vincent Price, bringing you The Price of Fear. Co-starring in Come As You Are was Maurice Perry, with Betty Huntley Wright and Peter Williams. Come As You Are was first recounted and dramatized by Bill Ingram and produced by John Dyers.
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0: come in. Welcome. I'm E.G. Marshall. Welcome once again to the shadow world of mystery and suspense. To a dark and cryptic universe called the imagination. When we were young, we liked to believe there are things money cannot buy. You know, things like love, happiness. But as we grow older and learn more about the world, well, we're not so sure. As a matter of fact, many of us even begin to believe that the only thing money cannot buy is a fresh new body and a chance to live another lifetime. Well, don't be too sure of that.
1: What happened?
2: Is he dead?
1: Oh, he's an old man. I don't know why. Here he comes.
3: Okay, now break it up. Give him air. Hey, Miller, bring me a blanket. Call for an ambulance.
4: Oh, for sure.
5: Maybe.
3: Help me. All right. Take it easy, Pop. You're going to be okay.
4: I've been robbed. Officer, I've been robbed.
3: All right, now just keep calm, Pop.
4: I've been robbed.
3: All right. What was taken?
4: What was taken? Can't you see what was taken?
3: No, Pop, I can't. What did they take?
4: He took my body.
3: He took what?
4: He took my body.
3: No. Look, he didn't, Pop. You still got your body.
4: Can't you understand? He took my body. My young body. And he left me this one. I want my own body back. I want my own body.
3: You just relax.
4: Don't look at me as if I was crazy.
3: Of course not, Pop.
4: And don't call me Pop. I'm younger than you are.
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0: our great religions agree on one important point. The soul leaves the body after death. However, from time to time, the question has been raised, can the soul leave before the body dies? Philosophers have considered the point, and as usual in these matters, have reached no consensus of opinion. Actually, they have found it difficult to define just exactly what the soul is. Well, we're about to meet a young man named Jackson Hanley, who will soon become intimately concerned with the problem, even though no one has ever accused him of being a philosopher. He has, however, often been accused of other things, which is why our story opens in what is a rather familiar locale for Jack Hanley, a police station.
1: Well, if it isn't an old and reliable customer, Jack Hanley, the cop fighter himself. Why don't you just count the tiles on the ceiling, Jack? I'll be with you in a minute. Sergeant Burns here. Oh, hiya, sweetheart. Nothing. I just have to dispose of an old client. Yeah, he can wait. What's with Junior? He did. He said daddy. I told you he was a genius. Oh, sure, me darling. You can always call me up with news like that. That's right. Goodbye. Ah, well, Jack, what are we going to do with you?
2: I guess I'm just a bad boy, Sarge.
1: Why do you fight with cops, Jack?
2: I don't like to get pushed around.
1: Well, there's no percentage in it.
2: You're 100% right.
1: I mean, you can't win.
2: So what?
1: All you do is wind up in a cell with a black eye and a fat lip.
2: Look, maybe there's a law that says I gotta go to the cooler. But is there a law that says I gotta listen to you?
1: Jack, I got great news for you.
2: Yeah, like what?
1: Take a real wild guess, Jack.
2: Okay. Somebody came along and posted bond.
1: That's right.
2: What's right?
1: Somebody came along and posted bond.
2: What are you talking about?
1: You guessed it.
2: Oh, are you kidding?
1: No, it's on the level.
2: What? Who'd post a bond for me?
1: I don't know. Maybe you got a fairy godmother.
2: You mean I can just walk out of here?
1: There's the door. Take off.
2: That's all there is to it?
1: That's all.
2: You mean you ain't even going to give me the speech?
1: Oh, Jack, on your way, will you? I don't have all day to fool around with every hood that's hauled in here.
3: Mr. Hanley.
2: Who are you?
3: How do you do? My name is Fraser. Leroy Fraser.
2: Yeah? What can I do for you?
3: Not nearly as much as I can do for you.
2: How'd you know my name?
3: Oh, I know quite a bit about you, Mr. Hanley.
2: Yeah?
3: Oh, yes. Matter of fact, I posted bond for you this morning.
2: Oh. Why?
3: Would you believe I'm a wealthy old man who likes to do good deeds?
2: No.
3: Then why do you suppose I did it?
2: You want something?
3: Excellent. You, Mr. Hanley, are a realist. No illusions. Exactly the man I'm looking for.
2: To do what?
3: First, to take me somewhere. You drive a car? Oh, but of course you do. You even race cars when you can. I'm parked at the curb.
2: That imported sports shop? That's yours?
3: It's one of mine. One of my cheaper cars, I might add.
2: Gee, I never saw one like that outside of a magazine.
3: Are you afraid to drive it?
2: Hand over the keys. Where to?
3: Not far, the Pershing Arms.
2: Hey, that's a pretty classy joint.
3: I find it adequate.
2: Why'd you post my bond?
3: You already know I want something.
2: What?
3: Let us say, my share of eternity.
2: What does that mean?
3: Are you willing to take a job?
2: Doing what?
3: For one thing, you'll drive this car.
2: Chauffeur, that's a drag.
3: The car will be yours.
2: Mine?
3: You'll need it to get around.
2: Where would I be going?
3: You'll find out after lunch.
2: Why not now?
3: It's a long story.
2: Yeah. Listen, Mr. Fraser, I better straighten you out.
3: Please do.
2: You see, I'm a guy who gets into trouble.
3: I know.
2: Yeah, it's because, well, maybe I got a bad temper, you see.
3: The rather low boiling point.
2: Yeah. You see, so, well, I get into fights. I get arrested.
3: I'm aware of that.
2: But I'm not a crook. You understand?
3: Understand perfectly.
2: Yeah, so, this thing, well, it better not be something I could go to jail for.
3: Jack, I assure you, it's a pure and simple out-and-out private business agreement.
2: But to do what?
3: Something that is mutually profitable.
2: Well, what is that?
3: Ah, pull over.
2: Oh.
3: We're at the Pershing Arms.
2: Uh-huh. What's here?
3: Your apartment.
2: My apartment?
3: All ready and waiting. Well, I hope the place is satisfactory.
2: Yeah, it's okay. It's okay. Hey, wait a minute.
3: Come over here and look. What a magnificent view of the park.
2: Yeah, but hold on. We got some things
3: in the kitchen, a freezer stocked with steaks.
2: Yeah, that's fine, but listen.
3: A splendid hi-fi and stereo. A liquor cabinet.
2: Sure, that's all very nice, Fraser, but...
3: But what, Jack?
2: What is all this about?
3: I promised to tell you after lunch.
2: Well, why do I have to wait?
3: I'll see you at my place at 3 o'clock.
2: Hey, wait a minute. Where are you going?
3: My apartment. I have a duplex down the hall.
2: I thought we were going to have lunch.
3: I always eat alone. I'd forgotten. You'll need money.
2: Money?
3: For expenses.
2: Oh, yeah. What kind of expenses?
3: 300 should see you through the next couple of days.
2: 300?
3: On second thought, let's be safe and make it 5.
2: 5.
3: You see, 50, 100, 2, 3, 4, and 500. There you are. Enjoy lunch.
2: But, Mr. Fraser, I gotta know what I'm getting into.
3: Is it bad so far?
2: How'd you like the pad, huh?
4: What's the catch?
2: Nothing.
4: Jack, you're talking to me. Della, remember?
2: Well, there's this guy.
4: Which guy?
2: An old guy. Mr. Fraser. He puts up my barn.
4: Why?
2: I don't know. He gives me the car.
4: Why?
2: I don't know. And he gives me a job.
4: Doing what?
2: I don't know. He even gives me 500 in advance.
4: I don't like it.
2: But you're always on to me to get a job. Okay. I got a job.
4: A job, sure, but something like this? Jack, it has to be a setup.
2: What kind of setup?
4: I don't know. That's what's wrong. You see, we both keep saying, I don't know. You don't know what the job is, and I don't know why I don't like it.
2: Look, Della, I figure it this way.
4: No, Jack, don't you figure. Figuring always gets you into trouble.
2: But you have to figure he's an old nut, right? And he's out to throw his dough away for kicks. So why shouldn't I catch some of it?
4: I still don't like it.
2: You mean there are no old nuts like him? It don't happen?
4: Oh, in storybooks, maybe. In the movies, maybe. Oh, Jack, listen to me. You're 500 ahead. Now, let's get out of here right now.
2: Ella, this is a gold mine.
4: You think so?
2: And this 500, that's just what's lying around on the top.
4: Jack, I'm scared.
2: Of what?
4: I can't explain it. I'm just scared, that's all.
2: Look, I can handle it.
4: Oh, sure. Sure, I know how you can handle it. The way you think you can handle everything with your fists. You just won't learn.
2: Well, I know. Well, okay, maybe I'm stupid. But that's why I can't turn down a chance like this, don't you see?
4: No, there's something about this place. It's creepy. There's something in the air here.
2: I don't smell nothing.
4: Even the books on the shelves.
2: Hey, I didn't notice that. Hey. You know, these feel like leather. I bet they cost a bundle.
4: Jack, just read these titles. The Transmigration of the Soul. The Experience of Metempsychosis. One Soul, Two Bodies.
2: Della, you don't have books like this to read. You keep them around to give the joint a touch of class.
4: These books are old, Jack. So old.
2: And they gotta be worth a lot of dough.
4: Yeah, and all of them are about souls that leave the body.
2: Well, isn't that what happens when people die?
4: Okay, Jack. You got all the answers. I just wish you knew some of the questions.

0: Oh, you must be Mr. Jack Handley. Come in, come in. Now, I'm going to confide in you, because you look like an honest young person.
1: Who are you?
0: Oh, I'm Mrs. Toomey, Mr. Fraser's housekeeper. Oh, shh, let's not make a sound.
1: Why? What's up?
0: Mr. Fraser is... Oh, how to put this? He isn't well, and so you should do nothing to excite him.
1: Okay.
0: Dear old gentleman, I do believe...
2: That can only be our Jack Handley. Here it is, 3 o'clock, and here you are, right on time.
0: Mr. Fraser, you promised the doctor to take a nap.
2: And I did.
0: Also to take a pill.
2: And I shall. Now, Mrs. Toomey, excuse us.
0: Oh, yes, sir. I hope you and the young gentleman have a most agreeable afternoon.
2: Well, Jack... Ready to go to work?
1: I'm ready to be told what the work is. What do you want?
2: I want to make you rich.
1: Why?
2: One step at a time. You asked me what I wanted. I told you. Why is another question, and tomorrow is another day.
1: Okay.
2: Did you know that you are now the owner of a Mark 9 Borghese Fratelli? Here are the registration papers made out in your name. Surprised? Why? I told you the car was yours.
1: Yeah, but I thought just to...
2: Now, please, sign these documents.
1: Oh, what kind of documents?
2: Merely applications for bank accounts, Jack. Now, Jack, take that suspicious look off your face. You've filled out cards like these before.
1: Well, what kind of bank account?
2: I said I wanted to make you rich. Therefore, I intend to give you a rather large sum of money. Now, do you want to carry $500,000 around in cash? And that's just the tip of the iceberg. Obviously, you can't carry it around in your pocket, can you? Of course not. So we put it in the bank. In your name.
1: Mr. Fraser, I don't want to get you all upset, but... Look, I have to know why.
2: Is that what's bothering you?
1: Yeah, that's what's bothering me. How do I know you ain't setting me up, huh?
2: Jack, I assure you that I am a completely reputable businessman.
1: Yeah, sometimes they're the worst kind. Look, it all comes down to this. What do you want?
2: That's a fair enough question, I suppose. Jack, I want your body... I want your body. And in exchange, I'll give you mine.
3: 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The art of exchange, of trade, is as old as history. Men have traded almost everything you can think of. Empires, goods... even wives. So just because you never heard of people trading bodies doesn't mean it can't be done.
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0: Well, here's an offer you might not get every day. Say you're a young man of about 28, tall, strong, attractive, and a frail, elderly gentleman offers you a fortune to exchange bodies with him. What do you do? Laugh? Edge away quickly? Notify the men in the white coats? Jack Hanley has just received such an offer, but he's still sitting there because the old man has already put his money where his mouth is.
1: I become you. You become me.
2: But how could that happen?
1: Let us say it could happen.
2: So, you're saying I become a sick old guy who's going to kick off in a couple of years, and you get a whole lifetime?
1: Jack, you're 28. You've been in serious brawls. You've been arrested for breach of the peace. You've cracked up several cars. How long do you think you can live? 2 years? 3 years? Your luck has run out. You'll die, and your body will go to waste. What are you giving up? A lifetime? No. A few years, maybe months, perhaps even days. You can't afford to turn me down, Jack.
2: What you're saying, it's impossible.
1: Let me worry about that. This way, you're guaranteed 2 to 3 years of a life of luxury.
2: But how could you and me exchange bodies?
1: It would be a sort of transplant.
2: No dice. None of that operating room for me.
1: No surgery. That is, no physical surgery. This would be psychic surgery of a sort.
2: What are we even talking about it for? The whole thing is crazy. It's a joke.
1: Well, then the joke would be on me, wouldn't it? But I'm willing to take the chance.
2: You are, huh?
1: I'm willing to enter into a verbal agreement with you. I agree to place at least $500,000 in your name, in return for which, on demand, you permit me to take over your body. Do you agree?
2: It could never happen.
1: I need your agreement.
2: But I don't believe it.
1: Whether you believe it or not, you have to state the following if you want all this money. You must say,
2: yeah,
1: I agree to the exchange of bodies with Leroy Fraser.
2: But it is crazy.
1: I must have the statement, or we have no deal.
2: Okay. If it'll make you happy, I agree to the,
1: exchange of bodies with Leroy Fraser.
2: With Leroy Fraser. Okay.
1: Well, now, that's in order.
2: So, what about this job?
1: The job?
2: Yeah.
1: Oh, don't you see? Your job is to enjoy life until such time as you are required to surrender your body.
2: Oh.
1: I might add, you must take excellent care of it.
2: Not that this could ever happen, Fraser, but, how do you enforce a thing like this? I mean, just suppose, if and when the time ever comes, I just tell you to go and soak your head.
1: Too late. You've already agreed.
3: How do you do? My name is Mr. Soames. Do you need help?
2: I'm Hanley. Jack Hanley.
3: Hanley. Did you say Hanley?
2: Yeah.
3: Oh, please, sit down, sir.
2: Oh.
3: Have a chair. No, not this one. This one. Oh. Here, sir. This is so much more comfortable. A cigar?
2: No. I just wanted to check on
3: check?
2: The...
3: Check? By all means, sir. Check us, inspectors, audit and balance us constantly. We will measure up to your highest expectations. We are honored that a man of your standing should have chosen our bank.
2: I just wanted to make sure that the account...
3: The account, sir?
2: Yeah, that there is an account.
3: Oh, yes, indeed, sir. The account in your name has been opened, and it's in perfect order. You will find us your kind of banking institution.
2: I'd been to all the banks. You know how much it adds up to? $590,000.
3: Well, say something.
4: What do you want me to say?
2: I... I want you to say what you think.
4: You know what I think.
2: Yeah, I shouldn't have told you.
4: You've got to break that agreement somehow.
2: Agreement? You know, I listened to your talk, and I wonder, have you got all your marbles?
4: You did make an agreement with this Mr. Fraser.
2: All I did was I went along with a gag to keep some old nut happy.
4: But it's an agreement.
2: Look, all right, why don't we just forget it, huh?
4: Okay. You know, I think I've figured out a way you can break it.
2: Who wants to break
4: don't
2: it?
4: Don't touch the money. Don't take a nickel that's in the banks. Now, how much of the $500 did you spend?
2: Now, look here.
4: And give him back the car with a full tank of gas.
2: Oh, no. No, no, this baby is mine, all mine.
4: Oh, please, Jack.
2: You know where we're headed tonight? Meridian Oval.
4: Jack.
2: Yes, ma'am. I called up the whole crowd. Spread the word. Jack is back.
4: Jack, you're not going to race.
2: In this one, won't be a race. It'll be like wheeling the baby home.
4: Jack, suppose
2: I crack out the car, so what?
4: So what?
2: Yeah, so what? This heap goes for 21,000. Big deal. All I got to do is ride out a check.
4: But you...
2: That's all there is to it. Listen, I got to educate you on how to behave. You see, you never had any real dough in your life.
4: Jack, you don't understand.
2: Another thing, I'm getting sick and tired of being told by you that I don't understand.
4: Jack, this Mr. Fraser, he wouldn't make an agreement like that unless he knows something.
2: Or unless he's lost all his marbles and he's a loon. I got the inside dope from his housekeeper.
4: Give it all back.
2: You know, Della, you're starting to be a drag.
4: Oh, Jack, I'm only thinking of what's best for you.
2: You know, I found out what money is these past few days. I found out. You know what money is? Everything. Oh, sir, all of a sudden you're Mr. Hanley, and it's... Yes, sir, Mr. Hanley. It's an honor, Mr. Hanley. And you know what? I like it.
4: Oh, Jack, I just wish I could...
2: Save it. Now, just ask yourself a question. All the time we've been running around together, you were smart, I was dumb. Is that the way you wanted it?
4: What are you talking about?
2: Were you looking for the kind of setup where you call the shots?
4: I only tried...
2: You need a guy who's a dummy so you can be the wise one?
4: Oh, Jack, if I've been... Well, if I've been making the decisions, it was only because I wanted...
2: It was only because you wanted to. You were against this from the first minute. You didn't even know what it was, and you were against it without even knowing why you're against it.
4: Well, I'm still against it. What are you stopping for?
2: So you can get out if you don't like it.
4: Oh, is that how it is?
2: Yeah, baby, that's exactly how it is.
4: Well, goodbye, Jack.
2: Who are you kidding? You'll come back. Ha! You always come back.
5: Hey, Jack, where'd you get them wheels?
2: What do you say, Jer?
5: What are you trying to do, blow us all off the track?
2: I see the word is out, huh?
5: Crazy, Jack. Man, you won't be happy till you kill yourself, huh?
2: Look at me now, Jerry, old buddy, because in 5 more minutes, you won't see me for dust.
5: Boy, a car like that, on a 2-bit track like this.
2: I'm just warming up for the big time, Jer.
5: Yeah, but it's been a couple of years since
2: and
5: you
2: I'm
5: were...
2: I'm better than ever. Hey, there's the flag.
5: Yeah.
2: See you, Jerry.

0: Well, hello, George.
1: George? Do I look like somebody whose name would be George?
0: Oh, yes, yes. The voice is different. But there's the same kind of spirit she had.
1: She? Who?
0: George. George Sand.
1: And who was George Sand?
0: A friend of mine.
1: What are you doing here?
0: I'm waiting for Jack Hanley.
1: How did you get into the apartment?
0: Same way you did. I have a key.
1: Oh, I came here to give mine back. Oh, you must be the old guy.
0: Guilty as charged.
1: Well, you don't look so old.
0: Thank you.
2: Well, everybody's here. Oh,
1: Jack, what happened to your face?
2: Nothing. Couple of scratches. I walked away from it.
1: From what?
2: I hit the turn too fast. I totaled the car. So what?
1: Jack!
2: Look, that's enough out of you. What are you doing here anyhow?
1: Well, I thought maybe we could...
2: No. We do things my way or no way.
1: All right, Jack. Then it's no way. Goodbye. And this time I mean it.
2: Sure. See you tomorrow. Well, Fraser, what can I do for you?
0: You cracked up the car tonight.
2: I can afford another one.
0: Our agreement calls for you to take care of your body.
2: Have a cigar, Pop?
0: By continuing to take foolish risks. You can cancel the agreement.
2: I can, huh?
0: Oh, yes.
2: That's...

0: bit weak. Ah, there's an excellent brandy in the cabinet. Could you pour me a bit, please?
1: Hey, smells pretty good here. You mind if I try a shot myself?
0: Certainly not. After all, it belongs to you.
1: Oh, yes. I forgot.
0: Thank you.
1: Well, happy days. So, the agreement's busted, huh?
0: No. No, not the complete agreement. You see, only the part of it that gives you the 2 to 3 years.
1: Is that right?
0: I can't take a chance that you will live that long. Not at the rate you're going, so...
1: So what?
0: You are required to surrender your body on demand. You agreed, remember?
1: Sure, I remember. You want some more of this brandy?
0: No, but help yourself if you like.
1: Yeah, thanks. You were saying?
0: I was saying, you agreed to surrender your body on demand. Well, I demand it now.
1: Huh?
0: The exchange will be made tonight.
2: There is a vital essence, a special quality, a unique consciousness that makes up the individual core of each of us. Is this essence, or soul, as some would call it, transferable? Mr. Leroy Fraser has bet close to $1 million that it is.
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6: I saw this perfectly darling mirror in the showroom, so I bought it. But when the truck came, they delivered this thing I never saw before. 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
5: 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And if it's to be delivered from a warehouse, have a clear understanding with the dealer that unless it is the same as the sample shown to you, you will not accept it or pay for it.
6: Oh, thank you.
5: Just part of my job, madam, to help people with their shopping problems.

0: Leroy Fraser and Jack Hanley have an agreement. They will exchange bodies. Each will become the other. Jack Hanley will become Leroy Fraser, old and infirm. Leroy Fraser will become Jack Hanley, young and vigorous. Maybe.
1: Why are you laughing?
2: I'm laughing at you.
1: At me?
2: Yeah, you. Do you really believe this?
1: Believe what?
2: Believe that we can swap bodies.
1: Certainly.
2: Certainly, he says, look, I took your dough. Ask me why.
1: Why?
2: Why? Because an old clown like you, you had to lose it. It's like you were standing on a street corner. You were saying, here's my money, take my money. Might just as well have been me.
1: That's not exactly the way it happened. You received this money as part of an agreement.
2: Oh, yeah, the agreement again. You and Della, you'd make a great pair.
1: We might at that.
2: Yeah, I must say, Pop, you're...

0: You are cool. I mean, you are very cool. You're sitting there with a bust hand and you make out like you're holding a royal flush.
1: Well, time for the exchange. It will be over in a minute.
0: All the crazy ideas. What makes you so sure you can do it?
1: Well, you see, I've done it before.
0: You what?
1: Oh, yes. Many times.
0: Who are you kidding?
1: Nobody. I'm serious. You're the one who keeps insisting this is a joke.
0: Okay. Enough is enough. Look, I'm tired. I want to go to bed. So take off. Come on, Fraser. Beat it. Look, don't make me throw you out of here.
1: Try to get up, Jack.
0: Huh?
1: Just try to get up.
0: Oh, I feel kind of dizzy. What did you do?
1: We have an agreement, you and I. We have an agreement.
0: No, don't say that. It's the brandy. You did something to the brandy.
1: But I drank it, too. And I feel fine.
0: No, listen, Fraser. You can't. You can't do it.
1: Have you read any of the books, Jack?
0: Books? What books?
1: The books on the shelves.
0: Why would I...
1: So you would know, Jack. You'd know how it was done.
0: I didn't read nothing.
1: It doesn't matter. You shared the room, the wisdom, the power that is in the books.
0: I don't feel so good.
1: No, Jack, you feel fine. There are just changes. Changes taking place in your soul.
0: What kind of changes?
1: Just changes that will prepare it for a journey. The journey from your body to mine. My soul is also preparing.
0: She was right. She said she was scared.
1: You should have listened to her.
0: My head is splitting wide open.
1: No, Jack, you're fine.
0: Please, you promised. You promised me 3 years. 2 years, you promised.
1: Ah, but Jack, I can't believe you.
0: I can't breathe.
1: Yes, you can, Jack. You're fine.
0: Look, I promise.
1: No, Jack, I can't trust you.
0: You can't. I swear.
1: With what you know now, you'll kill me.
0: I feel cold. I feel stiff.
1: There is a law. It's written in the book.
0: No.
1: The mind. The soul. The essence.
0: I can't
1: the living force. The vital spirit. It's free. Unfettered, unbound. Escape the petty prison of the faltering body. Escape. Be free.
0: Something's tearing at my inside.
1: Escape. Leave me. Leave this shattered hulk.
0: No.
1: Leave me.
0: No.
1: Go to him.
0: No.
1: With the magic of ancient Egypt, the wisdom of Greece, by all the sciences the ancients knew, let our souls be free.
0: I don't want to die.
1: I have been the vital spirit in the bodies of 15 men before this night. Now, I shall become Jack Henley.
0: No!
2: And how are you this morning, Mr. Fraser?
0: I feel like I'm 80 years old.
2: Well, the truth is, you're not far from it.
0: What are you saying?
2: Now, Mr. Fraser.
0: Who are you calling Fraser?
2: I know it's early in the morning, but we have things to discuss.
0: I'm not Fraser. I'm Jack Henley.
2: Oh, this is not the time to joke, sir.
0: Don't you understand? I'm Jack Henley. What am I doing here? How did I...
2: Sir, please, look in this mirror.
0: God.
2: Sir, can we talk about...
0: How did he do it?
3: How did he put me into his old body?
2: Oh, I better call the doctor.
3: Forget the doctor. Call the police. He stole my body.
2: And, Doctor, he's got this crazy idea. He's somebody else.
3: Doctor, I have to talk to you alone.
0: Please excuse us, Mrs. Toomey.
2: Oh, all right, Doctor.
3: Listen, Doctor, I am not Leroy Fraser.
0: No?
3: No, I'm Jack Hanley. I'm 28 years old.
0: Come, Fraser, you're talking to me, the doctor.
3: Oh, I'm Jack Hanley. Fraser somehow found a way, maybe a drug or something. He was able to get me into his body and he took mine for himself.
0: I see.
3: That's what happened.
0: Fraser, old friend, you need rest.
3: I'm not Fraser.
0: Now, don't excite yourself, Leroy.
3: You don't believe me. None of you believe... I know. I know you look at me like I'm a nut.
0: Some rest and quiet and...
3: Look, you're a doctor. You should see it.
0: Of course, of course.
3: 50 years ago, if a guy said you could transplant a heart, you'd say they were crazy. But they can do it today, huh? Can't they? Well...
0: Sure,
3: so why couldn't somebody figure out a way to transplant a guy's soul?
0: We'll discuss it first.
3: No, we won't. We'll discuss it now. Della, she knows. She was afraid it would happen. Yeah, she'll prove it.
0: No, Fraser.
3: Now, don't you try to stop me.
4: Hello?
3: Della.
4: Who's this?
3: Me.
4: Who are you?
3: Jack.
4: You're not Jack.
3: Della, listen to me. It happened. It happened.
4: What happened?
3: The agreement, Della. He went and he did it.
4: What are you saying?
3: The answer. The answer's in those books. Now, Della, go to the apartment. Find the answer. Look through those books and hurry. Yeah, Della, she's going to prove it.
0: And meanwhile, you'll just rest. No, I'll be right back.
2: How is he, Doctor?
0: Well, we'll have to get him to a sanitarium.
2: Whatever gave him the idea that he's a young man?
0: A delusion. A not uncommon delusion. A yearning for better, happier times.
2: Should we get him ready to travel?
0: Yes. Go in and help him dress. I'll make some telephone arrangements.
2: Oh, certainly, Doctor. Mr. Fraser? Mr. Fraser?
3: Sergeant Burns, remember me?
5: No, Pop, I can't say that I do.
3: My name is Jack Hanley.
5: Jack Hanley? Well, yeah. That sounds familiar, but he was a young guy.
3: I am a young guy. Look, a man named Fraser, an old man, he stole my body and he left me his.
5: Well, come on.
3: Now, it's true.
5: Yeah, sure, Pop.
3: Don't call me Pop. I'm younger than you are.
5: Now, look, friend, why don't I have one of the officers take you home?
3: I'm Jack Hanley. I was here 3 days ago.
5: Jack Hanley was here 3 days ago, not you.
3: I am Jack Hanley, and I can prove it.
5: Sure you can. Sure.
3: You called me cop fighter.
5: Huh?
3: Yeah, cop fighter. Now, how would I know that if I weren't Jack Hanley? Huh? If I were some old man, how would I know that?
5: Well, it's...
3: And another thing, how would I know that your wife called while you were talking to me?
5: What?
3: Your wife. She called, huh? She said your son had just said daddy.
5: Now, wait a minute.
3: How would I know that, eh, Sarge? Now, look, Burns, you're a cop. Well, you're a great guy, and you're the only chance I got.
5: Well, what do you want me to do?
3: Come over to the pad. Della's there. She'll show you the books, I'll show you the brandy, and I'll prove to you how it was done. Adela can prove it. Come on, come to the apartment with me.
6: Well, come on in.
2: Oh, sure.
6: Sorry about last night, Della.
2: Who are you?
6: Yeah, Della. And, honey, I've been doing a lot of thinking.
2: Have you? About what?
6: Oh, about you and me.
2: Yeah? And?
6: Well, you couldn't be too angry with me.
2: How do you know?
6: You wouldn't have come back here this morning.
2: You want to know why I came back here?
6: Why?
2: I got a phone call from Fraser.
6: Fraser? Why would Fraser call you?
2: Well, it was kind of a crazy story.
6: What did Fraser say?
2: Would you answer a question first?
6: Sure.
2: Do I still remind you of George Sand?
6: Oh.
2: Well, do I?
6: Yes. More and more every minute.
2: I looked her up. Her name was Amandine Dupin.
6: You could be right. What do you say we get out of here?
2: Where are we going?
6: I don't know. But we're both 28. And it's a long, long trip.
3: Della! Della!
5: Oh, hey, Pop. Now, what are you handing me? There's nobody here.
3: Just last night. Last night.
5: Sure, sure,
3: Pop. There were books on that shelf.
5: Well, there's nothing there now.
2: Oh, there you are. Oh, thank heavens you're safe.
5: Ah, ma'am. Now, this old gent claims...
2: Sergeant. Sergeant, I'm surprised at you. Oh, excuse me.
5: Yes.
2: Yes? Oh, for you, Sergeant Burns.
5: Oh, thank you. Yeah? Oh, you checked the banks. I see. No record of deposits in the name of Jack Hanley, huh?
3: What?
5: Well, naturally, where would a dumb hood like that get money? Who'd give it to him?
3: Don't you see? He's got my body.
5: Sure, okay, I know. It was a wild thing, but you know how it is. Anything can happen. Yeah, that's right, right. Oh, Pop, what are we going to do with you?
3: Don't call me that. Where's Della? She crossed me. She went with him.
2: Now, Mr. Fraser, you'll feel so much better in the hospital. So much better.
3: I am not Fraser. I'm Hanley. I am Jack Hanley. Won't anybody believe me?
5: Oh, look. Get some rest,
3: Pop. Anybody believe me?
2: No, you'll feel better with good food and lots of sleep.
3: Somebody has to believe me. Won't anybody believe me?
7: As he sits there, Leroy Fraser, or if you prefer, Jackson Hanley, he sits there in his room in a faraway sanitarium, and he keeps asking the question of everyone who will stop to listen. So far, no one believes him, or is willing to admit it. All I can admit right now is that I'll be back in just a few moments.
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7: You've been hearing some pretty lavish claims recently about miles per gallon. We'd like you to consider something equally important, and that's range. Range is the miles per gallon multiplied by the number of gallons your car's tank holds. Range is what makes the Buick Apollo such a special small car. It comes from coupling the Apollo's economical six-cylinder engine with a standard 21-gallon tank. It holds a lot, but it doesn't use a lot. Look into the Apollo. It's the Buick of small cars.

0: somewhere there's a man who says he can go back through 15 lifetimes. That could be 800, 900 years. He could have landed at Hastings with William the Conqueror. He could have sailed with Columbus, served with George Washington, ridden up San Juan Hill with Teddy Roosevelt. And if this is true, he will soon need another lifetime. Well, let's hope he doesn't take a fancy to yours or mine. Our cast included Paul Hecht, Bryna Rayburn, William Redfield, Dan Ocko, and Leon Janney. The entire production was under the direction of Hyman Brown.
1: Now, a preview of our next tale.
2: You're looking pretty good, Pete. You've been eating regularly?
3: Off and on. I pulled a little flim-flam job a few months ago. Paid the back rent.
2: What about acting? Any leads?
3: No, but I'm working on something, Murray. Something really big. I'm sick of those ratty little deals for peanuts.
2: Oh, come on. Not another con game.
3: The greatest, Murray. The one that'll set me up for life. I'm going to pull one last gigantic hoax and then retire. I've been thinking about it for months.
2: Great. What's the scheme?
3: I'm going to kill myself.
2: Well, that's one way to... You what?
3: I'm going to kill myself. But it won't be suicide.
2: You're going to kill yourself, but it won't be suicide.
3: That's right, Murray. And my wife will receive $50,000 in insurance.
2: Now, I know you're nuts.
3: I'm serious, Murray.
2: How can you be? You may go ahead and kill yourself, but your wife isn't going to get any 50 grand. You're not even married.
0: 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Until next time, pleasant dreams.

Man. This is the fascinating story of Dantro, the Planet Man, troubleshooter for the League of Planets organization, the law enforcement body for peace and justice in the celestial world, whose headquarters and center of operations are situated on the capital of all the planets, Planaria Rex. From Mercury to Pluto, wherever danger threatens the universe, you will find Dantro, the Planet Man, fighting for fair play. In a moment, the Planet Man.

0: saw that Dantro with T21, the robot, as his ally, had attacked the robot masters. The battle to the death is in full swing, with the forces of the robot masters closing in on Dantro's headquarters. Slats and Mira, unaware of what has happened, run for their lives.
1: We're coming to something. The tunnel's getting narrower, and I think I hear the sound of some mechanism ahead.
2: Perhaps we'd better stop here.
1: What for? We're this close. If the robot masters are ahead, they know we're nearby, they'll come for us. Come on, it can't be far.
2: Do you really think Dantro is behind this revolt?
1: How else can you explain what's happened? Hey, look, just ahead.
2: The robot patrol. It's coming this way. Slats, what can we do?
1: Nothing. Just cross our fingers and hope for the best.
3: I think their defenses are beginning to weaken. They're still fighting back strongly, but their fire seems weaker. Look.
4: You are right. See, there goes one of the strongholds now.
3: Order the ground robots to close in. Hurry.
4: It's done. Better switch the jets to the other three masters. There's so little time. Dantro, Slats, and Mira are about to enter this area.
3: Are you sure?
4: One of our defensive patrols has sighted them in the main tunnel leading here.
3: Slats must not see me like this. He would never understand that I permitted my brain to be aligned to yours in order to fight the other robot masters. And I can't take the time to explain now.
4: I'll have the patrol take them into protective custody and hold them in one of the adjacent rooms.
2: Slats, I'm frightened. To stand here as that robot patrol comes closer. Suppose we're wrong. Suppose they're an enemy patrol.
1: Now stop supposing, Mira. It's too late to run now. They'll ray us down before we get 10 feet.
2: Well, that's true. The fact that they haven't tried to destroy us may...
5: You there.
6: You want to come with us?
1: Come where? Who sent you? Was it Dantro?
6: You want to come with us?
1: Who sent you? I won't move till you tell me.
6: You want to come with us?
2: Don't, Slats. We can't fight them.
1: I'm not moving until I...
6: Turn me loose!
3: What is the situation, T21?
4: The next few minutes will tell the story. The robot masters are definitely beginning to weaken.
3: And our own defenses...
4: Falling back, but still holding. Wait, Dantro. The enemy forces have broken through our perimeter in the third sector.
3: We must regroup our defenses.
4: There isn't time.
3: Very well. Then we'll ignore it and concentrate on our attack. If it succeeds, the attackers will lose their source of control. Work with me as closely as you can on this T21. There's no time for error. In the next few moments, we'll win or lose. I'm going to throw everything we've got at those three remaining robot masters.
2: Slats, the battle is coming closer.
1: I know, but what can we do?
7: You must stay here now.
1: Oh, brother, this whole setup confuses me.
2: It's all so crazy. Just to sit here and listen as death comes closer and closer.
4: The enemy has approached to within 400 yards of our position.
3: Another of the robot masters was just knocked out. Two to go.
4: 350 yards.
3: I'm concentrating what's left of our forces on the two. One is beginning to weaken.
4: 300 yards.
3: There, T21. Only one left.
4: Better hurry. They're within 200 yards of us. Now it's 150. 100. Dantro, here they come.
0: The climax is at hand. What was the final outcome between the remaining master control robot and the weakened forces of Dantro and T21? We'll be back in a moment, so level off. When we left Dancho, he and T-21 were at the crucial point in their battle with the evil robot factions. In the meantime, Slats and Mira were taken to a safe spot in a secret tunnel at the specific orders of Dancho so that they would not be hurt in the ensuing battle. We find Slats and Mira quietly waiting.
1: This silence is worse than the barrage. I never realized how loud silence could be. Did you hear me, Mira?
2: What? Oh, I'm sorry, Slats. What'd you say?
1: Doesn't matter. What are you so wrapped up in thought about?
2: I'm worried about my father. I'm afraid he's killed or injured. And there's no one to help him. Without me, he's helpless.
1: That's tough. But how about us? We may be sitting right under the axe. The battle's over and we don't know who won.
3: It was close, T-21.
4: You don't know how close. We had 30 seconds left when you knocked out that last robot master.
3: I could hear the robots without the scanner. T-21.
4: What is the trouble? The battle is over. We've won.
3: Slats, where is he? I forgot about him for a moment. He and Mira, were they...
4: No. The patrol robot is bringing them here now.
3: Let me do the talking, T-21. It will be a shock for Slats, and he's an emotional person.
1: Much further, Mira. I can hear some kind of mechanism ahead. You hear it?
2: You're right, Slats. That sound. There's only one thing that sounds that way. A robot master.
1: Here we are. You're right, Mira. Look.
2: A robot master.
1: Get behind me, Mira. They'll know they've been in a fight.
3: Take it easy, Slats. The fighting's over.
1: Dantro. Dantro, thank goodness. Say, where are you?
3: Right here, Slats.
1: Here? Where? I don't see...
3: Here, in front of you.
1: Don't kid me, Dantro. Come out. There's nothing in front of me but a robot master.
3: And I am part of it.
1: What? You're what?
3: Part of the robot you see before you.
1: What have they done to you? Dantro, I'll show them they can't do things like that to people. It's time somebody...
3: Slats, stop. It's all right. I'm all right. Really, Slats, I'm fine.
1: This is too much for me. Dantro, what's it all about?
3: Sit down, Slats. You too, Mira. I'll tell you all about it. And that's the story, Slats. T-21 had my brain linked to his controls so that we could function as a unit in the battle against the other robot masters.
1: Where are you? Your body, I mean.
3: Immersed in a nutrient bath.
1: But can you transfer back again? I hate to think of you.
4: Have no fear, Slats. Whenever Dantro desires, we can reverse the process.
3: I'd like to do it now, T-21. Slats and I have a long way to go.
4: Very well, Dantro. I'll instruct the medical robot at once. You'll be on your way in no time.
1: Ah, Dantro, it's sure great to see you as you really are. Boy, is it good to be aboard the Alpha again.
3: It's just fine, Slats. Well, there's Mira. Mira, are you sure you won't reconsider and come along with us?
2: I'd like to, Dantro, but my place is here.
1: The colonists from the Mardi should arrive within a few days.
2: I can't thank you both enough for your help and for arranging to have the Mardi send some of their people to help repopulate this planet.
3: D-21 will help them to rebuild. But you must see that they know the history of this place and that the robots never again are given the chance to take over. Even T-21, as dependable as he is.
2: Don't worry. I know too much to ever allow anyone to forget what happened.
1: Yeah, we won't ever forget it either. Ready now, Dantro?
3: Ready, Slats. Mira, I'm sorry about your father, but soon you'll be part of a new world. And perhaps, once things are established, you'll come to Planaria Rex.
2: It's a date. Goodbye, and thanks, both of you.
3: Let's go, Slats.
1: Right. So long, Mira. Next stop, Planaria Rex.
0: Well, our two friends are off to Planaria Rex. What has happened with the League of Planets during this prolonged astral trip by Dantro and Slats? We'll be back in a moment. But first, here is a message the Planet Man wants you to hear.

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0: Hello there, Jack.
1: Henry?
0: May I join you, old chap?
1: Yes, of course.
0: When's your next tutorial?
1: In about 15 minutes.
0: Oh, I've got half an hour. How are the studies going?
1: Behind, as usual.
0: As a fourth-year man, you should be keeping well ahead.
1: Yes, I keep being told, Henry. Believe me, it's not for the lack of trying. I've nearly got word blindness. I've been reading so much.
0: Oh, God. This lunch is pretty foul, isn't it?
1: Is it?
0: You are eating, I suppose. You look pretty gaunt.
1: Food doesn't interest me at present.
0: You can't study on an empty stomach, old boy.
1: Well, I thought an empty stomach helped to make the intellect keener.
0: Rot! You need a break. I've been invited to a party tonight. What about it?
1: Don't tempt me.
0: A chance for you to meet people. You hardly know anyone at the university. You know, I think I'm about the only friend you've got.
1: I haven't the time to socialize. Believe me, Henry, I'm finding it very difficult. My mind seems reluctant to absorb all the information. Why is it so easy for some?
0: You mean me?
1: No, not you specifically. You don't know how lucky you are to have such a retentive memory. I read a page, I think I've got it, only to find by tomorrow morning it's gone, utterly and totally.
0: Yes, well, maybe you're trying too hard. Happens sometimes.
1: Yes, I'd like to think that, but I'd be living in a fool's paradise.
0: If I can help in any way, old chap.
1: Yes, thanks, Henry, you're very kind.
0: My dear chap, you're so silly, only too willing to help. Mind you, those tiny rooms you have in Findlay Street, they can't be very conducive to serious study.
1: Yes, maybe not, but I can't afford anything else.
0: So you really won't join me tonight? Have some fun.
1: No, afraid not. I've got an awful lot of swatting to do until the early hours. All I want is peace and quiet.
0: Judging from that part of Edinburgh, that's all you will get.
1: Yes, sir. Look, I must go now. I'll see you later.
0: Yes. Well, goodbye, Jack, old man.
1: Damn. Not all the papers on the floor. Where was I? Skull. Right. Here we are. Now, Jack, try and keep awake. And concentrate. Why don't they supply silent clocks for undergraduates? Go on. 9, 10, 11. Right, I'll try again. The human skull. Oh, no! Well, who's that at this time of night? I'm not green, surely not green. Not after what I told him. He wouldn't do a thing like that. Oh, I suppose I'd better answer it. I mean, this is too much. The fellow knows I'm reading from an exam. Hello? Who's there? Must be around the bend in the staircase, and yet the steps seem to be right here beside me. Jack, you were talking yourself into a nightmare. Someone is playing a joke which, frankly, I don't find in the least bit funny. Right, I'll close the... Someone is there. Hello? Who's there? Damn the light in this hallway. Did you want me? Did you knock just now? Who are you? Come nearer the light and I feel Ambrose Field. Well, I hardly recognized you, old man. You look so white and thin. Are you ill, man? Come inside, quick. You look absolutely worn out. Come and sit down, please. You've quite taken me by surprise. When was the last time we met?
2: What do you mean, Ambrose? You can't come.
3: I told you, I've got to stay in.
2: Oh, what have you done now?
3: I was rude to Proctor.
2: You are an ass. Why don't you control that temper of yours?
3: The man's an idiot. He doesn't like you.
2: You'll be expelled if you keep on behaving like this.
3: I don't care.
2: You should care. What do your parents say?
3: I don't care about them either.
2: You're just being silly and irresponsible.
3: You do what you like, Jack, and I'll do what I like.
2: You'll never get to university. You'll have no future.
3: You sound just like my father.
2: But he's right.
3: I want to lead my own life. I'm not answering to fools like old Proctor.
2: He may be old, but he's no fool.
3: Look, Jack, I know you're my closest friend and all that, but I'm sick to death of people telling me what to do all the time.
2: How long is it, Ambrose, since we're at school together? 5? 6 years? Look, old man, is something wrong? What's happened?
4: Lady Field?
5: Yes, officer?
4: Is this young man your son?
5: Where did you find him?
4: Near the river, my lady. Lying in the gutter.
5: Oh,
4: he's dead drunk, my lady.
5: What?
4: Come along, nurse. Come along. In you come, that's right. I could see the way he was dressed and everything, that he was from a decent home.
3: That's right.
5: Oh, thank you, officer. I'm deeply indebted to you. Are there going to be... well, is he likely to be charged with anything?
4: Lady, no, I don't think so. Not this time. But I would urge you to try and exercise a little more control over him.
5: Yes.
4: He could get into some serious trouble one day, especially in that area.
5: Yes, of course.
6: I don't want to stay.
4: You've got a wild one there, I can tell you.
5: Lord Field is out at the moment. No doubt he will deal with him strongly when he returns.
4: Good. A young gentleman like that needs a father's hand.
2: Ambrose? Ambrose, do you want to tell me about it? I mean, I heard things, of course.
0: I say, Jack, Ambrose Field's a friend of yours, isn't he?
2: Yeah.
0: Father owns half of Pimlico.
2: I believe so, yes. Why?
0: In prison.
2: What?
0: Heard the details from a friend. Caught in one of those opium dens. Up to the most appalling things. Drugs, women, prostitution. Quite dreadful. God knows how his father's going to keep this quiet.
2: How awful.
0: You know the family well?
2: Oh, I was at school with Ambrose before he was expelled. But my sister, Emily, and Ambrose's sister are very close. I haven't seen Ambrose in... must be a year or so. Why, you look exhausted, Ambrose. You just eat some supper and relax. We'll soon have you looking better. Get some of that food down you. After we've eaten, then we'll have a chat, eh? Must be much to talk about. Ah, I just remembered. I've got a bottle of whiskey somewhere. What an ass I am. I never touch it myself when I'm working, but, well, this is a special occasion, isn't it?
7: Hello, Father. Come in. Come in.
8: So you're here, my son, my heir. You disgrace me, Ambrose. And you dishonour my name.
7: What are you talking about?
8: Look at yourself.
7: I'm sorry, Father. I don't know.
8: Damn you! Look at yourself! Look at yourself in the mirror!
7: You're hurting me!
8: Oh, can't you see what stares back at you? My God, if I had the courage, I'd kill you!
7: I've had a little too much to drink, that's all.
8: Too much to drink, my God!
7: As a young man, you must have got it in some scrapes now and again.
8: Ambrose, do you realize how much misery you have brought into this house? Your mother is downstairs now, crying. She's crying because of you, because of your appalling behaviour, because of the shame you have brought onto this family. The police pick you up out of gutters. They drag you from your whores. They worm you out of the disgusting squalor of the opium dens. You are the talk of London. And because you are my son, so am I.
7: I have lots of friends, Father. We enjoy ourselves.
8: You don't understand a word I'm talking about, do you?
7: Father... what's all this leading to? What are you intending to do?
8: Do? I'm going to do nothing, my boy. It's you who has something to do. I want you to pack your clothes and what possessions you have, and I want you to leave this house. You take nothing other than your personal possessions, and I never, ever want to see you again.
7: Father, please.
8: I have agonized over this decision, Ambrose, but now that I have made it, it is irrevocable. And don't believe for one moment that your friends or your mother will make me change my mind. I dare say you will find some kind of roof to sleep or lust under, but it will not be as my son.
7: No, don't. You, please, please.
8: You
7: don't do
8: have
7: this.
8: 1 hour, and you will not see your mother before you leave. I shall be with her in the drawing room, and I shall lock the door. I don't want to know of your existence ever again.
7: Does Mother know what you intend to
8: no.
7: do?
8: No. She will only know about it when it has happened. 1 hour, Ambrose.
7: Please, Father, you can't do this.
8: 1 hour?
7: Please. I've nowhere to go. My home is here.
8: Your home was here, but no longer. I have done everything I could to help you, but I cannot take the shame and disgrace you bring upon us any longer. 1 hour, Ambrose.
7: You old bastard. Dear God, what can I do? Where can I go? I know the answer. Father, you needn't think you can get rid of me so easily. You'll never be able to forget me. Never.
9: Drink that, old man. That'll help you regain your strength and senses. Then you must tell me how you found me. I'm swatting to be a doctor for my sins. I sometimes think your carefree attitude towards your future might have been for the best when I consider what I'm suffering at the moment. Why, your coat's all dry and dusty. I thought it was raining outside.

0: Ambrose. 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You've fallen asleep. Look, I shall be here for the rest of the night reading for this exam. You're more than welcome to my bed. Tomorrow, we'll have a late breakfast and, well, we'll see what can be done. Make plans, eh? Come on. Let me help you into the bedroom. Yeah, that's it. Come along, old friend. You need to rest. And a nice, soft, warm bed. Let's make a vow, Ambrose.
1: A vow to what?
0: To eternal friendship. That whatever happens to us, we will always be the greatest of friends. Each to help the other if he's in trouble.
1: All right.
0: Good.
1: What are you doing with that knife, Jack?
0: For the vow to be properly taken requires the letting and joining of our blood. Only this way will our friendship last until death. What do you say, Ambrose?
1: Very well, Jack. I'm willing.
2: I wonder how long he'd been waiting out there on the stairs. He really does look quite ill. He ate as if he hadn't seen food for a week. Listen to his breathing. I can hear him in here. Oh, he's in a deep, deep sleep. I too can hardly keep awake, and I must try. I must try.

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Ooh, pins and needles. Need to stretch, I expect. Now, where was I? Oh, that pain again. Ooh, I must have been leaning on it awkwardly. I'd better go and see how Ambrose is faring. Still asleep. By the looks of him, he hasn't moved an inch. The poor fellow, he must have been exhausted. There's that pain again. Oh, I must have been sitting in a draft or something.

0: Ambrose, what would you like for breakfast? Ambrose? Ambrose! In the bathroom! Ambrose, old man, where are you? Ambrose!
1: Where in God's name is he?
0: Ambrose, come on, old man, don't play the fool. Where are you? You're hiding behind the door.
1: Well, the bedroom's empty, yet...
0: Field? Is that you? Where are you, man? Stop playing this damn stupid game. The pain started again. God, it hurts. Field, this has gone far enough. Where are you? Damn it, man, what are you trying to do? You under the bed, or what? God, my arm. He must be in here. Field. Field. All right. I lay down on the bed. No. I'm going mad. Students who read too much, sleep too little, have hallucinations. That's a medical fact. That's what it is. Total exhaustion. It wasn't Field that was exhausted. It was me. My senses were shaken. Reason was disturbed. Yes. Field was no more than a hallucination. That's it. And my arm, it still hurts. That's real enough. The impression of the body on the bed, that was real too, but no. Think for a moment, Jackie. He didn't utter a word. Ambrose did not utter a word. No. It's incredible. It's absurd. If it's an hallucination, why can I hear him breathe? Why? I've got to get out. No. Perhaps a walk across Holyrood will clear the air, bring sanity back again.
2: Hello, Marriott. I was getting worried.
0: Henry, what are you doing here?
2: I thought I'd drop in, compare notes, and catch breakfast from you. Where have you been, old boy?
0: I've been walking across Holyrood.
2: This early?
0: I had a bad headache. The walk helped.
2: Ah, read hard all night then?
0: Yes, yeah.
2: I didn't know you had any friends who drank, Marriott.
0: I didn't know I had either. What are you getting at?
2: In the bedroom, old boy. Sounds as if some chap is sleeping it off in there, doesn't it?
0: Then you can hear it too. Oh, thank God.
2: Well, of course I can hear it. I'm sorry if I wasn't meant to...
0: I didn't mean that. I'm relieved. If you hear it too, then it's all right. But really, it frightened me more than I can tell you. I thought I was going to have a brain fever or something. And you know how much depends on this exam. It always begins with sounds or visions or some beastly hallucinations.
2: Jack, what in heaven's name are you talking
0: Listen
2: about?
0: Listen to me, Henry, and I'll tell you what I mean. Only please, please don't interrupt. Last night, at... about 11 o'clock. You still hear the breathing, don't you?
2: Yes.
0: Well, then you come with me, and we'll search the room together, and you'll see if what I say isn't true.
2: Just a minute, Jack. I've been in there already, when I heard the sounds and thought it was you.
0: What?
2: Well, I wouldn't hang it all. Someone must be there.
0: Someone is in there. But where?
1: Come on, come into the room. Come on, Henry.
2: No, Jack, don't ask me. I've been in once. There's nothing there.
1: Now you know what I've been through all night, why I've been tramping across Holyrood for the last 2 hours. The only thing that ought to have a proper, logical explanation is the pain in my arm. It hurts in front.

0: Roll up your shirt sleeve.
1: You're going to have a brusque bedside man on us. See. My God, I'm bleeding. Not much, but there's blood all the same. Look. A cut near the wrist.
0: Well, you've scratched yourself without knowing it.
1: There's no sign of a bruise. It must be something else that makes the arm ache.
0: What's the matter, Jack? I see nothing strange about a scratch. It was your cufflink, probably, last night in your excitement. But, Jack, my dear fellow, what's the matter?
1: Do you see that red mark? I mean, underneath what you call a scratch.
0: Let me see. Yeah? Well, yes, I see it. It looks like an old scar.
1: It is an old scar. Now it all comes back to me.
0: What? Marriott, what's the matter with you?
1: Quiet. Quiet, and I'll tell you. Field made that scar. Did you hear me? Field made that scar.
0: Field? What, you mean last night?
1: No, not last night. Years ago, at school, with my knife. And I made a similar scar on his arm. We exchanged drops of blood in each other's cuts. He put a drop of blood into my arm and I put one into his.
0: In the name of heaven, what for?
1: It was a boy's compact. We made a secret pledge, a bargain, a vow of friendship. Oh, I remember it all perfectly now. We swore to appear to one another. I mean, whoever died first swore to show himself to the other, and we sealed the compact with each other's blood. I remember it all so well. A hot summer afternoon in my room 7 years ago, one of the masters caught us and confiscated the knife. I've never thought of it again to this day.
0: And you mean that,
1: dear God? You know what this means, don't you?
0: Well, there's no good being upset about it. I mean, well, if it's all a hallucination, we know what to do. And if it isn't, well, we know what to think, don't we?
1: No, I suppose so, but it frightens me terribly. That poor devil.
0: After all, if the worst is true, and that chap has kept his promise, well, he has. And that's all, isn't it?
1: Yes.
0: There's only one thing that occurs to me, and that is this. Are you quite sure that he really ate like that? I mean that he actually ate anything at all.
1: What?
0: Can you check?
1: What? I put the things away myself after we'd finished. They're on the third shelf in that cupboard. No one's touched them since.
0: Ah, just as I thought. Well, it was partly hallucination at any rate. The things haven't been touched. Come and see for yourself. There's the loaf, the plate of stale scones, the oatcake, all untouched. But even the glass of whiskey, there it is. The whiskey's still in it. You were feeding no one. Field ate and drank nothing. He was not here at all.
1: But the breathing. I heard it. You heard it. In there, now.
0: Where are you going? Just a moment. There's only one thing to do. Write home and find out about him. And meanwhile, come and finish your reading in my rooms. I've got an extra bed.
1: Henry.
0: Hmm?
1: Look, I've had a reply from my sister.
0: Ah, what does she say?
1: That's just family stuff. Here we are. Here. It is curious that in your letter you should have inquired about Ambrose Field. It seems a terrible thing, but only a short while ago, Lord Field's patience at Ambrose's behaviour was exhausted, and he turned him out of the house, they say, without a penny. Well, what do you think? He has killed himself.
0: Good Lord.
1: At least it looks like suicide. Instead of leaving the house, he went down and hid in the cellar and simply starved himself to death. They found the body on the 14th, and the doctor said he'd died about 12 hours before. He was dreadfully thin.
0: And he died on the 13th, the very night he came to see you.

0: That was Keeping His Promise by Algernon Blackwood, with Eric Deacon as Marriott and Christopher Neame as Ambrose Field. David Griffin was Green, Peter Tottenham, Lord Field, and Nerissa Knights, Lady Field. Other parts were played by Nigel Graham. Technical presentation was by Prue Menmuir. This was a BBC World Service drama production directed by Derek Hodinott.
1: Quiet, please. Quiet, please.

0: Mutual Broadcasting System presents Quiet Please, which is written and directed by Willis Cooper and which features Ernest Chappell. Quiet Please for tonight is called It Is Later Than You Think.
1: And so I venture to say that the Germans and the Japs are trembling in their boots at this moment for the word that Lindsay Bradley is on their trail. Lindsay, our loss is Uncle Sam's gain. Your fellow employees wish you success, adventure, and a bushel of medals. And in token of our high esteem for you, in remembrance of the happy hours we have spent with you in the plant, for we are all one big happy family, I present you with this 17-jewel, solid gold, imported wristwatch. May it ever remind you of your good friends here at this arsenal of democracy you are leaving to face our enemies in person.
2: Peace! Peace!
3: Well, all I can say, fellow employees, fellas, and Mr. Throop, all I can say is, I thank you.

0: just a beautiful watch, Lindsay. But for heaven's sake, this is your last night before you go to camp. And I do wish you could pay a little attention to me.
1: Oh, well, Verna, I'm sorry. I never had such a nice watch, though, and I get carried away. I'm sorry, honey, really.
0: Well, for goodness sake, act like it, then.
1: Huh? Act like what?
0: Act like you're sorry. Kiss me.
1: Oh. I should say so.
0: I am going to miss you, Lindsay.
1: Oh, heck, it isn't as if I was going overseas right away, honey. Oh, my goodness, I'll probably be in the camp for quite a while, learning things. Heck, you could come and see me often.
0: Maybe I could get an apartment in the town where the camp is, and the sergeants, or whoever it is, would let you live at home and just go to the camp days.
1: Well, I don't know about that.
0: It'd be wonderful, Lindsay. You could come home for meals, and you could have colonels in for dinner. It would be just like home.
1: Uh-huh.
0: First thing you do when you get to camp is find a nice apartment, about four rooms, maybe five, and I'll come right away, huh?
1: I'll see, honey.
0: You don't seem to be very excited about it.
1: Well, I don't know how it'll be at camp. You know, I might not be able to find an apartment, and maybe I wouldn't be staying there long.
0: You don't want me to be with you.
1: Why, sure I do, Verna, but I...
0: You just want to leave me here all alone in this old place while you go off camping out and being in parades and having a wonderful time?
1: Well, I don't think it'll be like that, Verna. Francis Felton wrote last week from Camp Breckenridge, and he said he'd lost 13 pounds.
0: Well, he could stand it. Goodness, I just bet it's wonderful for the boys in camp, marching and having sham battles, and goodness, I wonder what you'll be doing this time tomorrow.
1: It's 11 hours now, and I'll be arriving.
0: What are you doing with that watch?
1: Huh? I was just setting it ahead 11 hours.
2: All right, get your heels together, all of you. Chin in, chest out, you're at attention.
1: My goodness gracious.
2: Quiet!
1: But I just...
2: And I said silence.
1: Could I ask a question, Lieutenant?
2: I'm a sergeant.
1: Could I ask a question, Sergeant? Please?
2: What?
1: Where am I?
2: You crazy, Mac?
1: Well, gee, honest, sir, I'm not sure.
2: Well, I'll just refresh your memory, bud. You're at Camp Dix, New Jersey. And you're a great, big, ugly, flat-footed private in the infantry, whether you like it or not.
1: Well, for heaven's sake. Well, for heaven's sake, I said. How I got there, I will never know. One minute I was sitting on the Davenport with Verna right in my own living room in Highbridge, New Jersey, just for no reason, setting my watch 11 hours ahead, and then, bung, I'm alongside the railroad station in Camp Dix, and it's daylight, and this sergeant... Well, now, things don't happen like that. There's no such thing as magic. But, well, how? Tell me how. All right, you can't tell me, so I'll tell you. I'll tell you how I found it out. It was an hour later that they let us sit down a few minutes. And there was a man sitting alongside me, and he said, I have a good-looking watch, didn't I? So I told him how the boys at the plant gave it to me, and he admired it some more. And then he said, did I know my watch was an hour fast? So I said, is that so? And I turned it back and...
2: All right. Get your heels together, all of you. Chin in, chest out. You're at attention.
1: And I heard myself say, my goodness gracious.
2: Quiet.
1: But I just said...
2: And I said silence.
1: Could I ask a question, Lieutenant?
2: I'm a sergeant.
1: Could I ask a question, Sergeant? Please. And by goodness, I went through that whole hour again. And I was so tired when we got back to the time and the place where the man said I had a good-looking watch. And I looked at that watch. I didn't say anything this time. So time went on the way it ought to go on, and they took us to eat. But I couldn't eat anything, because my stomach was full of great big butterflies. Finally, when I had a minute, I got to a phone booth, and I waited 45 minutes, and I got a call through to Highbridge to find out what Verna had to say about it, and Mrs. Houlihan from next door answered, and she said Verna was in bed with a high temperature. And what the dickens did I do to her on my last night at home? So I hung up. Sure. The watch. Whatever I said of that, that's what time it is.

0: Well, now, thinks I, this could be a very handy thing. But I have to be careful. Say, where do you suppose they got that watch? It's really... And then I happen to think of something. My gosh, what would happen if that watch ran down someday if I forgot to wind it and it stopped? Would time stop? Wow. Well, I'm not going to try to find out. You know, this sergeant, he wasn't such a bad fellow at that. I was sitting on my bunk one night after supper. There wasn't anybody else in the barracks, and he walked in. I said, hi, Sergeant.
1: What's with you, Bradley?
0: Oh, I'm just tired.
1: Ain't you going to the movies?
0: No, they ran that picture in Highbridge 2 months ago.
1: Cigarette?
0: Thanks. Are you going?
1: Uh-uh. I feel kind of low.
0: Oh, that's so?
1: Yeah. Got a Dear John.
0: Of which?
1: Letter from my girlfriend.
0: Oh?
1: You know. Dear John, I don't know how to tell you, but I have fallen in love with another guy, and you and I will always be good friends.
0: Oh.
1: Yeah, great. Don't ever get married, kid.
0: I am married.
1: Oh, excuse me. You happy?
0: Well, oh, sure. Sure, sure.
1: Great.
0: We've been married 4 years.
1: Miss her, huh?
0: You bet. This is a kind of... vacation, though. You know. She said she might come down here to live, near the camp.
1: You like that?
0: Well...
1: What you monkeying with that watch?
0: Huh? I was thinking of an experiment.
1: What kind of experiment?
0: Oh, nothing. There's nothing.
1: Want a beer? Let's walk over to the PX.
0: So, we walked over to the PX, and we had a beer, and then we had another, and... me and my big mouth. Beer always makes me talkative. The sergeant noticed I was fiddling with my watch. I couldn't get it off my mind. And finally, the beer and I told him the story. Of course, he didn't believe it. He laughed a lot. He said I had a great imagination. And then after a while, he walked back to the barracks with me, and we sat down in my bunk again. And, well, the place was still empty, and he was still laughing about my imagination. I got huffy. I told him I'd prove it to him.
1: How will you prove it to me?
0: Well, how soon will the movie be out and the fellas come back to the barracks?
1: An hour.
0: Okay. Watch.
1: What are you doing?
0: Setting it ahead an hour.
2: Hey, look, why don't you guys shut up and go to sleep?
1: Turn it back! Turn it back!
2: That light,
0: okay,
2: boy.
0: Sergeant.
1: Brother.
0: Yeah. See, it works.
1: They all appeared just out of nothing.
0: That's the way it'll be an hour from now.
1: Oh, gosh. What you can do with that thing?
0: Well, I've been using it.
1: You have? How?
0: I've been setting it ahead every day for a while.
1: What for?
0: See if my wife is going to arrive.
1: Huh? Wife?
0: Well, I'd like to have some warning, see?
1: Oh, so you can hit me for a pass.
0: Either that, Sergeant, or so's I can go AWOL. No, Verna's all right. We get along all right, but... Well, heck, she demands. I mean, I never got out before I was drafted, and... Well, darn it, I kind of like being my own boss. That is, as far as the Army had let you, you know what I mean? Yeah, I love Vern all right, but I knew what it'd be once she got settled in an apartment here in town. Heck, Highbridge isn't far away. I could get a pass once in a while, but here in town... No, I figured that was too close. Yeah, I feel a lot different about it now, but this was quite a while ago. See, 1944, and I'd only been away from her a few months. You know what I mean? Okay. So she snuck up on me, after all. I forgot one night to set my watch ahead, and first thing the next morning, I got the word that she was here. So I talked to the sergeant out of a pass. We kidded a little. I went to town to meet her. It was kind of nice. But, gosh, I couldn't get a word in edgeways.
3: Lindsay... You're so thin.
0: Well, I've been...
3: I know you. You just won't talk up to these sergeants and majors and people. Just let them walk all over you. You wait till I see somebody in authority.
0: Oh, now, Verna, you can't...
3: You've been drinking. I bet you've been drinking. Well, I'll put a stop to that. When we get an apartment here in town, you can have ginger ale at home. And I'll make brownies, and you can have some of the boys over once in a while.
0: Verna.
3: What?
0: Verna, do you love me?
3: Why, silly child, of course I do. Here, give me a kiss. Now wipe off that lipstick. Are you going to take me out to the camp? I'm just dying to see it.
0: Well, I thought maybe we'd stay in town.
3: Now, Lindsay, I'm not going to sit around in this dismal town all day and all night when there's all sorts of interesting things going on out where you're camping. I came down here to enjoy myself, and that's what we're going to do no matter what you
0: So think. That's the way it was. Yakety-yakety all the time, and I got awful tired of it all of a sudden. You know, it used to be I could kind of shut my ears to the yakety-yakety, but I seemed to have lost the trick somehow, and so then I thought, oh, gosh, I'm going to see how long this is going to go on. So I turned my back, and I moved the hands of my watch ahead, and I got it 10 hours ahead, and I heard a kind of sigh or something, and I turned around, and you know what? There was this sergeant kissing my wife just as big as you please. Well, I grabbed his arm and I tried to yank him away, but it was just like I wasn't there. And Verna spoke to him, and it didn't sound like the yakety-yakety she used on me.
3: Oh, Sergeant Kilroy, you're so impulsive.
0: And then I remembered that what I was seeing was 10 hours away, and I quick spun the hands of my watch back again, and well, doggone it, I went too far back.
3: Lindsay,
0: and
3: you're so thin.
0: And that was where I came in, and I had to go through all of it again. Doing a repeat on the kisses wasn't so bad. Till I remembered the way she was going to talk to Sergeant Kilroy about 10 hours from now. Well, sir, about 5 o'clock he showed up and he told me I had to go back to camp. How do you like that? He could stay in town, he said, and he'd be glad to show my wife around and keep her entertained whilst I was away, my pal. I crossed him up all right. I waited a couple hours after I got back to camp, and then I just set the watch ahead, and it's morning, and the whole company, including Sergeant Kilroy, is turning out for reveille. Well, she stayed there. She got an apartment such as it was. I got a lot of passes. I took the sergeant in with me every once in a while, and everything was as nice as pie. I didn't do much with the watch because I was scared of it. I took awful good care it was wound all the time. I tried once to see if I could turn it ahead farther than 12 hours, but I couldn't. When the hands got the 12 hours ahead, everything just clicked right back. Well, you see, 12 hours, the hands just come right back to where they were when you started. Well, anyway, half a day's enough for me. Heck, it's too much. Think it ain't? Yeah, there come a day. There always comes a day. A big bunch of us got pulled out early in the morning with our A and B bags and everything out of the kitchen stove hung onto us. We're off to the races. Only Sergeant Kilroy, he's permanent detail. He stays in camp. Great deal. Well, I'm smart. I get myself lost in the dark. And I beat it for a taxi, and I haul down to town our apartment. No, Verna doesn't know I'm leaving. I don't know where I'm going. And no, I'm not trying to desert. I want to find out something. I get in the apartment, and Verna doesn't wake up. And she looks awful cute asleep. But I turn the hands on my watch ahead 3 hours. Nothing happened. Except the bed was all of a sudden empty, and I could hear Verna out in the other room, and of course it was full daylight now. So I heave a big sigh of relief. Everything's all right. And then...
4: Who is it? Who is it?
1: Kilroy's here, darling.
0: And I was so mad. I thought what to do, and then, just as Verna unlocked the door, I got it. I set my watch back where it belonged, and it was early dark morning again, and she was asleep there in the bed, smiling, and I got out of the apartment. I'll fix that, I said to myself. I'll beat it back to camp and I'll knock that Kilroy's head off. And a big MP stepped up in front of me.
5: Hey, take it easy, Mac. Where are you going with that equipment?
0: Huh? I missed the train, huh?
5: Oh, you missed the train, huh?
0: Yeah, I...
5: That's fine, Mac. Listen, the train ain't left yet, Mac.
0: Oh?
5: It ain't due to leave for 20 minutes yet, Mac. So I'll tell you what I'm gonna do. Just get in the Jeep here with me, Mac. I'll deliver you special. Right to the steps of the car. Okay, Mac?
0: And so I started my trip overseas handcuffed to an MP. And there wasn't any kidding about it. I was on that train but good. And all the jumping up and down in the world wasn't going to do me any good. Because in an hour and a half, I was sitting on a bunk about a foot above sea level in the hold of a great big transport. And the ship was aiming for Africa as fast as they could turn over the propeller. Me and my fancy watch, I wish I'd never seen it. But what can a guy do? I throw it away. What'll happen? It'll stop. And, well, all right, maybe time won't stop it. You see what's happened before. I won't take chances. So, well, it turned out it was a good thing I hung on to it. Because I'm in a hole a few weeks later with another guy in the bazooka, and Mr. Rommel's tanks are doing all right, and I'm scared. This fella, Red Felbinger, his name was, he's my loader, and we're popping away at Krauts whenever we can get a beat on one. And then there's a kind of lull, and we don't see anybody, so we light up a smoke. Red leans his arms up on the edge of the hole and looks out.
6: Looks like they blowed the whistle, Lindsay.
0: Huh? What you mean?
6: I don't see anybody anyplace.
0: Let me see. And that was the end of Red Felbinger. And it was pretty near the end of me, except for the watch. All the German tanks in the world were heading right straight for me and blazing away like the 4th of July. Only it wasn't no celebration. The air was thick with hunks of iron, and I leaned down to pick up my bazooka, and then the thought come to me. I reached for my watch. 2 hours, I'll set it back, I thought. And I did, and all the tanks and everything disappeared. So I climbed out of the hole and started away from there. And all I remember was... And everything went black and red and green... And I'm dead. No, not dead. But I got it right through my neck, and they told me in the hospital that the bullet traveled on down my arm and came out right alongside my watch. I was pretty scared about the watch, but the nurse is a nice girl. She laughed, showed me how she'd put it on my other arm. Wound it, too, she said. Yeah, I felt better. But then I remembered I'd never set it ahead again to where it belonged, and I asked her to set it, and she tried. She couldn't. Something happened to it. And, well, look, I won't try to tell you about all the trouble I had with my arm, how I got sent back to the States, spent the next 4 years in the hospital. Verna? And sure, I saw Verna. I saw her a lot. She used to come and see me all the time. And she was different. Seemed like all I'd been through kind of changed her. She felt so sorry for me. Gosh, I got to feeling sorry for myself. You know how it is? Well, it was a long time, those years, with all I had to do to my neck and my arm. Once in a while, I'd think about Sergeant Kilroy. But, gosh, Verna was so different now. I knew everything was okay, so I forgot it. Funny thing was, though, I couldn't turn the watch up to where it belonged all that time. I tried. The nurses tried. The doctors. I couldn't do it. There was no soap. And all this time, I got nervous and irritable. I used to have delusions. One day last month, it was the first day I had my artificial arm. I woke up kind of dopey. I thought I seen somebody leaving my room at Walter Reed. I sort of heard the nurse talking to a guy in civilian clothes that looked kind of familiar, and I thought I heard him answer.
7: Oh, no. Just tell him Kilroy was here.
0: Well, I was going to tell Verna, but the new arm and everything, I forgot. So I got out last week. It was kind of fun. I went back to High Bridge. Vern had fixed up our old place swell. And Yeah, she was special nice to me. I pretty near felt I could afford to lose that arm to make that difference in Verna. She was all right. Only she kept kidding me about the way I fiddled with my watch. I couldn't tell her I was trying to get it set back to where it belonged. There was 2 hours worth of difference in that watch. I guess I got into the habit when I felt so lousy, always twiddling at it, you know, that... Oh, there's somebody at the door. Verna's downtown getting her hair fixed. I wonder who it is.
1: Yes. Hi, Lindsay.
0: Kilroy.
1: Mind if I come in a minute, kid?
0: Why, sure. Sure, Kilroy.
1: Thank you.
0: Glad to see you. Gee, Vern, I'll be glad to see you, too. Sit down.
1: Much obliged. Well, I see you still got the trick watch.
0: Yeah, still got it. How you been?
1: What are you fiddling with the watch for, Lindsay?
0: It got stuck.
1: Stuck?
0: Yeah, I keep fooling with it. Well, tell me where you've been since you got out.
1: I wish you'd stop fooling with that watch.
0: Oh, I'm sorry. Hey, by golly, I got it. I got it. I'll just set it ahead 2 hours to make...

Yeah. Werner, it's about time. Where you been? All right, I'll meet you then. What? Good Lord, yes. Certainly I did. What? Well, how would you like to sit around in a room for 2 hours with a guy you just shot?

0: Reply, Please, for tonight was called It Is Later Than You Think. It was written and directed by Willis Cooper, and the man who spoke to you was Ernest Chappell.
1: And Abby Lewis played Verna. Don Briggs was the sergeant. Miscellaneous voices and colorful characterizations with creations of one Ed Latimer. Music for Quiet Please is played by Albert Berman. Now, a word from Willis Cooper.
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1: And so, until next week at the same time, I am quietly yours, Ernest Chappell.
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16: My name, Arch Obler. Tonight, the fourth in our series of tales of the weird and the unusual. If you like moon and June and love and dove And if you're afraid of the dark and the things of the dark, you're forewarned. For tonight's story is about the greatest terror in the world, the conscience of a man.
17: Yes, Mr. Obler, a guilty conscience can be the cause of untold terror. And yet, well, I was just thinking, thousands of innocent people today, right here in America, are finding great cause for alarm. I mean those men and women who daily seem to grow more tired and nervous. Well, if, as with so many, it's only because you need more vitamin B and iron, get ironized yeast tablets. They've worked wonders for thousands who only needed more of these substances. Help them gain glorious new strength and energy, and 5, 10, even more pounds, often in a few short weeks. Remember the name, ironized yeast tablets. And now?
14: Lights out, everybody.
18: Wangara. Wangara, shut that door. When you get out, you smell up the place.
19: Big fella rain, boss. Big fella rain.
18: So what? Get out of here. Get out, I tell you. Don't squat there looking up at me. Get out. All right, I'll throw you out. Up with you, filthy devil. Out! Filthy beggar. I'll write my last letters. Dear Sheldon. Well, here's my last letter to you. Another 3 weeks and my exile's over. I'm coming home. After 3 years in this devil-forsaken bush country, home. Home. I've almost forgotten how to write that word. Well, Sheldon, my friend, tell them to fatten up the fatted calf. I'm coming home rich. S. Alec Riverton won't have to take their infernal snobbery. He struck it rich out here, and he's coming back to buy the town and everybody in it. Liar, liar, liar. You haven't struck it rich. You're still a tramp. You're nothing. Nothing. 3 years in hell, and you're nothing. Yes, they always laughed at you, and they'll keep on laughing. Alec Riverton. Have you heard? He's back in town. Yeah, sure, he's broke. He's always broke. Broke. Broke. Who? Wangara. Didn't I tell you to stay out?
19: Bushman.
18: Get out of here. Blast you, get out.
19: Bushman, look. Me fine. Me fine. Me Mungara, me find.
18: Give it to me.
19: No, me find. Me.
18: Diamond as big as your hand.
19: Me take stone Queenland, buy 2, 3 wife. Me, Mungara.
18: Listen, Mungara. I have no money.
19: Me take Queenland. Bushman Queenland got lot money. Oh, yes, lot money.
18: But I'll give you my rifle. See? Big gun. You, Mungara. Give me that diamond.
19: No. No give one gun. Mungara go Queenland. Get lot money, lot gun.
18: Mungara, wait. Listen to me. Money. I'll give you money. More money than Queensland, man.
19: My hand? Give me money, my hand?
18: Tomorrow. Sun come up. I'll give you money. You hear me? Plenty, plenty money. Now, give me the diamond.
19: No. Boss man no got money. Me go Queenland.
18: No, wait, you can't go.
19: Boss man no hold me. Mungara go.
18: Stand still. Listen to me, you filthy savage.
19: No, no.
18: Listen to me. I've got to have that diamond. It's my chance. You can't take it from me.
19: Go Queenland.
18: I'll give you anything you want. Just give me a chance to buy it from
19: no,
18: me. No, I'll not let you get away from
19: no.
18: me.
19: No.
18: That diamond, give it to me. You're not going to sell it to anybody else. Give it to me.
19: No. Me find it. You no take from me. No.
20: You devil. I can't take it. I haven't got your strength.
19: No, me go.
20: All right. Yeah. Your knife. Knife. I'll kill you. Kill you.

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You kill Mongara. You go long way now, but long way no help you. You die 3 day when you get off the big fella boat. 3 day. Watch River Tongue.

0: Riverson.
1: Yes, Charles, over here.
2: By George, Alec, really you?
1: Good to see you, Sheldon. You got my letter?
2: Oh, obviously, I'm here. You've struck it rich, huh? Good old Alec. What'd you find? The whole bunch of us been crazy with curiosity ever since I got your letter. Gold, platinum, tungsten.
1: I'm very tired, Charles.
2: Oh, I knew you'd do it, Alec. All you needed was a little perseverance. Once you stayed down there, I knew you wouldn't come back till you did something important. All right, old fella, tell me now, what did you...
1: If you don't mind, Charles, I'm very tired. I had a bad trip.
2: Why? Well, I'm sorry, I didn't stop to think. There'll be plenty of time to talk later, won't there?
1: Yes. Yes, I suppose there will be.
3: Cab, sir? Cab, sir, lowest rates to the best hotel.
1: Yes, yes, I'll take a cab.
3: Right in, sir.
2: Oh, but, Alec, your bags...
1: I'm having them sent on. Get in.
2: Right.
3: Where to, Chief?
1: Arlington Hotel.
3: Right.
2: Well, Arlington, eh?
1: I can afford it.
2: Oh, I should hope so. One day's rent in that place would pay for a week in your old flat, eh, Ellie?
1: What of it? I tell you, I can afford to do as I please.
2: You must have had a hard trip.
1: What do you mean?
2: Just what I said.
1: No, you didn't say what you wanted to say. I'll say it. Say it.
2: Ellie, what's the matter?
1: Nothing's the matter. Nothing, I tell you. What can be the matter? I tell you, I've struck it rich. You hear me? Rich. I haven't failed. I... Oh, Charles, help me.
2: Alec, what is it?
1: I've got to talk. I've got to. Charles, I've got to tell someone... you the truth. Charles, listen to me. I had some trouble down there.
2: Trouble?
1: Yes, with a man. And yet not a man. Australian bushman, savage. He found a diamond, a tremendous diamond. I had nothing. 3 years of hell and work, and I had nothing. And that ignorant savage with a fortune he wouldn't know what to do with, so I...
2: So what? You what?
1: I cheated him out of it. Sheldon, didn't you hear me?
2: What am I supposed to say?
1: Yes. Yes, there's little you can say, isn't there? I feel better already. It takes the grind out of a thing to talk about it, doesn't it? And you won't tell anybody, will you, Sheldon? Sheldon, don't just look at me like that. He did that, too.
2: He?
1: Wangara, the man I... Filthy savage. Why should his eyes... Listen. You know what he said? He said that 3 days after I got off the boat...
2: 3 days after you got off the boat, what?
1: What? What did you say?
2: Well, I didn't say it. You did. You said that 3 days after you got off
1: the boat... Oh, no, that doesn't matter. All that matters is that I've got a pocket full of cash. Yeah, that's important, isn't it?
2: I think I'm sorry for you.
1: Sorry for me? You crazy? I got all the money I can use for the rest of my life. Hey, you, cab driver. Pull back that glass. I want to talk to you.
4: Your chief, what's on your mind?
1: What do you take me for, a country cousin? This isn't the shortest way to town.
4: Well, you see, big shot, it's this way. I just...
5: Thought that you'd die in 3 days when you get off, big fellow boat. 3 days for River Ton. You die.
1: Alec, what is it? Stop the cab! Stop the cab! Stop it!
2: Alec, what is it? What's wrong?
1: You! Cab driver, what did you say? What did you say?
2: Sir, help me. I ain't said nothing.
1: No, you spoke.
2: Alec, what's wrong with you? He didn't say anything to get excited about.
4: No, honest, all I said was that I'd take you the way you wanted to go.
1: Wangara's voice.
6: I heard it.
2: God, but you said that
1: he's dead. Yes, yes, I know he's dead. Dead and rotting half across the world. He couldn't have spoken. And yet, think I heard him. The dead can't speak.
0: Come on, Joe. Tell us another one.
7: Tell us another one. Tell us one about that.
1: You mind if we go outside for a little while, Miss Bennett? Nan?
8: All right. I can't take those jokes either. Well, this is more like it.
1: The air is good.
8: Yeah.
1: I haven't had a word alone with you all night, have I?
8: Truthfully, I didn't expect you to talk.
1: Why not?
8: Oh, Charlie Sheldon told me you weren't much of a talker.
1: He's right. Where I've come from, I haven't had many opportunities to talk.
8: Well, come now, not sing, Mr. Riverton.
1: Almost as bad as that. Down under.
8: Where?
1: The bush country, interior Australia.
8: Oh.
1: You know, you're the first woman I've gone out with since I got back.
8: I'm not quite sure whether that's so flattering.
1: It is. Until Sheldon introduced me to you, I just didn't want to be with anyone.
8: Thank you.
1: Very pretty, aren't you?
8: In the dark?
1: No, really.
8: I'm all there.
1: Man.
8: 3 years in the bush country. Maybe I'd better go in.
1: No, stay. Please. Just talk to me.
8: Talk?
1: Yes.
8: All right. How long have you been back?
1: 1 day.
8: Is that all? I'd better go in. Oh, no. No, I won't. What were you doing in Australia? Business of some sort?
1: You. Please tell me about you. You're an actress?
8: Two schools of thought. Right now, I'm what's unhappily known as resting between engagements.
1: Let's get away from here.
8: What do you mean?
1: Go. Someplace away from here.
8: Should I?
1: I want you to.
8: That does it. I can never say no to a good-looking man who knows his own mind. All right, Mr. Riverton. Where...
5: Whatever you say, but don't forget that 3 day bush man, you die.
1: No.
8: What's the matter? What is it?
1: You. What did you just say?
8: Well, all I said was that if you wanted...
5: 2-3 day bush man, you die. You
1: devil. You think you can fool me, but it's you, Mangara. I heard you.
8: What's the joke? I don't get it.
1: Out of your throat, I heard it.
8: Well, now look here.
1: I'll stop you! I'll stop you, Mangara. I will. I will.
9: Help! Help!
10: Hey, somebody's here. Hey, stop that, you. Let go of us. Let go of us. Help! Somebody help! He's choking to death. He's joking!
11: Ladies and gentlemen, supposing we have a quick intermission before we go on with the second half of the Lights Out story. The story of Alec Riverton, the man who thought 3,000 miles of ocean could separate him from the memory of the man he had killed. And now to return to Lights Out. 2 days have gone by since Alec Riverton got off the boat, and this is the third day, the fatal day of the Australian bushman's prophecy.
12: Now look here, Alec. For 24 hours you haven't moved out of this room. Now why don't
1: you... Stop it. It's none of your business.
12: Oh, isn't it? Not for me, you'd be in jail right now. Why do you think Nan Bennett didn't have you thrown in jail?
13: She needed money.
12: Yeah. It took me 3 hours straight talking to talk her into it. Once and for all, why did you choke?
13: It's none of your business.
12: Nothing's my business. No. I'm just the guy who happened to be chump enough to be friend, eh? Alec, listen to me. Go to the police.
13: No, no, don't say that. Sheldon, if you talk.
12: I can't talk and I won't talk, Alec. My infernal friendship. Alec, at least let me call in a doctor.
13: Doctor? What do I want with a doctor?
12: For your nerves, maybe.
13: Mind your own business, I tell you. I'm all right. There's nothing. Who's that?
12: Oh, waiter, I suppose, about dinner.
13: Are you sure?
12: Who else?
13: Ask who it is.
12: Oh, of course.
14: Who is it? Room service.
12: Oh, well, come in. Come in.
14: Your dinner, sir.
13: Yes, yes, I know what it is. Well, set the table. Serve it.
14: Very good, sir.
12: You are in a state, all right, Ellie. I just don't get it.
13: The second day.
12: What?
13: Never mind. You're going to eat with me, or aren't you?
14: Everything is ready, sir.
13: Well, it's about time. Here, you sit here, Sheldon.
12: All right.
13: Waiter.
14: Yes, sir?
13: Lights. Let's have some more light here. I want to see what I'm eating.
12: Alec, there's plenty of light.
13: Don't you interfere. I pay for service and I'll get it. Waiter, didn't you hear me? But don't stand there gaping at me. Do as I said.
14: Yes, sir, but I was...
5: Just thinking that you die in 3 days. 3 days, boss, your son, you die.
13: Alec, kill you! Waiter, I'll kill you!
15: No, no, sir, let go of me. I didn't do anything.
16: Alec, let go of him. Are you completely out of your mind?
13: Kill him. I will. I will.
15: But I didn't do anything. You turned the table over. You did, sir. I swear it.
16: That's true, Alec. You overturned the table. The waiter didn't.
13: Mungara. His voice. Waiter, you spoke with his voice. I heard you. I saw your lips move.
12: What? Alec, what are you saying?
13: The waiter, what did he say? Quickly, what did he say before I... throw over the table. Answer me. What did he say?
12: Why? I don't remember. What did you say, waiter?
15: I merely said that I thought the meat was a bit cold. Perhaps I'd better replace it.
13: Oh, no, you lie. You lie. I heard you. You spoke with his voice. Get out. That devil won't get me. He's dead. Get out. Get out.
15: Get out. My head...
13: Alec! Alec!
12: But, Doctor, isn't there something you can do?
17: Violent again?
12: All night. He'd doze off, and then he'd wake up screaming about devils. And... Doctor, you've got to do something for him.
17: If I only knew what was troubling him. Do you know?
12: Yeah, he's got some crazy fixation about some Australian savage. He told me he cheated him. He keeps repeating, the third day, over and over again in his nightmare.
17: The third day?
12: Yeah. And today, when dawn came, he began to cry. He said that today was the third day. Doctor, please, come in and look at him for yourself.
17: As you wish.
13: Who is it? What do you want?
12: It's the doctor, Alec.
17: Yes, good morning, Mr. Riverton. What's this nonsense about nightmares?
13: I'm glad you came, Doctor. He won't dare come when you're here, will he, Doctor?
17: He? Well, who do you mean?
13: No, never mind what I mean. Just stay by me. Don't leave me not today. Sheldon, you won't leave me.
12: Oh, of course not, Alec. Please try to calm down, will you, fella?
13: You think I've gone crazy, don't you? Well, I tell you, I haven't. I did hear him talk. Twice. Yes, once the first day and once the second day. But today I must not hear him. You hear me? I must not. If I do, I die too, and I can't die. I won't die. I never had anything. Now I can live. I can have a little...
17: I'd better give him the hypodermic.
12: Yes, please. Anything to quiet him. He's so afraid. I can't help him.
17: Mr. Riverton, please.
8: What?
12: Your arm.
13: What are you going to do?
12: Why, I nearly want to give you a sedative subcutaneously. You'll act quickly that way.
13: Put you to sleep, Ellie. Sleep? It'll put me to sleep?
12: Yes. Yes, of course.
13: Then give it to me quickly. He can't hurt me when I sleep, can he?
12: Who can't hurt you?
13: Stop asking questions, I tell you. Give me the injection quickly. The third day, if I fool him today, he can't hurt me ever. I know he can. Give me the injection. Here's my arm.
12: Hurry, doctor.
13: Yes, hurry, hurry. I've got to be asleep.
12: Yes, yes, of course. In a moment, you'll be all right. Yes, just another second and...
5: You'll die, Boss Riverton. You'll die.
12: Alex Riverton. Mr. Riverton.
13: No, no. Stay away from me.
12: What?
13: I heard you.
12: What is
13: wrong? You're not the doctor. You're him. The devil, Mungara.
2: Doctor, he's out of his mind.
13: Do something.
12: Yes, of course. I'll give him the sedative.
13: No, no. You're him. I know it. You're him. You speak with his voice. I heard you. You're him.
12: Alec, the doctor wants to help you.
11: Of course. To help you.
13: No, no. Don't touch me, Mungara. Don't touch me, Mungara. Get away from me, Mungara. You're dead. I killed you. I saw the knife drive in you. You're dead. You hear me? You're dead. You're dead. The dead can't live again. No. No. No, that knife in your hand. Don't do it to me. I'll give you back your diamond. I'll give you back. I'll give you back your diamond, Mungara. Don't knife me. Don't. Don't.
12: Doctor, he's fainted.
11: Yes, he... No. No, it can't be.
12: Doctor, what is it? What's wrong?
11: Your friend. He's dead.
12: Dead?
11: Yes.
12: Why? Why did he die?
11: Why? I don't know. I only touched him with a hypodermic needle.
18: The man died from the power of suggestion.
19: You heard the story. Whether it was suggestion or the force of the unknown, judge for yourself. Right now, I'd much rather tell you about next week's Lights On. It's titled Across the Gap, and the thought in it a very exciting one. Is it possible for human beings to move across space with the speed of light?
18: Oh, wait a minute, wait a minute. Don't forget that 35-mile-an-hour speed limit.
19: You know, I'm talking about the future, but more of that in a moment.
18: Which gives me just a moment to ask you, ladies and gentlemen, how about your future?
20: If simply because of vitamin B and iron shortage, you're unattractively thin and nervous, unable to eat or sleep as you should, seldom feeling really peppy and alive, then for your own sake, try ironized yeast tablets.

0: Ironized yeast will help you gain pounds of brand new flesh. 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
1: Now, Mr. Obler, what about that speed of light automobile of yours?
2: Not an automobile, Martin. 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But once upon a time, there was a writer by the name of Jules Verne who, to put it in very polite terms, was kicked around when he dared suggest that someday men would travel under the sea. And so next week, a story of... But as usual, we better wait for next week.
1: Lights Out will come to you next Tuesday at the same time. 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

0: From the far horizons of the unknown come transcribed tales of new dimensions in time and space. 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
0: Tonight's story, Soldier Boy by Michael Schera.

0: There is a Scandinavian legend. In the Northland deep, in a great cave, by an ever-burning fire, the warrior sleeps. For this is the resting time, the time of peace. And so shall it be for 1,000 years. And yet we shall summon him again, my children, when we are sore in need. And out of the north he will come, and again, each time we call, out of the dark and the cold, with the fire in his hands, he will come.
1: I was off duty when the call came to report. I was off duty and out of uniform. As a matter of fact, I was in a bar, drunk. Basio had just spilled a beer over me. I cussed him out, and when I looked up, there was a shore patrol standing over me.
2: Captain Dillon?
1: Well, where did they find you, Buster? Did you flunk out of high school or get into a fight with your father and run away from home?
2: Captain Dillon, I have a message for you.
1: Well, well, well, look, Basio, this is humanity's finest. He has joined the service to protect home and hearth against the savage aliens.
3: Touching, Dillon, touching.
2: Are you Lieutenant Basio? I have a message for you, too.
1: Have a drink.
2: No, thank you, sir.
1: Well, listen to that, sir, Basio. This kid has got morale.
3: It's a fact, Dillon. He's crawling with it.
1: Sure, I haven't heard morale like that since the Second Martian Revolt in 23. Boy, don't you know that the armed service is a scrap heap?
3: Do not use the best iron to make nails or the best men to make soldiers. Old Chinese proverb.
1: I didn't raise my boy to be a soldier. Ancient folk song.
2: Please, Captain, Lieutenant, I'm just doing what they told me to.

0: I'm supposed to tell you to report to division headquarters.
1: Uh-huh. And they told you to try every bar on the strip and you'd be sure to run into us, huh?
0: Yes, sir. Those were Colonel Swift's orders.
1: A good commander. He knows the whereabouts of his troops. All right, Basio, drink up. Let's go. Duty calls. The garrison town was wide open. The street was lined with saloons, gambling houses, and whatever. They cleaned up this sort of thing on Earth and every colony in the solar system and beyond, but they let them stay near the army bases, mostly because they knew there'd been 500 years of peace, and the men that sifted down into the army were not quite the best adjusted of human beings. The drinkers, the gamblers, the men who were destructive in 100 different quietly degrading ways wore the uniform of the defense command. The uniform that was usually creased and just a little dirty. I know because I'm a veteran of 20 years of it. Not a veteran of any wars nor any fighting except in some saloon on payday, but a survivor of garrison life of chasing smugglers and rarely catching them. The colonel was fat and sweaty, and as a gesture to military discipline, he chased the frowsy blonde out of the office before he spoke to us.
2: Sit down, Dillon. Have you ever heard of Lupus 5?
1: No.
2: It's out on the rim on a 360 vertical sector. They were wiped out a year ago.
1: Disease?
2: Aliens. A mail ship found it. By the time they called the army in, almost 6 months had gone by. There were 70 colonists. 31 were dead. The rest were missing. All the technical equipment, all radios, guns, machines, even books were gone. The rest of the place was burned over. Only one of the men found something in the ash. As you know, every colony is equipped with a detonator in a main building. And a cobalt bomb buried right in the middle because it's a lot more important to blow a whole village than let some hostile alien learn vital technical facts about human technology and body chemistry.
1: Why didn't the bomb blow at Lupus 5?
2: Because the wire was cut. At the heart of the camp, under 12 inches of earth, somebody dug it up and cut it.
1: Who?
2: I don't know. Dillon, we're pulling back, evacuating the rim colonies. There's nothing else to do.
1: No defense possible?
2: After 500 years of peace? Look at you, Dillon. Look at me. And the rest of the army is about the same. We're pulling out.
1: They're not going to like that out at the rim colonies.
2: If they don't like it, they can wait and be burned by the aliens. We can't protect them. You'll report to the 38th sector. You'll have 10 planets on your route to warn and evacuate. Try and stay sober.
1: Yeah, I'll try.
2: That's all. Get out of here. And send Kitty back in on your way out.

0: We cleaned up three planets, delivered the dispatches from headquarters, and tried to find out if they had anything worth drinking in the colonies. Usually they didn't. And we were stuck with something that Bossio made out of high-thrust fuel with a little lemon juice and oil of wintergreen for flavor. We headed out for number four.
1: Hey, Dylan.
0: What?
1: You want another belt?
0: No, not now. I gotta feed orbits into this fool computer. Light up. Come on. There she goes.
1: You know, it's funny.
0: What?
1: Life.
0: You're a 90-proof philosopher, Bossio.
1: Nah. Look, we come down on a planet. Nobody talks to us. We can stand out in the landing field in snow or sand or whatever they got on their miserable planet. Nobody wants us.
0: Well, look at you. Can you blame them?
1: No, you don't get it. What are we here for? To save them. To shove a firecracker under their tails and get them out while there's still time. What do they call us? Soldier boy. Now, what do they do that for?
0: Three guesses.
1: Yeah, like on that last one. They almost mobbed us. Every time we walked out in the street, they looked at us as if these uniforms are some kind of an insult.
0: Well, look up your history, Bossio. There's been too much misery tied up with soldier suits of some kind. It's practically a racial memory.
1: Ah, baloney. They got no call to treat us like we were criminals. They would have shot me down if you hadn't taken off so quick.
0: Yeah, look, Bossio. If somebody comes and tells you you've got to get off the planet that's been home for 20 years and then wrecks their best restaurant in a brawl, what do you expect? The medal?
1: I guess you're right. Hey, that was some scrap.
0: Yeah.
1: I didn't like the way that stuck-up head waiter called me soldier boy. I'll do it all over again.
0: I know you would. On the next planet, do your drinking on the ship. It's safer all around.
1: Well, I still got no right to be so stuck up. After all, somebody's got to be in the army.
0: Yeah, I guess so. Well, that's the last orbit. Pass me the bottle.

0: The fourth planet was Norge 1, a big green world about 20% cooler than Earth temperate. They'd heard about the evacuation, and when we sent the scout down on the landing field, there was a crowd gathered. When I opened the hatch, I could smell a wet, heavy breeze that meant snow. It was below freezing, and Army-issue cold weather gear wasn't worth much. I waited out at the edge of the field for 15 minutes, waiting for somebody to take notice of a ship of the United Earth Defense Command. I just stood there in a cold wind with a pint to keep me warm. Finally, somebody came out to talk to me.
1: What do you want?
0: I'm Captain Dillon. I have a message from Fleet Headquarters. You in charge here?
1: Nobody's in charge here. If you want a spokesman, I guess I'll do. What is it?
0: Well, I got a dispatch for you from headquarters.
1: I'll look at it later.
0: Is it always this cold?
1: This time of year.
0: Freeze a brass monkey. Drink?
1: No, thank you.
0: Mind if I do?
1: No, you have to.
0: I don't suppose you got any decent liquor on this planet.
1: No, we don't have any.
0: Yeah, I forgot. All right, let's get going. We haven't got much time.

0: They had a meeting at the main warehouse. Rossell read the dispatch and the order for evacuation. It took them a long time to understand. They took it pretty well, but then these were pioneers. Pioneers. Before you settle a planet, you boil it and bake it and purge it of possible diseases. Then you step down gingerly and inflate your plastic houses, which harden and then become warm and impregnable. You send your machines out to plant and harvest and set up automatic factories to transmute dirt to coffee. And without having lifted a finger, you brave the wilderness, hewed a home out of living rock, and you're a pioneer. Of course, they were angry, and as usual, they take it out on me.
1: Now, look here, soldier. This is our planet. This is our home. We demand some protection from the fleet. We've been paying taxes for all of you all these years, and it's about time you earned your keep.
0: Maybe, Mr. Russell, maybe, but there is no fleet. Now, there are a few hundred half-shot old tubs that were obsolete before you were born, and there are four or five new jobs for the brass and the government, but that's all the fleet there is. Now, look, it's 10:30 now, and those aliens might be coming in at any time, for all we know, so we'd better get going. Lieutenant Fascio has gone on to the sister colony of Planet 2 of this system. He'll return to pick me up by nightfall, and I've been instructed to have you gone by then. I wanted to remind them that nobody wanted the army, that the fleet had grown smaller and smaller, but there wasn't any point to it now. I realized long ago that they were right in a way. I was a big, fat anachronism, a fossil, a hangover from the Dark Ages. Only, unfortunately, we'd run right into a new Dark Ages that came from somewhere out in the stars and picked off colonies and burned them to a cinder. Well, when they finally left the meeting, I went out to check the bomb. The detonator was in the radio shack. It was a long metal bar with a lock on it. I followed the conduit down the wall till it entered the ground. Then I started to chop at the frozen earth to follow the wire.
1: Captain Dillon.
0: Yeah?
1: How many people can your ship take?
0: Well, she sleeps too. Won't take off with more than 10. Why?
1: We're overloaded. There are 60 of us, and our ship won't take over 40. We came out in groups, so we never thought...
0: You sure?
1: Only a little ship. She's all we could afford.
0: Well, it looks as if somebody's going to find out firsthand what those aliens look like.
1: It's not very funny.
0: All right, all right. Maybe the colony on 2 has room. I'll call Basio and ask.
1: Aren't there any fleet ships within radio distance?
0: Look, the fleet is spread out kind of thin nowadays. Yeah.
1: This. What's that?
0: That's your wire from the detonator to the bomb. Somebody dug it up, cut it, and then buried it again and packed it down again real nice. Who?
1: Well, one of us, of course. I know nobody ever liked sitting on a live bomb like this, but I never...
0: You mean one of your people?
1: Isn't that obvious?
0: Why?
1: Well, they probably thought it was too dangerous, like most government rules. Maybe one of the kids...
0: No. There was a bomb wire cut on Lupus 5 just before the alien attack.
1: Maybe an animal?
0: No animal did that. Some coincidence, huh? The wire at Lupus 5 was cut just about before an alien attack. Now, this one was cut, too, newly cut. So something knew enough about this camp to know that a bomb was buried here and also to know why it was. Something didn't want the camp destroyed, so it came into the middle, traced the wire, dug it up and cut it, and then walked right out again.
1: What'll we do?
0: Pass out your guns. Try not to scare them. I'll be with you as soon as I splice this wire. I spliced the wire, went back into the radio shack, and pulled out my pistol. I checked it and primed it and tried to remember the last time I'd fired it. I couldn't. The snow began falling near noon. By 1 o'clock, the visibility was down to zero. I tried to contact Basio to tell him to hurry. He didn't answer. I figured he was probably drunk or sleeping it off. I suppose I should have been out organizing some kind of defense, inspiring everybody with grim, lantern-jawed courage. But as a matter of fact, my jaw is somewhat slack, and I'm not strong on courage. So I took a belt and a bottle and considered things. The tension was beginning to get me. After 20 years of hanging around and playing like the town drunk, a man can't be expected to rush out and plug the breach just like that. You have to work up to these things gradually. I suppose there was something to me originally, but I lost it. I lost it in 20 years of idiotic garrison spit and polish, in saloons, and the icy looks and choice words that civilians save for peacetime soldiers. I had half the bottle killed when Rossell came back to see me.
1: Captain, I just can't make any sense of this. Who cut that wire?
0: Well, as far as I can figure, an alien cut it.
1: No, there haven't been any aliens or any peculiar animals near this camp. We've got planet-wide radar, and there have been no unidentified ships since the first landing a year ago. One of us must have done it. It's the only possible explanation.
0: You mean a traitor?
1: Or a dupe. Maybe the aliens can exert some kind of telepathic control.
0: I can't see it. If they're able to control one, why not all and save half the bother? Now, look, is there any animal that ever comes near here that's as large as a dog?
1: Well, there's a vigil. It's like a monkey with four legs. We shoot them now and then when they get into the crops. We're going to post sentries. Do you want to place them?
0: Well, you know this site better than I do. Post them in a ring within calling distance, huh?
1: Dylan, what are they like, the aliens? Do you know?
0: No, I don't think anybody does. We don't know what they look like, what they think like, or where they come from.
1: Do you think they've landed yet?
0: Don't know. With this snow coming down, they could be out there in the woods right now, and we'd never know.
2: 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Physical situation excellent. Headquarters bunker 10 feet underground. Electrical heating apparatus running smoothly. View screens operating. Human colonists activity not according to pattern. 8 humans have taken up watch positions on the perimeter of the colony. Original plan was for attack at night. The presence of Earth vessel dictates change in plans. The humans move quickly. They might be gone by nightfall. It will be necessary to disable their ship. Proceeding on this alternate plan.
0: At noon, Rossell reported that Planet 2 didn't answer his call. Fascio might be drunk, but the colony on 2 wouldn't be. If there was no answer, it was because they were dead. The people were quiet and frightened. Some of the women were beginning to cry. They brought me coffee now. It had begun to dawn on the women that they might be leaving without their husbands or sons. They had their ships stripped down and they were loading. The ones that were going stood outside and stripped off their clothes. Cold weather gear of 40 people weighed enough to get a few more on board. In the end, the ship took 46 people. When they were all loaded and they cleared the landing field and the hatches closed, you could hear the generators surge for a lift. But then there was a sharp burning smell and she never got off the ground.
1: Dylan.
0: Over here under the tree. What happened?
1: The lining's burned out. She's being repaired.
0: How long will it take to fix?
1: 4 or 5 hours.
0: It'll be dark by then. It seems like they want to wait till the dark.
1: Probably aren't many of them.
0: Might mean that, or maybe they see better at night, or maybe they move slow. You got any idea how they got to the ship?
1: No.
0: You know, I've been in the Army 20 years. This is the first time I was ever in a fight. I never shot at anybody. I always figured I'd be afraid. But there doesn't seem to be any sense in being afraid. There's nothing to do but wait until night comes. I sat there thinking of Basio. He was dead. There wasn't much doubt of that. Probably died dead drunk and not giving a solitary hoot. I stared out into the snow and thought the same thought over and over. Basio is dead. Basio is dead. In all this dog-eared, ape-run universe, he was about the only friend I had, and so naturally he was dead. Dead because he tried to come out here to help these people. People who cursed him and called him a drunk, which he was, and a brawler, which he was when somebody crossed him. But he was the one who came to help. And in short time, I'd be staying behind so that some colonist could jam himself aboard my ship and lift out to safety. And I'd die to save somebody I didn't even know. Somebody who 24 hours before would be ashamed to be found in my company. They come to an army for help too late. An army like me, sodden and not knowing whether they can fight or not.
1: Dylan!
0: What?
1: Over there, at the edge of the woods. Something moving. You can see it through the snow.
0: Look out. How far do you make it to that tree?
3: About 50 yards.
0: 50 yards.
3: There it is, you see, by the bush.
0: 50 yards, no wind, half charge. I have a feeling I'm forgetting something. Well, here goes.
3: You got it!
0: Get down. Maybe more of them. Wait and see.
3: I saw it clear when it jumped. It was one of those monkeys.
0: Maybe. We'll see. I waited 10 minutes and then I ran over. Whatever it was gone, almost all of it. My bolt had taken a paw and taken it clean off. I picked it up, but there was no blood. The skin was real and furry, all right, but the bone was steel and the muscles were springs. It wasn't any four-legged monkey. It was a robot.
2: Planet Director 7396, recording progress report on attack day. Due to component tube failure, small robot unit out of control. Wandered towards settlement. Took calculated risk with poor seeing due to snow that humans would overlook it and still think of it as an animal, even firing with ports open. But a part of the robot is missing and the humans have found it. There'll be no chance to disable the smaller ship now. In order to carry out total destruction, the settlement will have to be detonated. The settlement will have to be bombed from previously planted locations. I will have to leave control bunker for a more distant position as soon as protective armor is put on. I will proceed to carry out this plan. I realize this is not the ideal operation. It is more disciplined to capture humans and their equipment undamaged, but total destruction is necessary. For further operations, recommend duplication of essential controls on robots. The procedure of planting them on worlds before colonization by humans, in the shape of local animals, demands perfect operation when attack day arrives, or the resident director planted at the same time on each world will be unable to carry through attack plans. Now leaving bunker.
1: That's how they got the ship, all right. Probably slipped a viggle through the aft port and left it in there to foul the lining. Wonder what else they've got.
0: Probably all kinds of things. Must have been some kind of lizard that went under and cut the wire.
1: A spicer lizard. They can burrow underground. And we've got a bat that could do aerial reconnaissance for them.
0: Well, they know everything about you, and we don't know anything about them. They're probably sitting out there right now, swarming behind those trees, waiting for it to get nice and dark. All right, you better get back to the others and tell them I'll stay here.
1: Why?
0: Because we only need one. If we could just get one back to a lab, we'd have some clue to what they are. We can't just cut and run. We've got to make a stand.
1: I didn't think the Army made stands. I thought they just pulled out.
0: Yeah, I suppose so. An Army does what it has to, and ours is weak and filled with men like me. But even so, there comes a time when you have to make a stand.

I stayed out there in the snow. I wasn't thinking very calmly. It was too cold. But it was probably just as well. I put in about 10 minutes being afraid of whatever it was that was behind those trees. What I needed was luck. Just good, plain old luck. I didn't know where they were or how many there were or what kind, so I needed luck. I started to inch forward in the snow. There was nothing but quiet and the trees. I got past the first trunk. My elbow hit a rock and it hurt. My feet were cold. And then I heard a noise. The thing was moving down the left side of a gorge up ahead. I got up on my knees. I blew on my fingers. I threw the charge level on my pistol over the full. It was a great black lump on a platform. The platform had legs and was plodding up a path that came right past me. It hadn't seen me yet, but it would. There were five of those little monkeys skipping on before it, acting as eyes. Then one of them spotted me and started running. My first shot took the monkey in the head, and then I aimed for the lump on the platform.

0: They got one blast off before I hit anything vital. It burned across my shoulder, my shirt charred. Felt as if I'd been hit in the arm with an axe. Nothing else moved. The monkeys were stiff like statues and the platforms on its side. Through a hole in the black lump, something gray and soft was oozing out. I looked around and saw the robots frozen, and I realized I'd got them. I'd hit the guide, the alien who was directing the robots. I kicked at it with my foot. It was too big and heavy to carry. I'd have to send someone back for it. But I wanted to take something, so I grabbed one of the monkeys by his stiff, jutting arm and began to drag it back to the village. We put the alien in a freeze tank and shipped it back to Earth. They learned a lot in the lab, but out there in the colony, we learned a lot more. We learned that man wasn't born to live out his days at home by the fire. In the wee black corner of space which man had taken for his own, other men were learning. And the snow fell in the planet's world, and when it was spring, where I had fought, men were already leaping back out to the stars.
1: You have just heard X-1, presented by the National Broadcasting Company in cooperation with Galaxy Science Fiction Magazine, which this month features The Native Problem by Robert Sheckley, in which a misfit discovers that there is not plenty of room in space for his kind, that in fact there is less room in space for him than anywhere else. Galaxy Magazine, on your newsstand today. Tonight, by transcription, X-1 has brought you Soldier Boy, a story from the pages of Galaxy written by Michael Shera and adapted for radio by Ernest Canoy. Featured in the cast were Larry Haynes as Dylan, Ralph Bell as Basio, Alan Hewitt as Russell, Bob Hastings as the shore patrolman, Wendell Holmes as the colonel, and Kermit Murdoch as the alien. Your narrator was Floyd Mack. This is Fred Collins speaking. X-1 was directed by Daniel Sutter and is an NBC Radio Network production.
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0: Sorry, Mr. Hedges. This is all we can dig up on that story about the missing Hollywood people.
1: Well, we can't wait any longer. We got to go to press. Let's see what you got. Story from the film Campo. More than a week ago, November 20th to be exact, Philip Hayward, young cinema star of yesterday's Bread and the popular actress Judith Johnson, set sail for New Zealand aboard Hayward's private yacht. As chaperone, Miss Johnson's movie director father accompanied the pair, and it's reported that Johnson Sr. is taking advantage of the sea voyage to complete his original cinema yarn, a story of the strange creatures who live beneath the surface of the sea. That was more than a week ago. Word's been received from New Zealand that the Hayward yacht's more than 2 days overdue. A careful check gives evidence that there have been no disturbances on the Pacific throughout the time the party's been aboard. Special searching parties fail to discover the whereabouts of the boat. Question in Hollywood tonight, the question everywhere, is what's happened to the trio aboard the Dolphin? Where are they? Have they become victims of the fantastic creatures created in the imagination of the author-director aboard the yacht? That is this week's unsolved mystery. Will it ever be? Oh, that's all right. Boy.
2: Right.
1: Get this down to makeup. Let's get rolling.
2: Right away.

0: Confound it, Hayward. Stop that fool noise, will you?
1: Oh, take it easy, Johnston. No reason to start shouting at each other, you know.
0: Now, look here. We've been becalmed for 2 days and a night now. We haven't moved a knot one way or the other.
1: Well, I assure you there's nothing wrong with the motors. I've been over them myself. For some fantastic reason, they just refuse to start again.
0: Why? Why won't they start?
1: I don't know. Why did they stop in the first place?
0: Oh, it's weird. Like some strange spirit has descended upon the boat.
1: Oh, nonsense.
0: Is it nonsense? There are many terrifying legends about sea spirits, fantastic adventures that have happened to sailors at sea.
1: Oh, just a lot of myths.
0: Who knows what strange creatures lurk beneath the sea's surface? Who can tell what might come up out of the depths at any moment?
1: Oh, stop it. You're talking like a superstitious old fool. You made too many goofy movies. Just because you won an Academy Award is no sign I'm going to swallow the tripe you dish out in those 8 real clambakes of yours.
2: No.
1: Judy.
2: You can't.
3: Hey, what's the matter with you?
2: You can't. No. I won't let you.
3: Daughter. Daughter, hey, wake up.
2: No, you can't do it. No. No, I say. No. No.
1: Judy. Oh. Judy, darling. What in the name of heaven?
3: Judy. Oh. Are you all right?
2: Oh. I was asleep. Dreaming. Oh, it was horrible.
1: I'd say it was a nightmare.
2: I dreamed I was talking to a young girl. Yet, she didn't seem like a girl at all. She looked more like a mermaid.
1: A what?
2: She was like a nymph from the sea. I thought she stood looking at me. She told me she'd been dead for centuries. And yet, not really dead. Couldn't understand what she meant. She said something about her body being dead, but her mind being free to wander about the world.
0: Fantastic.
2: Oh, Dad, it was ghastly. She kept trying to convince me that I should let her mind enter my body.
1: Well, what did she say she wanted to do?
2: She said the entire civilization of the Earth depended upon the task she had to perform. Oh, Phil, She seemed to be actually trying to force me out of my body so she could enter it.
0: Judy, what did this creature look like?
2: Oh, she was awful looking, Dad. She had long hair. Green and slimy like seaweed. Her teeth were brilliant red. They were long and pointed. She kept staring at me with her little beady eyes. They were horrible, for there were no eyelids. She never blinked once. She just stared and stared.
0: Yes? What else, Judy?
2: It was horrible when she touched me. She had long, narrow fingers with no nails on them, and they were covered with fish-like scales.
0: That's positively the most amazing thing I've ever heard of.
4: Mr. Hayward! Mr. Hayward!
1: Oh, yes, Ned, what is it?
0: Oh, I say, look at the lad. What's wrong, boy? You're pale as a ghost.
4: Mr. Hayward... The dolphin. She's moving.
1: The boat's moving. Good. The men got the motor started.
4: No, sir. That's just it. The motors aren't running. And there's no wind. But the boat's making about 20 knots an hour.
0: Oh. Why, this boat couldn't possibly move without motors.
4: That's not all. There's a man at the helm steering the boat. And he's a man none of us have ever seen before.
1: Ned, are you sure?
4: Sure as I'm standing here, sir. And he's the strangest thing I've ever seen.
1: Well, let's go have a look at him.
0: Hey, come on. Judith, you'd best stay here.
2: No, I'm not going to stay here by myself.
1: All right, come along, all of you. Follow me.

0: standing up there at the helm, singing.
1: Some sort of an ancient sea chanty.
2: Easy now. Maybe trouble.
0: There he is, sir. You see, Mr. Hayward?
3: Oh.
0: Yeah.
1: I say, Hayward, that's no man. It's some sort of a sea monster.
0: Look at his hands, Mr. Hayward.
1: The lad's right. Long, narrow fingers with webs between them. And no fingernails.
3: Dad, Bill, they're like the hands of the girl in the dream. Where's he taking us?
1: Yes. I wonder.
0: Behind us, sir.
1: Oh, good Lord. A huge wall of water rising out of the sea.
4: Get down those steps, everybody. Get down, everybody. Down the steps.
5: Here, into the cabin.
4: Hey,

0: I say, everybody all right?
1: Yeah. Yes, I am. Did Judy go down to the cabin?
0: Yes, she made it. Just managed to close the door before the wave hit.
2: Are you all right?
0: Yes, okay. You, Judy?
2: What in the world caused that?
1: Yeah, what? No wind. And a wave of water. Hundreds of feet high.
2: It's a miracle we didn't capsize.
3: Look, sir. To the port side.
0: Yes, Ned?
1: It's land. Land, by heaven.
4: It can't be. Not in these waters. There's no land for 500 miles.
1: And what's that over yonder? Mirage?
5: No, sir. That's no mirage. It's land.
1: It certainly is. Long, low coast. Extending north and south as far as you can see.
2: A low, steaming land. Look. Look at the heavy vapors rising from it.
1: You're right, Judy. It is steaming. That must explain the sultriness that's been round us these past 2 days.
4: Why, I've been in these waters a dozen times. This has never been here before. It's an entire continent, where there ought not to be anything but empty sea.
1: Land from the sea. That explains the wave that swept over us. A wave that high could only have been caused by an undersea disturbance.
4: Oh, nonsense, Johnston. You're trying to say an underwater convulsion forced this vast expanse of land up to the surface.
1: Precisely. A land called Iban.
4: Now, I'll have to have a better explanation than that. Things like entire continents rising up out of the ocean just don't happen.
2: Well, then, if Dad's not correct, what is the explanation?
1: There is no other. A land called Iban did exist at one time, nearly 10,000 years ago. Ruled by a man named Bul and a woman named Lana. They both possessed wonderful powers and knowledge. Bul, the emperor, destroyed the continent of Iban.
4: How?
1: By releasing vast unknown forces beneath the continent. Forces that only he and Lana knew how to control.
2: But why did he destroy it?
1: I don't seem to recall. I read the legend once, doing research for one of my pictures. It seems that for some reason or other, Bull and the girl were to release their spirits from their bodies. And those spirits were to have the power someday of recalling the sunken land from the sea.
2: Then if such a story is true, that must be the land of Iban we're approaching.
1: Not at all impossible. And if it is true, couldn't that monstrous chanting thing at the helm be Bull himself? Taking us with him back to his long-lost kingdom.
4: You don't actually believe that, do you, Johnston?
1: Why not?
4: Well, I certainly don't.
2: Well, Phil, what else can we believe?
1: That wave couldn't have swept us off our course enough to put us in sight of this land. Besides, look at it. Steaming. And that sultry, foul odor. Land covered with seaweed.
5: There's no one at the helm, sir. That monster's disappeared.
2: Oh, but look. There's someone lying on the deck beneath the wheel.
4: It's a man.
2: Yes.
1: Yeah, maybe that thing's met with a bit of hard luck. Careful. Careful, Hayward.
4: Right.
1: He's breathing. Only slightly.
4: I see. Who is he? Not a member of the crew.
1: How'd he get on board? Why is he lying here on deck?
2: What happened to him?
4: Oh, he's conscious. He's trying to tell us something. Look here. Who are you?
6: I... Stowaway. Hid in supply room. Went to sleep. I don't remember anything.
1: Stowaway, he says. Hid in the supply room and went to sleep. Wait a minute. He's dead. Hayward, I'm going to have a look over here.
4: Oh, Judy, Judy.
2: Oh, Phil, I feel so strange.
1: Oh, dear, you look ill.
2: Very strange.
4: You'd better go below to the cabin, dear.
2: Yes, I'd better. I'll lie down for a while.
4: Shall I go with you, dear?
2: No. No, I'll be all right if I rest a little while.
4: All right, dear. Be careful going to your cabin. Yes. Oh, Ned, get a tarpaulin and cover the body.
5: Right away, sir.
1: Hayward, come over here a minute, will you?
4: Yes, Johnson, what is it?
1: There. Have a look. See? Someone's climbed down that rope ladder and gone ashore through the mud and slime.
4: Whoever it was, he didn't sink in very deep.
1: Seaweed's too thick. Kept him from sinking. I wonder who it was.
4: I'm in favor of finding out. Oh, Ned.
7: Yes, sir?
4: We're going ashore. Watch out for Miss Blake, will you?
7: Right, sir.
4: And not a word of this to the rest of the crew, understand?
7: Yes, sir.
4: All right, Johnston. Down you go. There. We'll follow those footprints and see where they lead us.

0: This is the most evil smelling place I was ever in. Hold on. Look.
1: Yeah. I see what you mean. A city up ahead there.
0: A city. On the depths of the sea.
1: I say, Johnston. Isn't that Captain Webb going into that low-domed building over there?
0: Eh? Oh, yes. Yes, it is. So that's our man.
2: Ahoy, Captain! Captain Webb! Wait a minute, Captain. Hold up a bit.
0: Hayward. He's turned around. That snarl on his face. He's got a gun in his hand. Hayward. It isn't Webb. It's that thing.
1: What in the name of heaven is...
3: Stand back, the two of you. Stand back.
1: What? You're not Captain Webb.
3: I am Bool, Emperor of Eban. And I've returned to claim again my ancient kingdom. If you come one step nearer, I shall be compelled to slay you.
4: You dare not, Bool.
1: Donna! Judy!
4: You seem surprised, Boo. Did you think I would forget?
1: Lana. Judy, darling, what does this mean? Why do you speak so strangely? Why does this thing call you Lana?
4: I am Lana, Philip Hayward. I have borrowed for a while the body of your beloved Judy.
1: What?
4: My mind, my spirit has entered her body. You see me as Judith Johnston, but now I am Lana. Empress of the Kingdom of Eban.
3: I have returned to rule Eban.
4: And I have returned to prevent...
3: You cannot prevent it, Lana.
1: Look here. This quarrel is none of my affair. I demand that you release whatever power you have over my fiancé.
4: I have borrowed her body only for a little while, Philip Hayward. Just as Bool has borrowed the body of the captain of your craft.
3: Yeah. The body I first borrowed was a weak one. A sick stowaway. The captain's is a sturdy body. Now it is mine.
4: But you must return it to him, Bool. It is the law. You must return his body unharmed, just as I must return the body of Judith Johnston.
3: It shall be so. I am about to enter the temple now to regain my Ebonite body.
4: You cannot open the burial chamber unless I accompany you.
3: I realize that. Oh, well. I enter the temple now. I shall await you, Lana, beside the sepulcher.
1: Look here, Lana. Oh, whoever you are, this is some horrible nightmare.
4: Philip Hayward, we must act quickly. I will try to explain. When Bool destroyed Eban 10,000 years ago, we sealed our Ebonite bodies in a vacuum chamber inside this temple. And our spirits left our bodies to roam the universe until Eban should be restored. Now Bool intends to re-enter his body and build a new Eban. Once he does reclaim his ancient body, all is lost. For no one save me can destroy him. And if I slay him, I too must die.
1: But what can you do?
4: I have a plan. Come with me into the temple where Bool awaits.

0: people standing beside our ancient bodies, just as we left them so long ago.
1: All is ready, Lana. We will break the vacuum, permit our spirits to enter our sleeping bodies. Are you prepared?
0: I am prepared, Bool.
1: Then we begin.

0: Herbert, look. Those bodies in the glass vacuum. They're beginning to move.
1: Yes. Slowly. Slowly. Look at them.
2: Oh, no. No, don't. Please, don't.
1: Judy, darling.
2: Oh, no. Help me.
1: Judy.
2: He's here again. Where am I?
1: Judy.
2: How did I get here?
1: Judy, thank heaven she's left you. You're yourself again.
0: Look. They've left the venue.
1: See? Up there.
2: Oh, there she is. She's the one in my dream.
3: You are free. All of you.
4: Not so. The three of you will remain here forever to help rebuild the populace of Eban.
3: You cannot fool.
4: Fool is all great. All powerful. Ghoul is the law. No one can defy.
3: No one, Ghoul. Save me.
4: You lack the courage, Lana.
3: Not now. I have the courage now. You are cruel and wicked, Ghoul. Your rule of ancient Eban ended in horrible tragedy. It must not happen again.
4: Put down the weapon, Lana. You dare not slay me. You'll die yourself.
3: Then I call upon death to claim me.
4: You dare not, Lana. You dare not slay the son of the Ancient One.
3: Yes, fool, yes. It has been written by the hand of destiny.
4: Lana, think. Think before you slay me.
3: It's beyond the realm of thought, fool. Now, I destroy you, murderer.
1: She did it.
3: That is the end. All is finished now. Now, you must go.
1: Can you come with us, Lana?
3: No. For soon I perish also. You must hurry now. Leave Eban quickly. Go while yet you have time. Hasten before it is

0: Well, Judy, darling, we're underway. Full speed ahead.
1: No trouble starting the motors, dear?
0: None at all. Your father and Ned are down with the crew. The men don't even suspect what has happened to us.
1: Well, just as well. They'd never believe it.
0: Well, take a last look, Judy. You'll soon be out of sight of the land.
1: Yes. Oh, I'm so glad it's all over, Phil. But poor Lana. She gave her life to save ours, Phil.
0: Yes, darling. She did.
1: What's that?
0: Look. Flames from the mainland, like a volcano.
1: Phil, the land's sinking.
0: It's Lana. Judy. She's released the forces.
2: She's destroyed ancient Eban once again.

The Thing from the Sea, an original tale of dark fantasy by Scott Bishop. Eleanor Naylor Coren was Judith Johnston. Ben Morris played Philip Hayward. Fred Wayne was heard as Johnston. Eugene Francis played Ned. Georgiana Cook was Lana. And Daryl McAllister was Boole, the Thing from the Sea. Next Friday night at the same time, the National Broadcasting Company will bring you another weird adventure thriller, The Demon Tree, another tale of dark fantasy, created by Scott Bishop and based upon the ancient legend of the strangling oak of Nanorwood in England. So listen for The Demon Tree next Friday night. Dark fantasy originates in the studios of station WKY, Oklahoma City. Keith Fainton speaking. 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
0: Altitude 500. 4. 350. 3.
1: Pop a point now. All right. Let's set her down. Look out! Cut the power. Master's pipe battle stations.
5: Aye, sir.
6: All secured, sir.
1: Well, we're on Mars. April 20th, 1987. 4:33, Greenwich time. Enter that in the log, Masters.
5: Aye, sir.
1: Well, gentlemen, it's less than 2 hours till dawn. As soon as it's light, we'll send out a landing party. Masters, get me an all-over hookup.
5: All set, Captain.
1: Now hear this. All right, men. The smoking lamp is lit. We're 17 men on an alien world. And it's up to us whether we ever get home again. Next few hours should tell the story. And I want instant obedience to all commands. I'll court-martial the first man who doesn't jump to when he's ordered. And one other thing. We may be on Mars, but this is still a United States naval vessel. Officers will conduct a personal and weapons inspection in 1 hour. That's all.
2: Inspection, Captain. Now?
1: Mr. Lustig, we've got an hour and a half to sweat out before we find out what's outside that airlock. I'd rather have a man worried about his stripes, about what's waiting outside on Mars.

0: hear this. Landing party report to forward airlock. Captain Black, Lieutenant Hingston, Lieutenant Lustig, and Dr. Horst report immediately to forward airlock. It is now landing time, minus five.
1: Sounds like they're paging us, Hingston. You ready, Dr. Horst?
2: Yes. Ready as I'll ever be.
3: Oh, come on. Let's report to the airlock.
1: Where are us to go? Where's the captain?
2: Who knows? What difference does it make?
1: Just want to get it over with, that's all. Has anybody got a cigarette?
2: I think you're smoking too much, Lieutenant Lustig. Are you nervous?
3: Lay off, will you, Horst?
2: Wondering what's hidden outside underneath that ground mist? Very unusual planet, Mars.
1: Why?
2: It has an atmosphere. Wonderful thing, an atmosphere. Well, you find one, you find life.
3: You mean Martians?
1: What do you think they'll look like?
2: Who knows? Intelligent life can take many forms.
3: You mean they may have green skins and eyes on stalks or something?
2: A comic book conception is possible. Or they may have developed to a point that is far beyond us. Perhaps they have a science that can produce weapons far more dangerous than our atomic missiles.
1: You think we may have to fight our way out?
2: After all, we are invaders.
0: Now hear this. Landing time minus two. Landing
3: all
0: time.
3: All right, we heard this. I know what I'd like to find outside that airlock. Good old Illinois. You ever been there, Lustig?
1: Only Chicago.
3: Well, you ought to see my hometown. Green lawns, big white houses.
1: Sounds like my hometown.
3: My grandmother used to have one of those iron deers on the lawn. Every Halloween, we'd paint it another color. One time, we painted it black and white like a Holstein cow.
1: Where does your family live, Horst?
2: I have no family. When I was a child, they were gassed to death in the Dachau concentration camp.
3: That's tough.
2: Oh, it has its advantages. I have no ties on Earth. Nothing to lose now. I imagine I'm the only one on board who is free to enjoy.

0: present peculiar position.
1: All right, Lustig. You can button it up now.
2: Aye, sir.
1: Now, gentlemen, in 1 minute we'll be the first men to set foot on Mars. Quite an honor, eh?
0: As long as the medals are not awarded posthumously.
1: Still uneasy, Dr. Horst?
0: Captain Black, I've been uneasy ever since I can remember. On Earth and on Mars.
1: Now, 30 seconds. Give me the intercom phone, Lustig. Masters?
3: Aye, sir.
1: Battle stations to be manned till we return. If we're not back in 2 hours, I want no rescue party sent out. Blast off and save the ship, you understand?
3: Aye, sir.
1: All right, gentlemen. 5 seconds. 4, 3, 2, 1. Lustig, open the outer airlock.
4: Fresh air.
1: Let's go. Hold it a minute. It's too dark to move fast.
4: Quiet, isn't it? Not even a wind.
5: You can't see anything through this ground, Miss.
4: Quiet.
1: We don't know what's out here. Come on.
4: What the...
6: Quiet, Captain. I could swear that sounded like a rooster.
1: I don't hear it anymore.
0: A very unlikely sound. A rooster crowing on Mars?
1: Kingston.
6: Aye, sir.
1: Set that machine gun 25 yards to the flank. We'll stay here till the ground mist lifts.
6: Aye, aye, sir.
1: What do you make of the ground, Horst?
0: Grass. Plain grass. You could see some large foliage there where the mists stand out.
7: What the heck is that?
4: Kingston! Hold your fire, you fool!
6: What? Some kind of wild animal. I hit it. I could see the tracers, but it's still standing.
1: Come on, Horst. Doctor! Doctor, where are you?
8: Up ahead. Admiring the wild animal.
1: Careful, Horst. Wait for us.
8: Don't worry, Captain.
0: It's an iron deer. A lawn ornament.
1: That's impossible.
0: It's hollow. Interesting, isn't it? A whitewashed Victorian iron deer. Sitting on a lawn in the middle of Mars.
1: I don't understand.
0: Look around. The mist's lifting.
6: Captain, look there. A house, a regular old-fashioned house.
4: On Mars.
1: Good Lord. I haven't seen carved scrolls and gingerbread like that in years. Look at that port swing. The geraniums.
6: There. I told you it was a rooster, Captain.
1: Give me the glasses, Lustig. I want to take a look through that front window. What? There's an upright piano. Some sheet music on it.
4: Lustig, it's beautiful Ohio.
0: Beautiful Ohio? That can't be.
1: Look here, Horst, do you think that civilizations of two planets could be identical?
0: I don't know. That specific variety of geraniums is only 50 years old on Earth.
1: Is it logical they should develop in Mars? How about that port swing, that piano, and beautiful Ohio?
4: No, it's impossible.
9: Captain Black, this looks like the town I was born in.
1: Well, it looks like my hometown, too.
9: I've thought of something, sir. It's the only solution. Maybe we're not the first ship to reach Mars from Earth. That's the only answer.
1: That's impossible, Lustig. If there'd been space travel, it couldn't be secret. Do you have any idea what ships cost, what industrial power is needed? There's got to be some logical reason.
0: Captain, I think perhaps we might find out. The light just went on in that house.
1: Kingston, cover that door with a machine gun.
6: Aye, aye, sir.
1: Come on, Horst. You ring that doorbell. There's got to be a scientific answer to all this.
0: There's something moving in there.
1: Stand back, Horst. Give me a clear shot. Maybe a Martian.
10: Can I help you?
1: We were looking...
10: Well, if you're selling anything, it's much too early.
1: No. Wait a minute. What town is it?
10: What do you mean? Are you census takers?
0: No, we're strangers here. We want to know how this town got here.
10: Is this a game?
0: No, it's not a game. We're from Earth.
10: From where?
0: From Earth.
10: Do you mean out of the ground? Are you sure you're feeling well?
1: Madam, we came in a flying ship across space. We're from the third planet. This is Mars. Now do you understand? Mars.
10: You go away now, you hear? I'll call my husband from upstairs and he'll chase you. Now
0: but
10: go on.
0: This is Mars, isn't it?
10: This is Green Lake, Wisconsin, in the United States of America. Bounded on the east by the Atlantic and on the west by the Pacific. Now go away. Goodbye.
1: Of course, do you suppose it's really possible? I've got to find out more about this.
10: For the last time now, go away.
1: Pardon me, madam. What year is this?
10: Year? Well, 1928, of course. Oh, for goodness sake.
1: You hear that, Horst? And we know it's 1987. And we know it's Mars. Is it possible that we got fouled up, made some tremendous blunder, and circled around and landed back on Earth?
0: In 1928?
1: Well, maybe some switch in time or dimension. Could we have shifted somehow, gone backward in time? Horst, it won't hold water. It's not logical. We've checked every mile. We went past the moon and out into space. We're on Mars.
9: Find out anything, Captain?
1: No, we're going back to the ship till I figure out some logical explanation for all this. Lustig, out at point.
9: Aye, sir.
1: Hingston in the rear. Keep that gun at half load.
9: Aye, sir.
1: Of course, there's got to be some cold, logical solution.
9: Captain.
1: What?
9: That house down the street. The white one with the green shutters.
1: Lustig, what's the matter?
9: I never thought. Thank God.
1: Lustig, come back here.
9: He's running for that house.
1: That crazy fool, after him quick.
9: Lustig, stop.
1: Come down off of that porch.
9: Grandpa.
1: Lustig, what the devil do you think you're crying?
9: Grandma and Grandpa, it is you.
1: Lustig, what's going on here?
2: Albert, why, it's been so many years.
3: How you've grown, boy.
9: Oh, it's so good to see you.
1: Lieutenant Lustig.
9: Oh, Captain. Grandma, I want you to meet my friend. This is Captain Black. Captain, I want you to meet my grandfolks.
2: Howdy. Any friends of Albert is friends of ours.
9: How long have you been here, Grandma?
3: Oh, good many years. Ever since we died.
1: Ever since you what?
9: Oh, yes, sir. They've been dead 30 years.
1: What? You mean to tell me that Mars is heaven?
2: Oh, nonsense, no. All we know is here we're alive again. And who are we to question God's infinite ways?
1: Lustig, we're going back to the ship.
9: But, Captain, I want to talk to my grandfather.
1: Lieutenant Lustig, I don't like any part of this. You'll come back with us. I have to club you and carry you.
9: Yeah, but, sir,
1: heaven only knows what they've run up against back at the ship.

0: Dimension X will continue in just a moment.
1: Well, now let's come back to Earth for a moment. And what's more appropriate than Wheaties and baseball? You'll see what I mean as I introduce Ed Prentice, who has a special treat for you. Carry on, Mr. Prentice.
2: Folks, I'd like to have you meet a good friend of mine and a prominent member of a fine little organization known as the Chicago White Sox, Mr. Lucius Benjamin Affleck.
3: Ooh, Ed, don't say it like that. Whoever heard of a ball player named Lucius? What if I went around calling you Paul Edward Prentice? Let's just make it Ed and Luke, huh?
2: All right, Luke. Say, just how long have you been with the White Sox?
3: Over 20 years, Ed. Golly, I played in darn near 2,500 games. Then it bat almost 9,000 times. Man, I'm from way back.
2: Well, Luke, you don't look it. How do you keep up the pace, anyway?
3: Well, Ed, I sleep good. I eat good. I eat mighty good. Wheat is about four mornings a week. Those little old flakes put a lot of snap, even in an old-timer like me. Must be because they're 100% whole wheat. I sure like Wheaties and milk and fruit.
2: You know, Luke, that's exactly what I hear from a lot of ball players and plenty of other people, too. No wonder they call Wheaties the breakfast of champions.
1: Well, thanks, Luke Appling and Ed Prentice. You know, folks, you may not be a champion ball player, but Wheaties can help you feel like one. So try them. Wheaties, that is. See how Wheaties at 7 can help at 11.
4: Horst, look at that crowd around the ship.
5: Looks like we're being welcomed with a celebration.
4: Celebration? They've abandoned ship. Every port is open. No guards yet. You, masters.
6: Hiya, Captain. Meet my old dad. Dad, that's Captain Black, and he's not a bad guy for an officer.
4: Of all the... Kingston!
7: What, sir?
4: Bring that man back. Use force if you have to.
7: Excuse me, sir. There's my Uncle George.
4: Kingston!
7: I'll be right back, Captain. Uncle George! Uncle George!
4: What the devil
8: don't
4: is
8: going... Don't you understand, sir? They've all found friends and relatives. They're all here.
9: He's right, Captain.
8: Counted. The whole crew's out on the crop.
4: But I gave orders. Definite orders.
8: You don't understand, Captain.
4: I understand mutiny. I don't care how many relatives show up. I'll have discipline.
6: John! Johnny! Johnny, you old son of a gun.
4: Edward! Edward! It's you. It can't be.
6: Of course it is. Johnny, you old son of a gun.
4: Ed. Edward. Dr. Horst. This is my brother, Edward.
10: How do you do?
6: Hello.
4: It's wonderful to see you, Edward. Look, I've got to get back to my ship.
6: Hey, I almost forgot. Mom's waiting at home.
4: Mom?
6: And Dad, too.
4: Mom? Dad are alive? Excuse me, Horst. Then you're real, Ed.
6: Don't I feel real? How's that, huh?
4: Ed.
6: We've got lunch for you, Johnny. Mom's making corn fritters.
4: Corn? Dr. Horst, haven't you found anybody?
10: No, Captain. I have nobody.
4: Then you come on home with me, right, Ed?
6: Sure, you bet.
4: Horst, you wouldn't believe it, but it's been 35 years since I had Mom's corn fritters. By George, 35 years.

0: And there's plenty more in the kitchen, so don't hold back, Johnny. You too, Dr. Horst.
1: Well, Johnny, you're still in the Navy, huh?
2: That's right, Dad. I'm in command of the ship.
1: We're an old Navy family, Dr. Horst. All three of our boys in the service.
2: Ed was the best pilot in the Pacific. What did happen, Ed?
3: Oh, what's the difference? I'm here now.
0: You know, it's almost perfect. All we're missing is your brother, Will. Then the whole family could be together.
2: Well, it won't be long, Mom. Will's in charge of the XR-54. That's the next rocket coming out to Mars.
1: Well, little Will. When does he leave, Johnny?
2: Takeoff scheduled for September, but it depends on what we report. There's no question about that now, eh? Christmas together again. That'll be something, huh?
1: Yes, sirree. Well, this calls for a celebration. How about a little of the old dandelion wine, eh, Johnny?
0: Now, Father, don't you go giving Johnny too much wine.
1: Oh, he's a big boy now, Mother. Well, sir, isn't everything just fine?

0: Hey, we have a lot.
1: Play another song.
2: Sure.
3: Well, Dr. Horace, what do you think of my little family?
4: Very nice.
3: You know, I can't understand why you didn't find any folks here, Dr. Horace. It's just a shame. Everybody else is so happy.
4: I never remembered my family, Mrs. Black. All I know is they were gassed at Dachau during the Second World War. When I was liberated, I was in a delirium 3 months. I cannot remember anything before then. The psychiatric phenomenon.
3: That's terrible. Isn't there anything anybody can do?
4: I don't want to remember.
3: Oh.
4: I haven't had a pleasant life. I prefer to be free of emotional entanglements. They interfere with a scientific approach.
3: I'm sorry, Dr. Horst.
5: Oh, I'll get it. Hey, that's our ring, long and three shorts. Oh. I remember that.
3: Well, maybe we'd better call it a night. You must be getting tired, Johnny.
4: I'd better be going back to the ship.
6: Oh, nonsense. You stay the night. We insist.
3: Well, I just couldn't rest thinking of you all alone on that ship.
4: Oh, I'd be all right. Well, good night.
5: Oh, wait a minute, Dr. Horst. That phone message was for you.
4: Me?
5: Yes, that's right. A message from Anna.
4: Anna? I don't remember any Anna.
5: She asked if you were better.
3: Perhaps she's someone you knew at Dachau.
4: Anna?
5: She said she's coming over here first thing in the morning. So you'll have to stay over.
4: Yes,
1: well,
4: but
1: that settles it then. You stay here, Horst. You can bunk with me in my old room.
6: Oh, but Johnny, we thought you'd like to be with Edward.
3: So you could talk the way you used to.
1: Well, we can't put Dr. Horst on the daybed. I think we'd better share the room tonight. There'll be plenty of time for talking, Ed.
5: I guess so.
1: Well, I suppose I better drop back to the ship. You know, Ed, security check.
3: Well, why do you have to do that here?
1: Well, I don't know. There's no good reason, I guess. Well, I suppose we skip it tonight.
6: Oh, sure.
1: Good night, everybody.
3: Oh, it's good to have you home, Johnny.
1: It's good to be home, Mom.

0: Captain Black, are you asleep?
1: No, no. I've just been thinking about what we were expecting. Green-skinned Martians with eyes on stalks. All the time, there was only Mom and Dad and Edward waiting. Ah, it's funny what tricks your imagination can play on you. Yeah, I guess Mars is heaven, Horst.
0: Hmm. I've been thinking about Martians, too. Yeah. Captain, just suppose... Suppose there were Martians, and they saw us land. Suppose they thought of us as invaders. What would be the best weapon they could use against our atom bombs?
1: I don't see what you're getting at.
0: They would want to disarm us first. To wipe out all suspicion. To make us feel at home. But suppose this house isn't real. Suppose the people are just images. Stolen from our own memories. By Martians. Created for us by telepathy. Hypnotism.
1: That's the craziest theory I ever heard.
0: Maybe that's why there was no one for me. Because in all my life, there is no happy memory. No real love person.
1: How about that phone call from Anna?
0: Yes. Anna. I didn't remember who she was, but I do now. I just remembered. When I was freed from Dachau, sick, delirious, I raved about a wonderful, kind nurse named Anna that took care of me.
1: There you are. It's logical. She's coming to see you tomorrow.
0: But there was no Anna. I'd been nursed by a man.
1: What?
0: Anna was only a dream. And there's only one way they could have learned about her. By reading my subconscious mind.
1: But that's impossible, Horst.
0: Why? The whole crew was thinking of home. Suppose the Martians read our minds.
1: Yes, but there are Martians.
0: If there are, they have us separated. Each man in a different house. Sleeping. Trusting. No one at the guns.
1: I left my pistol downstairs. You think there's something to this, Horst?
0: Who would suspect his own mother? His grandparents? How easy. Just a knife in the heart of each sleeping man.
1: That's impossible, Horst. We've got to get back to the ship.
0: Listen. The crickets have stopped.
1: Come on.
0: We don't know when they change back to me. Whatever they really are.
2: Where are you going, John?
1: Ed, well, we wanted a drink of water. That's all, Ed.
3: You're not thirsty, John. You don't want a drink. You don't want
4: a
3: drink.
4: His face, it's changing. And his hands, he's a Martian.
5: Run, Horst.

Hello, can you hear me, Earth? This is Captain John Black, the XR-53, calling from Mars. I've locked myself in the ship, but they've crippled it. I can't take off or fire the guns, and they're coming for me now, the Martians. I'm all alone here. All the rest are dead. Hinkston, Lustig, Dr. Horst. Poor Horst, he didn't even reach the door. Listen, they're trying to break through the hull now. Edward and Mom and Dad and all the folks. But they're changing now. Melting and changing back into... They're Martians. Can you understand me? Martians, not men. They made us think that Mars was heaven. We fell into the trap. Can you hear me, Earth? You've got to stop the next rocket. Tell my brother Will. Tell my brother Will not to come. They'll trap him too. They'll kill them all. Hello. Can you hear me, Earth? This is John Black on Mars. Hello, Earth.

0: 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Featured players were Wendell Holmes as Captain Black and Peter Capell as Dr. Horst. Your narrator, Norman Rose. Music by Albert Berman, engineer Bill Chambers. Dimension X is produced by Van Woodward and directed by Edward King. Robert Warren speaking. In a moment, we'll tell you about next week's show. And now, here is your Wheaties man, Frank Martin.
1: Folks, tonight we have a special guest for you. Here he is, Joel McRae.
2: Hello, Frank Martin. I kind of expected to see a package of Wheaties sticking out of your pocket.
3: What? Did I forget them?
2: You must like Wheaties, Frank.
3: Sure, don't you?
2: You bet. I'm joining the big parade of Wheaties programs, you know, with Tales of the Texas Rangers come Saturday night.
1: That promises to be real entertainment, Joel. I understand these are true stories of the Texas Rangers.
2: Absolutely. 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
1: Well, we're mighty proud to have you join us, Joel, with this new program. We'll all be listening on the same NBC station Saturday night for Joel McRae in Tales of the Texas Rangers. Okay, Mr. McRae?
2: Okay, partner. Good night.
1: Good night, Joel. And friends, be sure to listen Saturday, that's tomorrow night, to Joel McRae and his new program, Tales of the Texas Rangers. And get your Wheaties, everybody. And this is the Wheaties man, Frank Martin, inviting you again to listen tomorrow night to Joel McRae in Tales of the Texas Rangers on the Wheaties Big Parade. See you then.
0: Next week, the story of the strangest case ever recorded in the files of the Bureau of Missing Persons. The case of the Man in the Moon. You'll hear the whole story next week when we venture once more into the unknown world of
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0: And now here is your guide to these adventures of the mind, John Campbell, Jr.
1: For many years, a lot of us have been interested in considering the possibilities of meeting other life forms, other intelligent beings from other stars. Now, if there is life out there, some form of life, and remember, it may be beyond our most far-fetched imaginations. If there is life, and we have our own Earth ships going out in constant, regular deep space exploration, someday, somewhere, maybe even out in the gas cloud of the Crab Nebula, sometime we will meet.

0: 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Step it up, the scanner. 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
1: Maximum mag.
0: More.
1: Sorry, sir. Max is max.
0: You see? Can you see? Bow, visibly. Water it.
2: Water it, sir.
0: Step up the scanner. Step it up. Don't you understand? I've got to see.
1: Nothing. According to the reading, Captain, nothing, sir.
0: Sir, Captain, hold us. On the bow quarter.
1: Huh? Solid object. 80,000 miles, sir. 1 o'clock. Unknown object changing. Changing. 12 o'clock.
0: Sound collision. Make ready, Mr. Dart.
3: Now hear this. The captain will now address the ship.
4: First, you've heard the collision alarm. You will all now take action stations. Man all weapons. Condition of extreme alert. Red. I repeat, red in all departments. Instrumentation tells us there is an unknown solid object less than 80,000 miles dead as we go. There is a locator beam on us. I repeat, there is an unknown locator on us, giving us unexpected feedback echo. Men, we are not a warship. May the Almighty be with us. That is all.
1: Mister?
0: Nothing, sir. Now I see nothing on the busy place.
1: Hmm.
0: But radio locator. Here, look at it, sir.
1: Up and down.
0: Something monstrous. Monster in size, sir. Making lunatic dashes toward us.
1: At collision speed.
0: Then skipping away at the same fantastic speed.
1: We are not a warship.
0: Here it comes. Here it goes away again. All on radio locate. On busy plate by eye, nothing. Can't detect a thing.
1: How many solar systems in our galaxy? How many? How many planets fit for life? And how many kinds of life could there be? If this ship isn't from Earth, and it isn't, it has a crew that isn't human. And things that aren't human but are up to the level of deep space travel in their civilization could mean anything.
0: Yes, sir.
1: Something like this has been talked about and speculated about for years. Mathematically, it's been an odds-on bet that somewhere in our galaxy there'd be another race with a civilization equal to or further advanced than ours. Nobody could ever guess where or when we'd meet them. It looks like we've done it now.
0: Well, do you suppose they'll be friendly, Captain?
1: Thank the Almighty for the blasters.
0: Here they come in for us fast again, sir. Oh!
1: Pulling away again. Yes, I can read the beam.
0: If you'll pardon, sir, the blasters are for meteorites, sir. They were never, were they, designed as space weapons?
1: They can serve as pretty good ones. Because we don't know what they're like, you fool! And we can't take a chance. We can't trust them the fraction of an inch. Sure, I know. Let's try and find out all we can about them. Let's meet. Let's try to be friends with that ship out there. Well, we don't. And you realize why? Because they have locators. Because they might trace us all the way back home without our knowing it. And we can't risk a non-human race knowing where Earth is unless we're sure of them. And how can we be sure? Do you know, Mr. Dort? Do you know, Mr. Dort, with your sentimental Pollyanna slush pile that calls itself your brain, your mind?
0: Unidentified object retreating against our locator, sir.
1: Back and forth. Back and forth the game goes on. They're afraid. We're afraid. Oh, sure. They could come to trade, of course. Import, export. That wouldn't hurt. Or maybe these creatures will be aesthetic marvels, nice and friendly and polite and underneath the Tojo type. But am I going to risk the possible future of the human race on a guess that it's safe to trust them? The one thing I won't risk is having them know how to find Earth. Either I know they can't follow me or I don't go home. Well, they probably feel the same way. Ready to ship for supplemental command.
0: There, sir. By sight, on the busy plate.
1: I see it. For the first time by eye. It's a small...
0: No, sir. It's bigger and bigger.
1: Bulb. Bulbous shaped, like a pear.
0: Headed for us at extremely high acceleration, sir.
1: Hard about.
2: Hard about, sir.
1: Put us about. He's crossing the T. Dort, pass me a relay. 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
5: All of us, as American citizens, believe in our inherent liberties and freedoms, such as the freedom of the individual to choose and elect his own national representatives. It has been said that there is only one ruling class in America, the people themselves, who, through their vote, have established the law of our land. The real importance of this freedom depends on our accepting the responsibility not only to know what we are voting for or against, but also to choose our leaders for the best interests of the nation. So, accept your responsibility and ensure your freedom.
6: Two spaceships, two scientific expeditions, each uncountable miles from their own home. One from Earth, one from where?
0: The other ship stopped, Captain. Cut power. Quite stationary, sir.
4: Captain to crew, steady as you are. Unidentified space object now stationary. Do not fire. I repeat, fire only on command. This is a trick. You will fire only on command from myself and only when verified. As you are.
0: Stop dead, sir. They are. Dead for sure. Have a look.
7: How far do you make them?
0: Range 20 miles, Captain. Now they're sending modulated shortwave at us, sir.
7: Frequency modulated?
0: Yes, sir.
7: Yes, I see your needle. Apparently a signal. Not enough power to do any harm.
0: Look up in the left bow busy plate, sir. There's something now.
7: Yes, I see movement on the outside of their hull. Their coal black hull. We shine like a mirror. Did you ever hear of a jet black spaceship, mister?
0: We want to reflect the sun. Perhaps they...
7: Want or need to absorb heat from a passing sun. Yeah, I know. Now, what's that thing?
0: Small, round, whatever it is, it's coming out of the side of the ship.
7: Watch.
0: Huh?
7: You're dripping sweat on your instruments.
0: Oh, I'm sorry, sir.
7: Yes, I realize what they're up to. If they sent anything toward us, it might seem a projectile or a bomb. So they come close, let out a lifeboat, and go away again. Figure we can send a boat or a man to make contact without risking our whole ship, too.
0: Captain, that means they think...
7: Pretty much as we do. Yes, I'm glad that finally occurred to you. Mr. Dort, by law of space command, I'm not allowed to leave my ship except to jettison. Mr. Dort, this is not an order.
0: No, sir.
7: And would you care to go out and look the thing over, whatever it is?
6: The alien ship continued to retreat. 40, 80, 400 miles. It came to a stop and hung out there, waiting. Earthman Tommy Dort, climbing into his atomic-driven spacesuit inside the airlock, heard this mileage report and felt safer, but just a little bit safer. For if the unknown black space intruder had stopped its retreat at 400 miles, he reasoned it might not have weapons effective at a greater distance. But Tommy felt lonely and a little expendable, speeding toward that tiny black dot which hung in the incredible brightness of the star gas. 4,000 light years from his wife and family and home. Speeding toward that tiny black spot, the only solid object he could see in all this glowing space. And then he landed. It was a slightly distorted sphere, not much over 6 feet in diameter. There were small tentacles or horns projecting from this black space orange. They looked rather like the detonating horns of an old-era submarine mine, where there was a glint of crystal at the tip of each. Then through his suit, he began to feel vibrations. A section of the rounded hull beneath his feet opened up. He moved sideways fast. It opened up and out. And when he looked inside into the now open insides of the little sphere, no, he didn't see the first non-human civilized beings he expected. What he saw was simply a flat plate, and on that flat plate, a dim red glow of light came and went. Even inside the protection of his spaceship, Tom Dort felt the hairs in his neck rise and bristle. In momentary terror, he pressed his sleeve button switch communicator.
4: Very good, Mr. Doyle. Don't panic. No need to panic. Fix your scanner to look into that plate. Harry, these creatures are our equal.
0: But, sir...
4: They dumped out a robot with an infrared visiplate for communication, is all. Not risking any personnel. Good SOP for them. Whatever we might do would only damage machinery. That's good. That means they value life as you value yours. Maybe, though, they expect us to pull you with a sphere in on board. It may have a bomb charge that can be detonated when they're ready to blow for their own home. I'll send a visiplate out with a man to face one of its scanners. You return to the ship. Well done, Dort.
0: Yes, sir. But which way is the ship?
4: Head straight away from the Double Star. We'll pick you up, Dort.
6: A tiny black bulbous robot floated in space between two spaceships, ours and theirs. It represented a culture, theirs, which was at least up to ours. Now our two races could be friends. We could also be deadly enemies. We were a monstrous menace to them, and they to us. And the only safe thing to do with a menace is, of course, to destroy it.
7: This truce, weeks and weeks. It's starting to get the crew. Mr. Dort.
0: I'm busy. Still calculating, Captain.
7: Let's see. Where was I in thinking? How do we establish friendship without risk of treachery? Friendship is based upon confidence. Or is it? Can confidence be established in a foundation of necessarily complete distrust?
0: If you can be patient a bit longer, sir, I think I've figured out a way we can talk their language. I mean, communicate. Since they seem to be stone deaf.
7: You can.
0: I think, sir.
7: You can?
0: I believe now, sir, we can say almost anything we wish to them and understand what they say back. But of course, sir, you'll never be able to know how much of what they say is the truth.
7: Well, neither will they about us. Go on, mister.
0: Well, I've managed to hook up what amounts to a mechanical translator. We showed them our recorder in the vision plates, and they showed us theirs. They record the FM direct, I think. Now, they don't use sound at all, even in speech. My guess is, sir, that they use microwaves for what you might call person-to-person conversation. I think they make shortwave trains as we make sounds.
7: Telepathy?
0: Yes, sir. I think, sir. I'm ready if you are. If you are, that is, prepared to talk with the skipper.
7: Turn on your mechanical translator. What shall I say to them, Dort? What shall I say?
0: They're waiting. They keep sending something like a CQ. They're oxygen breathers, sir, and they appear not too dissimilar in certain ways. I'm sure I detected signs of irony.
7: Iron?
0: I mean, sir, that implies humor. In other words, sir, I think they could be likable.
7: All right. Send this.
0: Hurry, sir. They're acting suspicious.
7: All right. Say, the appropriate things about this first contact of two dissimilar but civilized races. And of my hopes that a friendly intercourse between the two peoples will result.
0: Excuse me, what appropriate things? Oh, just a second, sir. The skipper sends you the following, quote, "That is all very well, but is there any way for us to let each other go home alive? I would be happy to hear of such a way, if you can contrive one. At the moment, it seems to me that one of us must be killed." Unquote.
7: All right, then. Send this. Look here out there, whoever you are. It looks like we have to fight, and one batch of us gets killed. All right, we're ready if we have to. But if you win, we've got it fixed so you'll never find out where Earth is. And there's a good chance we'll get you anyhow. We stayed here a month, and we've swapped information, and we don't hate each other. There's no reason for us to fight, except to protect our races.
0: Well, he says, sir, yes, all you say is true, but that his race has to be protected just as you feel that yours must be. He says, quote, Perhaps this will help us to think clearly. Suppose we make it so we can't find each other's home planet, but leave a way to communicate in the future. So work out grounds for a common trust. If our governments want to be fools, let them. But we should give them the chance to make friends instead of starting a space war out of mutual panic, unquote.
1: All right, I have it. Send this. Okay, sir. Whoever you are, let's swap spaceships. Send it, send it.
0: He answers. Interesting. What is rest of your swapping proposal?
1: Send this. Swap ships and crews. I remove all star charts and anything else evidential. He removes all his navigational records. We train each other's key crewmen, and I go for home with my crew and his ship. He goes for home with his crew and his ship. That's my proposal. Tell him that's final. If he refuses, I'll blast.
0: Hold on, please, sir. He says, accepted. He says, accepted. With one proviso that we arrange to meet here, at this star fix, in exactly one astronom of the double star.
1: Agreed. To us, that'll be a year. Send it.
4: Now hear this. On signal, prepare to abandon ship. We sail for home as soon as we have learned to man controls of unidentified space object. And good Godspeed to us all. We will all see Earth again as soon as we are trained and we train them.

There's a hidden assumption in the story we just heard that any intelligent entity can and may lie. I wonder just what a lie is and why it is that we expect intelligent entities to lie. Could a machine lie? Could an intelligent machine lie? Well, next time we have a discussion on that I think you'll find interesting. It's called Liar.

0: 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Heard in our cast tonight were Lon Clark and Lawson Zerbe. Script was by Murray Leinster, adapted by Peter Irving. Produced and directed by Sanford Marshall here in New York. Bill Maher speaking.
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the weird circle. In this cave by the restless sea, we are met to call from out of the past stories, strange and weird. Bellkeeper, toll the bell, so that all may know we are gathered again in the weird circle.

out of the past, phantoms of a world gone by speak again the immortal tale, Frankenstein.

0: The wind howling outside my lonely home is my only companion. All else is quiet here. As I sit by my window in the parlor, writing this document for the scientific world. Be warned, you doctors and scientists who come after me. Be warned that man must not experiment with the secrets of life. My experiences started in the University of Manchester, where I was studying natural history. It was after class, May 22nd, 1818, that Professor Waldman, my close dear friend Henry Clerval, and myself were in the laboratory of the university.
1: Victor Frankenstein, your persistence amazes me. Someday I shall sit at your feet and allow you to teach me.
0: Thank you, Professor Waldman. But the whole subject of the structure of man has always been too clouded in mysticism.
2: Well, frankly, Victor, I prefer mysticism. Well,
0: that's because you're a mystic, Henry.
1: Why, Henry's no more a mystic than I am. He just loves to avoid arduous work.
2: Oh, translating that means I'm lazy, eh, Professor?
1: Well, if you prefer to put it that way, I rather think of you as a student whose nervous structure does not take kindly to natural history.
0: The professor's kinder to you than you are to yourself, Henry.
2: Well, if I worked as hard as you do, Victor, I should probably wear that same gaunt, sleepless look that you carry about.
0: Well, my experiment will be finished tonight. And then I'll manage the 8 hours sleep that other men manage.
1: The secret experiment will be finished tonight, huh?
2: Well, then, will you tell us just exactly what you're doing in the basement at home?
0: I'll tell the entire world. As a matter of fact, I stayed after class this afternoon, Professor Waldman, to ask you to join me this evening in the basement of our place to watch the completion of my work.
2: Well, how about me?
0: I don't think I dare invite more than one, Henry. And the professor is more interested in this type of procedure than you are.
1: I shall be delighted, Victor.
2: Just the best friend who never knows what's going on in his own home, that's all.
0: It's not that, Henry. But I thought you'd entertain Elizabeth for me while the professor and I were at work.
2: Entertaining Elizabeth would be a delightful favor, old boy. You know, I think you trust me too much with her. Have you ever met Victor's fiancée, Professor Waldman? She's one of the most charming...
0: Yes, Elizabeth was one of the most charming, beautiful women I'd ever known. I had been in love with her from childhood, but even my love for Elizabeth couldn't dim my passionate zeal for the work I was doing. It was 8 o'clock that evening. Henry, Elizabeth, and I were seated in the parlor. Elizabeth was saying...
3: I'll be so glad, Victor, darling, when all this is over. If you only knew how tired you look.
0: The minute my work is done, successfully or unsuccessfully... I promise you, Elizabeth, we'll be married and off to Switzerland before Henry has time to lock up this place.
2: But first, we find out about the secret in the basement.
0: Henry's being eaten up by curiosity.
3: I don't blame him. I'm suffering pangs of what's it all about, too.
0: Well, you'll both know soon. I wonder where Professor Waldman is. He's late.
3: He'll be here soon, Victor. Stop pacing the floor, sweetheart.
0: I think I'll start my work downstairs. Send the professor down when he arrives, will you, darling?
3: We'll come down ourselves and take a look around. Or will I turn into a pillar of salt for peeking?
0: Nobody ever turned into a pillar of salt for peeking, Beth. It was for looking back.
2: Oh, nothing like a good practical working knowledge of the Bible for scientific experiments. It starts the night off right.
0: Yes, I thought jokingly of that paragraph from the Bible then. And she was turned into a pillar of salt. But what about a man who looks back? There is no ready reference for him or for me. I went downstairs to my laboratory at a little past 8, opened the door, and started to tinker around to pass the time more quickly. My every sense was alive, taut, waiting, with the sense of what was to come. I heard a knock on the side door, which led me from my laboratory directly into the forest, which bordered Manchester. I looked out and...
1: Good evening, Victor.
0: Oh, did Elizabeth tell you to come down this way, Professor?
1: No, I found the entrance to your laboratory quite by myself.
0: I help you with your coat, sir?
1: No. You proceed with your work. Nothing like trivialities to annoy a scientist at work. There we are.
0: Oh, follow me, Professor, into the back room, and you'll see for yourself what this is all about.
1: Well, I feel that I'm in for a most exhilarating evening. I wish I had more students fashioned in your mold, Victor.
0: Well, Professor, here is my...
1: Why... What's this? A full-sized replica of a man?
0: Yes. Only he isn't full-sized. He's fashioned on a grander scale. I should say this creature standing up would be approximately 8 feet 2 inches tall.
1: Well, you should have been an artist, Victor. He's a perfect reproduction. What did you make him out of? Wood? Clay?
0: Animal flesh.
1: Flesh?
0: Feel him.
1: Oh, feels like the body of a dead man.
0: Or the body of a man who hasn't as yet been brought to life. This body is complete in every detail. Heart, lungs, teeth. Even the fine nervous system.
1: It's interesting. Yes, interesting. How about the brain cells?
0: Yes, adult brain cells. I think he's quite handsome, don't you?
1: Well, each man to his own taste. He's the best reproduction of a man I've ever seen, but actually his face is hideous. As a plastic surgeon, my dear Victor, I'm afraid I can't give you much credit. Well, what do you intend to do with this hulk?
0: You see this fluid here in the test tube?
1: Yes.
0: I fill the hypodermic needle with it. And now I'm going to inject the full 8 ounces into the vein, directly above his heart.
1: But why?
0: Watch. You see, Professor, quite by accident, I stumbled on the secret of life. I've been bringing small, one-cell creatures to life for quite some time.
1: The secret of life?
0: Within 30 seconds, after this injection, this creature will live.
1: You're trying to play God, Victor. It's heresy.
0: It's science. I'm making a new race, by far finer than the present one. Larger in structure, stronger, heavier, healthier. A race able to live on nuts and berries. With a greater capacity for feeling.
1: Victor, for the love of heaven, don't go through with this experiment. No man living has the right to tamper with the secret of life. You've created a monster on that floor. You've no idea what will happen if you go through with this.
0: Watch, Professor. The injection.
1: I only hope and pray this is a failure.
0: It can't be. His eyes moved. Watch him, Professor. He's like a baby, first realizing life. His hands touch the floor. His eyes are trying to focus on the world around him.
1: He's hideous.
0: Yes, he's hideous. I made the skin too much like parchment, I'm afraid.
1: Victor, get rid of that monster.
0: He's trying to stand up.
1: If that mind which you've created is a twisted one, have you any idea what kind of horror you've let loose in England? As a humanitarian, I feel it my Christian duty to do this now.
0: Put that knife down, Professor.
1: No, I can't let... Ooh! Oh, he's got me in the clutch of his hand.

0: The monster left my laboratory through the side entrance into the forest, carrying the incredibly mangled body of the professor with him. I rushed out of my laboratory after him, but the creature was faster than I, and he disappeared from view. I returned to my laboratory and destroyed all evidence of the creature's manufacture. I burned the blueprints from which I had made his body. Then, carefully, I locked my laboratory and went upstairs to join Henry Clerval and Elizabeth. I must have looked wild-eyed as I entered the room.
1: Henry, that's most amusing. You tell the best anecdotes in all of England.
2: Oh, you flatter me, Elizabeth.
1: Oh, Victor, you're through sooner than we expected.
3: Darling, what's the matter?
2: Didn't the professor show up?
0: Nothing's the matter. My experiment was a failure.
2: Oh. But the professor?
0: He never showed up. Beth, Henry, I want to go away.
3: Of course, darling, we will, as soon as Henry can get the house locked up.
0: I don't want to wait. I want to leave at once, tonight, please, tonight, Beth. We can get married before we cross the channel and then go to Switzerland.
3: But it's almost midnight now, darling.
0: What's the difference? Please, Beth, if you love me.
2: But why tonight, Victor?
0: Henry, you've no idea what I've been through. I have to get away at once.
3: Of course, darling, if you insist. Anything you want.
0: And we'll be married before daylight. Darling, darling, Beth. I know a little minister whom we can awake. And so Beth and I were married that evening in a little chapel on the coast. Then the three of us fled to Bern, Switzerland. I refused to have anything to do with the civilized world. No newspapers, no word of home. Just the peace and quiet of the Swiss mountains. Henry and Elizabeth both tried to learn of the events which had occurred in my laboratory that evening. But I never broke my silence on that subject. After the first tries, they refrained from asking me about it again. It was in the middle of the fourth month of our visit when Henry and I were sitting on the terrace of the little house in the mountain. Beth was out picking berries when Henry suddenly...
2: Victor, I'm your closest friend. I've tried to keep silent about... Well, Victor, the day after we left England, I bought a newspaper.
0: Did you, Henry?
2: Yes. I saw this clipping on the front page. I couldn't very well miss it.
0: What clipping?
2: This one. The horribly mangled remains of Professor Waldman was found on Beekman Hill. The identity of the unknown murderer is being sought by Scotland Yard.
0: Poor Professor Waldman. I'd no idea.
2: Hadn't you?
0: No. What are you trying to say to me, Henry?
2: You're leaving England so suddenly that very night. Your fear of being discovered, the secret experiment. Well, it all seemed to add up to some kind of strange connection with this clipping. Now, if you're in trouble, Victor, you can depend on me. I'll stay by your side.
0: I'm not in trouble. I'm just tired, terribly tired.
2: And you know nothing of the professor?
0: Absolutely nothing.
2: He didn't come to our chateau that evening.
0: I told you he didn't then. Stop questioning me.
3: Victor!
0: We're out here, Beth.
3: Oh, I've just had a horrible experience. Oh, darling, I'm so glad to see you.
0: You're pale, Beth. Sit down right here next to me.
2: Well, what happened, Beth?
3: Well, I was walking in the woods not far from here when I looked up and saw... Well, I saw a man. Sort of a man standing over me.
2: Well, men aren't so bad. That is, if you happen to know the right ones. And you do.
3: I'm not joshing, Henry. He wasn't exactly a man. He was twice the height of anyone I've ever seen. And his skin looked like dried parchment. It's incredible, but I think I've seen a monster.
0: Monster?
3: Yes, I ran away. He didn't follow me. He just stared after me, watching me. You do believe me, don't you?
0: A monster stared after
3: you? Look, Henry. Victor, through the trees right out there.

0: Beth and Henry both watched me as I started from the piazza after the disappearing creature in the backwoods. As I drew near to the heavily wooded section, giant footprints in the soft mud about me showed the path ahead. The sun was sinking in the west, and the last orange pinpoints of light needled my flesh until every sense within me was tingling with the expectations of seeing my living horror. Then I realized I was unarmed. Every crooked tree, each twisted branch which obstructed my path, appeared to be his form. I heard the crackling of a branch and the moving of a form on the velvet moss.
1: I thought you'd come, Creator.
0: You.
1: Are you frightened, Creator?
0: You dare talk to me.
1: Please don't turn away from me. Please.
0: Let me go.
1: I mean no harm to you. Listen to me, Victor Frankenstein. You must listen to me. You created me. You owe me that much.
0: I owe you nothing, murderer.
1: Why am I a murderer? Because you created a form so horrible, a face so distorted that no man can look upon me and call me friend. I'm an outcast. You can save me.
0: Let me go.
1: Not until you hear my story. Sit down, Creator.
0: My arm! Let me go!
1: I wandered through the streets of London that first day. Children screamed in the streets. People flocked together trying to kill me. And I was lonely and hungry.
0: How did you follow me here?
1: Not so long ago, I returned to my birthplace, the laboratory, broke in and discovered your identity. But first, I fled to Scotland and lived outside of a cottage. That's how I learned to speak. An old blind man was teaching a young French girl to speak English. I listened to the lessons from the open windows.
0: Now, what do you expect of me?
1: A companion. A woman of the same species, with my defects. One who will be my friend. This being you must create.
0: No, I'll not do it.
1: You must. Every man's entitled to a wife.
0: No.
1: You must. If you create her for me, I'll take her with me into the far wastes, and no one will ever see either of us again. Ever.
0: How will you live?
1: On fruits and berries. We'll manage together. Please, you can't deny me this.
0: A maid. A monster's maid.
1: You will? You will? I swear, I'll never harm another human. Never, Creator. If you'll only grant me just one companion.
0: And if I refuse?
1: If you refuse, even a brain that you have made, Creator, might become twisted and distorted.
0: And so that night in the forest, I made a devil's bargain. I bargained to create a monster's mate, perhaps another murderer. How could I know? The monster swore to live in the forest and wait. Wait a year or 2 years if necessary. And upon completion of my work, he would take his companion away. But if I broke my promise, he swore revenge. And so I started work. I searched Paris for the necessary equipment. built a shack in the woods about a mile away from our chalet. 3 months I worked, 3 solid months, shaping her who was to be his mate. And then one night, it was windy outside. I thought the wind had blown the door open when...
2: Victor! Victor, I'm sorry, I had to disturb you.
0: Is it Beth?
2: No, not Beth. She's fine and sends her love. It's the townspeople. Your activities have stirred up a lot of curiosity.
0: Oh, the fools!
2: Well, I can't blame them, especially after the rumors which have been going around. Rumors of the... Victor, you know the monster in these forests. You've known of him all along. People have seen him and connect him with you. Mothers in the village are frightened of their children.
0: I know nothing.
2: Look, I'm only trying to help you.
0: I know nothing, I tell you.
2: But the men have banded together. They're going to make a raid on you here, to burn your laboratory down, and to find the monster who lives in these woods.
0: They can't. They mustn't.
2: Oh, what devil's work are you carrying on, man? I'm trying to help you. Oh, Victor, will you please let your friends be your friends?
0: Henry, go back to Beth and leave me alone.
2: Beth is safe at home. You're in danger, and I won't leave your side this night, my friend.
0: Then be prepared.
2: Prepared for what?
0: You've guessed many of the reasons for my secrecy.
2: Then there is a monster.
0: At school, I stumbled on the secret of life. I was trying to create a superior race. I was a fool, and I created him instead.
2: And he does live.
0: Yes, he lives.
2: Professor Waldman, what happened to Professor Waldman?
0: The night I created the monster, Waldman became frightened. He screamed, attempted to kill the creature. The creature, like a child, warded him off and then tore him to pieces in front of me. I couldn't stop him. The monster had killed before it had really begun to live.
2: Then what?
0: The monster left the basement through the side entrance, carrying the professor's corpse. I had no choice. I had to leave the country.
2: Oh, what are you doing with that creature now?
0: Fulfilling a promise. Follow me into my cabin and I'll show you. How soon do you think the townsfolk will be here?
2: Oh, within 2 hours or so. They're meeting in the square in town.
0: Come in.
2: What? A woman.
0: Yes, a woman. The monster's mate, his friend. I promised him a friend. And in return, he swears to hide himself forever from the world.
2: A devil's bargain, Victor.
0: A bargain I must keep for all our sakes.
2: But the monster proved himself a murderer time and time again. Why, in London, after the death of Professor Waldman.
0: Time and time again.
2: But how do you know that the mate won't be even more vicious than he? You'll let loose an avalanche of hatred. Oh, destroy her before you bring her to life.
0: Yes, avalanche of hatred.
2: Look, you've no time to waste. Set fire to this cabin quickly, Victor. Set fire to the cabin and come away. Why, man alive, you can't go through with this thing.
0: But the promise.
2: It's a promise to a fiend. 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Oh, hurry, man, hurry, if you've any love for Beth.
0: I've been insane with grief and fear for Beth and you. Go back to Beth, Henry, at once and wait for me.
2: And you?
0: I'll set fire to the cabin as soon as I destroy my books. I'll join you later.
2: Well, hurry, friend. We'll meet you home as soon as you can make it.
0: For 1 full hour, I worked feverishly. I soaked the shack in oil, and then taking a taper from the vase, I lit the fire. The fire started quickly. I placed my books in the very center of the room and then opened the door of my shack. The experiment was at an end, and I felt free. The monster's mate would never live. I walked out, and then I saw him, his face contorted with rage.
3: My wife! My only Jack Dabble friend! My only Jack!
0: I knew then what was in his mind as he raced through the forest in front of me. The blazing shack was a beacon of light, and I saw his huge, misshapen form outdistance me, far outdistance me. He was faster than I, taller than I, and covered more territory. Racing, running blindly through the forest, I reached my home. The door of my home was flung open. Henry, mutilated and torn, stumbled blindly toward me.
2: Victor, the monster.
0: Henry, what?
2: I tried to, Victor.
0: Henry, you.
2: Beth, hello. Upstairs.
0: Beth, I'm coming, darling, I'm coming. I'm coming upstairs.
4: Help me!
0: I'm coming, darling, I'm coming. If you kill her, Beth! Beth, oh, my darling. My darling. Oh, Beth, no. No.
4: Both you and Henry. Both dead.
1: You too are alone, Creator.
0: Yes. Both of them were dead. All my dear ones gone from me now. And I'm alone. The wind howling outside my window is my only companion. All else is quiet as I sit by my window, writing this document. I am dying of loneliness and fear. Shunned by the world, hated by everyone. I know I am waiting only for the monster's return. And he, having eluded the world, will return when I've suffered my full share of misery, as he has suffered his.
5: 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Bellkeeper, toll the bell!

Yes. The monster stood there, silhouetted against the trees. The monster which I had created, standing like an evil glut of flesh and bone, moved in the darkening twilight. And then suddenly, phantom-like, it disappeared.

0: From the time-worn pages of the past, we have heard another immortal tale in The Weird Circle. Bellkeeper, toll the bell. Be here in this lonely cave by the restless sea once again next time for another immortal tale in The Weird Circle.
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15: This is Nelson Olmsted. 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

sleep no more. 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In the shadows, there may be moving things. Tonight, it may be

0: Good evening. This is Ben Grauer introducing tonight's tale of terror, told by Nelson Armstead on the National Broadcasting Company's presentation of Sleep No More. The story of terror can be as simple as a sheeted ghost rattling chains. It can be a complex and hidden world of horror, lurking in such unholy dimensions as only the dead and the moonstruck can glimpse. Or it can be those terrible, fathomless shadows which lie buried deep in the primitive mind of civilized man. And for this evening, well, Nelson Armstead, tell us about this evening's story.
1: Thank you, Ben. You know, mankind has always enjoyed a good story. It was that way in the beginning when our ancestors gathered around campfires to hear the accounts of adventures. Today, we can enjoy the finest tales ever written, the result of thousands of years of experience. And we don't gather around the campfire, but around the radio. The first story I want to tell you tonight was written by Anton Chekhov. It's about a man who bet another man $2 million that he couldn't spend 15 years in jail. It's entitled,

It was a dark autumn night. The old banker was pacing from corner to corner of his study, recalling to his mind the party he gave in the autumn 15 years before. There were many clever people at the party and much interesting conversation. They talked, among other things, of capital punishment. In the discussion, the host said, "Well, I, myself, have experienced neither capital punishment nor life imprisonment. But if one may judge on the basis of logic, then in my opinion, capital punishment is more moral and more humane than imprisonment. Execution kills instantly. Life imprisonment kills by degrees. Who is the more humane executioner? One who kills you in a few seconds, or one who draws the life out of you incessantly for years?" "They're both equally immoral," said one of the guests, "because their purpose is the same, to take away life. The state is not a god. It has no right to take away that which it cannot give back if it should so desire." Well, among the company was a lawyer, a young man of about 25. On being asked his opinion, he said, "Capital punishment and life imprisonment are equally immoral. But if I were offered the choice between them, I would certainly choose the second. It's better to live somehow than not to live at all." Well, the banker suddenly lost his temper and banged his fist on the table. And turning to the young lawyer, he said, "It's a lie. I'll bet you $2 million you couldn't stick in a cell even for 5 years." "Well, if you mean it seriously, then I bet I'll stay not 5, but 15. 15! Done! Gentlemen, I stake $2 million. "Agreed. You stake $2 million, and I my freedom." So, this wild, ridiculous bet came to pass. The banker, who at the time had too many millions to count, spoiled and capricious, was beside himself with rapture.

And now, after 15 years, the banker, pacing from corner to corner, recalled all this and asked himself, why did I make this bet? What's the good? The lawyer's lost 15 years of his life, and if I pay the $2 million, I'm ruined. Will it convince people that capital punishment is worse or better than imprisonment for life? No, no. It's all stuff and rubbish. On my part, it was the caprice of a well-fed man, and the lawyer's pure greed for gold. He recollected further what had happened at the time the bet was made. It was decided that the lawyer must undergo his imprisonment under the strictest observation in a garden wing of the banker's house. It was agreed that during the entire period, he would be deprived of the right to cross the threshold, to see living people, to hear human voices, and to receive letters and newspapers. He was permitted to have a musical instrument, to read books, to write letters, to drink wine and smoke tobacco. By the agreement, he could communicate, but only in silence, with the outside world through a little window especially constructed for this purpose. Everything necessary, books, music, wine, he could receive in any quantity by sending a note through the window. The agreement provided for all the minutest details, which made the confinement strictly solitary, and it obliged the lawyer to remain exactly 15 years from 12 o'clock of November 14th, 1870, to 12 o'clock of November 14th, 1885. The least attempt on his part to violate the conditions, to escape if only for 2 minutes before the time, freed the banker from obligation to pay him the $2 million.

0: During the first year of imprisonment, the lawyer, as far as it was possible to judge from his short notes, suffered terribly from loneliness and boredom. From this wing, day and night, came the sound of the piano. He rejected wine and tobacco. Wine, he wrote, excites desires, and desires are the chief foes of a prisoner. Besides, nothing is more boring than to drink good wine alone, and tobacco spoils the air in the room. During the first year, the lawyer was sent books of a light character, novels with complicated love interests, stories of crime and fantasy, comedies, and so on. In the second year, the piano was heard no longer, and the lawyer asked only for classics. In the fifth year, music was heard again, and the prisoner asked for wine. Those who watched him said that during the whole of that year, he was only eating, drinking, and lying on his bed. He yawned often and talked angrily to himself. Books he didn't read. Sometimes at night, he would sit down to write. He would write for a long time and tear it all up in the morning. More than once, he was heard to weep. In the second half of the sixth year, the prisoner began zealously to study languages, philosophy, and history. He fell on those subjects so hungrily that the banker hardly had time to get books enough for him. In the space of the next 4 years, about 600 volumes were bought at his request. It was while that passion lasted that the banker received the following letter from the prisoner. My dear jailer, I am writing these lines in 6 languages. Show them to experts. Let them read them. If they don't find one single mistake, I beg you to give orders to have a gun fired off in the garden. By the noise, I shall know that my efforts have not been in vain. The geniuses of all ages and countries speak in different languages, but in them all burns the same flame. Oh, if you knew my heavenly happiness now that I can understand them. The prisoner's desire was fulfilled. In the garden, by the banker's order, 2 shots were fired. Later on, after the 10th year, the lawyer sat immovable before his table and read only the New Testament. The banker found it strange that a man who in 4 years had mastered 600 erudite volumes should have spent nearly a year in reading one book, easy to understand and by no means thick. The New Testament was then replaced by the history of religions and theology. During the last 2 years of his confinement, the prisoner read an extraordinary amount, quite haphazard. Now he would apply himself to the natural sciences. Then he would read Byron or Shakespeare. Notes used to come from him in which he asked to be sent at the same time a book on chemistry, a textbook on medicine, a novel, and some treatise on philosophy or theology. He read as though he were swimming in the sea among broken pieces of wreckage, and in his desire to save his life, was eagerly grasping one piece after another. The banker recalled all this and thought,
1: Tomorrow, 12 o'clock, he receives his freedom. Under the agreement, I shall have to pay him $2 million. And if I pay, it's all over with me. I'm ruined forever.
0: 15 years before, he had too many millions to count, but now he was afraid to ask himself which he had more of, money or debts. He decided that the only escape was to kill his prisoner before the $2 million had been won. The clock had just struck 3. The banker was listening. In the house, everyone was asleep, and you could hear only the frozen trees whining outside the windows. He took out of his safe the key to the door, which had not been opened for 15 years, put on his overcoat, and went out of the house into the garden where the prison was located. In the prisoner's room, a candle was burning dimly. The prisoner himself sat at the table. Only his back, the hair on his head, and his hands were visible. Open books were strewn about on the table, the 2 chairs, and on the carpet near the table. 5 minutes passed, and the prisoner never once stirred. 15 years' confinement had taught him to sit motionless. The banker tapped on the window, but the prisoner made no movement in reply. Then the banker cautiously tore the seals from the door and put the key into the lock. The rusty lock gave a hoarse groan, and the door creaked. The banker expected instantly to hear a cry of surprise and the sound of steps. 3 minutes passed, and it was as quiet inside as it had been before. He made up his mind to enter. Before the table sat a man unlike any ordinary human being. He looked almost like a skeleton with tight-drawn skin, with long, curly hair like a woman's and a shaggy beard. The color of his face was yellow, of an earthy shade. The cheeks were sunken, the back long and narrow, and the hand upon which he leaned his hairy head was so thin and bony that it was painful to look upon. His hair was already silvering with gray, and no one who glanced at the senile emaciation of the face would have believed he was only 40 years old. On the table before his bended head lay a sheet of paper on which something was written in a tiny hand, and the banker thought, poor devil. He's asleep and probably seeing millions in his dreams. Why, I have only to take and throw the half-dead thing in the bed and smother him a moment with the pillow, and the most careful examination would find no trace of unnatural death. But first let me read what he's written. The banker took the sheet from the table and read, tomorrow, at 12 o'clock midnight, I shall obtain my freedom and the right to mix with people. But before I leave this room and see the sun, I think it necessary to say a few words to you. On my own clear conscience and before God who sees me, I declare to you that I despise freedom, life, health, all that your books call the blessings of the world. For 15 years, I have diligently studied earthly life. True, I saw neither the earth nor the people, but in your books I drank fragrant wine, sang songs, hunted deer and wild boar in the forests, loved women and beautiful women like clouds ethereal, created by the magic of your poet's genius, visited me by night and whispered to me wonderful tales which made my head drunken. In your books, I climbed the summits of Elbers and Mont Blanc and saw from there how the sun rose in the morning and in the evening suffused the sky, the ocean, and the mountain ridges with a purple gold. Your books gave me wisdom. All that unwearying human thought created in the centuries is compressed in a little lump in my skull. I know that I am cleverer than you all. And I despise your books, despise all worldly blessings and wisdom. Everything is void, frail, visionary, and elusive as a mirage. Though you be proud and wise and beautiful, yet will death wipe you from the face of the earth like the mice underground. And your prosperity, your history, and the immortality of your genius will be as frozen slag burned down together with a terrestrial globe. You are mad and gone the wrong way. You take falsehood for truth and ugliness for beauty. You would marvel if suddenly apple and orange trees bear frogs and lizards instead of fruit, and if roses should begin to have the odor of a sweating horse. So do I marvel at you who have bartered heaven for earth. I do not want to understand you. That I may show you indeed my contempt for that by which you live, I waive the 2 million of which I once dreamed of as paradise, and which I now despise. That I may deprive myself of my right to them, I shall come out of here 5 minutes before the stipulated term, and thus shall violate the agreement. When he had read, the banker put the sheet on the table, kissed the head of the strange man, and began to weep. He went out of the wing. Never at any other time, not even after his terrible losses on the exchange, had he felt such contempt for himself as now. Coming home, he lay down in his bed, but agitation and tears kept him a long time from sleeping. The next morning, the poor watchman came running to him and told him that he had seen the man who lived in the wing climb through the window and into the garden. He had run to the gate and disappeared. The banker instantly went with his servants to the wing and established the escape of his prisoner. To avoid unnecessary rumors, he took the paper with the renunciation from the table and, on his return, locked it in his safe.

0: You are listening to Sleep No More with Nelson Olmsted. The tale he has just told was The Bet by Anton Chekhov. What's our second story for tonight, Mr. Olmsted?
1: If I were to choose among the many short stories that I've read, the one which has the most poignant memory for me, it would be this next story I want to tell you tonight, Ben. Written by George Moore, it's about a poor bank clerk who falls in love with a woman he never sees. It's entitled The Clerk's Quest.

0: For 30 years, Edward Dempsey had worked low down in the list of clerks in the firm of Quinn and Wee. He did his work so well that he seemed born to it. And it was felt that any change in which Dempsey was concerned would be unlucky. Managers had looked at Dempsey doubtingly and had left him in his habits. New partners had come into the business, but Dempsey showed no signs of interest. He was interested only in his desk. There it was by the dim window. There was his pen wiper. There was the ruler. There was the blotting pad. Dempsey was always the first to arrive and the last to leave. Once in 30 years of service, he had accepted a holiday. It had been a topic of conversation all the morning, and the clerks tittered when he came into the bank in the afternoon, saying he'd been looking into the shop windows all the morning and had come down to the bank to see how they were getting on. An obscure, clandestine, taciturn little man, occupying in life only the space necessary to bend over a desk, and whose conical head leaned to one side as if in a token of his humility. It seemed that Dempsey had no other ambition than to be allowed to stagnate at a desk to the end of his life. But this modest ambition would have been realized had it not been for a slight accident, the single accident that had found its way into Dempsey's well-ordered life. One summer's day, the heat of the areas rose and filled the open window, and Dempsey's somnolent senses were moved by a soft and suave perfume. At first he was puzzled to say from where it came. And then he noticed that it came from a bundle of checks that he held in his hand. And then that the perfume paper was a pale pink check in the middle of the bundle. He'd hardly seen a flower for 30 years and couldn't determine whether the odor was that of mignonette or honeysuckle or violet. But at that moment, the checks were called for and he handed them to a superior and with a cool hand and clear brain continued to make entries in the ledger until the bank closed. That night, just as he was falling asleep, a remembrance of the insinuating perfume returned to him. He wondered whose check it was and regretted not having looked at the signature. And many times during the succeeding weeks, he paused as he was making entries in the ledger to think if the haunting perfume were rose, lavender, or mignonette. It wasn't the scent of rose, he was sure of that. And a vague swaying of the hope began. And when the same sweet odor came again, he knew now it was the scent of heliotrope, his heart was lifted and he was overcome in a sweet, possessive trouble. He searched for the check amid the bundle of checks, and finding it, he pressed the paper to his face. The check was written in a thin, feminine handwriting and was signed Henrietta Brown. And the name and handwriting were pregnant with occult significances in Dempsey's disturbed mind. His hand paused amid the entries, and he grew suddenly aware of some dim, shadowy form, graceful and sweet-smelling as the spring, moist shadow of wandering cloud, emanation of earth, or woman herself. Dempsey pondered, and his absent-mindedness was noticed and occasioned comment among the clerks. For the first time in his life, he was glad when the office hours were over. He wanted to be alone. He wanted to think. He felt he must abandon himself to the new influence that had so suddenly and unexpectedly entered his life. Henrietta Brown. The name persisted in his mind like a half-forgotten, half-remembered tune. And in his effort to realize her beauty, he stopped before the photographic displays in the shop windows. But none of the famous or infamous celebrities there helped him in the least. He could only realize Henrietta Brown by turning his thoughts from without and seeking the intimate sense of her perfumed checks. The end of every month brought a check from Henrietta Brown, and for a few moments the clerk was transported and lived beyond himself. An idea had fixed itself in his mind. He didn't know if Henrietta Brown was young or old, pretty or ugly, married or single. The perfume and the name were sufficient and could no longer be separated from the idea now forcing its way through the fissures in the failing brain of this poor little bachelor clerk. That idea of light and love and grace so inherent in man, but which rigorous circumstances had compelled Dempsey to banish from his life. Dempsey had had a mother to support for many years and had found it impossible to economize. But since her death, he'd lain by about 150 pounds. To have touched a penny of his savings once would have seemed to him a sin near to sacrilege. Yet he didn't hesitate for a single moment to send Henrietta Brown, whose address he had been able to obtain through the bank books, a diamond brooch that had cost £20. He omitted any reference to himself, and for days he lived in warm wonderment, satisfied in the thought that she was wearing something that he had seen and touched. His ideal was now by him and always, and its dominion was so complete that he neglected his duties at the bank and was censured by the amazed manager. The change of his condition was so obvious that it became the subject for gossip, and jokes were now beginning to pass into serious wonderment. Dempsey took no notice, and his plans matured amid jokes and theories. The desire to write and reveal himself to his beloved became imperative, and he wrote a letter full of deference, but at the same time it left no doubt as to the nature of his attachments and hopes. The answer to this letter was a polite note begging him not to persist in this correspondence and warning him that if he did, it would become necessary to write to the manager of the bank. But the return of his brooch didn't turn Dempsey from the pursuit of his ideal. And as time went by, it became more and more impossible for him to refrain from writing love letters and sending occasional presents of jewelry. And when the letters and the jewelry were returned to him, he put them away carelessly, and he bought the first sparkle of diamonds that caught his fancy and forwarded ring, bracelet, and earring with whatever word of rapturous love that came up to his mind. One day he was called into the manager's room, severely reprimanded, and eventually pardoned in consideration of his long and faithful service. But the reprimands of his employers were of no use, and he continued to write to Henrietta Brown. Growing more and more careless of his secret, he dropped brooches about the office and his letters. At last, the story was whispered from desk to desk. Dempsey's dismissal was the only course open to the firm, and it was with much regret that the partners told their old servant that his services were no longer required. To their surprise, Dempsey seemed quite unaffected by his dismissal. He even seemed relieved and left the bank smiling, thinking of Henrietta with no concern for the problem of living. He didn't even think of providing himself with money by the sale of some of his jewelry he had with him, nor of going to his lodging and packing his clothes. He didn't think how he should get to Edinburgh, where she lived. He thought of her even to the exclusion of the simplest means of reaching her, and was content to walk about the streets in happy mood, waiting for glimpses of some evanescent phantom at the wood's depths, of a glistening shoulder and feet flying toward the reeds. Full of happy dreams, he wandered through the many straggling villages that hang like children round the skirts of Dublin. Passing through one of these at nightfall, he turned into the bar of an inn and asked for bread and cheese. One of the two rough fellows standing beside him said,
1: "Ah, Governor, have you come a long way?"
2: I am going a long way, replied Dempsey. I am going north, very far north.
1: Oh, and what may you be going north for, if I make bold to ask?
2: I am going to the lady I love, and I'm taking her beautiful presents of jewelry.
0: The two men exchanged glances, and it's easy to imagine how Dempsey was induced to let them have his diamonds so that inquiries might be made of a friend round the corner regarding their value. Now, after waiting a little while, Dempsey paid for his bread and cheese and went in search of the thieves. But the face of Henrietta Brown obliterated all remembrance of thieves and diamonds, and he wandered for a few days, sustained by his own dream and the crusts that his appearance drew from the pitying. At last, he even neglected to ask for a crust, and foodless, followed the beckoning vision from sunrise to sundown. It was a soft, quiet summer's night when Dempsey lay down to sleep for the last time. He was very tired, and he'd been wandering all day. He threw himself down on the grass by the roadside. He lay there, looking up at the stars, thinking of Henrietta, knowing that everything was slipping away and that he was passing into a diviner sense. Henrietta seemed to be coming nearer to him and revealing herself more clearly. And when the word of death was in his throat, and his eyes opened for the last time, it seemed to him that one of the stars came down from the sky and laid its bright face upon his shoulder.

0: You can turn up the lights now. You can look around you. Nobody is there, really. Everything is all right, isn't it? Step over here, Nelson Olmsted, and tell us about next week's story.
1: Well, Ben, frankly, I don't know at this moment. We're considering such stories as A Passenger to Bali by Ella St. Joseph, The Flowering of the Strange Orchid by H.G. Wells, The Daring Young Man and the Flying Trapeze by William Saroyan, and many more. What would you like to hear? Whether you have a suggestion or not, join us next week and be surprised.
0: You have been listening to Sleep No More, an NBC Radio Network production directed by Kenneth McGregor. Mr. Olmsted's albums are recorded exclusively for Vanguard Records. Until next week, when Nelson Olmsted will again be here in person, this is Ben Grauer.

0: The story you're about to hear is true, but strange.
1: Captain Patton, you must do it.
2: Now, look here.
1: You'll regret it, Captain, if you don't.
2: Regret it?
1: Yes, sir. It'll bring bad luck to the ship.
2: That's nonsense.
1: I've seen those things happen before, Captain. We'll be haunted by a ghost.
0: Strange. True stories of the supernatural. With your narrator, famous author, lecturer, and expert on strange and weird events, Walter Gibson.
3: Thank you, Charles Woods. My true and strange story tonight concerns a ship, the Great Eastern, that was built in England and launched in the year 1858. The Great Eastern was 693 feet long, with a displacement of 22,500 tons. She had two sets of steam engines, side paddles, and a propeller. She also had six masts so that she could carry sail as well. In order to make her the best ship of the day, she had watertight compartments and a double hull. She would be able to accommodate 4,000 passengers, and the owners hoped that she would break all records from Liverpool to New York. The construction job required 2,000 workmen, and it was estimated that the Great Eastern would need 3 million rivets.
1: Captain Patton! Captain Patton!
2: What is it, Keats?
1: I'd like a word with you, sir.
2: You speak up, man.
1: Well, a friend of mine is working on the ship, a riveter.
2: There are 2,000 men working on this ship.
1: Well, yes, sir, but this man Andrews is a friend of mine.
2: Well, what of it?
1: What's he didn't come home last night.
2: So what?
1: His wife is worried that something may have happened to him.
2: Did she call up the hospital?
1: Yes, but he's not there.
2: Well, what do you think happened to him?
1: Well, sir, I think he fell in between the hulls and they sealed him up.
4: I don't believe
1: it. Now, please, Captain, you must do something.
2: Do what?
1: Find him.
2: Where?
1: Between the hulls.
2: Do you know where he fell in?
1: Well, no, sir.
2: Well, then, what do you expect me to do? Rip open the hulls from stem to stern because you think he fell in?
1: Well, Captain Patton, you'd better do it.
2: Now, look here.
1: Or you'll regret it.
2: Regret it?
1: Yes, sir. It'll bring bad luck to the ship.
2: That's nonsense.
1: Oh, I've seen these things happen before, Captain. We'll be haunted by a ghost.
3: Captain Patton refused to listen to his engineer, Keach. The construction went ahead. And in due time, with great fanfare, the Great Eastern set out on its maiden voyage across the Atlantic. The passengers on deck waving goodbye to their friends on the pier. The weather was pleasant and the ship made excellent progress the first day. The captain beamed as he made the entry in the log. If they continued at that rate, they would surely make a record run to New York. On the third day out, the captain was having tea with his first mate, Howard Morley. They listened to the rhythmic sound of the ship's engines.
4: Ah, hear that, Morley?
1: Yes, sir. Keach is doing a fine job.
4: He has those engines purring like kittens.
1: We won't have to use sail on this trip at all.
4: No, sir.
1: This will be an all-steam voyage.
4: Absolutely.
1: You know, Captain,
2: what's happened?
1: I don't know, sir.
2: Come on, we'll find out.
5: Keach! Keach!
1: I don't see him anywhere.
2: He must be around here.
1: Look, in that corner, Captain.
2: He's been tied up. Keith, what happened?
1: We must get him to the ship's doctor. He's unconscious.
3: While the captain stood by, the ship's doctor took care of Keith. The laceration on his scalp showed where he had been struck down. The captain waited impatiently for to regain consciousness. Finally, the doctor gave him permission to speak to the engineer.
2: Feeling better, Keech?
1: Oh, yes, sir.
2: What happened?
1: He sneaked up behind me and struck me.
2: Who?
1: Andrews.
2: The man you thought was sealed in between the hulls?
1: Yes, sir, that was him.
2: And then he tied you up?
1: Yes, sir.
2: What caused the engines to stop?
1: Well, he must have sabotaged them.
2: So, we not only have a stowaway aboard, but a crazy stowaway. I'll have this ship searched from stem to stern, and when I find him, I'll put him in irons.
3: The ship was searched through every nook and corner where a stowaway could possibly hide, but there was no sign of Andrews. The captain delegated four men of the crew to keep on searching. Andrews must be found. Then, when Keech was able to stand on his feet again, the captain went downward into the engine room. Keech examined each engine carefully.
2: Well, Keech?
1: Those beautiful engines. Those beautiful engines.
2: Is there much damage?
1: Ruined, Captain. That's all ruined.
2: Nonsense. You've got to repair them.
1: It's impossible, Captain.
2: You're the engineer. It's your business to repair them.
1: Now, Andrews did a thorough job, Captain. It would take a whole month in Liverpool to fix these engines.
2: You're sure?
1: Absolutely, Captain. These engines are junk now. Just junk.
2: This is a fine thing to happen on a maiden voyage.
1: I can't tell you how bad I feel, Captain.
2: No, never mind the condolences. We'll have to finish this voyage with sail.
3: And so the captain gave the order to hoist the sails. He used all six masts, hoping to make up for the time lost when the engine failed. For hours he stood on the bridge, guiding the ship and swearing under his breath at Andrews, the stowaway, who seemed to defy all searching. The Great Eastern made fair progress under sail, but it was far behind the expected schedule. Finally, they were approaching New York. Howard Morley, the first mate, came on the bridge.
6: Well, I've come to relieve you, Captain.
2: I'm not tired, Morley.
6: Oh, you don't realize how many hours you've been up here.
2: Oh, those blasted engines.
6: And let me take over, Captain.
2: No. No, go away.
6: Oh, you'll wind up in sick bay.
2: Maybe you're right. I can't seem to focus my eyes.
6: Sure. A rest would do you good, Captain.
2: All right, Morley. Take over.
6: Yes, sir.
2: I'll lie down for a while. If you need me, don't hesitate to call.
6: I will, sir. Have a good rest.
3: For 3 hours, Morley stayed at the wheel. According to the chart, they would soon be reaching Montauk Point, and then New York, and the voyage would be over. Not the happy voyage they had.

0: are you back so soon, Captain?
1: I'm not the captain.
0: What? You know the orders. The crew's not permitted on the bridge.
1: I'm not a member of the crew.
0: Well, then who are you?
1: I'm Andrews.
0: Andrews? You're the man who sabotaged our engines.
1: That's me.
0: I'll have you put in irons.
1: Not a chance, sir.
0: What are you doing here?
1: I'm taking over the ship.
0: Are you mad?
1: Let go of that wheel. I'm sorry I had to help you, sir. But you did not do what I asked. Now, I bring the ship in.
2: Andrews steered the ship off the course, and then it struck an uncharted reef that tore an 80-foot hole in the ship's side. For a while, there was panic among the passengers until the captain came on deck and took charge. When the passengers were quieted, the captain went up on the bridge.
3: Morley, What happened? Did you fall asleep at the wheel?
0: Oh, no, sir.
3: Well, get up, man, get up.
0: My head.
3: You fell?
0: No, he struck me with a hammer.
3: Who struck you? Speak up.
0: It was Andrews.
3: The stowaway?
0: He wanted to take the wheel, and I fought him.
3: So, he did this to my ship.
0: Where are we, Captain?
3: Off New York. We'll make it. No thanks to Andrews.
0: We've got to find him.
3: He may have gotten away in all the confusion.
0: Well, then we'd have the police go after him.
3: And when we catch him, he'll hang for this.
0: Yes, sir. And I'd like to pull the rope.
2: Although they alerted the police and Keach gave them a description of Andrews, the man was not found. The hull was repaired and the Great Eastern had a long but checkered career, finally being used to lay the Atlantic cable. At last, she was sold to a salvage company for junk, and they immediately started tearing the ship apart.
4: Hello, Keach.
5: Hello, Captain Patton. What brings you here?
3: I guess I came for the wake, just as you did.
5: Yes, it was a fine ship.
3: An excellent ship.
5: I could have broken records with her.
3: If it weren't for that stowaway, Andrews.
5: You know, I can't understand it, Captain. It was always such a quiet ship.
3: It seems he went berserk, and he had to pick my ship for it.
5: And I'll feel sorry for him when he gets caught.
3: Something's happened there. Let's run over.
5: Yes, sir.
3: Do you see anything, Keith?
5: They've separated the two hulls.
3: What of it?
5: Well, there's a skeleton in between. It must be Andrew, sir. Remember I told you that he might have fallen between the two hulls and been sealed up?
3: I can't understand it.
5: Understand what, Captain?
3: If Andrews has been dead since the ship was built, then who did all the damage?
5: His ghost.

0: story, but it happens to be true. It can be found in the records of the company that built the Great Eastern. They've always spoken of it as the ghost who took revenge on a ship. A story true, but strange.
1: Tune in at this same time for Walter Gibson, your expert on the supernatural. Stories of ghosts, of spirits, werewolves, and voodoo. And each story you hear is true but

0: Strange, with Walter Gibson as your expert, was directed by Joe Graham. In the cast were Ian Martin and Robert Dryden. This is Charles Wood speaking. 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
1: So you're dropping a chicken, huh? 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
2: Yeah,
1: what do you know? Chicken's turning out to be a rooster all of a sudden. Cock-a-doodle-doo.
3: In case anybody here is interested, from here on in, the name is just plain Charlie Nix.
4: Midnight, the witching hour when the night is darkest, our fears the strongest, and our strength at its lowest ebb. Midnight, when the graves gape open and death strikes. How? You'll learn the answer in just a minute in Trigger Man.

0: And now, Murder at Midnight. Tales of mystery and terror by radio's foremost mystery writers. Our story, written by Max Ehrlich, is different from any of the other tales you have heard in this program. Its mystery is not that of the supernatural, but of the unknown quantities in the human soul. And so, because it has suspense and complete credibility, we give you Trigger Man.
1: Was that the door? No. No, not yet. Not that it matters. You can't get very far with a slug in your guts. But I can sit here. And when I come through that door, I'll show them what Chicken Charlie Nix can do with a gun. Sure, maybe it'll be for the last time. But what can I lose now? Funny how it all comes back to you in the end. Just a year and a half ago that it all started. But I remember it like it was yesterday. I was standing back in the doorway waiting for some sucker to come along. It was down at the waterfront and it was plenty dark. I stood there, the rod cold in my hand, waiting. Finally, I heard footsteps. A man and a woman. I waited until they were almost opposite the doorway and then... Hey, buddy. Got a match?
2: Why, yes, I think so.
1: Never mind. Get your dukes up.
3: Tell him he's got a gun.
2: Oh, a stick up, huh?
1: Aren't you smart, sucker? Come on, reach. Get those hands up before I let you have it. Yeah. It's better. Okay, lady, let's begin with you.
3: Well, Tom, I...
1: Hand over that purse.
2: Better do as he says, Ann.
3: All right, Tom.
1: Thanks, lady. Thanks very much. Okay, buddy, let's have your wallet. I said come across with your wallet.
2: Not tonight, Chicken.
1: What do you mean? Hey, wait a minute. How come you know my name?
2: It's my job to know it. And your face, too. The name's Riley. From headquarters.
1: Tom Riley. Plain clothes.
2: Yeah.
1: Keep up those hands. Keep them up or I'll drill you.
2: I know you won't, Chicken.
3: Tom.
2: Not for a lot more than I've got in my wallet.
3: Tom, what are you doing? He'll kill you.
2: I don't think he will. Will you, Chicken?
1: Keep away from me, Flatfoot. Don't come a step nearer, you hear? Another step and I'll splatter you all over the sidewalk.
2: You haven't got the nerve, Chicken. You know it and I know it. Now, drop that gun.
1: Keep away. Keep away, do you hear? I ain't afraid to shoot. I'll tell you, I'll let you have it.
2: Then what are you waiting for?
1: Well, you...
2: That was for the gun, Chicken. And this is for you.
1: No.
2: Hold me up, will you, you yellow belly rat. Pull a gun on me, will you?
3: Oh, Tom.
2: It's okay, Ann. It's all over.
3: You could have been killed walking straight into a hold-up man and knocking the gun out of his hand.
2: Well, I knew he wouldn't shoot, Ann.
3: You knew? But how?
2: His name is Charlie Nix. Chicken Charlie. Oh, he carries a gun, yeah, but he's not a gunman. Because he's never used it, and he never will. Just plain chicken-hearted. Yellow. That's why they call him Chicken.
3: Still, you took an awful chance, Tom. There's always the first time.
2: Not for Chicken Charlie. Now then, you see if you can find a phone, honey, and call headquarters.
3: Okay.
2: While I keep an eye on this yellow skunk here.
1: That's the way it was. I just didn't have the nerve to put the blast on anyone. Sometimes in my room, I'd put my gun on the table and just look at it. I'd keep thinking, if I only had the nerve, I'd be one of Angelo Donnelly's trigger men instead of his errand boy. The rest of the mob would respect me instead of slapping me around and calling me Chicken. That's what got me more than anything else, the way they laughed and called me Chicken. It wasn't that I didn't try. That time I held up Riley, I was going to let him have it. I wanted to, but I don't know, at the last minute I got all cold inside. My fingers got stiff and numb. And it cost me a year in a pen. The day after I got out, I was sitting in the Boulevard Cafe, having myself a beer, when in walked the boss, Angie Donnelly.
4: It's great having you back, Chicken.
1: Thanks, Angie. Thanks.
4: By the way, I saw an old pal of yours the other day.
1: Yeah? Who?
4: Tom Riley.
1: Riley, huh?
4: Yeah, it's too bad you didn't knock him off that night, Chicken.
1: Yeah. But one of these days, Angie, I'm going to meet him, and then I'll...
4: Sure, kid, I know how you feel. After all, when a guy takes your gun away, it makes you look like a chump.
1: Yeah, yeah, he made me look like a chump, all right. But I'm different now, Angie. That year in a clink, well, I got a different kind of nerve now. Wait and see.
4: Sure,
1: I'm gonna...
4: sure, but take it easy, kid. There's plenty of time, plenty. You just got out of stir, and you got yourself to worry about.
1: What do you mean, Angie? I did my time, didn't I? I'm in the clear?
4: Sure, Chicken, sure. But if you ask me, the pen didn't do you any good. You look kind of all in. You don't feel so good, do you?
1: What makes you say that, Angie?
4: Oh, I don't know. Your face ain't got any color, and you're breathing hard all the time.
1: Well, I feel okay.
4: Sure. I ain't saying anything's wrong with you, Chicken. But you never can tell until a good doc checks you over, huh?
1: Yeah. Maybe you're right, Angie. Maybe I ought to see a doctor, huh?
4: Now you're talking sense, kid. Tell you what I'll do. I'll take you to my own doctor, Dr. Leonard. He's a big specialist, and he'll give you the once-over ride.
1: Yeah, yeah, but he probably comes high, and
4: forget it, Chicken, forget it. I'll take care of it. Won't cost you a dime.
1: Hey, that's pretty white of you, Angie.
4: Think nothing of it, kid. After all, you're one of my boys, ain't you?
1: Yeah. Yeah, I am.
4: Well, if there's one thing Angie Donnelly does, it's to take care of his boys.
1: A couple of days later, Angie Donnelly set up an appointment for me with this Dr. Leonard. I went to his office and he gave me a real checkup from soup to nuts. And when he got through, I didn't like the look on his face.
5: Sit down, Mr. Nix, and let's talk.
1: Doc, what's the matter? Did you find something wrong?
5: Care for a cigarette?
1: Never mind the stolen, Doc. Give it to me straight. Is it good or bad?
5: I'm sorry, but it's bad.
1: You mean my chest?
5: It isn't your chest. It's your heart.
1: My heart? What about it?
5: Well, you've got a severe aneurysm there.
1: A what? What's that mean?
5: It means that you've got a serious weakness of the heart muscle wall.
1: Yeah, yeah, but how serious?
5: I'm sorry, Mr. Nix, but you haven't got more than 6 months to live.
1: 6 months. Yeah, that's what he said. 6 months to live. For a while, I didn't get it. You don't get things like that right away. And then... 6 months, Angie. He gave me 6 months to live. Someday I'll be just walking along and maybe sleeping and then it'll come.
4: It's tough, Chicken. Plenty tough. Yeah. Know how you feel.
1: Nobody knows how I feel. Except maybe a guy in a death house. Yeah. That's what it's like. Like knowing when you're gonna burn, waiting for it.
4: Take it easy, Chicken. Yeah. Have another drink, huh?
1: Yeah, thanks. Thanks, Andy. You're okay, okay.
4: Maybe the doc was wrong. There's always a chance.
1: No, Angie. Check me twice just to make sure. There ain't a thing I can do, not a thing except wait for it. Just sit around and wait to croak.
4: Listen, kid. You've got 6 months to live. Okay. You know what I'd do if I had 6 months to live?
1: What? What would you do?
4: I'd live.
1: Huh?
4: Yeah, I'd spend all my time living. Champagne, dames, I'd have more. I'd do all the things I ever wanted to do, but didn't have the nerve to do before. You see what I mean, kid? I'd live a lifetime in 6 months.
1: Sure, but that takes dough.
4: You can get the dough?
1: How?
4: From me.
1: Huh?
4: Look, Chicken. You always wanted to be a trigger man, didn't you?
1: Yeah.
4: Well, I'm hiring you right here and now. At $500 a week.
1: $500? But, Angie, you know I ain't got the nerve.
4: Sure you have, but it's different now. You don't have to be afraid of a thing. Not a thing. Well, you can go around blasting guys like clay pigeons if you want to.
1: But suppose the cops nail me.
4: What do you care? Suppose they send you to the death house. You got nothing to lose anyway, have you? Your heart's bad, ain't it? You've only got a little while anyway, either way.
1: That's right, Angie. That's right. What can I lose? Donnelly was right. This was my chance. I packed a new Gat and started to look for Riley. Riley, the dick who'd set me up. Yeah, he was going to be number one.
4: He'll be coming along here any minute, kid.
1: Yeah, yeah.
4: This is it, Chicken. There's Riley. There he is.
6: No, Chicken, not yet. Wait till he comes closer.
1: Look, Angie,
4: hey, the first one that comes hardest, kid. The rest are easy. Look at him, pal. He knows from nothing. Take your beat on him. You can't miss. Okay, Chicken, go ahead. Let him have it. Go ahead. Blast him.
1: You did it. You did it. Yeah, I guess I did.
6: Flat on the sidewalk, colder than yesterday's hash. You did it, Charlie.
1: Angie, I... You... You just called me Charlie.
6: Sure, kid, why not? You're not Chicken anymore. Now, maybe we better get out of here.
0: A car roars away up the street, leaving the body lying there in a pool of blood as the clock strikes 12 for
7: murder at midnight.

0: now, back to Murder at Midnight, to the story of Trigger Man.
1: Where are they, anyway? Getting kind of anxious to see them. Even with a slug in my gut, I'll be able to give them quite a reception. Funny how a guy can change. How different it's all been since I put the blast on Riley. That was my first and the toughest one. After that, it was easy. There were plenty of guys in Angie Donnelly's way, and I aimed to please. Whenever I watched one of them fold up with that funny expression on his face, why, it kind of helped. It helped me to forget how it was with me. It was like a champagne drunk. But then the hangover had come, and I'd remember that I had less than 6 months to live myself. Yeah, I was a different guy, all right. Take what happened a couple of days after I got Riley. We was having a meeting up at the hideaway on a new job when a character named Bummy Devine started shooting his mouth off.
2: Hey, chicken. Still carrying around that pop gun of yours?
1: What did you call me?
2: Chicken. Ain't that your name?
1: The name is Charlie. Charlie Nix.
2: Hey, guys.
3: Yeah.
2: What do you know? Chicken's turning out to be a rooster all of a sudden. Cock-a-doodle-doo. Cock-a-doodle.
1: In case anybody else here is interested, the name from here in is just plain Charlie Nix. They didn't laugh after that. No one did again, ever. I was it. I took chances where no other trigger man would. Why not? What'd I have to lose? In a few months, I'd be through anyway. What was the difference? Meanwhile, I lived. I painted the town red, bought myself tailored suits, hit the clubs every night, the gambling joints. And the dames, why, I had to fight them off. You can do a lot with $500 a week. Sure, I was hot, plenty hot. The cops couldn't figure out at the beginning who was doing all the fancy gun work, but they were getting warm, and they were getting close. I had to watch myself. And then one night, we were knocking off a fur warehouse. I was in the lookout car out front when suddenly...
4: Hey, Charlie, a prowl car.
1: Yeah, come on, Mike. Let's get out of here.
4: Hey, they're shooting at us. Tommy guns. Hang on, Charlie.
1: Here they come right after us. Hold it steady, Mike. I'm going to try to nail a tire.
4: Hey, Charlie. Charlie, what's the matter?
1: I'm hit. Keep going, Mike. Got a ditch in my... When I opened my eyes, there was a smell of chloroform, and the doctor was just putting away some instruments. Mike was there, too, with a gat in his hand, making sure that the doc would cooperate.
5: Hello, Charlie. How do you feel?
1: I don't know. What happened?
5: The doc here just dug a slug out of your chest.
1: Oh. How am I doing, Doc?
6: You'll be all right. Lucky you've got a good heart. Otherwise, you'd never have made it.
1: What? Did you say my heart was good?
6: That's right.
1: But I don't get it. I thought I had a bad ticker. They told me I didn't have more than a few months to live.
6: With that heart, my friend, you can live to be 100. That is, if the police don't interfere.
1: I spent 3 weeks laid up after that in bed. And every day the boss would send me flowers, comic books, and all kinds of stuff. A real thoughtful guy, Angie. But I was thoughtful, too. There were some things I had to add up for myself. I had to find out whether I was living on borrowed time or not. As soon as I could walk, I made a beeline for Angie Donnelly's specialist, Doc Leonard. But I found out right away that Doc Leonard didn't live there anymore. A dentist was in the office instead. Then I looked up the superintendent.
3: Yes, I'm in charge here. What can I do for you? If it's about...
1: It isn't. I'm looking for Dr. Leonard.
3: Dr. Leonard? Oh, the one that was in the dentist's office before.
1: That's right. You know where he went?
3: No, he didn't leave any forwarding address. It's a funny thing about him.
1: Yeah? Why?
3: Why, he paid us a month's rent in advance and moved in, equipment and everything. But he only stayed 2 days. Moved out at night. No notice, nothing. Just came and went.
1: I see.
3: Never could figure it out. That's the way it was. Sorry, I couldn't be of more help, mister.
1: That's okay. You've told me enough. All I want to know. So that was it. I had the answer. I went home, took my old gun out of the drawer, slipped it into my shoulder holster. It felt good there. Just like old times. I was just putting on my hat and coat when the phone rang. Hello.
7: Hello, Charlie. How do you feel?
1: Fine, Angie, fine. Funny thing you calling up just now.
7: Yeah, why?
1: I was just thinking of you. Where are you now?
7: I'm over at my apartment. Listen, kid, do you feel well enough to do a little job for me tonight?
1: I feel fine, fine.
7: That's swell. Drop over to my place right away.
1: Okay, I'll be right over. And, Angie.
7: Yeah?
1: Thanks for everything. The flowers and stuff.
7: Forget it, kid. What's a pal for, anyway?
1: Funny how a guy acts sometimes. I remember in the cab on the way over, I was like ice, cold inside and out. I should have been excited, but I wasn't. I came up to Angie's apartment and knocked on the door.
8: Yeah, who is it?
1: Me, Charlie.
8: Oh, okay. Come on in, Charlie.
1: Yeah, thanks.
8: Well, you're up and around, huh, kid? It's great, great.
1: Yep, not that it makes much difference. You see, Angie, my 6 months is supposed to be up tomorrow.
8: Is that right?
1: Yeah, that's right. You know something, Angie? I feel fine, fine. And yet, I'm supposed to croak.
8: Well, it's just like I said, kid. Maybe Doc Leonard was wrong.
1: Yeah, that's what I thought. Maybe he was wrong, you know, made a mistake.
8: Sure.
1: So, this afternoon, I went up to see him.
8: You did, huh?
1: Yeah. And you know what, Angie? He doesn't live there anymore.
8: No.
1: In fact, he only set up practice there a couple of days. Kind of set me to wondering.
8: Uh-huh. Wondering, what?
1: Whether this Doc Leonard wasn't a doctor after all, but just a phony.
8: I don't get it. Why should he be?
1: Suppose you tell me, Angie.
8: I don't know what you mean.
1: No? And suppose I tell you, Angie. This Doc Leonard was your boy. Between you framed me with this bad heart gag. You needed a gunster who could take chances, and I was your pigeon.
8: Wait a minute, Charlie, I've something...
1: It was easy, wasn't it, Denoe? Talking a chump like me into it when I thought I only had 6 months to go. You knew I wouldn't be afraid anymore. Sure. What could I lose? And so you got me to do your dirty work for you while you were somewhere else with an airtight alibi. And when the heat was turned on, you knew it'd be on me.
8: You're wrong, kid. You see, you were supposed to live 6 months. And that's all you're going to live.
1: Don't do any reaching, Angie. Don't! You taught me how to use a gun, Angie. You should have just let me stay Chicken Charlie Nix. Yeah, he got me in the belly with his first one. But I got him before he could repeat. There he is, lying on his own rug, soaking in his blood. And as for me, well, there ain't much I can do but wait. Somebody must have heard the shots, called the cops. Funny how I feel now, how different it is. When you think of it, if I'd stayed Chicken Charlie, I wouldn't be here now with a slug in my guts. Like the doc said, I could have lived to be maybe 100.
9: Well, if it ain't old Chicken Charlie.
1: Hello, copper. What did you call me?
9: Why, we've been looking all over for you, chicken, but it looks like somebody saved the state some dough.
1: Not yet. I've still got enough stuff to... Stay where you are. Don't come any closer, you hear?
9: No? Why not, chicken?
1: Because I'm a killer, that's why. Because I got nothing to live for anyway. Keep away from me, do you hear? Keep away from...
9: Or what? Give me that rod.
1: Oh, stop, you can't.
9: Sure I can, punk. Once a chicken, always a chicken.
0: His eyes wide and incredulous, the hunched figure slips from the deep armchair, falls to the floor, next to the body of the man he killed. And somewhere in the distance, a clock in a church steeple starts chiming for...
10: Murder! At midnight.

0: remember to be with us again when death is our unseen guest and the clocks strike 12 for
1: Murder at Midnight.
0: The part of Chicken Charlie Nix was played by Bill Quinn. With music by Charles Paul, Murder at Midnight is directed by Anton M. Leder.

0: Wheat Chex, Rice Chex, and Good Hot Ralston presents Space Patrol! High adventure in the wild, vast reaches of space. Missions of daring in the name of interplanetary justice. Travel into the future with Buzz Corey, Commander-in-Chief of the Space Patrol! In today's transcribed adventure, Buzz and Happy are on the third moon of Jupiter in their spacesuits, attempting to pull Major Robertson out of a crevice into which he has fallen. Buzz has lowered Happy into the crevice where thousands of beetle-like insects are swarming, beetles that seem impervious to the cold and lack of atmosphere.
1: Just a couple more feet, sir. That's it, sir. Nope, they're all under the Major's arms, Happy. Just a minute, sir, until I brush off some of these insects. Gee, some of them just won't brush off, sir.
2: They're awful. They're in my suit, too.
1: Yes, and they're all over the Major's. Hey, Commander, they're eating through our spacesuits.
2: We've got to get the Major out of there and get back to the ship. If these insects puncture our suits, we're finished.
0: We'll be back in just a moment with today's Space Patrol story, The Moon Beetles. The hour has struck. Yes, today is the last time we can offer you a pair of those wonderful new space binoculars that you can see way off in the distance with. Big four-power plastic space binoculars, 5 inches wide, 5 inches long, plenty big and plenty of fun. Gang, you can watch people blocks away, study birds in real tall trees, read signs way off in the distance, spot planes high in the sky, and listen, you wear space binoculars on your head. Yes, sir, a strong, elastic band holds them snugly to your eyes, makes you look like a strange man from Mars, leaves your hands absolutely free. Yes, the hour has struck. Today is the last time we can offer you these terrific new Space Patrol space binoculars. To get a pair exactly like Buzz Corey wears, do this. 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And now, today's Space Patrol story, The Moon Beetles. In their space battle cruiser Terra 5, Buzz and Happy are approaching Jupiter's number 2 moon to investigate the mysterious failure of equipment in one of the automatic instrument stations. Their viewscope is trained on a surface of the cold, barren, airless satellite as Happy watches for the dome-shaped image of the atmosphere shell to reveal they're nearing the unmanned instrument station.
3: Jupiter's number 2 moon sure is a desolate place. Nothing but craters and mountains, and more craters and mountains. Yeah, and they all look the same. I don't even recognize any landmarks.
4: And we should have brought Robbie along. He knows most of Jupiter's satellites the way you and I know the Earth's moon.
3: Oh, speaking of Major Robertson, sir, I was a little surprised to find out he was meeting us on Jupiter.
4: Oh?
3: Well, I figured he'd be getting ready for the big day on Terra on the 3rd of the month. The Interplanetary Medal Award ceremony.
4: I hope we can all be there. We will if we don't run into serious trouble on this instrument failure investigation.
3: But, sir, doesn't the Major have to be there, to receive the award?
4: Well, I was under the impression that the name of the person to receive the Interplanetary Medal was kept secret until the day of the ceremony. What makes you think Robbie's going to get it? Hmm?
3: Well, I heard rumors.
4: Well, personally, I'd like to see Major Robertson get it, too. The final decision is up to the award committee. They aren't going to let the news out ahead of time. We're getting close to the instrument station, Happy. See those two cone-shaped peaks at the edge of that broad, shallow crater?
3: Yes, sir.
4: The instrument station is right between those peaks. Well, that's funny.
3: What's that, Commander?
4: The small atmosphere shell should be visible now.
3: Maybe the sunlight's hitting it at the wrong angle.
4: Well, it should still show up in the viewscope. Happy, the shell's gone.
3: Huh?
4: Switch the spacophone receiver to the ultra-high frequency automatic instrument channel. Let's see if any signals are getting out.
3: Yes, sir. This is the right channel, sir.
4: Some of the instruments are still sending, but I can't understand what happened to that atmosphere dome.
3: Maybe a meteor hit it.
4: If it came in at a tangent, it might break the shell without damaging all the instruments. Get our spacesuits happy while I set the ship down. We'll make an on-the-spot check.
5: There are the instruments, sir. They don't seem to be damaged.
6: The dome's foundation is intact. So are the double hatches to the airlock. The metal framework and the gates are still standing. Happy, I'm afraid your meteor theory's out.
5: But if it came in almost parallel to the surface of the moon and hit the shell...
6: There would still be fragments of the plastic shell scattered all over the area. Take a look. The ground all around is perfectly clean.
5: Wow, the shell must have been completely disintegrated.
6: That would put most of the instruments out of commission. Even those that were picking up cosmic radiations through the receptors outside the shell. It's very strange, Happy. Cut off the atmosphere plant. We'll get back to the ship and blast off.
5: Yes, sir.
6: I'll spacephone Robbie and ask him to meet us in Chargon instead of Jupiter City.
5: Well, isn't that just south of Jupiter City?
6: Yes, it's a technological center. It's where Dr. William Conrad receives and analyzes the data transmitted from these instrument stations on the different moons.
5: I wonder how he'll analyze the fact that a whole atmosphere shell vanished without a trace.
7: Wait a minute, Commander. Are you saying there weren't even any fragments of the atmosphere shell?
4: That's right, Robbie. The whole thing just disappeared.
8: And none of the instruments were physically damaged?
4: No, Doctor. But some of them stopped transmitting because of the cold.
3: It's really got us puzzled, Dr. Conrad. What do you think could have happened?
8: Well, Happy, I wouldn't even speculate until a thorough investigation is made.
4: At the moment, Doctor, I feel this is a job for the security section. Robbie, get a lab ship and blast off for moon number two.
9: Yes, sir.
8: Do you want me to go with the Major, Commander?
4: Well, you'll be needed here in Chargon, Doctor. You've got to evaluate the data from the other moon centers.
9: I'll keep in contact with you from number two moon and give you any information I can gather.
4: Oh, good. And, Robbie, I'll leave the investigation in your hands. Happy and I'll go to our temporary quarters and get some rest.
3: I can use a little sleep.
4: I'll call you first thing in the morning, Dr. Conrad. Come on, Happy. Sleep is the next order of the day.

0: Happy. Happy, wake up.
1: Hmm? Oh, Commander, what time is it?
0: 6:05 Universal Start Time. Are you going to sleep all day?
1: Oh, jumping Jupiter. I plan to be awake before you, sir. Say, are you sure it's 6:05?
0: Look at your watch.
1: Yeah, but it's still dark outside. That's why I left the shade up, figuring the sun would wake me up.
0: Yes, I noticed how dark it was. Maybe we're having an eclipse of the sun. They're fairly frequent on Jupiter with 12 moons in the sky.
1: Oh, sure. I should have thought of that. Have you talked to Dr. Conrad?
0: I phoned his lab, but wasn't able to reach him.
1: Maybe he overslept, too. From the sound of things outside, it sounds like the middle of the day. Hey, come here and look, sir. The streets are full of people. These Chargon citizens must be early risers, or else they got up to see the eclipse.
0: An eclipse here wouldn't cause that much excitement.
1: What do you know? The lights are on, all over the city.
0: That must be Dr. Conrad. I told the charge of quarters to put the call in here. Corey speaking.
2: Commander, this is Dr. Conrad.
0: Oh, yes, Doctor. I've already called your lab.
2: I'm not at the laboratory. I'm at the spaceport. Can you come over?
0: Is something wrong?
2: Haven't you noticed the darkness?
0: Yes. The four biggest moons must be eclipsing the sun all at once.
2: This is no eclipse, Commander. The Chargon atmosphere shell is completely covered with insects.
0: Insects?
2: Yes, I know it sounds crazy, but it's true. They're blanketing the entire dome. Billions of them. Space control isn't letting any ship in or out of the space locks. They're afraid the insects will swarm into the city.
0: Doctor, where are you now?
2: I'm in the space portmaster's office.
0: I'll be right over.
1: I'm ready, Commander.
0: Then let's go. Here's the office, Happy.
3: Commander, I expected you sooner. I was beginning to get worried.
0: You were tied up in traffic, Doctor. People are running around almost in a panic.
3: Well, I can't say I blame them. It's not exactly reassuring to know you're under a roof of billions of living insects.
1: I didn't think Jupiter had that many insects. Where did they all come from?
3: We don't know. One spaceship came through the locks just at dawn. The pilot said the insects are like a shiny black sea all around the atmosphere dome. I've got a few specimens here, Commander, in these two small plastic boxes.
0: Let's have a look at them.
3: Hundreds of insects were drawn to the space lock when the ship entered. That's why space control closed the port.
1: Smoking rockets, look at the size of them. They must be about 2 inches long.
0: They seem to be some sort of beetle. I don't recognize them.
3: Well, I showed them to a friend of mine in the communication section, an amateur entomologist. He says he's never seen anything like them before on any planet.
0: Very strange. Entirely new variety of insect appearing by the billions, and here on Jupiter, of all places.
1: Mm. Hey, one of the bugs got loose. He's crawling across the desk.
0: Did you take the lid off the box, Happy?
1: No, sir. Look, the lid is still on it.
3: Then how did it get out?
1: Hey, listen, what's that?
0: A warning signal. Yellow alert.
3: Yellow alert? Something must be wrong with the city's atmosphere plant.
0: Happy, quickly. Close all the windows airtight. Doctor, cut on the emergency air vents.
3: What could be the matter?
0: That signal means the air outside this building isn't fit to breathe. Check the Polaroid windows.
1: All the windows are closed tight, sir.
0: Airtight. Good.
3: Emergency air vent on, Commander. We're all right for the time being.
0: Yes, Doctor, but those people out in the streets, if they don't get inside a building with emergency air supply, they're in trouble. I'll get it. Portmaster's office. Well, he isn't here. This is Commander Corey of the Space Patrol. I see. Yes, Captain, your procedure's correct. Right, Corey out. That was the atmosphere control center. The yellow alert was sounded because the detectors registered a high methane gas content in the air.
3: Methane?
1: You mean there's a leak in the atmosphere shell?
0: More than a leak, a serious break.
3: What happened?
0: Look at this plastic box, Doctor.
3: There is a hole in it.
0: Exactly. That beetle ate through the plastic box. And above us, there are billions of insects eating their way through the plastic atmosphere shell.
4: We'll be back with Space Patrol in just a moment. Presenting the mystery of the baffling basketball player. Sometimes this 10-year-old boy would be a sharpshooter. He'd make basket after basket after basket. But then, at other times, ouch, he'd miss shot after shot. And so it went. Sometimes a shooting star, sometimes a falling star. 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And now back to our Space Patrol story, The Moon Beetles. The city of Chargon on the planet Jupiter is periled by a vast swarm of strange insects that completely cover the atmosphere shell. These beetle-like insects are gnawing through the thick plastic of the transparent dome over the city, and now the air is contaminated with the harmful gases that compose Jupiter's atmosphere. Buzz, Happy, and Dr. William Conrad have rushed to the atmosphere washing plant, while Major Robertson, at the commander's order, is at the spaceport, ready to lead an exterminator squadron. Happy and the doctor are standing before the giant motors that force the atmosphere through chemical filters and purifiers, waiting for Buzz to return from the office of the chief air control engineer.
1: Oh, the engineer's just cut on another auxiliary motor.
3: That's the last one. The plant's working at full capacity.
1: Yeah, but so are those bugs. Oh, here's the commander.
3: Commander, what did the chief engineer say?
0: Oh, it's a losing battle. We just can't build up enough pressure inside the shell to equal the heavy Jupiter atmosphere pressure on the outside. Unless those insects are stopped, pretty soon big chunks of the dome will fall in on the city. They could plunge right through the roofs.
1: Well, do you think that DB-12X insecticide will kill the bugs, Commander?
0: I don't know. And if I give Robbie the order to take the exterminator squadron outside the shell, that insecticide will contaminate the entire city.
1: You mean it's harmful to human beings?
0: Definitely.
3: But don't you think it's worth the risk, Commander? If that dome collapses...
0: Oh, you're right, Doctor. There's no time to waste. We'll broadcast a warning for everyone to keep off the streets and to seal their doors and windows. Then we'll go back to Space Patrol headquarters and I'll tell Robbie to take the squadron up.
1: Commander, the streets have been completely cleared and the Major and the squadron have been spraying the outside of the dome for 20 minutes. The DB-12X ought to be showing some results.
0: If it's going to work. I'll contact Robbie. Commander Corey at Chargon Space Patrol Headquarters calling Major Robertson aboard Space Patrol Cruiser J-571. Corey to Major Robertson.
5: Robertson here. Go ahead, Commander.
0: Is it working, Robbie?
5: All 8 ships have made 10 passes with the insecticide, Commander. The insects are saturated with the stuff, but it doesn't seem to faze them.
0: We've got to find something that's effective and find it quickly.
5: Well, heat might do it. If we get enough ships with atomic flame ejectors and play them over the dome.
0: There aren't any on Jupiter. What about trying ultrasonic vibrations?
5: That's it. That'll do it, Commander.
0: Dr. Conrad, do you know of a lab ship here in Chargon that's got an ultrasonic generator in it?
3: No, yes, Commander. There is one at the spaceport.
0: Good. Robbie, order the squadron to return to base, but you stay aloft. Happy, Dr. Conrad and I will get the lab ship and blast off immediately.
1: Lab ship secured for blast-off, Commander.
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0: We're ready for blast-off.
6: You may blast off at will, sir. 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
0: Stand by to fire rockets, Happy.
1: Standing by, sir.
0: Ready, Doctor?
3: Yes, Commander.
0: Fire rockets. Here come the locks, sir. Reduce power and we'll circle back to the dome.
3: What a sight. The dome is black with those insects.
1: I hope this ultrasonic generator does the trick. I'd hate the idea of going back down through that roof of beetles.
0: Dr. Conrad, will you operate the generator?
3: Of course, Commander.
1: That must be the Major ship off on our starboard viewport.
0: Right. Corey aboard Lab Ship X-211 calling Major Robertson.
5: Robertson here. Go ahead, sir.
0: We're going to make a head-on pass at the dome, Robbie.
5: Good hunting.
0: All right, Doctor. Turn on the generator.
3: I've set it at 1,000,000 cycles, Commander. That frequency should be fatal to most insects.
0: Give it plenty of power.
3: Yes, Commander.
0: Here we go, right over the dome. Happy, set the viewscope to high magnification.
1: Yes, sir.
0: Doctor, We'll circle back and make another pass.
1: How's the viewscope setting, sir?
0: Fine. We can see the insects quite clearly.
3: They don't seem to be affected by the vibration. Shall I increase the frequency?
0: Oh, wait. Look, they're dropping off the dome.
1: Hey, they sure are. Sliding off by the thousands.
6: It's working, Commander. The sides of the dome are nearly clear.
3: Would you look at that? They're sliding off like a black avalanche.
0: We'll make a couple more passes just to make sure we've got them all.
1: Just look at how they're heaping up around the base of the atmosphere shell. It's going to be some job clearing them away.
0: The first problem is to get a crew to work sealing up those holes in the dome.
5: Commander, this is Robbie.
0: Yes, Robbie?
5: More trouble. I just got word that there's a plague of those beetles in moon number 3. They've attacked the small atmosphere shell over the research station. That could disrupt the entire interplanetary communications system, to say nothing of ruining all space flight aid stations.
1: Hey, we'd better get out there with the ultrasonic generator.
0: It wouldn't work on that moon, Happy. There's no atmosphere to transmit the high-frequency sound of the insects, but they've got to be brought under control.
1: Smoking rockets.
5: Well, there are 100 men in that station. They can't even be evacuated because they can't open the space locks.
0: What's wrong with the power unit?
5: Communications picked up automatic signals that indicate a relay didn't work. If somebody could get there, get inside the power unit shell, and trip that switch, the research station would have power restored.
1: But how about the insects?
0: Doctor, the new delta ray, would that destroy the insects?
3: Yes, but it'd have to be focused so that the rays wouldn't penetrate the shell, or it would destroy the men inside, too.
0: Is there a delta ray here in Chargon?
3: No, the nearest one is in Jupiter City.
0: Robbie, you blast off for moon number 3 and get that power on. Happy and I'll go to Jupiter City for the delta ray and join you on the moon at the research station.

0: 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We'll cut our speed and circle.
1: I'll get the Delta Ray ready.
0: Now, don't turn it on till I give you the word. Got to be sure of our focusing range.
1: Yes, sir. Wow, look at that dome. Just like the one at Chargon. Covered with beetles.
0: Well, there's Robbie's ship near the dome.
1: One of the majors got the power on yet.
0: I don't think so, or we'd be hearing from him.
1: Just look at those insects all around the station.
0: At least they aren't attacking the power unit dome.
2: Major Robertson calling Commander Corey aboard Terra 5. Major Robertson calling Commander Corey.
0: Corey here. Where are you, Robbie?
2: In a pretty tight spot, Commander. Did you get the Delta Ray?
0: Well, what's the trouble?
2: I was in my spacesuit walking toward the power unit shell when these confounded beetles attacked me, crawled all over me. Trying to beat them off, I fell into a crevice near the power shell and I'm wedged in.
0: We'll land and pull you out.
2: I don't want to rush you, but these insects are eating my spacesuit. I managed to brush them off the plastic face piece, but they're all over me. Any minute now, they're going to puncture this suit.
0: We'll set the ship down right away. Happy, get out our spacesuits and some rope.
3: There he is, Commander. He's really wedged in.
2: Look at those beetles. There are hundreds of them down in the crevice and all over him. Robbie, can you read me?
4: Yes.
2: They're going to drop you a rope. Grab it. Now, go ahead, Hap.
3: Catch, Major.
2: All right, hang on. We'll pull you up.
3: Hey, it slipped out of his hands.
2: Robbie, can't you hang on? I haven't got any strength. Are you hurt?
4: It's my leg. Beginning to feel faint. Losing air.
2: But this is no time to pass out. If that suit is punctured, you're finished. Robbie!
3: Commander, I'd better go down there and tie the rope around him.
2: No, you might get caught too. I'll go down.
3: Well, Commander, you could pull the Major and me out, but, well, I'm not sure I could pull both of you up.
2: No, Happy, it's too dangerous.
3: Please, sir, let me go. It's the only way to save Major Robertson. And don't forget the men in the station.
2: Oh, you may be right, Hap. Here, take the rope. I'll ease you down.
3: Yes, sir. Well, lower away.
2: Oh, hang on, Happy. That's it.
3: Couple more feet, sir. Okay, hold it. I'm looping the rope around the Major's arms. Help me if you can, Major.
2: All right, Hobby. You ready, Hap?
3: Just a minute, sir. I'm going to brush off some of these beetles. One of them burrowed in nearly through my suit. Okay, pull.
2: Hang on to Robbie.
3: He's wedged in pretty tight.
4: My leg.
3: He's loose now, Commander. Pull us up.
2: Okay.
3: Commander, your face piece. There are beetles swarming all over it.
2: I can't brush them off now.
3: But they'll eat through the plastic.
2: I can't let go of the rope till you and Robbie are out of there.
3: We're nearly to the top. That does it. Better take the Major, sir. Pretty bad shape.
2: All right, Hap. Clean off your face piece. A beetle is half buried in it. They're all over you.
3: Yeah, I know. They're all over you, too, sir.
2: Let's get to the ship quickly. We'll peel out of these spacesuits in the airlock and then turn the Delta Ray on the research station shell.
3: I guess we'll have to carry the Major, sir.
2: All right, Happy. But come on. We've got to hurry.
0: The Delta Ray is focused, Happy. Give it another charge.
1: Hey, it's working. The beetles are dropping off the shell like flies.
0: Well, this ray works better than the ultrasonic generator. See that, Robbie?
5: Yeah, it's really shriveling them up.
0: How's your leg?
5: A little better.
0: Good. After we wipe out the beetles, we'll land and turn the power unit on.
1: Say, if we can clean this up and blast off for Terra pretty soon, we'll be able to get the Major back for the Interplanetary Award ceremony.
5: Funny, I almost forgot.

0: Thank you. Thank you very much.
1: Go on up, Major. The commander's ready to give you the medal.
2: Quiet, Happy. The commander's going to speak.
0: Fellow citizens of the United Planets, it's my privilege and honor, as last year's recipient of the Interplanetary Award, to present this symbol of courage and service to the current winner. It's a special source of pride to me because the award goes to a member of my own space patrol.
1: Major, the commander's looking this way. He wants you to go up.
0: The choice this year was a difficult one for the committee, and the person chosen by them has declined the honor.
1: But, Major, I
2: Quiet, Hap. The commander's speaking.
0: Well... Yes, the selected candidate, Major Robertson, security chief of the Space Patrol, feels that the Interplanetary Award should go to the man who risked his own life to save another, and thereby help save the lives of 100 men. So, in a special session, the committee accepted the Major's suggestion, and I shall now present the Interplanetary Award to a member of the Corps of Cadets.

0: Ladies and gentlemen, I'll have to ask Major Robertson to accept the award for Cadet Happy. It seems the courageous winner of the Interplanetary Award has just fainted.
1: An exciting preview of next week's thrilling Space Patrol adventure in just a moment. But first, gang, here it is. Here's the only way to get a pair of Space Patrol space binoculars. Now, all you do is... Uh-oh. Here's a radio ray from Terra.
0: Boys and girls, this is your commander, and I have a message for you that's so important, I've interrupted Dick Tufeld. Here's my message. Today is positively the last time we can offer you a pair of official space binoculars. 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So don't wait. This is important and vital. 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This is absolutely the last time we can make this sensational offer. Corey out.
1: 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Buzz and Happy have just left Terra 5 to enter a damaged spaceship far out beyond the Pluto orbit. They've entered the wrecked ship in their spacesuits to rescue two unconscious men. Around the ships, huge chunks of metal hurtle through space on an unknown orbit.
2: We'll have to carry them, Happy. You take this one, I'll handle the big fellow.
3: Yes, sir. Hey, Commander, the ships are swerving right into that stream of metal fragments.
2: I thought I set the controls to keep pace with them. Happy, those fragments aren't going in a straight line. They're in a swirling motion like a whirlpool.
3: Hey, Commander, they're battering the ship to pieces. They're breaking us up.
2: We gotta get these men inside, quickly, before the fragments puncture the ship, or we're finished, all of us.
1: 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Travel into the future with Buzz Corey, Commander-in-Chief of the Space Patrol! Space Patrol, an original Mike Moser production starring Ed Kemmer as Commander Corey and Lynn Osborne as Cadet Happy, was written by Lou Houston and directed by Larry Robertson. Other players were Ken Mayer and Bela Kovach. Dick Tufeld speaking. 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

0: come in. Welcome. I'm E.G. Marshall. Welcome to the world of your terrifying imagination. Consider, at one time, the great cold-blooded reptiles ruled supreme on the face of this earth, but they sickened and died, and dominion was seized by savage, ferocious, hot-blooded killers with hideous fangs and terrible claws. Today, the undisputed lord and master of the planet is man. Yet, in the fullness of time, every victor is finally vanquished. Will we, in our turn, also be conquered? Who waits to make of us what we have made of the animals?
1: Jean.
2: Yes, Monsieur de Mauvaison.
1: Do you want to save the world?
2: I save the world, did you say?
1: Yes. Save the world, save the people, save every human being on the face of the earth.
2: Well, sir, if I could be sure.
1: Look out. Look out toward the harbor. There. At the pier. Do you see that ship? The white three-masted schooner?
2: Yes, sir.
1: You and I, we have to blow it up.
2: But it is such a beautiful ship.
1: Beautiful and deadly. Deadly enough all by itself to enslave the entire human race.
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0: His name was Guy de Maupassant. He was probably the greatest writer of short stories who ever lived. He died in the year 1893. He died young. He died insane. And if you read the stories he wrote toward the close of his life, the critics tell us, you can see how his madness slowly destroyed him. That's how they look at it. He himself insisted he was being possessed. His mind and all of his vital forces were being drained from him by a mysterious, supernatural, and superior being. He called it the Horla. And the Horla is one of the last stories he ever wrote. Is the Horla merely the raving of a man going mad, or is it an inspired prophecy of a fate that awaits us all? You decide.
1: Dr. Cartier?
2: Yes? Yes, what is it?
1: I have been pressing the bell signal, Doctor. It means you must pick up the telephone.
2: Oh, that confounded diabolical contraption. Oh,
1: please, Dr. Cartier, it's Monsieur de Maupassant.
2: De Maupassant? Who is he?
1: The nervous one. He was here the other day.
2: Oh, that one. The writer. Tell him I'm busy with a patient.
1: I did, but he insists on talking.
2: The combination of De Maupassant and the telephone.
1: Just speak into it, Doctor.
2: Yeah, the telephone. Hello. This is Dr. Cartier.
3: Doctor, you must come to see me. You must come here at once.
2: Please, monsieur, calm yourself.
3: If I knew how to calm myself, I wouldn't need you. You must come here.
2: Monsieur, be reasonable.
3: I would like to be. I'd give everything I own if I could be reasonable, if I could only be reasonable, but it won't let me leave.
2: What won't let you leave?
3: It. The Horla.
2: The what? Monsieur de Maupassant. Monsieur. Speak up! What happened? You may put on your shirt, Monsieur de Maupassant. Ah, lovely place you have here. Breathtaking view of the harbor.
4: What's wrong with me, Doctor?
2: Oh, nothing.
4: Then why do I...
2: You see, that's a handsome ship out there, huh? That sparkling white three-masted schooner?
4: Something must be wrong.
2: Where's she from, I wonder?
4: Oh, Brazil, I think. Doctor, why won't you tell me what's wrong with me?
2: I told you, nothing. You have a mild nervous upset. Your nerves are highly strung, your pulse is rapid, your eyes dilated.
4: And what do you advise?
2: A course of shower baths. Cool shower baths. 2 in the morning, 2 in the afternoon, 2 in the evening. And send down to the chemist for some bromide of potassium.
4: You haven't listened.
2: I listened. I heard every word. Now, you go to sleep.
4: Yes.
2: You slumber deeply for 2-3 hours, correct?
4: Yes, yes.
2: Then a nightmare lays hold of you, true?
4: Yes, exactly.
2: You feel someone is in the room with you, in the dark room. Someone is in the room. Am I stating the facts?
4: Exactly.
2: This someone or something is staring at you?
4: Yes. I can't see it, but I know it's there. I know it's staring at me. And then it comes closer and closer to me. I feel it touching me. A cold, terrifying touch. And then I hear a sound. A low, vibrating sound. It's nothing human, nothing animal, nothing mechanical. And then I feel a weight, as if something kneels on my chest. A pressure, a terrible pressure. My neck is being squeezed and squeezed as something seems to be draining the breath from my body. Not only the breath, but my strength. Everything is being drawn from me. I want to struggle. But I can't move. I want to shout for help, but I can't utter a word. I try to fight, to resist, but I'm paralyzed and powerless. And then suddenly, I awake, bathed in perspiration, trembling. And then, exhausted, I fall asleep and slumber restlessly till morning.
2: Yes. Yes, I heard.
4: Well, what have you to say about this mysterious creature?
2: He exists in your imagination.
4: Are you sure?
2: Try the treatment, then call me in a few days.
4: No, Doctor. No, you must give me an answer for the Horla.
2: The Horla?
4: This creature, this being, this whatever it is.
2: Monsieur de Maupassant, I understand you're a writer. Is that so?
4: Yes.
2: Now then, do I tell you how to write stories? Do I?
4: No.
2: Then don't tell me how to practice medicine.
5: Fresh mullet, mackerel, bass, flounder, fresh and sweet as a faithful wife.
6: Good morning, Madame Bossard.
1: Oh, it's you, Monsieur de Maupassant. I hear you have been ill. It's because you have not been eating enough fish.
6: I instructed my cook to buy some for dinner.
1: Oh, yes. She has been here. Monsieur, you promised to put me in a story.
6: Well, perhaps I will. Oh. Tell me, Madame Bossard, have any interesting new ships come in?
1: Now that is a good question. Yes, it is. And I would say, it's not what comes in that's interesting. It's what's not going out, if you get my drift, monsieur.
6: No, I'm afraid I don't understand.
1: The Brazilian.
6: The Brazilian?
1: The white three-master schooner at the end of the pier.
6: Oh.
1: You see?
6: Oh, yes. Well, what about her?
1: Oh, monsieur, she has been tied up here for 3 weeks.
6: So?
1: She hasn't unloaded a stick of cargo.
6: Perhaps she's put in for repairs.
1: She has not replaced so much as a rope.
6: Supplies? Food? Water?
1: Listen, Monsieur de Maupassant. No one is allowed to go aboard her. Her crew has not been given so much as 10 minutes of liberty. Strange, no? Every few days, her captain comes down to the dock to buy fresh fish, meat, some fruits. And that's all we ever see of them.
6: What does the captain say?
1: Not a word. He's a huge, surly ape of a fellow. He points to what he wants and pays. Comes in without a hello and leaves without a goodbye.
6: Well, we seem to have a mystery. What is the name of the ship?
1: The Horla.
6: The what?
1: The Horla.
6: The Horla? But that's... That's...
1: What is it, monsieur?
6: The Horla. I thought...
1: Yes?
6: I thought I had just made it up.
1: Monsieur, what are you saying?
6: Are you sure? Are you positive that that's the name? The Horla?
1: Well, walk down the pier. You'll see it. It's printed on the bow.
6: Yes. I think I will. Good day, Madame Bossard.
1: Good day, monsieur.
6: Hola. It's incredible.
7: Ahoy! Ahoy there, aboard the Horla! Ahoy there! Anyone there?
8: What do you want?
7: Ah, you have a beautiful ship there, sailor.
8: Listen, mister, move on.
7: All the other ships allow visitors.
8: Captain's orders.
7: Well, why...
8: None of your business.
7: Couldn't I ask you something, sailor?
8: No.
7: Your name, the Horla, what does it mean?
8: It doesn't mean anything.
7: I mean, how did you come to choose
8: it? Go on, move. You got no business here.
7: This is a public pier. I have as much right to be here as you do. Perhaps more.
8: Listen, mister. Please, for your own good, get out of here. Leave as fast as you can. Go away. Go away as far as you can before...
7: Before what?
8: Before the... No! No! Please! Please! I didn't say anything to him!
7: Well, who are you talking to?
8: No! Please! Don't do that to me! Don't!
7: Sailor, what is it? What is it?
8: No!
7: Sailor!
1: Monsieur de Maupassant, monsieur...
6: What is it?
1: Are you all right?
6: No, I'm not all right.
1: Oh, I thought as much. I saw you from my shop. You've just been standing here, standing still without moving a muscle for... Oh, monsieur, it must be every bit of 3 hours.
4: The ship. The ship.
1: What about the ship?
4: Oh. My head, I feel so weak.
1: Oh, take my arm, monsieur.
4: The ship. No, I must go aboard that ship. Listen. You hear that?
1: What, monsieur?
4: That sound, that sound. It comes from the ship.
1: Oh, I am sorry, but I hear nothing.
4: Nothing?
1: Oh, I hear seagulls, waves. Oh, and now, come, monsieur, it's thunder, a storm.
4: I must go aboard that ship.
1: But they won't let you.
4: The ship.
1: Oh, come, come quickly, monsieur. You'll catch your death.
4: The ship. The ship.
1: Oh, hurry, monsieur.
4: How did I know? Answer me that. How did I know?
1: How did you know what?
4: The name of the ship. How did I know that name? The Horla.
0: How indeed. And as long as we're asking questions, here's a couple to keep the cauldron boiling. Who, or should we say what, is aboard the Horla? Or perhaps the most strategic question of all, what does the name Horla mean? I'll be back shortly with Act Two.
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0: de Maupassant is writing a story about a mysterious force, which he calls the Horla, a force that drains the life and strength from his hero. Now, he discovers that a mysterious ship that lies in the harbor is also called the Horla.
1: Hello?
2: I must see Dr. Cartier.
1: Oh, it's you again, Monsieur de Maupassant. I told you I would have him call the moment he returns.
2: Mademoiselle, I must see him at once.
1: But he is not here.
2: How do I know that?
1: Monsieur!
2: Oh, hey, excuse me. I'm in my room, my bedroom. And at any moment, I'll fall asleep. I'm so tired.
1: Well, sleep, monsieur, by all means. Sleep would be the best thing for you.
2: No, not this kind of sleep. The Horla will come to me again tonight. I know it.
1: But all I can do is tell the doctor.
2: Tell him I need him urgently.
1: Yes, monsieur de Maupassant. Yes.
2: Who's there? Who is that? Who's there?
3: Oh, Monsieur de Maupassant?
2: Oh, it's you, Jean-Baptiste.
3: And who else might it be?
2: Please come in.
3: My lady's finished in the kitchen, and I'm finished too, with the paint job. Just in time, just before dark.
2: Oh, you didn't have to hurry.
3: Well, get it over with, that's my motto. You thought your house was white before? You should see it now.
2: Please, Jean, sit down.
3: Yes, monsieur.
2: Jean, I have a job for you.
3: Doing what?
2: Doing just what you're doing now.
3: But I'm not doing anything.
2: Oh, yes. Yes, you are. You're sitting there.
3: That's the job?
2: That's the job.
3: And I'm just supposed to sit here?
2: Well, you could talk to me.
3: About what?
2: About anything that comes into your head. You may also have to serve as my bodyguard.
3: Bodyguard?
2: Someone may try to break in while I'm asleep.
3: I'm your man. I served each in the chasseurs d'Afrique. The tourist outfit in the army.
2: Oh, is that so? Well, tell me about it.
3: Well, we were the only ones who could hold the ground at Sedan. Are you really interested?
2: Oh, yes, yes, please. Tell me everything. Tell me the story of your life.
3: And so we advanced against the Prussian left flank, and
2: Jean, go on, Jean, don't stop. Talk to me. If you fall asleep, I'll fall asleep. Jean, please talk to me. Don't let me sleep. Oh, I'm so tired, but don't let me sleep. Don't let me fall.
4: Why?
5: Catch it!
4: Monsieur de Maupassant!
5: Hold it!
4: What is it?
5: Kill it!
4: Wake up!
5: Get it off me! Kill it!
4: Kill what, monsieur?
5: The Horla! The Horla!
4: Wake up, monsieur! Please, wake up!
5: I am awake! Can't you see? Can't you see? I'm awake.
3: Rest, monsieur. Relax.
2: Where is it? Where did it go?
3: There is nothing here.
2: Somebody was in this.
3: There was no one in here except you and me.
2: It was here. It was.
3: Impossible, monsieur. It's impossible.
2: You didn't hear it? A terrible sound?
3: Monsieur de Maupassant, I heard nothing. I saw nothing. There was nothing.
2: Oh, no. No, you're wrong. It was here.
3: The window, as you can see, still locked from the inside. The door still barred. From the inside, nothing human could have gotten in or out.
2: Who says it's human?
3: Are you saying that something less than human may be coming in and out of here at night?
2: It may be more than human.
3: In that case, monsieur, I resign from the job.
2: No, no, no. I'll raise the pay.
3: You cannot raise it high enough. There isn't that much money in the whole world.
2: Dr. Cauchy, I thought you'd never get here. Nothing works. Shower baths, the bromides.
3: You insist you still have this visitor?
2: I know I do. He was here last night.
3: He overpowers you?
2: Yes.
3: He makes this awful sound?
2: Yes.
3: He drains all your strength?
2: Yes, exactly as I told you.
3: Your handyman, Jean-Baptiste, stopped my carriage as I drove up. He spent the night in this room with you, I understand.
2: Yes, that's right.
3: While this Horla attacked you. He heard nothing. He saw nothing.
2: Well?
3: Well, what? Come, monsieur. Admit this is all a nightmare.
2: But it was so real. It's always so real.
3: There was a witness. Is Jean-Baptiste reliable? Is he sane?
2: I would say so, yes.
3: Would he have any reason to lie? To embarrass you?
2: No.
3: Then, why do you insist on maintaining this ridiculous fiction of a Horla?
2: Doctor, that name, Horla, I thought I had made it up. That it was a creation of my own imagination. But it happens to be the name of that ship.
3: What ship?
2: You know, the one you asked me about last week. The white three-masted Brazilian schooner. I mean, where would I get that name? Why would that name pop into my head?
3: That Brazilian ship is called the Horla?
2: Prove it to yourself. Pick up that telescope. See her out there at the pier. You can read her name.
3: Ah, then that explains it. You had picked up your telescope one day to view the harbor. Without being aware of it, you might have read the name on her bow.
2: I have never seen that name before in my life. Someone somehow placed it into my imagination.
3: Monsieur de Maupassant, sit down. At once. Now, I have coddled you long enough. You are one of the great writers of France, but you have reduced yourself to a terrified, trembling wretch. This will not do.
2: I admit that I am terrified. That's what I've been trying to tell you.
3: Yes, yes, you terrified. You have been terrified by the critics.
2: Well, that's a lie. I don't care for the opinions.
3: You are human. You care. I read what they write. You've lost your touch. Your best work is behind you.
2: I am as good as I ever was. Better.
3: Sometimes genius becomes too heavy a burden to bear. And so you construct this fable in order to have an excuse not to work anymore, not to be judged anymore.
2: That's not true.
3: But the fact is, you're not writing.
2: I am writing.
3: What are you writing?
2: I'm writing a story. A story called The Horla.
3: That's not a story. It's an account of your nightmare.
2: Well, I just don't know what else to do.
3: I do. Sit down at that writing desk. Pick up your pen. Create another Bellamy. Another Pierre and Jean. Another ball of fat.
2: Doctor, it's not that simple.
3: Make it simple. Remember, you're more than a great writer. You're a great French writer.
6: Hey, may I come in, monsieur?
2: Oh, Jean-Baptiste, yes, of course.
6: I see your honor is working. That's good. That's good.
2: Yes, I feel wonderful this afternoon.
6: The old lady wants to know if you'd like to come down for tea.
2: Oh, no, I'm in the middle of things here. I'll work through till supper.
6: Well, I didn't mean to interrupt. I just brought you the paper from Paris.
2: Thank you.
6: Well, I'll see you later. I've got to put in the chrysanthemums. The old lady...
2: Jean, listen.
6: What is it, monsieur?
2: You tell me.
6: I can't tell you nothing.
2: You don't hear anything?
6: What? What am I supposed to hear?
2: Just listen, Jean, listen.
6: You're having that problem. The one you had last night.
2: Yes, I'm afraid so.
6: Well, you'd better see the doctor.
2: I've just seen the doctor. Jean, please, would you mind sitting here with me?
6: I don't mind as long as it's the daytime.
2: I just can't work anymore. I don't think I'll be able to concentrate.
6: Well, why don't you take a little nap?
2: No, I don't want to sleep. Jean?
6: Huh? Oh, I must have dozed off.
2: Jean, quickly, take this telescope. Go to the window.
6: What for?
2: Down at the pier. At the end of the pier, the three-masted schooner. Do you see her?
6: Yes, I see.
2: Well, don't you see anyone standing on her deck?
6: No. It's empty.
2: All right, now keep looking.
6: Why?
2: Cover the gangplank. Have you got it in focus?
6: Yes, monsieur.
2: Now, if you see anyone at all, leaving that ship, follow him through the telescope and see where he goes, and let me know. Do you understand?
6: I think so, but why?
2: I don't think you would really want me to tell you. Now, just watch, and watch carefully.
6: Wait, monsieur. Where are you going?
2: I'm going to see Dr. Cartier.
6: But how will I be able to tell you if anybody...
2: Well, just call me on the telephone.
6: The telephone?
2: There's nothing to it. You just pick up the receiver, turn the handle, and ask the operator for Dr. Cartier.
4: See here, de Maupassant. You simply can't barge into my surgery.
2: I can if it's an emergency.
4: I thought we had settled your problem this morning.
2: Look, there is an article in the Paris newspaper, and I want to read it to you.
4: I refuse to listen to anything that's in a Parisian paper. They're all filthy rags.
2: Oh, come on, just listen to this article.
4: I listen to nothing from Paris. It's a sewer of anarchy and atheism.
2: This won't take a minute.
4: Perhaps if you spent less time reading Parisian papers...
2: Doctor, this time you sit down and listen. Ah, the date is August the 19th. A curious piece of news comes to us from Rio de Janeiro. That's in Brazil.
4: Yeah, I know that's in Brazil.
2: Madness, an epidemic of madness, like that contagious madness which attacked Europe in the Middle Ages, is now raging in the province of San Paulo. The terrified inhabitants are leaving their houses. They say they're being pursued and possessed. Now, these are not my words, Doctor. I quote from this article.
4: Typical Parisian exaggeration.
2: They only copied the story that arrived on the wire from Brazil. The people are quoted as saying that they are pursued and possessed, dominated as if they were human cattle by invisible, though tangible beings, like so many vampires, which feed on their life while they're asleep. Now, what do you say, Doctor?
4: South Americans are basically Spaniards, a highly romantic, unstable people.
2: Oh. To continue, if I may, Professor Don Pedro Enriquez and several other medical experts have gone into the province to study this madness. Brazil. Doctor, Brazil. The ship that you noticed in the harbor, she comes from Brazil.
4: What of it?
2: I say she brings this madness here with her. She has been tied up here the better part of a month. No one leaves her, no one visits her. She makes no repairs, she takes on no cargo. Now stop fighting me. Think with me. Why is she here?
4: What do you expect me to say?
2: She is here to spread that madness, to capture our souls.
4: Very well. I'll stop fighting you. I'll start to think with you. Assume she is here on the errand you mentioned.
2: Yes.
4: Then why is there no panic in the town, as there was in Brazil?
2: Well, perhaps the conditions aren't the same here.
4: So far, again, for the sake of argument, only you have been attacked. Why? Why you?
2: Perhaps this Horla, perhaps it's selective. Perhaps only I have what it wants.
4: Yes, that could be possible.
2: Or of course, it could be completely irrational. When I saw that ship sailing up the Seine, I thought she looked so pretty, so white. And this being, this Horla, it also saw me. And it saw my house, which was also a brilliant, sparkling, dazzling white, just like the color of its own ship. For that reason, it decided to take me...
4: Monsieur de Maupassant, I recommend a journey... For your health.
2: No, thank you, Doctor. I am going to play this out.
4: Listen, now listen to me. Does it matter if you're attacked by an outside force or by a weakness in your own body? The result is the same. Madness. Now, try a change of scene, of climate.
1: Monsieur de Maupassant, the telephone for you.
2: Oh, thank you. Yes.
7: Monsieur, this is Jean-Baptiste. Hello?
2: Yes, Jean.
7: Is this really Monsieur de Maupassant?
2: Yes, of course it is. What is it?
7: It's the first time I ever spoke on the telephone, sir. Your voice sounds different somehow.
2: Never mind that. What do you have to report?
7: A man looks like a ship's officer. He just walked down the gangplank, you know, from the Brazilian.
2: Where did he go?
7: Into Madame Bonsard.
2: Well, meet me there. I may need your help.
7: Yes, sir.
2: And bring a weapon.
0: Well, will the man of letters become the man of action? And how ironic it is that the epic struggle for the mind and the soul of not just one man, but perhaps all men, may take place in the small, crowded stall of a provincial fishmonger. I shall return shortly with Act 3.
8: Great-faced in the morning, Kellogg's. Kellogg's has that wholesome taste to get you up and grinning.
9: This is Jerry Coffer for Kellogg's Special K. We've been having some fun in our television and radio commercials by using a ball and chain to symbolize the slight overweight problem common to so many of us. We point out that being a few pounds overweight is just a little more difficult for you. Climbing stairs, just walking around, even sitting down can feel, well, like you're wearing a ball and chain. In case you missed the message, it's this. 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A 1 ounce bowl of Special K, America's favorite high protein cereal, 4 ounces of skim milk, tomato juice, and coffee, less than 240 calories, nutritious, and by the way, delicious. 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Special K can't help you lose weight all by itself, but it really is a good start.
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0: beautiful white sailing ship is docked in the harbor near the mouth of the Seine River. And a famous French writer claims she carries aboard her a mysterious force that intends to destroy the world. Only he can't be sure, and neither can we. Is this just a story he is writing, or a nightmare he is living? What, fancied or real, a confrontation with the ship's captain awaits us.
1: Jean, here I am.
2: Yes, monsieur.
1: Are you armed?
2: Yes, I have my old service revolver loaded and ready.
1: I'll keep it out of sight.
2: Your man is inside the store buying fish from the Bon Sartre.
1: All right, come along. Follow me.
3: Yes, monsieur. And you'll have some mullet. Very good. Oh, good afternoon, monsieur de Maupassant. I'll be with you as soon as I'm through with this customer.
1: You're not too sure.
3: Yes. Is the mackerel right?
1: Look, he doesn't speak. Yeah, he points to the fish he wants and holds up his fingers for how many he'll take.
2: He's a hard-looking customer.
3: No, sir. Very well. That'll be 27 francs, monsieur. René will bring it out to your ship. Bon appétit.
1: One moment. Captain, I'd like a word with you.
4: Stand aside.
1: My name is Guy de Maupassant.
4: Stand aside.
1: I would like to talk to you about your ship.
4: I said stand aside.
1: Not until we learn what's happening here.
4: Stand aside.
1: Jean, help me. Help me with this fellow. Help me.
5: My head.
3: What's the matter, monsieur? René, get monsieur de Maupassant a glass of wine.
5: Jean, why didn't you help me?
6: Help you to do what, monsieur?
1: To detain that man, to hold him here.
6: But you didn't say anything. I kept waiting.
1: I called on you for help.
6: When?
1: Just now. Madame Bonson, didn't you hear me?
3: Oh, I didn't hear anything.
1: But you saw me struggle with him.
6: No, monsieur.
1: I asked him to stop. I said I wanted to have a word with him, and then he pushed me away. I tried to hold him. I called on you for help.
6: Oh, no.
1: No. All right. All right, according to you, just what happened here?
6: He finished buying whatever it was. He paid Madame Bonsin. She gave him his change, and he walked out.
1: Madame, is that true?
3: Yes.
6: I was waiting for you to stop him. But as long as you didn't, I fear, well, it's your concern.
1: Yes, Jean-Baptiste. It is my concern. All mine.
6: Good evening, de Maupassant.
1: I didn't send for you, Doctor.
6: No, you didn't. But I received a visit from your handyman and the Bonsard woman. They fear for your sanity.
1: I can't fault them in that regard. I fear for it, too.
6: I want to help you.
1: What can you do? I tell you the problem and you dismiss it as an aberration. Give it up. Give me up, Doctor.
6: I can't.
1: Surely you've lost a patient or two in your career, Doctor.
6: Oh, yes.
1: Well, then this should be no novelty. Why do you persist? Are you that fond of me?
6: No. Actually, I dislike you heartily. Your ideas, your politics. But I am first a Frenchman and a patriot. Your writing brings honor to our country. You are one of our national resources. I must save you.
1: How far would you be willing to go?
6: I still don't know the problem.
1: I told you the problem. I read you the dispatch from the Paris newspaper.
6: Very well. This force, this thing, this horla, why does it attack?
1: Why? Perhaps the reign of man on this earth is over.
6: Oh, what kind of nonsense is that?
1: We'll get nowhere if you keep saying nonsense to me every time I open my mouth. Man did not always rule this planet.
6: He didn't?
1: No. We are but one of a series of rulers, according to evolution.
6: Oh, evolution?
1: What do you say, oh, do you quarrel with Darwin? Why, is it too much to suppose that we, in our turn, are being supplanted?
6: By whom?
1: It doesn't have to be a whom. It could also be a what.
6: What kind of a what?
1: A horla.
6: And we are back where we started.
1: Yes. A horla.
6: I would accept a vampire. A physical, tangible, visible creature. But your horla cannot be seen.
1: That's true.
6: Then how can he do damage?
1: He can seize control of the brain.
6: Never. The brain is inside the skull. It is safe. It cannot be tampered with.
1: The Horla has always tampered with it. Primitive man feared him. This unknown, unseen horror. The priests, magicians through the centuries have tried in vain to exorcise him. Yet he has stolen into our minds, captured our thoughts. Mesmer. Mesmer, he understood this power. He could even demonstrate it. And Mesmer was a Frenchman.
6: I regret to say he was also a charlatan.
1: The mind. That part of it we don't know. That dynamic, unconscious portion. The part discovered by Freud.
6: Who?
1: Freud. Sigmund Freud of Vienna.
6: Oh, an Austrian.
1: A brilliant psychologist. Freud. Mesmer, others, they show us glimpses of this awful mental power. Some call it magnetism, suggestion, hypnotism. But only the Horla fully understands it, and he will use it to conquer.
6: But why?
1: Why did we conquer? Because our time had come. And I hear him. He keeps telling me he has come.
6: My boy, let us put you into a hospital for your own good.
1: He'll follow me there.
6: What do you suggest?
1: Eventually, he will make of us what we have made of the horse, the ox. His beast of burden and his food, just by the strength of his will.
6: You need a complete rest, a change of scene.
1: But you know, sometimes an animal turns on its master. Sometimes the slave rebels and kills the oppressor.
6: And I know just the place. Get away from the sea. Breathe some good, crisp mountain air.
1: And so I'll kill this Horla.
6: I'll have your servants pack some clothes.
1: And if I kill him, perhaps all of us will be safe. For a while.
7: Hello? Hello? Jean-Baptiste here.
8: Hello, this is Dr. Cartier. I called to make sure Monsieur de Maupassant is all right.
7: Oh, he's all right, feeling fine.
8: Ah, is he back for the journey?
7: Yes, we are all set here.
8: You say he's feeling fine. Is he sleeping soundly?
7: No, he's not sleeping at all. He felt so good he went out for a walk.
8: You let him go out?
7: Well, he said he felt so good.
8: Where did he go?
7: I guess he went to the harbor.
8: We have to bring him home. Bring him home at once.
9: Where do you think you're going?
1: I'm coming aboard.
9: What for?
1: I'm delivering a special order of fish to the captain.
9: All right. Go all the way aft.
10: What is it? What are you doing here?
1: What are you doing here, Captain? What is your ship doing in this harbor?
10: I'll have you thrown overboard.
1: I'll keep coming back. Why are you here? Why?
10: You know. You know why.
1: Tell me.
10: You know everything there is to tell. The ship is captured. It belongs
1: To the Horla.
10: Yes. It captured us in the harbor back in Rio. It owns us. It owns every man on board.
1: What is it doing here?
10: Looking for captives. Looking for you.
1: Why me?
10: I don't know. It chooses its victims according to... I don't know the reasons. Some are obvious. Us, we have a ship. It wanted a ship. But you, others, I don't know. I don't know why it wants you.
1: The Horla. Where is it now?
10: Here, in this cabin.
1: With us? Here now?
10: Yes.
1: What's it doing?
10: Sometimes, like now, it sleeps. Other times, you better leave
1: no.
10: Now while you can.
1: No, Captain, let's fight it.
10: You cannot fight.
1: Let's kill it.
10: You can't kill it.
1: Kill it, and then we'll all be free.
10: But how can we kill it?
1: It's in here. It's asleep in here.
10: Yes?
1: Lock the door. Lock the door and destroy the ship.
10: Destroy the ship?
1: Burn it.
10: I can't burn it. It's my ship.
1: Not anymore. It belongs to the Horla. You belong to the Horla. I belong to the Horla. Let's be free.
10: I cannot let you do it. I'm afraid.
1: Let go. No. Let go. Let go.
7: The floor.
5: You knocked over the lamp.
7: The floor is on fire.
5: Let's get out of here. We'll be burned to death.
6: Comfortable, monsieur?
5: Yes.
6: This is such a pleasant, restful ride. We will be at the sanitarium in time for dinner. You won't regret it. You had a narrow escape last night.
5: Yes. Yes, I know.
6: Why did you go aboard that ship?
5: Why?
6: Yes, why?
5: I told you. To strike a blow for freedom. To overthrow the slave master. To kill the oppressor.
6: And, did you?
5: Did I what?
6: Did you kill the horror? Did you prevail?
5: For just a moment. I thought I did. But no. How can man prevail against the horror?
0: They say de Maupassant lost his mind. They also say those whom the gods would destroy, they first make mad. Are there new gods? As we are absolute monarchs over the willing horse, the faithful dog, will someone soon force us to yield spirit, soul, and body to him? I'll be back shortly.
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1: Oh, oh, oh! End stop, triple O!

0: Good evening, friends of the Creaking Door. This is your host inviting you into the inner sanctum once again. Come in. You're early tonight. The coroner hasn't arrived yet. But it's all right. The corpse is here. Yes, that's him over there in the corner. The slightly decapitated gentleman sitting with his head in his hands.
1: High potency ENDS, E-N-N-D-S, ENDS chlorophyll tablets are more effective than any other type of chlorophyll product in stopping triple O. They stop odor of breath, odor of body, all other personal odors. 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
0: All right, friends. Let's gather round and meet that grim reaper, Mr. Macabre.
3: No. Don't try to run away.
0: Lie perfectly still. If you race with Mr. Macabre, you're liable to end up in a dead heat. From the living room of a small house that has seen better days, a single light shines in the early evening. Inside, Grace Denning waits alone for her father to come home. Anxiously lighting one cigarette from the other, she paces the floor until at last she hears his footsteps on the porch stairs.
4: Father? Is that you, Father?
5: Yes, dear. Worried about me?
4: Well, you're never this late for dinner. I thought something might have happened to you. You weren't down at the river again, were you, Father?
5: No.
4: Well, where were you?
5: Just downtown. I stopped off for a minute. Grace, why are you staring at me?
4: Well, you look so strange, so frightened.
5: Well, I

0: should be frightened. You know what it's like to live without money week after week, waiting, hoping for a break that never comes.
1: Well, don't worry, darling. Your luck will change.
0: I'm not worried anymore.
1: You got the loan?
0: Yes.
1: From the bank?
0: No. From Dr. Tarleton.
1: Dr. Tarleton? He wouldn't lend you any money. He wouldn't lift a finger to help you.
0: Why not? He's an old friend of mine, isn't he?
1: Well, I wouldn't call him a friend. Not after the way he's treated you all these years. He still hasn't forgiven you for taking Mother away from him.
0: Don't be a fool.
1: Well, he hasn't. He's still in love with her. He told me so. At the funeral.
0: Well, what difference does it make? I've got the money, haven't I?
1: But how did you get it?
0: I told you he lent it to me.
1: Why did he lend you that money?
0: Because I gave him something in return.
1: What?
0: I sold him my brain.
1: What do you mean, Father?
0: I willed it to him in return for the loan.
1: Your brain?
0: Yes. He said it would be of value to him in his experiments. He said the medical school was making a study of men with artistic talents.
1: But you haven't painted for years.
0: Well, Dr. Tarleton didn't really want my brain, Grace. Can't you see? It was just an excuse to torment me.
1: Well, you're not going through with it. I won't let you.
0: You'll have to, Grace. I've gotten the money.
1: Then you'll give it back. I won't let you take it.
0: Here. What are you doing?
1: Holding him up to return that money.
0: Put that phone down.
1: Father, let go. Drive you out of your mind if you accept this loan. Let me speak to him.
2: Dr. Tarleton's office. Miss Henry speaking.
1: Hello. Oh, Miss Henry. Is Dr. Tarleton there?
2: Why, who's calling, please?
1: This is Miss Denning, George Denning's daughter. Would you ask the doctor to come to the phone, please?
2: I'm afraid I can't, Miss Denning. Dr. Tarleton is dead.
1: Miss Henry, I hope you don't mind my coming over here, asking you all these questions, but you see, Dr. Tarleton was an old friend of the family's, and I'm rather anxious to know the circumstances.
3: I understand, Miss Denning. Dr. Tarleton often spoke of you and your mother.
1: When did he die, Miss Henry?
3: This afternoon, about 5 o'clock. We can't be sure of the exact time. Nobody was with him when he died.
1: Nobody?
3: As far as we know. I was out of the office on an errand when it happened, and when I got back, he was dead.
1: But what happened to him? I mean, it was all so sudden. Did he have a heart attack or something?
3: Well, he was subject to dizzy spells, Miss Denning. He probably had one this afternoon.
1: Oh, I see.
3: But I'm not sure that's what caused the accident.
1: Accident?
3: Yes, he fell against the instrument cabinet in his office and broke the glass. The edge of it cut an artery in his neck, and he died before anyone could reach him.
1: How awful. Well, what makes you think it wasn't an accident?
3: I don't know. I just have a feeling it might have been murder.
1: Why? Was anybody with Dr. Tarleton when you left this afternoon?
3: Yes, a man by the name of McCobb.
1: Who?
3: Mr. McCobb. I don't know his first name or anything about him, but the police are investigating him right now.
1: And there wasn't anybody else this afternoon?
3: Not that I know of.
1: Are you sure? Didn't Dr. Tarleton have an appointment with a man who was interested in some sort of brain experiment?
3: What's that?
1: An elderly gentleman, tall, with gray hair and a long, thin face.
3: Why, Miss Denning, that was Mr. McCobb.
0: Where have you been, Grace?
1: Oh, just out for a walk.
0: Now, don't lie to me. Where have you been? Over to Dr. Tarleton's office.
1: Yes?
0: Yeah, well, what for? I told you not to meddle in my business. Tarleton's dead, and my bargain with him is automatically canceled.
1: Is that the agreement you made with him, Father?
0: My agreement with Dr. Tarleton doesn't matter anymore.
1: It doesn't to me, Father. But it might to the police, if they find a copy of that agreement.
0: What are you driving at?
1: Don't you think they'll find out Tarleton's death wasn't an accident?
0: Good heavens, Grace, you don't think I killed him, do you? You don't think I murdered a man for the sake of a few $100s?
1: What did you do? You were in his office at 5 o'clock this afternoon, weren't you?
0: Who told you that?
1: What difference does it make? Miss Henry knows you were there. She told me all about it.
0: I didn't speak to Miss Henry.
1: Mr. McCobb did. Oh, for heaven's sakes, Father, don't you think the police will see through a trick like that? They're out looking for you right now.
0: Well, confound it, Grace. I didn't kill Dr. Tarleton. And I never heard of Mr. McCobb. Now, let's not talk about him.
1: All right, Father. If you want to bluff it through, I can't stop you. Only I wish that you...
0: Just a minute. I'll get that.
1: No, no, let me. It may be the police. Hello?
4: Hello, Miss Denning?
1: Yes?
4: I've got to see you right away. I have something to tell you about the murder of Dr. Tarleton.
1: What do you mean?
4: I can't talk to you over the phone, but if you'll come down to 54 Palmer Street right away, I'll tell you all about it.
1: But
4: come alone, Miss Denning, and come quickly.
1: Just a moment. You haven't told me who you are.
4: Oh, I'm sorry. The name is Mr. McCobb.
5: Coming. Yes, what do you want?
1: Why, I'm Miss Denning. Weren't you expecting me?
5: I never expect anybody around here, especially at this time of night. What did you ring the bell for?
1: Well, I was supposed to meet somebody here.
5: Are you sure you got the right address? This is the University Medical School, the autopsy lab. We're closed up for the night.
1: That's strange. I was sure he said 54 Palmer Street.
5: Who was this? One of the students?
1: No, a friend of mine.
5: Well, it's a funny place to be meeting a friend of yours, but if he said he'd be here, well, maybe you better come in.
1: Well, I...
5: Come on, I don't mind you waiting on the inside. Sure. Yeah, I'm always glad to have a little company around. A place like this kind of gets under your skin.
1: What do you mean?
5: Ain't you never been to a medical school before?
1: No, I...
5: Well, there ain't nothing to be afraid of, lady, but it's just like being in a morgue with them dead ones around, especially tonight.
1: Why tonight?
5: Didn't you read in the papers what happened? Didn't you see where that doctor got killed under mysterious circumstances?
1: Dr. Tarleton?
5: Yeah, that's the one.
1: You knew Dr. Tarleton?
5: Well, sure I knew him. He used to teach down here. Anatomy.
1: Oh, I didn't know that. Maybe that's why I was told to come here.
5: Because of Dr. Tarleton? You know something about his death?
1: No, but the man I'm supposed to meet here does. Have you ever heard of a Mr. McCobb?
5: McCobb? Are you waiting for Mr. McCobb?
1: Yes. Do you know him?
5: Who sent you here?
1: He did. He called me up on the phone and told me he wanted to speak to me about Dr. Tarleton's death.
5: Mr. McCobb said that?
1: Yes.
5: You better come with me, lady.
1: What's wrong?
5: I didn't say there was anything wrong. I just want you to come with me. I gotta know if you're telling me the truth.
1: Where are you taking me?
5: Don't worry. It ain't far. Right in here. Come on.
1: But stop pulling me, will you? Where are we?
5: Where do you think? In the lab.
1: But why did you bring me here?
5: Didn't you say you had to see Mr. McCobb?
1: Yes, but...
5: Well, this is where he is. Right in that canvas bag.
1: It's a body.
5: Of course it's a body. And they give them all names. The students, I mean.
1: Oh, no.
5: This one is Mr. McCobb. That's what I want to know. Who put you up to this? Who told you to come over here and tell me he was alive?
1: Nobody.
5: Don't lie to me. Every one of them students know I'm scared of Mr. McCobb. They've been playing tricks on me ever since I got here.
1: Let me go.
5: Not until I make sure he's in that bag.
1: What are you doing?
5: I'm opening it up.
1: No!
5: Look. It's not Mr. McCobb.
1: What?
5: It's Dr. Tarleton.
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9: Well, now that you've had a few moments to let your hair down, let's get back to our story and make it stand up again. Let's see now, where were we? Oh, yes. In that lovely little dissecting room where the university goes to meet the student body. As I remember it, Grace Denning went there, too, with a night watchman to see a man about a corpse. But the corpse didn't keep his appointment. At the last moment, Mr. McComb got cold feet and left Dr. Tarleton holding the bag.
1: Are you sure it's Dr. Tarleton?
5: Can't you see it is?
1: I'm going to call the police.
5: Now, wait a minute. You're not going to call anybody till you tell me why you came here.
1: I told you.
5: You told me a lie. You knew Dr. Tarleton was in this bag. You brought him here.
1: Don't be a fool.
5: Well, then who did? Who put you up to this? One of them students?
1: No.
5: They must have, or you wouldn't have told me that story about Mr. McCobb. Where is he? What have they done with him?
1: Nothing. Please, I didn't have anything to do with it.
5: I mean, you're not playing a trick on me?
1: Of course not.
5: And it's true. It was Mr. McCobb.
1: What?
5: He's the one who killed Dr. Tarleton. He's the one who put him in that bag.
1: What are you talking about? You're insane.
5: Insane, am I? You don't know about Mr. McCobb. You don't know where he came from.
1: What do you mean?
5: His body, Miss Denning. They brought it from the state penitentiary. He was a murderer.
1: Stop it! Stop it!
5: No, I can't stop it. Don't you understand? We've got to find him and bring him back before it happens again. Right, there's the phone. Hello?
4: Hello. Is Miss Denning there, please?
5: Just a minute. It's for you, Miss Denning.
1: That call?
5: Yes, here, answer it.
1: Oh. Hello?
4: Hello, Miss Denning?
1: Yes?
4: Tell your father not to worry about the murder. Dr. Tarleton was killed by a woman. A woman who lives at 9 River Road.
1: How do you know? Who is this?
4: Don't you recognize my voice? I'm Mr. McCobb.
1: That's the house, Father. 9 River Road.
10: Grace, you're not going in there.
1: I've got to, Father. I've got to know who this woman is.
10: Well, then I'm going with you.
1: No, no. Please. You stay here. Maybe some sort of a trap to find out where you are. I'm better off alone.
10: Now, careful, Grace. Please be careful. If this woman is a murderess...
1: Don't worry, Father. Just stay in the car and I'll call you if I need you.
10: Well, all right, dear. I'll be right here.
3: Come in, Miss Denning.
1: Miss Henry.
3: Yes, Dr. Tarleton's nurse.
1: Good heavens. How did you know I was at the door?
3: I saw your car drive up. Come in, won't you?
1: Quick,
3: Miss Denning. Come in. I've got to talk to you.
1: What's the matter?
3: Shh. I'll tell you in a minute. Just let me close the door. There. That's better. Now I can speak freely.
1: You act as though you were expecting me, Miss Henry.
3: I was.
1: That's strange. Nobody knew I was coming.
3: Oh, but you're wrong. I had a message saying you were.
1: A message? From whom?
3: Well, he wouldn't give me his name over the phone, but I had a feeling it was Mr. McCobb. Remember? He's the man I told you about at the office, the one the police are looking for.
1: He called you on the phone?
3: About 10 minutes ago.
1: What did he say?
3: Well, He didn't want to talk very much, but he said you were coming over to see me about Dr. Tarleton's death. He said you suspected me of committing the murder.
1: What do you mean?
3: Do you, Miss Denning?
1: Why, no. I have no reason to suspect you. What made you think I did?
3: Just the fact that he said so. And the way you're looking at me right now. How did you find out about the letter opener, Miss Denning?
1: What letter opener?
3: The one that's missing from Dr. Tarleton's desk. Who told you about it?
1: Nobody. I didn't know it was missing until you just mentioned it.
3: Then why did you come here?
1: Because Mr. McCart...
3: Don't blame it on him. He never saw that letter opener.
1: Well, neither did I. I don't even understand what connection it has.
3: Don't you, Miss Denning? Why would a letter opener be taken from Dr. Tarleton's desk unless it had been used to commit the murder?
1: You mean Dr. Tarleton was stabbed to death?
3: He might have been. The murderer could have stabbed him first and broken the instrument cabinet later to make it look like an accident. Only that isn't the way it happened.
1: How do you know?
3: I know because that letter opener isn't really missing. It's just been mislaid somewhere. And if I had a chance to search the office, I'd probably find it.
1: Why don't you search the office now, Miss Henry?
3: I will, if you'll come with me.
1: All right. I'll come with you.
3: Good. I felt rather peculiar about going down there alone, but if you're with me...
1: Miss Denning. What's the matter?
3: Behind you, look. At the back window.
1: What? I don't see anything.
3: It was there, I tell you. It was there a moment ago.
1: What?
3: A face peering in through the window. It's macabre. That's funny. There doesn't seem to be anyone out back here.
1: Must have been your imagination.
3: No, I saw it. I tell you, there was something...
1: Wait.
3: What is it?
1: Thought I heard something move behind the garage.
3: Quick, let's go in there. We can look through the back window without being seen.
1: Careful now. We mustn't make a sound.
3: Here. Hold on to my arm.
1: I can't see a thing, Miss Henry. Who's there?
10: Don't be afraid, Miss Denning. It's me.
1: Who are you?
10: Mr. Crane, don't you remember? The night watchman from the medical school.
1: What are you doing here?
10: I'm looking for Mr. McCobb. He's around here somewhere. I just saw him.
1: Where?
10: Out in the field, behind the garage.
3: I don't see anyone out here.
10: You're not looking in the right place. Come with me. I'll show him to you.
1: No, don't. Don't go with him, Miss Henry.
10: Why not? It may take two of us to bring him back. He might not want to come with me.
1: Please. Will you leave us alone, Mr. Crane? Go back to your job and let the police find Mr. McCobb.
3: No, wait. He might know where Mr. McCobb really is.
10: Of course I know. I just told you he was down there in the field.
3: Then you go find him, Mr. Crane, and wait for me. I'll be there in a minute.
10: All right. But don't leave me out there alone with him too long.
1: For heaven's sake, Miss Henry, don't you know that man's crazy?
3: Crazy or not, I've got to know what he's up to. Here, take the key to Dr. Tarleton's office and go down there right away.
1: Aren't you coming with me?
3: Not until I find out about Mr. McCobb. Don't worry, Miss Denning. I'll meet you at the doctor's office in a few minutes.
1: Are you sure you'll be all right?
3: Of course. Go ahead.
1: All right. I'll see you later.
10: Mr. McCobb! Mr. McCobb!
3: Oh, Mr. Crane! Where are you? Why don't you answer me? Here. Who's on that path? Oh! No, don't! Don't!
1: The letter opener. The same letter opener. Father. Aren't you in the car, Father? Where are you?
10: It's all right, Grace. I'm here.
1: Oh, where?
10: Right here in the doorway. Why did you think I'd left you?
1: Didn't know where you were. Why didn't you wait for me in the car?
10: Oh, I don't know. I just got tired sitting there. Besides, I thought I heard some voices back in the house. Is anything wrong?
1: No. At least I don't think so. I'll know better after we get to Dr. Tarleton's office.
10: What are you going down there for?
1: A letter opener, Father. I've got to find out if it's really missing.
10: Oh, Grace, will you stop butting into other people's business?
1: But this is our business. Don't you understand? Are you coming with me? Or shall I go alone?
10: No, dear. I'll go with you.
1: sleep right here, Father, just outside the door. Let me know if anybody comes down the hall, even Miss Henry.
10: All right, but hurry.
1: I'll be as quick as I can. Oh, I should have turned on the light before I closed that door. Now, where on earth is that light switch? Oh, well, what's the matter with this thing? That doesn't work.
10: No. No, it doesn't, Grace.
1: Who said that?
10: I did. Don't you recognize my voice?
1: No. Where are you?
10: Over here. Sitting at my desk.
1: Dr. Tarleton.
10: Yes.
1: You're alive.
10: No, my dear. I'm just living on borrowed time for a while. Just long enough to tell the police who murdered me.
1: It's a trick. You're not really dead.
10: No. You shouldn't have come back here to return that letter opener. That was the trap we set for you. Only we never dreamed you'd kill Miss Henry.
1: A fool! Who are you?
10: Dr. Tarleton, dear. The man who was foolish enough to leave you half his estate because of your mother. You're a murderess, Miss Denning.
1: Be quiet! Be quiet or I'll kill you!
10: You can't kill me, Grace. You've done it already.
1: Now do it again! I'll do it right this time, the way I killed Miss Henry!
10: Here, put that letter opener down.
1: No! Let me go! Let me go!
11: Grab her, Gus. I've got her hands.
1: No, don't touch me.
11: It's all right, Miss Denning. We won't frighten you anymore. We've got all the evidence we need now.
1: You're a detective.
11: You guessed it.
1: The dead man. The one you had propped up in the chair. Who was that?
11: Don't you know? That was Mr. McCobb.
9: Well, that was a corny stunt for McCobb to play. If I were a corpse, I wouldn't go around frightening confessions out of murderous young ladies. I'd rather be seen dead. And speaking of death scenes, have you ever heard the one about the ambitious ghoul who left no stone unturned?
8: Doctors' tests prove that in 9 out of 10 cases, ends definitely stop or amazingly reduce body and breath odor, whether the unpleasant breath originates in the mouth or not.
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0: This is the fascinating story of Dantro, the Planet Man, troubleshooter for the League of Planets organization, the law enforcement body for peace and justice in the celestial world, whose headquarters and center of operations are situated on the capital of all the planets, Planaria Rex. From Mercury to Pluto, wherever danger threatens the universe, you will find Dantro, the Planet Man, fighting for fair play. In a moment, the Planet Man. Dantro, the Planet Man, and Slats, captives of a robot-ruled planet, have escaped from their captors. Dantro is contacted by T21, a robot who is planning revolt. Slats is with Mira, about to attempt to steal a robot jet from one of the great mechanized factories.
1: How far from the plant are we?
2: It's about 200 yards ahead, around that bend in the tunnel.
1: Do you think we can get away with it?
2: Well, why ask me? It's your idea. I told you I thought we'd have to stay here where we're safe.
1: How can you think of safety when Dantro may be out in the city somewhere, maybe in a worse spot than we are? The sooner we get that jet in the air, the quicker I'll be able to look around for him. We wouldn't have a chance on the ground.
2: All right, but remember what I told you. If we make it to one of the completed jets, our trouble only begins. They're set to explode if their robot controls are tampered with.
1: Let's worry about that bridge when we come to it. Lead the way. Any word about Slats or Mira, T21?
3: They're together.
1: Have you any idea where they are?
3: They're in a specific sector of the city. But I have all the robots under my control on the lookout for them. Sooner or later, I'll get word. Meanwhile, we at least know they're alive. Now we had better keep working on our plans.
1: How long do we have?
3: A few days at the most.
1: A few days to plan the overthrow of a whole civilization?
3: Not the whole civilization. We must destroy the key robots that control the others.
1: How many are there?
3: 13.
1: Only 13? But then do you need an army and an air force to destroy 13 robots? Wouldn't it be better to try to penetrate their defenses by undercover moves?
3: It cannot be done that way. The master robots that run this planet are guarded night and day by devices that cannot be fooled. They must be destroyed. And to reach them, the guards must be eliminated.
1: I guess you know best. But why so little time?
3: For years, I have been planning this. Little by little, I've expanded my control, built my forces. Today, I took the final step. And within 24 to 48 hours, my forces will be too big to conceal any longer. Before that happens, we must strike. The master robots must not be forewarned.
1: What you tell me, surprise is vital, all right. What's all that chattering about?
3: It's my contacts checking in.
1: Tell me now, T21, how do I fit into all of this?
3: As I told you before, you must be the combat leader. Your brain can make these split-second decisions no robot is capable of.
1: Yes, but some of them may be wrong. A robot would take longer, but be more accurate. You told me that yourself.
3: In a battle, a wrong decision, carried out efficiently, can sometimes succeed by its very speed. Besides, the robots will think logically. You may not. That will confuse them more.
1: There's nothing for me to do then until the battle begins.
3: Yes, there is. You must be joined with me.
1: Joined with you? What do you mean?
3: Your brain must be linked to my controls so that we can function as a unit. You will make the decisions. I will see that they are carried out by my robots instantly.
1: Wait a minute, you didn't tell me this before.
3: Until I was sure you would agree, I could not.
1: Well, I'm not so sure I will agree. You better tell me just what's involved. What do you mean my brain joined with yours?
3: It is a simple operation. My medical robot can perform it in a matter of an hour or so. Sensitive wires are spliced to key nerve and control centers of your brain. And then, through an amplifier, to the master controls in my system.
1: Operation? You mean you want to operate on my brain?
3: I assure you it will not hurt you in any way. It must be done. Otherwise, you will not be able to compete with the master robots, who will be controlling the enemy forces.
4: Your operation will, in effect, make me a robot.
3: Only temporarily.
4: It means I will be completely at your mercy.
3: On the contrary, it will be the other way around.
4: What do you mean by that?
3: You will be in control of me. All my memory banks, my entire abilities, will be at your command. You will be the master, I the servant.
4: And when the battle is over?
3: The same medical robot will restore you to your former condition. There will be no ill effects at all.
4: And if we lose, if the ruling robots defeat us?
3: Then it will not matter. If that should happen, we would both be done for. All right, you must decide. Every minute counts from now on.
0: T-21 has put quite a scheme before Dantro. Will Dantro agree to become a robot in this proposed move to overthrow the opposing robot faction? We'll be back in a moment, so level off.

0: When we left Dancho and T21, they were discussing the proposed plan to take control of the robot planet. In the meantime, Slats, who has also escaped from the evil robots, and now accompanied by Mira, is in a tunnel making his way toward a jet factory with the thought of stealing aboard one of the ships and gaining a way of contacting Dancho.
1: How much farther?
2: Here, around this bend. See for yourself, but be careful.
3: Okay, let me by.
2: Careful.
4: Yeah. Great blazing nebula, look at that.
2: Why, what's wrong?
1: Nothing wrong but that factory, it's incredible.
2: It's just the usual robot jet plant. There are several like it here in the city.
1: How many jets a day does it turn out?
2: Well, I think my brother said about 200.
1: 200 a day? How long have they been operating?
2: A long time, why?
1: What have they done with the jets they've already made?
2: Stored them, waiting for the day their conquest of the galaxy started.
1: They must have millions of them. We got to stop them somehow. Maybe they won't miss the one we swipe.
2: Oh, stop fooling yourself. They'll know at once. Listen to me, Slats. I beg you for the last time to listen to reason. We haven't got a chance. We'll never get away with it, even if you succeed in gaining control over one of the robot jets.
1: I thought I went through all that.
2: Oh, won't you reconsider? You can see for yourself the size of that factory. We have to cross its full length to get to the place where the assembled robot jets are stored.
1: There's nothing to reconsider. I'm going ahead. You don't have to. I told you before to stay behind. You don't have to risk your neck.
2: Oh, you wouldn't get 10 feet without me. You'd have been nailed by those tanks right at the beginning. Well, if you won't change your mind, let's go.
1: What do we do? Walk right across the floor of the plant?
2: No, silly. Even you should know better than that. Alarms would go off in a second.
1: So what do? Fly?
2: Of course not. You see those conveyors that are carrying completed parts from the stamping machines right in front of us over to the assemblers?
1: Those little flat cars?
2: Right. Well, when the next one comes by here on its way to load up, we'll jump aboard.
1: Hey, that's really smart. Then after they're loaded, they go right toward where we want to go and we just ride along.
2: It's not that simple. There are two things we must watch.
1: Such as?
2: In the center of each car is a plate that registers load. When the car is full, it sets out automatically for the assembler. We must be sure it registers right. Now, to do that, one of us will have to trip the trigger once between the times the parts drop on so one less falls. Otherwise, the car would register an overload due to overweight.
1: Yeah?
2: Well, the second thing to watch is the electric eye scanners.
1: Uh-huh.
2: Now, don't get higher than the load or the car will automatically stop and be more closely examined.
1: I got you. Let's go.
2: No, I'll go first. Now, let me do the work. You just do as I say. Well, here comes a car. Are you ready?
1: All set.
2: Now.
1: We did it. Say, that was easy.
2: Now, stay down.
1: Okay. Hey, there's the stamping machine.
2: You stay right where you are. I'll take care of the load register.
1: You're the boss. Gosh, look at the way that machine loads those parts. Like they were nothing. They must weigh tons each. Hey, you're not going to try to get in between those things. They drop down on the car about one every 10 seconds. You'd have only 10 seconds to get to the trigger and out. If one of those things drops on you... Oh, brother, no, I can't let you do that.
2: You have to. You don't know how to trip the trigger. Don't worry, I won't get hurt.
1: Our car's moving up for a load now.
4: Wow!
2: I'll get in there just before the last part drops. Otherwise, our weight would put the car over its load limit and it would stop.
1: Are you sure you won't let me do it?
2: Be quiet. You'll make me lose count. 7, 8, 9, 10. Here I go.
1: Hurry, Mira. Watch it. Look out for the rail. Mira, look out!

0: must decide at once whether you will permit your brain to be joined to me. Will you do it?
1: The way you put it, I haven't much choice. All right. Tell your medical robot that I'm ready to go ahead. But there's one thing about Slats.
0: Yes.
1: I want you to promise me not to let him know about this until it's all over. He wouldn't understand it, and he might think you had harmed me. And if you locate him, don't bring him here.
2: Danto is to become a virtual robot in order to carry out the plan set by T21. Is T21 to be trusted? We'll be back in a moment, but first, here is a message the Planet Man wants you to hear.

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Rocket millions of light years into space with Dan Troll, the Planet Man.

The Witch's Tale. 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They are waiting for you. Now...

0: 117-year-old I be today. Yes, sir, 117-year-old. Well, Satan, let's get down to our yarn spinning. Come on, now, douse out them lights so we'll have it nice and dark. And draw up to the fire so that you can gaze into the embers. You'll need a fire to warm your blood as you listen to this pretty tale. You gaze into the embers deep, and soon you'll see a big railway depot in the town of London, England. Hear them funny little engines the English people got? Soon you'll see a funny little coach like the ones they pulled behind them. And soon you'll hear their yarn about the puzzle. The puzzle!
1: Everything's stowed away, sir, and the guard has assured me, Mr. Holmes, that you'll have the compartment to yourself, sir, all the way to theory.
2: Oh, that's just bully. This chauffeur of yours is a born fixer, Cecil.
1: Yes.
2: You know, since I first came to England, I've learned to appreciate the privacy of your railway compartment system.
3: And today, I take it, you're especially appreciative. The chap who's on his way to meet the parents of his prospective bride for the first time will want privacy for the examination of his conscience.
2: Our Julia hasn't much respect for her stepmother's opinion. I really have only my future father-in-law to worry about.
1: You know, it's funny you haven't heard of him. I'm told he's one of the most successful attorneys in London.
3: Well, his name's vaguely familiar. Omeroy.
1: Omeroy? Yeah, Theodore Omeroy.
2: Firm of Omeroy and Hardy.
3: Now, is he any other claim to fame?
2: Well, Julia tells me he's a puzzle expert.
3: Puzzle expert?
2: Yeah, you know, puzzles are his hobby.
3: Oh, you mean he solves those crossword thingy-bobs and plays with those wire and steel, what do you call them, huh?
2: Yeah, that's it.
3: My word.
2: Well, let's be walking towards the train, sir.
3: Very well. Lead the way, Collins.
4: Yes, sir.
3: I'm dash sorry you won't stand for the next train, Willis. We've only had these few minutes together since you arrived from Dover.
2: Oh, I can't stay over. It was awfully good of you to meet me here for this brief get-together.
3: Oh, I had to hear more of the wonderful girl you've been writing me about. You met her in France.
2: Yeah.
3: Oh, deucedly romantic. You from USA and she from England go to France to find each other.
2: Well, the poet says, two shall be born a whole wide world apart.
3: Oh, the man is in love. He's even quoting poetry.
2: Yeah, I guess I have got it pretty badly.
3: Well, here's the train. Nearly ready to start.
2: I'm very anxious to rejoin her.
3: Why did she leave Paris just ahead of you?
2: Our stupid conventions. Julia's chaperone couldn't get away, and she maintained it wasn't proper for engaged people to travel unaccompanied.
3: Oh, I say.
2: I'm sorry I didn't tell the old dodo to go jump in the Seine with a Victorian notion. Julia shouldn't have made that trip alone. She was too badly upset.
3: Oh, upset?
2: Well, you see, she was called home by a telegram from her stepmother. It was one of those vaguely worded, "Your presence is required immediately" messages. Makes you imagine all sorts of calamities. Well, Julia decided something had happened to her father. She's very devoted to him. Well, to ease her mind, I called her home by long distance and was told there was no illness there or accident or death. They just wouldn't explain the reason for her summons, though. Well, that only made it more urgent. So when I put her on the train, she was still greatly worried.
3: Sounds rather mysterious.
2: Yeah, it does. Yeah, but whatever the trouble is, it can be very serious. Illness, death, and accident have been definitely ruled out.
5: All aboard!
2: That means me. Which is my compartment, Collins?
4: Right here, sir. Number 3. This is my gentleman guard, which you promised to take care of.
6: Oh, yes. Sit right in, sir. You'll be alone in the compartment all the way, sir. I've arranged for that.
2: Oh, that's fine, guard. Here, thanks very much.
6: Oh, thank you, sir. Thank you very much, sir.
3: Well, now, in perfect solitude, you can prepare yourself to meet your future father-in-law. Too bad you haven't made a study of puzzles, Willis. Then it'd accept you as a kindred soul. Yeah.
2: I suppose I'll have to give that subject a lot of serious thought.
3: Yes.
7: Toodaloo, old thing.
2: So long, Cecil. Goodbye, Colin.
4: Bye, Mr. Collins.
7: Best of luck, Willis.
2: Thanks. I may need it.
3: Well, I'm off.
8: Young chap, your friend.
2: What? Oh, I beg your pardon. But where? You weren't in this compartment a moment ago. How did you...
8: A puzzle, isn't it? You really must give serious thought to the subject of puzzles, Mr. Holmes.
2: You know my name?
8: Very well. Now, permit me to tell you mine. I am Theodore Omeroy.
2: You're Julia's father?
8: Yes.
2: Oh, of course. Now I recognize you from the photographs. Oh, this is a pleasure, sir.
8: Excuse me if I don't shake hands. I've recently met with a serious injury.
2: An injury?
8: A rather painful one. Although, as you see, I wear no bandages.
2: Was it merely your hand that was injured, sir? You were very pale, as though you had experienced a serious illness. You have been ill. Oh, that's the reason Mrs. Omeroyd sent that telegram to Julier.
8: It was because of me that telegram was sent. But let's not talk about that now, if you don't mind. I prefer a more pleasant subject. I'm very glad to know you, my boy.
2: And I to know you, sir. But how did you know me?
8: Well, that's an easy puzzle to solve. According to my daughter's letters, there can be but one Willis Holmes.
2: Well, I hope I can convince you of that, sir. But the guard said I was to be alone in this compartment. And when he closed the door, I was alone. How on earth did you...
8: I came aboard from the other side.
2: The other side?
8: Yes. You see how simple puzzles are when one is told the answers.

0: My gracious. Here I've been talking of puzzles for a solid hour. I hope you'll forgive me. You see, to me, all life is an endless succession of intricate problems, which the successful man must solve for himself, and which the good man, the man who loves, must solve for others. I wanted you to know my philosophy. And now, I won't bore you any longer.
1: Oh, you haven't bored me at all, sir. I've been intensely interested.
2: Your ticket, please, sir.
1: Oh, good Lord, conductor, not again.
2: Sorry to bother you, but it's rules, sir. All right, sir, and thank you.
1: Well, one puzzle I'd wish you'd solve for me, Mr. Omeroyd, is why that conductor never asked to see your ticket. He's looked at mine four times.
0: I ride free, my boy.
1: Are you a stockholder of this road?
0: No. I'm well acquainted with the chairman of its governing board, though. Mr. Travers. My firm handles his legal business. The last time I rode this train, I carried 50,000 pounds of his money in currency.
1: In currency?
0: 1,000-pound notes.
1: That's rather dangerous, isn't it? Men have been murdered for a great deal less.
0: It is a dangerous business. But when one is accustomed to handling large sums, one grows careless. Ah, we're pulling into Whittam. I leave you here, my boy.
1: Oh, aren't you going home to Fearing, Mr. Omeroyd?
0: Not now. First, I must return to Whittam. That's where Mr. Trazert has his residence. You won't see me again until tomorrow. In the meantime, will you give a little serious thought to the subject of puzzles?
1: I certainly shall, Mr. Omeroyd. But I'd value your expert opinion as to where and how I'd best begin.
0: Circumstances will indicate your course of thought.
3: Whittam! Whittam! All right for Whittam!
1: Oh, it's been wonderful Whittam. Meeting you like this. I was a little worried at the prospect of formally asking you to accept me as your son-in-law.
0: I accept you gladly. You'll look after Julia, won't you?
1: I love your daughter very dearly, sir.
0: And you will remember that he who loves must solve life's problems for others. I must leave you until tomorrow. Again, excuse my hand. The injury I mentioned. Dear me, where's my cigarette case?
1: Cigarette case? I haven't seen you use one, sir.
0: I'm sure I had it with me. I must have dropped it here.
1: Oh, well, I'll look for it.
0: Just take care of it if you find it. You and Julia, take good care of it.
4: Oh, I found it already. It's fallen behind these cushions.
1: Mr. Omeroyd? Oh, guard! Guard!
5: Hi, sir. Here, sir.
1: Which way did the gentleman go who was with me in this compartment?
5: A gentleman with you? In this compartment, sir?
1: Of course. He just stepped out. He was standing right beside the door. You must have seen him.
5: This door's been closed, sir, until you opened it yourself just now. You've been alone in this compartment all the way from London.
6: The gentleman we've been expecting has arrived, Mrs. Omeroyd. Mr. Willis Holmes.
7: Show him in, Barker, and then inform Miss Julia that he's here.
8: Well, I'll fetch Julia, if you wish, Mrs. Omeroyd.
7: Well, perhaps you'd better, Mr. Toms.
9: You're going to let Julia tell the young man our bad news?
7: Naturally. He's her affianced husband at present.
8: You think he'll break the engagement when he learns?
7: Well, then what would you do if you were in his place, Mr. Harvey?
6: Mr. Willis Holmes.
7: Oh, well, come in, Mr. Holmes. Julia will be here directly. I am Mrs. Omeroyd.
1: Oh, this is a great pleasure, Mrs. Omeroyd. Julia has told me so many things about you, I feel I already know you.
7: I'll wager she never told you many nice things about me.
1: Agatha, control yourself. Really, I...
7: Allow me to present these gentlemen, Mr. Hardy and Mr. Holmes.
8: How do you do, young man?
1: Mr. Hardy, you're Mr. Omeroyd's partner, I imagine.
8: I'm a junior member of Omeroyd and Hardy.
7: And this is Mr. Justice Rowley, Mr. Holmes.
1: How do you do, Justice Rowley?
9: Justice is a difficult title, isn't it? In America, I believe you would call me judge, although I'm merely a provincial justice of the peace.
8: Julia, be down directly, Mrs. Omeroyd. Oh, excuse me.
7: Oh, this is Mr. Toms, Mr. Holmes.
1: How do you do?
8: Pleasure, old chap. Charms and all that, you know.
7: Mr. Toms is my husband's personal secretary. Won't you all sit down?
1: Oh, thank you.
9: Mr. Holmes looks rather uncomfortable. I don't imagine he expected to encounter such a large gathering.
8: He's uncomfortable, poor chap. Comes to pay a visit to Miss Omeroyd's family and finds the house party in full swing about the place.
7: House party?
1: Agatha, you must control yourself. I don't understand.
8: Well, there's nothing you need to understand, old man. Not now. I'm told you're an American. How do you like England?
10: I have learned to like it very much, Mr. Toms, with some exceptions.
8: Sure, what are they?
10: Well, one is the type of guard employed on your railway train.
9: You don't approve of our railway guards.
10: Well, I've just had a very ridiculous experience with one. A chap either afflicted with blindness or a very faulty sense of humor. It's a rather silly story, but if you care to hear it,
7: Willis!
10: Julia!
7: Oh, Willis, I'm so glad you're here. So glad.
10: Darling, what's the matter?
11: Julia, control yourself.
7: Things are already bad enough, Julia. If you wish to tell him now of our disgrace, at least wait until I can leave the room.
10: Disgrace? What do you mean? Julia, dear, I talked to your father on the train an hour ago, and he didn't mention any trouble here.
11: What did you say?
7: You talked to my father?
10: Yes, yes, we traveled from London together as far as Witham.
9: I don't believe it. He wouldn't have dared.
7: Quiet. Willis, you're sure it was my father?
10: Of course I am. Why, he...
7: Did he say where he was going when he left you? Did he say when he'd be home?
10: Yes. He was on his way to a place called Witham. He said he'd be home tomorrow.
7: Tomorrow? Oh, thank God. I knew everything would come out all right. That father would come back and explain.
9: Mr. Holmes was mistaken in the man he talked to.
11: Yes, Ormeroy couldn't have traveled on that train as far as Witham.
7: The police would have arrested him before he got aboard.
10: Police?
8: Yes, and if the bobbies missed him, every guard and conductor on that road has his description.
10: Well, I haven't the faintest idea what any of you are talking about. Though I'd never met him before, I've seen his photographs. And I was neither mistaken nor the dupe of an impostor.
7: What did he say to you, Willis, besides the other things you've told us?
10: Well, he talked mostly about puzzles.
7: It was, Father. He's coming home to explain everything.
10: Won't someone please explain to me what all this is about?
11: Perhaps that's my painful duty, Mr. Holmes.

0: indication has been found that Mr. Ormeroyd met with accident or foul play, the inference is obvious.
1: And he left me, his wife, to face the scandal.
2: Travis is the man he was on his way to see today.
3: You have been imposed upon.
1: No, it was Father. I know he talked with Father.
2: So do I. And I hardly think, Justice Rowley, that a practical joker would have possessed this cigarette case with Mr. Ormeroyd's monogram upon it.
1: Father!
4: By Jove!
2: It's Ormeroyd's.
3: Where did you get that silver case?
2: From the compartment where he left it, as he alighted from the train.
1: Everything will be explained. He said he'd be home tomorrow. Willis?
2: Yes.
1: Maybe that's him now. Maybe it...
5: Don't be ridiculous. Your father wouldn't ring his own doorbell.
6: If he comes here, the police will bring him as a prisoner.
0: Come in.
7: A police officer is here to see you, Mrs. Ormeroyd.
1: Oh, they've arrested him.
2: If they have, dear, they'll soon let him go.
1: Show the officer in.
7: Yes, ma'am.
8: I asked to come in on you like this, ladies and gentlemen. Mr. Justice Rowley.
3: What is it, ma'am? Speak up.
8: It's bad news, sir. The constables at Whittam have found Mr. Ormeroyd, sir.
1: They've arrested him?
8: No, ma'am. They found him dead.
1: Dead?
0: What?
1: Dead?
8: Yes, ma'am. The doctor say he's been dead 2 weeks.
2: Dead 2 weeks?
8: Yes, sir. They'll bring his body home first thing tomorrow.
2: His body home tomorrow? Merciful God! Was it that rode with me in that compartment?
6: But my dear Holmes, it's been established conclusively that my partner was lying dead in that pit where they found him. The very time you insist he was with you on that train.
2: Nevertheless, he, or his spirit, was with me as I said. Oh, I know it sounds mad, impossible. I've always laughed at the tales of the supernatural, just as you're laughing at me now. But I saw Mr. Ormeroyd. He talked with me an hour, I tell you. Julia, you at least believe me.
1: I don't know. It's all so horrible.
5: It's too fantastic for anyone to believe.
3: And even if you did see a ghost, Holmes, what purpose did the thing accomplish?
2: Sure, none, I guess. Still, I feel it had a purpose in coming to me. One I can't grasp.
0: Seems to me the traditional storybook phantom would have been of more practical service, Mr. Holmes. They always accuse their murderer.
3: And such an accusation seems the only means by which the killer can ever be brought to justice. We know now that poor Ormeroyd was struck down for that large sum of money he carried. But other than that obvious conclusion, we of the law haven't found a single clue.
0: The ghost should have known his murder had left no trail. But instead of dropping a helpful hint, Mr. Holmes says his specter merely talked of puzzles.
5: That would have been my father's way.
6: Julia, you're not going to become a champion of this young man's mad delusion.
5: If your father's spirit could return to Earth, he'd appear to you or to me, rather than to Zantio's fiancée, whom he never met in life. Father always said, the man who loved solved the problems of others.
2: That's what he said to me.
6: Oh, this is asinine.
3: You've had a dream, my boy. Better forget it.
2: No, for it wasn't a dream. It was real. And it had a purpose. Only I'm too blind to see it. I didn't dream this silver cigarette case. Isn't that tangible proof?
3: I'm afraid that now I must shatter your illusions. I was advised today that the coach in which you traveled from London, by a strange coincidence, was the one in which 2 weeks before Mr. Ormeroy took his fatal journey to Witham. Lying in idleness, the car had not been cleaned carefully. So you found that case where the unfortunate man had mislaid it.
2: Then he returned to put it in my hands. That was his purpose. I see it now. Somehow in this cigarette case is the solution of the puzzle.
1: Willis,
3: since you regard the case in that light, perhaps you'd better give it into my keeping as a possible clue for the police.
2: No, I give it to no one. For now I know a guilty conscience has been keener than my wits.
3: A guilty conscience? Are you accusing...
2: I accuse no one yet.
3: Oh, what do you mean? What do you
2: mean? I mean that now everyone in this room, at different times with a different excuse, has asked me for this case.

0: Yesterday, your stepmother asked for it, and now Rowley would like to have it. Fortunately, some instinct made me refuse to give it up, even before I guessed it was the solution of my ghastly puzzle.
1: Oh, but your suspicions are terrible. In spite of the frightful way they'd acted, those people were my father's friends.
0: Your father was killed for a sum of money that only his friends or his confidants knew he carried on his person. If I can only solve the puzzle of the cigarette case, I'll learn which one is guilty. His last words to me were, "Take care of it. You and Julia, take good care of it."
1: Your theory must be right. With Father, everything was the foundation of a puzzle. You think there may be a secret compartment in the case?
0: Yes, in which something is hidden. The metal is unnaturally thick on the sides and heavily embossed. There may be a shallow cavity between.
1: Look for a spring or lever hidden in that scroll work.
0: Here I am.
1: Feel around the edges. Maybe something slides.
0: That's it. That's it. A sliding edge. Look, I found it. Look.
1: The metal slides are hollow.
0: And there's a folded paper in the recess.
1: What's written on it?
0: It's dated June 12th. The day your father went to Whittam with that £50,000. It says, "On the understanding that if I have not left England by tomorrow noon, Theodore Omeroyd, to whom I give this writing, will make its contents public. I hereby confess..."
1: Confess? To what?
0: Oh, that can wait. Let me see whose name is signed here.
1: Ah! The light!
0: Who turned out those lights?
1: Someone's with us in this room.
0: Ah, let me go! Let me go! No, you won't get this paper!
1: Ah! Help!

0: Let me close this door, Julia. We can then talk in private.
1: Willis, what did you mean by the insinuation you made a moment ago?
0: Exactly what I said. That perhaps a guilty conscience has been keener than my wits. The killer of your father wants this cigarette case because he has some reason to be afraid of it. Your father's partner, Hardy, came to me 2 days ago and requested it as a keepsake. The day before that, Tom's made the same request.

0: Willis. Willis. Is he going to be all right?
1: Of course he's coming to now.
2: Nothing wrong but a bump on the head.
0: What happened in this room before you screamed, Julia?
3: Yes, for heaven's sake, what happened?
0: One of you know what happened as well as I do. For one of you came in that door while our backs were turned. One of you turned out these lights. One of you struck Willis, then seized the paper we'd found and ran. And the one of you who did it is the one who killed my father.
1: The girl's insane.
0: Mad.
3: How dare you accuse one of us?
2: Your father's friend.
0: Because one of you is guilty.
2: Oh, nonsense,
1: Julia.
0: Oh, Willis, darling, are you all right now?
4: Yes. Whoever hit me got away with the paper before we saw the name upon
0: it. Yes, they got away.
4: I failed your father.
0: When you failed, I may succeed. If my father came to you, perhaps he'll come again to me. What are you doing, Julia? I have locked the one door leading from this room.
1: Why?
0: What have you done?
1: She turned off the lights.
0: Stop that!
3: Turn on those lights.
2: Oh, I say, you're going too far.
0: No. Only one of you need fear the dark and this locked room. But if my prayer is answered, that one must face the man he killed. Oh, Lord, I pray thee, send my father from the dead to bring justice.
1: Open the door. Turn on these lights.
0: Are you afraid?
1: No, I didn't kill him.
0: Father, come to me from the grave.
5: This nonsense has gone far enough.
0: Are you afraid?
5: I have no cause to be afraid.
0: Lord, send my father here to bring justice.
2: Oh, I'm not going to be made a fool of by a sick-brained girl. Think what you like. I'm going to leave this room.
3: Yes, we'll all leave.
1: Open that door. Come on, quickly.
0: Oh, no, turn on the
6: light. Stay where you are.
4: That voice, Mr. Omeroy.
0: Theodore.
3: Good heavens.
0: Father, God has let you answer.
6: Some puzzles are too difficult for men to solve alone.
3: Oh, don't be afraid. That's not Ormerod's voice. You see, Holmes and the girl are playing a trick upon us in the darkness.
4: No. There's something awful here.
1: A hazy light is growing in this room.
4: Ormerod's face is taking shape there.
3: Keep him away. Keep him away.
6: You help us with our puzzle, Rowley.
3: I'll do anything you say. Only don't come near me with your cold, dead hands. Keep away. I'll tell them. I'll confess. But keep away.
0: Rowley!
3: Yes.
0: Oh.
3: Yes. I killed him.
6: Tell them why.
3: He learned I'd taken bribes. He made me sign a confession that would send me to prison if I stayed in England. I waited for him on the road to Travis House. I didn't know about the money he had with him. All I wanted was the paper that I didn't find. The paper in that cigarette case that I never found until tonight. Here it is. Use it to send me to the gallows. But don't come near me with your cold, dead hands. Don't come near me with your cold, dead hands.
1: I have the paper. His confession. You and Toms hold on to him. I'll phone for the police.
3: Oh, I won't try to get away. There's no escape from the dead. The dead.
0: Father! Willis, his form is fading.
6: Goodbye, Julia. My task is over. We will not meet here again.
0: Father!
1: Julia, dear.
6: Take care of her, my boy. And remember, he who loves must solve the puzzles of life for others.
7: Well, that's the end of that scene. You folks come see us next time I had a birthday.

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Tonight, now, we bring you stories of the supernatural and the supernormal, dramatizing the fantasies and the mysteries of the unknown. 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
1: Well, this is Mr. O again. You know, the wonder of radio is that it all takes place in the theater of your own mind. All I can do as the playwright and director is to write the words and indicate the sound effects and get actors to speak, and then it all comes to life in your very own mind. Now picture this in your mind. We're in the Dordogne region in France. Beside a road shimmering in the heat of the midday sun stands a large, dusty limousine. The lid to the engine is open, and a begrimed little Frenchman tinkers with the mechanism. Within the car sits an Englishwoman, Kay Stanton by name. And next to her is Jim Brent, an American, a member of our own State Department's diplomatic corps. By the way, if you haven't turned out your lights yet, turn them out now and listen to Neanderthal.
2: Aren't I what, Michelle?
3: Aren't you clever with engines?
2: I think I will rest a moment and talk with you. Oh, the sun. It is doing its best to fry the little brains I have left.
3: Poor dear. Come on, get in. Jeffrey was worried about your ability to fix the engine.
2: Ah, most comfortable. You should try working with your hands, my dear Jeffrey. It gives one a most exquisite appreciation of the comforts of upholstered seats.
4: Sorry I'm such a dud at machinery.
3: Now, Jeffrey, don't be so stuffy. Claude's much too primeval in his ways to be subtle. If he thought you ought to help fix the engine, he'd be shouting the fact at the top of his voice.
2: Not at the top, my dear. But perhaps in the middle register. Oui, Kay, as usual, you are right. I lack all knowledge of the diplomatic art. If I do not like what a man is doing, I'm forced to say so abruptly and completely. What an advantage you men of the diplomatic service have over we other poor mortals, my dear Jeffrey.
4: Sorry, but I'm much too warm at the moment to think you're very funny.
3: Oh, you too. The minute you get together, the great battle of words begins. Aggressiveness versus diplomacy. The financier versus the diplomat. As the Americans say, bury the hatchet, my friends.
2: I'm afraid Monsieur Wallace will never appreciate my virtues. He likes men who sit around green tables and talk. I, on the other hand, do not like sitting. I do.
4: The diplomatic way of getting things done is the only civilized way.
2: And again, Monsieur, I must beg to disagree. There comes a time when if a thing is to be done, one must do it. In diplomacy, how do you say it, be hanged?
4: The philosophy of ruthlessness. Caveman philosophy.
2: What do we know of cavemen?
4: I know that a ruthless aggressiveness may reap temporary rewards, but those rewards that have come in a far greater and more permanent form have resulted from the use of a civilized code. A friendly exchange. Calm consideration of facts. The ethical way of life.
2: The ethical way of life. I tell you,
3: Monsieur... All right, gentlemen. It's just about enough of that for one day.
4: So sorry.
2: A thousand pardons, my dear Kay.
4: Are you certain it will run, Renner?
2: In my simplicity, I know but one way to find out, and that is to try and start it. Voila!
3: Clever Claude, isn't he, Jeffrey?
4: Let's hope it continues to run.
3: Oh, charming thought. Let's be on our way, Claude, before we fall apart.
2: They said, Mom.
3: We're very late, Claude, so speed's the word.
4: Right. The sooner we get out of this country, the better I like it.
2: Why do you say that?
4: I don't like this place. It gives me the chills.
3: With the sun doing its best to parboil us. What are you talking about?
4: I'm not talking of temperatures. I'm talking of atmosphere. These forests and hills. Whenever I travel through here, I feel as if I were passing through a place old beyond decay.
2: But that is amazing.
4: Hmm? What do you mean?
2: Because what you say of this country we are passing through, you speak profound truth.
3: Truth?
2: We are at Le Moustier.
4: Le Moustier?
2: Oui. Does that mean nothing to you?
4: Oh, nothing.
3: Not to me either.
2: Le Moustier, the Mysterian period. The dawn of mankind. The Neanderthal man.
4: You mean here?
2: Oui. Here. In this country which you say is old beyond decay, were founded Neanderthaloid skeletons, what you call cavemen. Men from the dawn of man's antiquity.
3: Claude, are you serious?
2: Some of the finest specimens of Neanderthaloid skeletons have been discovered in the caves right in this region.
3: Really?
2: It is unfortunate we are in such a hurry, or we could stop, perhaps, and see a few of the caves where the excavation have been made by the anthropologists.
4: We haven't time for that sort of thing.
2: I said as much.
3: Claude.
2: So I was saying, the anthropologists have found the most wonderful remains of this early species of man, who are said to be the source of the horrible ogres in our fairy tales.
3: What are you talking about?
4: Silly nonsense.
3: Yes, Claude. How could anyone possibly know after 50,000 years what this Neanderthal caveman looked like?
2: But that is simple. From the peculiarities of the skeletons that have been found, it is simple to reconstruct the physical appearance of the race.
3: Really?
2: I remember hearing the hands and feet were very large. The thigh bones curved so that the men walked like apes. Teeth and jaws were large. Enormous brow ridges resulting in a fierce, horrible expression.
3: How nice.
4: On and on.
2: They were men and not men. Horrible characters.
4: Kay, would you mind telling your erudite friend to step on the accelerator? We've got to be at Monet within 2 hours. We'll never get there at the pace he's driving.
2: And Kay, would you tell your impatient compatriot that I drive as fast and in a manner that pleases me alone? Would you tell him that?
3: Claude, look out. The road's blocked.
4: Don't swing your wheel, you fool.
2: Behind you, something is wrong. I can't.
3: The cliff!

0: Jeffrey, please open your eyes. Jeffrey, please open your eyes. I'm so frightened. I don't know what...
1: Kay.
0: Oh, well, thank God you're all right.
1: You're all right?
0: Oh, yes, I'm all right, but Claude, I don't know where he is.
1: The cliff. We went over.
0: We were thrown clear, I guess. The car's over there. I see it all broken up. But Claude, I can't see him.
1: Here, help me up.
0: Oh, what is it, Jeffrey?
1: Oh, my arm. It's broken, I guess.
0: Oh, Jeffrey.
1: Oh, I'll be all right. Lucky to be alive.
0: I don't understand going over that horrible cliff. And Claude...
2: Back here. In the brush.
3: Well, come ahead. Well, what's the matter? Are you hurt?
2: My knee. Kay, are you all right?
0: Oh, yes, Claire. All right. Stay where you are. We'll come to you. We'll come to you. Don't move.
1: Oh.
0: Sorry, God. Got to get that knee bandaged.
2: It is all right. A little pain is better than oblivion.
1: Oh, sorry, I can't be of any help, old man. This blasted arm of mine.
2: It is all right, my friend. Kay is doing excellently.
0: How cold it is.
2: That wind.
0: Freezing.
2: But how could that be in the middle of July?
0: Claude, Jeffrey, what is this? The car goes over a cliff, we don't die. A warm, sunny day, and now suddenly it's like winter. What is this? Tell me, what is this?
1: Steady.
2: There must be some logical explanation. I know this country, like you say, like the back of my hand. There is never such cold winds here in July. I tell you... Oh.
0: Claude, you shouldn't try to get help.
2: I'm all right.
1: Oh, we've got to get help somehow.
2: No. No. All I want now is a cigarette.
1: No, I haven't any. Oh, there's some in the side pocket of the car. I'll get them.
0: No, Jeffrey, I'll get them.
1: But you...
0: You can't go through the bushes with that arm of yours. I'm all right. I'll be right back.
1: Kay, wait.
0: No, I'll be back in a minute.
2: This infernal knee.
1: Better sit quietly.
2: Quietly. It is not in my nature to be quiet. A stick. Get me a stick. I'm not going to lie here the rest of my life. Get me a stick for a crutch and
1: wait. Wait a minute.
2: But I tell you...
1: Wait, I tell you. There's someone coming.
2: Kay?
1: No, the other direction.
2: But I do not see.
1: There, over there to the right. There, don't you see? The bushes are being pushed back.
2: Yes, I see. Some peasant will give us assistance. Now everything will be all right.
1: Of course. Ah, there we are. He's in the clearing. Now he...
2: Oh. Who is that?
1: Oh, no.
2: Claude.
1: Who?
2: Am I mad? This cannot be.
1: He's looking at me.
2: God.
1: Yes, but who?
2: Who? You do not understand?
1: Understand what? Talk up.
2: Did you not see him as I saw him? The short, hairy, twisted body, the head thrust forward, the neck bent like an ape, those enormous brow ridges, the broad, flat nose. You did not recognize.
1: Well.
2: Once, in your own British Museum... I saw a reproduction of a man like that.
1: Huh?
2: But never did I think that I would see him in life.
1: I tell you, speak. Who was he? Who?
2: A man of the caves. A Neanderthaler.
1: Neanderthaler? Are you insane? Why, the race is extinct 50,000 years.
2: I tell you only what I saw, what I know.
1: And I tell you, you're mad.
2: But you saw as I did.
1: No.
2: The thick, hairy body. The short, ape-like limb. That misshapen face like something out of a nightmare. Yes, a nightmare of 50,000 years ago. A caveman comes out of the past.
1: No, stop talking like that. It can't be, I tell you, it can't be. He's some madman wandering these forests, that's all.
4: Why? Cavemen died here 50,000 years ago. The past doesn't come back. I tell you, it doesn't. Why?
1: Claude.
2: Eh?
1: Kay.
2: Oh.
1: Kay. Kay.
2: Kay.
1: Kay, where are you?
2: Kay, where are you?
1: Kay.
5: Answer. Kay.
6: And now a word from your announcer before we return to the excitement of Neanderthal.
7: So, Mr. President, what does it mean to say love makes all things new again?
8: Love makes all things new again? Well, you see, if somebody's down in the dumps, that means they're very sad. I'd say, I care about you. And then they go, pee-yo!
7: Why is that?
8: Well, when a person knows somebody cares about him, they just feel great. They go,
7: oh, I see.
8: No, that's the same thing as love.
7: What's the same thing as love?
8: Caring about people.
7: Well, suppose there were two people down in the dumps, Mr. President.
8: Oh, I just say, I care about you, I care about you, and go pew, pew.
7: Suppose 200 million Americans were down in the dumps, Mr. President.
8: I'd say, I care about you, I care about you, I care about you, I care about you, I care about you, I care about you.
9: Love makes all things new again.
10: Hey, what was that?
11: Another sound of love from the Franciscans.
6: This is Mr. O once more. Let's go back to our story of Neanderthal. An auto wreck somewhere in France, and out of the past has come a man of the caves, a creature supposedly extinct for 50,000 years. The Frenchman Claude believes that this has happened, but the American Jim Brand does not. Now the two men are searching for the third member of their party, the Englishwoman who has suddenly disappeared. We give you again Neanderthal.
1: Well, it's nonsense, I tell you. Hallucination.
2: Eh?
1: Yes. Yes, hallucination. Driving along, we were talking about the Neanderthal man. So when we saw that hairy peasant, we immediately took for granted that, well, here was one of the Neanderthal come to life. I tell you, the air was hazy. Our nerves were shot. We saw things that don't exist.
2: Why is it so bitter cold? That, at least, is reality.
1: Keep moving.
2: So, I'll answer my own question. It is bitter cold because time has moved back to the third interglacial age.
1: Ah!
2: You do not believe the evidence of your senses. Yet perhaps you will believe that that is a campfire up ahead.
1: It is a fire. Here, quickly, Renner. Oh, quickly, can't you hobble faster? Kay, we'll get who's ever there to help us find Kay. Come, hurry, Renee, hurry, hurry.
2: It's the one we saw, all right. Keep your voice down. He will hear us.
1: What manner of man is he?
2: Time and time again I have told you.
1: But he and all like him have been dead 50,000 years. You said that yourself. Dead don't come back to life.
2: We have come into his life. Not he into ours.
1: Kay.
2: Keep your voice down.
1: Oh, but Kay.
2: She is not there. You can see for yourself.
1: Well, then she's lost. She's wandering around here.
2: Keep your voice down. I warn you.
1: Lunatic, savage, whatever he is. Perhaps he's seen Kay.
2: Get down, you fool.
1: No, I'm going to talk to him.
2: Stay down, Jeffrey.
1: Hey, you up there. Look. We want to talk to you.
2: You fool. What have you done?
1: There. You see, he's coming this way. Yeah. I'll settle this.
2: Oh, you... While we were unseen, we had a chance to plan, to do. But now...
1: Don't talk like that. I was in West Africa for 2 years. I know how to deal with savages.
2: Look at him. You think there is even a savage?
1: Mm. He stopped. Afraid of us. He's the ugliest beggar I've ever seen. Friends, old man. You see? Friends. Look, money. I bring you money and pretty things.
2: Mon Dieu, what a fool. Birds and money for him. Jeffrey, look out.
1: Let me go, you...
2: Jeffrey.
1: Friends, I tell you.
2: Jeffrey, I can't help you.
1: Let me go. Oh, Jeffrey,
2: God. Oh. Do not try to hold back your tears, my friend.
1: That devil.
2: I never realized before what pain the human mind could endure.
1: But why did he do this to me? Why?
2: Do you ask the wolf why it kills?
1: Oh, killing would be one thing, but...
2: Once I saw a gypsy break the wings of a wild bird.
4: Oh, René. Oh. I never thought that the time would come in my life when I couldn't reason something out. But this is beyond reason. Thrown into a cave like a side of beef to wait. To wait for what? What? Oh, my wait. Only...
2: Wait.
4: What?
2: Someone is coming. Ahead.
4: I hear nothing.
2: Listen. A woman. Kay.
4: Catherine. Is that you?
2: Kay. Answer.
0: Oh, Jeffrey. Claude.
4: Oh, Kay. You. Oh, Catherine, are you all right?
2: Kay, where were you?
0: No, you. Are both of you all right?
4: Oh, we're all right.
2: We don't matter. You. Are you all right?
0: It's so dark in here. Are you all right? Tell me.
4: Catherine, you.
2: It is you that matters. What?
0: No, listen. There's so little time.
2: Eh?
4: What?
0: He's busy building up a fire. There's a chance if we run quickly.
2: Run quickly?
0: Yes, come.
4: We're not at liberty to go, my dear.
0: Why?
2: A matter of broken bones.
0: Oh, no.
2: That is the way it is.
0: Tell me what happened. Jeffrey, you. Claude, you. Tell me what happened to us. That old... Who is he? Is he really a Neanderthal?
2: There is no doubt.
0: But men like that have been dead for centuries. How did it happen? Why are we here?
2: When the automobile went over the cliff, we went into another dimension of time.
4: What?
0: I don't understand.
2: And I, too, understand little. But can it be that events in time are static things? That everything which occurs remains in existence as life moves on further along the corridor of time?
0: Then you mean when the automobile went over the cliff, in some way we went back into time instead of forward?
2: We...
4: No. No, that's impossible. Things exist when they exist. Not afterwards. No. Now, there's a factual explanation to all this.
2: Factual? Is not the pain of our bones fact enough? Is not...
4: Wait! What is it?
2: A chant of some sort.
0: Why is he...
4: What is he saying? What?
2: The beginning of worship. A chant to the rising sun.
0: What is happening to us? Only a few hours ago. So happy, the three of us. On our way to a party.
2: Parties. Another age.
4: We've got to do something.
2: Strange.
0: What?
2: Only a few hours ago, I was the doer. And you, Jeffrey, the calm, poised diplomat of the green table.
4: Stop talking nonsense! What? Listen. He's coming in here. For us. We've got to do something. Do you hear me? Do something. I won't die. I can't die. Do you hear me? Do something. I won't die like this. I can't.
2: Jeffrey.
4: I'm sorry. I never could endure pain.
2: We understand, Jeffrey.
0: Try not to think, dear.
4: All my life, I've known what to say. And now...
0: Oh, Jeffrey,
4: no.
0: Don't.
4: Let me talk. While I can talk, I'm a man. And I won't be a man when he gets in here.
2: If I had a gun.
4: A world of reason. That's what it was to me. And everything could be settled with reason. In a world of reason.
2: If I had a gun.
4: Everything could be straightened out at the conference table. Yes. That's what I thought. All my life it would be that way. All my life. But you see, that was because I'd never met force in all my life.
2: If I had a gun.
4: But you can't reason with unreason, can you? When you're facing brute force, words and ethics and logic and good faith don't mean anything, do they?
2: If I had
4: no.
2: a gun.
4: No, you've got to face force with force. And a gun is force. And I've got a gun.
0: Jeffrey.
2: He's out of his head.
4: Yes, I tell you, I've got a gun.
5: Diplomatic service. They made me carry it. Oh, I hated it. I thought I'd never use it, but now we've got to, don't we? We've got to.
0: Oh, he's coming in here.
5: God, your right arm's all right. Reach in my pocket there. The gun, use it, use it.
2: But I
5: use it if we're to live, use it.
0: Jeffrey, it's reaching.
2: Come on. No, my hands, I can't.
5: All right, then. I'll shoot it.
4: So,
0: it's morning.
4: We...
0: Now...
4: We go on living. Something may happen to return us to where we belong.
0: I don't think so.
4: Nor I. Perhaps we will be able to leave some record behind us so that the world of the future will know and understand this strange thing that has happened, this meeting of the present and the past.
0: Jeffrey, don't just stare. It's over. Talk to us.
1: I was thinking. I just killed a man. Yet, it's 50,000 years before I was born.
6: Ladies and gentlemen, you have just heard a fantasy, just a story about a long time ago world where brute and unreasoning force were the order of the day and men were afraid until they found deep courage within themselves. Yes, what you heard was just a fantasy. But think about it in terms of what happened in the recent past of our world and what might happen in the very near future. Think about it. But let's talk more about that after a word from your announcer.
12: The world has known many kinds of love, but a deep, unselfish love is both noble and beautiful. This is Claire Bloom speaking for the March of Dimes. All of us know life must sometimes hold suffering and pain, but the one who loves endures. In this country, 250,000 babies are born each year with birth defects. That means 700 children a day, and how much love and understanding they all need. There are far too many forms of crippling. That's why the March of Dimes works to prevent birth defects. This work is supported by the compassionate concern of people like you. You see, the March of Dimes fights birth defects through scientific research, public education, and medical service programs. And contributions, an expression of your much-needed interest and support, are so very important. Remember, birth defects are forever unless you help. Please give to the March of Dimes.
6: Well, this is Mr. O again. We were talking about the future, all right? Let's talk about our future play. Of all the stories out of my writing past, the one that many people ask me about is the very strange story titled The Revolt of the Worms. Yes, worms. Those little night crawlers on your lawn, those strange, slimy creatures of the dark, who plowed under the land long before mankind ever invented the plow. So, next week I bring you The Revolt of the Worms, and I challenge you to listen.

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1: Lights Out. 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
2: It is later than you think.
0: Lights Out brings you stories of the supernatural and the supernormal, dramatizing the fantasies and the mysteries of the unknown. We tell you this frankly, so if you wish to avoid the excitement and tension of these imaginative plays, we urge you calmly but sincerely to turn off your radio now.
3: This is Arch Obler with quite a cold. The idea for tonight's story, the strange story of He Dug It Up, came to me a few years ago when I was in England, pre-war England. I lived in a hotel overlooking a peaceful garden, and looking down into that bit of quiet, I strangely thought of death. But first, Frank Martin with a word.
0: If you're thin and jittery, run down and always tired, if you envy your peppy, popular, successful friends and wonder what they've got that you haven't got, why, maybe it's only more vitamin B and iron. Yes, today thousands may suffer from deficiencies of these vital substances. Yet when you need them, there's such an easy way to get more of them. Simply take ironized yeast tablets. They're the famous two-way tonic that gives you both vitamin B and iron. So, when you need them, ironized yeast helps two ways to step up your weight and pep and sparkle, your enjoyment of life. Jot that name down now, ironized yeast tablets. And now?
1: Lights out. Everybody.
4: It is a nice day. Yes, I agree with you, Mr. Sparrow. It's as nice a day as I, too, have ever seen. I remember a day like this when I was about 12. Mother took me into London to see the King's Palace. Yes, that was Edward. And I had on a green suit and I... But that wouldn't interest you now, would it, Mr. Sparrow? Funny, I never went back. Less than 100 miles away, and I...
5: Morning,
4: never...
5: Mr. Jeffrey.
4: Good morning, Mr. Elkin.
5: Well, Mr. Jeffrey. Oh, kind of late in the season to be planting now, ain't it?
4: Oh, I wouldn't exactly say that, Mr. Elkington. Not for what I'm planting.
5: Now, what would that be, might I be asking?
4: A tree, my friend.
5: Oh.
4: A nice, strong catalpa tree. My son sent it to me all the way from Exeter.
5: You don't say, catalpa tree. Well, now. I say, could I be giving you a hand with that shovel, Mr. Jeffrey?
4: Oh, no, thank you kindly. I like to dig in the soil, and the exercise does me good. Thank you kindly.
5: Oh, well, then I'll be off on my business, Mr. Jeffrey. Good morning to
4: good
5: you.
4: Good morning, Mr. Elkington. Good morning. But it is a good morning. The rain certainly softened you up, didn't they, Mr. Crown? Nice and soft. Nice and soft. Going to dig you a nice deep hole, Mr. Catalpa. Nice deep hole, so that your roots will have a good firm start in life. Yes, indeed. Well... That's not the way to act, Mr. Crown, throwing big boulders in the way of my shovel. Mighty big stone, too, from the sound of it. Dig you up, Mr. Boulder. If it takes me a week, yes, indeed. Big stone, all right. Keep after it, that's all. Buried all these years in the corner of my garden, and I never knew about you, now, did I? There. Yeah, that's showing results. Yeah. Like an oblong. That's queer. Big flat oblong stone in my garden. Dig you up. That's what I'll do. Dig you up. Yes, indeed. Oh, Mrs. Gracie. Mrs. Gracie.
6: Yes, what is it?
4: Mrs. Gracie, come out here. You've got to come out.
6: All right, all right. Now, what in creation is it, Mr. Jeffrey?
4: Mrs. Gracie, look. Look.
6: Land sakes alive. What kind of a hole for a tree is that? Don't see why in the world...
4: Look, I tell you.
6: Is it a coffin?
4: Coffin? That size and out of stone? Then what would a coffin be doing in my garden?
6: I never heard of anyone being buried here. It's much too big.
4: Mr. Gracie, I got it.
6: What?
4: Roman. The Romans left it here.
6: Romans?
4: Don't you understand? The Romans invaded and lived in Britain over 1,500 years ago. They left it here.
6: Nobody like that lived round here. And don't you tell me anything different, Mr. Jeffrey.
4: But I am telling you, a Roman's a coffinist.
6: Now, Mr. Jeffrey.
4: Oh, never mind. Mr. Robinson, run over and get Mr. Robinson here. Tell him to bring a couple of men. We've got to dig this thing up.
6: We've got to dig it up. Mr. Jeffrey, it's the sun that struck your head.
4: Now, don't stand there lecturing me. Mr. Robinson, hurry, get him.
6: No, no, I won't.
4: What?
6: Not to dig it up, I won't. To bury it deeper, yes, but not to dig it up.
4: Mrs.
6: Coffin or one of them heathen, whatever you call it, it makes no difference. If it's been buried here all these years, then I say cover it over and let it be. There's some things best left deep under the ground.
7: All right, men. Are you ready with the ropes?
8: Ready, Mr. Robinson.
7: Right you are. How about you, Joe?
8: All ready, Mr. Robinson.
7: Good. Now, when I give the signal, 1, 2, 3, you on that side of the rope pull, while you on the other side work on the block and tackle. 1, 2, and up on 3. Have you got it?
8: Aye, we have it.
4: Mr. Robinson, you will be careful. I mean not to damage.
7: Now,
4: I mean,
7: look here,
4: please.
7: Friend Jeffrey. I've been in the building and excavating trade and constable of this township for 20 years.
4: Yes, I know.
7: And all that time, I've given only one thing, and that's satisfaction.
4: Yes, sir.
7: Now, as for this little stone container...
4: Little Judas Priest, man, is 10 foot by 3, and heaven knows how heavy.
7: Well, true as that may be to my way of thinking, it's still a small job. If you're worried about my damaging it, you're free to call in one of my competitors.
4: No, Mr. Robinson, I want you to handle the matter. Oh, yes, yes.
7: All right, then stay clear, and I'll give the order.
4: Now, wait. If you please, Mr. Robinson, wait.
7: Eh?
4: That housekeeper of mine, Mrs. Gracie, she wouldn't want to miss the doings, and I don't know where she's gone off to. If you'd only wait...
7: Now, Mr. Jeffrey, I'm a busy man, so if you'll just stand aside...
4: No, please.
7: All right, men. Now, don't pull until I give the signal. 1, 2, 3, up with it. Up. Easy there, Joe. Bring those ropes over the left. Up with it. Up with it. Steady there. Not too fast, you fool. Sam, get the timbers ready to put under it. Easy now, Joe.
4: No. Don't swing it too high. Not too high. Are you deaf? Not too high, or is it...
9: No, no. Put it back in the ground. Put it back in the ground, I tell
4: Mrs.
9: you.
4: Mrs. Gracie, what in the
7: get
4: way?
7: Get out of the way.
9: Put it back in the ground. In the ground. It wasn't in the ground. It belongs. Mr. Jeffrey, I'm
7: get out of the
9: you.
7: Way. Jeffrey, get that woman out
9: in
7: of the way.
9: In the ground.
4: Mrs. Gracie, are you crazy?
7: You crazy old woman, and get away. My men can't hold it.
10: Tackle, it's slipping.
11: Look out.
7: Look out. Get on those ropes, fools. Get on those ropes. Lift. Hurry now.
4: Mother in heaven, it fell right on top of her. Coffin fell right on top of her. Oh, Mrs. Gracie.
0: Ladies and gentlemen, I think you'll agree when an ancient stone coffin buried for centuries in a peaceful English countryside becomes an instrument of sudden death, well, it's time for a deep breath and let our well-stretched imaginations move back into hope again as we turn our thoughts to something that perhaps is your problem. Could this be you saying to your children...
12: Listen, you kids, I'm tired. This war job has got me down. Now keep quiet, you hear me?
13: Oh, Joe, don't be so cross to the children. Come eat your good supper and you'll feel better.
12: Cross? Who's cross? I'm tired, I tell you. I'm too tired to eat. I'm too tired to sleep. All I ask is a little peace, and you keep my nerves on edge with your nagging. No wonder I'm getting thin as a rail.
0: Oh, now, mister, don't be so quick to blame your family or your job. Maybe all that's to blame is vitamin B and iron shortage. You say you're thin and tired and jittery? Well, when you don't get enough vitamin B from the food you eat, you may lose your appetite. You may eat so poorly that you lose weight and lose your pep. Why, you may not even get all the good out of what you do eat. And when you don't get enough iron from your food, you may be weak and pale, feel only half alive.
12: Well, if that is my trouble, can I help it?
0: Yes, sir, I think you can. And here's the quickest, easiest way I know. Take ironized yeast tablets. They're the famous two-way tonic that gives you both vitamin B and iron. Yet they cost but a few pennies a day. And these pleasant little tablets are an absolute cinch to take. So if you simply need more vitamin B and iron, don't wait. Start taking ironized yeast tablets right away, tonight. Then see if pretty quick you aren't saying,
12: "Boy, oh boy, I feel swell. Tired? Jittery? Not me. And I've put on pounds. That ironized yeast sure is great stuff."
0: Now, back to Lights Out and our story of He Dug It Up. The stone coffin has fallen, and the old housekeeper is dead.
10: It's a cruel thing, Mr. Jeffrey. Cruel indeed.
4: Yes.
10: Cruel and yet not cruel. For the ways of the divine providence are beyond our poor mortal understanding. Yes, I shall say that very thing over her grave when we bury the poor woman.
4: As you wish, Reverend.
10: Ah, what a day this has been. More excitement in just a few hours in this village than we've had in a dozen years. I wonder now whether... Oh, almost nine. Well, I better be getting back to the church. Have to get everything ready for the service tomorrow. Did you speak to Mr. Carboy about the coffin?
4: Yes.
10: That's good. We'll pay the good lady proper respect, we will. Well, I'll be on my way.
4: Good night, Reverend.
10: One thing more, Mr. Jeffrey.
4: Yes?
10: I didn't want to speak of it in all the excitement before, but I feel I really should.
4: Yes, Reverend?
10: I know you were in quite an emotional state of mind, but do you feel it was quite the proper and respectable thing to do? I mean, having that Roman antique brought right here into the house, when it, inanimate thing though it be, was the direct cause of poor Mrs. Grace's death.
4: I wanted the sarcophagus in here, Reverend.
10: Wanted it? But what possible use could that great stone sepulchre be to you? Oh, I realize it has certain intrinsic value. After the funeral, we'll get in touch with the proper museum authorities in London and have them take care of it. But don't you see, it wasn't quite respectful of the dead. Bringing the very thing in here that had caused the tragedy. Not respectful at all, Mr. Jeffrey.
4: It was what I wanted. Good night, Reverend.
10: But, Mr. Jeffrey, I... Good night. Good night.
4: Disrespectful. No fault of Mr. Coffin that she ran under it. Call in the proper authorities. I'm proper authority in Roman things myself, I am. Read the whole Gibbon's Decline and Fall of the Roman Empire, didn't I? I certainly did. Here you are, Mr. Coffin. Just where I made them put you. And I did make them, didn't I? Ran right under you, she did. Superstitious old fool. No fault of yours, Mr. Coffin. Yes, you're a big one. Let me see. About 10 feet long on this side and 4 this way. It's a discovery that ought to make history, that it ought. Wait for experts, should I? What would the experts do? Cart you off to one of those museums and there I'd be... the man that found you with nothing but a hole in my garden and a new grave in the cemetery to show what had happened. No. No. I'd be my own expert, Mr. Coffin. I'd open you up myself right now. And I'll take the blame or credit and no mistake about it. The iron bar. Mr. Robinson will wonder where his crowbar went. Now, won't he, Mr. Coffin? But we'll give it back to him in the morning. Yes, indeed. Yes. Got you wide open enough to look.

0: see. Matches. There now. If you don't mind now, Mr. Coffin, I'll bend over to see what you've got inside. Carby. Got a call. Are you there? Are you there? Reverend, this is Mr. Jeffrey. Yes, Jeffrey. No. Listen to me. That Roman sarcophagus, I just opened it. Inside of it, there's something, a woman, and yet it isn't. I mean... Oh, Reverend, come over quickly. You see, whatever it is, I don't think it's dead.
1: You must listen to me. I'm a person of understanding, of judgment. I say leave it alone. Don't go near the thing until they get here. Now, I phoned Dr. Thompson at the British Museum. He's an expert, a qualified expert.
0: Expert. There you go, experting again. Now, you shove on that side, and I'll pull on with this.
1: Yes.
0: There. That ought to fetch the lid off.
1: Well, it's all against my better judgment.
0: All right. Off with it. There she goes. Another shove. Open. We've got it open. Reverend, look. Look at her head.
1: Why, what in Satan's name is it?
0: Lion's head. That's it, a lion's head.
1: And the body of a woman.
0: And alive. She is alive.
1: Oh, don't be a fool. It's a heathen idol, stone.
0: No, it's living skin. I'll touch it. I'll prove it. Tear stone.
1: A blasphemous heathen thing. We'll cover it up, and in the morning I'll have it buried again.
0: No, you won't. It's mine. Found it on my property.
1: Oh, heaven forgive you. The blood of your poor housekeeper still staining it.
0: Staining it? What are you talking about?
1: Mrs. Grace's blood. See, it's still on it.
0: But the outside of the coffin fell on her. This part was closed.
1: But it is blood. Fresh blood.
0: Oh, it can't be, Alfie.
1: Mr. Jeffrey.
0: Reverend, that woman, a minute ago I felt cold stone, and now it's warm.
1: Constable, can't you walk any faster?
2: Oh, it'll wait, Reverend. Whatever it is, it'll wait.
1: But I tell you, he acted like a madman. Practically threw me out of the house bodily because I persisted...
2: Wait a minute, Reverend. Begging your pardon, wait a minute. Me, I don't know a thing about this. I'm sleeping as peaceful as a sheep in the fields when you wake me up.
1: Will you represent the law in this community?
2: But begging your pardon, I don't know that there's any representing to do. If you get what I mean.
1: But I told you...
2: Yes, sir, you told me that the coffin that killed poor Mrs. Gracie...
1: He opened it, I tell you.
2: And since when is that against the law?
1: Oh, keep walking, man, keep walking.
2: Begging your pardon, Reverend, I know when I'm walking.
1: Now, here's the house. Now, go in there and see for yourself.
2: And that's just what I'm going to do, sir.
1: You'll see. I demand that you remove the heathen idol by force and have it buried in the ground where it belongs. I demand that you...
2: Hold it, sir. Well, it's me, Mr. Jeffrey.
0: I didn't send for you.
1: I brought him here.
0: Oh, it's you, is it?
1: And now, Mr. Jeffrey, I feel it my duty to...
2: Begging your pardon, Reverend. As long as you got me out of bed, let me do the talking, if you don't mind, sir. Now, Mr. Jeffrey, I'd like a bit of an explanation.
0: Explanation, my grandmother.
1: Constable, he slammed the door in our faces.
2: Well, that he did, but what of it? He's broke no law that I know of.
1: Then come and see for yourself.
2: Eh?
1: At the window.
2: What? Glory be. I see the thing now. It can't be alive.
1: I don't know. Stone, and yet it was warm to the touch.
2: It better not be alive.
1: Why do you say that?
2: Because, look for yourself. Mr. Jeffrey, he's cutting into her with that bit of

0: And the Reverend, they'll be back soon with some new ideas about getting into the house now, won't they?
1: I suppose so.
0: But they won't stop me. They won't. It's my big chance to do something before I die. Make a big discovery, I tell you. They won't stop me. We'll have the statue cut open before they get here now, won't we, Mr. Arthur?
1: I will try.
0: Yes. Cut it open and know the secret. Something that keeps that stone warm as if it were flesh. That'll be a wonderful discovery now, won't it?
1: Ah, that it will.
0: Faster, Mr. Stilkington, faster.
1: I'll try. Crikey, this stone is so hard.
0: They mustn't stop us. No. Faster, Mr. Elkington. Elkington, why have you stopped?
1: It's my fingers cramped. I can't open my hands.
0: The chisel, give it to me.
1: All right.
0: Got to keep working. Got to. I'll know the secret in you, Lionhead. That's the name I'm going to give her, Elkington, Lionhead. The power that's kept the stone in you warm all these centuries. I've got to know that, Lionhead. And I will know it. Have to keep working.
2: Now, Reverend, you can drive a man too far. I tell you.
3: No, Constable, now we'll tell you. For 24 hours, you've been telling the people of this community that the law won't permit you to do this and the law won't permit you to do that.
2: Well, it won't.
3: But we tell you, we won't stand by and permit one of our citizens to indulge in heathen madness and not do something about it. Am I right, gentlemen?
4: Absolutely right.
2: But what can I do? He's in his own home. He's not committing any public nuisance.
3: We've gone over that 100 times. The fact remains, you've got to go in there and stop him. You've got to.
0: The hardest stone in the world. They made you Yes.
1: Mr. Jeffrey, I'm asking you, please stop cutting into it.
0: Secret of the warmth. Before any of the others know about it. Why'd they stop me?
1: Hark! What's that?
0: Got to keep working.
1: That sound, Mr. Jeffrey, what is it?
0: Can't talk to you, Mr. Elkington. Important work.
1: But, Mr. Jeffrey, the chisel, why did you drop it?
0: My hand. Like an electric current running through the chisel.
1: Oh, no.
0: No, just a weariness in my muscles. Pick up the chisel. Yes. Go on.
1: I think I'm going now, Mr. Jeffrey.
0: No, you stay where you are. I'll tell you to stay there. If I lock the door for you, they will come in. And I won't let them in before I learn the secret, you hear me?
1: That sound, Mr. Jeffrey, it's like something burning. You hear? It's been getting louder and louder.
0: Well, stop. I've got to find the secret of that warmth. 15 centuries of warmth.
1: Mr. Jeffrey, it's the constable.
0: I don't care.
5: Open up, Mr. Jeffrey.
0: You won't stop me, you meddling fool.
5: Open up, Mr. Jeffrey, in the name of the law. We've got a warrant this time, good and proper.
0: Warrant? No.
1: Oh, Mr. Warrant. Jeffrey, you ought to really...
0: No. I'm almost finished. Go away.
3: We've got Professor Thompson from the museum.
5: Mr. Jeffrey, I warn you.
0: No.
5: Open up or we'll break down the door.
1: Mr. Jeffrey, I beg of you, please.
0: No, they won't stop me. But I'm almost through.
1: I tell you, I'm frightened,
0: almost
1: I am.
0: Almost broken through to the middle of my statue.
1: Oh, no.
0: I'll find out the secret and no one else. There. My chisel's breaking through. It's hollow. Breaking through. In a second, I'll know. In a second, I'll know.
1: Help! Somebody help!
2: Mr. Jeffrey!
1: Mr. Jeffrey! He's on fire! He's on fire!
2: All right, men, quiet down. There's nothing more we can do. Mr. Jeffrey is dead.
3: Such a horrible way to die.
2: It was the lantern. Set him afire, I guess.
1: No, it wasn't that.
2: Hey, what's that, Mr. Elkington?
1: I saw it all. A flame came out of the statue.
2: You're dead, man.
1: No, I swear it's the truth. I saw it. Professor Thompson, you tell him. What did you see as you came through the door?
6: There was a flame from it.
3: You don't really mean
2: But how can that be? flame from a statue.
4: And the Romans went down to Egypt.
3: Professor, tell us, what is it? What is this statue?
4: The lioness-headed goddess Sekhmet.
3: Well?
4: And they worshipped her as the goddess of fire.

0: It was good of you to come in and help me, Mr. Elton.
1: I'm right glad to be of service, I am. I'm glad to be of service, but this is devilish hard rock.
0: Yes, yes, it is. But we've got to break the statue open, Mr. Elkington. We've got to.
1: If you say so.
0: Oh, those fools, the constables.

0: Oh. Now, just a second, Mr. Obler. Are you asking us to believe that in the year of our Lord 1940 they could unearth a stone sarcophagus containing a Roman fire goddess capable of burning a man to death? Oh, come now.
1: Well, is that any more difficult to believe than that a small Austrian house painter with a comedy mustache could try to burn up a world? You know, Frank, England is an island full of mysterious traces of ancient civilizations. Have you ever heard of Stonehenge?
0: Stonehenge? What's that?
1: Well, it's a strange... But I'll tell you about that in just a moment.
0: And ladies and gentlemen, I'll take that moment to remind you, if simply because of vitamin B and iron shortage, you're unattractively thin and nervous, unable to eat or sleep as you should, seldom feeling really peppy and alive, then for your own sake, try ironized yeast tablets. They cost but a few pennies a day. What's more, they're sold on a money-back basis. Listen, if you don't quickly begin to eat and sleep better, to feel much stronger and livelier, and if you're not convinced that ironized yeast will help you gain pounds of brand new flesh, the cost of the first bottle will be refunded to you in full by Ironized Yeast, Box IY, Rahway, New Jersey. Just be very sure you get the one and only ironized yeast, with IY on the package and on each tablet. And now, Mr. Obler, you were about to tell us...
1: Yes, about Stonehenge. Over in England, miles away from the cities, you're driving along, and suddenly as you come over a rise of the road, there are these tremendous archways and monuments of stone, a strange semicircle of great stone pillars. Archaeologists say they've been there since prehistoric times, yet there are no stone quarries within hundreds of miles. No one knows how those blocks of stone got there and who or what put them there. These unsolved mysteries from out of mankind's past, who knows but that someday traces of our own civilization will be found, and then a super race of man will ask, were they men, these people of 1943?
0: And now, what happens next week, Mr. Obler?
1: Well, we were talking about a little Austrian house painter before, Schickelgruber by name. Now, we all know how his warped ideas shook a world. Well, next week's story is about a boy, a college boy who also had a twisted idea and, with it, twisted a universe. The title, Oxychloride X. The time, next week.
0: Yes, Lights Out will come to you again next Tuesday at the same time. Be sure to listen to Arch Obler's Oxychloride X. And if you need more vitamin B and iron, be sure to try ironized yeast, the one and only ironized yeast, with the big letters IY on the package and on each tablet.

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0: 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X minus 5, 4, 3, 2, 1.
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0: From the far horizons of the unknown come transcribed tales of new dimensions in time and space. These are stories of the future. Adventures in which you'll live in a million could-be years on a thousand maybe worlds.
1: X minus.

0: Tonight's story, Shanghaied.
1: Okay, very funny.
2: Take it over, boy. Tomorrow, the old ball and chain.
3: Yeah. Eat, drink, and be merry, for tomorrow you commit matrimony.
1: Right, now, come on, now, look. Oh, come on. We came down here to Scolly Square to have a little fun. We might as well be at my mother's musicale in Beacon Street.
2: Oh, the problems of the rich.
1: Tell me, Jeff, just where does the coffin fortune come from? Pirate treasure?
4: No, I guess it started in Nantucket. My great-great something or other used to be a whaler.
2: Oh, whaler, there she blows.
3: A dead whale or a stove boat, watch my trusty harpoon.
1: Hey, we'll look out for the fort.
2: Oh, my.
1: Hey, where's the money now?
4: Oh, I don't know. We've got a lot of commercial holdings, mills, import-export outfits, rocket lines, you know.
3: Mere trivia.
1: All right, now look, why don't we get out of this dump? We could go up to the Copley Plaza. It may be stuffy, but at least the glasses are clean.
2: Well, you're the condemned man.
1: All right, you two go ahead and get in the car. I'll settle.
3: All right, meet you up front.
1: Right. Excuse me.
5: You want something, Bud?
1: Yeah, the check.
5: Okay. Hey, Milton, check. He'll be right out.
1: Right, thank you.
6: Hello, mate. Nice night, eh?
1: Hmm? Oh, yeah, I suppose so.
6: I've been watching you. Celebrating?
1: Sort of.
6: Yeah, so am I. Just got off a deep space run out to Centaurus.
1: Oh, that's a 15-year run, isn't it?
6: 15 and 3 blooming months.
1: Mm-hmm.
6: Well, how'd you know? You a spaceman?
1: No, not exactly. Where's that check, barkeep?
5: Hang on to your hat, bud. Milton's slow, but he's sure.
6: Fill it up, Charlie. Say, why don't you join me, Mikey? Here, Charlie.
1: No, thank you.
6: Oh, come on, won't take off a mouth.
1: Well,
6: celebrate whatever it is you're celebrating on me. Pour it, Charlie.
5: Okay.
1: Well, all right, thank you. I guess I might as well.
6: Cheers.
1: Yeah, right, cheers. Oh, what was that, Marty?
6: Charlie's special friend, eh, Charlie?
5: Yeah.
1: Well, oh, say, look, Charlie, would you get that waiter out here? I've got to meet him.
6: Hey, what's your hurry, matey? You got plenty of time.
5: Sure. Sit down.
6: Take it easy. You don't look so good.
1: No, I don't feel so good.
6: Now sit right here. You feel chipper as a blooming grasshopper in a sec.
1: I've got to get outside. The car's in a hurry. Where's the check? The check? Oh.

0: Oh.
1: All right, my name. Up on your feet. Wakey, wakey, wakey.
0: Oh, all right, let go of me. What's the idea?
1: Rise and shine and greet the dawn.
0: What? Where am I? What's going on here?
1: Now, come on now, matey. Up in there. Wakey, wakey, wakey.
0: Now, wait a minute. So you were at that bar, Scully Square.
1: Come on now, up on deck or you'll be in trouble.
0: Deck? What are you talking about? Where am I?
1: It's hard to say exactly. Offhand, about 8 hours out of Atlantic Spaceport.
0: Atlantic Spaceport? Now look, what kind of a joke is this? If Alan and Peter think this is funny, what ship is this?
1: R.S. Michael M. Rafferty, Coffin Line.
0: Oh, Coffin Line. Well, that makes it easy. Now, you've got to put back to port. Hey,
1: forget your toothbrush, Ben.
0: No, listen to you. Run't you take me to the captain, or I'll tear you apart.
1: Hey, I'll let go of my jacket.
0: All right, get moving.
1: Sure, my dear. I'll take you to the captain. But you're going to be sorry.
2: Morton, what the devil are you doing on the bridge? Get below before
1: right away,
2: I...
1: Right away, sir. Only this here gentleman asked to see you.
3: Yeah, that's right, Captain. There's been a mistake made. I'm afraid it was supposed to be a joke.
2: Oh?
3: Yes, you see, I'm going to be married today, and I suppose the boys thought it'd be funny to make me miss the ceremony. I'm sure it won't be too much trouble to have you drop me off back at the Atlantic Spaceport.
2: What? Morton, what is this?
1: Well, simple, Captain. He wants you to turn the ship around, that's all.
3: Now, look, if there's any trouble with your superior, I'm sure I can fix it up. You see, I'm Jeff Coffin.
2: Yeah?
3: Well, you don't understand. My father is Cyrus Coffin. He owns this ship.
2: Oh, he does, huh? Morton, get this drunk below.
3: Now, just a minute. I can understand you not believing me, but I can identify my... Hey, where's my wallet? I've been robbed. Oh, now, look, Captain, wait a minute. All you have to do is radio back and check.
2: Mr. Black, remove this man from the bridge.
3: Yes, but...
4: Aye, sir. You're the captain, Buster.
3: Oh, now, wait a minute. Let go of me. This is no way to treat a passenger.
4: Passenger? Huh. Wake up, sonny boy. You're one of the crew. Now get below.
1: All right now, Mike. Grab yourself a buffer. Get to work on this deck,
3: plate. They can't get away with this. This is kidnapping.
1: Perhaps yes, perhaps no. Now get this here deck nice and shiny. We might even see about some grub. I'll be back in 2 hours. And mind you, I want to be able to see me blooming reflection in it.
5: You better polish that deck plate.
3: They can't get away with this.
5: Well, the law says once you sign on, you're under absolute orders. I looked it up.
3: Yeah, but I didn't sign on. I was kidnapped.
5: You won't be able to prove it. Come on, mister, please. I didn't get anything to eat yet today, so give me a break, huh?
3: Oh, all right. What do you do, run the buffer over it?
5: Yeah, that's right. Like this.
3: You sign on?
5: Yeah, I ran away from home.
3: How old are you?
5: 16. 30 when we get back.
3: Yeah. What do you mean, 30? We're headed for Mars, aren't we?
5: Only to refuel. We're outbound to Centaurus.
3: Oh, no, it can't be. Well, that's a 15-year run. Morton! I've got to get back.
5: No use.
3: I'm getting married. My bride-to-be will think I'm dead. Morton!
1: What? What's up here? You want me to call Mr. Black again? He'll give you what
3: listen,
1: for.
3: Listen to me, Morton. Listen, I've got to get back to Earth. I can't disappear for 15 years.
1: Oh, is that the fact?
3: Look, we stop at Mars, right?
1: Yes, and you'll be below decks under lock and key.
3: Listen to me. If I can make it worth your while, will you get me off at Marsport?
1: Jumping ship, huh? That's real naughty, mate.
3: $1,000?
1: Why, what would I tell me poor old mother in better say?
3: $2,000. $5,000
1: in advance.
3: What do you mean, in advance? You're... probably the one who rolled me for my wallet.
1: I'll find a way. They don't believe your young Coffin, but maybe I know better. All right, it's a deal.
5: Look, Mr. Coffin, can you take me with you? I didn't realize what it would be like. I can pay my share. I could work it out for you, or maybe borrow money. I couldn't stand 15 years. I'd go crazy.
3: All right, sure. What about it, Morton?
1: Boy'll cost you another $1,000.
3: You cheap swindler.
1: Here now, Mr. Coffin. I'm all what stands between you and a lovely pleasure cruise for 15 years. So I'll thank you to treat me with a respect and politeness what a gentleman like myself deserves.

0: Stand by. Stand by for landing procedure.
1: All right, now. Listen careful. This is the cable locker for the grappling anchor.
2: Right.
1: When she lands, this hatch will open. Cables go out. Don't get yourself caught in them. You'll be tore apart.
2: All right, we've got that.
3: Are you sure we can get out?
1: Now, you just do what I say. We drop down to the blast pit. Nobody will be there. Lie low in the pit till dark. Got that?
2: Right. Now, look, Morton, I'll tell the patrol you helped us get away. That'll help you when they catch up with this gang.
1: Well, thank you, sir. Thank you kindly. I've got to get to my station now. Luck.
3: Thanks. Thanks, Mr. Morton.
2: Well, there's the landing horn. Now, keep clear of that cable, Joey. Here we go.
3: Hold on tight. There goes the grappling cable.
2: Yeah. All right, come on. Drop through the hatch. It's about 6 feet. All right, it's clear. Hurry up.
3: Here I come.
2: Oh. You all right?
3: Yeah, I twisted my ankle. It's all right.
2: All right, there's the blast pit. Get going.
3: Right.
2: Now, we're all right so far. The ship hides us.
3: Here's the pit.
2: All right, now get down so they can't see you. Wait a minute. I hear somebody coming. Keep still.
3: Maybe we better look.
2: Look, if we stick our heads up over the edge, they'll see us sure. Now keep down and keep still.
4: I hear a...
3: Shh.
5: Well, well, well. Look what we have here. Two little babes in the wood. Now you two move and I'll shoot you in the belly.
2: Morton, you got good eyes.
1: I told you I saw him coming this way, Mr. Black. Jumping ship. My, that's a terrible thing to do.

0: Mr. Black, inform the ship's company that these two men have been found guilty of attempted desertion.
1: Desertion? You kidnapped me, you dirty crook.
2: Don't you talk to Captain Howell that way.
0: I'm sentencing them to 24 hours hull watch. Take them away.
2: Morton, take them to the aft lock.
3: Aye, sir. Calm down after 24 hours hull watch.
1: What's hull watch?
3: Very simple. We put you two in spacesuits, shove you through the airlock on the end of a line. You sit out there and watch the Earl for 24 hours. No food, no water, and the eating units in those suits are just a little bit defective. Makes it interesting along about the 18th hour.
1: Yeah, I'll bet.
3: Here we are, gentlemen. The airlock. You get in there. Got 5 minutes to get into them suits before we blow the air out. See you in 24 hours. Maybe.

0: Well, well, welcome back to All in Alone.
1: Water. Water.
0: Thirsty, eh? You should control these animals' instincts.
1: Get water.
0: Right, yeah? Yeah. Slopping like a bloody animal.
1: Joy. Joy passed out. Help him.
0: He'll be all right. Teach your lesson, both of you. Take my advice and behave yourself. You've got 15 years to go on this here ship. You might as well make the best of it.

0: Martin, what do you call this man?
1: That's your supper, Mikey. Food concentrate.
0: What's the idea? Only 2 months out and on concentrates already.
1: You complaining,
0: Ray? Yeah, I'm complaining. If Captain Howell's chiseling on the manifest, that's his business. But when he tries to take it out in our hide...
1: You keep quiet or I'll turn you into Mr. Black. Concentrate is what you get to eat from here on out. Now shove it into your face and keep quiet.
0: Suppose I shove it into your face and see how you like it. What's going on in here? What's going on?
1: He
0: Morton.
1: He struck me, Arch. What?
0: 48 hours, how watch? All right, what are you all looking at? Get back into your places. Morton, bring that man down to the aft airlock.

0: It's murder, that's what. Plain murder.
1: Space code gives a 30-hour limit for punishment.
2: They didn't even have a burial. Just shoved them out the lock.
3: Well, if the owners knew about this, they'd stop it.
0: Fat lot of good that's going to do us during the next 15 years.
3: Wait a minute, if we could get the ship back to Mars.
0: No, 2 weeks after we landed, we'd be hung. That's what space code says about mutiny. And if they catch you in the act, they shoot you down and no questions.
3: All right, I'm willing to take that chance. We're going to let Black and Howell kick us around for 15 years. Why don't we take over and head back?
1: Right.
0: I'm for it.
2: Let's go.
4: You bet. Yeah. Well, I interrupt something, gentlemen. Discussion? Talking about the captain, my
5: friend. Grab him.
4: Have you all out of the island ship? Also, your knife rations, that's what I'll...
6: Show him my oil rag, Morton.
0: Well, that's done it. He's an officer.
6: Who cares?
3: Yeah, we've got to move now. Joey?
7: Yeah.
3: You get up the radio room and smash the set before they can get a message out.
7: Right.
3: Pop, you get aft. Tell the engine watch.
0: Yes.
3: The rest of us will go up on the bridge.
6: How about this rat?
3: Tie him up. Speed counts now. We've got to take over before they know what hit him. All right, careful. We've got to surprise him.
1: Don't worry, we'll get him cold.
2: Jeff, shh, quiet. The box was sending when I got in, but I knocked him out and smashed the set. We're okay.
3: Good boy. All right, come on. Right past the bulkhead.
5: Look out!
3: Blast bulkhead.
6: Yeah, we're cut off from the bridge.
2: We'll never get through that.
3: They must have found out somehow.
6: The intercom. Black can turn it on from the bridge. He heard the whole thing.
3: Well, we better get out of here.
2: What'll they do?
3: I don't know.
6: We got all the controls up there. We can shut down the driver, but we can't steer.
3: Yeah. You better dog down the hatch behind us.
8: All right, men. Captain Howell's giving you 1 minute to give up quiet.
6: In a pig's eye, Black.
8: You hang for mutiny, every one of you.
2: What do we do now?
3: Quiet. Hear everything on the intercom.
6: What if I pull the jack out?
3: That's your boy. Yeah. Look, we've got to get through to the bridge.
6: It's a Mexican standoff. We can't get at them, they can't get at us.
3: What's that?
6: Canary. The pressure's down.
0: It's Howell. He blew the hatch on the mess hall section. Just opened her up and let the air out.
3: Morton, do you know what Black's going to do? He's going to bleed off the air down here.
4: Save you all right. If I had my way, I'd see all out on the hull till you froze still.
3: You're forgetting something, Morton. You're back here with us.
4: What do you mean?
3: If Black and Howell blow out compartments one by one or bleed the air off, you'll get it too.
4: They'll take care of me. Don't you worry about that.
3: Oh, you think so, huh? Joey?
7: Yeah.
3: Plug that intercom back in.
7: Right.
3: Captain? Captain?
8: Giving up?
3: We've got Morton back here.
8: Yeah?
3: If you try anything on us, he'll get it, too.
8: What am I supposed to do, cry?
3: You don't care if he dies?
8: That's his problem. We're going to drop the oxygen level 5%.
0: Don't do that to me. Captain! Captain!
8: It's unfortunate that you were captured, Morton, but the security of my ship comes first.
0: You mean you don't care? You'd see me dead.
8: Precisely.
0: Well, you can't. It's murder, that's what. I'm not one of them. You can't kill me. You can't.
3: Joey, pull the intercom plug. All right, there you are, Morton. They'd kill you just as soon as look at you. Now listen, we've got to get through that bulkhead. You know this ship. There must be some way.
6: Morton, we're your only chance. Get us through the bulkhead.
4: All right. All right, why shouldn't I? They'd kill me.
3: Well, then there is a way to get through.
4: An emergency release.
3: Uh-huh.
4: The don't tell crewmen about it to keep them from breaking through in an engine blast and leaking radiation to the bridge.
3: Well, then let's get going. We've got to get through that bulkhead before Howell cuts the air down and gets us all. Here's the bulkhead, Morton. Where's the release?
4: Under the floor panel. You can pry it up.
3: All right, hurry.
6: I got it. She's up.
4: Works on a key. Ready?
3: All right, Morton. Open it up.
4: Here goes.
2: Willow! Had it wired!
3: Morton!
6: He's dead. Electrocuted, and the bulkhead's still closed.
3: He didn't even get to turn that key. It killed him instantly. Harry.
9: Yeah.
3: Have you got your watch gloves? They're insulated.
9: Oh, yeah, sure. Get Morton out of the way.
3: Don't touch him, Joey. He's He's got the current through it.
6: I'll shove him away with the gloves. All right, now. Stand by. Here goes the key.
5: All right, let's go. Get him.
7: Come on in. That's it. Stand back there.
9: Come on, get him.
7: Stand back. All right, Flexi, how you like this? Get him.
5: Grab the gun. Joey, look out. Let go of that gun, Hal. All right, hold them both.
10: You don't have to worry about Flex. I got him square with a wrench.
5: We better tie up the captain.
11: Yeah. Well, what do you think you're going to do now?
5: We're going to turn around and go back home.
11: Oh, I don't think so. I burned the navigation tapes, and none of you can recalculate them.
5: Why, you...
11: You'll just wander in space till the fuel gives out. You'll die right here on this ship.

0: Jeff, the interceptor screens went on.
1: Meteor?
0: No, it's a ship. A patrol ship coming up on us.
2: Oh, they must have got an SOS off.
0: Yeah,
3: well, I'm not so sure that's so bad.
4: Wait a minute, we don't have to worry. We can just tell them the truth.
5: You're not familiar with space code, young man. Mutiny is punishable by immediate execution. In other words, they don't ask questions. They just shoot.
1: He's right, Jeff. We're through.
0: Can we get away?
1: Not from a patrol ship. They've already sent us a heap to flash. If we run, they'll blow us out of space.
5: I'm afraid your mutiny is about over with, gentlemen. They'll be aboard in an hour. And 10 minutes after that, you'll all be dead.
6: Nobody move. Sergeant, take a squad and secure the ship. Collect all weapons and post a guard in the engine room.
7: Yes, sir. You, Rowe, Williams, Osinski, come on.
5: Well, I'm delighted to see you, Major. I wasn't quite sure my SOS had gotten through.
1: Oh? You're Captain Howell?
5: That's right. And I can swear out the affidavit of mutiny.
1: I don't think a mutiny charge will stand up, Howell. Not with a relief of command warrant out for you. I think we'll just forget about it.
5: But you can't do that. Space code is clear. You recorded my SOS.
1: No, we didn't, Howell.
5: Then how'd you get here?
1: They sent us after you to get Jeff Coffin. Where is he?
8: I'm Jeff Coffin.
1: Jeff, we had a missing persons alarm for you, and then when a check you signed turned up at Marsport.
8: A check?
1: Mm-hmm.
8: Oh, that's right. I gave one to Morton to help me get away.
1: And he sold it to a fence for half face value. We traced it back to the ship. Coffin, I've got orders to escort you personally. We're taking you back to Earth.
8: Can I send out a message, Major?
1: Of course. Oh, well, that reminds me, Jeff. I've got one for you from your fiancée. She said to tell you that she didn't object to a bachelor party in principle, but she did think 6 months was stretching it a bit.
9: Tonight, by transcription, X-1 has brought you Shanghaied, written by Ernest Kenoy. Featured in the cast were Lyle Sudrow as Jeff Coffin, Louis Van Ruten as Martin, Jack Hartley as Captain Howell, Jack Grimes as Joey, Jim Dukas as Black, Ross Martin as Harry, Robert Dryden as Pop, Sid Raymond as the barkeep, and Ivor Francis as the space officer. Your announcer, Bill Rippey.

No. No, stay where you are. 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For this is a time of mystery. A time when imagination is free and moves forward swiftly, silently. This is the Haunting Hour.

0: the night. The scene is a small town. 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No name. No importance. At this particular moment, a man is walking down the street. His steps are quick and staccato. He looks about as if watching for someone. Just now, as he passes under the street lamp, we can see that his hat is pulled over his eyes and that the collar of his overcoat is pulled up about his face. This man bears watching, for he is a man of mystery, a man of murder. Have you ever wondered what goes on in the mind of a murderer? Let's find out. Let's follow this man and observe his every move. Let's explore the intricate workings of his twisted, distorted brain. Come. Take my hand, and with my help, we'll pierce the wall of his mind and enter in. Come. He stopped. He looks up at a sign hanging in a window.
1: Max Kruger, DDS.
0: He takes a last quick look around and walks up the stairs.
2: Oh, you frightened me. I didn't hear you come in.
3: I want to see the doctor.
2: What? Oh. Oh, yes. Well, I'll have to fill out a card for you. Your name, please?
3: My name... Kane. William Kane.
2: William Kane. And what's your address, please?
3: I just got into town.
2: Well, aren't you staying at a hotel?
3: Yes, hotel. The Sheridan Hotel.
2: Sheridan. Were you recommended by anyone?
3: No.
2: Hmm? Well, what seems to be the trouble?
3: I've got a toothache and it's killing me.
2: I see. Well, the doctor isn't busy right now. You can go right in. Follow me, please. Dr. Kruger, this is Mr. Kane.
4: How do you do? Come in, young man. Sit down in the chair, please.
2: Here's his card.
4: Thank you. That will be all, nurse.
2: Yes, doctor.
4: Well, Mr. Kane, the card says you have a toothache. Is that right?
3: Yes, it's been...
4: Open wide, please.
3: Oh.
4: Wider.
3: Oh.
4: There. Which tooth is it?
3: Oh, right. Oh.
4: This one?
3: Oh, there. Yeah.
4: Mm-hmm. Okay, you can close your mouth.
3: Oh.
4: Well, the only thing I can do with that tooth is to pull it. The decay has gone too far.
3: Will it hurt?
4: No, you won't even feel it. In fact, you won't even be awake.
3: What do you mean?
4: I'm going to give you some of this gas. Just a few whiffs and you'll be out.
3: You're sure it's safe?
4: Of course. Nothing will go wrong. Now let me slap this mask on you. There. Can you still hear me?
3: No.
4: Now when I turn on the gas, I want you to lean back and just breathe deeply. Ready?
3: Sure.
4: Now, breathe deeply. Relax. Breathe deeply. You're sinking away. Soon you won't be able to hear me. You're sinking away. Away. Well, that's all. Yes. Didn't hurt a bit, did it?
3: No.
4: It's all right. You can get up now.
3: Oh. How much do I owe you, Doc?
4: $5.
3: Oh. Here you are.
4: Thank you. Goodbye.
2: Goodbye, Miss Kane.
0: Friend stops his walk again. He pulls down his hat, pulls up the collar of his coat, places his hands deep down in his pocket, and continues his walk. Listen. Another pair of footsteps behind him. They're following him. But... no, well, that can't be. But maybe they are. He's got to be sure. He slows down. The other footsteps also slow down. This can't be coincidence. He starts to walk faster. Still, the footsteps follow him. When he goes faster, the other

0: turned around. Nothing. Nothing but a long, dark street. He begins to wonder if all this was just in his mind. Perhaps he just imagined all this. Perhaps he's going crazy. He turns and starts again.
1: Yeah. There they are again, those footsteps, those same footsteps following him.
0: Who's there? A man. He sees a man coming up, coming closer and closer.
1: Who is it? Who is it?
0: They keep on coming closer, ever closer. He stands there frozen, unable to move, and still the footsteps come closer.
1: Who are you? What do you want?
2: You know what I want.
1: No, I don't. Tell me what you want of me.
2: I want you for the murder of Simon Greenfield.
0: At last, he's come. The man he's been waiting for. The man who is to arrest him for Simon's murder.
1: Simon? Murdered?
2: Yes, Mr. Kane. Murdered. By you.
1: But I...
2: It's no use denying it. Because we've got evidence. Conclusive evidence. We found
1: that... I
2: don't
1: care what evidence you found. I tell you, I didn't kill Simon Greenfield.
2: Got it, Kane.
1: No, I didn't do it. I didn't do it.
2: No use carrying on like this, Kane. I told you we have evidence against you. Now, come on.
1: Let go of me.
2: Come on, no funny business.
1: Let go of me.
2: You want to get tough, do you?
0: One man stands alone under the light. The other lies on the street, his head against the curb.
1: Try to take me in, huh? Well, not Bill Kane. No, sir, not Bill Kane. Hey. What's the matter? Why don't you get up? Hey, what's wrong? Here, let me see. Oh, that gash on your head.

0: people coming down the street. Bill Kane looks up in bewilderment as hundreds of thoughts race through his mind. What will he do with the body? Shall he leave it there? Or what? No. He knows there's no time to move the body. There's no time for anything but to get away fast. Mary! Mary!
1: What is it, Bill?
0: Where's my suitcase?
1: Your suitcase? Why, it's in the closet.
0: That's all I want to know.
1: Bill, what's the matter?
0: I'm getting out of town.
1: Out of town?
0: Yes.
1: What's wrong, Bill? What happened?
0: Where is that suit? Oh, here it is.
1: Now, Bill, answer me. What's happened?
0: I've killed a man, that's what.
1: Oh.
0: Well, don't look so shocked. You asked me and I told you.
1: Killed a man?
0: Yes, some cop. He tried to arrest me for Simon Greenfield's murder. Oh. Struggle and I killed him.
1: Oh. But it was an accident, Bill. You didn't mean to do it.
0: It's just the same. He's dead. That's all that counts. The guy's dead.
1: Oh, but running away won't do any good. They'll think that you're guilty. They'll think you really killed Simon. They'll think... Bill. Did you kill Simon?
0: Don't be silly, Mary.
1: Bill, did you?
0: Yes, I did. Oh, Mary, you know I wouldn't have...
1: Go away from me. Don't touch me. You're nothing but a murderer.
0: Mary, come back here.
1: You're a murderer. A murderer.
0: Mary. Where do you think you're going?
1: I'm getting out of here. I want no part of you. Do you hear me? No part of you.
0: Stay here.
1: Bill, you're hurting me. Bill, let go of me.
0: Mary, listen to me. You're my wife and I'm your husband. No matter what I've done, I'm still your husband. You can't run away from me now.
1: You're not my husband anymore. You're a murderer. A murderer.
0: Maybe that'll keep you quiet.
1: Bill. Oh, God.
0: Oh, the door.
1: Maybe it's the police.
0: And maybe it isn't. But we're not going to take any chances. Come on, Mary, you're coming with me.
1: Oh, let go of my arm.
0: Come on, Mary, I don't want to hurt you. Come on, hurry. Going down the fire escape. But don't you try anything. Oh, come on, come on.

0: At last, that thing has started in Bill Kane's mind. That thing that makes all murderers act the same. That thing that makes them want to run away, to hide, to fear everything, but most of all, want to run away.
1: Mary, what's keeping you?
2: I'm coming, Bill. Tell where are we supposed to go?
1: The man at the ticket window said gate 5.
2: There it is, over there.
1: Oh, yes, I see. Mary, I'm glad you're taking this the way you are. I didn't want to have any trouble.
2: It's my duty as a wife to sit by you.
1: Come on, then, let's hurry.
3: Your name? Can you identify yourself?
4: Oh, sure, yes.
3: Everything seems in order. Okay.
1: Wait a minute, Mary. Look.
2: The policeman.
1: He's asking them questions.
2: Oh, they're after you, Bill.
1: Yeah, and we're getting out of here.
2: But where?
1: Anywhere.

0: out of the night has come a man of mystery, a man of murder. Bill Kane has killed two men. The first, his business partner, Simon Greenfield. The second, Police Lieutenant Robert West, who was about to arrest Kane for the first murder. Kane is now trying to run away with his wife, Mary, but has found out that the police are on their trail. The couple has gone to almost every railroad station and bus terminal in town, but has found all escape routes cut off. They're now trying their last possibility, a small bus stop to the north of town. Though Bill Kane is trying to run away, he cannot escape one thing, his brain. Let us continue to explore him, to see what his mind is doing to him.
1: Bill, we've been all over town. The police are everywhere.
2: But, Miriam...
1: Bill, I tell you, it's no use. You can't get away. It's just no use. Why don't you give up? You can't keep up this chase forever.
2: But, Mary, do you realize what'll happen when they catch me? I'll get the chair.
1: You should have thought of that when you killed Simon.
2: I see that I can't reason with you. Stay here.
1: So where are you going?
2: I'm going over there to get the ticket.
3: Yes, sir?
2: I'd like two tickets to Middletown.
3: Yes, sir. Two tickets. Here you are.
2: How much?
3: $350.
2: Here.
3: Thank you, sir. Mister?
2: Yes?
3: You better hurry. The bus leaves in a few minutes.
2: Oh, thank you.
3: You're welcome.
1: Did you get them?
2: Yes.
1: Oh, that means the police haven't reached here yet.
2: Yeah, but they're probably on their way right now.
4: Hey, mister, we're leaving now.
2: Oh, thank you. Come, Mary.

0: Hey, you.
1: Yes, officer?
0: We're looking for a man and his wife. His name is William Kane. Here's his picture. I want you to be on the lookout for him. He mustn't get out of town.
1: Well, I'm afraid you're a little late.
0: Huh? What do you mean?
1: He's already bought a ticket.
0: Where is he now?
1: Right now, he's on a bus headed for Middletown.
2: Phil's mind is free of care for a moment, for it's filled with one sweet, glorious word, escape. But not for long, because back in town...
0: Hello, Middletown Police. Listen, there's a man headed for your town right now. He's on the 8 o'clock bus. His name is William Kane. He's a murderer. We're sending you a description of him by teletype right now. That man must be caught. Get that?
3: Tickets?
4: What?
3: Oh, yes, I have them right.
5: What's wrong, Dick?
3: Well, I put my tickets in my coat pocket. Well, look, there's a big hole torn right out of my coat.
5: That's strange.

0: Bigot.
1: Mary. Looked at the whole piece torn right out of my coat.
2: When did that happen?
1: I don't know. I don't know. That's the trouble.
2: Oh, don't worry about that. It can be mended. There's no harm done.
1: I'm not so sure.
2: Huh? What do you mean?
1: I don't know. If only I could remember what I tore it. If only I could remember. It might be important. Oh, if only I could remember.

0: Rosemary.
1: Well, where to now?
0: First, let's find a hotel and then we can go someplace and eat.
1: Bill running away?
0: Mary.
2: All right, Bill. All right, I'm coming.
0: What's the matter? Isn't the food good?
1: Yes. Well, I haven't got an appetite.
0: Well, anyway, it was nice of the hotel clerk to recommend this place. Even if we can't...
1: Bill, what's wrong?
0: Mary.
1: Yes?
0: Don't turn around, but a policeman just came in.
1: Oh, well, maybe he just came in to eat.
0: No. That's the same policeman that was questioning the people on the train station.
1: It can't be.
0: Well, look for yourself.
1: Well, I don't see him.
0: There he is.
1: Where?
0: Talking to the proprietor.
1: Oh, yes, I see. Oh, you're right, Bill. That's him. That is the same man.
0: Yeah.
1: Well, Bill, I told you they'd catch you.
0: He hasn't caught me yet.
1: What do you mean?
0: We're getting out of here right now.
1: How can you with him standing right by the front door?
0: Well, there must be another way out, a side door or something.
1: Oh, there's a door over there.
0: Well, then let's go. No, wait. He's looking this way.
1: Bill, don't you realize that you can't get...
0: Now's our chance. He's looking the other way. Here we are.
3: Bill Kane and his wife stand alone in the room. The cold, dark, foreboding room.
1: Oh, it's dark in here.
0: Waiter, I got a match.
3: The match strikes. The little yellow flame bursts into life.
1: Look, Bill. It's only a back room. No door.
0: But look, there's a window. Gotta open it.
1: Is it locked?
0: No, it's only stuck.
1: Oh.
0: There. There, it's open. Here, I'll go first. Now, grab my hand. You got it?
1: Yeah.
0: Okay, come on. Yeah.
1: Okay, Bill. I'm down. Where are we? Oh, in an alleyway.
0: But there's the street. Come on. An empty street. And look, a taxi.
1: Yeah, it's empty too.
0: So what's the better?
1: Then you can't take it.
0: Get in, Mary. We're getting out of here.

0: going?
1: Anywhere and fast.
0: I'm scared.
1: Will you stop that? There's nothing to be scared about.
0: I know, but I can't help feeling it.
1: Police.
0: There's a police car coming up from behind. Bill, you're speeding up.
1: You don't think we're going to let them catch up with us?
0: Oh, but

0: Well, that's all. That tooth won't bother you anymore.
1: Huh? But, what?
0: I said that's all. I pulled your tooth.
1: You pulled my tooth?
0: Well, yes.
1: But the car, the police.
0: Oh, you've been dreaming.

friend starts his walk again. He pulls down his hat, pulls up the collar of his coat, places his hands deep down in his pockets, and continues his walk. His mind is relieved now. He feels free once more. The awful dream is over. There's no murder charge to face, no police to run away from. Everything is wonderful.

0: But before, it was a dream. Now, this is reality. What's your rush?
1: Who are you? What do you want?
0: Don't you know who I am?
1: No, I don't know you. Get away. Let go of me.
0: What's the matter? You want to get away?
1: What do you want?
0: You know.
1: No, I don't. I don't know. Tell me, what do you want of me?
0: I want you for the murder of Simon Greenfield.
1: Simon? Murdered?
0: Yes, Mr. Kane. Murdered. By you. And it's no use denying it because we've got evidence. Conclusive evidence.
1: Yes. You spoke of that evidence before.
0: Huh? Before?
1: What evidence have you got?
0: We not only have your fingerprints all over Greenfield's place, but...
1: Yes? Yes. What else?
0: You see that tear in your coat?
1: That tear? What about it?
0: Well, we found a piece of cloth in Greenfield's hand that fits exactly with that hole in your coat. Come on, Mr. Kane. They're waiting for us down at headquarters.

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0: By portaging the rapids and walking the mules in the shallower stretches, we'd managed to get our supplies and equipment more than 1,700 miles up the river. After this, further navigable passage being impossible, we'd traveled by foot, hacking our way through the thick, steaming jungle, coaxing and goading the heavily laden beasts. We'd left the jungle and begun the climb. 11 days later, high in the Andes, we found our objective. We set to work, hard work. And then, on a hazy afternoon in late May, we found it. I shall never forget the scene. Below us, the mountains swung down to the jungle, which stretched eastward, far as the eye could see. The peaks above us had cut off the setting sun, and the light had a curious violet quality. The dank, chill wind whispering and gusting set the sparse timber scrubs to trembling and shuddering, and the mules, disdainful of their five strange masters, foraged the cacti and dwarf pine. The instruments were set up and the specimens were at hand, and now, crouched and tense, we leaned forward.
1: How about it, Hess?
2: Wait. The tube's got to warm up. Come on, come on.
3: Wait, will you?
0: I've waited 5 years for this moment.
3: 500, you mean? 5 million? Come on, Hessie.
1: How about it, Hess?
2: Mm-hmm. Okay.
0: Give him the sample, O'Brien.
1: Yeah, here. Come on, baby.
3: Shut up, will you?
2: Shh. Here goes. Switch on. Holy cow. Good. Good. It's fantastic. Fantastic.
1: Yeah, yeah.
3: Come on, Hessie. What's the word?
2: Yeah, Hessie. Give.
1: Gentlemen. Gentlemen.
2: Unless this machine is busted, unless this Geiger counter has forgotten its multiplication table, we have discovered the richest load of uranium ore known to man.
0: I won't go into the details of how we'd come to locate the ore, because that's a story in itself. Suffice it to say that late in the afternoon of that hazy May day, the five of us, gamblers all, came to the end of our rainbow, found our pot of gold.
1: The vein runs all the way up the side of the mountain.
3: Must be worth $1 million bucks.
4: A million, a billion.
5: $1 trillion bucks.
2: Do you boys realize what we've got here?
1: Sure we do.
2: We've got the world at our feet. Why, the man who gets the strike registered in his name can be a king. Every country in the world is going to come running up to him with trunks full of money and power.
1: Ah, you tell him, Hessie.
2: Power?
0: Yeah, we'll make the United States the most powerful nation on earth.
2: Why the United States?
0: Oh, you wouldn't sell to anybody else, would you?
2: I'm a businessman, Harris.
0: You're a fool.
2: No, no. I'm a businessman.
3: $1 trillion bucks.
2: Oh, gents, we've got the world at our feet.
6: Split five ways.
0: The world at our feet. Split five ways. That night, as I lay huddled under my thin blanket, I wondered what it would be like being a wealthy man. Wondered if it were really true. Wondered how it would affect the others, how it would affect me. In the morning, we were to set off on the long return journey down to the jungle and through the jungle to the launch and down the river to civilization. There, we'd register our claim, purchase, if need be, the land, lease it perhaps from the government. Oh, millionaires, world at our feet. Uranium, enough to blow up the whole universe. Power.
2: Harris, wake up.
0: Wake up, Harris, wake up. Oh, good morning, millionaire.
2: Weems, wake up.
0: Sun's coming up. Hey. Huh? Hey, where are the others?
2: They're gone.
0: Gone?
2: Yes, Dumont and O'Brien. They took the mules and most of the food and cut out.
3: When?
2: How do I know when? Sometime during the night.
3: But why?
2: Why? $1 trillion bucks, that's why.
3: Oh, no, no, no.
2: Once they get down to the jungle, they'll have to travel on foot. There's 10 days' march to the river. If they beat us to the boat, we're stuck with 1,500 miles of jungle between us and safety.
3: 50? Impossible. We'd never make 100.
2: That's right. We've got to catch 'em, or we're dead.
0: traveled as lightly as possible. It was a risky business, doubly so because O'Brien and Dumont had taken our guns with them. The only weapons we had between us were one long machete and two pocket knives. These would be of little protection against jaguars, bushmasters, tapirs, boa constrictors, and the rest of it. Fortunately, they'd left our number one necessity to survival. They'd forgotten to take our quinine. This and our food was all we carried. The long descent to the jungle was slow going on foot. It was here that we nearly gave up hope. We moved as fast as we could, but we were no match for men who were riding. But we reached the jungle. Then things took a better turn. Here the thick vines and heavy undergrowth was, we knew, almost an impossible hazard for a riding man. And we could see their boot prints mingled with those of the mules. We knew that they were having trouble, too. The animals were afraid of many things in the jungle. Would balk suddenly require careful handling. We pushed ahead as rapidly as possible, battling mosquitoes, pume flies, motucas, and the blood-sucking carpato ticks, and of course, the jungle itself with its never-ending barrage of razor grasses, needle vines, swamps, bog traps, and so forth. It was hot, stinking hot, and the going was hard, but we had to make it. We couldn't travel at night. They'd taken our flashlights. We'd bundle up as best we could, protecting ourselves not from the cold, it was hot and muggy even at dawn, but from the mosquitoes, and as we progressed towards the river area, from the bats, vampire bats. Ever seen them? They're small, rather fragile-looking little things. By day they hang, heads down from the trees, wings folded like clusters of rotten fruit. By night, they hunt. They have razor-sharp teeth, bite like the finest steel scalpels. Their object is to break the skin very delicately, start the blood to coming, and then they simply hang on and sit. Without mosquito netting, we had a rough time of it, a sleepless time. But we managed to keep on going. And on the third day...
3: No use, fellas. We can't make it to the river before them.
4: We've got to, Luigi. We've got to make it
5: right, Wayne.
3: And even if we do catch up, they got the guns.
4: Shh.
3: Huh? What is something?
4: Quiet. I heard something.
5: What did you hear?
4: Shh. Gunfire.
5: Yeah.
4: Come on. It can't be more than a mile or two ahead. Come on.
0: We ran through the jungle, following the fresh marks of the animals and the two men. And a half an hour or so later, we broke into a little clearing... And there was Dumont.
7: Dumont. He's dead.
0: Shot in the back.
7: Good old Obi.
8: Sweet guy, that Obi.
0: Here, come on. Let's turn him over.
8: He's really been sweating, huh?
5: Yeah.
0: It's malaria. You see his face?
7: Good old Obi.
0: And Dumont came down with malaria, probably started to slow him down.
7: Sweet guy, that Obi.
5: Come on, let's go.
0: Here, they should have remembered the quinine.
8: I got no sympathy for Dumont.
5: You know what would be nice?
8: What?
5: If that Obi should get malaria now.
8: Yeah. He'd be helpless.
5: He'd ask me for quinine. And I'd throw him a stone.
0: On we went. Now there were no boot marks with the mule tracks. Apparently O'Brien was riding one of the animals. From time to time we'd see a flurry of tracks churned up as though he had had to dismount to tug one of the beasts back onto the trail. We followed the tracks for another 2 days, and then on the sixth day, we found one of the mules.
8: How you feeling, boy? Huh? Where's your saddle?
5: He really looks beat. Look at those marks on his flanks.
0: Vampire bat.
5: Yeah.
0: That leaves O'Brien on foot.
8: Yeah.
4: Hey, you hear that?
3: Hey, it's the launch. We're to the river.
4: He's starting the motor. Come on.
9: It wasn't very far, just a few hundred yards, and the path was strewn with O'Brien's discarded supplies. Quite suddenly, we came out of the jungle and onto a narrow white sandbar, the river. And there, not 30 feet away from us, just drifting off into the deep, dark, fast-moving waters, was O'Brien and the launch. O'Brien!
4: Look at him. He's like a skeleton.
10: Obie! Wait for us, Obie!
9: The launch lurched dizzily as it floated downstream. O'Brien was feeble, sweating, possessed. He had the fever, had it bad.
4: Come on, let's go after
9: him. You can't. This is piranha water.
10: Cannibal fish. They'll eat you.
4: Yeah.
11: Hey, Obie! Hey, you know me, Obie? Your old pal, Heffy. Hey, what do you say, Obie, huh?
9: He staggered dizzily about the cockpit, trying to start the engine. He was laughing, and he was so weak that he could barely spin the flywheel to the kicker.
11: Obi!
10: He slipped!
4: Good Lord, he's in the water!
9: The fish, the piranhas!
10: Oh, thank God, thank God!
4: I ain't gonna look at this!
9: One moment we saw him swimming weakly, his large, fever-ridden eyes turned imploringly toward us, and the next moment he was gone, leaving only a large, red, churning patch on the water. The piranhas are small, rarely more than 12 or 14 inches long, small fish with large, powerful jaws, teeth like broken glass, and an insatiable, maniacal appetite for flesh. The launch, caught by the deep, fast-moving waters, rocked softly this way and that and moved on downstream, away. Away around a bend and out of sight.
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0: We picked over the supplies O'Brien had left on the shore. There wasn't much we wanted. A gun without ammunition, a few tins of food, a tent and some bedding, cooking equipment, a coil of rope. We loaded these things onto the mule and set off through the jungle, downstream along the river's course, 1,500 miles to civilization. We had it tough. The jungle was thick along the river's bank, and we made little progress. Not more than 5 miles that day, but the next day, we rounded a bend, keeping close to the shore, and there, about a quarter mile below us and nuzzling the opposite shore, grounded on the sand, lay the launch.
3: Shallow enough here.
4: Yeah, it does.
9: Yeah, but what about the fish?
3: How deep does it look to you, Harris, at the deepest spot, I mean?
2: Oh, I don't know, maybe 2.5 feet, maybe 3.
3: Most of it's less than that. I got an idea.
2: Shoot.
3: We've got to get across the launch, see? Yeah. So here's what we do. We throw away everything. There'll be food and water in the launch, see?
2: Yeah.
3: Now, you see that little patch of sand in the middle of the river where the bar shows?
2: Yeah.
3: We go that way. That's bound to be the shallowest way, see?
2: How do we go?
3: On the mule, the three of us.
2: Ah, you're nuts.
3: This mule ain't in such bad condition it can't get the three of us across 70 feet of shallow water.
2: What do you say, Harris?
0: Why not?
4: All right. I'll get aboard first. Come on. Get farther up, Weemsy. You're the lightest.
13: Yeah.
4: Harris, you get on next. Mm-hmm. Hang on to Weemsy. Here. Carry this coil of rope around your neck. We may need it. I've got the machete strapped to my back.
13: Hey, you set, Weems?
4: Yeah.
13: Now hold tight to me, Hess.
4: Don't worry. If I go, you go too.
13: Yeah, and if he goes, I go.
4: So let's hang on, gents. Yeah. Let's really hang on.
14: As long as he's moving fast, he can't get at his legs. Ain't that right?
4: He's not showing anything to him but hoofs and hair.
13: Hold his head up, Weems. Don't let him look down.
4: You all set?
13: Yeah, all set.
4: All right, here we go. All right, get along. Come on, you. Come on, baby.
13: I felt the mule lurch when he stepped into the water. The sand was softer here than on the shore. Ahead, not 40 feet away, lay the little spit of land. The mule refused to run, couldn't run, and before he'd taken 10 steps, I knew he was too weak to support the three of us. From every direction in the swirling water about us came small, shadowy, dark shapes. The piranha.
4: Don't stop! Come on, baby. Keep moving, baby. Come on. Move along, baby.
13: He can't do it.
4: You gotta do it, baby. Come on. Sweet mother. What are those?
13: The piranhas were churning the water about us, and coming in from beyond them were four or five long, dark shapes, 6 and 7 feet long, thick and wriggling.
4: Eels, electric eels. They'll sting them. Get along to the back.
13: Get into the sandbar.
4: Faster, faster. Come on.
13: Made it.
14: It's true about electric eels. I can throw a jolt that'll kill a jaguar. I got yours like a vice.
4: So, here we are, gentlemen, stuck. Just 30 feet of water between us and the shore. Get across it, and we can get to the launch and the civilization and all the rest.
13: Oh, the three of us are too much for that mule.
4: Only 30 feet. Why, you could run it in seconds.
13: You see those little shadows around us in the water?
4: I see those little shadows around us. You don't have to draw pictures.
13: Hey.
4: Oh, here's another bright idea coming up.
13: As a matter of fact, yeah.
4: Yeah, hold on to your hat, Harris.
14: We got that coil of rope.
13: Yes.
14: The mule could carry one of us. That mule's not in such bad shape, you know.
13: Yes.
14: Tie the rope over his bridle. Then one of us pulls him over with him fast. You see, one rides, and then the other two pull him back.
13: Yeah.
14: And the next one gets on.
13: Yeah.
14: What do you say?
13: Oh, he can't stay here.
14: It's a natural.
4: Who goes first?
14: Me, on account I'm the lightest. I won't tire him so much.
4: How about it, Harris?
13: All right.
4: Well, get going then.
14: Okay. Tie that rope to his bridle.
13: I'm doing it.
14: All right, give me the machete.
4: What do you want the machete for?
14: I want it, that's all. Give me.
4: Okay.
14: All right, now you two get at the end of the spit. So as when you pay out the line, you don't get it caught in his legs.
4: Well, you think of everything.
14: That's right, I'm a smart boy. I'm
13: ready with the line.
4: You sure it's tied fast to the bridle?
13: Yeah, I'm sure.
4: No funny business, Weems. All we gotta do is jerk this rope once while you're over that water and you're done for.
14: You're a sharp article.
4: Yeah, that's right.
14: But not sharp enough.
4: Hey, Weem, you cut the rope!
11: So long, suckers!
13: The rope, our only salvation, was cut. And now Weems, grinning and riding, was out into the stream, heading for the shore and safe. He went not 15 feet when one of the long, dark, wriggling shapes made for the mule and got his leg. The mule reared up on his hind legs, the eel clinging to his foot, pumping paralyzing shocks into him. Weems clutched his neck with one hand and slapped him on the flank with the flat of the machete with the other. The mule came down and more eels went for his legs. He began to lurch sideways. Weems swung the long steel blade in an arc, barely missing the mule's leg, and connected with one of the eels. Hair seemed to stand on end. His other arm released the mule's neck. The arm holding the blade was extended stiffly, still caught in the thick, muscular back of the electric eel. And then the mule reared again, and Weems fell back into the water. The mule, freed of Weems, made the shore and vanished into the jungle. We turned away. No man could watch what was happening to Weems and retain his sanity. And so, there we were. Hess and I on that sand spit which the river was slowly washing away. Night coming, vampire bats coming, and all about us, the electric eels and the little cannibal fish waiting.
0: no moon. There were evil stars, red and yellow. It was a black sky, and against it, blacker shapes, the vampire bat. We waved our arms and kept them off, but again and again during that long and terrible night, they brushed against us, squealing and squeaking, trying to get us. Dark, evil, thirsting bats. Thousand years later came the dawn.
5: That water's taken a lot of sand away. This thing isn't much bigger than a card table. Look at them. Look at those fish. You think they had enough to eat yesterday? Listen, Harris. No matter what happens now, at least you and I have played it square, right?
0: Yeah, that's right.
5: Shake my hand, Harris.
0: All right.
5: Because I think I got an idea on how we can get out of here.
0: What?
5: Yeah. Look up there.
0: Yeah?
5: See that vine hanging down from the big tree?
0: It's over the water, and it must be 15 feet up.
5: Yeah. But if you were on it, you could do a Tarzan to the shore.
0: The rope?
5: That's right. Now, if we can just lasso the end of that and pull tight, we'll have enough swing to make it across. Swing like a pendulum, if you follow me. One guy gets on the other's shoulders to swing over to get the start, see? Then when he gets to shore, he fastens a rock and swings the rope back to the other.
0: That vine will hold. It'll work. It took us 2 hours before we managed to lasso the end of that vine. And then we tested it again and again until we were positive it would hold a man's weight. And then we were ready.
5: Stand good and steady now, pal. I'm going to go easy on you, but don't shake. Because if you stir me in that water, I'm a gone guy.
0: I'm ready.
5: I'm ready. Good luck.
0: Here. No! I felt his feet leave my shoulders, and then he was off, skimming the water with his feet drawn up, and then, miraculously, he was on the shore.
15: Goodbye! Goodbye!
5: Yeah!
15: Like a breeze, huh? Hey, any rocks around there?
5: Sorry.
0: He smiled at me and shrugged and then looked down the stream at the launch. I knew that smile, that trillion-dollar smile. It said, so long, sucker.
15: Don't do it, Hess. Send me the rope.
5: You're too nice a guy, Harris. You and I would never get along.
15: You can have it all, Hess. Every scrap of it. Only for the love of mercy, send me the rope.
5: No, you want some. You wouldn't approve of what I mean to do with it.
15: Hess!
0: He stood there laughing at me and shaking his head slowly. But above him, just over his head, was another vine, thick and mottled, and it was moving.
15: Look out, Hess! Hess!
0: He didn't understand or didn't hear me. Just stood there smiling and shaking his head. The boa constrictor dropped heavily and accurately, a thrashing tangle of scaly muck. The sun was hot, blistering hot. I was alone, all alone, except for the ever-waiting piranha. Hess's body was hidden by the low, scrubby vines and palmettos. Several hours later, I saw the boa, now gorged, slither lumpily away. I waited, and I waited. From time to time, I thought of stepping out into the stream. It would be over very quickly, I told myself, very quickly. But I couldn't. And then I noticed an odd thing. The current, which had been sweeping the sand away, had shifted slightly. A whim? A miracle? And now new sand from some sunken bar was beginning to pile up between me and the shore, grain by grain, rib by rib. I watched. And at 5 o'clock that afternoon, I walked ashore to the launch. And didn't even get my feet wet.
12: Thank you.

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1: 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Escape is produced and directed by William N. Robeson, and tonight starred Mr. Vincent Price. Bloodbath was written by James Poe. Others in the cast were Wally Mayer, Ted DeCorsia, Paul Frees, and Tony Barrett. Special music arranged and played by Ivan Dittmars. Next week.
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1: Next week at this time, the Richfield Oil Corporation of New York invites you to escape to the Caribbean and a grim voyage of impending death as Martin Storm tells it in his exciting tale, A Shipment of Mute Fate. Goodbye, then, until this same time next week when once again we offer you Escape. Tom Hanlon speaking. 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
3: And now, a tale well calculated to keep you in suspense. 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
4: The mistake I made was going through that black door. If I'd left it shut the way it was, sealed tight, everything would have been fine. I'd have married Marcia, become a full professor, had my name in all the papers. Well, there's no use telling the story backwards, is there? First things first, as old Professor Wentworth always said. And the first thing in this case is the grant I received to hunt for a lost city in Central America. The city of the fire god. Which might mean something, or might mean nothing. Anyway, I got the grant from the university, chartered a modern helicopter for 3 months, flew it down to Central America, got the necessary government permissions, and made my base of operations the tiny little town of San Marcos on the coast. As nearly as I could figure from the manuscript, the city of the fire god was someplace among the mountains in that area. So I flew back and forth over the mountains in the helicopter, keeping a lookout for ruins in the jungle or the mountain valleys. And for 2.5 months, I saw nothing except trees and rocks. In the town, I was charitably looked upon as a crazy Yankee. And finally, even the children stopped staring at me. But I was getting pretty discouraged. trying to forget my troubles with a glass of tequila in a little garden outside the town's only cafe, while some native with a guitar serenaded his girl nearby.
5: Waiter?
6: What?
5: Oh, there you are.
7: Pardon, senor. I am not the waiter. He's busy.
4: Busy? No one's been busy in this town since Columbus discovered America.
7: That's very true, senor, but I have paid the waiter to go somewhere else. That's why he's busy. look at this, senor.
4: Well, let me see that. It's a tiny statue, very old.
7: Huh?
4: Statue carved out of volcanic basalt in the style of the oldest known Mayan carving. Where did you get that?
7: Oh, that is easily answered, senor.
4: Well, then tell me.
7: My grandfather, he gave it to me when he died.
4: Well, where did he get it?
7: Senor, that is a harder question.
4: Now, look, if you came here just to play games with me,
7: No, senor. That is why I sent away the waiter. So we could talk confidentially.
4: Yes, well, let's talk confidentially. Where did that little statue come from?
7: From the mountain, senor.
4: But the whole country is mountain.
7: Si, that is true, but... you see, my grandfather was a great hunter. Once he followed a wounded jaguar high into the mountains.
4: Mm-hmm.
7: Some savage natives then followed my grandfather.
4: Yes?
7: He was wounded, and to escape, he climbed a great cliff.
4: Go on.
7: And he reached the top, and on the other side, he saw a dead city.
4: A dead city?
7: Si, senor. Silent, lifeless, far below him.
4: Yes?
7: He tried to climb down to it, and he fell, senor. For 3 days he lay unconscious. And when he recovered his senses, he had the fever.
4: Mm-hmm.
7: And somehow he found his way out. He does not know how. He staggered back to his home. Mm-hmm. They found him in the jungle, crawling on his hands and knees, clutching this little statue and saying over and over, La Puerta Negra! La Puerta Negra!
4: The what?
7: The black door, senor.
4: The black door?
7: Si, senor. And my poor grandfather... He was never strong enough to go hunting again, but he kept this little statue. And he said it had saved his life.
4: What did he mean by the black door?
7: Oh, one cannot say, senor. He could not remember.
4: Surely he went back to the lost city?
7: Bueno, he was not strong enough. Besides, there were the savages.
4: But you mean nobody ever tried to find the city again?
7: Well, why should they, senor? It belonged to the dead. Well, they might be angry if the living came to disturb them, eh?
4: Those old superstitions.
7: Si, senor. Now, me, I am not superstitious, eh? I speak American well. The senor wishes to find this lost city. I, Pedro Ramirez, know where it is.
4: Go on.
7: You see, my grandfather described it to me. The mountains where it is hidden.
4: Yes.
7: They are 3 days' walk from here.
4: No, 3 days. Now, that's 50 or 60 miles. What direction?
7: Senor, that is the question, eh? What direction? Most important question, no?
4: I get it. How much?
7: A mere pittance for a rich Yankee, senor. $1,000 American.
4: $1,000?
7: And one half of all the treasure.
4: What treasure is that?
7: Oh, there must be treasure, senor. Why else would you seek this lost city?
4: Because I want to become a professor at a university and marry a girl named Marcia, whose father is head of the Department of Archaeology. All right. $1,000 if you actually guide me to the city you say your grandfather found.
7: And half the treasure.
4: Yes. Half the treasure. If any. We sealed the bargain with a glass of tequila. And the next day, Pedro came with me in the helicopter. He directed me to fly to the southeast, and I did, hovering as low as I dared over the rocky edges and jungle.
5: Well, we've come more than 50 miles, Pedro. No sign of that city yet.
7: Oh, yes, senor. There to the left. There is the mountain.
5: What, that? Now, you're crazy. That's the cone of an extinct volcano.
7: Si, senor. And the lost city is inside the volcano.
5: Oh, now, wait a minute. How could that be?
7: Well, I know I do not know. I was not there when he was built.
5: On the other hand, city of the fire god. I wonder. Well, I haven't looked into that volcano yet, so here goes.
4: We lifted high in the air over the top of the old dead volcano. And we came out over a deep circular valley, grown up with jungle now. But there, in the center of the jungle, was a group of stone buildings dominated by a vast ruined temple.
7: Senor! Senor! The lost city of my grandfather. Oh, it is rich with treasure. I have the feeling.
5: Well, even if it isn't, this is one of the biggest finds in the history of Central America. But we're going down now. We'll sit down on that level spot right in front of the temple.
4: We settled in front of the old temple. I cut the motors. And for a moment, we just sat there taking it in. The stone towers. The ancient carvings. The massive walls that have been put into place by men whose bones had turned to dust maybe 3,000-4,000 years ago. And then we climbed out. We were both armed. We had flashlights. And I had a small hammer and chisel tucked into my belt. Aboard the helicopter, I had a case of dynamite if any blasting was necessary, but this was just to be a preliminary survey, so I left it where it was. Pedro and I found ourselves on a big stone plaza with a partially ruined temple in front of us. The entrance was flanked by two tremendous stone carvings. Oddly enough, very like something from Egypt. Human figures with heads that were vaguely dog-like, which made them seem most unhuman.
7: Senor, those statues, I do not like them.
4: Yes, they are rather odd. But I'm more interested in those designs carved in the rock above them.
7: Eh? Designs, senor? Oh, they but show the moon, the new moon and the old moon.
4: Yes, and there are more moons all over the front of the temple. Now, that's unusual. Most of the old civilizations in this area worship the sun.
7: Si, senor, but I cannot help wondering.
4: Wondering what?
7: Why the man who made those statues put the heads of dogs on them.
4: It was dark inside the temple, but our flashlights gave us enough light. Vast stone pillars supported a roof high above us as we moved down along a lengthy corridor. And then we came into a central rotunda that got some sunlight through a crack in the roof.
7: Look! Look, senor! Gold! Gold! 10 statues! 12 statues! And each of them solid gold! Come, look, senor! Gold! Gold! I have reached!
4: Pedro was right. Ranged in a circle in the middle of the rotunda were 12 golden statues about 5 feet high. They were all human figures with dog-like heads. And they were all looking at a spot on the floor in the middle of the circle they made.
7: Gold, senor! And look! Look, jewels! Jewels! Baskets of them! Oh, senor! Senor, I am the richest man in the world!
4: At the foot of each statue, a carved stone basket. And each one has a handful of gems in it. Obviously, these statues were worshipped, and the gems were tribute. Pedro, have you taken a good look at these statues? Shine your light on this one.
7: Madre mia! Again, the head of the dog!
4: Yes, they're all dog-headed statues. And all their eyes are focused on one spot over there. It seems to be something carved on the floor. Let's see what that is.
7: Ah, senor. That is more strange.
4: A round black carving on the floor. Almost like a globe or a map.
7: Good Lord.
4: Do you know what this is supposed to be?
7: No, senor, I cannot guess.
4: It's the moon. Carved on the floor in black basalt, the moon.
7: Ah, see. That is most strange,
4: yes,
7: no?
4: You don't know the half of it, because the formations carved here, they're not the formations our astronomers know, unless the Russians have some new pictures they're not talking about. If this carving represents the real geography of the moon... Pedro?
7: Si, senor.
4: The artist who carved this must at some time have seen the dark side of the moon. which no human being has ever glimpsed. I know it sounds crazy, but the more I studied that round black carving, the more I was convinced it was an accurate relief map of the dark side of the moon. And then we discovered something else. Around the rim of that black disc was a series of crevices filled with tar. I dug the tar out, and under it, in each crevice, we found a small basalt statuette like the one that Pedro had originally shown me. In each crevice but one, which was empty.
7: Señor, see? The story of my grandfather is true. This little statue he brought back, look. It just fits into this tiny hole.
4: Yes, yes, it does. The black door. This must be the black door that he talked about.
7: Sí, señor. La puerta negra. The black door. But how does it open?
4: I don't know. Now, wait. Suppose we stand each of these little statues upright.
7: Okay.
4: Yes. Yes, they fit tightly like handles. Now, if we push them...
7: Si, senor, we push.
4: And it's turning. The black disc is turning. And now it's loose. Now we can lift it up.
7: Let us lift it. Down there, maybe more treasure, eh? More gold, more jewels.
4: All right. Now it's coming.
7: See?
4: There, it's open. And there's a well-worn flight of steps leading down to the heart of the old volcano. We stood there, staring down to that black passageway that seemed to go down, down endlessly. I didn't like the looks of it. But Pedro had gold fever. He thought that there might be whole vaults of treasure down below. I couldn't talk him out of looking, so I went along too. The tunnel sloped downward, ever downward to the heart of the ancient volcano. We came across evidence of much usage, broken pottery, strange carvings on the wall. Our curiosity led us on until presently we came to a cavern whose walls seemed to be lined by a curious growth.
7: Señor, look!
4: Yes, yes, mushrooms or something very much like mushrooms, solid sheets of it all lining the walls.
7: No, señor, that is not what I mean. Look here. Look through here.
4: Oh, a narrow crevice. There's a room in there.
7: It's not a room. It is what is in the room. Come, shine your light. Then let us leave, señor.
4: What has got you so worked up? It can't be treasure. I see.
7: See? A skeleton, señor. Many skeletons. Hundreds, many. Lying one upon the other.
4: Yes, yes. That rocky room is full of human bones. And much as I hate to say it...
7: What, señor?
4: The ones I can see best have tooth marks on them.
7: Oh, señor, let us leave here swiftly. Let us return to the airplane, eh? Let us take the treasure and go.
4: Easy now, Pedro. These bones have been here hundreds of years, maybe thousands.
7: Oh.

0: 1,000 years, and along here it looks to me as if big handfuls of them have been broken off.
1: Broken off? For why?
0: There's only one thing I know of you can do with mushrooms. And that's eat them. Pedro and I stood staring at each other. I was pretty sure that something, or somebody, had recently been eating that mushroom-like fungus. And I was beginning to wonder what, or who, when we heard it from somewhere far down below us.
1: Senor, what is that?
0: It sounded like a dog howling.
1: A dog? No. That is no dog.
0: Well, what if it's not a dog? What is it?
1: A demon, senor. A devil.
0: Oh, forget that superstition. Something down there, impossible as it seems, something living.
1: And if we do not leave, there will be something dying down here, senor. Please, come.
0: Yes, but I'm trying to figure out what on earth that could...
1: Senor Landrish, those are not dogs upstairs. The statues, the people with heads of dogs upon them. Does the senor not realize what it is that is howling?
0: Until that second, I hadn't made the connection. And then I realized the full significance of those statues. It couldn't be. It was impossible. But what other answer was there? We turned to head for the surface, and just as we did so, I saw something coming up the tunnel toward us. Something that was a pallid white shape in the light of my flashlight. Something running on all fours and howling hungrily as it did so.
1: Shoot, senor, shoot!
0: Okay, that stopped it. Now, let's get out of here. We didn't even stop to look at what I'd shot. I'm not sure I wanted to look. We just turned and ran up that long tunnel to the surface. And as we went, the howling things pursued us. We could hear them behind us like a pack of hungry animals. From time to time, I turned to fire my gun. But I seemed to scare them. We finally popped out into that ruined temple with the 12 dog-headed gods. And I understood at last what that black door was for. It sealed the entrance to the underground world where they lived. Pedro and I flung ourselves on the ground. A great round slab of black rock was, and we couldn't move it. It was wedged open somehow, and we couldn't get it closed.
1: Senor! Senor, quickly! They will follow us in a moment!
0: Gathered down there beyond the first bend. Obviously, they don't like light.
1: They are getting up their courage.
0: Now we've got to shut them in. We can't let those things loose. But we can't shut the black door.
1: We can do nothing! The helicopter, quickly!
0: I got it. The dynamite in the helicopter. We'll blow in the mouth of the tunnel.
1: But, senor...
0: You heard me. It'll only take 60 seconds. Yeah, that'll keep them quiet another minute or two. Now, come on, help me with that case of dynamite. It took us less than a minute to get the case of dynamite, bring it back inside the temple and light a fuse. And then I shoved the whole case down the steps into the black tunnel. Pedro and I hurried back into the open, scrambled into the helicopter, and started the motor just in case.
1: Ah, Senor Landry.
0: What is it?
1: The treasure. The jewels. We did not bring them.
0: We can get them after the tunnel is blown in. You don't want to tangle with those dog-headed creatures, do you?
1: No, por los santos, no. But, Senor, what are they? They must be demons, for surely they are not of this world.
0: Well, I agree with you, but they're not demons.
1: Listen.
0: That does it. Tunnel is closed for good. Now, Pedro...
1: Senor, the temple is collapsing. And the earth is shaking. Senor, it's an earthquake.
0: Pedro, there's only one place for us to go, and that's straight up. The helicopter jumped 1,000 feet straight up, just before the temple crashed on the spot where we had been. And then we watched from a box seat, while the lost city crumbled into ruins. The dynamite blast had triggered off an earthquake, and the earthquake rocked the ground like a man shaking a baby's rattle.
1: Senor, the jewels, the gold, they are down there under many rocks.
0: Yes, and so are the dog-headed creatures. Suppose they'd got loose on the world after being caged underground for thousands of years.
1: Oh, I can only think of all that treasure. For a little while, I was the richest man in the world. I owned a lost city full of jewels. Now I own nothing.
0: After things quiet down, I can bring back an expedition. We'll dig in the ruins. The jewels will still be there.
1: You see... See, that is true, no? I will be rich yet, no? I will buy myself 3 automobiles and 12 shirts. I will smoke cigars all day long and have servants to do everything. Senor, I am ruined.
0: What is it now?
1: The dead volcano. He's coming to life. See, the smoke is coming from the ground. Senor, fly higher or we are doomed.
0: Well, that tied it. The dynamite triggered an earthquake. And the earthquake opened up fissures leading far down to where the volcanic fires had been banked for thousands of years. By the time we got 10 miles away, that entire mountain was blowing up in a vast spouting fire.

0: and ashes and molten rock. But somewhere, somewhere down in the heart of that inferno was the Lost City. The city of the fire god. It would have made my reputation. Enough treasure to pay off the national debt. And a howling mob of creatures you wouldn't want to meet this side of hell. Well, that's the story. You read about the new volcano, and now you know what caused it. Would you like to know my theory about those creatures? Well, it's this. 6 or 7,000 years ago, this old earth had some visitors, refugees, you might call them. And some of them settled in Egypt, some in Central America. They brought some highly scientific skills with them, including the secret of overcoming gravity. They ruled for a while, worshipped as gods, and then died out. All except a few who found inside an old volcano a spot just about like home. The native priests managed to lock them in behind that black door and kept them prisoners. After the natives died out, the dog people existed underground, living on mushrooms and keeping their race alive on an animal level. Now they're gone now. But here's a tip for the Army and the Air Force. When you land your first missiles on the moon, keep your eyes open and your guns ready. Because inside those tremendous craters of the moon, living far underground where, maybe, there's still warmth and air, I have a hunch you're going to be running into people. Moon people. Who look a lot like us. Except for their heads.
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0: Out of the infinitude of stars and planets in the solar system and other systems in the universe, it is almost mathematically certain that there exist other forms of life on other worlds. Someday, in the future, in 1,000 years, or in the next 10 minutes, daring travelers through space will make contact with the inhabitants of another world. But the question is, will we contact them first, or will they contact us?
1: Come in.
2: This is Broderick's private detective agency.
1: Check.
2: My name is Grafius. Grafius of Springfield. I would like to see you, Mr. Broderick.
1: Check.
3: What is it, Dolan?
1: There's a guy outside.
3: What kind of a guy?
1: Oh, a great big guy with a big shining head and thick glasses like the bottoms of Coca-Cola bottles. And he looks like a professor or
3: something. What I mean is, does he look like a client or a bill collector?
1: He didn't say.
3: Okay, Iron Man, send him in.
1: Check. Mr. Grafius, Mr. Broderick will see you.
2: Thank you. Mr. Broderick.
3: In the flesh. Okay, Iron Man, step outside.
1: Check. If you need me, I'll be outside.
3: You'll have to excuse Mr. Doolin. He's a very useful man if you happen to want a house moved or somebody's head unscrewed from their shoulders. His reflexes aren't too good. He's what you might call underorganized.
2: I suspected as much.
3: All right, Mr. Grafius, let's get down to business.
2: Precisely. I would like your assistance in helping me locate something here in New York City.
3: Just what are you trying to locate, Mr. Grafius?
2: The Martian Embassy.
3: Would you say that again very slowly?
2: I came to New York to locate the Martian Embassy.
3: Martian? Like in Buck Rogers?
2: Precisely. Agents of the government of the planet of Mars.
3: Dolan!
1: What's the trouble, boss?
3: Throw him out. He's a crackpot.
2: Of course, if you wish me to leave, I will leave. But before I go, you might examine this. You'll find it quite authentic.
1: Holy mackerel. A 5th century note.
3: Let me see that. Sit down, Mr. Grafius. Sit down. Make yourself comfortable. Dolan, get Mr. Grafius a light.
1: Check.
3: Okay, Mr. Grafius. Your remarks about our speckled friends, the Martians, I shall ignore. This being the year 1955, I assume you were joking.
2: On the contrary, I'm completely serious. As it happens, I'm interested only in Martians at the moment.
3: I see. Okay, shoot.
2: It occurred to me in the course of my studies that we Earth people cannot possibly be the only intelligent form of life in the universe. Out of the infinitude of stars and planets, there must definitely, mathematically, be others. Since Mars is older geologically, and since it is also an atmospheric planet, its evolutionary history could easily be similar to ours, you follow me?
3: Well, so far, I can't say no.
2: But if this is true, then they must have been watching us, observing us, for hundreds, possibly thousands of years.
1: What for, blackmail?
3: Shut up, Dolan.
2: They know, then, that we are not far from achieving space travel. Atomic rocket ships that can travel to other planets. They also know we're a militaristic, warlike race. We might conceivably set out to conquer and occupy Mars one day.
3: In which case, they'd try to get the jump on us.
2: Precisely, Mr. Broderick.
3: And how would they do that?
2: For a civilization as old as theirs, space travel would be a simple enough matter.
1: Flying saucers. I read about
3: it. Relax, Iron Man. Go on, Mr. Grafius.
2: If you were planning to attack an unknown nation, what would be your first move, Mr. Broderick?
3: Intelligence. Find out what the odds are.
2: You have a very logical mind, sir. You would send agents to scout the nerve centers of earthly civilization and advancement. Not in Kansas City or Equatorial Africa, my dear sir, but here in New York City. The most technically advanced spot on Earth.
3: Uh-huh. And, you want me to help you prove this theory of yours?
2: Precisely. Expense does not interest me.
3: Well, this may take a very long, long time, Mr. Grafius. After all, Nobody's ever seen a Martian.
2: I assure you, they will be very ordinary appearing people. Very likely they live together in downtown New York, close to the newspapers and publishers, the news cables, communication centers, and the financial center of Wall Street. Most certainly, they live in a private house with no servants to pry into their affairs.
3: Some ordinary people who live in a private house in downtown New York.
2: Yes.
3: I might just as well look up Martians in the classified section of the phone book.
2: There is one other lead which might help you.
3: What's that?
2: They would be almost certain to subscribe to every conceivable type of newspaper, scientific journal, foreign language publication.
3: Mm-hmm. Well, that might be something. Okay, Mr. Graffius. It's a deal.
2: Excellent. I shall contact you tomorrow.
3: Oh, before you leave.
2: Yes?
3: Just as a matter of interest, why are you so interested in meeting up with these Martians?
2: Mr. Broderick, I wish to avert the catastrophe of a successful Martian invasion of the Earth. Naturally. I cannot go to the police or the military. I'd be laughed out of existence. So I'm doing this privately.
3: You seem to know all the answers, Mr. Graffius.
2: Not all of them, Mr. Broderick. Not quite all the answers. Not quite yet.

0: 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Here's a private address. Takes everything from Pick Magazine to the Manchester Guardian. 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
1: Let me see that. Oh, Doolan. Doolan, sometimes I wonder. What's the address on this?
0: 9 West 124th Street.
1: Which happens to be the Harlem branch of the public library.
0: Oh.
1: Now listen, Noodle Brain. 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Find out every private house in downtown New York. And then cross-check with the magazine subscription departments of the scientific magazines. You got that?
0: Check.
1: I wonder.
0: Boss, what's the sense of all this? We know there ain't no Martian embassy in New York.
1: This crackpot is paying us $100 a day, and we gotta keep him happy. You understand?
0: Yeah.
1: Also, I've got a hunch that Mr. Graffius isn't looking for any Martian embassies. He's looking for something quite different. I'll start making with a telephone.

0: Which house is it, Doolin?
1: Right down there. Number 108.
0: Did you find out anything?
1: Not a thing. I've been watching the place for a week now. Nobody comes out. Nobody goes in. I asked around. Nobody knows nothing.
0: Now, you ain't been blabbing around the neighborhood that we're looking for the Martian embassy, have you?
1: Boss, I'm stupid. But I ain't that stupid.
0: Who'd you talk to?
1: I struck up what you might call a casual acquaintanceship with those two girls standing with the baby carriages up the street. The cute one is real cute.
0: Now look, Doolin, don't try to do anything intelligent. Just keep walking up and down. See?
1: Check.
0: I'm going back to the office to meet Graffius.
1: See you later, boss. Hiya, beautiful.
2: Hiya, Flatfoot.
1: How did you know I was a detective?
2: Your socks are bagging at the arches.
1: Well, stick around, beautiful. I'll be back in a few minutes, and we can make some beautiful music together.
2: Listen to Romeo, Helen.
1: Her name is Doolin, honey. Iron Man Doolin.
2: Your line is getting rusty, Iron Man.
3: What do you want to fool around with him for?
2: He reminds me of my husband. Just a big, good-natured slob. Helen. Helen, look. Oh, hey, Doolin! Doolin, look out! Look out! Helen?
0: Sorry to keep you waiting, Mr. Graffius.
4: Not at all, sure.
0: Doolin found a house down in Greenwich Village, privately rented. Number 108 Conklin Street. Nobody seems to know anything about who lives there, except that they subscribe to every paper and scientific journal put out. And also they have a peculiar antenna on the roof.
4: You don't suppose your Mr. Doolin will try to get inside the house?
0: No, he knows better.
4: Mr. Broderick, I assure you, if that place is the Martian embassy...
0: Doolin can take care of himself.
4: Still, I wish you had informed me before.
0: Well, that's probably him reporting back now. Excuse me. Hello. Yeah, speaking. Doolin? Yeah, he works. What? Oh, no. No, I can't think of any. Yeah, sure, okay. Yeah, I'll be right down. Okay, Lieutenant. Yeah, right away.
5: Something the matter?
0: Doolin is dead, Mr. Graffius.
5: What?
0: They found him splattered all over the sidewalk in front of number 108 Conklin Street.
5: How did it happen?
0: There were some witnesses. They said a building cornice dropped on him.
5: A cornice? But how?
0: It fell off the building next to 108, right on top of him. Come on, we can get a cab. I have to identify the body.

0: Lieutenant. I'm Broderick.
1: Oh, well, there's your boy, Broderick. Not very pretty.
0: Oh, mother in heaven.
1: That's a 1,000-pound hunk of concrete.
0: Where did it come from?
1: Dropped off the roof of 106.
0: Anybody see it?
1: Yes, a couple of maids pushing baby carriages. One was so shaken, we had to send her to the hospital. The other one is hysterical, but she can talk. Can't seem to get any sense out of her, though.
0: You mind if I talk to her?
1: Not at all.
0: I'll be back in a minute, Graffius.
2: I'll wait here.
1: She's standing right over there with the patrolman on the beat. Oh, Hanson.
3: Yes, sir?
1: This guy wants a few questions with the girl.
4: Please, I told you what I saw. How many times I got to tell you?
0: Yes, the dead man was a personal friend of mine. Would you tell me what happened, please?
4: Helen and I were standing in front of Rathman's candy store up on the corner. We both had the babies up. I worked for Mrs. Gillian on Washington Square North. He said hello and joked a little. Then he walked down the street just like he's been doing all week. Hadn't taken more than a few steps. What?
0: Please, miss. Oh, it's very important.
4: I tell them, but they don't believe me.
0: What do you tell them?
4: How it happened.
0: Tell me.
4: It's too awful.
0: Please.
4: Well, first he squashed. And then the stone fell on him.
0: What do you mean, he squashed?
4: They don't believe me, but Helen saw it, too.
0: She saw what?
4: First, he squashed. Then it fell on him. He was mashed flat before it even hit him.
0: Now, look,
1: that's the story, Broderick.
4: Please, please let me alone. Let me go home. I told you what I saw. Now, let me alone. Let me alone.
2: Did you learn anything, Mr. Broderick?
0: Huh? I don't know. I don't know what to make of it. It's crazy.
2: Mr. Broderick, if I may make a suggestion at this point, perhaps it would be better if we dropped the entire matter.
0: What's eating you? First you come at me with a chain of nonsense that you're staking real cash on, and now when we hit solid trail, you want to call off the dogs. Well, maybe you operate that way, but Broderick doesn't.
2: May I ask, then, what do you intend doing?
0: As soon as the cops clear out and this place quiets down, I'm going to pay a personal call on the Martian embassy, whatever number 108 is.

0: Come on, whatever you are, open that door. You got 2 heads or 10 fingers, and I'll drill you like a platoon of rookies.
1: Yes?
0: Oh.
1: Well, young man.
0: Wait, excuse me, ma'am. Is the lady of the house at home?
1: I'm the lady of the house.
0: Well, my name is Broderick. I represent the Manhattan Child Adoption Center. We're soliciting funds and clothing for stranded and unadopted children. And I wondered if...
1: Oh, won't you come inside?
0: Well, we don't usually...
1: Oh, nonsense. I'm old enough to be your grandmother. Besides, my son, Lauren, is working at home.
0: Your son?
1: He's a bibliographer. He writes summaries of articles and books from scientific journals and publications for libraries and universities.
0: I see.
1: Well, sit down, Mr. Broderick. We get so few calls, and I do like to visit.
0: Thank you.
1: Now, what was it you wanted to talk to us about?
0: Oh, well, I wondered if you or your son... There's nobody else living here.
1: No, just Lauren and I. I'll have to ask him about the contribution, but I'm sure he'd like to.
0: Good. Thank you very much. I'll send a representative to collect.
1: Oh, please stay a moment. I was just about to have tea. Let me pour you a cup.
0: Well, no, thanks, really.
1: No, young man, I insist.
0: Well, thank you.
1: I was getting awfully tired of having tea by myself every afternoon.
0: You know, I'm not very much of a tea drinker, but this seems to have a strange taste.
1: It's my own recipe. The secret is in the brewing.
0: It's sweet. Yet almost metallic.
1: It takes a few sips to get used to, like olives.
0: Uh-huh. Well, I think I'd better be running along.
1: Oh, but you haven't finished your tea, Mr. Broderick.
0: I better be going. I'm late.
1: Oh, you're not being very polite. Do finish your tea.
0: No, really, I feel funny.
1: Oh, I'll call Lauren.
0: No, I'm leaving. I'm dizzy.
1: Oh, I'm sure Lauren can help you. I'll call him.
0: Oh, no, don't bother.
1: But I must. Besides, you aren't well.
0: Tea.
1: Lauren!
0: Get out.
1: Lauren! Lauren, hurry!
0: Got it out of my way.
1: No, you must stay.
2: Yes, Mother?
0: Shrugged my tea. Let go my arm.
1: Lauren!
0: Let go! Get out of here!
2: What happened?
1: The other one, that Broderick, he was here. I drugged his tea.
2: He got away. Fool, idiot.
1: Go after him. Use the pressure ray.
2: Risk another murder on our doorstep. Are you insane?
1: But he suspects.
2: We'll have to take our chances. We'll have to think of some other way.
1: How did they find us?
2: I don't know how, but I'm certain someone else sent them.
1: Who?
2: I don't know. I'm afraid to let myself think. It might be them.

0: Watch where you're going, you drunken fool.
1: Please, I...
0: Get away from me.
1: Stay awakening.
2: Look out.
1: Miss, please.
2: Let go of me. Help.
1: Please.
2: Help, officer.
1: You don't understand.
3: What's the trouble here?
2: This drunkard is insulting people. I saw him come out of that house there.
3: 108?
2: That's the one. He bumped into a gentleman and then he pulled at my arm.
3: All right, miss. I'll take care of him. Come along, mister. I'm going to give you a break and take you back to the wife and kids.
1: No, you can't. I'm sick.
3: Sick, is it? What's the matter?
1: Drugged. They drugged me.
3: Who drugged you?
1: Number 108. Martians.
3: Who?
1: Martians. Number 108. It's a Martian embassy.
3: Well, I've seen them with pink elephants, rabbits, and mice, but you're the first one who's got Martians.
1: That's true, I tell you.
3: Uh-huh. Come along.
1: Now, listen. Don't take me back there. They'll kill me. Look, I gotta make you understand.
3: Here, I'll help you up the steps.
1: Please, my name is Broderick. I'm a private dick.
3: We'll find out about this. Here, don't try any tricks.
1: Officer, please listen. I'll give you anything. I'll give you $1,000. Please listen. For God's sake, listen. Listen.
4: Yes, officer. What? Broderick.
3: You know this lush granny?
4: Why, that's my son, Broderick.
1: No. Martian.
3: He's in pretty bad shape. You better get him to bed.
4: Oh, dear. He was doing so well at the Alcoholic Society. He must have gotten off again.
3: Looks like he's ready to pass out.
4: Lauren!
5: What is it, Mother?
4: Oh. Your brother, Broderick, has been drinking again.
3: Look out, he's passed out.
5: I'll take care of him, officer. We've handled this sort of thing before.
3: Can you manage okay?
5: We'll be fine, thank you.
4: You've been very kind, officer.
3: Nothing at all, Granny. I know how it is with these alkies. Well, I'll be seeing you.

0: question.
1: Oh, my head.
2: Oh, Mr. Broderick is regaining consciousness, Mother.
1: What happened? Oh, I can't get up.
2: Do not struggle, Mr. Broderick. It'll be impossible for you to rise from that chair. The pressure from this ray will keep you there.
1: Ray? What? Who are you?
2: You've already guessed, Mr. Broderick.
1: You mean this really is the...
2: Martian Embassy, yes. You have the honor to be the first prisoner of the Imperial Government of Mars.
1: First prisoner?
2: Yes. After the invasion, of course, you will all be our prisoners.
1: Hey, look, what sort of a business is this?
2: No business, Mr. Broderick, as your people will soon find out. Our preparations for invasion are nearly completed now. As soon as we give the signal, our armed forces will launch a surprise attack, and then the Earth will be ours.
1: You're crazy.
2: Not half as mad as you, Mr. Broderick, to come muddling so foolishly into our affairs. That was a fatal mistake.
1: So, Doolan's death was no accident, then?
2: Assuredly not. We found it necessary to use a pressure ray on your friend. The block of concrete was an afterthought. We thought it might help to avert suspicion.
1: All right. What happens now?
2: If you cooperate, you can look forward to a quick, painless death like your friend, Mr. Doolan.
1: If not?
2: This pressure ray has many delicate adjustments. It can move a pin, or it can crush a boulder. Let me demonstrate. You see, Mr. Broderick, as if an invisible vice were crushing you.
1: What do you want?
2: The name of your client. We are interested in knowing who is so anxious to locate the Martian embassy.
1: The names of my clients are confidential.
2: Well?
1: All right.
2: Turn it off, Mother. Mr. Broderick has seen the wisdom of speech.
1: His name is Graphius.
3: Graphius?
1: Yeah.
3: An unusual name for an Earthman.
2: Describe him.
1: Well, I don't... No, if I really can.
2: Mother. Describe him.
1: He's tall. Got a big forehead. And about 60. He wears thick glasses. He's bald.
3: Lauren, sounds like one of them.
2: Yes, it does. Contact the planet. Tell them we suspect that our plans are known. Ask for an acceleration of invasion day.
3: At once.
1: What about me?
2: I am sorry, Mr. Broderick, but I am afraid you know too much now. In exactly 5 seconds, you will feel the full impact of the ray which faces you. I would suggest that you relax and meet your fate calmly.
1: Now, wait a minute.
2: You will feel no pain, just a wall of force engulfing
1: you. Listen, I...
2: 5.
1: No, you can't do this.
2: 4.
1: It isn't human.
2: I know, but we are not human. 3.
1: Yeah, but...
2: 2.
1: No!
2: 1.
1: Mother in heaven!
2: Now!
3: Lauren.
1: It didn't work.
2: Something's happened. The magnetic field is dead.
3: Get it working. We've got to get rid of this one.
1: Now, listen. Listen,
2: you two. Be quiet. I can't understand what's gone wrong with the ray. Why would it suddenly stop like that?
4: Perhaps I can explain.
2: What?
1: Graphius! It's you!
4: Yes.
3: Lauren!
4: Stand back from the pressure ray, please. It will not function anyway. I have decontrolled your field.
3: Lauren, it's one of them. They've found us.
4: Did you think we wouldn't? I trust you have not harmed my friend, Mr. Broderick. He's been very useful to me.
1: Brother, am I very glad to see you. Talk about the Marines landing in the nick of time.
4: You are free to move now, Mr. Broderick.
1: I don't know how you got in here, Graphius, but stick around. These babies are really Martians, just like you said. They're planning to invade the Earth and take over.
4: There will be no Martian invasion.
1: You keep these characters covered. I'll get the police.
4: There will be no need for the police. I intend to handle them myself.
1: Yeah, but the police will...
4: Do not call the police.
1: Why not?
2: You fool of an Earthling. Don't you realize with whom you are dealing? The invasion of Earth by Mars will be like child's play compared...
3: Lauren!
1: Holy mackerel. They just flattened out.
4: Like your friend, Mr. Doolan. I detest the use of violence where the intellect can rule. But unfortunately, the Martians are a threat to us. It must be destroyed.
1: I believe you now. Another 5 seconds, they'd have finished me. I'm glad you didn't waste any time.
4: There is little time to waste. The Martian invasion was to have taken place next week.
1: Yeah, I... Hey. They never said that. How do you know?
4: You would not comprehend.
1: Wait a minute.
0: There are some things here I do understand. A second ago, that pressure ray didn't work. Now you're using it like it was a toy. How did you get in here anyway? Who are you? Another one of those Martians?
4: No, Mr. Broderick. I happen to be a Venusian.
0: What?
4: A representative of the planet Venus.
0: Venus? Why, that's impossible.
4: Not at all. The Martians are really an inferior race. We Venusians are much farther advanced. As much as we are over you, Mr. Broderick, the Martians would simply have conquered and enslaved your people. We Venusians felt compelled to exterminate you completely.
0: That's impossible.
4: Oh, no. Now that we have disposed of the Martian threat, what is there to stop us? Our invasion begins tomorrow at noon. By nightfall, the Earth will be ours.
0: Mother in heaven. Either I'm completely cuckoo or... Oh, all this is really on the level.
4: You needn't edge toward the door, Mr. Broderick. You're thinking of running for help, aren't you now? I can read your thoughts quite clearly.
0: Suppose you're going to knock me off like our Martian friends.
4: On the contrary. Go ahead.
0: Leave?
4: Why not? Why don't you try it, Mr. Broderick?
0: Because the minute I turn my back, you're going to let me have it.
4: Suppose you try it and see. I have no interest in stopping you. Go ahead.
0: All right, Buster, you asked for it.
4: It will do you no good. No good! You will see!
5: Here, why do you think you're running, Tom?
0: Hey, officer, listen to me.
5: Oh, it's you, the one with the mask.
0: Yeah, that's right. Now listen, that story is true. They're inside that house, inside number 108. He killed them.
5: Who killed them?
0: Brathius. He's the leader of the Venusian invasion.
5: Venusian invasion?
0: That's right. Tomorrow at noon, they're going to take over the Earth. Now listen, go in that house.
5: Martians, now Venusians, eh? Okay, that's enough for me. Come along.
0: Good, good. We haven't got much time. Now, hey, wait. Where are you taking me?
5: Bellevue Psychiatric Ward, my friend. Come
0: on. Bellevue, no!
5: Now, come along.
0: No! Why don't you listen to me? Why are you such a fool? Let go of me!
5: You're lonely as a bedbug. Come
0: on! No! I tell you, there's going to be an invasion. The Venusians are going to invade us. Don't you understand? You got to believe me. You got to believe me.
5: Sure, I believe.
0: Oh, why don't they listen? Why don't they believe me?

0: Next week, the story of Riesling, the strange blind singer of the spaceways. He traveled the space lines from Mars to Venus to the moons of Jupiter. No captain could refuse to carry Riesling and his battered guitar. He sang of all the wonders of the galaxy, but his greatest song was of the sight he would never see, the green hills of Earth.
1: Tonight, Dimension X has presented The Embassy, a story by Donald A. Walheim, as adapted for radio by George Lefferts. Joseph Julian was heard as Broderick, Barry Kroger as Graffius. Your narrator was Norman Rose. Music by Albert Berman, engineer Don Abbott. 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

0: dark fantasy.
1: I am the skipper of the sea phantom.

I say, sir. And what were you doing in the captain's cabin? Do you hear me, sir? What were you doing sitting there writing on the captain's slate? Oh, ignoring me, eh? Now look here, you. This is Captain Strong's own cabin. And no one's got any business of sitting here writing. I say, you're not a member of this crew. Blowing down. Your face. Look at you. Why, you're not human. Captain! Captain Strong! Captain!

0: Captain Strong, sir.
1: Yes, Isaac. What is it, man? What's all the rumpus?
2: Begging your pardon, sir, but there's someone in your cabin, sir.
3: Well, who is it? What's that, Isaac?
2: There's someone in the captain's cabin, sir.
1: Who is it?
2: I don't rightly know, sir.
3: Well, didn't you see who it was?
2: Yes, Mr. Wilson, that I did, sir.
3: But the captain always locks his cabin, don't you, Captain Strong?
1: I do, but I could have forgot.
2: Well, it wasn't locked just now, Captain.
1: You say you got a look at the man?
2: Aye, sir, and full in the face, Captain. If you can rightly call it a face.
3: What's that? What do you mean, Isaac?
1: Yes, man, speak up. What are you trying to tell us?
2: I mean, sir, the man ain't human. He's nothing but a skeleton.
1: What?
3: Nonsense, Isaac.
2: Oh, no, sir, and that is not. I seen him, sir. Looked plumb into his face, I did. And there's nothing there but bones. White, bleach bones, sir.
3: Oh, that's ridiculous.
2: With empty eye sockets and a gaping mouth, and he was writing on your slate, sir.
1: Writing on my slate?
2: Aye, Captain. Writing with a piece of white chalk held between his fingers. Fingers with no flesh on them, sir.
1: Well, you've been dreaming, Isaac. Come on. Let's get down to my cabin and have a look. Come along, Mr. Wilson.
3: Right, Captain. Isaac, come on.
2: Aye, sir.
1: Well, it's impossible for anyone to be in my cabin. All hands are either on deck or down in the engine room.
2: That's what I say, Captain Strong. He ain't one of the crew. He ain't rightly nobody, sir. Unless you want to call a spirit somebody.
3: Isaac, stop that sort of talk.
2: No, but it ain't no sort of talk, sir. Begging your pardon, Mr. Wilson. I seen him with my own eyes. Sitting there. Dressed in some sort of get-up I ain't never laid eyes on before. He had his back to the door. And he was writing on your slate with a chalk, Captain. I spoke to him, but he didn't pay me no mind. Just kept right on with his writing. Then I got closer to him, and he still didn't look up. So I stooped down and peered into his face, I did. And then I seen he wasn't nothing but a skeleton, sir.
1: Well, if you were a drinking man, Isaac, I'd have you flogged and put in irons.
3: I'm not so sure he hasn't been at the keg, Captain.
2: Begging your pardon, sir. You'll see for yourself soon enough. Here's the hatch.
3: You first, Captain.

0: Just as I thought. Nobody here.
1: Oh. Cabin's empty.
2: But I locked this door, Captain. So whoever it was couldn't get out.
0: Well, you must have done that all right. I certainly unlocked it just now. You deceive yourself, Isaac. There's no one in here.
2: No. Nobody. And no way out except through that door.
3: I say, Captain, have a look.
0: Yes, Mr. Wilson, what is it?
3: Your slate. There is writing on it.
0: Eh? What's that? Well, here, let me see.
3: Here.
2: There, Captain Strong. You see, sir? That's not your writing, is it?
0: No. No, it isn't my writing.
1: Then one of the men must have been in here and wrote that.
0: No, I don't think so. Because this writing is a style and a type that was used more than 200 years ago.
1: What? Well, let's see. I say, that is strange writing. It's English, all right. Such a peculiar spelling and phrasing.
2: Blimey, I can't read it at all.
0: Isaac.
2: Aye, Captain.
0: Now, seeing this, I can't help but believe that you saw somebody sitting here in my cabin writing on my slate. But I won't be convinced that it was a skeleton.
2: But I tell you, sir,
0: It was your imagination, Isaac.
2: Oh, no, sir. It wasn't no imagination.
0: I said it was your imagination. You understand?
2: Aye, sir.
0: Now, I don't want you to open your mouth about this to the crew. You hear me? There's some explanation. I'm not going to have you stirring up the crew with this. They're all superstitious enough without that.
2: Aye, sir.
0: Those are orders, Isaac. I'll have you in irons if you breathe a word of this to the men.
2: Aye, sir.
0: That's all, Isaac.
2: Aye, sir.
1: Well, Captain Strong?
0: What do you make of it, Wilson?
1: Most extraordinary. I'm positive Isaac did see someone in this cabin.
0: But surely not a fleshless creature.
1: I don't know. Isaac is a sober, steady sort of person.
0: But confounded man.
1: He hasn't much imagination.
0: Well, whoever heard of a skeleton aboard a ship, much less one that could write on a slate?
1: Stranger things than that have happened at sea. You know that.
0: Yeah. Yeah, that I do. But I can't convince myself that what Isaac saw was really some fleshless creature without a brain or heart or eyes.
1: Can you make out the writing on the slate?
0: Yeah, I think so. It says, it is not correct, the information you have about the sea phantom. Change your course 6 degrees north, northeast, to location 26 degrees, 7 minutes longitude, 18 degrees, 9 minutes latitude. Jonathan Strange.
1: Jonathan Strange?
0: No, it can't be.
1: He was the famous captain of the Spanish galleon, the Sea Phantom. The one we're hoping to locate.
0: Yeah, he was. Jonathan Strange. Dead for 224 years. Lost in a gale in 1718.
1: Yes. But not in the position this message on the slate directs us to.
0: No. No, indeed. The Sea Phantom was supposed to have foundered at 20 degrees longitude. The message says 26 degrees in 7 minutes.
1: Yes.
0: Could this be a trick?
1: A trick, Captain?
0: Someone else who's heard of the immense treasure that went down with the Sea Phantom. Someone who's trying to steer us off our course. Get to the treasure themselves.
1: I doubt that.
0: What do you say you doubt it, Mr. Wilson?
1: Well, sir, we've kept the entire expedition completely secret. Not even the crew know what we're up to.
0: We've tried to keep the entire expedition a secret. I'm positive I haven't mentioned to anyone.
1: Nor have I, Captain Strong. When I stumbled upon the information about the Sea Phantom, I knew there was an excellent opportunity to recover almost $1 million worth of gold. But naturally, I needed a boat. You were the first one I thought of.
0: Neither of us would have had a reason for disclosing our knowledge about the treasure.
1: That's just it. That's why I'm so inclined to believe Isaac was telling us the truth.
0: About the thing without flesh writing this message?
1: Precisely.
0: Ah, oh, that's unbelievable.
1: Even so, Captain, you must admit that a man who's been dead more than 200 years certainly wouldn't be much more than a skeleton. Isn't that right?
0: You mean... good heavens. You mean this message was actually written by Jonathan Strange himself?
1: I mean exactly that.
0: I wonder.
1: What about it, Captain? Do we change the course?
0: I don't know. What's your advice?
1: Normally, I'm not superstitious. But, well, what can we do? I've never believed in ghosts or spirits up to now. But that message on that slate certainly is convincing.
0: Then you're in favor of following the instructions. Well, Mr. Wilson?
1: Yes. Let's change the course and go to the spot the message mentions. If you're willing to take a chance, I certainly am.

0: Who's that? Yes, who's there?
1: Me, sir, Isaac Newton, sir.
0: Well, come in and stop that noise. Now, what in thunder's gotten into you, waking me up in the middle of the night? What time is it, anyway?
1: 8 bells, sir. Midnight.
0: Midnight? A big day ahead tomorrow. Oh, confounded man, what do you want?
1: Well, I'm standing watch alone tonight, sir. Maybe I should have told this to the captain, but I come to you first.
0: Well?
1: I've just sighted a boat to the port side, sir.
0: Well, have you identified her?
1: Oh, no, sir. You see, well, she ain't carrying no lights, sir.
0: No lights?
1: Oh, no, sir. And she's not like any ship I've ever seen, sir.
0: To the port side, you say?
1: Aye, sir. She's riding with full sail.
0: What?
1: Aye, sir. She looks to me like one of those old-time boats you see in pictures.
0: Hand me my boots there, Isaac. I'll come up on deck and have a look.

0: There she blows, sir. You see? Not a sign of life aboard her, sir. And the moon's full tonight.
1: Look, ma'am. Look.
0: What, Mr. Wilson?
1: That name on the bow.
0: I can't see that far, sir. My eyes are...
1: That name. The Sea Phantom.
0: Sea Phantom, sir?
1: Yes. No wonder she's carrying no lights. No wonder there's no one aboard.
0: What do you mean, sir?
1: Isaac, if you've never seen a ghost ship, take a look at that boat out there.
0: Ghost ship?
1: Yes. The Sea Phantom went down in these waters more than 200 years ago.
0: Blow me down, sir. Are you having a joke with me, Mr. Wilson?
1: No. No, this is no joke. That's a ghost ship, right enough. You watch. She'll be gone in a minute or two.
0: I'm begging your pardon, sir. But that boat's real.
1: Ghost ships always look real, Isaac.
0: But look you, sir. She's close enough to see. She's within throwing distance, I do believe. Here. This belaying pin here, Mr. Wilson. I'll try to throw it aboard the Sea Phantom.
1: Good. You watch. That pin will just go through thin air.
0: We'll see, sir. Well, here goes. Ah! There, sir. You hear that? She is real.
1: But that boat's so old, she should have fallen apart years ago. And besides that, she's supposed to be at the bottom of the Atlantic.
0: She looks old enough, all right, sir. But I don't understand what you mean about her supposed to be...
1: Isaac.
0: Aye, sir.
1: Lower a boat.
0: A boat, sir?
1: Yes, confounded a boat. Lower one at once.
0: Are we going aboard the Sea Phantom, Mr. Wilson?
1: I am, yes. Now lower a boat to the port side and double quick about it.

0: Stop rowing now, Isaac. 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
1: Isaac.
0: Yeah. Tie up to that rope hanging there.
1: Right, sir. There. All set, sir.
0: Right. Well, you stay here and watch, Isaac, while I go aboard. If I'm not back in a half hour, come aboard looking for me.
1: Aye, aye, sir. Half an hour, sir. If you're not back by then, sir, I'll come aboard after you.
0: Keep a sharp lookout, Isaac. Let me know if you see anybody aboard.
1: Aye, aye, sir.

0: 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Empty kegs with rusted hoops and warped staves. Strips of time-worn sails and canvas swaying on the masts. Everything so quiet. Quiet as though in reverence for the dead. Here, the hatch. Captain's quarters must be down here.
1: Say, what's that?
0: Oh. Bones. An entire human skeleton slumped here in the corner of the cabin, as though a man had propped himself up there and died.
2: Exactly, my friend.
0: Who's that? Did someone speak?
2: Certainly, me.
0: But where are you?
2: Over here.
0: But I don't see you. There's no one in this room but myself.
2: Yourself and that gentleman slumped there in the corner.
0: Who are you?
2: My name is Jonathan Strange.
0: Jonathan Strange? Why, you're the skipper of the Sea Phantom.
2: That I am. Jonathan Strange, captain of the Sea Phantom, sailing with a cargo of gold for the Spanish ruler.
0: But, why, your boat went down in a gale 200 years ago.
2: So history says, yes. But men do not know everything.
0: I don't understand.
2: The Sea Phantom was no victim of a storm at sea. Oh, no, my friend. She was the victim of a cruel and vicious man.
0: I still don't understand.
2: Look, you. You see the rusted iron ring there on the floor by your feet?
0: Yes.
2: Take hold of it and pull. The trap door to my cabin. That's it. May be difficult. Use your strength on it.

0: solid gold.
1: Yes, gold for the King of Spain.
0: And chests of coins and jewels.
1: One nail for the Queen. But Jose would have them for his own. He intends to mutiny the crew and steal the treasure that have been entrusted to us.
0: Who's this Jose?
1: Jose Manuel. A wicked and cold-hearted fiend. Even now, the crew is waiting for me to leave this cabin. They know they'll never enter here while life is in my body.
0: But surely there's some escape.
1: No, none. They think I'll remain here to starve to death. They're fools. They do not know that they're about to perish, like the rats they are.
0: What do you mean?
1: Don't you smell the smoke? Listen. I can hear the flames.
0: Yes. Yes, I do.
1: They cannot escape in the boats, because I foresaw this mutiny and put the lifeboats out of commission.
0: But can't you escape?
1: No, of course not. But for you to escape, you must make haste, my friend.
0: How?
1: The same way you entered here, of course. Hurry now, my friend, and take this with you.
0: What is it? What are you giving me?
1: You'll see. Hurry now. There's no time to waste. Soon the ship will be one mass of roaring flames. And none of us will be left alive.
0: Can't I take you with me? Can't you make yourself apparent so I can see you and take you along?
1: No, it doesn't matter. But let me warn you. With my life, I've protected the treasures of the King and Queen. Throughout all eternity, I'll guard those treasures. It will not be wise for any man to attempt to obtain them for his own.
2: Yes, Jonathan Strange. I believe I understand exactly what you mean. That's why you brought me here. To show me.
1: Exactly. I must hurry.
3: Mr. Wilson, sir. Are you in there, Mr. Wilson?
0: Isaac, is that you?
3: Aye, sir. Blowing down, Mr. Wilson. This beastly bolt's of fire. If we don't get over here in a jiffy, we'll be paying a visit to Davy Jones' locker before we do it, sir.

0: And so, Captain Strong, that's exactly what happened. And I repeat, it was no nightmare. Isaac here can vouch for that.
1: It's the very truth, Captain Strong. Word for word. So help me heaven.
2: And that was fair warning. And whoever attempts to get the treasures of the Sea Phantom is doomed.
1: Aye, sir. Just as those mutineers were doomed 200 years ago, sir.
2: It's odd. Very odd.
0: I'm amazed you or the others of the crew weren't awakened by the sound of the fire.
2: No. None of us heard a sound. The men don't even know about it now. I wouldn't have known any about it myself if you two hadn't told me your story. If I hadn't seen those bits of charred wood floating on the surface this morning.
0: It was a huge treasure, Captain. I saw it in its hiding place, beneath the skipper's cabin.
2: And you got none of it?
0: Not a single bit. Oh, wait. I almost forgot. Just before I left the boat, this thing was handed to me.
2: Handed to you? But I thought you said there was nothing in that cabin but a pile of bones.
0: Yes. Yes, that is right. But this seemed to come, well, almost out of nowhere. And it was placed very firmly in my hands.
1: He sure enough had it in his hands when I broke into the cabin, sir.
2: Let's have a look. Why, this was the ship's log.
0: The log?
2: Yes. The complete log of the Sea Phantom's voyage. From the date of sailing, right on up through the mutiny. Look. This writing. It's the same hand. The writing on my slate and the writing on this paper are the very same. Curve for curve, angle for angle.
0: Here, let me see. Oh, I say, Captain.
2: Yes, Mr. Wilson.
0: Look here. On this last page. It reads, "Now that it has become my solemn duty to protect the treasures which have been entrusted to me, I will send..."

sea phantom to her ocean grave, together with the treasure. This is my course as I see it. God assist me. Jonathan Strange, May 29th, 1718.

You have heard The Sea Phantom. Tonight's tale of dark fantasy by Scott Bishop. Ben Morris was heard tonight as Mr. Wilson. Fred Wayne played Captain Strong. Muir Height was Isaac, and Garland Moss was Captain Jonathan Strange, skipper of the Sea Phantom. Next Friday at this time, we'll bring you another dark fantasy drama. Being the 13th story in this series, and next Friday being Friday the 13th, Scott Bishop defies superstition utterly and completely to bring you one of his most exciting and unusual tales. Listen for...

0: W is for Werewolf. A weird adventure laid upon a sunny tropical island where all seems peaceful and serene, but where a grim and vicious destiny festers slowly into breathtaking, unbelievable reality. 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Tom Paxton speaking. 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

0: Come in. Welcome. I'm E.G. Marshall. There is more than the fear of the supernatural, the unknown. There is the terror that stalks the streets of our cities, and the nightmare of sudden accident that can erode a man's soul and destroy faith and hope. This story begins in an old limestone house, once an extravagant mansion, now a walk-up apartment building. And we start at the top, in the tiny two-room flat occupied by an elderly single lady as she opens the door after the long climb.
1: Oh, those stairs will be the death of me yet. Oh, well, I'll just sit down and... Why, someone's been at my silver caddy. The drawer. It's stolen. It's all gone.
2: All right, Mama. Cut it. You try to yell, I'll kill you. And don't turn around. Oh,
1: please, not my silver. All my jewels, they're all I have left of Fred. Please, I have money.
3: You shot me.
2: I told you not to turn around, you silly old hen. Hey, man, that's a good-looking brooch. Might as well take it along, eh, Mama? Hey, you dead? Oh, that's good. I'd have shot you anyways. One way I get my kicks. So long, Mama. Sleep tight.
0: Our mystery drama, The Deadly Blind Man's Bluff, was written especially for the Mystery Theater by Ian Martin and stars Mason Adams and Augusta Dabney. 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I'll be back shortly with Act One.
4: Say, do you know what happens this time of year?
5: The swallows come back to Capistrano.
4: Nope.
5: The buzzards come back to Hinckley Ridge, Ohio?
4: No.
5: Bulldogs all over the world begin to shed?
4: Not even close. Oh. This, my friend, is the time of year when you can get a super little deal on the practical but elegant Buick Apollo. And just between you and me, it may very well be the best chance you'll ever have to buy a Buick.
5: I could have sworn this was Buzzard Day in Hinckley.
6: Once upon a time, it came to pass a new law, and great changes came over the people. They were happy and busied themselves at work they enjoyed. They were kind to the earth, and it gave back to them. No one had to lock doors or put fences around their land. Everyone had enough to eat. The sick and the aged were cared for. The people stood proud and tall.
7: In the land of make-believe, there were no poor. The Campaign for Human Development is working to make the same thing happen in our real world.
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11: But who are you?
12: I'm the man from the Better Business Bureau, reminding you to read this contract carefully before you sign it. 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And remember that pennies a day add up to a considerable amount. 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

0: Not so long ago, 821 Green Street was a good place to live. From the landlord who lived in the basement to Mrs. Schofield, the elderly lady who lived on the top floor in a single tiny apartment with a flower terrace outside. Certainly, nobody was happier to move into the building than Fran and Dave Miller. How could they have even guessed that in it Dave would lose himself as a man, or that a savage, reckless, vicious killer would be the magic key to him finding himself again?
1: It's quite a climb, 3 flights. Only one person lives higher. And Mrs. Schofield, quiet as a mouse. She won't ever bother you. Ah, here we are.
2: How clean and well kept up everything is, isn't it, Dave?
3: Yeah, somebody takes a lot of pride in the work put into this.
1: Mm-hmm. My grandfather had this house built for him. Mm-hmm. 1894. People took a power of pride in what they worked at then. Can't find anyone who wants to work with his hands these days.
2: Oh, yes, you can. My Dave. And nobody takes more pride in what he does.
1: Huh? What's your profession, Mr. Miller?
3: I'm a jackhammer man, Mr. Stone, a riveter.
2: Yes, he works on all the big ones. Why, he doesn't care how high he goes.
1: Yeah, well, I'm glad you brought it up, because there is one drawback to the apartment I feel that I've got to tell you.
3: You mean the big apartment job they're breaking ground for at the corner?
1: Yes, yes, there's going to be an awful lot of noise for a while.
2: Well, that's no drawback for us, because we're both out working all day.
3: As a matter of fact, I may be even working on that building, so I'm the one who'd be apologizing to you.
1: Well, I'm glad that's out of the way. Now, let's have a look at the apartment and see what you think, eh?
2: I've got that feeling, Dave. It's going to be lucky for us. Oh, my. Oh! Well, if the rest is as good as this, we're home, Dave.
4: Morning, Mrs. Schofield. Not off babysitting with your grandson today?
5: Oh, Sergeant Hennessy. Now, how would you know today's my day?
4: Because it's Friday. And your habits are as regular as clockwork.
6: The sergeant knows the habits of everyone in the precinct.
4: It's what I get for being a beach cop the most of my life and sticking to it.
5: Well, don't think we're all not grateful, Mr. Rivera. It's why we all think this is the safest neighborhood in the city. But my son and his family are off on vacation for 2 weeks.
4: I'm surprised you didn't go along.
5: Oh, too far. Besides, my plants need me. Well, bye now, Sergeant Hennessy and Mr. Rivera.
4: Bye. I like that, mister. A lady only had titled friends.
6: And who's the big guy following her up the stairs there, huh? I never seen him before.
4: It's okay, Juan. He and his little bride just moved in. Nice people.
6: Oh, yes. Yeah, I have seen his wife. Something to look at, Sergeant.
4: Pretty as a picture. Which is more than you look like, leaving your big fat rump against the building. Too many tortillas, Juan. Come on, let's go patrol.
6: Hey, you know, it's a funny thing. The longer the day goes on, the heavier these boots get.
4: Just thank himself up there. You live in Queens on the first floor. And not up 4 long flights like poor Mrs. Schofield is climbing now. You'll never make it.
3: Can I give you a hand?
5: Oh, thank you, young man. I'm afraid these stairs are beginning to get the better of me.
3: I'm David Miller. My wife and I just moved on to 4th floor, apartment B.
5: Oh, well, I'm Letitia Schofield, top floor. Oh, well, just one more now. If I ever make it.
3: Well, I'd be glad to see you home safe.
5: Safe? Oh, Lord bless you, son. In this house, that's never anything to worry about. 7 years I've been here, and it's as safe as a church.
3: Are you sure you can make it now?
5: Oh, don't you worry. I fly this last flight like a bird.
3: Fran, it's me. I got the cup hooks and the other stuff.
2: Hi, darling. Oh, I've just been fixing and fiddling, and it's all just as perfect and wonderful as I knew it would be that first day when we took it.
3: Hey, take it easy. You want to break me in half?
2: No, I just want to hug you as hard as I can to let you know how happy I am.
3: Mm.
2: Oh, nothing could break you anyway. You're as hard as steel.
3: Not inside. Not when you're this close.
2: Well, I want to be as close as... as close. I love the apartment, darling. I love you. I love us. Do you love me?
3: You know I do. All I do is have to look at you. You're so beautiful, Fran.
2: Okay, you just keep wearing those rose-colored spectacles and I'll stay that way.
3: I don't need spectacles. Nothing the matter with my eyes.
2: What floor you be working on today, Dave?
3: 76. Just started to frame up.
2: Oh, darling. See, I wonder at you sometimes. Aren't you ever afraid?
3: Wouldn't want to take time to think about it. Can't. Fear's like rust. Once you let it start, it corrodes everything.
2: Oh, I'd be afraid of losing you.
3: You start thinking that way, and you destroy the way we love each other. Don't you forget yesterday afternoon.
2: Don't you?
3: Don't worry, I won't. Well, I see you around 4.
2: And it's an eternity. But it's worth living through. Just so we can see each other again.
3: And I'm the one who gets the best part of that bargain.
4: What are you, Warren? The bird of ill omen? You're always hovering over the bulletin.
6: Hey, that fellow top dog. If I could catch that piece of filth, then all the rest of being a cop, the other dirt and waste, and most of the time being too late to stop it, it would be worth it all.
4: Yeah, I know how you feel. He's a maniac. He kills too often. But me, I just hope he stays out of our precinct.
6: He seems to be working the other side of town. Now, here's a bulletin in from the 13th. Looks just like him. But I am not like you. I want him in our precinct so I can find him and destroy him.
4: Anyone catches him is really going to have their eyes peeled. In the meantime, we'd better hit the beat. So far, we're... What's that?
6: It's our precinct. Fire on that big new Haverford casualty building. All personnel alerted for fire department support.
4: Okay, Juan, I'll check with the lieutenant. You see what squad cars might be available in case we need to ride.
2: What caused the fire, Sergeant?
4: Well, like I got it from the crew boss. Your husband's been breaking in a new bucket.
2: Yeah, I know. His regular partner, Duke Maxton, he sprained his ankle.
4: That's right.
2: And I know the new guy's a scatterarm, but this wasn't the first rivet he's thrown out of Dave's reach.
4: No, ma'am.
2: And even as red hot as they are, Sergeant, even on wood floor, the rivets aren't likely to start a fire.
4: Yeah, well, this one did. You see, they were just about to start welding on one of the joints, and the welder had just brought up his tank and uncoiled the hose. The rivet your husband couldn't catch landed right on the rubber hose, burned through it like that.
2: Oh,
4: and flash-fired back to the tank. Yeah, that was pure oxygen, ma'am, and it went off like a bomb.
2: Oh.
4: It's a lucky thing for Mr. Miller. The welder was kind of between him and the tank, a human shield-like.
2: Oh, the poor man, how awful. I hope he wasn't hurt too bad.
4: He didn't feel no pain.
2: He's dead?
4: Yes'm.
2: And Dave?
4: Here comes the doc now. She's the one to ask. Dr. Beinfield, this is Mrs. David Miller.
7: Oh, how do you do, Mrs.
2: How's my husband, Doctor? Is he hurt bad?
7: Well, not in general, Mrs. Miller. Do you know what happened?
2: Yes, the sergeant told me about the explosion and the other man.
7: The welder, yes. Well, he absorbed almost all of the flame and the flying metal.
2: Almost all?
7: Unfortunately, one of your husband's eyes was badly burned.
2: Oh,
7: plastically, we can patch him up as good as new, but I'm afraid the sight...
2: No. Oh, but doctor, the other eye, that's all right, isn't it? Please, isn't it?
7: Mrs. Miller, I have to ask you to be brave. The other eye was hit by a piece of the tank that we've been operating. Fortunately, your husband was far enough away so that most of its force was spent. There was no injury to the brain, but the optic nerve...
2: Go on, doctor.
7: I'm afraid It was completely destroyed.
5: You mean that... You mean my Dave is blind?
7: Oh, Mrs. Miller, I...
5: Oh.
7: I'm sorry.
8: You had to walk in and see me. No. Just keep your mouth shut and do like I tell, mister. And just walk over to that wall. Away from the door. Keep your hands up. Say nothing. Right? Not a peep. Not even to beg and crawl and tell me you've never seen me. You never seen nothing. You didn't see nothing, mister. Nobody sees Top Dog and lives.
0: A vicious killer on the other side of town from an unconscious young man who doesn't know yet that he will never wake to light again. 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What do these two have in common? Why do they belong in the same story? We shall begin to find out when I return shortly with Act Two.
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0: In the long weeks that followed, Dave tried to make his adjustment. He faithfully followed all the instructions of his teacher, who came daily. Most difficult was persuading Dave to leave the house, to learn to walk on foot, to carry the white cane that was the badge of his condition. One thing only he did willingly enough: exercises. He kept himself as fit and hard as he had always been. Outside, he was still the same Dave Miller, alive and vital. But inside, something at the very core of him had died. Particularly after the riveters came to the building at the corner.
1: Oh, Mr. What? Miller, can I give you a hand upstairs?
2: No, I don't need a hand up.
3: I'm sorry, Mrs. Mrs. Schofield, isn't it?
1: Yes, and I'm the one that's sorry. I spoke before I thought. It's just that you don't know how I dread those stairs, so I...
3: Oh, I'll do the helping. Huh? I gotta find some use for myself. You got groceries there?
1: Oh, just a few. Most I can manage at one time.
3: You give me those. Come on. Come on here now. Let me have them and take my other arm.
1: Oh.
3: And this time I am taking you right to your door.
1: Oh, my. Oh, well, that's the easiest trip I've ever made, I think. Oh, thank you, Mr. No, I think I'm old enough to say thank you, Dave.
3: Sure, Mrs. Schofield. Here, I'll give you the shopping bag now.
1: Oh, good. Oh, well, won't you come in a minute?
3: And knock over your furniture or bust something? Don't forget I'm blind.
1: Oh, well, you wouldn't let me forget. But I wanted to show you my terrace.
3: I waited too long to see it, I'm afraid.
1: Oh, well, you can still smell the flowers and feel how cool it is and hear my little fountain splashing. Even with all the other racket, I can still go out there and feel at peace.
3: Terrace, huh?
1: Mm-hmm. Then I'll even make you some lunch. A friend's at work, isn't she?
3: Well, somebody has to make it to pay the bills. Okay, just guide me so that I don't make a fool of myself.
1: Well, you just give me your hand and I'll guide you. That's my silver tea caddy that Fred, he was my husband, he gave me for a special wedding present. He knew I always... Oh, watch out for the chair. Yeah. He knew I liked to set a good table. And, oh, that's my corner cupboard with my bells. Fred gave me one every New Year to ring it in. 35 of them. He died before he could give me the last. Oh, now, here's the terrace. I'll get the door and watch out for the step over.
3: Yeah. Oh. Hey, something smells good.
1: Oh, that's honeysuckle. It's just like a weed, really. It takes so much pruning, but I can't bear to get rid of it.
3: Other good smells, too.
1: Mm-hmm. Mm. Roses, gardenia, carnations.
3: That honeysuckle is getting stronger.
1: Oh, that's because you're right near the edge. Now, careful.
3: Yeah, I feel a coping. What's down below?
1: Oh, the sidewalk and the areaway.
3: Long drop. Huh. That's what drives me real crazy.
1: Oh, I don't blame you. It bothers me a lot.
3: No, not for the same reason. That's where I ought to be. Up there with my gun.
4: Watch it, Juan. He's got a gun.
5: We know that. Did you hit him?
4: I never even saw him. He went over the fire escape so fast.
5: Let's get after him.
4: It's too late. He was four or five rooftops away, and between two of them, the jump neither you nor I could make.
5: It was top dog, wasn't it?
4: By all the signs. Another top floor apartment, another corpse. And something new I don't like at all.
5: What?
4: He's moved his territory. He's in our precinct now.
3: Drive that river home. Who's that? Fran?
6: Yes, Ned. Oh, I'm sorry about the riveting gun.
3: Well, they'll be jack gutting all day.
6: Well, I should have closed the bedroom window when I got up. I'll get it now.
3: No, I'll do it. What time is it?
6: Five after eight.
2: Darling?
4: What?
2: Why don't you go on back to bed?
4: No, I couldn't sleep now.
2: You must be so tired.
4: Why should I be tired?
2: Because you were up half the night again. You were prowling about in the...
4: So say it. In the dark. What else is there? I got things on my mind.
2: Oh, what are you looking for, darling?
4: My slippers.
2: Well, I'll get them for you.
4: I can get them for myself. Will you stop treating me like a baby? Never mind, I got them.
2: Dave, don't find it so hard to ask me for things. I'm your wife. I want to be everything to you. I've always tried to be. Is it so hard to let me be? Dave, can't I be your eyes? I'd give them to you if I could.
4: Oh, honey, come here. I'm sorry. Just try to bear with the bear, huh? That's not much of a joke.
2: I think it is. To hear you cracking one again. Second best thing you could do for me.
4: And what's the first?
2: Well, as long as you are up, couldn't you kiss me good morning?
4: Oh, darling, forgive me. I love you. Good morning.
2: Good morning. I love you.
4: Sit down, honey.
2: Oh, Dave, I haven't time. And it's payday today. I'll be home real early.
4: Okay. Can't do anything to interfere with the old take-home. Somebody's got to keep a roof over our heads.
2: Honey, listen. Don't get down in the dumps again.
4: What is the point? I feel so useless. I got to do something. I got to find something to keep me busy instead of hanging around in the apartment all day, twiddling my thumbs and going nuts.
2: Well, you ought to be taking your walk, getting some air.
4: Sure. I tried that yesterday. Bumping into everyone. Bumping into everything. Having little kids help me across the street. I tell you, when I went up with Mrs. Schofield, I was ready to take a dive off her terrace.
2: Oh, listen, I can't leave you like this, Dave. Why don't you listen to the teacher and you get a dog?
4: No. How many times are we going to have to go around that again? Gee, forget it, honey. Look. Maybe I will look into it. Don't worry about me. Worry about yourself, huh? Hey, what's the time?
2: It's after 8. I've got to get my coat and fly.
4: Yeah, any hot coffee left in the kitchen?
2: Oh, no. And Dave?
4: Yeah?
2: Well, you'll have to make instant, because the electric pot is on the fritz again. Darling, it shorted out the whole house when I plugged it in this morning.
4: Did you put in a new fuse?
2: Oh, sure. Where's my bag?
4: I'm the last person to ask. But I'll fix the percolator. It's just a loose connection. And Fran.
2: Yes, darling.
4: While I'm at it, I'll try to rewire myself.
2: Oh, darling, I hate to leave you in this mood.
4: Yeah, in this mood, I ought to be left. I'll see you around 5.
2: Okay, maybe earlier. Oh, and there's fried chicken and corn on the cob for dinner. Well, that ought to bring out a grin.
4: From ear to ear. Oh. Just look at me.
2: My favorite sight. Bye now.
4: Bye-bye.
7: Good morning, Mrs. Schofield.
1: Oh, Mrs. Miller. Oh, I'm so glad someone's going downstairs. You know, they'll be the death of me.
2: Well, here, you lean on my arm.
1: Oh, thank you. How's Mr. Miller?
2: Oh, Dave's coming along fine.
1: How's your son?
2: Well, I don't see so much of him. He's off at business so much.
1: Well, I should think he'd want to live with your family.
2: Oh, no, I'd only be in the way. My son and his wife have their life to live, and 3 is a crowd. Besides, it's good for old people to be independent. If we have to hold on to our pride, we'd fall apart without it.
1: Not only old people.
2: Hmm?
1: Oh, I was just thinking, what can you do for someone who's lost it?
2: Well, you can't. Just count on time for Dave.
1: I'll try to remember. There's the last one.
2: Oh, good.
1: I'll get the front door.
2: Oh, that's awful riveting. I'll be glad to get away from it for a day.
4: Good morning, Mrs. Schofield. Mrs. Miller.
2: Oh, good morning, Sergeant Henderson.
1: Good morning.
4: Could I remind you that me and Juan Rivera are collecting again for the Police Boys Fund? Could I put just a wee bite on your board?
1: Well, not on me now. I've only a Subway token and lunch money till I get paid. But I'll be back early. Before 5 this afternoon, could you stop by?
4: Oh, yeah, sure.
2: Could you wait for me till then, too? I've got to catch my bus.
4: Well, I wouldn't bother either of you, except in a good cause. But I wonder now, should I be troubling Mrs. Miller at all under the circumstances?
2: You let her contribute her bit. Don't undermine her pride.
4: Well, it's Dave Miller's pride I'm thinking about, now that he can't work. Yeah, I was laid up once with a bullet, and I thought I'd never be a whole man again. But I had the chance to recover. Yeah, what has he got?

0: in here.
1: What'd you say, friend?
0: You mind if I turn off the TV?
1: Be my guest. I can't look at it anyway. That hammer was driving me up the wall. I had to kill the noise.
0: Poor baby.
1: I'm going to have to get a dog, Fran. You're right. At least it'd get me out of the house more often.
0: Why, hon, that's what you need. You've got to start living again.
1: Living. Living. That was living for me. Fran, you just don't know. Slung in a rig, feet braced against a column, whacking home those red-hot nails, or straddling a crossbeam as a bucket man and picking those sizzling babies out of the air and lobbing them up to the gun hog and its funnel, or passing them on with the tongs. I tell you, a guy felt like a king. I mean, you owned the world. You were building a whole city. You could turn any which way on your perch and you could see the...
0: Daddy, darling.
1: Gee, forget it. It's over. It's done with. And so am I. I'm no good to you.
0: You're my world, darling. You're all I want. But you know, you're acting like a baby. It's about time that you started acting like a man again.
1: How?
0: By facing your problems. By realizing that, well, in spite of what's happened, you're as good as any other man. And for me, you're a darn sight better when you're yourself. I'm going out and make a cup of coffee.
1: You can't. I used up all the instant.
0: You didn't fix the percolator?
1: I tried to, but it's in the element somewheres. And guess what? I couldn't fix it because I couldn't see where.
0: Dave? Where are you going?
1: I'm going out. I'm no good to you. I'm no good to me, to nobody. Just let me figure my own way out. I should climb up to Mrs. Schofield's and just take the big step over that honeysuckle off of the terrace. That was a gun. Hey, who's there? Did you hear a gunshot?
2: Shut up. Drop that white cane.
1: I need it. I can't see.
2: Hey, you mean you're blind, man?
1: Yeah, but...
2: Oh, boy, this is your lucky day. I almost let you have it, too. Okay, now move away.
1: Who are you?
2: Move away. I said move it. I got a gun in my hand, and I'm busting clear out of here.
3: It's okay, Juan. If you tried to lug that lump of lard on your rump up four flights, you'd be liable to have a heart attack.
2: Cops. Okay, Mac. Is this your apartment, huh?
1: Yeah.
2: Do you feel asked? That's a rod. It's loaded, and I ain't got no cause not to use it again. So open up your door and get me inside.
1: Why should I?
2: The name's Top Dog, man. That bring you into line? You heard of me, huh?
1: Yeah, I've heard of you.
2: Then you know I don't mind using this.
1: That's just what I was thinking about. Maybe I should just let you go ahead. My best way out. What would you say if I just said, go ahead, shoot?
4: It's taken a while, but these uneven antagonists have met by sheer chance. Now the smell of fear hangs heavy in the air. The desperate criminal about to be caught red-handed. The hopeless young man who thinks he has so little left to live for. A moment of desperate decision for both, which we will return to shortly with Act 3.
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4: On the fourth floor landing, Top Dog looks in awe at the first person he has ever met who shows no fear of the lethal weapon that has killed without mercy so often. From below, approaching gradually is the measured tread of the sergeant of police as he toils up the stairs towards them. Above is the woman Top Dog has just murdered, and he knows there is no rooftop escape from this house.
2: You open that door, man, or you die.
1: I suppose that's just what I want. Someone to do for me what I haven't got the guts to do myself.
2: Oh, that's just where you get it if you don't open that.
0: Dave,
2: Okay, lady. Okay, that's it. Now I got a gun. Now back in the house, or I let your husband have it.
0: Oh, please, don't.
2: Same goes for you, mister. You don't move, or the lady gets it.
1: Okay, don't shoot. I'm with you.
2: It's your wife?
1: Yeah, I said, so help me.
2: Shut up. Now, nobody's going to get hurt if I get out of here, okay? But I'm warning you. I got nothing to lose. Now, I just knocked off that old dame upstairs. So the both of you just freeze and keep your mouth button real tight. Or I start blasting. Now, shh.
3: Hey, Juan.
8: Yes, Juan.
3: Yes. I was just looking out the second floor hall window. There's an old heap parked on the other side of the street.
8: Yeah, I see.
3: Check that plate, will you? Looks like a stolen car to me.
2: Lousy copper. What's he want?
1: Maybe he heard the shot.
2: Oh, come on, over that rivet gun. Hey, what's that lousy cop want here anyways, huh?
1: Every cop in this city is looking for you, Top Dog.
2: Dave, don't bait him.
9: That's okay, lady. I know it. I am number one.
1: Sure, something to be really proud of.
9: Did you really shoot Mrs. Scofield?
2: She caught me. She caught me going through her apartment.
9: You shoot an old woman in cold blood?
2: Well, she seen me, didn't she? No. Listen, baby, I'm a 3-time loser. Now, I got nothing to lose.
9: But that poor little thing.
2: She could have pulled me out of the file. She seen me. And anybody sees me on a job gets it. Anybody catches me on a job gets it. Hey, that's where you get a break, man. Now, ain't you glad you're blind, huh? You couldn't give him a make on me. Huh? Hey, lady, you blind like your husband?
9: No,
2: yes,
9: I'm...
2: Yes, we're both blind. So, you seen me too, lady, huh? Well, that's kind of too bad now, ain't it? Hold it down, everyone. Who's that?
0: I guess it's the sergeant.
2: What's he want here?
0: Mrs. Schofield and I promised him a contribution for the police force league this afternoon.
2: Well, ma'am, maybe he'll figure you ain't home, huh?
0: No, he knows I'm here. I just said hello to him at the corner. You see?
2: So pay him off.
0: You're hurting me.
2: Now, look, you just cool it, man. Now, look, chick, you've got one other job to do. Now, you keep that cop from going upstairs, huh? And no funny business.
1: You'll do anything to my wife.
2: Button it up, helpless. You're the first to get it if anything goes wrong. Now, you get it, lady?
0: Yes.
2: Then go on.
10: Oh, afternoon, Mrs. Miller. But I knocked and got no answer. But I rang the bell because, well, I'm sorry, but I knew you were home.
0: Yes, I went to get my bag.
10: Something wrong?
0: No, I'm just still a little out of breath after the stairs.
10: Yeah, I know what you mean. I took my own sweet time on them. It's one tough climb.
0: Here's the money.
10: Oh, thank you. And now I'll just make out the receipt.
0: Oh, that won't be necessary.
10: Oh, it won't take a moment. We're supposed to, you know. If I could just step in a minute, I'd like to say hi to Dave.
0: But you can't.
10: Are you all right? You're acting kind of funny for you.
0: It's just Dave. He's not feeling so well, but he's lying down, and you know, he has his bad day.
10: Oh, yes, I understand, poor guy. Lousy thing to happen. I'll just scribble this against the wall. Well, just one more flight to go, and I've done my bit for the PBL. If I can make it.
0: Mrs. Schofield?
10: Yep.
0: I don't believe she's home yet.
10: Why, sure she is. I saw her in the corner grocery not 10 minutes ago, and she was on her way back then. Here's your receipt. I'll be seeing you.
11: Why didn't you stop him?
0: How could I?
11: Before he finds out what you've done, now is your chance to make your break.
2: No, you keep your distance and help us. I don't trust you.
11: What harm can I do you if you get away? I don't know what you look like.
2: Your wife here does. Let me think. If I close the old lady's door, maybe he'll think she went out again when she doesn't answer. Did I close the door?
11: I don't remember.
2: Or were her keys still in the lock?
11: Come here, Fran. You better make it quick if you're getting out of here. And don't try any shooting. You can't hit Fran with her behind me.
2: You lousy...
3: Juan! Juan, are you down there?
12: You bet. And then why's this stolen car?
3: Never mind that. You get out to our car and put in a 1020.
12: Hey, you got a DOA?
3: It looks like a homicide. And Juan...
12: Yes, Sergeant.
3: Cover the front door. Nobody goes in or out. There's a chance whoever did it is still in the building.
12: Hey, what's your fat thing?
3: This one looks like your boy Top Dog.
12: I'm still here.
3: Just get on the horn, will you, and get us some help.
2: That tears it.
0: Hey, look out!
2: Don't scream, Mrs. Miller. One peep, and it won't be a little pistol whipping for your hubby. I'll leave his brains open. Okay, help us. You can hear me, right?
10: Yes.
2: Well, get on your feet and in the bedroom. Hey, wait a minute. No fire escape. Fine, let's go.
10: What about my wife?
2: Oh, she stays with me. I need her. Now, listen. They're both of you. This is a .38. I got my hand. Now, I don't want to use it. Now, when that cop come around, check up, there ain't a sound from either one of you. Now, if he does come in... I'm in the closet, but I want you should listen close, Mrs. Miller. I can still blow that hole through your husband and the cop, and then you, if you don't follow orders. There he is now. Now it's up to you, Mrs. Miller. Get in there and help us. On your face in the bed.
3: Mrs. Miller.
2: I ain't closing the bedroom door.
3: Mrs. Miller.
2: Now I can watch every move you make. Go ahead, Mrs. Miller. If anything goes wrong, I might even shoot
3: them
2: first.
0: I understand.
10: Oh, well, I'm sorry to bother you again, Mrs. Miller.
0: What's the matter, Sergeant Henderson?
10: No, are you all right?
0: Why, has something happened? I was in the kitchen, and I thought I heard shouting.
10: That was me and Patrolman Rivera. No, I don't want to upset you, but there's been an accident upstairs.
0: Mrs. Schofield, is she...
10: She's dead. She was killed by a gunshot and robbed. Probably by a professional who goes by the name of Top Dog. He's a vicious, psychopathic killer, and there may be a possibility he's still in the building. If only we knew exactly when the shot was fired, we'd have a better idea. Maybe I'd better ask Mr. Miller.
0: Oh, he couldn't have heard anything. Hmm? I told you, Sergeant, he isn't feeling well, and I'd given him a sleeping pill, and so he was dead to the world.
10: Oh, well, God knows I wouldn't want to disturb him. I'll go on checking, and I'd just be sure to keep that door closed and bolted, and don't open it to anyone till you're sure who it is.
2: Well, That was close.
1: Now, what do you expect to do?
2: Right now. We're all going to sit down and relax until the excitement's over. And then I'm just going to walk right up.
1: Suppose they put a watch on the building.
2: Sit down, sit down. Everyone. Now, I've been thinking about that. Comes out easy. Once the cop gives Mrs. Miller the all clear, I get me a real good disguise and just the right kind of protection to get me away clear.
1: What's that?
2: Huh? Well, your wife here is going to take her poor blind husband for a little breath of air. Nice walk around the block. Only it'll be me in your turtleneck sweater behind the dark glasses and carrying the white cane.
1: You can't get away with it.
2: Why not? Once it's good and dark. Still hanging around. It's almost dark. Hey, you. Hey, Petey.
0: Yes?
2: Turn on the light so I can see. Okay. Now, pull a shade. And you can shove them shutters closed as well. Come on, come on. Hey. Bet it's dark as the bottom of a well in here without lights, huh? Hey, how come a blind guy wants it so dark?
0: Mike wasn't always blind. In fact, he used to be so sensitive to light.
2: Okay, spare the sob story now. Get me some more lights on while we're waiting for the coppers to take off, huh?
0: Yes.
2: Oh, now, wouldn't you just like to have your hands at my throat? No gun? Pair of eyes to see? I bet you think if we was on equal terms, you could take me.
1: I'd sure like the chance to try.
2: And you ain't getting it, baby. Hey, how's for some coffee? Huh?
0: Coffee?
2: Hmm?
0: No, I'm afraid I can't.
1: Of course you can, Fran.
0: But you said we were out of instant.
1: No, we are, but you can always make some in a percolator.
0: But the percolator...
1: Yeah, just plug it in. It's just what we need.
0: Oh, well, if you think...
2: Oh, come on. No tricks. I'm standing right here where I can watch the both of you.
0: Okay.
2: Well, what are you waiting for? Now plug it in. Come on. Hey, what's this?
1: Lock yourself in, friend.
2: Hey, how did you fix the lights? I can't see you.
1: How do you like it?
2: Come on. Where are you, helpless? You come near me. I'll fill you full of lead. Keep away from me or I'll shoot. That won't do you no good. I'll get to the window. I want to give me some light and then
1: you're having a chance, not on even
2: terms. If I could see you, if I could only see...
1: You're on my turf now, buddy.
2: I still got my gun. Some light. I'm in my wrist.
1: Just one little more move and I'll break your arm with pleasure.
0: Dad.
1: All right, honey, I got him. I could handle 6 months like this. Get his gun. It's right by my foot.
2: Let me go, mister. I'll give you a break.
1: Yeah, I'll give you a break. You shut your mouth or I'll break both of your arms.
0: I was so scared when I heard the shots. I thought it was all over.
1: All over.

0: You better put in a new fuse. The police will need some light when they get here. Those shots will bring them running.
1: Oh, Dave, I'm so proud of you.
0: Oh, it's even better, Fran. So am I. I got my own pride back.
2: There are none of us without handicaps to overcome. And in the battle against them, pride is a good and just weapon. Dave Miller's is a great one, but he'll conquer now that he knows the way and has found the desire.
3: Excuse me, sir, but do you know what happens this time of year?
4: Right on, pal. I happen to know that right about now, a freak blizzard falls on Dumont, New Jersey, and they're snowed in for the rest of the summer. Happens every year.
3: No. You see, what happens this time of year is that you can get a particularly good deal on what is perhaps the most luxurious mid-sized car on the market, the mid-sized Buick Century Regal.
4: Well, what good's a car when you're hopelessly snowed in?
3: Well, that's a point.
2: Sure, I've heard that phrase, give to the college of your choice. 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

0: 4 years later, a man stands in the late afternoon, his head cocked back as if looking at the great skeleton of the new building that reaches towards the clouds. He's on the way to becoming a successful writer now. His book, The Skyscraper, is in its seventh printing. He has another important job of raising the three-year-old who holds his hand. The son who was born in the dark of his mother's womb, almost at the same time his father was reborn. Our cast included Mason Adams, Augusta Dabney, Bryna Rayburn, Leon Janney, and Earl Hammond. The entire production was under the direction of Hyman Brown.
1: Now, a preview of our next tale.
2: Mark?
3: Yes, Doctor?
2: You are alone?
3: Yes.
2: Then follow me to the graveyard.
3: Will the rain make any difference?
2: There will be no rain there. We are expecting.
4: The old man was right. From the moment we left the gallows tree, the rain had stopped. And high above the scudding clouds, the fingernail of the brand new moon appeared and disappeared as if pointing straight at us.
2: Come with me to the grave. For the last time, I warn you, she is 6 years dead. Who knows what awesome creature of loathing I am to resurrect?
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1: The story you're about to hear is true, but

0: answer me. Have you been talking to Bill? Did he tell you about this?
1: I've talked with Bill, but he didn't tell me any part of this. And neither did anyone else. But I know, and I can tell you every detail of that ride.
0: How?
1: That's why you're out for this ride, darling. I'm going to show you how.
2: Strange, true stories of the supernatural, with your narrator, famous author, lecturer, and expert on weird and unusual events, Walter Gibson.
3: Thank you, Charles Woods. At the turn of the century, a train ran through Connecticut, which local residents dubbed the Ghost Train. It was real enough at the time, but its white cars gave it a weird effect when seen through the night. In years to come, the term became even more appropriate. A few years ago, Tom Lacey was driving over back roads in Connecticut to spend Christmas with his fiancée. In the rear seat, his friend Bill Boland was dozing comfortably along with his dog Spangles. Tom didn't like the road very much.
0: We should have put on chains. It's pretty hard to hold this car down in these old high-crowned roads. Hey, that sounds like a sleigh. Where is it? Gee, I wonder if there could be a side road running along here. Gosh, I can hear those bells as plain as day, but there's not a sign of the sleigh, either in front of us or behind us. Well, I'd sure hate having to stop for it in a hurry while I'm going down this long hill. The train coming. It's an old steam train. I thought everything up here was diesel. There's no more bells. The sleigh must have stopped for the train, and I'd better... Whoa. Ghost train. Funny. The seal didn't mention anything about railroad crossing in their directions. There's somebody in the road, I think. Yeah, it's a girl. She's going looking for a ride way out here. Well, there's somebody to talk to since Bill won't wake up.
4: Hey, get in. You must be frozen standing out there.
0: Here, I'll close the door for you. Well, where to, miss?
5: To my house. In the valley at the foot of the long hill road. My father is ill. I must get to him right away. Right away.
0: Long hill road? I'm afraid I don't know where that is.
5: Take the first right down the hill. At the bottom, take the left fork across the covered bridge. It's the first house, the other side of the river.
0: Okay, take it easy. I'll get you there.

0: On Christmas Eve, Tom, you picked up a girl on the road and didn't even tell me about it.
1: Oh, wait a minute, Lucille. How did you...
0: She was a beautiful girl with eyes like nothing a man has ever seen before.
1: You've been talking to Bill?
0: And you end up at my house walking around as though you weren't quite connected with this world.

0: guess this is the place, miss.
1: Yes.
0: There's somebody waiting for you on the porch, I think, with a lantern.
1: My brother, Leonard.
0: Oh. Oh, wait a minute. Let me get the door. It sticks.
1: Thank you.
0: Well, wait a minute. You don't have to be in such a hurry, do you? I'd kind of like to see you again.
1: After Christmas, I'm sure my father will be well. Good night.
2: It was a gay Christmas at the home of Lucille Rutledge, Tom's fiancée. But Tom, oddly enough, was more quiet than usual. Although Lucille worried a little, asking if he felt all right, Tom would not admit to anything being wrong. Finally, she got Bill Boland aside to ask a few pertinent questions.
3: Bill, will you talk to me for a minute?
4: Sure, pick a subject.
3: I can't help wondering what's happened to Tom. Do you have any idea?
4: Well, I didn't know anything had happened to him.
3: Oh, well, now, he's not being himself at all. He's quiet. And you know that's not at all like Tom.
4: Come to think of it, I guess that's right.
3: We haven't seen each other since Thanksgiving. Are you sure that he hasn't met another girl?
4: No. Look, he dragged me through every high-priced store on Fifth Avenue before we came up here. And he was like an anxious adolescent. Did I think you'd like this? Did I think you'd like that?
3: No.
4: Was it the right color? Does that sound like a guy who's got his mind on another girl?
3: No. And one of you certainly had good taste in presents, I must say. But just the same, he's been quiet and strained ever since he got here. So something must have happened. Tom. Bill, nothing happened along the road, did it?
4: Well, you can't prove it by me. I was asleep most of the way out here.
3: No, think hard.
4: Well, honest, nothing. I vaguely remember hearing Tom muttering to himself while he drove along, but I...
3: And?
4: Well, you know, now that I think of it, I do seem to remember a woman's voice in there a couple of times. Of course, I thought I was dreaming. But...
3: Do you remember where you heard it?
4: Oh, I didn't even open my eyes. All I know is we were going down a hill. We seem to have been going down a hill the whole way up here.
3: It was a long hill, in other words. Now I know what's been the matter with Tom.
4: Oh, wait a minute, Lucille. If there's anything I've said, I don't want to get...
3: Rest easy, Bill. But tomorrow I'm going to take Tom out for a drive, and you're not invited.
2: Although the roads hadn't improved a bit, Lucille insisted on going out for a drive with Tom on the following day. She took the wheel, and as the car pulled out of the village, she said...
3: I should be jealous, you know.
0: Huh?
3: Yes, you pick up a girl along the road, don't even tell me about it.
0: Wait a minute, now...
3: She's a beautiful girl, with eyes like nothing a man has ever seen before.
0: You've been talking to Bill.
3: And you end up at my house, walking around as though you weren't, well, quite connected with this world.
0: Answer me, have you been talking with Bill?
3: I've talked with Bill, yes, but he didn't tell me any of this.
0: Well, then how'd you know?
3: Aha. Now, that's an admission that it's all true.
0: Well, all right, I picked up the girl, yeah. Well, she was standing beside the road trying to flag a ride to her home.
3: Mm-hmm.
0: Yeah, well... It looked pretty cold out there, so I took her home.
3: Yeah, but you wanted to see her again.
0: Well, I wanted... Well, I... Hmm. Look here. Was this kid a friend of yours or what?
3: No.
0: Well, then how did you know all this?
3: I'm psychic.
0: Oh, nonsense.
3: No, really, Tom. Why the stare ever since you got here? Do you realize that you haven't looked me in the eyes once?
0: Well, I didn't realize them. I'm sorry, it won't happen again.
3: Yes, but what's your promised word? How do I know it won't happen again?
0: Because I love you, and I want to marry you. And you're the only girl in the world for me.
3: Oh. Well, that goes a long way toward getting you out of the doghouse.
0: Oh, that's good.
3: Now, if you can explain walking around with a dreamy countenance...
0: Well, you put your finger on it, all right. See that girl's eyes... They're what had me walking around in a trance. I just couldn't get them out of my mind.
3: All right, darling. Now, I'll show you how I happen to know all about it. Although, this is an advantage that I really should keep.
2: By a roundabout way, Lucille drove Tom to the long hill, where unexplained things had started happening to him. Different as it appeared in daylight, Tom could still recognize it, and he said so.
3: That's right, darling. You see, now we're headed back toward my house on exactly the same road you took Christmas Eve.
0: Yeah.
3: Do you remember hearing something around this point?
0: Yeah, sleigh bells.
3: Did you see the sleigh?
0: No. That's what stuck me.
3: You didn't see the sleigh because it was traveling an old road that doesn't exist anymore. It used to run parallel to this one, at least partway down the hill. And then, just about here, I should think, you started hearing a train whistle.
0: Yeah, I'm darned if I did. How did you know?
3: And when you came around this curve, you saw...
0: I saw a train.
3: Yes. But now... Look, in the light of day, do you see any railroad crossing there?
0: No, there's not a sign of one. Was I out of my head? Or...
3: No, darling, you were all right. Look on either side of the road. You'll see the old railroad bed where the line used to run through here.
0: Yeah?
3: And right here is where you picked up the girl, isn't it?
0: Yeah, she was standing right over there by that rock.
3: Now, Tom... The reason I know exactly what happened is that it's happened before to other people down through the years. You see, back around 1900, a girl named Ethel Wyman was hurrying down this hill in a sleigh, trying to reach her father's sickbed before he died. And she was struck and killed here by the train that used to run on this line.
0: Yeah, and it was painted all white,
3: yes.
0: Wasn't it?
3: And every year at Christmas time, the scene is reenacted... with the girl standing by the side of the road, trying to get a ride to her father's house. And everyone who has experienced it has made a point of reporting the girl's eyes. They were haunting.
0: Yeah, they certainly were. Well, so I picked up a ghost and took her home, huh? See, that'll be something to remember.
3: Yes.
0: Look, now will you tell me why all this business about you being jealous?
3: Oh, well, it was just too good an opportunity, sweetheart. I just wanted to be sure that you'd never look at another girl again, no matter what kind of eyes she had.
2: Thinking it over later, there was something that neither Tom nor Lucille could puzzle out. Before reaching Ethel Wyman's home, Tom had taken a left fork at the bottom of Long Hill, then crossed a covered bridge. Retracing that route in daylight, he found that neither the fork in the road nor the bridge existed. The road ended at an abutment, and beyond it lay Great Hollow Reservoir, built 40 years before.
5: 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In the cast were Mary Patton and Hal Holbrook. This is Charles Wood speaking.
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1: I never did anything wrong in my life. That's why I was so upset when Schuster murdered me. I'm just standing there minding my own business, and Schuster, he pulls out this cannon and he points it at me and it goes boom, and I say ouch, and I'm lying there. And he walks away down Lake Street towards Michigan Avenue. Yeah, right there on the corner of Lake and Wabash at 1:15 in the morning. Ouch, I said, and I just laid there. After a while, I got up and I walked away. I was all mixed up. I guess I didn't realize I was dead because I walked over to Randolph Street. I started up the elevated steps, but something stopped me, something like a rope or something across the bottom of the stair steps, and I couldn't get up. So I looked around to see what it was, and there was nothing. There was a voice speaking kind of in my ear.
2: You can't go up there, Gus.
1: That's what the voice said. And there wasn't anybody there. I looked. Well, all right, I says to myself. There's more than one way to skin a cat. So I walked over to State Street, and I started down the subway stair. You know what? I couldn't go down there either. There was this same voice whispering in my ear.
2: You can't go down there, Gus.
1: Well, I said, where am I going to go? But I didn't hear any answer to that. So I put one foot in front of the other, and you know what I did? I walked. And for the first time in my life, my feet didn't hurt. So that's one consolation, I said, being a ghost, your feet don't hurt. Well, I was bewildered, see. I walk and I walk and I walk, and pretty soon, it's about 5:00 in the morning, and I'm out in Logan Square. And I said to myself, why, Schuster lives around here someplace, don't he? And I am in Schuster's house. See, I was a pretty new, inexperienced ghost then. Gosh, if I'd have known, I wouldn't have had to walk all the way out to Logan Square. I could have flew or whatever it is I do. But I've learned now. I'll tell you about it. Well, like I said, there I am in Schuster's house. Well, you didn't know Schuster, did you? He was laying there, sound asleep on the bed, and he was a pretty good-looking fella in a kind of fat way. He was laying there, snoring. He had his hand hanging over the edge of the bed, and I never thought. I just went over, and I took hold of his hand, and I said, hey, Schuster. Schuster. Hey, Schuster. Schuster, wake up.
3: Who's that?
1: Wake up, Schuster. It's me.
3: Who's that?
1: Well, gee whiz, Schuster, it's bad enough to murder a guy. Do you have to scare the life out of him?
3: Somebody had hold of my hand.
1: It was me.
3: A cold hand.
1: It was me, I told you.
3: Who's that?
1: It's me, Schuster.
3: That's a hand?
1: It's Gus.
3: Gus! Gus!
1: You awake now?
3: You get away from me! You're dead!
1: Yeah, I know it. I didn't mean to wake you up so violent, Schuster.
3: I'm asleep. I'm dreaming.
1: No, honest, Schuster. I'm sorry.
3: I'm hearing things. Oh, why did I knock him off?
1: Hey.
3: Huh?
1: Why did you knock me off?
3: Is that really you, Gus?
1: Sure.
3: Did you come to haunt me?
1: No, not specially. I was just wondering, why did you shoot me?
3: I'm going to turn on the light. There ain't nobody here. I had a nightmare. There. You see, you chump. There ain't nobody here.
1: I'm here.
3: It was a nightmare.
1: Uh-uh.
3: Gus, I hear you.
1: Sure.
3: What do you want?
1: I told you. Why did you kill me?
3: Will you go away if I tell you?
1: Well.
3: It was on account of Ada.
1: Ada?
3: Yeah, Ada. Will you go away now and leave me?
1: Schuster.
3: Huh?
1: Schuster, is your intentions towards Ada honorable?
3: Oh, why, sure, Gus. Will you go away now?
1: Move over, Schuster. I want to do a little thinking. Well, Schuster, he put his head underneath the covers and he shriveled all up in a knot, and I thought and thought. And he kept shivering and shaking a bed, and so pretty soon I went to sleep. And when I awoke, Schuster was gone. So I got to thinking about Ada. Gee whiz, Ada was cute. I sure did like Ada. Ada always wore hair in a pompadour, and her hair was so black, and her eyebrows were so cute, and she always smelled so nice. Gee, Ada. I always thought Ada liked me pretty much, too. Whenever I had a couple of bucks, I used to take Ada out to the Trianon and dance. She was about 3-4 inches taller than me, but we danced all right together. That's where Schuster run into us at the Trianon. Gee whiz, I never thought Ada'd fall for Schuster. Funny, ain't it? You're always the last one to find out I thought she liked me. I never even had a chance to be jealous of Schuster. I sure did like Ada. I was thinking about the time Schuster drove us out to the forest preserve, Ada and me, and the three of us had a picnic, weenies, and she made potato salad, and we had a swell time. And then I remember, I didn't notice it then, she kept sitting next to Schuster all the time. Well, I thought, laying there on Schuster's bed, I'm too late. And if Ada likes Schuster, well, all I can do is try to help him out. Schuster, well, I could do without him, but Ada, I want her to be happy. And thinking about it, all of a sudden, I'm in Ada's apartment, and Schuster's there with her, and Ada's crying a little bit.
3: It sure is too bad, Ada. He was a nice little fella.
4: I can't hardly believe he's dead, Schuster.
3: Well, he is.
1: I'll say I am.
5: What did you say?
3: I didn't say nothing.
5: I thought you did.
4: Oh, poor little fella. To go so sudden.
3: Too bad.
1: Gee whiz, Schuster, you done it.
4: I was so fond of him.
3: I know you was, Ada.
4: And now I'm all alone in the world.
3: Oh, no, you ain't, Ada. I'm here.
1: Sure, Ada, he's here.
4: Oh, Schuster. I'm so lonesome.
3: Put your head on my shoulder, Ada, honey, and leave us weep together.
4: Oh, Schuster.
1: And so she put her head on the Schuster's shoulder, but gee whiz, they didn't weep. He kissed her. And so I come away. After all, how much can you take, huh? Well, so it looks like it's on the up and up, and besides, what could I do? I am dead. So I sit down on a bench in Lincoln Park, and I think, funny, them concrete benches used to feel cold when I sat on them, but now they don't feel cold anymore. I guess because I'm a ghost. Well, I figure I have to talk to Schuster again. What? Well, I figure I have to help him out, help Ada out, I mean. I don't want Ada to go around being unhappy, and so if her and Schuster is going to get married, well, then least I can do is give him a hand. I know Schuster ain't got a quarter, and there's ways a guy in my position can help, see? No, I don't know how I know it, but it's true. A ghost can do pretty nearly anything if he works it right. So I wait till night, and I start to walk out to Logan Square. And then I remember I don't have to walk. And zing, I am in Schuster's room. Schuster is sitting there thinking, and I say, Schuster. Hey, Schuster. He don't give me a tumble, but I can see his eyes moving, looking around the room. Hey, Schuster, I say again. I want to talk to you. And you know what he done? He jumped out the window. Well, I'm so surprised I can't even follow him out the window. You know what? That Schuster, he was the hardest guy to haunt I ever seen. And look, I didn't want to do nothing. All I wanted to do was help Ada. Sure, what if he does shoot me? That's over. I gotta help Ada. Heck, I loved Ada, see? A couple of nights later, I seen him get in his car. I got in alongside him, and I figured, this is fine. We're all alone in the car. And then I begin to worry. If I say something while we're driving, he'll probably wreck the car. So I wait till we're stopped by the light at Diversity in Lincoln Park. We're standing still. What can happen? So I put my hand on top of his on the gear shift, and I say, hey, Schuster. Bam, crash, jingle, bounce. He takes his foot off in the clutch, and we're through a high iron fence, and the car is upside down, and Schuster has got a sprained ankle. Gee whiz, I said, I'm a heck of a ghost. But he's laying there, and I think this is a good time to talk to him before the ambulance comes. He can't move. But he crosses me up. He faints. And whilst he's laid up with his ankle all bandaged up, Ada comes and sees him. And the way she puts her arms around him and kisses him, I says, this is no place for me. So I come away again. I couldn't take it. But that only made it worse. I should talk to him and see what I can do for Ada and him. So after a while, he's well, and I see him and Ada every once in a while, and he treated her like... Gee whiz, the way I wished I could have treated her. And she ended up. Well, one night Schuster goes into a movie. I'd saw the movie before. You got a lot of time on your hands when you're a ghost. Usually you can get in movies free. I followed him inside, and while he was running the sign on the screen, it said, next week, Hollow Triumph. I lean over close to him and I say, Schuster. Gee whiz, he went up like a balloon. People was hollering and he was hollering, and the ushers come and the cops, and they drug him away. You know what the upshot of that was? He kept hollering to the cops that he was haunted, and they thought he was touched in the head, and they put him in a wagon. They took him out to psychopathic for observation. Man, I sure made a mess out of things, didn't I? And all I'm trying to do is be a good guy, a good ghost, I mean. So, come evening out the psychopathic, I go. Boy, what a place. And I hunt high and low for Schuster till it's about 2 o'clock. Then I hear a kind of gargle I think is familiar, and I go through a little door, and oh, boy, there he is. In a straitjacket. Well, for pity's sake, Schuster, I says. Look, Schuster, stop it. I ain't gonna hurt you. Schuster, listen to me. Schuster, don't you bust something. Now listen, Schuster. Listen to me. I ain't mad. Nah, Schuster, I ain't mad at all. I want...
6: You want to kill me?
1: What?
6: Kill me?
1: Kill you?
6: Yeah, kill me.
1: Nah, Schuster, all I want to do is help you. Don't, Schuster. Somebody will hear you.
6: Oh, yeah.
1: Look, I'm only allowed to kill one person, see, Schuster?
6: Me!
1: No, you ain't allowed to kill the fella that killed you, see? I can only knock off one fella, and he has to be a bad fella.
6: Mm.
1: Well, I know you're kind of bad, but you can't be all bad, Schuster, or else Ada wouldn't love you. Does Ada love you?
6: Yeah.
1: And do you love her?
6: Mm.
1: Yeah, that's what I thought.
6: Don't kill me.
1: What?
6: Please.
1: Listen, I said I wasn't going to kill you. I just want to help you.
6: Yeah?
1: A ghost can do lots of things, Schuster.
6: Yeah.
1: You need money, Schuster?
6: Yeah.
1: You broke?
6: Yeah.
1: Well, you can't marry Ada without money.
6: Yeah.
1: I'll get you the money.
6: Yeah.
1: I'm not kidding. Only will you promise to marry Ada as soon as you get the money?
6: Yeah.
1: Well, I says, okay then. And I reached over and patted him on the forehead. And he heaved himself up and a gag came out of his mouth.
7: Let me out of here! Help!
1: So I have to start all over again. I stuff the thing back in his puss and all he can say is ergo, ergo, and I lay it all out to him again. He was bound and determined I was going to knock him off. He must have had a guilty conscience or something. But it was daylight when I finally sold him a bill of goods. Look, I kept saying, it's Ada I'm thinking of. I want Ada to be happy. I have to help you if I'm going to help Ada, can't you see? And it was, like I said, broad daylight when I took the gag away from him again, and I was all ready to put it back, but...
8: Okay, guys, okay. I believe you.
1: You got to believe me.
8: But you got to remember, if you hurt me, you'll... be hurting Ada, Gus.
1: I know it, Schuster. Why else would I go to all this trouble? Heck, Schuster, I loved Ada. And he just looked at me funny, and I said, okay, I'll meet you at Rollo's next Wednesday night. And I come away. Rollo's. I don't suppose you ever been there, huh? Gambling joint. I used to go there once in a while when I was alive. Pick up a couple of dollars shooting craps or something. Schuster goes there a lot, too. I'm standing by the wheel when Schuster comes in. I'm just standing there, and of course, Schuster can't see me when he comes up. He stood there looking a minute, and Rollo gave him a hello.
9: Hello, Schuster.
10: Hi, Rollo.
9: Get your bets down, gents. Schuster, you gonna play?
1: 17.
8: What'd you say?
9: I said you're gonna play. Get your money down.
1: I said 17.
8: 5 on 17.
9: All bets down. That's all, gents.
1: And I left it spin a minute, and I put my finger on the 17, and I stopped it.
9: 17. Here you are, Schuster. Get your bets down, gents.
1: Four. $100.
8: $100.
9: Pledging, huh, Schuster?
8: Spin the wheel.
9: All bets down. Round and round she goes, and where she stops, nobody knows.
1: The heck nobody knows. I know. She stops on four.
9: Well, nice going, Schuster.
8: Yeah, it is nice, ain't it?
1: 11, Schuster.
8: 11. $500.
9: Take it easy, Schuster.
8: Spin the wheel. That was an awful short spin, Rollo.
9: Real beefed about it. Stopped on four, didn't it?
1: Hey, Schuster.
8: What?
1: Ain't you got enough?
8: Enough?
1: To marry Ada? You win three times.
8: Oh, come on, Gus. Let's not quit yet.
1: Okay. 13.
8: $1,000.
1: At 4:30 in the morning, Rollo declared that the bank was busted. Schuster took every dime in the joint. Schuster with me to help. Henny went out of that place with money sticking out every pocket and his hat. Hey, Schuster, I said.
8: Well, Gus, you're terrific. I'm set for life.
1: You ain't set for life, Schuster, I said. Not yet, you ain't.
8: What do you mean?
1: You forgot about Ada.
8: Ada? Ada.
1: Yeah, this dough is to get married on, Schuster, remember?
8: Yeah, well, what do you know? Pretty near forgot about Ada. Can you imagine that?
1: And so 2 days afterward, Schuster and Ada drive over the Crown Point to a little justice of the peace, and they get married. Gee whiz, it was a happy day. Ada sure looked pretty with her pompadour and a new dress from Carson Peary's, and her eyes shining, and she was nervous and cute. And even Schuster looked pretty good in a double-breasted green suit. And I got sentimental, and I kind of bawled, standing there watching. Only, of course, nobody knowed I was there, and I thought, gee, that might have been me, maybe. Only it's too late.
8: I do.
1: And the least I can do is to see that she has everything she wants. I can do that on account I'm a ghost. And
5: I do.
1: I can do practically anything. And there is Ada looking all pink and about to bust. She's so happy, and Schuster holding his arms around her and grinning, and the old JP grinning too and looking at the $100 bill. And I couldn't help it. I step right up close.
8: What's the matter, honey?
5: Oh, I felt something cold on my cheek all of a sudden.
1: And it was only me kissing the bride. I love you, Ada. Oh, sure, they was as happy as bumblebees. Heck no, I wouldn't never intrude into their privacy. I never went to their house. But I used to meet Schuster once in a while, and I'd say, Schuster, how they going?
8: Oh, fine, Gus, fine. Swell, Gus. Ada's very happy.
1: And I'd always feel glad and happy about it. And then one day I meet Schuster and I ask him the same question. He kind of stutters and stammers for a minute.
8: Well, look, Gus, Ada wants a mink coat.
1: Why don't you get her one?
8: Well, I'm not holding, Gus. I made a couple of bad investments.
1: So Schuster and me, we busted the bank at Rollo's again. And Rollo, he wasn't very happy about it, but what could the man do? It was his business, wasn't it? And Ada was happy, I figured. Schuster hit me again when the Arlington race season started.
8: Gus, can you do anything about horses?
1: Like what?
8: You know.
1: What's the matter? You broke again?
3: No, but I kind of like to get a new car for Ada.
1: A goat by the name of Lollipop. She come in at 134-1, and I nearly wore myself out flagging down the other horses. Schuster had $200 on Lollipop's nose. Gee whiz, I said Ada ought to get two cars. Both of them coronium plated. Schuster said to me, "Hey, Gus. You see, I was always around someplace. Wasn't no place for me to go. I kept trying the subway and the elevated, but no soap, I was stuck. So I stayed within calling distance. Ada was awful nice. Gee whiz. Schuster said to me, "Say, Gus."
3: "Say, Gus."
1: "What?"
3: "You know the sweepstakes?"
1: "Yeah."
3: "Well?"
1: "What?"
3: "I got a ticket."
1: "Gee whiz, Schuster."
3: "Well, Ada wants a house in Lake Forest. That costs bucks."
1: "Oh, well." "Well, Ireland is a nice place, but sorting through all of them ticket stubs to find BB 46, 37, 28, 29 was quite a job of work." "What? $110,000? You can buy quite a joint in Lake Forest for that kind of moolah." "Oh, boy, I thought Ada's doing all right. And I'm glad, even if Schuster is getting to be kind of a pain in the neck."
3: Ever think about the stock market, Gus?"
1: "No."
3: "Oh, that's where a guy could really clean up."
1: "Or lose his shirt."
3: "Oh, not with my little mascot, my little palsy Welsy."
1: "Who's that?"
3: "You."
1: "Me?"
3: "Sure."
1: "Well, I don't know."
3: "Oh, my gosh, you can do anything."
1: "Well,
3: Ada wants to go to Mexico for the summer."
1: "Wow."
3: "Oh, boy, $1,000,000. Gus, let's get another million."
1: "Another million? What for pity's sake?"
3: "Why, for Ada, Gus. Her birthday's tomorrow."
1: "Why, you know what? I forgot that. I used to buy her a box of the Mets candy or when I had the money Fannie Mae's. And now I forgot her birthday. Gee whiz. Well, first I went over to LaSalle Street and I went up to the stock exchange and I sent Consolidated something up 81 points. And then I said to myself, I just gotta see Ada on her birthday and see how happy she is. Gee, a mink coat and a new automobile. I bet it's a Rolls Royce. And a house in Lake Forest. No, she's in Mexico, I thought. But I'll say happy birthday in Mexican, even if she won't hear it. And so, she wasn't in Mexico. I looked all over Lake Forest, and there wasn't any Schuster living there. And then I just thought, Ada. I want to see Ada. And I was right alongside her. Ada didn't have any mink coat. She didn't have any automobiles. She was living in a flat on Taylor Street, and there wasn't any heat in the house. There wasn't anything to eat either. She was laying on a cot, and I hardly even recognized her. The pompadour was all stringy and kind of dirty gray. And her eyes, she had a black eye. She was sick. She was hungry. She was lonesome. She was pretty close to dying. How do you like that? My Ada. And Schuster, the wheel, horses, sweepstakes, the stock market, $1,000,000. I kissed Ada. And Ada knowed I was there. Ada spoke my name. She laid back on the cot and she cried some more. I couldn't take that. Gee whiz, I come away. Schuster was in Rolo's. Did I tell you Rolo had some very tough customers around? Yeah, he did. I went up to Schuster and I said, Schuster. Schuster, I said. Rolla wants to see you in his office.
8: I'm busy, Gus.
1: Better go on in, Schuster. There's something for you in there.
8: Is there? No.
1: Go see. So Schuster went on in and I after him.
10: Hey, Rolla, what do you want? Rolla? Rolla?
1: He's dead, Schuster.
3: Let me out of here!
1: No.
3: Listen, Gus.
1: Look at that knife in his back, Schuster.
3: That's my knife.
1: Got your name on it.
3: I didn't do it.
1: I know you didn't. But they'll think you did.
3: Who will think so?
1: Ed Ott, the big guy. Sam Harwell, the guy with the brass knucks. Ralph, the guy that bites
3: but
1: people.
3: But I didn't do it, Gus.
1: No, I done it, Schuster.
3: You?
1: Sure. Remember, I told you I was allowed to knock off one guy. One bad guy.
3: You can't.
1: Rolla was an awful bad guy, sure. So are you, for that matter. And them guys liked Rolla an awful lot, sure. What they'll do to a guy they think killed him.
3: Let me out of here, guys.
1: The door's locked from the outside, Schuster. The door's locked. The tough boys are coming.
3: Guys.
1: Can you pray, Schuster?
3: Guys! Please! Guys!
1: Not to me, Schuster! So long, lad.
3: Guys! Guys!
1: And I walked out just as the tough guys, the bodyguard of the dead man, started hammering on the door. I could still hear Schuster crying and moaning in there. And you know what? Out there in the big room, there was a set of stairs I never seen before. I started up the stair steps, and there wasn't anybody to stop me. And I climbed up and up. Then up, and the stairway went right on up ahead of me. And there was somebody at the top. Black pompadour. Shining eyes. Why? I'm not such a bad ghost after all. Am I?

0: title of today's Quiet Please story is Good Ghost. It was written and directed by Willis Cooper. The man who spoke to you was Ernest Chappell.
1: And Murray Forbes was Schuster, Ada was Ruth Last, and Rollo was played by Arthur Cole. As usual, music for Quiet Please is by Albert Berman. Now, for a word about next week, here is our writer-director, my good friend Willis Cooper.
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1: And so, until next week at this same time, I am quietly yours, Ernest Chappell.

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0: This is where he phoned from. And good Lord, there he is, lying under the call box.
1: Dead?
0: His throat cut from ear to ear. And there, look.
1: Huh?
0: Right next to him.
1: Another of those devilish chess men.
2: Midnight, the witching hour when the night is darkest, our fears the strongest, and our strength at its lowest ebb. Midnight, when the graves gape open and death strikes. How? 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
1: It's about 11 o'clock on a sultry summer evening, and Dr. John Strand is standing in front of the window of a pawn shop in the oldest part of the city. There is the usual collection of odds and ends on display, and also some items that are rather unusual. On a sudden impulse, he pushes open the door and goes in.
2: Good evening, sir.
3: Good evening.
2: Is there anything I can do for you?
3: No, thank you. If you don't mind, I'd just like to look around.
2: By all means. I just thought that if there was something in particular you were looking for, I have some very fine glassware. Hobnail, flint, and sandwich glass.
3: No, thank you. I don't go in for glass collecting. Hello, this chess set. It's a very interesting one. And a very interesting game you're playing.
2: My dear sir, you have no idea how interesting.
3: Whose move?
2: The whites.
3: Oh, well, then white should win in 6 moves.
2: That, sir, is very much open to question.
3: Well, perhaps we can play sometime. How much for this set?
2: Oh, I'm awfully sorry, but it is not for sale.
3: Oh, it's too bad.
2: Yes. However, if you are interested in chess and chessmen, I know of a set that I think might appeal to you. It is an Arabian set, 12th or 13th century ivory, reputed to have belonged to Salah ed-Din. The white pieces are Saracen warriors, and the black pieces are crusaders.
3: You have it here?
2: Unfortunately, no. But it is not very far away, and if you thought you'd like to see it...
3: Well, if it's not too expensive, and if you're sure it's no bother...
2: My dear sir, don't give it another thought. I will be most anxious for your reactions, even if you do not buy. The address is 23 Valen Place. That is down 2 blocks and 1 to your right. Ask for Felix, and tell him that Raphael sent you.
3: 23 Valen Place, and ask for Felix.
2: I will phone him. Tell him to expect you. Your name is...
3: Strand. Dr. John Strand.
2: Ah, very good, Dr. Strand. Somehow I have the feeling that we shall see each other again.
3: Oh, yeah.
2: Perhaps even have a chance to play that game you mentioned before.
4: Who is that? Who is there?
3: Felix.
4: I said, who is there?
3: My name is Strand. Rayfield sent me over here. He said he'd phone you and tell
4: just
3: you...
4: Just a moment.
3: How do you do? I hope I'm not disturbing you.
4: Very well. Come in. Now. Hold your hands up.
3: What? I'm afraid there must be some mistake.
4: There is. You have made it, thinking you could come here and take me in this way.
3: Well, but this is ridiculous.
4: I said, hold your hands up. Keep them up.
3: Now, look, Felix, if that is your name, will you do me a favor and call Raphael? He sent me over here to look at a chess set. And
4: don't move, do you hear? Stay right where you are with your hands behind your head. You so much as move. Hello? Oh, hello, Raphael. Yes, he just got here. What do you think? I shall take him into the back room. Do it there. No. No one will hear. Right. I call you back. Very well. In there.
3: What for?
4: Because I said so, that's why.
5: Here! What? Drop that gun! Drop it, you hear?
6: Oh, my wrist! I should have killed you right away!
5: Okay, now. Now get up and tell me what this is all about. You hear me? I said get up.
3: Felix. Dead. What? Hello?
7: Felix?
3: I'm sorry. He can't come to the phone just now.
7: Oh, Dr. Strand. Congratulations.
3: What? Who is this?
7: This is Raphael. And now do you think it is possible for White to win in 5 moves?
3: Well, what do you mean? What in heaven's
7: name
3: is...
7: You killed him, did you not? Of course you killed him, or you would not be speaking to me now. May I suggest that you go through Felix's pockets, take out the most interesting thing you find there, and bring it to my shop?
5: What? Bring it? Hello. Hello. Raphael. Goes through his pockets. Well, I've got to get to the bottom of this and find out what it's all about. A wallet, keys, and a chessman. A black rook. A black rook. All right, Mr. Raphael. I think perhaps I'll take you up on that. I will go back to your shop.
8: Good evening, sir. Can I help you?
3: Yes. Where's Raphael?
8: I'm sorry. He's not in right now, but... Are you Dr. Strand?
3: I am.
8: I'm Alice Hines. He must have been expecting you, Doctor. He asked me to give you this.
3: What is it?
8: I don't know, but...
3: Another chessman. A white knight.
8: Oh, yes. Mr. Raphael is quite a chess player.
3: Yes, he's more than that. He's a murderer.
8: What?
3: Or at least he has friends who are.
8: What do you mean?
3: I mean just that. He sent me to see someone, a man named Felix, to look at a chess set. And when I got there, this Felix pulled a gun on me. And when I tried to get it away from him, it went off and killed him.
8: Oh, no.
3: Oh, don't look so surprised and innocent. You work for him. You must know what it's all about. And that's what I came back here to find out before I called the police.
8: There must be some mistake. Some horrible mistake.
3: Yes.
8: I've only been working here for a few weeks, but he's been very nice to me. Kind and considerate.
3: A mistake, eh? Then why did he phone Felix while I was there? How did he know he'd been killed? Why did he laugh about it and tell me to come back here?
8: I don't know, but I can't believe that about him. I won't.
3: No, well, we'll see what the police have to say about it. Where's your phone?
8: Back there. But if you're serious about it, you don't have to bother calling them.
3: Why not?
8: Riley just went past here a few minutes ago. But there he is, up at the corner.
3: Fine, that'll save some time.

0: stand there. Get inside and shut the door.
1: You. You shot Riley. Killed him, just like that.
0: Yes, 6 months I've been waiting, trying to find out who got my Ben. Now he'll rest in peace. Where's Rayfield?
1: Rayfield?
0: Yeah, it was him that got the dope for me. Told me how to knock the cop off, and he told me to come in here afterwards.
2: Well, Miss Hines?
1: I still can't believe it. I can't.
0: You can't believe what? Why are you looking at me so funny? Say, whose side are you on anyway?
3: Not ours, my dear. What? Not on our side.
0: Ah, so that's it. I just took it for granted that... Okay, get your hands up and keep them up. What'll I do with them, Rayfield?
3: I leave that to you, my dear. After all, they are witnesses.
0: Yeah, that's right.
3: May I recommend the cellar right through that door there? It's quite secluded and quiet.
0: Yeah, okay. Get moving.
2: I repeat, Miss Hines, well...
1: It's mad. Fantastic. What are you going to do to us?
0: You can't be that dumb, baby face. 6 months I've been wearing black for the only guy I ever loved. Finally, I got the guy that got him. You think I'm going to leave the two of you around to put the finger on me?
1: You mean you're going to kill us? But you can't.
0: No. Seems to me I did a pretty neat job on that flatfoot. After all, they can't burn you more than once, can they? Okay, open that door and go on down.
2: Allow me, madam.
0: Never mind, wise guy. You go down first and then babyface.
2: Well, it's not very good manner.
1: No, I'm not going to let you do it. Give me that gun! Ah! Look out, you fool! Look out, or I'm...
4: Down there after her. Right. And hurry. Watch her while I get the gun. Oh, that was nice work. I was going to try to take her myself,
1: but you... I didn't mean to do it. I was just trying to get the gun, but she tripped, fell. Oh, Dr. Strange.
4: Yes?
1: Why is she lying there so funny? Her head.
4: Wait a minute, let me see. Oh, my neck's broken. She's dead.
1: Oh, no. That means I killed her.
4: Not any more than it means I killed Felix. Well, Miss Hines, I think you must believe me now. I ask you for the last time, do you know what's behind all this?
1: I told you, I don't. Mr. Rayfield was always wonderful to me, and he... Oh, look. They are lying next to her. Must have fallen out of her bag. Isn't that another chess piece?
4: Yes, the Black Queen.
1: He gave me one, just like it, when I first came to work for him. Only it was a white one.
4: What?
1: Yes, a white one.
4: Black Queen, White Knight, and... No, it's impossible. And still...
1: What is it?
4: It's too incredible. But I've just gotten an idea. A mad, fantastic idea that... Come on, we're going to the police.
3: Go ahead, Dr. Strand.
1: Mr. Rayfield.
3: By all means. But remember, it's my move now.
5: Rayfield's move. With three pieces removed from the board already, three corpses, and the hands of the clock still moving toward the witching hour, and more...
6: Murder! Murder!

0: And now, back to Murder at Midnight and Death Across the Board.
1: It's about a half hour later, and sitting in the office of Police Chief Adams, Dr. Strand has just finished his account of everything that has happened. There is silence for a minute. Then, without looking at either Strand or Alice, Adams says,
2: "So, you each bumped someone off, eh? And you've come here to give yourselves up."
3: "No."
4: "No, we certainly didn't come here to give ourselves up. I told you that in both cases it was self-defense. We're here because there's a madman loose, a homicidal maniac, and you've got to do something about him."
2: "A guy that just goes around bumping people off for fun, eh? Or rather gets other people to do his killing for him."
4: "Oh, no, there's much more to it than that. Much more."
2: "Yeah? What?"
4: "Well, it just came to me a little while ago."
2: "Well, that's nice."
4: "There was something strangely familiar about this Raphael. Did you ever hear of Raphael Norbert?"
2: "No."
4: "He was one of the greatest chess players in the world. Won practically every tournament in the books. And then about 5 years ago, he disappeared. Well, I believe he's playing another chess game now, the maddest game that ever was. Is there a map of the city around here?"
2: "Yeah, right there on the wall."
4: "Now, let me see. Now, here's Raphael's shop. And, yes, this would be it. This section of the city here, 8 blocks each way, this is his chessboard. And human beings..."

0: People like Alice and me are his chessmen.
1: What?
2: John!
0: I know it sounds fantastic, but I think it's true.
1: Oh.
0: Now, when he sent me to Felix's, he told me to go down two blocks and one to the right. That's a knight's move. In other words, he had cast me as one of the white knights in his insane, murderous game.
2: Oh.
0: Alice was the white queen, he himself was the black king, and so on.
1: He just lined up all these people, said, you play this piece, you play that.
0: Oh, no, no. That was the beauty of the game, the fascinating, exciting part to him. No one knew that they were playing in it but he. Felix didn't know that he was a black rook any more than I knew I was a white knight. But Raphael's black pieces were all criminals of some sort who wouldn't hesitate to kill. And it was by killing that one piece took another. You see, that was the ultimate refinement of the game. He could plan a move, but he had no way of telling which piece would take which.
1: What do you mean?
0: Now, for instance, I killed Felix instead of his killing me. In other words, Raphael was not only playing his game against law and order, against society, but he was matching his brain against that of every other piece in the game.
1: Against law and order, eh? I got this in the mail a couple of weeks ago without any letter or anything like that. How would this fit in with your theory?
0: The White King. Of course. That means he's playing this game principally against you.
2: Now, do you believe us, Mr. Adams? Do you?
1: I don't know. I suppose it's possible. We've been having a funny kind of crime wave lately. Killings without any apparent motive and... Excuse me. Hello?
3: Hello, Chief. Valenti speaking.
1: Yes, Valenti.
3: I'm down the corner of 3rd and Sycamore, and there's something kind of screwy going on. I was...
1: Hello? Hello? Valenti!
4: What's the matter?
1: One of our detectives down at 3rd and Sycamore, and it sounded like somebody got him. Now make sure about this before you answer, but would this be part of what you were talking about?
4: Well, let's look at the map again. 3rd and Sycamore, that would be in the area. That's Rayfield's chessboard. Yes, I think it is.
1: Okay, come on. We're going down there and see.

0: There he is, lying next to the call box.
1: Yeah. He's dead. Stabbed.
2: John.
0: Yes?
2: Mr. Adams. Look there, lying next to him. Another chess piece.
1: Yeah.
0: Here's a pawn. A white pawn. Why, of course. If you're the White King, then all your men would be pawns.
1: Pawns, huh? They're the pieces that get pushed around, aren't
0: they? Well, they're the ones that are usually sacrificed.
1: Two of my men, Riley and Valenti. Okay, Strand, if this rat here wants to play, I'll play with him.
2: Then you do believe
1: us. Yes. You're a chess player, Strand. Do you think you can figure out what this Raphael character is going to do next and tell me how I can meet him?
0: I might. I only got a very quick look at the board, but if I could remember the location of the pieces...
1: You mean he's actually got a board set up showing where all the pieces, everybody is?
2: There's one set up on a little table right next to his desk. No one's allowed to touch it.
0: That's the one. I think I remember the position of the pieces that were left, but some moves may have been made since I saw it last.
1: Well, what are we fooling around here for? Let's go to the shop and make sure.
0: That's the store, right there.
1: Well, it's all dark. Doesn't look as if anyone's there.
0: Locked, all right. You have a key, haven't you, Alice?
2: No. Raphael never gave me one. He always locked up himself.
0: Well, what do we do?
1: Two of my men killed, and you ask me a question like that? You think I'm going to play legal and wait for a search warrant? Look out. Okay. Now, where's the light?
2: Right here. There's the chessboard, over there.
0: Yes, I know. Let's take a look at it.
1: This all there is to the place?
2: Except for the cellar. She must still be down there. The woman in black...
1: We'll go down there later. Well, Strand?
0: Well, at the moment, black seems to have the edge on us. Several moves have been made, and we've lost several pieces, but we've still got a fair chance.
1: Oh, the devil with winning that game. Where's this Raphael guy, the Black King, and what's he going to do next?
0: Well, now, wait a minute. Just give me another minute or two, will you? The Black King is still in his own square, which would seem to mean that he's still here someplace. But the thing is, I'm not sure whose move it is now.
3: You're right, Dr. Strand. I am still here, and it's my move.
1: What thunder?
0: There's Raphael speaking over some kind of a loudspeaker system, maybe from the cellar.
1: All right, I'm going to see. I'll find out.
2: Oh, my God! Oh, John!
0: Oh, Alice. Alice, where are you?
2: Here. Right here.
0: Are you all right?
2: I think so. What was it? What happened?
0: Well, he must have had the place mined or set a booby trap. And when Adams went to open the cellar door, he... Where is Adams?
2: I'm not sure, but I think he's over there.
0: I must have some matches someplace. Yes, here. Oh, under that beam there.
2: Oh.
0: Help me lift it off.
2: All right.
0: Oh. Okay. Adams.
2: Is he?
0: No, but he's badly hurt and losing blood. We've got to get him to a hospital fast.

0: Now watch it. This way. The emergency ward is right in there.
1: How do you know?
0: Well, I ought to. I interned here. It's funny there's no one around. Now, put him right there on the table.
1: All right.
0: Easy, easy, easy. That's it. Hello. This is Dr. Strand speaking from the emergency ward. I have a very severe accident case here. Is there anyone around who can take care of him? What about surgery? Crandall? Oh, fine. Will you ask him to get down here as soon as possible? Thanks. The chap I used to know has just finished an operation. He'll be down right away.
1: Will there still be time?
0: Yes, I think so. We'll have to give him a transfusion once we get him patched up. Now, I'd better rustle up a sterile uniform for myself in case Crandall needs a hand. If I remember, they used to keep them in here.
1: Isn't there anything I can do?
0: Just keep an eye on him. The tourniquet particularly. It'd be just too bad if he lost any more blood.
1: Right. He's still unconscious, but I think...
0: That you, Crandall? I'm awfully glad you're here. Pretty serious case. Adams, chief of police. An explosion.
2: Oh?
0: There's no time to go into the whole story now. But if we don't work fast, we may lose him. I only had a chance to make... What are you doing?
2: Removing the tourniquets?
0: No, wait. I'm not ready with the ligatures yet. You're not Crandall. You're Rayfield.
1: What?
2: Right, Dr. Strand. Raphael Norbert. Dr. Crandall is still in surgery. Locked in, as a matter of fact. I put on this mask and gown not because I thought it would fool you, but because, well, somehow it just seemed appropriate.
0: But it can't be you. You were in the shop.
2: No, Dr. Strand. If you're thinking of my voice, as you guessed, it was coming over a loudspeaker system from next door. And if you're thinking of my position on the chessboard, you forget that I had not made my move yet. Huh? You probably expected a Brodsky endgame. That would have been the classical move. But I played a variation of it.
0: You castle?
2: Right.
1: What?
2: I know you do not play chess, my dear Miss Hines. Castling is a move in which the king changes places with one of the castles or rooks. It was a move which brought me here to the hospital waiting for you.
1: Mr. Rayfield, I don't know why you've done everything you have, and I don't care, but you've got to let us do something about Mr. Adams. All that blood he's losing.
0: Yes, Rayfield, for heaven's sake.
2: No, do not move, either of you. I do not want to have to shoot, but I sincerely hope it will not be necessary. After all, when the chief dies, the game will be over. And the most interesting game it has been.
1: But haven't there been enough deaths already?
2: Oh, you are very sentimental, my dear. I'm afraid you would never make a good chess player. Pieces have been taken, that's all.
1: But suppose we just give up. Say you've won.
0: That's right, Raphael. We'll concede you the game, but let me do something about Adams. There's still time. I've got everything ready here, all the instruments.
2: No, Dr. Strand. This is one game I will not concede. That I insist on having played out to the last move.
0: Well, if that's the way you want it, all right. And if I'm not mistaken, it's my move now. And here! The formaldehyde won't help him any. Get his gun, Alice!
1: Yes!
0: Watch him while I get these tourniquets back on Adam.
1: Do you think you can still save
0: him? Yes, his pulse is weak, but I think we can still save him. As for you, Raphael, you made one bad mistake. You forgot that three of us came to your shop. The White King, White Queen, and White Knight. That would put you in check. And you can't castle when you're in check.
3: I bow, Dr. Strand. I felicitate and congratulate you. But if I am to lose, I prefer to lose in my own way.
0: Look out, Alice! Watch out!
1: He went through the window. Shall I call the police? Get them to go after him?
0: No. There's a railroad underpass right outside. A drop of about 60 feet. I think that's game, match, and tournament.
4: One last move, and the game is over. Over as we like to have all our stories end, with a final...
5: Murder!

remember to be with us again when death moves his black chessmen and the clocks strike 12 for Murder at Midnight. The part of Dr. John Strand was played by Eric Dressler. With music by Charles Paul, Murder at Midnight was directed by Anton M. Leder.

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1: Hi, Eddie!

0: evening, friends of the Inner Sanctum. This is your host, bidding you welcome through the squeaking door. We're having a class reunion here tonight. Perhaps you'd like to meet some of our alumni. Oh, yes, everyone here has a degree. Third degree, to be exact. You see that fellow over there riding the hobby horse with his head tucked under his arm? Well, he was decapitated on an Inner Sanctum play a few weeks ago. Now he's auditioning for the part of the headless horseman. And that little chap over there, the lonesome-looking fellow, he's a pickpocket. Yes, poor chap. Whenever he gets real lonely, he goes out in a crowd for a little change. By the way, have you heard our class yell? It's just one word.
1: Ouch!
0: And our school colors? Black and blue, of course.
2: Tonight's Inner Sanctum mystery, Till Death Do Us Part, was written by Emil Tepperman and stars Everett Sloan in the role of Joe, with Mercedes McCambridge as Nancy, and is presented by the Emerson Drug Company of Baltimore, Maryland, whose registered pharmacists compound Bromo Seltzer, the headache product that's both fast-acting and pleasant-tasting. No wonder in a representative survey, druggists from coast to coast report that Bromo Seltzer is the favorite relief for headache pain at their drugstore fountains. In fact, five times as many of these druggists said that the leader is Bromo Seltzer.
0: And now we can turn to a little matter of murder. Our story tonight begins on a pleasant note with a honeymoon couple. But don't start to squirm. The unpleasantness will commence soon enough.
3: Oh, darling, no.
0: Just look at them. Joe and Nancy Page, married hardly 5 hours, and parked at the side of the road by the bank of the old mill stream and whispering sweet nothings to each other.
4: Oh, gee, Nancy, it's wonderful to be married to you.
3: Oh, Joe.
4: If the other clerks at Scott's department store could see us now.
3: Well, I don't want anybody to see us. I just want to be alone with you, Joe, for the rest of my life.
4: I hope you don't mind spending our honeymoon in a tourist cabin instead of a swanky hotel.
3: Oh, I love it this way, Joe. The stream rushing past, the moonlight shining on the bridge, and the woods all around us. Oh, look. There's another car. They're parking on the bridge.
4: He's turning his headlights out, too. They think they've got privacy. Guess they can't see us parked here.
3: Look, Joe. The couple's getting out of the car.
4: Yeah. For a walk on the bridge. Mm-hmm. I wonder if this is their wedding night, too.
3: That's a beautiful car they got. Joe.
4: What?
3: That couple, they're acting very strange.
4: They're having an argument.
3: Joe, look what he just took out of his pocket.
4: Holy mackerel, a gun.
3: He's pointing the gun, I've heard. Joe! He shot her in the face.
4: Holy mackerel, it can't be. Must be a gag of some kind.
3: No, you saw the flashes when he fired the gun, and see how still she lies. Her body's crumpled at his feet.
4: Yeah. He's picking her up. I bet he's going to throw
3: her. Joe, don't let him. No.
4: See, you push my hand down on the horn. He sees us.
3: He'll drive across the bridge.
4: He knows we witnessed the murder. He's got to kill us, too.
3: Oh, Joe, quick. Start our car.
4: He'll be here before I can turn the car around.
3: What do we do?
4: We'll duck into the woods. Come on.
3: Oh,
4: quick. Let's run.
3: Oh, my high heels. I can't run fast.
4: You've got to. Here, throw these bushes. Get behind the tree.
3: Getting out of the car. He has a gun, Joe. He means to kill us.
4: He's coming straight for this tree. He knows we're here. Nancy, we've got to run for our lives. Take my hand. Come on.
3: Oh! Joe, he's shooting at us.
4: Run, Nancy. Faster.
3: Joe, I can't go much further.
4: We can't stop. He's close behind us.
3: Is he gaining on us?
4: No, but he's still after us.
3: Oh, please, let's stop and rest.
4: Not yet. I saw headlights up ahead. Maybe there's a road. If we can only make it.
3: Joe, I'm through. I can't go anymore.
4: Nancy, look. Through the trees. The road. Come on. One last sprint. Here it is, Nancy. The road.
3: Oh, thank heavens. I never thought we'd make it. Is he still after us? Is he still coming through the woods?
4: I don't know. We'll stop the first car that comes along.
3: No.
4: Oh, now take it easy, baby.
3: I was thinking of that poor girl lying dead on the bridge.
4: And on our wedding night, too. Oh, here comes a car. I'll stop it.
3: It isn't stopping.
4: He went right by.
3: Joe.
4: What?
3: I think I hear something behind us in the woods.
4: Only the wind in the trees.
3: Suppose he should suddenly step out of those woods with his gun.
4: Maybe he gave up. Maybe he went back to take care of that body.
3: Our car is there, Joe. With our marriage license in the glove compartment and the receipt Mrs. Swenson gave us for the cabin.
4: Yeah, he'll know all about us. Who we are, where to find us.
3: And we don't know a thing about him. Except his face. The face of a murderer.
4: Come on, Nancy. I think we better start walking. We've got to get to the cabin and phone the police.
3: Much further, Joe.
4: It's just around the bend.
3: Johnny, I'd like to lie down and sleep right here on the road.
4: A fine way to spend a wedding night.
3: Darling, look. We're there. Swenson's cabin.
4: Yeah. They're all dark. Everybody's asleep. We'll have to wake up Mrs. Swenson. Use her phone.
3: Joe.
4: What?
3: Look. In front of our cabin.
4: What? Hey. That's our car.
3: The murderer must have come here by another road to wait for us.
4: I don't see anybody around.
3: Maybe he's in the car.
4: You wait here. I'll go and see.
3: Oh, no, Joe, he'll kill you.
4: Don't worry. We both saw his face. He's got to kill us both. If I go over there alone, he won't shoot until he knows where you are.
3: But I...
4: Now, take it easy. Stay back here in the shadows. It'll be all right. It's okay, Nancy. The car is empty.
3: Maybe... he's hiding somewhere close by.
4: No, he must have skipped out.
3: Why would he bring our car back?
4: He wanted to get it away from the bridge. Don't you see? He must have dumped that girl's body in the river, and then he took our car away. No trace.
3: Oh, Joe, I'm scared. Maybe he's hiding inside the cabin, waiting for us.
4: He'd be a sap. One shot would wake up all the people in the other cabins, and Mrs. Swenson, too. He'd never get away with it. Come on. We're going into our cabin and get cleaned up. Then we'll use the phone. The switch is right here. There, you see? Nobody hiding in here. Holy mackerel.
3: What is...
4: over there. On the bed.
3: What? Joe!
4: It's the girl's body with her face shot away. Just like we saw her on the bridge.

0: You are listening to Inner Sanctum, brought to you by... From time to time on this program, you've heard from folks who told how they got speedy relief from headache pain by taking a refreshing glass of Bromo Seltzer. These people write in on their own initiative to say that they appreciate the quick and pleasant headache help that Bromo Seltzer brings. Recently, we received such a letter from Mrs. Katharina Eckerline of Schenectady, New York. Mrs. Eckerline said...
1: One Sunday afternoon, as a young bride of 24, I went for a walk with my husband. On our return home, I developed a headache. 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And Bromo Seltzer brought me quick relief from my pain. Many years have passed, and ever since that day, I've made sure I had Bromo Seltzer on hand at all the time.
0: Thank you, Mrs. Eckerline. 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Well, Bromo Seltzer not only relieves headache pain, but also helps the stomach upset and jittery nerves that may go with an ordinary headache. So remember that, friends, and...
2: Fight headache three ways.
3: Return to that cozy little honeymoon cabin where Joe and Nancy found the beautiful corpse on their bed. The corpse who'd had her face lifted. Well, that's what you get for shooting off your mouth. But don't worry. Before the night's over, the murderer may have his face lifted, too. On the end of a rope. Now, if that murderer were an Oriental, he might try to save face. But you can't save your face if you lose your head, can you? In the meantime, I wonder what Joe and Nancy are going to do with the uninvited corpse in their wedding bed. Don't you?
4: Well, now listen, Nancy. We have to think this over. We're in a jam. Oh, for the love of Pete, Nancy, this is no time to faint.
5: Joe. Oh, Joe, it's awful. Her face shot away.
4: Don't look at her. Here, sit down.
5: Joe, what'll we do?
4: I don't know. I've got to think. On our wedding night, to have a thing like this happen.
5: Why did he leave her here, Joe?
4: To put us in the spot. The cops will never believe our story now. They'll think we killed her.
5: We killed... Joe, we never saw her before in our lives.
4: Nancy, we've got to get rid of her.
5: What?
4: We've got to take her back to the bridge and dump her right back on the murderer.
5: Oh, no.
4: It's the only thing we can do. Suppose the cops come here and find her. They'll grill us for hours. They'll hold us for the inquest. It might take a week, 2 weeks. A fine way to spend a honeymoon in jail.
5: Oh, I never thought of that.
4: We've got to do it. We've got to take her back.
5: That means we have to lift her up and carry her.
4: I'll carry her, but you'll have to help.
5: Oh, I couldn't.
4: You've got to, honey.
5: I couldn't. Oh, what must I do?
4: You go out and get the back door of the car open, and then I'll bring her out.
5: Joe. Joe, they'll find us here with the body.
4: Quick, throw the blanket over. I'll see who it is.
5: No, I can't go near her.
4: Do as I say, quick.
5: I'll try. Give me a minute.
4: Who is it?
6: It's I, Mr. Swenson.
5: This blanket is too short.
4: Just a minute, Mr. Swenson. Her feet are sticking out. Get those clothes out of the valise. Throw them on top of her.
5: It's the best I can do.
4: All right, sit on the bed in front of her feet.
6: Hurry, Mr. Stone.
4: Coming, Mrs. Swenson. Everything okay, Nancy?
5: Yes, but I feel faint.
4: Bite your lip, do anything, but don't faint now. Oh, good evening, Mrs. Swenson.
6: Good evening, Mr. Stone. I hope I'm not intruding. I saw your light, so I knew you weren't asleep yet.
4: Yeah, we were just going to sleep, weren't we, Nancy?
5: Oh, yes.
6: I should have thought you'd been asleep long ago. See, I brought you a jug of my own homemade apple cider. I'll put it right here in some glasses, too.
4: Oh, well, thank you, Mrs. Swenson.
5: It's awfully nice of you.
6: Oh, not at all. It's so nice to have a honeymoon couple. I wanted to do it earlier, but my heart was bothering me. I've a bad heart, you know.
4: Oh, I'm terribly sorry to hear that, Mrs. Swenson. Thank you for everything.
6: Aren't you going to try my cider? I thought you'd like to drink a toast.
4: Well, we're not very thirsty right now, Mrs. Swanson. Are we, Nancy?
5: Oh, no.
6: Of course not. Well, now I'll run right along and leave you both strictly alone.
4: Good night, Mrs. Swanson, and thank you again.
5: Good night, Mrs. Swanson.
6: Oh, you poor dear. You look all tuckered out sitting there on the bed. I bet you don't even know how to make up a bed. Here, I'll make it up for you.
4: No.
6: Well, it's the least I can do. Now, you just sit over there on the chair, my dear.
5: Please don't.
6: Why?
4: Well, she means, please don't bother.
6: Oh, it's no bother. What's this?
4: We can explain everything.
6: Shot! She's been shot in the face. Murdered.
5: Oh, please, Mrs. Swanson, it isn't what you think.
6: Murdered? You're no honeymooners. You're murderers. Oh, my.
4: Stop that.
6: Let me go.
4: Shut up. Stop that.
5: Joe, look out. You're smothering her. Your hand.
4: I'm just trying to stop her yelling. Please, Mrs. Swanson.
5: Joe, what happened?
4: I don't know. She just went limp and slid down on the floor. Mrs. Swanson. Mrs. Swanson, are you all right?
5: What is...
4: She's dead.
5: Joe. You killed her. And smothered her to death.
4: I'm a murderer. Me. Joe Stone. A killer. We started out on our honeymoon. And now I'm a murderer. I'm dizzy for a second.
5: Joe, please, you're trembling.
4: Nancy. Why is she dead? Look at her face. She's dead. And that one on the bed. We're in a jam, Nancy, in a jam.
5: Oh, Joe, I wish I were dead.
4: They'll hold us for murder, Nancy.
5: It was an accident. You didn't mean to kill Mrs. Swanson.
4: Yeah, but how will we ever prove that we didn't kill the other one, too? We'll never be able to find that guy with the black robe. Still, the cops will pin the rap on us.
5: Joe, take me out of here. I can't stand it. Her on the bed and Mrs. Swanson on the floor. Please, let's go away. Let's go far away.
4: You mean run away?
5: Anything, Joe, anything. But let's not stay here. I won't go to jail, Joe. I won't. Please take me away.
4: Yeah, we'll get out. We'll keep going. Nobody knows our names. They can't trace us. Come on. Get the clothes packed.
5: Joe, I can't close this, believe.
4: I'll close it. You get the other one packed. Don't forget anything. Look under the bed. Be sure we don't leave a single thing behind.
5: No, we won't leave anything behind. Everything's packed, Joe. Hurry.
4: All right. I'll take the bags. You put the lights out.
5: Joe.
4: Hey.
5: What, Joe? What's wrong?
4: I just thought. Our fingerprints all over the place.
5: Oh, what'll we do, Joe?
4: Gotta wipe them off everything. Grab a towel. We'll wipe everything in sight.
5: Everything, Joe, I think.
4: The bedstead.
5: Yeah.
4: Bathroom. Faucet.
5: Yes.
4: Doorknobs, dresser.
5: Yes, yes.
4: Water pitcher.
5: Yes.
4: All right, that's all. Let's go.
5: No, Joe, no. The cider jug. We didn't wipe that.
4: We didn't touch it.
5: I'll wipe it anyhow.
4: Well, snap it up.
5: All right.
4: Come on, then. I'll feel better in the car. Out on the road.
5: Got anything?
4: I don't know. I can't think. I'm numb all over.
5: Oh, darling.
4: Holy mackerel, Nancy. I'm a murderer, a killer. Running away. We shouldn't have done it. We shouldn't have run away.
5: Oh, it's not as if you killed her on purpose. It was an accident.
4: Nancy, do you realize you're married to a murderer?
5: I wasn't murdered.
4: It was so easy. So easy to kill. I never thought it could be so easy. All I did was to... hold my hand over her face.
5: Joe, please.
4: Joe. What time is it?
5: It's almost 2:00. We've been driving for an hour.
4: Got a cigarette? I think there's some in the glove compartment.
5: I'll get him. Joe.
4: What?
5: Our marriage license is gone.
4: What? Are you sure?
5: It's gone, Joe. It was right here.
4: The murderer. He took it.
5: Why would he take our marriage license?
4: I don't know. I can't think straight anymore.
5: Joe, he knows our names. He knows everything about us. Oh, Joe, there's no use our running away. He knows who we are. We'll always be at his mercy.
4: Gosh, I feel all in. I can't drive anymore. I gotta rest and think.
5: We'll pull up at the side of the road. Look, up ahead, there's the gas station. Closed for the night. We can park there.
4: Yeah. Yeah. Gee, I wish I could sleep for 100 years.
5: Poor Joe. Here. Put your head on my shoulder.
4: The first night of our honeymoon. And maybe the last.

0: Joe.
1: Huh?
0: Joe, it's 6 o'clock.
1: Hey, it's daylight. I slept all through the night.
0: I guess I fell asleep, too. It's chilly.
1: Yeah. We should have closed the windows. Gee, honey, you look pretty with your hair mussed up. Gosh, your hands are cold. Here, let me warm them.
0: This is our first morning together, Joe.
1: Yeah. Yeah. Our first morning together. But this isn't the way I used to dream about it. Oh, baby. How did we ever get into a mess like this? We're back where we were last night, in the same jam. Nothing's changed. Those two corpses still in the cabin. What'll we do?
0: Joe, let's not think about it for a while yet. Let's go and find a place for breakfast. Our first breakfast together. And after that, we can go back thinking about it. But at least let's have those few minutes. A sort of stay of execution.
1: Yeah. Okay.
0: There's a place, Joe, a diner.
1: Yep. But I haven't got much appetite.
0: No, what we both need is something hot.
1: Think there's an alarm out for us yet?
0: Joe, please, let's not think about it.
1: No other customers inside, that's good.
2: Good morning. You been traveling all night?
1: Yeah, all night. Some scrambled eggs, please.
2: Right. That'll take a few minutes.
0: That's all right, we'll wait.
2: And I'll turn the radio up on
3: you. Your friendly neighborhood station with the early morning local news. During the night, death came to Mrs. Hannah Swenson, whose tourist cabins are located on the Bay Park Highway.
1: Right on Route 27.
3: Mrs. Swenson's body was discovered by Oscar Jansen, the handyman, who was awakened by the sound of a car driving away from one of the cabins. Investigating, he found Mrs. Swenson lying on the floor of cabin 3. Dr. Macklin, who was summoned immediately, announced that Mrs. Swenson had died of a heart attack. He had been treating her for a severe heart ailment.
1: A heart attack?
3: He didn't seem to respond.
1: I didn't kill her.
0: Joe, he didn't see anything about...
3: The police are anxious to contact a couple who occupied the cabin and who apparently left during the night. They are traveling in a blue four-door sedan. License number 8N1637. Their names are not known as yet. But if they should hear this broadcast, they are requested to call at the state police barracks.
1: Let's get out of here, Nancy.
3: The state police are anxious to establish...
2: Dave, what about your aunt?
1: I can't wait. We're in a hurry. Come on, Nancy.
0: Joe. Oh, Joe, what does it mean? Joe, why didn't he mention the other body?
1: It's a trap, Nancy. Get it? They're keeping mum about the girl's body.
0: No, Joe, I don't think so.
1: Well, what else could it be? We left two bodies there, didn't we?
0: Shut the motor off, Joe. Maybe the real murderer was waiting close by all the time. And maybe after we left, he went in and took the girl's body away again.
1: I don't like it. I want to get away from here, far
0: away. Wait, Joe, wait. Don't you realize you're not a murderer, darling? You didn't kill Mrs. Swenson. It was a heart attack.
1: That's what they say. I say it's a trap. Let's get moving.
0: Oh, Joe, it's too late. Look.
1: State troopers.
0: Yeah. Oh, Joe. He's coming right over here.
1: Sure. He's got this license number. Well, I guess our honeymoon is over.
4: Oh, are you Mr. and Mrs. Joseph Stone?
1: Yes.
4: You're Joe Stone?
1: That's right.
4: And you, lady, you're Nancy Stone?
0: Oh, yes, I am.
4: Uh-huh. Well, then, I guess this belongs to you.
0: Thank you. What is it?
4: Here, take it.
0: Joe. It's our marriage license.
1: Where did you get it?
4: One of our men happened to be cruising down by the old mill stream last night. He saw a fella get out of a roadster on the bridge carrying a girl's body. Fella dumped the girl over the rail and our man went after him. They had a gunfight. Fella got a slug through the heart. When we went through his car, we found this. And on the back of it there, you'll notice, he wrote your license number.
0: Then you got the murder.
4: Yes, we sure did. But we didn't recover the body of the girl. carried downstream. It may take several days to find it.
1: Then we're not wanted for anything?
4: Well, you're the folks from Mrs. Swenson's cabin last night. We figured you left in a hurry. Kind of embarrassing to have a thing like that happen on your honeymoon, ain't it? Well, I can't blame you.
0: Well, then we're free to go on our honeymoon.
4: Yeah, you just come on down to the barracks and sign a statement. And then you can be on your way.
1: Well, would you mind, officer, just a few minutes? We want to go back in the diner for our honeymoon breakfast.

lose you again, didn't we? I'll wait till you expected Joe and Nancy to come to a bad end. You know, it's too bad Nancy had to be framed for murder, but we just couldn't resist framing her. She is as pretty as a picture. And, yes. Would you care to hear our recipe for eliminating crime? Well, it goes like this. To prevent a murderer from committing murder, you must commit the murderer before he commits the murder. Think that over for a while, and then you'll be ready to...

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1: Well, it's time to close that squeaking door for another 7-day rest. Until next week at this time, when Bromo Seltzer brings you another Inner Sanctum Mystery, directed by Hyman Brown. Oh, by the way, this month's Inner Sanctum Mystery novel is The Blank Wall by Elizabeth Sanksy Holding. Next week, a grisly little tale titled Carnival of Death. It's about Joe Backus, who was fat, enormously fat. But that's not what made him different from all the other people in the carnival he traveled with. On one night each month, a strange thing, a frightening thing happened to Joe. Want to know more about it? Be sure to listen next Monday. Until then, good night. Pleasant

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bring you stories of the supernatural and the supernormal, dramatizing the fantasies and the mysteries of the unknown. 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Need I say more? 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
1: And now, if you haven't already done so, turn off your lights, fasten your safety belts, and off we go on a holiday titled Gravestone.

0: ride in a one-horse open sleigh.
1: Hey, that was swell. Now let's go to town.
2: St. Louis woman with her diamond ring, kicking that man around.
1: No, stop that, Kay.
2: What's the matter? Am I scaring the horse?
1: Oh, it seems like a sacrilege singing a song like that out here. This beautiful, clean snow and blue sky.
2: Well, what's wrong with a hot song to keep us warm? If you think the St. Louis blues is going to dirty up the snow, you ought to hear Frankie and Johnny the way I sing it.
1: Oh, stop it, Kay. You're not funny at all. Why can't you enjoy the fresh air without that cabaret sort of thing?
2: Oh, just an old-fashioned gal, eh, Florence? How about you, Edna? Don't you like my songs either? You haven't said anything for the last 5 minutes.
3: Well, I haven't been listening to you, to tell the truth. I love to watch the snow sort of flow along under the sleigh.
2: When you say that, gal, smile. Gosh, did you ever see more snow in your life?
1: The man at the hotel said it had been snowing on and off up here for 2 weeks.
3: I think coming out here to the country's the best thing we three have done since we started rooming together. Hiking in the snow is terribly healthy.
2: Yeah, that's what I'm afraid of. The healthier I get, the worse I feel.
1: Crazy idiot.
3: She does say the funniest things, doesn't she? I always say that Kay ought to...
2: Hallelujah, we're here.
1: Is this as far as we go, driver?
4: That's right, miss. Can't go no further down this road account of the drift.
3: Oh, my goodness. The drifts are too deep for a horse. How can we walk through them?
2: I second the motion.
4: Well, you young ladies don't have to worry none so long as you keep going down the valley over there. Snow ain't piled up that way all the way to Ma Jenkins.
1: Oh, well, that's marvelous. Come on, girls. Let's get started.
4: So long. Take care of yourselves, girls.
1: Come on, Ed.
2: Goodbye, Miss Carol. Well, listen to the snow talking at us.
1: It's very dry snow. Our feet rub particles of it together and the friction makes a sound.
3: It's kind of scary, isn't it?
1: Why?
3: Oh, I don't know. It's just as if the snow was sort of trying to talk to us. I mean, as if it was angry at our trespassing.
2: Hey, don't tell me we're trespassing. I don't want any country squire taking any pot shots at my constitutional amendment with rock salt. No, thank you.
1: Oh, don't talk nonsense, Kay. We're not trespassing. Why, this path through the valley here over to Mrs. Jenkins' house is the favorite hike of everyone who comes up this way during the winter.
2: What's Mrs. Jenkins got anyway that makes people walk their feet off?
1: Wait till you taste her cooking.
2: Eat. Oh, boy, let's go.
3: It's awfully quiet out here, isn't it?
1: Oh, that's the glory of it. I've had the roar of the subway in my ears so long. Okay, don't walk so fast.
2: Come on, look what I found.
1: Oh, come on, Edna.
3: Oh, please, let me take your arm. I'm getting out of breath.
1: Well, take it easy. There's no hurry. Well, what is it, Kay?
2: Look, through the circle of trees here. Look what I discovered.
1: Well, isn't that interesting? It's a sort of a natural amphitheater.
2: Sure. Say, who was this guy, Daniel Boone?
3: What's an amphitheater?
1: Well, that means an oval circling place with rising tiers of seats. It's, you know, like that place we went to for the horse show.
3: Oh.
1: Back in the times of the Greeks, they had outdoor theaters.
2: Listen to the professor.
1: They made use of places just like this where the ground sloped up and made a sort of a natural arena or stage below.
2: Theater! That's an idea. Sit down, gals, and I'll give you a special performance of the Kay Follies.
3: Oh, it's awful snowy here, isn't it?
2: I'll trample it down with my spring dance. Welcome, sweet spring.
1: Isn't she a nut dancing in the snow? If I had that girl's energy.
3: She's really grateful, isn't she? I'll bet if she went on the stage.
1: Kay!
3: She fell.
1: Kay! Oh. Kay, did you hurt yourself?
5: Oh, did I land on my dignity. Here, give me a hand.
1: Here, I'll help you. There you are.
5: Oh, did I take a flop?
3: Did you hurt yourself badly?
5: Oh, I'll live. What in the world did I trip over? Oh, no wonder. Look at that rock under the snow. No wonder I did a nosedive.
2: Oh,
3: my
2: gee.
3: Goodness. There are rocks like that all over.
5: Oh.
3: A person could break their neck if they...
1: Girls.
2: What's the matter?
3: What is it?
1: Kay, the rock you tripped over. It's not a rock.
2: What are you talking about? Of course it's a rock.
1: Well, yes, but it's something more than that. It's a tombstone.
3: Oh.
1: Tombstone?
2: Oh, no, it can't be.
1: Look for yourself. It says... Here lies buried the remains of one who, restless in life...
3: Stop! Don't read any more. Stop!
2: And all these other stones laying flat on the ground. They're tombstones, too?
1: Yes.
2: Whew! What a place to pick to dance.
3: Oh,
1: what's the matter, Edna?
2: What did you scream for?
3: Kay, you danced on the grave.
2: What?
3: danced on the grave. I saw you. I saw you do it. You danced on the grave. Oh, Kay.
1: Edna, stop it. Stop it.
2: Oh, what's come into her? Edna, stop acting like
1: that. Edna, stop, for heaven's sake. Control yourself.
3: Oh, Kay. Kay, I'm so sorry for you. You danced on a grave.
2: For heaven's sake, stop talking like that. Sure, I danced on a grave.
1: Well, yes, of course she did. It was perfectly accidental.
2: And what if it wasn't? What of it?
3: The poltergeist.
2: The what?
1: Edna Hansen, what are you talking about? What's that word you just used?
3: Poltergeist. Okay, what have you done?
2: You superstitious little fool. If you don't stop talking that way, I'm going to slap your face. What's the matter with you? I didn't do anything.
3: You walked on the grave. You danced on the grave.
1: Now Edna, what? Be sensible. We all walked on graves, but it was purely accidental.
2: Yeah.
1: We had no intention of desecrating them.
3: It doesn't matter, I tell you. It doesn't matter. The poltergeist, he'll come. I know he will.
2: Oh, what's the use? She's crazy.
1: Edna, what are you talking about? What's the poltergeist? What are you so frightened about?
3: My father, he told me, if you walk on a grave, if you dance on a grave, the poltergeist.
1: Poltergeist what? What is a poltergeist?
3: An evil spirit. It comes out of the grave. It kills. It destroys. It'll kill us. It'll kill us all.
2: Stop it.
3: It throws things at us.
2: Oh, please. Lay off that. Lay off that.
1: Edna.
3: But it won't get me.
2: Oh, Edna, come back here. She's gone insane. I'll get her. Edna.
1: Okay, catch her.
3: Edna. Edna, don't run away. Nothing will hurt you. Nothing. Oh, Edna, look out. Kay. Kay, what happened? That stone. It hit Edna.
2: Edna. Edna, open your eyes.
3: Blood.

0: the devil in Mr. O's story of Gravestone and listen to a message.
1: Mr. President, what does it mean to say love makes all things new again?
2: Love makes all things new again? Well, you see, if somebody's down in the dumps, that means they're very sad. I'd say, I care about you. And then they go, pee-yo!
1: Why is that?
2: Well, when a person knows somebody cares about him, they just feel great. They just go, pee-yo!
1: Oh, I see.
2: No, that's the same thing as love.
1: What's the same thing as love?
2: Caring about people.
1: Well, suppose there were two people down in the dumps, Mr. President.
2: Oh, I just say, I care about you, I care about you, and go, pew, pew.
1: Suppose 200 million Americans were down in the dumps, Mr. President.
2: I'd say, I care about you, I care about you, I care about you, I care about you, I care about you, I care about you.
3: Love makes all things new again.
4: Hey, what was that?
5: Another sound of love from the Franciscans.
0: We return you to the devil and Mr. O's story of Gravestone.

0: Now, girls, take it easy. Take it easy.
1: Oh, doctor, she won't die. Tell me she won't die.
0: No, no, of course not.
1: And you're sure that her skull isn't fractured?
0: Oh, absolutely not. Maybe a little concussion, that's all.
1: Well, it's almost 5. Our train. Can we get someone to help us carry her down to the station so we can get her on board?
0: Board? I'm telling you, that little friend of yours shouldn't be moved out of bed for a week. If you do, well, it might be just too bad.
1: Oh, Flo, what'll we do? You go home, Kay. I'll stay with her. Oh, no, you won't. I'm not leaving you here alone in this godforsaken place. If you stay, I stay too. Kay, please be sensible. Why should we all lose our jobs when you...
0: If you'll excuse me, you ladies, I've got to be on my way.
1: Oh, yes, of course, Doctor. Is there anything more you can do for Edna, Doctor? Any medicine or something?
0: Nope, I've done all I can do. She's sleeping comfortable now. Miss?
1: Yes, Doctor?
0: The constable's sick, too, you know, and he's sort of dependent on me to keep things straight. Now, just how did you say that little friend of yours got hurt?
1: Well, it was just the way we explained, Doctor. That rock came flying and...
0: Yes, yes, I know, but who threw the rock?
1: We don't know.
0: What?
1: That's true, Doctor. We don't know.
0: But somebody threw it. You can't change facts. Somebody threw the rock that cracked her head.
1: For heaven's sakes, old man, you don't think we did it?
0: No, miss,
1: I
0: didn't...
1: excited. Doctor, you've got to believe us. It happened just the way we said. All at once, that rock came flying through the air from the direction of the graveyard. It struck Edna, and we just didn't see who threw it.
0: All right, if that's your story, well, you better stay in your rooms here. I mean, you better not be leaving until the constable's on his feet and has a chance to talk with you. I'll be back in a few hours and see how the girl is.
1: He doesn't believe us. What difference does it make? We know what we saw. But what did we see? She was running. She fell. Kay?
2: Well?
1: Let's not fool ourselves. There was no one there to throw that rock.
2: There must have been.
1: But there wasn't.
2: Stop saying that!
1: Aren't you brave enough to face facts? There wasn't any place for anyone to hide. I saw that stone. It seemed to come down out of the air. So slowly.
2: Florence, if you don't stop talking like that...
1: You remember what Edna said? It throws things.
2: Stop looking at me like that. You're giving me the jitters.
1: She said the poltergeist throws things. Spirit of evil.
2: Florence, Rob, have you gone crazy too?
1: Why should we laugh at things like that? What right have we got to laugh? How do we know there aren't powers we can't see or understand? Powers of evil that revenge and insult just like an evil man... Kay, how do we know?
2: What are you talking like that for? What are you trying to scare me for? You're supposed to be the most intelligent one of us all. You with your college degrees. Sure, sure, I danced on the grave. But the dead are dead, and they can't revenge a thing. I'm not afraid. I'm not afraid of anything. I tell you...
1: No!
2: What?
1: It's Edna.
2: Come on.
1: Edna, we're coming to you. Don't be afraid. We're coming.
2: Open the door, Florence. It's not locked.
1: Doc, it won't...
2: Here, let me. Edna...

0: Hey, what's going on here? I run a decent place, and I don't want you...
1: The girl on the bed. Her head. It's crushed flat in by a rock. God in heaven. It's not a rock. It's a tombstone.

0: I wish I could cry. But I haven't got any more tears.
1: Oh, Edna. Edna.
0: Florence, darling, please. You'll kill yourself if you keep on like that. Oh, if this horrible night would only end.
1: It was my fault. Mine. I was the one who got her out here. She didn't want to go. She hates the country. But I made her come. I made her.
0: No. No, you're not the one to blame. I am. I danced on the grave.
1: But she was so good. So sweet. Oh, why does it have to be Edna? Why?
0: You're right. It wasn't right for it to be her, was it?
1: Oh, no.
0: I did it, not her. I did it. I danced on the grave. I danced on the grave.
2: You can't deny what you see with your own eyes.
3: But I tell you, Doc, nobody could have carried that tombstone up the steps without me seeing him, could they?
2: But there it is, ain't it?
3: Yeah, there it is.
2: Either somebody's playing a terrible joke or...
3: You don't have to say it, Doc. I know.
2: That's just the trouble. You don't know, and I don't know, and nobody knows.
3: Yeah. And that tombstone.
2: Well, what about the tombstone?
3: I ain't quite sure, but that's a tombstone out of the old burying grounds up at the bend.
2: You're crazy.
3: No, I ain't either.
2: Well, that place is a good 3 miles from here.
3: Yeah, I know.
2: Who could have carted a heavy stone like that for 3 miles?
3: Yeah, who?
2: Stop looking like that, you flap-eared old fool. Human hands carried that stone in here and killed that girl?
3: Sure.
2: Yeah, the constable will find out who did it the minute he's on his feet again. You wait and see.
3: No, he won't, Doc. You're smarter than me and all that, but oh, this time you're wrong. There ain't nobody that takes in breath and leaves out breath like you and me. Or the constable's going to find out who killed that girl. You know that, Doc.
2: No, stop talking. I wish the constable was here and this night was over. It's been a terrible night.
4: Terrible.
1: Terrible clock. Ticking. Ticking.
0: Yeah, I know. I've been sitting here listening to it.
1: I can't stand it anymore. I'll stop it.
0: Why bother with it?
1: Come on to bed, Kay. Please. There's no use sitting there. It won't help her.
0: Yeah. Nothing can help her. But maybe I can help you.
1: Me?
0: It was my fault. Mine. I was the reason it happened. It killed her, and it'll kill you and me, too, unless I stop.
1: No, don't say that.
0: It's true. But why should you be hurt? I'm to blame, not you. Listen, Flo. I'll go out there.
1: There?
0: Out there to the graveyard.
1: What?
0: I'll talk to her.
1: Kay.
0: I'll tell her I didn't mean to do it.
1: No.
0: But I didn't know where I was dancing.
1: Please.
0: Maybe somehow it'll hear, listen to me, and then it won't hurt
1: you. Oh, no, no, I won't let you go out there. It'll kill
0: but
1: you.
0: Florence.
1: It'll kill you, too.
0: Florence.
1: No, no, I'll hold you. You can't go. You can't.
0: All right.
1: Come on to bed, Kay, please. In the morning, things will be different.
0: But it won't.
1: Nothing will hurt us. And then they're right outside the door. They won't let anything get at us. Oh, please, Kay, please come to bed.
0: Yeah.
1: We'll pray.
0: Pray? I don't exactly know how.
1: Just say anything. Anything. Like this. Now I lay me down to sleep. I pray the Lord my soul to keep. If I should die before I wake, I pray the Lord my soul to take. Now you.
0: If I should die before I wake, I pray the Lord my soul to take.

Kay, are you asleep? I can't sleep anymore. Kay, tomorrow, I mean, when it gets light and everything, do you think people will believe us? Do you think so, Kay? I'm not quite sure what happened. I always used to be so sure about things. And now I... Kay? Kay, where are you? Kay, where... The window. She went out the window. She's gone out there. To the graveyard. To talk to it. Okay, why did you go? Why did you go? I'll go out there, too. We should be so frightened out there alone. I'll go, too. I'll go, too. Oh, so cold. My hands. Snow so sharp. Cutting my legs. Oh, why did you go out there, Kay? Why did you... I've got to find you. Wind. Oh, why doesn't the wind stop? Blow, blow, thou winter wind. Thou art not so unkind as... Oh, I've got to find you, Kate. I've got to find you. It's snowing. I love snow. Edna didn't like snow. Where are you, Kay? Where are you? I'm

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We'll talk to it. We'll talk to it together. We'll say that we didn't mean any harm, won't we, Kay? Oh, we... Poor Edna. We can't help her, Kay. We can't help Edna. But I'm coming to help you, Kay. I'm coming. I'm coming. Yes, I hear you. I hear you. I'm coming, darling. I'm coming to help. I'm coming to help you. I'm coming. I'm coming. I'm coming.

0: This way, Hooper. They must have come this way.
1: Climbing out the window like that in the middle of the night. They must have gone crazy, the both of them.
0: Let's not worry about that now. We've got to find them. Here, give me that lantern.
1: What is it, Doc? What have you found?
0: A shoe. One of the girl's shoes.
1: My gosh, stuck in the snow. We're going the right way.
0: Come on, move fast. We've got to get to them.
1: Doc, look at this.
0: What is it?
1: Over there. Ain't these footprints?
0: Yes. Yes. Yes, that's right. Footprints. Hello? Up ahead. Hello?
1: Doc, we're getting pretty close to the old burying grounds.
0: Well?
1: Maybe. Oh, look here, Doc. Let's not be fools. Let's wait till morning.
0: What? Let those frightened girls freeze to death? Get along.
1: But, Doc,
0: You come with me, or the whole town will know what a yellow-livered no-good you are.
1: All right. All right. You don't have to get so sore, Doc.
0: Hello? Hello? Anybody up there? Hello?
1: Doc. Doc, look.
0: What?
1: There they are. Up ahead.
0: Glory be, they're alive. The both of them. Come on.
1: Doc. Doc, look at them. That's the burying ground up there. And they're dancing. Dancing on the graves.
0: Well, they must be out of their heads. Come on. We've got to stop.
1: Doc. Doc, wait for me. Oh, Doc, it's Doc again. Where are they, Doc? Where are the girls? Have they stopped dancing?
2: Yes.
1: Huh?
2: They've stopped dancing. Did they ever dance?
1: What are you talking about, Doc? We saw them. We saw them dancing in this place with our own eyes.
2: Did we? The moonlight. Here it comes again. See with your eyes again.

This is Mr. O, Arch Obler. Can such things happen? Well, mischievous, revengeful spirits doing all that sort of thing? In Africa once, I saw a native chief's home where rocks and pans and everything else were flying through the air, and no one was in the room. No one. I, too, have only questions, no answers, except about our next story, after a short message from your station.

0: These are underwater recordings of the humpback whale, now almost extinct. Why save the whale? We no longer need whalebone or blubber. But today, as man seeks how to adapt to life underwater, the whale has much to teach. How it navigates, why it sings, what it may be saying. For the whale, like man, is a mammal. Efforts to save this great beast may just be turning the tide. The American Museum of Natural History is playing a leadership role. There are 200 scientists at the museum dedicated to the preservation of all animals, including man. Come see our exhibition, Never Say Die. It's the story of the endangered species. The American Museum of Natural History, 79th and Central Park West, open every day.
1: This is Mr. O again. 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

This is a tale they tell of another Christmas. A Christmas 19 years ago. The Great War was over. War-weary soldiers and officers were at last being allowed to rest, to enjoy such recreation as soldiers might find. Leave areas were established in various parts of France, and at intervals, individuals were sent from the stations of their organizations to these areas, there to rest and refresh themselves for a brief period. This story properly begins on Christmas night, 1918. 19 years ago, a leave train was just coming to a halt in the station at Villefranche.

0: peut monter à ce compartiment-là, monsieur. 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
1: Oh, merci, monsieur. I see the better mind. Here you are, mate. Ah,
0: merci, merci, monsieur l'anglais. 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
1: I'm not an English, you know, chap. Australian. NJ. Complete?
0: Ah, oui, oui, oui, oui. 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
1: Righto. And Merry Christmas, old chap.
0: Un joyeux Noël, monsieur l'Australien.
1: Excuse moi, monsieur, but I, s'il vous plaît, I would like to, venir ici. Oh, blasted, I can't talk the ruddy language.
2: It is not necessary to speak the blasted language, monsieur, since I speak yours after a fashion.
1: Oh, beg pardon, old chap. The station master told me you wouldn't mind if I stowed myself in here with you, I hope.
2: I should be very glad indeed of your company. I am Captain Esme Rochefort de Gascoigne. At the 212th Regiment Artillery, GPF.
1: I'm Lieutenant Horace Ballantyne of the Australian Light Horse, sir.
2: You are welcome, monsieur. May I help you with your baggage?
1: I'll have it stowed in half top. Thank you. There. Oh, going on leave, Captain?
2: Oui. I am not sure where yet, but c'est la guerre. One never knows where it goes in this world.
1: Too right, Vigor. That was jolly good of you to share your compartment, old chap.
2: I am only too glad. It has been rather a lonely journey so far. I am delighted of someone to talk to.
1: First-class compartments are not too easy to copper, either. A bit cushy, this, isn't it?
2: Not too bad, indeed. You'll pardon me, I know, but I am a bit curious to know how an Australian officer should find his way to Via France.
1: I don't quite know myself, Captain. Gascoigne, is it?
2: Yes. And your name is Ballantyne?
1: Right.
2: I must remember.
1: Well, I was at Gallipoli in the infantry with the Exocook, the 3rd Officer Division, you know. Got a bit of a crack in the head, and the first thing I knew, I found myself transferred as town major of a village a few miles east of here. Nothing but Americans in it.
2: Oh, the Americans. They are good soldiers, eh?
1: Fair dinkum.
2: And now you find yourself bound for leave on Christmas night.
1: Righto, and jolly glad of it.
2: Hmm. Where are you going, do you know?
1: Report to the RTO at Isle of Bain. That's all I know.
2: You have the same difficulties in your army, I see. One never knows where one goes. You are a long way from home, my friend.
1: Righto, a bloody long way. Halfway around the world, you know.
2: And you have come to fight for France. I salute you, monsieur.
1: It's been fun.
2: Oui. And now it is over. And our young men lie dead under the stars out there.
1: We lost a few, too.
2: Our young men, monsieur. French, British, Australian, American.
1: Not to mention a few German chappies.
2: Quite. Eh bien, one cannot make the omelette without breaking the eggs.
1: A bloody lot of good eggs, friend Gascoigne.
2: Oui.
1: I wish the blasted train would start.
2: There's always a mystery how they control these trains. Particularly when one wishes to go somewhere in a hurry.
1: Oh, American chap out there, looking for a place, I fancy.
2: Perhaps we could invite him in here, if you do not mind.
1: Well, why not, if it's all right with you.
2: Oh, he's a comrade, and there is little room on the train.
1: Righto. Oh, Yank. Yank there. This way, Yank.
2: He comes?
1: Strike me pink now. The blighter's black. And an officer, too.
2: So? I have heard that the Americans have 2 divisions of Negroes, and they have many officers who are, as the Americans say, colored also. But I have never seen one.
1: You don't mind if I ask him in?
2: My dear Ballantyne, why should one mind? Is he not a man, an ally, an officer? Do we dislike one another because I am French and you Australian?
1: Good chap. We've lots of blacks in our units. What the devil's the difference? What difference does it make what color the blighter's skin is? Room here.
3: Do you mind awfully, Lieutenant?
1: Not much room anywhere else, old chap. Oh, come in, come in. We've room for one.
3: Thank you. I was afraid I was going to be left behind.
1: My name's Ballantyne, Lieutenant Australian Light Horse.
3: I'm Captain Melvin, 370th American Infantry.
1: Delighted, Captain. And this is Captain... I have to help the chap out, Captain.
2: I am Captain Esme Rochefort de Gascoigne of the French Artillery, Captain. Welcome.
3: Gentlemen, thank you.
1: Oh, here. Give me your musette. I'll shove it up in the rack.
3: Oh, thank you, Lieutenant. Feels good to get that thing off my shoulder.
2: Sit down, Captain Melvin.
3: Thanks. Been standing around there all day long on one foot and then on the other waiting. Finally, when the train did pull in, I thought I was still going to stand there. Good of you to take me in.
2: We are delighted.
1: Righto.
3: You're an Australian, eh, Lieutenant?
1: Righto. From Adelaide.
3: I just think of that.
1: Where are you from, Captain Melvin?
3: Oh, I'm from Chicago.
1: And you, Captain Gascoin?
2: My home is in Bayonne, as one might infer from my name.
3: Your name, Captain?
2: Gascoin. Bayonne is in Gascony, you see.
1: Oh, I see.
3: It's odd, ain't it? Here we are, three of us in one railway coach, bound for somewhere. We've come from all over the world to meet on Christmas night in France.
1: We don't even know where we're going, do you?
3: Well, I haven't the slightest idea. Leave her, that's all I know.
1: Well, may as well have a spot of Christmas cheer, eh? Have a bottle of rather good wine in my musette.
3: And so have I.
2: Not to be outdone in this matter, mes amis, I also have a bottle of Lacrimae Christi.
3: Tears of Christ.
2: A very precious wine in these days, mes amis. I do not remember how I came by it, but suffice it to say, I have it.
4: Attention! Attention!
2: Ah, we are about to start, huh?
3: We are starting.
1: A ruddy, happy crowd out there at the station. Christmas.
2: Still Christmas, despite the fact that most of them all want to get out of the town and go somewhere.
3: Yeah. Last Christmas, I was down in Texas, Camp Logan.
1: I was in the hospital at Marseille.
2: And I, mes amis, had dinner with a German general.
3: A German general?
2: Captured on Christmas Eve.
3: Oh, yes.
1: Gentlemen, will you drink with me?
2: With pleasure, if you will drink with me.
3: And with me.
1: Well then, to Christmas, eh?
3: To Christmas. To Christmas.
1: You know, my musette's so bloody full of junk of all sorts. I was afraid I might have lost the bottle.
3: Souvenirs, huh?
1: Oh, yes. Silly toys and things that I picked up. Give them to some kid somewhere. Lord knows they have few enough.
2: I have gifts, too, in my musette. There is no one left of my people to give them to, but it is a sentiment. Sentiment for Christmas.
3: Suppose we all do that. Mine's packed with odds and ends. I didn't know if I'd ever get back to that outfit after this leave, so I got some souvenirs together.
2: Another drink, mes amis?
3: Oh, not now. Thanks, Captain. I'll wait a while.
1: I think I shall, too.
2: Quiet. It is a beautiful night, eh?
1: Clear. You know, if the war was still on, I'd expect to hear someone shout, "Lights out, jerry's up." Have a lot of bombs land in our laps.
2: I hope we are done with that, monsieur.
3: Amen.
1: No moon, though.
3: Yeah. But look at them stars.
1: Oh, see that one over there? You might imagine it to be the Star of Bethlehem. Very bright, isn't it?
2: Oui. Nearly 2,000 years ago. I wonder if that same star still shines upon the earth.
3: If it does, we wouldn't know it. Not us. Fight wars and deny the name of the man that was born under it.
1: Religious chap?
3: No. No, not at all, Lieutenant. Long way from it.
1: I'm not a religious chap either. But used to have some jolly times as a kid at Christmas time, though. Church things and all that. Candles, whatnot.
2: One is not religious, save when one sees the star shining down on him.
3: I wonder if that could be the star.
2: And why not, my friend? Our earth changes, but the everlasting stars change not.
1: Yeah. Be funny if it is, wouldn't it? Won't they?
2: Oui. But our journey is long, gentlemen. If you wish to sleep...
1: You're sleepy, Captain?
2: That little drink of wine has affected me, I fear. I cannot keep my eyes open.
3: Yeah, I'm a little tired myself. Standing around all day in that station, there was no place to sit down.
1: I can always sleep myself.
2: I propose then that we do sleep for a little while, my friends.
3: Talking to sleep made me sleepy. I'm all for it.
1: Shall I turn down the lights?
2: If you will, monsieur. Pleasant dreams. Merry Christmas.
1: And Merry Christmas to you both, gentlemen.
3: And to you, Lieutenant Ballantyne. Captain Gascoigne?
2: Yonder star shall watch over us, n'est-ce pas?
3: The star that shone on Bethlehem.
1: Good night.

0: Are you asleep?
1: I'm not.
2: Nor I. Almost, though, I must say.
0: I was thinking. It seems that I have met you both before. Somewhere.
2: That's rather odd.
0: Why, my friend?
2: I was thinking the same thing.
1: I was, too. But it couldn't be. One from France, one from Australia, one from America.
0: Oui, it is so. Good night, my friends.
3: Good night.
1: Good night.

0: Hey, friend Gaspar, we have journeyed far, and the sign that thou didst promise to us is not yet.
1: Peace, Balthazar. We have not yet come to the end of our journey. Behold, Melchior crieth not out. Canst thou not study his patience to be like unto him?
0: Yet thou art tired, Melchior.
2: Aye, I am tired and weary. Yet must we go on. No man knoweth what the end of his far journeying shall bring him.
1: Dost thou see, Balthazar? Thou must needs have faith.
0: I have faith, friend Gaspar. Yet my burden upon my shoulder is cruel heavy, and I would fain rest.
1: Have faith, O Balthazar. Have faith, I conjure thee.
0: Faith. Aye, lead on, O Gaspar. Whither thou goest, there will I follow thee.
2: And also I, Gaspar. For I know that thou art inspired of God, that his hand doth lead thee.
1: Yet not even I know what miracle he will do before our eyes.
2: No matter. We will follow, and thy road lead to death. Now, which road takest thou? That to the right hand, or to the left?
1: I know not.
0: Wilt thou not call upon God, Gaspar?
1: I kneel down, brethren. O Lord, Father God, lead us, thy servants, in the way thou didst set out for us. For know, Lord Father God, that we are poor, and our eyes know not the right, and we would follow the way that thou wilt have us follow. Therefore we pray thee humbly, dear Father.
0: A miracle.
1: Miracle? What sayest thou, Balthazar?
2: Behold, Gaspar, a sign from the Lord Father God.
1: There is no sign.
0: Behold, in the sky.
2: A sign.
1: A star that burneth brighter than all the stars of the heavens. O Lord God, we thank thee. The way is before us. We follow thy will.
0: Behold, Gaspar, the star shineth upon the pathway to the left.
1: Forward, forward, brethren. For the end of our far journeying is at hand. Certes, this is a sign from God.
2: Behold, Gaspar, beyond the hill, the lights of a village.
1: 'Tis so. Now we are come to our destination indeed. Haste, friends, haste.
0: Knowest thou what town is that, O Gaspar?
1: Nay, I know not, save that it be the end of our long journey.
3: O travelers! Have ye seen the star?
4: Who calls? Who art thou?
2: It is a shepherd. See the flocks of sheep beyond the road?
3: Seest thou the star, travelers? Knowest thou its meaning?
5: Aye, we have seen it, O shepherd. Yet we know not its meaning, save that a miracle of the Lord Father God is nigh unto us.
3: From the blackness of the sky it sprang into blaze, traveler. Dost thou think it portends the end of earth?
5: Nay, friend, not the end of earth. Say rather its beginning.
3: What sayest thou?
2: Behold, shepherd, the mantle of the Lord is upon him.
3: He speaketh of miracles.
1: Aye, and a miracle will come to pass. Haste, friends, haste, for this night we'll hear the voices of angels chanting and the sound of many great wings. Peace on earth, peace, goodwill to men.
0: Glory to God
2: in the highest.
3: Verily, ye speak as men that understand the workings of the will of God.
1: Say now, shepherd, how is yonder village named?
3: Surely, if ye know what shall come to pass because of the star, how is it ye know not the name of the town?
0: We have come from far lands, shepherd.
2: Aye, what matters it if we know not such trifles as the name of a little hidden village, when we know of a miracle to be wrought in the name of Almighty God?
1: Aye, 'tis so.
3: What miracle shall come to pass?
2: It is hidden from our ken, O shepherd. Yet it shall come to pass. Fear not.
1: Aye. And such a miracle as shall set all the world to singing praises, lifting up their voices unto the heavens, crying in a loud voice, Mighty, mighty is the Lord God of hosts.
3: Ye be not of Israel?
1: Nay, I am from the land of the Greeks, And these my companions be also from far lands. Melchior from Ethiopia, Balthazar, a wise man of Egypt, a soothsayer unto the king.
6: Ye have come far.
1: Aye, so. Since many days our feet have trod the pathways of hidden, unknown places. Yet always have we set our faces unto the east, obeying the bidding of a voice unheard, the guidance of a hand unfelt.
6: And ye go now into the town?
2: Thou hast not told us its name, shepherd.
6: Certes, all men know that yonder town is called the town of the house of bread, even Bethlehem. Know ye that I, even I, am of Bethlehem, where was born 1,000 years agone David, son of Jesse, that was king of Israel.
1: 'Tis well. For now I speak with the tongue of the Lord, the wisdom he hath put into my mouth. Behold, yonder Bethlehem, whence came David, king of Israel. Now this night shall be born in Bethlehem, that Messiah, that very Son of God, which the ancient prophets have foretold. And this is the miracle that shall come to pass. For he shall be born of a virgin immaculate, and his name shall be Jesus, called Christ. O thou Lord God, Father, I give thanks unto thee that thou hast appointed me and my companions, that we shall be witnesses before all the world that the Son of God is born. Haste, my friends. We must on, for the miracle is at hand.
0: The Spirit of God is upon him.
2: Speak through the tongue of the Lord. Haste.
6: O holy man, may I not go with thee, seeing thou knowest not the village, and I with my brethren was born there.
1: Aye, thou mayest come with us, but haste, friends, haste.
2: Behold the star, how it seemeth to beckon us on.
0: Lo, it cometh down from the heavens and standeth above the rooftops of the town. It is the doing of God.
1: Aye, praise God.
2: Praise God.
0: Praise God.
1: Sling thy burthens from thy shoulders, friends. Haste, haste.
0: I marvel also that there should be lights abroad in the town. The hour is passing late, yet there is a light in every house.
2: And perchance the men of Bethlehem rejoice that the Messiah is born.
1: Nay, not so. For he is hidden from men, and they of Bethlehem know him not.
2: Then what?
6: The feast of Hanukkah is but lately over, my masters. The feast of the lights in memory of the Maccabee. And many remain. Also are there others in the town who have come to deal with the men of Herod, the tetrarch of Galilee, even the tax collectors. And thus is the city full, even all the inns.
0: Dost thou know where we shall find him, O Gaspar? Hath it been revealed unto thee?
1: All in good time, my friend. We follow the star.
2: Perchance he shall be born in a family of high repute.
0: Aye. 'Tis not fitting that the Son of God shall come from an humble home.
1: The will of God shall be done. The child Jesus be born in the wide fields under the star, my friends. Haste.
6: Behold, these be the walls of Bethlehem, O wise man. Yonder lieth the gate.
2: Perchance the soldiers of the Tetrarch may refuse his admission into the city, Gaspar.
1: Nay, they are gone away, Melchior.
6: Aye, they all lie in the inns and public houses and corrals of the people of the town.
0: Gaspar, art thou sure indeed that we shall find him in Bethlehem?
1: Dost doubt the word of God, Balthazar? On, on.
6: Now, whither do we go, O Lord Gaspar?
1: Name me not Lord Shepherd, for we are all humble men in the sight of God.
0: Praise God.
2: Praise God.
1: Behold how the rays of the star shine down upon this certain street. It is the way, friends. Follow.
2: Lo, one comes, Gaspar. In haste.
1: Aye, but so.
6: Perchance he knoweth.
4: Hold thou, men. Whither goest thou?
7: Who art thou? Stand aside that I may pass.
6: Who art thou? Know that I am a citizen, even as thou art. Indeed, thou art a citizen and not a strolling player or hawker of false jewels.
7: Oh, speakest thou thus to me, who am the great physician? Know, man, that I am Balthus, the leech, the learned, the clever, skilled in cupping and the art of the chirurgeon, the saver of lives, the bringer of babes into the world.
6: Peace! Thy tongue clacketh like
1: Let's
6: the wheels.
1: Say that thou art chirurgeon, no man of Bethlehem?
7: Aye, I am that. I am Balthus, wrestler with the angel of death, sometime physician under great Antipater himself. I am...
1: Hold, I pray thee. Hast thou attended woman this night that was brought of child?
7: And how didst thou know that, stranger?
1: Wilt thou say aye or nay?
7: Aye, I have done so. And look ye now. This night have I come upon a miracle, a very marvel, a prodigy of nature. Never before in all my time
4: well,
7: have I...
4: cease thy clacking and speak, leech.
7: And who art thou thus to...
1: Speak of the marvel that thou hast witnessed, man.
7: Behold, not 2 hours have passed since one came post-haste, crying before my door, O Balthus, O most noble surgeon, O saver of lives, come down and haste. And I, setting down the goblet of sack posset wherefrom I did drink, flung open the window and looked down.
5: To thy story, leech, to thy story.
7: Behold, crieth the man in the street. Behold, Balthus, a woman hath need of thee in the stable, nigh unto the inn of the two oxen.
4: In the stable?
7: Aye, the stable. Now, I am a man of charity, and always ready to answer the call when sickness stalketh abroad. In the plague that came upon Bethlehem 9 years ago...
6: Aye, thou art always ready when thou dost smell the smell of gold, leech. Say on, and quickly.
7: If thou wilt but be still and let me... I spoke of a marvel.
4: Say on, say on.
7: I flung my cloak about me, and I came in haste, as ill becometh a man of my age and girth, and yet I am charitable, I say, and behold, in yonder stable was a woman couched in the straw of a manger, brought to bed of a child.
6: Surely women have been brought to bed of a child in stables before, Carajan.
7: Aye, so. But mark me well now, this woman was a virgin. I swear it by the holy phylactery, by my father's beard I swear it. Verily was a child born unto her, and she a virgin.
6: Thou hast drunk too much of thy sackposset, neighbor. Thou a physician.
7: I swear.
1: Hold. Thou said enough, leech. Verily hast thou stood before a miracle this night.
7: A miracle? In sooth, a very prodigy.
1: Where lieth the woman thou didst attend?
7: In yonder stable. The man did say that they had come from Nazareth in Galilee to give his testimony unto the tax collectors. And though they beseeched the innkeepers, yet would none of them give them room, saving only this one, who, having pity upon a woman with child, did say unto them that they might find bed amongst the kine in his stable, and did charge them naught.
1: May all the blessings of God be on this innkeeper, that he hath offered shelter this night unto the Son of God.
7: What sayest?
1: And on thee, physician, for that thou didst lend thy hand unto her, who is the very mother of him who shall be the savior of the world.
7: Verily, I know not who thou art, old man, yet I perceive that thou hast the gift of prophecy. If I have served, then I am glad, for I took naught from them, and the babe did look upon me with a look that I shall ne'er forget. Though I live to be the last on the earth. Now I crave thy blessing. If thou dost speak sooth, I am most blessed among men.
1: Verily shalt thou stand at the right hand of him who hath come to the earth, physician. Thine was the hand that first touched him. Verily art thou blessed.
7: I thank thee for thy grace, friend. Go now inside the stable. I go to the temple. To render thanks unto God, for verily I believe thee.
1: Now, my friends, 'tis the end of our long journey before us. Come with me, I pray, each of you. Come and fall down and worship the infant Jesus, Son of God, which shall be called the Christ.
8: Praise unto him.
7: Praise unto the Son of God.
6: I will not go in. I am not worthy.
8: Nay, shepherd, there be none of us worthy to touch his hand. Yet there be none too humble to do him reverence. Come.
1: Aye, come, shepherd.
7: The star waneth a little.
8: Shadows fall upon us.
1: The star paleth before his glory.
8: Nay. Nay, Gaspar. Behold in the sky a sign.
7: A sign? Oh, Father... Lord God.
1: A sign. The shape of a man crucified upon a cross.

0: Belfast. 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
1: Didst cry out unto... what's the matter?
0: I was dreaming, I guess.
2: Well, where are we?
0: It was a dream. But I saw you too.
2: You saw us?
0: It's hard to remember, but I...
1: Did you dream of three men, Melvin?
0: Yes.
2: I did too.
1: Gaspar?
2: And Melchior?
0: And Balthazar.
1: Gascoigne.
2: And Melvin?
0: And Valentine.
1: Good heavens! Look at our shoes, all of us.
0: What?
2: Straw. Where
1: straw.
2: Did...
1: Straw! From a stable. And that smell. What?
2: Gentlemen, I have been in the East. I know what that smell is. It is myrrh and frankincense.

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0: This is about George. He's a friend of mine. Lives right here at the Brookside Atomic Laboratory with his family. My name is Charlie Boyle, by the way. I'm a security guard here at the lab. Been here now for, well, 20 years, I guess. Of course, they don't use the lab anymore. Lots of weeds and things and... Well, I stick around. There isn't really any place to go. Oh, well, I'm getting away from it after all. This is about George. Some of it I knew myself, a lot of it he told me after it was over. It began, let's see now, it began the morning after George's wife lit into him.
1: I think, George, the least you could do is complain. After all, are you a mouse or a man?
2: Clara, what's the point of complaining? It'll just start trouble.
1: We do live at the laboratory. We have some rights.
2: The best thing we can do is just stay right where we are.
1: But it's dangerous.
2: There's nothing dangerous about it, just so long as we know what we're doing.
1: I'm not thinking about us. I'm thinking about the children.
2: The children know where they mustn't go.
1: George, I will not go on like this without a moment's peace of mind. If you had the slightest concern for my welfare or for the children's, you'd...
2: All right, all right. I'll go talk to old Charlie, the security guard.
1: Why not talk directly to the superintendent?
2: Because of the complications. Now, I promise you I'll explain the situation to Charlie. He knows me. I've talked to him for over a year now.
1: And he hasn't the slightest influence.
2: I'll impress the seriousness of the situation on him.
1: All right, but do it now.
2: I will.
1: And be firm.
2: I'll be as firm as I can.
0: I was at my desk in the hallway. The place was deserted. I've always worked the night shift, except for my supervisor, Mr. Adams, who was in his office down the hall working late. I remember I was sort of dozing off when I heard George's voice in my ear.
3: Charles? Charlie?
0: Hmm? Hmm?
3: It's me, George.
0: Oh, yes, yes, George. How are you?
3: Fine. Can I have a chat with you?
0: Chat away. I got all night.
3: Good. It's about the trap.
0: The trap?
3: The one outside our door.
0: Oh, that trap.
3: Clara, my wife, says it's dangerous.
0: Well, now,
3: She'd like it removed.
0: Removed? Oh, no, George. That can't be done.
3: Regulations?
0: Regulations.
3: Suppose you just... removed it without telling anybody.
0: Oh, they'd fire me, George.
3: I see. Clara's afraid one of the kids might get hurt.
0: Oh.
3: How about taking it up with the supervisor?
0: Mr. Adams?
3: Why not?
0: Well, it never occurred to me.
3: Why not give it a try?
0: Oh, I don't know. Mr. Adams doesn't even know you exist.
3: Maybe it's time he found out.
0: Well, whether it... It might get a bit sticky.
3: Give it a try. Come on, Charlie. Be a good fellow. Haven't we been buddies for a long time?
0: Oh, we've been buddies, all right, but... Well, when it comes to something like
3: this...
0: Will
3: you try at least? Clara isn't going to let me alone unless something happens.
0: Okay, George. I'll give it a try. I straightened my tie and I brushed off my uniform real neat and I went into Mr. Adams' office. I could see the light under his door and hear him on the phone, so I knew he was there.
4: Edgar? Adams up at Brookside Lab. How are things in Washington? No, nothing serious. Just want to have a fingerprint check on one of our scientists. Number 7X4582. That's right. How's the missus? Good. Now, excuse me a minute, will you? Somebody at the door. Come in. Oh, hello, Charlie.
5: Mr. Adams.
4: Edgar, can I call you back? Fine. Yeah, what is it, Charlie?
5: Oh, I'd like a word with you, Mr. Adams.
4: Look, Charlie, I'm on the phone to Washington. Is it a security matter?
5: Oh, in a way, Mr. Adams.
4: Well?
5: I don't know how to tell you, really.
4: Just tell me.
5: Well, sir, there's a mouse named George down in room 412 who doesn't want the trap outside his door.
4: Well, that's just too... What?
5: A mouse in room 412. He objects to the trap.
4: Look, Charlie, I'm busy. Is this a joke or something?
5: Well, I guess maybe it is.
4: I mean, I like a good joke as well as the next fella, Charlie, but... Well, I mean, it's late, and I got a lot of work to do. Do you mind?
5: No, Mr. Adams.
4: Yeah, well, that's fine. You just get back to your desk, huh?
5: Okay, Mr. Adams.
4: And Charlie,
5: yes, sir, yes.
4: Next time one of the mice complains, tell him to come in here and speak to me himself.
5: Yes, sir.
4: Edgar.

0: Yeah? What do you do about it? Traps, huh?
1: Yeah.
0: Yeah, it's the only way, I guess.
1: Yeah.
2: Well, I went back to my desk. George was there, waiting. I could tell by his expression that he knew the answer before he even asked me.
3: No soap, huh, Charlie?
2: No soap, George.
3: I guess I'll have to tell Clara.
2: Yeah, I'm sorry, George.
3: What'd he say?
2: Well, he said if you've got a complaint, see him yourself.
3: He said that, huh?
2: Yeah. Of course, I didn't know what was going to happen. George didn't tell me till it was all over. I mean, really, really all over. And then it was too late for me to do anything. It turned out, though, that Clara, that's George's wife, told him that if he didn't go talk to Mr. Adams, she'd up and leave him. Yeah, leave him and the kids, too. So him and me, we went.
0: And nothing negative on his record, eh, Edgar? Well, okay. Yeah, excuse me a minute. Come in. Oh, what is it this time?
2: Excuse me, Mr. Adams, it's that mouse. He wants to talk to you.
0: I'll call you back, Edgar. Now, look, Charlie, I mean, this has gone far enough.
2: Yes, sir.
0: What the devil you got in your hand?
2: Well, this is him, sir. It's the mouse I was telling you about. George. Here, George. This is Mr. Adams, the security supervisor.
3: How do you do?
0: Huh?
3: How do you do?
0: Ventriloquism, huh, Charlie? Yeah. Pretty good.
2: Oh, it ain't ventriloquism, Mr. Adams. He talks.
0: Yeah, sure he does. Well, look, now you had your little joke, and I got a lot of work to do.
3: I'd like a word with you.
0: What? That's remarkable. It really... Now, look,
2: George,
0: if you don't...
2: George, suppose I just leave you here and step outside. Hmm?
3: That might be best.
2: Excuse me,
0: Mr. No, wait a minute. You can't leave that beast in here.
2: He won't take much of your time.
0: But, all in leaving mouse on my desk.
3: Can you hear me all right?
0: Yes, of course. What?
3: I said, can you hear me? Some people have trouble.
0: I'm going out of my mind. It's a hallucination.
3: No, sir, a mouse.
0: Listen to... What are you?
3: A mouse. You know, cheese, rodents, all that sort of thing.
0: You mind if I touch you?
3: Okay, but take it easy. Careful, don't bend up the whiskers.
0: You're real.
3: Sure I'm real. Now, listen, about that trap.
0: The trap?
3: My wife is driving me goofy. Get it away from our front door, will you?
0: Your front door, yes. Yes, of course, I'll... Are you sure you exist?
3: I could bite you to prove it.
0: Never mind.
3: What about it?
0: What about what?
3: The trap.
0: The trap. Yes, of course. Well, I mean, that's a security problem. Look, would you do me a favor?
3: It depends.
0: Tell me, how come you talk?
3: Simple. My ancestors have been around this lab since it was built. We've gotten a lot of gamma radiation. A couple of them were used as an experiment to... test radiation endurance. There were surgical operations, grafts of human brain tissue to mouse brain tissue to check the effects of the rays on human brains and so on. You follow me?
0: Wait a minute. I remember there were some experiments where human brain tissue was placed in a mouse and then exposed.
3: That's it. Those mice, the ones that survived, were my great-grandparents.
0: Holy smokes.
3: So, what about the trap? I mean, we're nice, peaceful mice. We don't bother anybody. We don't eat much. We mind our own business.
0: Wait a minute. You say your great-grandparents were the first of this talking line? I mean, are there many of you?
3: Three generations, Mac. That's a lot of mice.
0: Tell me, have you talked to anybody besides me?
3: Well, I talked to Charlie.
0: No, I mean, besides Charlie...
3: I tried it with a couple of guys. They wouldn't listen.
0: These others, what do you call them, your relatives, have they talked to anybody? Tell me.
3: How should I know? I suppose they've talked to dozens of people.
0: Where are these people they've talked to?
3: The mental hospitals are full of them. It's a problem, see? We can talk to kids and, you know, the odd ones.

0: ones, but anybody else, they get scared.
1: Uh-huh.
0: So what do I tell Clara about the trap?
1: Clara?
0: My wife, Clara.
1: Oh, well, it's a security problem. I think I'll have to take it up with Washington.
0: Okay, take it up.
1: Yeah, I'll dictate a memo first thing in the... No, I won't. They'll think I've flipped.
0: Okay, I'll tell Clara.
1: Now, wait a minute. Let me make a phone call. Sooner or later, this thing has got to be dealt with. Edgar, Adams at Brookside. Now, Edgar, old man, we have just encountered a rather unusual security problem here at the plant. Yes. No, nothing like that. Mice. Yes. Talking mice. No, Edgar, it is not a joke. I know we were joking a while ago, but it turns out there are talking mice here. Edgar, listen. Please, Edgar, will you listen? I'll put one of them on the phone. Now, listen, would you... Yeah, would you just talk, please?
2: What'll I say?
1: Just say anything. His name is George.
0: Hello? This is George. I'm trying to get the authorities to remove the trap from in front of my... What?
1: Yeah, let me have it, will you? Edgar, listen, I am not kidding, and I have not gone mad. This is on the level. In my office at this moment, there is a mouse who talks. In this top-secret atomic laboratory, there are several hundred such mice, for all I know. Look, Edgar, you don't believe me, and I don't expect you to believe me. No, I don't want a vacation. Good night, Edgar. He doesn't believe me.
0: We keep running into this all the time.
1: George, are you really interested in doing something about that trap?
0: Have you ever met my wife? Oh, of course you have.
1: Wait a minute, I got it. I'm going to call for a top-level security conference at the Pentagon. George, will you come down there with me, will you? We won't say a word. We'll just appear.
0: Washington?
1: First-class accommodations. We'll get you the best suite in town. Do you like cheese?
0: Do I like cheese? Can you get provolone down there?
1: Get what?
0: Provolone.
1: We'll get it. All the... provolone you can eat.
0: I've never traveled before.
1: George, you'll love it. You'll love it. Chance to get away from the wife for a while, huh? What do you say, boy? You and me, huh? We'll live it up down there. Look, I know a couple of girls. I seem to recall they had mice in their pantry.
0: I don't know. I'll have to talk to Clara.
1: Look, tell her it's the only way to get action on the trap. Make it sound big, you know. You hate to go away from her, but it's for the kids. What do you say, pal, huh?
0: Okay.
1: Attaboy. Operator, get me chief of security at the Pentagon. Make it fast. This is an emergency.
3: I wasn't there, but like I said, George told me all about it after it was over. Seems him and Mr. Adams went down to Washington on a morning plane. George got a little plane sick, but he liked flying pretty good anyway. They checked in at the Statler, then went over to the Pentagon.
4: Order, gentlemen, order. As a chief, I hereby convene the meeting. It's been called as a Priority A emergency session by Mr. Adams, who, as you know, is security chief at our Brookville Atomic Laboratories. Mr. Adams?
1: Yes, thank you, chief. Now, gentlemen, it may come as a shock to all of you. It did to me. But I've learned that some 1,200 English-speaking individuals have been operating freely within our top-secret laboratories at Brookville without any security clearance whatsoever.
4: You did say 1,200?
1: Actually, sir, 1,207.
4: Who are these people, sir?
1: Mice, chief.
4: Mice?
1: Yes, sir, mice. I have one of them here with me. Somewhere. George.
5: Here.
1: Well, there you are. George, would you just mind stepping to the center of the table?
5: Right.
1: Gentlemen, this is George.
5: How do you do?
4: This is most remarkable.
1: George is the result of an experiment conducted some years ago in which bits of human brain tissue were grafted into live mice to test radiation effects.
4: And there are 1,200 of these inside the lab?
1: 1,207.
4: Without security clearance?
1: Without security clearance.
4: Oh. Sir, Mouse?
0: Call me George.
4: George, tell me what you know.
0: My wife wants the trap removed from our front door. She thinks it's dangerous for the children.
2: Has she been cleared?
4: Quiet, General.
2: Well, a major lapse of security.
4: I'm aware of the lapse, General.
0: What about the trap?
2: I refuse to countenance any act that will aid the entrance of more of these spies and saboteurs into the plant.
0: Who's a spy? I'm a mouse.
2: Tell me, have you overheard any conferences?
0: Maybe a few.
2: Seen any documents?
0: My kid's playing the secret document file. It's the safest place in the lab.
2: Have you yourself ever seen any papers marked top secret?
0: Seen them? Heck, I've eaten them.
2: I believe this calls for some action, gentlemen.
4: Mr. Adams, if you and this rodent will retire to the next room, I think we'll have a brief caucus.
1: Yes, sir. George.
0: Okay.
1: Yes, sir. See you later, gentlemen.
0: Listen, what about the provolone?
1: Never mind.
4: Well, I think we should try to forget for the moment that these creatures are mice and deal with them as security problems.
2: Concur.
4: Now then, the first question is one of loyalty.
2: I raise a question at this point.
4: General?
2: Are these American mice?
4: Well, I assume that...
2: Well, but do we know?
4: You have a point, sir. Perhaps we ought to get immigration in on this.
2: Immigration? I'd say extermination.
4: Before we do anything rash, General, I think we ought to learn more about these creatures. Who they are, what their habits are, their loyalties, how much they know.
2: Suppose this George creature won't tell us.
4: We'll have to use every trick in the book. Now, I would suggest we first try the velvet glove. The full treatment.
3: George told me about the velvet glove later. He said he didn't really suspect anything at first, what with all the excitement of being in Washington and so on, but after a while he got wind of what they were doing.
5: Room service, this is Mr. Adams in 712. Will you please send up a pound of
3: provolone.
5: Provolone, please. Cheese. Yes, and some more wine. Yes, fine. Right away, please. They'll have some more right away, George.
0: Can't get enough of this stuff. Really delicious.
5: George, have a little more wine.
0: I don't mind if I do. this is the life, all right.
5: It's a great town, isn't it, George?
0: Stupendous.
5: By the way, George, those documents you mentioned eating, do you remember what they said?
0: Something about nuclear weapons. Listen, Adam, what about those girls you mentioned, the ones who had mice in their pantry?
5: Oh, yes.
0: How about giving them a call?
5: Well, huh? George, a little late, don't you think?
0: Oh, the night's just beginning.
5: All right, George, I'll give them a little call. Six. Yeah, if my memory serves. Hello, Gail. My memory, sir. Bob Adams. Hi, just down on a quick business trip. Uh-huh. Our tricks, Gail. No, not a thing. By the way, did you still have mice? Mice. Yeah. You exterminated? Oh, I see. Uh-huh. No. I don't think I'll have time this trip. I just wanted to call you up, say hello. Yeah, maybe next trip. Fine, my dear. So long.
0: What'd she say?
5: Unfortunately, the superintendent has a cat.
0: I see. Wiped out?
5: Wiped out.
0: That's something I want to take up with my congressman before we leave town.
5: We'll do that, George. George, have another sip of wine.
0: Won't mind if I do.
5: That's it. Now then, George, about those documents.
0: Oh, you stop about documents. I thought we were in town for a good time.
5: We are.
0: Well, round up a couple of mice, man, and let's get with it.
5: Mice, I'll tell you what, George. You wait here, I'll go out, and I'll see what I can do, okay?
0: Okay, but make it snappy, huh? I'm raring to go.
3: Next morning, Adams woke George and told him they were scheduled for another conference at the Pentagon.
5: George, wake up, huh?
6: Oh, what a head.
5: Come on, George, but do it the Pentagon.
6: Easy. Don't talk so loud. Wow. Where did you get those white mice last night?
5: Over at the National Research Lab.
6: Ooh. They must have been feeding those girls wheat germ.
5: All right, come on, George. Come on, you can sober up in the taxi. Come on.
4: All right, George, we've been beating around the bush long enough. Who are you?
0: I've told you, I'm a mouse. My name is George. I live in a hole at the Brookville Atomic Laboratory.
2: We know all that. We want to know who's behind
0: you. Nobody's behind me. Listen, you guys don't have to be afraid of me. I'm only a mouse.
2: It's the perfect fifth column. The ultimate weapon.
4: Do you realize that you and your family are living inside a secret government installation without any security clearance whatsoever?
0: I'm willing to be investigated.
2: How do we know you aren't an agent for a foreign power?
0: How do we know you aren't an agent for a foreign power?
2: Preposterous.
0: It'd be the perfect fifth column.
2: Gentlemen, I will not remain here to be insulted by this creature.
0: And I will not be insulted by you, sir. Gentlemen, good day.
7: No, no, George, wait, come back.
4: Where
2: George,
4: is he? Where
2: he
4: is
2: went
4: he?
2: That
7: George,
2: way.
7: George,
4: get him off.
7: George!
2: He's going into the wall.
4: Grab him.
2: Too
4: George.
2: Late. He's gone.
4: Well, men, this is it. We'll have to decide on a course of action. We've got to recapture
7: Look,
4: him.
7: Look, I think the first thing to do is get a cat.
2: He's too smart for a cat.
4: Well, something's got to be done.
7: Something's got to be done.
4: After all, these creatures have access to every secret file in the country.
2: Not to mention eavesdropping on our private lives.
8: And the thing that bothers me is, gentlemen, they multiply in another three generations. There will be some 12 billion talking mice, six times the human population of the Earth.
2: It's no matter if we're fooling around. Kill or be killed, gentlemen.
4: The problem there is how.
2: We have reason to believe they're concentrated in Brookville. I say evacuate all humans and blow up the plant. Use the H-bomb if necessary.
4: I'm afraid you're right, General. We must exterminate.
2: I'll phone Strategic Air Command and alert them. SAC, please. Hello, Bill. This is Ed. Listen, fuel up a couple of big ones. No, nothing serious, but we may want to use them in the near future. Just stand by, that's all.
4: I'll call Chemical Warfare, get the best information on exterminating rodents. Hello? Hello? That's funny. He's gone dead. Hello?
9: Hello?
4: Something's wrong here. Sounds almost as if the line had been cut. Adams got an alarm for that mouse.
3: Well, that was only the beginning, of course. Things began to happen pretty fast right after that. You bet your sweet satchel they did.
4: Well, Adams?
7: Yeah, I've been talking to Edgar. The FBI has located several hundred field mice, all of them non-talking. No trace of a mouse corresponding to our description of George.
4: I see.
7: Team of Secret Servicemen been combing the Pentagon and the White House. We've got 1,500 traps baited with imported provolone in the Senate chambers alone. So far, no luck.
4: And what about cats?
7: The American feline fanciers have volunteered 100 mousers.
4: Oh, good, good. Any more telephone wires cut?
7: I'm afraid so, Chief, yes. He managed to gnaw through the private wire from the president's suite to the Pentagon.
4: Oh, I see. Well, got it spliced. What about the top secret file on that new chemical warfare agent? Is there any trace of that?
7: They found the file, but he's managed to chew out the key symbols. I'm afraid it's useless.
4: Well, keep tracking him down.
7: Yes,
4: sooner
7: sir.
4: Or later, we'll get
7: yes,
4: him.
7: Sir. Yes, sir. Yes, only one thing,
4: well,
7: sir.
4: Well, what's that?
7: I hate to mention it, really.
4: Well, go on, man.
7: Well, sir, the damage has appeared in such widespread places recently.
4: Well, go on, go on.
7: Well, there must be more than just George. In fact, we're afraid he has reinforcements right here in Washington.
4: But that's impossible. How?
7: I don't know how, sir, unless...
4: Unless what?
7: Unless... Well, it seems, sir, that there were a couple of female white mice from the National Research Lab.
4: You mean...
7: Yes, sir, I'm afraid so, sir.

0: I guess maybe you know the rest. Within a couple of weeks, every cable, telephone line, power line, and every telegraph line in the United States had been cut. Also the wires on every plane, tank, train, and ship. They'd also destroyed every file in the country. That was only a month ago. Well, you can guess what's happened. Most everybody has left this part of the world. In this whole atomic laboratory, I'm the only human. And I'm not so sure I'll be around much longer. Yes, sir? The only woman. Not that they need a security guard, but, well, I'm just used to being here. I wouldn't know where to go.
1: Charlie.
0: Why, George. George, is it you?
1: That's right, Charlie.
0: Well, you look awful. Where have you been?
1: Well, I was down in Washington, Charlie. About the traps, remember?
0: Oh, yeah. That was before all the trouble started, over 2 months ago. Well, what you been doing all this time?
1: Well, you know, we've been pretty busy protecting ourselves, cutting the lines and stopping transportation and such.
0: I figured it was the mice done it, yeah.
1: Yeah, we didn't like it, but it was them or us, so we did it.
0: Hmm. Well, how come you look so terrible, though?
1: Well, we stopped the trains and the planes, you know, so... Well, I had to walk back. That's one heck of a walk for a mouse.
0: Like I said, this is about George.
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13: 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Beware, the nightmares are just beginning.

Stay where you are. Do not break the stillness of this moment. For this is a time of mystery. A time when imagination is free and moves forward swiftly, silently. This is the Haunting Hour.

0: The Mystery of the Southern Star. An ocean liner, several days out of South Africa, fouls through the Atlantic toward America.
1: Another turn around the deck, Mrs. Ashley?
2: Heavens no, Mr. Webster. My goodness, I haven't walked so much in years. If you don't mind, I'll just collapse on one of these deck chairs for a while. Won't you join me?
1: I'd be delighted.
2: Well, only one more day and then America.
1: It's been a fine trip.
2: Yes, lovely. I really enjoyed it.
1: Atlantic crossings can be very boring unless you meet the right company.
2: You've been very charming, Mr. Westcott.
1: Same to you, Mrs. Ashley. There's one thing I regret, though.
2: What's that?
1: I haven't met your husband.
2: Oh, Cedric. Well, he's been keeping to our cabin pretty much. You see, Mr. Westcott, he doesn't want to mix with people very much this trip.
1: Indeed. Why not?
2: Oh, it's not what you think. Frederick isn't antisocial or anything like that. You see, well, of course I can tell you. You see, my husband is with Dubois & Company in New York.
1: Dubois? You mean the big diamond importers?
2: Yes. They commissioned Frederick to travel abroad and purchase the Southern Star for a client.
1: Southern Star? Why? Why, that's one of the biggest diamonds they ever took out of the Kimberley mine.
2: Yes. Naturally, Cedric has to be very careful whom he meets this trip.
1: Oh, of course. He's carrying a precious cargo. Personally, I'll stick to a nice humdrum business like stockbroking. I can't stand excitement.
2: Oh, there's really no danger. It's only a precaution. Why, here comes Cedric now. Cedric?
3: Oh, there you are, Emily. I was just looking for you.
2: Cedric, I want you to meet Mr. Westcott. I've told you about him several times.
3: How do you do?
2: Mr. Westcott's been charming, Cedric. I've already asked him to drop in on us when we get back to New York.
3: Excellent, excellent. Well, my dear, we'd better go down and dress for dinner.
2: Mm-hmm.
3: You'll excuse us, Mr. Westcott.
1: Of course. I'll see you both later in the evening.
3: Mm-hmm. Possibly, yes. Come along, Emily. Emily.
2: Yes, Cedric.
3: You've made a lot of friends this trip. Westcott and others.
2: Oh, why shouldn't I, my dear? What's wrong with that?
3: Nothing, but you know what I'm carrying in the cabin. I hope you haven't mentioned it to anyone.
2: Of course I haven't, Cedric. Good heavens, you talk as though I've been associating with criminals.
4: Radiogram, Captain. Just in from communications.
3: Thanks.
4: Any answers, sir?
3: No. Tell Sparks to send these messages, though.
4: Aye, aye, sir.
3: Captain Miller. Oh, good evening, Mr. Randall. What's the weather report? Good. Good. You ought to be in right on schedule. Yes, yes. It's been a nice, quiet trip.
5: Captain Miller. Captain Miller.
3: Yes, come in. Why, the dresser. What's the matter? What's wrong?
5: My wife disappeared.
3: What? Are you sure?
5: Yes, I can't find her anywhere. I was in the lounge late, and Mrs. Ashworth had retired to our cabin. When I returned, I found the lock broken, my belongings rifled, and my wife had disappeared. And not only that, the diamond's gone.
3: The Southern Star?
5: Yes, but that doesn't matter now. It's my wife, Captain. I've gone all around the deck, asked the stewards, everything. No one's seen her. I'm afraid there's been foul play. The diamond...
3: Steady, Mr. Ashworth, steady. Easy does it. I'll issue an order to search the ship at once. And then we'll take a look at your cabin. Well, whoever forced an entrance into your cabin here, Mr. Ashworth, certainly left it in an awful mess. Tell me, where did you keep the diamond?
5: In my wife's powder box. She kept it in a locked dresser case. It's gone.
3: Well, what happened seems fairly simple. Someone aboard got wind that you were carrying the Southern Star, broke into your cabin, surprised your wife. Come in.
6: We've searched the ship, Captain. We haven't found a trace, Mrs. Ashworth.
3: You've made an exhaustive search, Mr. Dennis?
6: Yes, sir. We've looked into every nook and cranny of this ship, sir. I'm afraid she's gone. Overboard.
5: Emily. Then it's true. She's really gone.
3: I'm sorry, Miss Blackworth. I know you want to be alone. But first, there's something I must ask you. Can you give me the names of the people your wife met on this trip? The ones she kept company with?
5: Yes. Yes, I think I can. There were at least five I knew about.
3: Now, Mr. Dennis.
5: Yes, sir?
3: Stand by and take down those names. I want to send a radiogram to the police in New York.
7: Yes?
8: Detective Lieutenant Henry Haynes to see you, Commissioner.
7: All right, send him in.
8: Morning, Commissioner.
7: Oh, morning, Haynes. Sit down. I've got a little job for you.
8: Is it, sir?
7: Yeah. Read this radiogram. Just came in from Captain Miller aboard the Lexitania.
8: Southern Star, eh? That's quite a haul. With a cool half million, they tell me.
7: That's right. Now, the Lexitania docks at 3 this afternoon at Pier 17. From here in, it's your baby.
8: You're a tough baby if I know anything about these seagoing crimes. In order to prove murder, usually, you have to produce a corpus delicti. The corpus delicti is always somewhere in the Atlantic.
7: Yes, you're right, Inns. But one thing we can be sure of. That big diamond isn't in the Atlantic. Someone aboard that liner has got it and hopes to get through with it.
5: Well, Lieutenant Inns, they're beginning to come off the Lexitania.
7: Yeah. Everything's settled, Hank?
5: Yes, sir. We've got a quarter of the men going around the post.
7: All right. Now, there are five names in that radiogram, Ern. Be sure you get them all and find out where every person on that passenger list is staying.
5: Right, sir. Oh, here comes Mr. Ashworth, Lieutenant. It must be him over there by the customs examiner. The reporters are standing up on him.
9: How about that story? Do you think you'll ever recover Southern Star?
10: Gentlemen, please, gentlemen, I have no comments to make.
9: What?
10: And I won't have until I talk to the police.
7: Come on, Ahern. Better rescue the poor devils and that gang of wolves.
5: Right, Lieutenant.
9: All right, you guys. Move that. Put that right there. Let him get by.
10: Lay off behind him. Come on, we'll send on.
3: Grassroots?
5: Yes?
3: I'm Detective Lieutenant.